0: history of migration.
1: It actually angers me to see someone who, in a public position, is dividing us through hate and on the basis that some people belong here more than others or some people are superior to others.
0: A global report that includes Australian data reveals a sharp rise in job advertisements for workers with skills in artificial intelligence. Bronwyn Herbert has the story.
2: The report produced by consultancy firm PwC has found the number of Australian job ads mentioning AI skills has doubled over the past year. The findings suggest the bar is rising for graduates, with employers expecting more advanced, job-ready skills from the outset. Chief Economist Amy Lomas.
3: Elevating the skills that employers are looking for in graduate roles.
2: She cautions the data reflects what employers say they want rather than confirmed hiring. The findings suggest a two-track labour market, with AI making some jobs more complex and others more automated.
0: In rugby league, Maroons coach Billy Slater has praised his side's performance after their victory over the Blues in Game 2 of the State of Origin series at the MCG. Queensland trailed at halftime but scored 6 tries in the second half to win 44 points to 24. Slater says his team improved as the game went on.
4: We've got 19 team leaders in our team and everyone's accountable and everyone has a role within our footy team, and when we get it right, we play some good footy and we're hard to handle. So, you know, that was the conversation at halftime, is getting our game right.
0: The Maroons' victory sets up a decider at Lang Park in Brisbane, which is about to go its largest facelift in 20 years. The proposed revamp of the stadium includes a 360-degree wraparound LED video screen and new terraced areas, with construction set to begin by the end of the year. Queensland's acting sport minister, Andrew Powles, told ABC Radio Brisbane the upgrade will add about 1,000 seats.
5: When you go to a stadium these days, a couple of things make it. Capacity is one, crowd experience is the other, and then the broader fan zone around it. And these upgrades are going to deliver on each of those.
0: Queensland's weather, widespread showers with areas of rain and possible storms southwest of about Camarwheel to Cunnamulla. Showers about eastern districts along with the central highlands and coalfields. Partly cloudy elsewhere, including the state southeast, Brisbane, Ipswich and the Gold Coast 23, Logan and the Sunshine Coast a top of 22 degrees, Toowoomba 18. 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
6: To sporting victories. 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Everything Brisbane.
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8: Well, the federal government are announcing new funding to help Queensland tackle the illicit tobacco trade. We'll look at how it's spent this hour. And in Young Dog's Old Tricks, the art of tinkering. Just getting out in the shed and having a go at fixing something or building something, or just simply enjoying the process of using some tools and fixing something or pulling something apart. When I was younger, I was very good at pulling things apart. The problem is they never got put back together again. So I think that's only half the job. So that's what we're looking at today. I'm keen to know what you're tinkering on, by the way. Feel free to have a brag. 1300-222-612 is the phone number. Or you can send me a text, 0467-922-612. My producer, Caitlin, is at me.

to do a radio bitch and stitch session or stitch and bitch session. I'm not quite sure how we do that. But anyhow, thank you to Yvonne, who says, I find Laugh and Craft and Craftanoons groups invitations are have a happy creative vibe, says Yvonne. And the bitch and stitch or stitch and bitch has a certain resonance or echo or rhythmic quality. This is Alana Miles and Love Is on 612 ABC Britain with me, Steve Austin. Good morning to you. It's 6 minutes past 10.

Alana Miles rocking it out with Love Is on 612 ABC Brisbane. Lovely to have your company this morning. You might know the story of illicit tobacco. I've been bringing it to you for some time now. I was in a sort of a grocery outlet, sort of corner store recently in my neck of the woods, and a customer came in and purchased some legitimate tobacco. You know, I was sort of thought, oh, look at that. Someone's buying legal tobacco. And so the person behind the counter opens the sort of the plain black doors and pulls out packets, four packets of a branded cigarette that has all the ugly pictures of rotting teeth and limbs falling off bodies or what have you on the packet of the cigarettes. And I felt sorry for the bloke that bought four packets of cigarettes because it cost him $151.98. And I thought, $151.98, now I get it. You know, I can see why someone would want to cut that in three quarters. Like, illegal tobacco sold for around, three quarters of that price. It's just extraordinary. The Australian Bureau of Statistics estimates that 80% of the cigarettes and vapes consumed in Australia now are illegal. So, in other words, organised crime is winning.

0: The federal government is not running up the white flag, though. Today, the federal government has announced further funding to help the state of Queensland crack down on the illicit tobacco trade. Julian Hill is Assistant Minister for Customs. Julian Hill, what will this funding go towards?
1: So it's $15.6 million the Commonwealth's providing to work with the Queensland government and to support their nation-leading efforts, frankly, to disrupt the illegal tobacco trade for compliance and enforcement.
0: What is Queensland doing? What do you see as the federal minister they're doing that is worthy of this support?
1: Look, a couple of things. Queensland has a nation-leading set of laws, which other states, South Australia's, pretty much keeping pace now, as well as a strong enforcement posture. The key laws, so your listeners can understand, are closure orders, 90-day closure orders for those stupid, sleazy,

0: There's crime syndicates, everyone's smoking, everyone's vaping, everyone's hooked on nicotine. But the other little magic ingredient that I've been talking with other states about, to Queensland's credit, is their posture. So when they go into a regional area or a part of a city, they don't just close two or three of the six dodgy shops, they close all of them at once. And what the legal retailers are reporting to us with data is that when that happens, they see legal sales start to improve. And I'd expect, you know, people then start smoking less, which is the goal of policy. So that enforcement posture of closing 100% of the shops in a place at once, whereas in some other states, they'll go and close three of the six shops and the other three do a roaring trade. So, you know, we can all learn from this and we are learning together. But the Commonwealth, the Australian Border Force, the Australian Federal Police, the Health Department, the Criminal Intelligence Commission, we're now working seamlessly with state and territory authorities through the National Disruption Group to go after these crooks.
1: And the Queensland model is the best model as far as the federal government's concerned to do this.
0: Well, look, to be fair, and because it's not a partisan issue, we've probably had two states leading the way, Queensland and South Australia.
1: Okay.
0: The area that Queensland scrubbed up just to, probably a nose ahead is they've really boosted the number of inspectors and this 100% enforcement posture. So Queensland, South Australia leading the way.
1: Okay.
0: But Queensland are nose ahead, according to the independent experts.
1: All right. The inspectors are health department inspectors, and what puzzles many here in Queensland as to why it is that poor health department employees have to fight organised crime. How long should this be the case, do you think, where state health department workers be responsible for stopping the growth of Middle Eastern and Asian organised crime groups smuggling these illegal tobacco and vapes into Queensland?
0: Look, it's actually not that simple. All the agencies work together, right? So Queensland Police,
1: I accept that, yeah.
0: The Australian Border Force, and every state and territory, some have it in the health department, some have it in liquor and gaming, some have it in small business compliance, doesn't really matter. Every state and territory has a non-police enforcement capability. For your listeners, as taxpayers, keeping a sworn police officer trained in uniform, ready to go, is very expensive. It's a bit cheaper to have health inspectors, small business inspectors and so on. And so when they look at a town, say, I won't go into too much operational detail for security, but let's say they look at, you know, a dozen shops, they'll do a risk assessment, they'll work out which one's safe enough for health inspectors and others to go and deal with, like normal businesses, and they'll work out which ones they should have the police along with them.
1: My guest is...
0: And there's somewhere the police should lead.
1: My guest is Julian Hill. He is the Assistant Minister for Customs. This is 612 ABC Brisbane. Steve Austin's my name. Let me play you the comments by John Tresize from British and American Tobacco. He was on Radio National with Sally Sara earlier on this month, and I'll get your response.
2: And we are seeing an increase in enforcement, and I will commend the government for stepping up in that space, but you have to meet it at both ends. You know, the goal of getting parity, price parity in the tobacco market, is only going to happen if you lower the excise to a reasonable level where it can meet that enforcement effort on the other side. Because you have, as I said, illicit packs now ranging between $10, $15. The idea is to push that price up by reducing that supply in the illicit market, but also bringing it down in the legal market at the other end. Because you're not going to get all the way to $40 through enforcement unless you literally spend billions and billions of dollars doing that.
1: Julian Hill, why is the federal government not considering this? There have been calls to cut the tobacco excise, the legal tobacco excise, as a way of shifting people to smoke legal cigarettes, which means I know it's a long way around it, but you do get back to your health aim, but it also means this, we don't boost organised crime and the federal government starts to get their appropriate tax revenue. But the federal government consistently rules that out. Why?
0: Well, I hope your listeners were sitting down listening to that so they didn't fall over from the shock of hearing Big Tobacco arguing that their product should be cheaper.
1: It's not that simple, is it? Come on, Minister, fair.
0: No,
1: it's not that simple.
0: I'll step you through it.
1: He congratulated the government for enforcement, but his point is surely legitimate on the other side of the equation.
0: No, I'll step you through it. The only immediate beneficiaries from a cut to tobacco excise would be Big Tobacco, right, to be very clear. Countries across the world are being attacked by organised crime syndicates because this stuff can be made for as cheap as 50 cents a packet. Singapore has an illegal tobacco problem. Regardless of excise policies, we're seeing countries experience similar things. No one can point to any reasonable level of reduction in tobacco excise that would make any material difference to the problem. The suggestion that Australia should get

0: into a bidding war with organised crime just doesn't stack up. Now, you know, I'm a bit old-fashioned nerd. You know, I've got a chemistry degree. I've worked for both sides of politics in a previous life. I'll follow the evidence. But I say to the state premiers who've raised this, some of them, I say to the opposition parties, to others, it's magical thinking. No one's pointed to any modelling or any evidence that would suggest there's a level of reduction in tobacco excise that would solve this problem. I'll put it in the extreme. Wipe out all the tobacco excise. The illegal products are still cheaper. And you'd still be left with the problem of going after these shops, shutting the shops, and going after the crooks. That's just the mathematics of it. Now, you know, I'm always open to evidence. I don't close my mind. But this seductive talking point that there's somehow some magic bullet, you know, a reduction in tobacco excise, it's simply there's no evidence that we've been presented with. The final point I'll just make, Australians can be proud of generations of effort to drive adult smoking rates down to amongst the lowest in the world. They're gains that we don't want to reverse for the next generation, and price has been the single most effective lever to do that.
1: My guest is the Assistant Minister for Customs, Julian Hill. Today's Financial Review says that the government has inadvertently underwritten a crime wave and is now trying to plug the revenue hole by increasing taxes on capital income. John Keogh in the Financial Review points out this is a wealth transfer from law-abiding investors to organised crime by government edict, and that the Treasury advice for the government to increase the tobacco tax was a grave public policy failure with serious real-world consequences, end of quote. Do you agree that the government taking Treasury advice to increase the tobacco tax was a grave public policy failure, Julian Hill?
0: Well, I'll make a couple of points. This has been a bipartisan policy for decades.
1: So was it a bipartisan policy failure?
0: Tobacco excise increased by around 121% under the previous government, around 32% under this government. It hasn't just been a Treasury piece of advice. This has been a very broad consensus for many years, as I said, that has driven adult smoking rates down in Australia to amongst the lowest in the developed world. The vast majority of young Australians, 94% of young Australians, have never smoked. That's a good thing. That policy has been effective. Now, as I said, we can go around in circles, but this problem has been fuelled by organised crime and a surplus of cheap production, regardless of countries' tobacco excise policies.
1: Okay, I accept that. That's fair enough.
0: The Fin Review argument there, remember, the Fin Review is running a bit of an increasingly hysterical campaign against some tax changes in the budget that are about rebalancing the tax system to treat people who go to work and earn income more fairly, and get more young Australians into the housing
1: market. Well, you can put the Fin Review to one side, because Chris Richardson, who's not at the Fin Review, agrees. In fact, he's harsher than the Fin Review. So, you know, it's not just the Fin Review. Chris Richardson, whom you know well, also agrees. Let me come back then to your responsibility as the Assistant Minister for Customs. The bottom line is, in terms of ministerial accountability, that it's been your leadership, your department, your body of customs officers that are allowing, or for some reason not adequately policing, all this illegal material that's coming from the Middle East and from Asia. And you seem to know a lot about where it's coming from. So doesn't that lay the problem right at your feet, Julian Hill?
0: Well, I think, you know, if you could say that about every customs agency in the world. As I said, in Singapore, and I use that as an example, I was there, I spoke to their officials a year or so ago. Singapore are one of the very few countries that X-ray every container that comes off their boats. They still have an illegal tobacco problem. It's not in shop fronts. They wouldn't put up with that. God knows why our states and territories have for so long, but we're working on that. It's motorcycle couriers and WhatsApp. So, you know, I make that point. I'm not going to besmirch every customs officer around the world. This stuff is insidious.
1: I'm asking about your responsibility, though, Julian. I'm asking about your responsibility, yeah.
0: I'll get to that. I'm making the normative point. That this is an issue right around the world. Second point, the government's invested $365 million from the start of 2024, and it's showing results. Border Force had a record level of seizures in March, a record level in April, a record week in March, a record week in April, and have seized more than a kiloton of the stuff over the 4 months from December through Operation Printwall. The truth is, I'll be very clear on this, I've said this before, I'll keep saying it, no country can win this fight at the border alone. There's too much of the stuff globally, it's too cheap, and there's multiple smuggling routes. So we've increased enforcement, we're seizing record levels. That's one of the big reasons, along with choking retail networks,

0: that the price of illegal tobacco is going up. If you go back to the argument that the big tobacco made earlier, one of the outcomes you're seeking is to see the price of illegal products go up. It's not the only one, of course, but that is happening.
1: Yep, that's fair.
0: But you've got to think about it in three parts, pre-border, at border, and post-border. Pre-border, we've deepened our intelligence operations with foreign partners. That's important because the best container of illegal tobacco is one that never reaches our shores. It's disrupted offshore, and that's happening. At border, we've got record levels of seizures, but it's post-border where the biggest, quickest gains and the best bang for buck can be achieved, which is why we're investing the funds with states and territories. So 15.6 million, as we said, in Queensland, and we've announced another round of funding in the budget that we'll be working to allocate.
1: Let me take it back to then this 15.6 million you're giving Queensland today. What's the benchmark for success for that money? So is it money where you're going to say, and we want to see Queensland government, we want to see the results from this. Here's what we want to see.
0: Yeah, so there's three buckets of money there. There's Australian Border Force money. That's, you know, helping with storage and destruction and some other sort of elements. I can't go into all of it, obviously, for security reasons.
1: Yep. Yeah, I can see.
0: The Australian Federal Police money is about $3.5 million, which is particularly working with Queensland police authorities to go after the proceeds of organised crime. The thing that really hurts these crims, like, prosecutions are important. They're a deterrent. They have an impact, but they're slow and expensive. That's the truth of it. The thing that really hurts them is to go and take their cars and their houses and their cash and their toys and their boats, and that's proceeds of crime ledge. So we're investing with the Queensland Police to do that, and around $10 million flowing through for frontline enforcement. So that's the kind of mix. We've also got some money in this budget to help work with the states and territories to take some of the pressure off around storage and destruction. And I've visited the sites. When you have a big raid, you end up with shipping containers full of the stuff. You've got to destroy it quickly or your depot becomes a honeypot for organised crime.
1: Julian Hill, Assistant Minister for Customs, thanks for your time.
0: Thanks so much.
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1: Not far away from news headlines, just to let you know that Vodafone Australia's mobile network has apparently crashed, possibly affecting millions of Australians. A statement from Vodafone said it was aware some customers were experiencing what they call intermittent issues with its service and was urgently investigating. Vodafone say, "We apologise for the inconvenience and are working to resolve the issue as quickly as possible. We will provide an update as soon as possible," the statement from Vodafone says. So bear that in mind. Vodafone's mobile network has apparently left millions of Australians affected. Not sure if you can call if you're on Vodafone, but send us a text, call. You might know what's going on. This is Paul Kelly to her door.

0: That's Paul Kelly and To Her Door on 612 ABC Brisbane. Just a heads up that this radio station, your radio station, 612 ABC Brisbane, is throwing open our doors again for Brisbane Open House on Saturday, the 18th of July. So next month, well, in fact, it's 4 weeks from today, really, isn't it? Which will be a Saturday. You'll get to see inside our TV and radio studios. You'll be able to meet some of your favourite radio and TV presenters. We've got some special guests dropping in across the day. Lisa Miller from Muster Dogs and Backroads. Lee Sales from Australian Story. And Nate Byrne from ABC TV's News Breakfast. Nate's the weatherman, as you know. To come along, just text the words open house to 0467 922 612 and we'll send you all the details you need. So it's absolutely free, but I think we need to take bookings or try to get an indication of the numbers because we get overwhelmed every year and then some people get unhappy because they can't get in and get through the tour. So to text, if you want to come along to the ABC Open House, it's the event that's taking a place across the whole of the city, as you know, in July the 18th, Saturday the 18th, TV and radio, you might even be lucky to see some online people where they all talk very quietly. Actually, they don't talk quietly, they don't talk at all. They just tap, tap, tap, tap, tap, tap, tap on the keyboard and send messages. And you can see it all in person because it's your ABC. So to come along, just text the words open house to 0467 922 612 and we'll send you all the details you need. Now, we're got a little bit delayed going to Maria Hatzakis because there's some breaking news coming in. We'll update you on that. Just a reminder that Ellen Fanning has been for a couple of days now doing a series on what appears to be a deliberate strategy of removing Indigenous professionals from the boards and the bodies, the state bodies in Queensland. Ellen interviewed historian Jackie Huggins yesterday, and when Jackie Huggins said this about the state government,
1: that this government makes One Nation look like a bunch of left-leaning progressives.
0: Now, you can listen back to what Jackie Huggins said on the ABC Listen app. Just go to the ABC Listen app, go look for Ellen's face, click on that, and you can listen back. I think it was sort of halfway through the program, roughly, and you'll hear why she's so concerned. But Ellen Fanning has been doing a series of interviews with different people looking at why Indigenous representatives are being removed from different state government boards and not being replaced. And thank you to John who sent me a message. So I mentioned last week, was it last week or earlier this week, about a movie called Tuner, as in piano tuner, T-U-N-E-R. This movie is my movie of the year so far. It's a crime drama. But it's actually got substance, it's got character, it's got personality, it's got music, it's got drama, and it's got organised crime. What more could you want? Pianos and organised crime. Does it get any better? Anyhow, it's a movie on now, and I'm delighted that John, you and your partner Shirley went and saw it, and you thought it was a really good movie. So I'm very glad that I gave you a recommendation you were able to enjoy. Let's go to news headlines with Maria Hatzakis. Maria, good morning to you again.
2: Hello there, Steve. Vodafone Australia's mobile network has crashed, potentially affecting millions of Australians. A statement from the company says it's aware that some customers could be experiencing intermittent issues with its service and it's urgently investigating. It says it'll provide an update as soon as possible. A Gold Coast woman accused of killing two of her children has been cleared of all murder charges. Mavis Crabtree was arrested in 2018 over the deaths of her adult children, Jonathan and Aaron. Last month, a Supreme Court jury acquitted her of the murder of her son, along with an earlier attempted murder and fraud charge. The Supreme Court has today discontinued several other charges, including the murder of her daughter. Australia's Race Discrimination Commissioner has accused Pauline Hanson of dividing the community after she called for an end to multiculturalism. The One Nation leader made her first appearance before the National Press Club yesterday, where she declared that she wants a monocultural society. Givi Radham Sivaraman says Australia has a rich history of migration. In rugby league, Maroons coach Billy Slater has praised his side's performance after their victory over the Blues in Game 2 of the State State of Origin series at the MCG. Queensland trailed at halftime but scored 6 tries in the second half to win 44 points to 24. Slater says his team improved throughout the game. More news at 11.
3: Tammy Shipley believed someone was out to hurt her. She's put under 24-hour surveillance, and then something strange happens.
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0: You're also with Kat Feeney if you keep listening at 12:30 today. Can I ask you a question?
6: Yes, I'd love a question from Steve.
0: The Australian Energy Market Commission thinks that our power bills are too complicated and would like them simplified greatly. Do you find it easy to read your power bill and work out what tariff rate you're on and where your charges are and if you're being hit with what's called a loyalty tax?
6: Yeah, I think this is a really good discussion. I just think you should be having it with my husband because...
0: he pays the bills.
6: Well, it's not that he pays the bills. It's just that, I don't know, he's at that age where he's smoking meat, he's riding motorcycles, he's...
0: He's living the dream.
6: ...checking the solar panels and the amount of... power that is being stored in our home battery and where we can get the most value from that power, whether it's changing retailers or whether it's selling it at different times of the day or whatever. Okay. I just use the washing machine during the times of day when he says it's the cheapest. I mean, this isn't the point we're at. But I think this is the problem, isn't it, that whether it's tax forms or power bills or mortgages or just anything else that might have fine print, I think we all agree it's deliberately confusing and it shouldn't be like that, Stephen, because it doesn't advantage the consumer.
0: So should my question be, does Kat Feeney and her partner need a PA? I mean, like when both couples work or are very busy, to deal with all these things, you actually need a personal assistant. You need a secretary in the house.
6: Do you know, quite seriously, Stephen, there mm-hmm. are a growing number of... and this is a reflection probably of my algorithm. Women I see on social media outsourcing their mental load not to husband but to AI.
0: Mm.
6: So if you're asking about a PA, and I mean, this is where you think about how do we use technology effectively to help improve efficiency or manage time. Maybe that is the solution for the model of two people working full-time, trying to raise family, do life thing. But then you kind of wonder, how has it come to this? We need to potentially seriously consider outsourcing household responsibilities to a machine. I don't know.
0: Life has got very complicated.
6: Yeah, and I think a lot of the complication is just because we've designed it that way. And when I say we, I mean the various powers at play within the economy, society, whatever. Like, coming back to your original question around the forms, are they too complicated? Probably, yeah. Could we simplify them? Probably, yeah. Will they do it? Probably no, because it's in their interests. And when I say the there, here I'm talking about power that goes beyond one individual, big business, big government, whatever. It's in their interests to keep you confused so that you just hand money over fist because it's all too complicated and who has time for that anyway. I would love for things to be simplified like that.
0: I'd love a PA or a secretary or an assistant of some kind.
6: Yeah.
0: It'd be fantastic.
6: Yeah, but again, isn't that outsourcing? Isn't that you aggregating your responsibility?
0: Yes, but unless you can get the world to change and go back a generation or two, you know.
6: I just think we should push back against the biggies. To try and make life a little easier for us littlies, Steve. That's what I reckon.
0: Well, the regulator wants your biggie's power bill to be easier for you to
6: Good
0: read.
6: On them. That's them doing their job. Brilliant.
0: What else is happening today?
6: Okay, so this afternoon, Stephen, it occurred to me watching the trailer for the latest Toy Story film that's, I think, out in cinemas today, that the toy or the toys, that's you as a parent. And it occurred to me as I'm watching these toys kind of grapple with a few things, including the arrival of technology. That's the theme of this latest Toy Story film.
0: Okay. Yep.
6: All of a sudden, a tablet arrives that can self-scroll.
0: Yep.
6: Right. So not only is it everyone's worst fear as a parent, but it's also the toys grappling with the reality of not being the big thing in that kid's life anymore, which I now understand is... what happens when your child grows up. I have a little child at this point. She has kind of me, dad, family, and a couple of friends. But at this point in her life, I'm kind of one of the big players.
0: Right.
6: Right. And I know that will not be the case for very much longer. And I know that if I do my job well, it won't be the case when she's grown up. And I'm a bit sad about that already, Steve. And
0: I'm in that sad state now.
6: A lot of parents struggle with this.
0: I've lost my 18-year-old.
6: Right.
0: She doesn't want dad anymore.
6: No.
0: She's not around.
6: You're hanging out
0: unless she wants money.
6: Woody and Buzz at the back of the cupboard.
0: That's it.
6: Yeah. How do you handle that?
0: I'm not handling it terribly well.
6: I think we need to talk about how we handle that because I think it's a really necessary and sad function of life, and I think we need to support ourselves through it. And then the other thing, real quick, is your daughter taller than you?
0: Oh, she must be nearly.
6: Mm-hmm.
0: She must be getting close. Won't be long. She's 18 and she's same height, so she's probably.
6: How tall some of the kids are these days? Some of them way taller than their parents.
0: Yes, they are.
6: What's going on with that?
0: Protein.
6: Is it we're just feeding them properly?
0: Yep.
6: Really?
0: As I understand it.
6: What's it like when your kid is taller than you?
0: The great thing is they won't be smarter.
6: I'd love to hear from your listener this afternoon. Are most parents dwarfed by their children? Please let me know. And what is that like?
0: Kat Feeney from 12:30. Thank you.
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0: Let me go back to federal news. The federal government has detailed changes to the government's planned budget measures on capital gains tax, CGT. This vexed issue that's been dogging them. The Prime Minister says the government will increase the turnover threshold for existing small businesses, 50% active assets from 2 million to 10 million. Wow. I mean, straight after Pauline Hanson spoke about small business frustrations in the National Press Club yesterday, today the federal government says the government will increase the turnover threshold for existing small businesses' 50% active assets from 2 million benchmark to 10 million. Federal Treasurer Jim Chalmers outlined the changes a short while ago.
10: The first one is that one, to increase the turnover threshold for the active asset CGT reduction from 2 million to 10 million. This is a much bigger increase than we would have seen had that threshold been indexed. The second one is, as the PM said, we're releasing a consultation paper on the design of a new innovative business CGT concession. This would provide a 50% CGT discount to early stage investors, including founders and employee share scheme participants of innovative startup businesses. We're also confirming that income from all types of testamentary trust will be exempt from the minimum tax, with implementation details including the details around integrity to be included in further consultation. And the fourth set of next steps, which I'll come to at the end, is about the government's legislative strategy. Which of this would be ready for amending the legislation currently in the Senate and which necessitates more consultation. So for the small business concessions, as I said, maintaining all four of them, making one of them more generous, we will seek to amend the legislation currently before the Senate to give effect to that change. We consider that consultation to be complete on that aspect of these next steps. On the consultation paper for startups, we will put out later this morning a paper which sets out our preferred position when it comes to the next stage of consultation for startups, making it clear, as we said in the budget papers themselves, and before that privately, subsequently publicly, that we do consider there to be a special case for businesses with low or no startup costs, and that necessitates this different treatment in the tax system. We will put out a fair bit of detail on our position, and we will be seeking feedback on that in the coming weeks. The next piece of Next steps is obviously, as I said, when it comes to exempting all types of testamentary trusts from the minimum tax. We will release a consultation paper on the trust legislation. That's obviously not part of this first tranche before the Senate. Now, it's not unusual for there to be a number of pieces of legislation to give effect to major tax reforms, and that's what people should expect on this occasion as well. Now, the fourth category of things goes to how we will proceed now with the legislation before the Senate and subsequent pieces of legislation as well. So some of this will be ready to make targeted amendments to the legislation currently before the Parliament. In some instances, what we are trying to do is to take some areas where there are legitimately, in the usual ways, some ministerial discretion, and to put that into the primary legislation where that is feasible.
0: Federal Treasurer Jim Chalmers announcing carve-out changes to the capital gains tax legislation, which is yet to be going through federal Parliament. ABC News will have more for you throughout the day. In Young Dogs, Old Tricks in a moment, the art of tinkering, just getting out in the shed and having a go at fixing something or building something. Can you know, if you have any practice of that, 1300-222-612 is the phone number. But my guest will be telling me what he does very soon. In the meantime, this is Missy Higgins and Scar on 612 ABC Brisbane. It's 10:45.

0: Jesse Higgins and Scar on 612 ABC Brisbane. In Young Dogs, Old Tricks, we're going to be talking about tinkering or the art of tinkering. Having a shed or a workshop or some place in the house where you just have a go at fixing something, building something, pulling something apart and hopefully putting it back together again. I'm very keen to know what you're tinkering on if you've got a little project. My next guest tinkers quite regularly. His name is Harley Breen. Apparently, occasionally, he gets a few laughs. He's a comedian, a raconteur, a father, and a man about town, and a tinkerer.
1: Oh, well, a lovely intro. I mean, in my day job, which happens at night, I am a comedian, but if I could choose to do anything, Steve, it is to tinker. I absolutely love it.
0: What? Why? What is it about tinkering that satisfies a man like you, Harley Breen?
1: Well, it's a good way to waste time. I think we're at a genuine epidemic of addiction to screens. I think phones are going to divide and kill us all, and I definitely had my own...
0: You're addiction. Singing from my hymn sheet, mate.
1: Yes. I think they're a real problem, and I'm a father of four. I probably should have done some more tinkering, but it's been a real challenge to get the kids off screens, and what I realise if I make my tools available and allow them to tinker, they actually gravitate more towards that. They want to do it. And when I was called by your producer to see if I'd come on and tinker, I was at that time tinkering. One of my kids was up a tree, and another one was making a knife from scratch. And
0: fantastic.
1: When I said from scratch, he made the metal, he forged that, he made the handle, he did the whole thing. So,
0: fantastic. Yeah. That's creative pursuits, isn't it, really? That's a creative outlet.
1: And it's different to, I suppose, what my child, the 15-year-old making the knife, was actually making. Tinkering is just to alter. It's either to repair or to alter. And it's got a great history. It comes from maybe as early as the 13th century, definitely the 15th century. And it was referred to the Roma people or the indigenous Irish travellers, of which I have my heritage, if you can tell by my Irish head that's in front of you. It's a big one. Mm-hmm. And they were tin workers who would move around as they roamed around, travelled around, and fix people's tin pots by tinkering with them.
0: So you were a tinker?
1: Yes.
0: If you were fixing something that was tin of some kind.
1: Correct. Yeah.
0: And I've just learned something. So you're an educator as well.
1: Well, now it's anything. I'm covered in tinkering.
0: Right.
1: I've made three of the four bracelets on my wrists. One of them was made by my son. Even my tattoos, I drew a lot of them.
0: You didn't tattoo yourself, did you?
1: No, I didn't. Now, there's a difference between tinkering and doodling. and if you've got an image there, listener, I don't have doodles tattooed on me. But I've also, these suspenders I've got on, I added the leather straps on the bottom, and there's pop rivets to hold them together.
0: Just I'm impressed.
1: Painted the hat as well. I have a lot of downtime, Steve. You know, comedy, the longest I work is an hour at night.
0: Yeah.
1: And I travel a lot, and I'm in hotel rooms. So in my bag, I have a sewing kit, which is right here. It's actually in an old cigarette case, which I made myself as well. That's just for anything I need to do in the hotel room. Got some needles and threads and buttons. I do have my knives here at the moment.
0: Yep. Don't tell the Queensland police, but tell me what you got.
1: I had to be dropped off by personal car. I couldn't come on public transport for fear of being pulled to the side. All you need is two basic knives. I think you need a Leatherman, and I've got a French-made open L, and you can pretty much fix most things.
0: Let's take a quick call. Wayne of Balamble Heights. Wayne, sorry to keep you waiting. What are you tinkering on, Wayne?
2: I'm building from a bare frame a 1987 GSX-R 750 Suzuki.
0: Motorcycle, well done. So what do you get when you do this process of tinkering on the motorcycle? What does it do for you, Wayne?
2: It

0: said.
1: Yep.
0: Yes.
1: Before I get too much more jealous, how many motorcycles do you have, Wayne, may I ask?
0: At the moment, I've got 2, 4, 6.
1: Crikey. There you go. Now I'm jealous.
2: Almost enough.
0: Well, that's right. My shed's only 5 metres by 4. I can squeeze 9 in here, so I found out, but it turns into the castle, you know. You've got to move
2: yes.
0: the Suzuki and the Honda and the Ducati out to work on something else. So, yes.
1: Well, I'll let you get back to your tinkering on the motorcycles, and you can listen to the radio and be entertained by my guest. My guest is Harley Breen. So I think you're also tinkering a motorcycle as well, aren't you?
2: I'm tinkering on my son's motorcycle, a 2005 Husqvarna TE450.
1: Okay.
2: That's one of those things I took apart and I've put to the side and haven't put back together, much to...
1: that's my problem. When I was younger, I was really good at pulling things apart and nothing got put back together again.
2: Well, it's part of the joy, I think, to find out and figure out how things work. And I have to, I just got to be careful of what I leave lying around, because my children will definitely pull things apart. But that's, you know, that's how you learn. And I think you may have heard this saying, so if you're going to be poor, you've got to be smart. And I've nailed the first part of that.
1: Congratulations, job done.
2: I'm trying to be smart. So one of the things recently I've upskilled with is I have a 1978 FJ40 Land Cruiser,
1: okay.
2: short wheelbase, the yep. Shorty 40. And
1: classic model.
2: Anyone with a classic car knows that there's things that will just rattle off it.
1: Yep.
2: And I just didn't have the money to pay the mechanic, who is worth his or her wage, but I just had to learn. And what yep. I've realized is, if you want to teach yourself something, there is somewhere in the world a lonely man in a shed like Wayne, who for some reason has filmed himself doing it, who will teach you how to do that thing.
1: I've watched a couple of those YouTube videos, and they're quite compelling. It's almost like an active meditation in my mind.
2: Yes.
1: Is that how you find it? What does it do for you in terms of, I don't want to overstate it, but your sort of psychology or your well-being, Harley?
2: Yeah, well, it centres my frantic head. I mean, we could probably change the term tinkering these days to just ADHD.
1: Right.
2: You know, and that's all being diagnosed. But maybe what you needed to do is just tinker. And the irony there that I said you can watch a YouTube video and teach you how to do something when I'm trying to do those things to get myself off
1: and
2: the
1: learn.
2: Screens.
1: Mm-hmm.
2: So you've got to be smart about it. But the tinkering, it occupies your hands, it occupies your brain, and then I find myself being able to get into a more calmful state of thinking, and I need a lot of thinking time to write comedy to do my actual job, and so I find tinkering very useful in that way.
1: My guest is Harley Breen. He's a comedian, a father, and a tinkerer. Thank you to Helen, who says, my hubby is a tinkerer. He's currently fixing our pool pump. He saves us a fortune fixing things, which is probably a big advantage if you're a decent tinkerer.
2: I absolutely. There's a couple of things I won't go near. One of those is electricity. If there's a problem with electricity, I call up a Sparky.
1: Did you learn the lesson the hard way?
2: A couple of times it jolted me back into shape. But there's a few things, like, for instance, the brakes on my car. I might just let a mechanic take care of the brakes on my car. But everything else, why not? Have a go.
1: I made that mistake when I was young. Kids don't do this at home, but I had a little transformer motor engine, and I got the two wires and plugged them into the PowerPoint.
2: Yes.
1: And things went pop.
2: That didn't go well.
1: Very quickly.
2: Yeah.
1: And parents came running in and went all sorts of things.
2: Well, I completely replaced all the grab handles on my old Land Cruiser with a knot very similar to this bracelet here called a Cobra knot, and because one of the grab handles was broken, and I looked online on how much that would be, and I didn't really like the look of them anyway, so then I just sat up one night and made a whole lot of grab handles and bolted them into the truck.
1: One of my listeners, Kay, says, sheds in this age of apartment living and housing estate homes with backyards the size of pocket handkerchiefs, I think the backyard shed is fast disappearing. Many of us have fond memories of hanging out with dads or granddads in their backyard sheds, which is a legitimate point. So where do you do your tinkering? Do you have a shed or a space?
2: I'm currently building a shed to do the tinkering in. Right. So I have a little one of those little half sheds, which I've... use tiny house ideas in to try and fit all my tools in. And then I have about 5 to 7 tons of reclaimed timbers that I've collected for free from different places, sides of the road and Facebook Marketplace. And I'm turning that all into a bespoke timber shed so I can do my tinkering in it.
1: Do you have a must-have toolkit? Like, there are certain tools that you'll always go back to at some point?
2: You pretty much won't find me without my Leatherman or my Open L on me. Just a little flick blade, and the Leatherman, you can get away with a lot of stuff. All

0: So a really good chisel set.
1: We'll get chisel set.
0: It depends.
1: I didn't expect that.
0: Well, it depends what you're tinkering with.
1: Yeah.
0: You know, when it comes to the car, you've got to have a really good socket set.
1: Yeah. Yes.
0: Do you
1: tinker with a modern car?
0: Absolutely not.
1: No.
0: No. See, so I did basically all the work on the Land Cruiser, and then the family car I have is a Subaru Forester, and I popped the bonnet of that, and I looked at it and went, absolutely not.
1: Close the bonnet again.
0: I have no idea what that computer is.
1: Yes,
0: I just walked away.
1: Okay. So tinkering, if someone wants to start tinkering, I mean, how did you start? What is it that eased you into it? So you just play?
0: Just enjoy the process? Absolutely, it's just play. Probably just sewing a button back on. Yeah. I think, you know, it's such a simple thing, but it's surprising how many people don't know how to sew a button back on. But I would just say do it because it's fun. Do it because you have to. All you need is a chair, a good sharp knife, and a little bit of timber, and you can whittle. And you can just sit there and whittle and start with a spoon. Whittling a spoon is quite simple.
1: Harley Breen is his name. If you're not into tinkering, you can hear him tell you a few stories as a comedian as he gets around town. Harley, thanks for coming in.
0: Thanks for having me.
1: News at 11, Kat Feeney, 12:30 today. If you want to go to Open House, just text the words Open House to 0467 922 612.
2: Everything Brisbane.
3: It was such an iconic wedding and party venue.
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4: ABC News. Good morning, I'm Maria Hatzakis. A Gold Coast woman accused of killing two of her adult children has been cleared of all murder charges. Talissa Siganto reports.
5: Marie Mavis Crabtree was arrested in 2018 over the deaths of Jonathan Crabtree in 2017 and Erin Crabtree in 2012. At the time, police alleged she drugged her children, aged 18 and 26, with prescription pain medication, then staged their overdoses. Last month, she faced a trial in the Supreme Court in Brisbane in relation to the death of her son. She pleaded not guilty to his murder, an earlier attempted murder, and fraud. Ultimately, a jury acquitted her of all three charges. Today, prosecutors continued several remaining charges, including the murder of her daughter and other fraud offences. Ms. Crabtree was not in court when the charges were thrown out.
4: The federal government has announced larger concessions for small businesses as part of its tax shake-up after complaints from business groups. The government will increase the small business threshold from turnover of up to $2 million to $10 million. The Treasurer, Jim Chalmers, says it means 98% of all active businesses in Australia will get a 50% CGT concession.
6: As a consequence of these arrangements, this now means that every one of the 2.7 million active small businesses in this country will have access to generous CGT concessions.
4: Vodafone Australia's mobile network has crashed, potentially affecting millions of Australians. A statement from the company says it's aware that some customers could be experiencing intermittent issues with its service, and it's urgently investigating. It says it will provide an update as soon as possible. Overseas, a memorandum of understanding between the United States and Iran to end their war is now in effect. It marks the start of an extendable 60-day period for both parties to come to a more final peace agreement. Zali Crew reports.
7: The MOU is aimed at ending the war and reopening the Strait of Hormuz. The agreement had been due to be signed at an official ceremony in Switzerland on Friday, but the White House and Iranian state media have confirmed that US President Donald Trump and Iranian President Masoud Pezeshkian have ratified it already. Mr. Trump has hailed the agreement as a breakthrough, but he's threatened military action could resume if Iran doesn't behave. The issue of Lebanon remains a potential deal-breaker, with Iran saying if Israeli attacks on Lebanon continue, it will be considered as a breach of commitment.
4: Consumer advocates are calling on the federal court to impose a massive penalty on HSBC Bank for allegedly failing to protect its customers from a spoofing scam. National Consumer Affairs reporter Michael Atkin has the story.
8: The scam used text messages to trick HSBC customers into thinking their bank accounts had been compromised. Court documents show almost 1,000 customers lost $23 million over 4 years. Corporate regulator ASIC is suing the bank, alleging it failed to adequately protect its customers. Stephanie Tonkin from the Consumer Action Law Centre claims the bank gaslit its customers and the court needs to send a message.
9: So a penalty in the hundreds of millions of dollars, I think, will serve as an appropriate penalty.
8: HSBC declined an interview, saying it was unable to comment while the case was ongoing.
4: In rugby league, the Maroons are setting their sights on the State of Origin series decider after their victory in Game 2 in Melbourne. Queensland demolished New South Wales 44 points to 24 in front of a packed crowd at the MCG. Their win has set up a decider at Lang Park in Brisbane in about 3 weeks' time. Maroons legend Billy Moore says the Queensland support in Melbourne was immense.
10: There was 92,000, pretty well evenly split too. There was a fair bit of New South Wales blue in the audience, but all the Vicos, that they love New South Wales the same as we do. They jumped on board with us, so that sort of swung in our way.
4: To the weather for Queensland, widespread showers with areas of rain and possible storms southwest of about Camarwheel to Cunnamulla. Showers about eastern districts along with the central highlands and coalfields. Partly cloudy elsewhere. Cairns and Townsville 27, Mackay 24, Rockhampton 25, Bundaberg 23, Mount Isa 29. In the southeast, partly cloudy Brisbane and the Gold Coast 23, the Sunshine Coast 22, Toowoomba 18. ABC News.
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21: When Darren Hayes was 15, he saw his hero, Michael Jackson, in concert. Back then, Michael was everything Darren wanted to be. A genius. Beautiful. Adored. And that night, Darren made a pact with the universe. He decided to become famous. And unlike

0: from the outskirts of Brisbane who ended up selling over 35 million albums, had a slew of number one singles in Australia, the USA and Canada, and won numerous ARIAs and APRA songwriting awards. But all this success, all this fame, didn't make Darren feel the way he had imagined it would back when he was a teenager screaming along with the rest of the fans at the Michael Jackson concert. What had gone on in Darren's childhood left him with scars that only he could heal. His new memoir is called Unlovable. Hi, Darren.
1: Hi, Sarah. That was such a lovely introduction. Gosh, it was like diving into a lake. It was really beautiful.
0: Well, let's swim around and see what we find in here. I want to start with that Michael Jackson concert that had such a big impact on you. How clearly do you remember that night?
1: Really clearly. A lot of my memories are cinematic, and I found out why, actually. It's a trauma response, but a really beautiful one. I'm so lucky. So I remember what Michael Jackson smelled like.
0: How did he smell?
1: He smelled divine.
0: Were you that close to
1: the
0: stage?
1: Yes, I was front row, and that was a sheer accident. What had happened was... We really didn't have a lot of money. As you alluded to in your beautiful intro, what was happening at home from birth until about 11 or 12, my father was a violent alcoholic. He was extremely violent and physically abusive to my mother and emotionally abusive to my mother, and that often flowed over to us children. But then at that point in 1987, I am in my first couple of years of high school where I don't realize that I'm gay. Everybody else does. I'm being tormented relentlessly. And so these two intersections of trauma have come together. I have the shame of how I've grown up, where I've been told I can't ever tell anybody. And I don't want to tell anybody. I'm so embarrassed by how we've grown up for lots of reasons. Also, I'm so embarrassed by the persona that I have at school. I feel utterly powerless, hopeless, and, you know, probably suicidal, but I don't have words to describe that yet. But I can escape into my mind, and I'm so grateful for music and music videos and film and Steven Spielberg and Star Wars and, of course, Michael Jackson, who embodied all of those things. We bought a ticket to see him at that what was then called ANZ Stadium. And our macho, hyper-masculine Queensland at that point was the only state where this new, admittedly very feminine-looking Michael Jackson was firmly rejected by the culture at the time. And his ticket sales had stopped. So while he sold the MCG and the Sydney Cricket Ground and all these other massive stadiums, in Brisbane, his show was reduced to two nights at the Brisbane Entertainment Centre, and they still hadn't sold out. And my ticket was upgraded just via lottery to the front row.
0: I feel there has to have been divine intervention in this, Darren. You needed to be front row
1: at
0: that concert.
1: I could smell his perfume, which is why to this day, I don't know if when you noticed that when you met me, but I always make sure that I smell good when I meet people, because it's the first step to creating that illusion. And fame and being a pop star is just an illusion, but it's about making people feel good. I could smell his hair product. When he came from the bowels of the stage through this backlit staircase, I thought my heart was going to stop beating. And I was screaming so hard, I thought I was going to die. But then something horrible happened. These two girls from behind me started punching me in the back, and they started calling me homophobic slurs because I was saying, I love you, Michael. I love you, Michael. But I managed to leave my body like I often did through a lot of my life. And they became this sort of underwater echo. But what I saw

0: was this superhero, and he was conducting the energy in the room, and everywhere he pointed, the audience looked, and there was fainting and hysteria, but the biggest thing I felt was just this joy. And I stopped becoming a fan, and I was a student. And then I realized that he was changing the atoms in the room, and there was one particular thing he said. He said, look around you. Look at each other. You're so beautiful. And I think that was the first time in my life that anyone ever said that to me. Of course he didn't say it to me, but I felt so validated. And I thought, I want to make people feel like that one day. And so I just studied every move that he made, every stage trick, everywhere he appeared on stage, how the fog was moving, his costumes, the lighting, how many seconds between songs. And it all went into my computer, and I just went, I'm going to do this one day. And 10 years later, Savage Garden sold out that arena twice.
1: Did it feel like there was an inevitability to it, even at 15? This was going to happen. It wasn't like, I would love this to happen, I want this to happen. This is going to happen.
0: It was, not to sound dramatic, but it was the only thing that could happen. I couldn't have survived if it didn't happen. There was no other way forward in life for me. I was either going to crumple up and die, or I was going to become the monster to defeat the monster. I already had a monster at home, and I had vowed I would never become him. But those monsters at school were becoming so violent, and I was having experiences where I had to start defending myself. And those violent interactions were so against my spirit. And I remember one altercation in particular where I finally did fight

0: I don't know what would have happened to me if I hadn't chosen to become famous, but there was no other path.
1: At home living with a violent man, what were the signs for you as a little kid that it was going to be one of those nights, that he was going to explode?
0: Well, what is so amazing about the mind, it's designed to keep us alive. And trauma is extraordinary because it tells you immediately your life is in danger and the brain will do anything to keep you alive, even if that's create a delusion. And I was very delusional, but in a magical way. So I used to think that I had the Force, like Luke Skywalker. I was very obsessed with Star Wars. You don't need to be Sigmund Freud to work out why. Luke Skywalker was an orphan, and I fantasized that I was because I hated my father. As I watched those movies unfold, then I found out that Luke isn't an orphan. His father is a monster. But Luke's father had the potential for redemption. And I think in my heart, I always hoped that maybe I could save my father too. And maybe I was magical too. So when my father's voice became slurred, I didn't know what drinking was. I didn't know what drunk was. I thought, I can tell when he's going to hit mummy. And it was an enormous responsibility for a five-year-old. I thought, if I could tell mummy, you need to get out of the house tonight, he's going to hit you. Of course she knew. I just didn't know that that's just dad was drunk. But he would switch. If you've ever seen Jack Nicholson in The Shining, that feels like a documentary to me. And Shelley Long, her performance in that film was very much like my mother. And I was the little boy in that film. And I thought I had The Shining. I thought I had this magical power. And he, being this man I was repulsed by from a very young age, because I didn't know that I had seen him commit acts of violence so disturbing that I couldn't actually print them in the book when I was pre-verbal. And my sister and my mother helped me put that together. I didn't know. So I was always scared of him. I was always afraid of him. But my role and my sister's role, I guess, was threat detection. A lot of my early childhood was vigilance, staying up at night, just making sure she was okay. My sister learned how to reverse a car when she was 9.
1: Did anyone outside of your family know what was going on at home? Like, would the police ever turn up at
0: your place? My dad was an ex-police officer. It was the 70s and the 80s. She was beaten up on her wedding night. And my poor grandmother, who was under so much stress, she was in a depressive state. And unfortunately, she told my mother to go back to him, and that it would ruin his career if she pressed charges. So anyone in our lives that we reached out to, he would chase out of our lives. Any man who stepped in to defend my mother was then gone from our lives. The first person who tried to save us was my beautiful Uncle Colin and my Auntie Jenny, my mum's sister. He moved us into a trailer park.
1: For you as the little kid, that time in the trailer park, those few months that you spent there.
0: 6 months, six of the best months of my life. Yeah.
1: Tell me about arriving at that home where you felt safe for the first time. What was it like inside?
0: Oh, safe, magical, tiny, a cocoon. Oh, I was so close to my siblings and my mum. We were within touching distance of each other, which was so beautiful. My mum was working 3 jobs. She was a nurse's assistant, as I was always told was what the job was. She worked in palliative care. She worked in hospice care on a night shift. She worked during the day in a fish and chip shop, and she sometimes did some cleaning. my brother and sister were in

0: high school by that stage, and I was in primary school. But it was so safe. We were hidden from him and he didn't know where we were. I'm told I wet the bed every night and had really bad nightmares, but I don't remember it.
1: Today on Conversations, it's Darren Hayes who's talking about his family story years before he became famous with Savage Garden. You talked about how good Michael Jackson smelled, how you try to smell good. What did your mum smell like? How did that little trailer smell after she'd moved in? What were her signature scents?
0: Well, I know that, listen, I hate cigarette smoking. I hate it. But at the time, I just remember the smell of her makeup. It was Maybelline makeup. I think it was back then. She used to wear Avon perfume. And the smell of her hairspray all mixed together was this very feminine smell. And the smell of cooking and very, very cheap, affordable food. It was baked beans on toast, but that smell of butter when it hits toast, Weet-Bix in the morning, hot Weet-Bix in winter, but just very comforting, warm food. And her making Maxwell House coffee. She was a big reader. My mother was really not educated. She left school before she turned 15 and she educated herself. She was always terrified to write school letters because she couldn't spell and she would have us proofread her letters. But she made that trailer feel like this place where you could read books, you could watch movies. She would crochet blankets for us. It was just safe. It smelled good. And we were fed well.
1: As you say, though, Darren, that refuge came to an end when your father found where you were living and through violence got your uncle and aunt out of your life. And you and your mum and sister and brother went back home. Was anything different after you went back? Had he changed in any way?
0: Mum went back because she told him that she wouldn't go back unless he stopped drinking, and he did stop drinking. I can't believe this, but he did. And his violence stopped. But when I say his violence stopped, this is where abuse is so insidious. The spankings that I received up until I was maybe 18 or 19 continued, and they were the kind of spankings that we had to lie about. Before this, you know, she would have to hide away in motels until the bruising faded. Everything was a PR campaign to keep his pristine persona as good old Bob intact. Nobody knew that he beat her. But he lured us back by stopping his drinking, but he was a dry drunk. And that meant that he was essentially always angry, always tense, always, it was just emotional, verbal abuse. During that time, that was the first time anyone had ever called me the homophobic slur, the F word. Was when he called me that.
1: Called you that?
0: He called me that, yeah.
1: He, at that period in your life, was working away at sea a lot. So there'd be these weeks when he was out of the house and you and your mum and sister and brother could just exist together.
0: Yep.
1: Music was always something that bonded you with your family. What were you listening to at home in those periods? What do you remember being on the record player?
0: My mum and my auntie Jenny, prior to her being chased out of our lives, loved music. They bonded over music. My grandma, who I don't remember meeting, had given my mother a Dinah Ross single called Someday We'll Be Together. And so Motown, which is so strange for this white family from Logan, to be obsessed with Motown, but we were obsessed with Motown. And mostly because a lot of them were hand-me-downs. You know, they'd been collected at a time when other family members could purchase them and gift them to us. We couldn't afford to buy records. So that was an amazing time for music on the radio. All of the superstars of the 80s were having these massive hits, but we couldn't afford to buy them. So it was

0: Smokey Robinson, Marvin Gaye, Diana Ross and Supremes, the Four Tops. Then it was West Coast stuff like the Eagles, Fleetwood Mac. There was this project called Mandingo, which was this sort of pseudo-African drum obsession. I don't know how you would describe it, but it was very eclectic. And that's how I learned to sing in falsetto. Gladys Knight and the Pips, Aretha Franklin.
1: This is a pretty good thing to marinate in as a kid.
0: Wonderful.
1: Into music.
0: Yeah. So by the time, you know, I could appreciate what Blue Eyed Soul was, I knew, oh, wow, you know, Daryl Hall, he sings like a black man, you know. George Michael, oh, he's listened to these singers that I knew. I sang like that too. And music was just the record store, the record bar, the local, you know, Woody's Music Store, which was around the corner from us. We would go and just hold these sacred objects, these vinyl records, and just one day, you know, hope to have them, sometimes put them on lay-by. It took 3 months to pay them off, but that's what music was to us. And, of course, radio.
1: Well, this record bar, Woody's at Woodridge Plaza, which was another place of refuge for you and your sister, and came to play a really important part in your life as a teenager. You actually got a job there at high school.
0: Yes, I did.
1: Which really must have upped your cool standing, Darren.
0: Listen, if you want to change your personality, there was no better job than being the kid that worked at the record bar. I went from nerd, you know, all the homophobic slurs you could imagine, to suddenly I was out of that bubble. And my one piece of advice to kids that get bullied is, there's two things I say. One is, the thing that makes you a target is the thing that makes you extraordinary. And I know bullying is such an epidemic in this country, but once I was out of my tiny, ignorant bubble of the schoolyard, I was in this much larger environment, which was a shopping mall. So there were kids from all over different suburbs and families that would come in, and I got to dress.
1: What did you wear to work?
0: I wore fashion of the 80s that I could afford. I wore penguin polo shirts in pastels or fluoro collars with the collar popped. And very high fringe, like Jason Donovan, who, you know, was huge on Neighbours at the time, and then he and Kylie were releasing records by this stage. Acid-washed jeans, deck shoes, as we called them. I looked like every character from these 80s iconic teen films that John Hughes was making. So I looked like a character that you would see in teen films. And I became somewhat of a heartthrob, not aware that I was, but I was receiving a lot of positive feedback.
1: What role did the owner of Woody's come to play in your life?
0: He was the father I always wanted. He was a father of two beautiful children, Dion and Monica, and wife to Carly. Carly and Monica came to the Brisbane book signing at the City Hall the other night. Sadly, Gary passed away just over a year ago now. But Gary validated me. He saw me as a... First of all, he saw me as lovable. He saw me as a boy with a beautiful heart. He saw me as the boy that my mother saw. He saw that I had kindness and manners, and he showed me how to treat customers, which is the way that I treat fans, as individual people with dignity. Customer service was the greatest lesson I ever learned, because you got to look people in the eye and see them. And we didn't care about the sale. We cared about what they needed. So somebody came into the store, and we would never sell them an album if it wasn't good. So if someone came in and said...
1: It's like black books, this one for music.
0: Yes. If people came in and they said, this is no disrespect, this is, I'm just choosing a band at random. And this is truthfully because I adore...

0: or John Bon Jovi, but if a band came in and said, "What's the new Bon Jovi album like?" He wouldn't let us lie, and I can't lie. And I would say, "Did you like the last album?" And they would say, "Loved it." And I would say, "Okay, this is a departure. Do you have time to have a listen?" And they would say, "Yes, why?" And I'd say, "I just need you to have a listen to it." And we would have a listening station, and they would go over and they would listen to it. And there was a 50% chance. Sometimes they would come back and go, "Oh my God, that's a skip." And I would go, "Oh, thank God. Okay, I can't." But what it did was it established this trust so that when someone said to me, "What's an album you would recommend?" they believed me because I told them the truth. I could also be that person when they would come in and say, "My daughter wants this song. I don't know what it is. It's a question. It's like, what is love, baby? Something don't and don't hurt me." And it goes, and they would sing it to you. Or they'd be like, "It goes la da dee, la da da da, la da dee." And I'd be like, "Okay, yeah, that's I know the song you're talking about. Is it this one?" And I'd play it for them. But it was just beautiful.
1: In 1991, Darren, you answered an ad for a singer in the back of a music magazine, and very quickly, within 5 years, the duo Savage Garden had become a massive success globally. And as your first album stormed all over the charts, you insisted on doing a signing back there at Woodies.
0: Sony Music wouldn't let us. Sony Music were only concerned about what they called the majors, right? And they were killing independent stores. And I felt so passionately about my local independent record store, and I insisted. So we went back to Woody's. The line to get into the parking lot went around the block three times. It ended up being the biggest signing that we did. I think we signed records for 6 hours. And I'm just so grateful that we did that for Gary. We were all like zombies afterwards, but so proud that we did that.

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2: Updating ABC News. Good morning, I'm Michael Bausch. Six people have been arrested after a major drug bust in Queensland involving state and federal agencies. Authorities seized nearly 180 kilograms of cocaine and 142 kilos of methamphetamine during a three-week investigation. It had an estimated street value of $100 million. It will be alleged the imported shipments were collected at Midge Point south of Proserpine before being driven to Brisbane. The federal government's announced changes to its property tax reforms after pressure from business groups. Under the revised plan, companies with a turnover up to $10 million will now be classed as small businesses, up from the previous $2 million limit. The concession allows them to keep a 50% discount on CGT. And US President Donald Trump and his Iranian counterpart have officially signed a memo aimed at ending the Middle East war. This is ABC News.
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1: My guest on Conversations today is Darren Hayes. Darren is a singer and songwriter originally from Logan on the outskirts of Brisbane. He was one half of Savage Garden.

0: one of the biggest pop acts of the late 1990s, and his new memoir is called Unlovable. So, Darren, if one of Savage Garden's biggest early appearances was at Woody's Record Bar at Woodridge Plaza, you soon started playing to much bigger crowds in person and on TV. Things got huge for the band very quickly. How did you feel to suddenly be performing to these massive audiences? Were you nervous?
1: No, it felt very natural. It felt like being home. It felt like, finally. I remember when I was a child reading a quote from Michael Jackson, and he said, "I feel so comfortable on stage. I wish my bed was on stage. I could sleep on stage if I could." And I know what he means. But here's the dark side to that. It's because I was escaping into the escapism, and it was so wonderful for me. There could not have been enough. The more work, the better. To this day, when I'm working, when I'm in service, because this is ultimately a job of service. If you do it well, you're in service, just like I was behind a record bar. And I feel so comfortable doing that, but all of that trauma, all of that darkness, everything was just being held at bay like a thumb in a dam that was just cracks and cracks and cracks were showing in it. But while I was on stage and there were pyrotechnics and hydraulic lifts and all of my costume changes and all of that stuff and people just being so happy. And by the way, if you ever wonder if an artist can see you on stage and you think, "I think he looked at me," yes, I was looking at you. We see you. And it's an ecstatic electricity, this exchange of atoms that occurs. You know, Taylor Swift genuinely loves her fans. I can tell you because I genuinely love fans. All of that was wonderful.
0: You were still the kid from Logan, though. Tell me what you got up to at the end of the big tour after party that you held in Brisbane.
1: Well, I was very innocent. My dear friend Claire was with me backstage with her little brother Grant. They saw me in the corner of the room because, again, like a Michael Jackson analogy, when I was off, that little light inside me was completely turned off. And I was a shrinking violet. I was drinking milk, a glass of milk. Everyone else was just at the free bar drinking on the Savage Garden dime. And they saw me and they said, "Are you okay?" And I wasn't. And they said, "We've got an idea." So we were in some fancy nightclub and they took me in their car and we drove down what was then called the South Side Freeway. We went to Logan. We went to a 7-Eleven. We got a Slurpee. We got some jelly snakes and we sat on the bit of their car and we were kids. We were just children. And that began Claire and Grant's guardianship of my innocence. I'm so grateful.
0: There were a lot of people affected, wrapped up in the sudden rise of Savage Garden, mm-hmm. including your father.
1: Yes.
0: How did he respond to this sudden huge success of yours?
1: He was like the Emperor's New Clothes. He was like Napoleon. He was like Joseph Jackson. Again, these analogies between Michael Jackson were very, very similar. He pranced around town and became the self-proclaimed father of Savage Garden. He told anyone who he met who he was. The first thing you do when you win the lottery is the same thing you do when you become a multimillionaire, especially if you come from poverty, to offset some of that guilt that you feel. You pay off the mortgages of your siblings and parents' homes. And of course, that's what I did. And then you extend a line of credit. And I did that for my father and mother, who eventually were starting to separate because my mother could finally see there might be a way for her to leave him. But he was just drunk on power.
0: Personally, this was a time for you, Darren, that was confusing and conflicted.
1: Mm-hmm.
0: You'd being married young to a woman that you loved.
1: Yeah.
0: But you also knew that you were gay.
1: Yeah.
0: And this is something you talked about with her. And you even told your family.

0: these.
1: Yeah.
0: How did that conversation go?
1: You know, surprisingly beautifully, what happened was because of the secret keeping, I was an expert at it. Because of all the shaming, I thought, well, I can't possibly be gay because this is a death sentence, because of the 80s, because of the Grim Reaper ads, because of this fear of dying, because of growing up in a family that was repressed Catholic. My mother was a latent Catholic and who, you know, unintentionally, but, you know, taught me the lessons of the Catholic Church, and I thought I would go to hell. So any feelings that I had that were attractions toward males were either slapped down by just policing that happens by your, you know, immediate family. And because of my dissociation, because of my ability to just block things off, if I never acted upon it. So we say, yes, I knew that I was gay, but it was also, if I never told anybody, it was almost like this thing that I thought would just go away on its own. And I really did fall in love. I mean, Colby was at our book launch the other night. We're still great friends. We still cry sometimes about the breakdown of our marriage because it was heartbreaking. What happened was I started traveling the world, and I did start to meet people who were gay that blew my perception of what being gay meant. I thought that if you were gay, you were a character on a TV show called Are You Being Served? Now, that's one fabulous version of being gay, right? So being gay is a spectrum just like anything, and being super camp is fabulous. And believe me, there are days when I'm very camp. If you saw me at Pride, I self-described myself as being like a flamingo on steroids. It was fun, fabulous. But I, you know, most of the time I'm somewhere in the sort of just super sensitive cry. I cry at films, gay. That's where I land. And I, you know, I'm wearing a velour jumpsuit today. You know, I'm in touch with my feminine emotions or whatever. But I'm certainly not what media and television would present as the only way you could be gay, which was to be just this comedic over-exaggeration. So I thought I wasn't. And when I told her, Colby, that I was gay, she was so open-minded. She said, you know, I think everyone's basically kind of like bisexual. Don't worry about it. And that's when I thought, oh my God, this is not going to end well. Fast forward a couple of years later, I started to become incredibly depressed. I remember the moment I did a photo shoot for Rolling Stone, and the photographer, what was happening was I was having these tingling crushes on people, and I felt so unfaithful. I remain a monogamous person. That's no judgment to anybody. You know, I wish I could be polyamorous. That would have made my life great. I have no judgment to anyone that lives any lifestyle they are. I just happen to be somebody that I'm a serial monogamist, and I'm a romantic. And so the idea that I even had a crush on a male just felt like I was cheating, so I had to confess that to her. This photographer and I had this feeling between us, and then in conversation he revealed that he had a boyfriend, and my heart just broke, not because I couldn't be with him, because I thought, you're so normal, and you're out, and you're happy. You mean to say that this could have been a path of life for me? What have I done? We were in the process of trying to have children, and I saw tragedy on the horizon, and I just thought, I have to stop this. And that's when we decided to come out, yeah. And I say we because it was a joint decision, yeah.
0: By 1999, you were living as an out gay man. Mm-hmm. You'd become this huge pop star. Mm-hmm. Savage Garden's second album was another huge hit. You were rich. You were successful. You were adored by legions and legions of fans.
1: Yeah.
0: How were you feeling?
1: Suicidal. Yeah. Suicidal. My assistant was checking on me every day to see that I was awake. I fantasized about driving off the Golden Gate Bridge. I'm so lucky that I didn't drink, and I'd never touched any drugs. Again, I just want to preface this. There's no judgment here. I didn't do those things because I'm sure I have the gene that would make me an addict. and I understand that addiction is a disease. And I just was so scared that that disease would take hold of me and I would not have had the power to resist it. But I was very scared of self-harm. And I was homophobic. I hated being gay. Didn't want to be. I remember phoning Colby up and I called her up and said, I can't do this. I don't want this, you know, like, I'd be willing to not have sex with anyone if I could just come back to you. Because I'm so lonely and it just doesn't mean anything to me. It felt like such a curse. And God bless her. She was so strong. She's such an amazing woman. There's a theme here, by the way, that women are amazing. And she was such a strong woman. And she just said to me, you have to live your life. You will be happy one day. And we will get through this. But also, you got to stop calling me because I have to get over you. And you've got to stick this through. But it took me a decade. Yeah, a decade. I was just choosing men that were just like my father, men that were so cruel to me. The only thing I had in common with them was that we were gay and they were kind of handsome, but they were so cruel. And Freud calls that, I think it's called repetition compulsion or compulsion repetition, but you're trying to essentially change the story of your childhood. You pick a parent that, you pick a partner that resembles your parent, but they're just kind of version of them. And you think, it'll end differently this time.
0: The spoiler alert from Freud is, doesn't work.
1: It doesn't. A lot of his stuff is wrong, but, or severely outdated, but that one is spot on.
0: On Conversations today, it's the story of Darren Hayes and how he began to unlock the truth about what had happened to him in his boyhood and how it reverberated into his adult life. He had started seeing a psychiatrist in the midst of this really dark depression.
1: Thank goodness, yes.
0: What question had they asked you that really opened the floodgates for all this?
1: Well, I was very resistant to seeing a psychiatrist, which is sort of very illogical because at that point in my life, my grandmother had committed suicide. My poor grandmother, who had always suffered from what I have, major depressive disorder. I just didn't know it, you know, but I was so annoyed. I'd written an album where I wrote the song called Affirmation. And I said, I believe my parents did the best job they knew how to do. I had, quote unquote, forgiven my father. And yet I sort of just had this tiny teensy-weensy problem where I kind of wanted to die every day. And, you know, I was just annoyed with the psychiatrist and my assistant, you know. I was just like, oh, my God, you know, what's your problem? I sleep every day till 4 p.m. What's your problem? I still do shows. I still get out of bed, like, get out of my life. But she loved me so much and she knew that I was going to harm myself one day. I knew too. I just didn't want to tell anybody. And he asked a couple of very careful questions about my childhood and then he just said to me, did you ever feel safe as a child? Oh, I was furious. It was like this key to an unlock Pandora's box and my lip quivered and the tear ducts in my eyes filled up this well underneath my eyes and I was furious because I thought, of course I didn't feel safe. Like, were you crazy? Like, no, I never felt safe. Like, you're not supposed to feel safe. Like, you're supposed to protect your mother and you're supposed to be on guard and you're supposed to... And he very gently said to me, sweetheart, you're supposed to feel loved and to feel secure. And I was so angry that I never felt that. And I didn't feel that even as an adult. That's why I was so ambitious That's why I could work harder than anyone else. That's why everyone was dropping like flies around me while I was like, when's the next interview? When's the next thing? When's the next photo shoot? When's... Because I never wanted to stop. Because if I stopped, it reminded me of that silence at night as a child where I was waiting to hear if my dad was coming home from the pub. Threat detection was my life, even as a 26-year-old multimillionaire pop star. I was just looking for danger.
0: Another grenade, in a way, came into your life when Savage Garden came to an end after the release of your second album. You got some advice then, Darren, from your very experienced tour director and set manager about the next stage of your career. What did he say to you?
1: You're talking about my dear friend Willie Williams. So Willie Williams is responsible for anything visual you've ever seen from U2. So he started with them in the back of the van. He calls it, he joined the circus with Bono when he was 19 years of age. And now Willie is mid-60s. And Willie directed basically every Savage Garden show. He's directed every Darren Hayes show, to the point that, you know, when U2 are doing these enormous stadium shows, in fact, when U2 were at the Sphere in Las Vegas, Willie directed my, it must be said, very undersold Do You Remember tour. We love each other. We are best friends. And we, it just so happens that we both married women. And then we realized we were gay. And Willie said to me, because I joined a band with somebody who, at the peak of the career, decided they didn't want to do it anymore. Shock horror to me. First of all, I would have chosen a stage name.
0: If you were going to be solo,
1: yes,
0: you wouldn't have gone under Darren Hayes.
1: No, I would have been Chappell Roan or Lady Gaga or David Bowie or something. I wouldn't have been a school teacher. I have a name like a school teacher or a plumber or something very approachable or a lovely dad. But Willie said to me, you will probably never repeat the commercial success that you've had with this band. It's an anomaly. It's a phenomenon. It's a lightning in a bottle thing. And if you're ever going to be happy, you have to erase everything. You have to start from scratch. And that's the only way you'll be happy. You have to approach this now like you're beginning again. And any success you have is a bonus. Sarah, I did it. I don't know how, but I actually did it. I've never compared myself to Savage Garden. I am Savage Garden. It's a continuum. But I, unlike my hero Michael Jackson, who I believe Thriller killed Michael Jackson. I think the comparison game killed Michael Jackson. That exposure to fame, the just the pressure to repeat the success was just so enormous. I never did. I just went, did it, achieved it. I just started again, and thank goodness, you know.
0: And you've got to keep exploring your creativity in all kinds of forms.
1: Yes.
0: In music still, but also in improv.
1: Yes.
0: In stand-up comedy. How did that happen? What's
1: it happened,
0: that part of you?
1: Okay, it happened in lots of different ways. I think I got to a point, I think, in my private life where I try to be very respectful to, I was married for 17 years to, you know, my ex-husband. And because he was never a public person, I try very hard not to dissect that. But I was very unhappy for a long time. And I think in order to try to save that marriage, I thought, well, if I can make myself very small and pull myself out of the public eye, maybe I can save us. Huge mistake. Performing, making songs, being creative is like mainlining glitter. And I cut that glitter supply off for so long, but doing comedy, studying anonymously in Los Angeles for 5 years, where I was almost a boomer and I'm around 25-year-olds who had no idea who I was, so good for the ego. Nobody gave me any special treatment. I passed and failed purely upon my ability. Improv sketch comedy is purely pass or fail. At the Groundlings Theatre, that's essentially where people are trained and then plucked to become performers on Saturday Night Live. And I was on that path. But every level is pass or fail. And I just continued to pass and pass and pass and pass until I got to the penultimate level where you're either in the main company of Groundlings or you're rejected. And I got rejected at the final level. And I remember having this moment sitting in the gutter, literally in the gutter of LA, fake crying, because I'm crying, going, I can't believe it, I didn't make it, blah, blah, blah. And then I had to just admit to myself, did you really want to be on SNL? No. And had I been, I would have taken someone's dream, you know.
0: Do you want to keep making music?
1: Of course, I've started already. Yeah, I've written a musical. And through that experience of comedy, met all the friends that I have who met me anonymously, who love me for me. And I now have a beautiful life where I'm surrounded by zero sycophants and other creatives. It's a lovely life.
0: You know, as a kid, as that teenager in that front row at the Michael Jackson concert, smelling his perfume, going crazy, thinking, this is how I'm going to get out of the life I'm in. I'm going to become that guy. Mm-hmm. And it didn't give you the emotional comfort or healing that you thought it would. That mm-hmm. came onto you and that hard work you began in that psychiatrist's office who pissed you off by asking if you felt safe.
1: Exactly.
0: Which you've kept at, that really hard, dogged work of mm-hmm. going back to your past and understanding it and
1: yeah.
0: making peace with it. What has helped in that time with therapists? What sort of things work for you now when you're in that low place
1: yeah.
0: and that heavy feeling, that, mm-hmm. that sadness that I guess will always be there to yeah. a degree of someone who's had the traumatic background you have? What helps when you get like that now?
1: Well, one thing I did was I did go back and finally deal with some of those unprocessed memories. I used what is now quite a common therapy called EMDR, memory reprocessing. Some people might know it as tapping. If you've ever heard of people doing like the butterfly tap, it's bilateral stimulation. And you sort of distract the nervous system while you're revisiting the traumatic experience. And you get to experience an emotion and have the nervous system do what it needed to do at the time when you were frozen. So sometimes it's just you needed to cry when you were too afraid to. And it's miraculous what that does. Sometimes it's almost like, oh, that's all I needed to do was just cry for 5 minutes. And then that burden is just sort of set down. So that has helped. I think also understanding how important being creative is to my mental health, and then just certain protocols that I have in place. I do need to be in therapy. I do need to have some sort of medication in my life because I have a brain that doesn't produce the chemicals necessary to keep me regulated. And that's okay. I understand that now. Sleep is really important. Exercise is really important. But you know what else is really important? A relationship with my audience. It brings me enormous joy.
0: It's interesting. It's like there's that two sides to fame. I guess from, you know, one way it can be this false comfort, this false friend that fame is meant to heal you when it doesn't. But you're talking about something different.
1: Yeah.
0: What's the different thing for
1: growing up together? Shared resilience. It's the thing that I credit my mother for, and it's the thing that I have in common with my audience. So my audience is a lot smaller now. That's okay because we've grown up together.
0: How's your mum doing these days?
1: Her spirit is amazing. She still is. I don't know how she does it. You know what's beautiful is sometimes I used to describe my mum as if we subscribe to the notion that maybe some of us have been here before, you know, like the, you know, the concept of an old soul or a new soul or whatever. I used to think if that were a metric to describe her energy, maybe this is her first time on the planet because she's so naive, like a baby, just everything is just so wonderful in spite of what she's been through. And I said this on stage at one of the signings to Yumi Steins, and she reframed it to me and she said, you know what, Darren, or maybe she's been here millions of times, and maybe that's that place

0: of nirvana that you get to. And that's true wisdom. Maybe your mother is just a vessel of pure love now. And I like to think of that's what she is. She's a vessel of pure love. And I get it. I mean, the Beatles have been saying it forever. Gandhi said it. If you believe in any of the prophets, they said it. We are love. We are just vessels of love. And when you go back to that, I can tell you very early pictures of me, I was so happy. My smile was so big, my nickname was Flytrap. Because I was just so, so happy. And I think that's probably where the rest of my life will go.
1: I hope so, Darren.
0: Me too.
1: It's been really, really lovely to speak with you. Thank you for being my guest.
0: Oh, it's been an honour.
2: 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This is Conversations with Sarah Kanoski.
1: Darren Hayes' memoir is Unlovable. And if you need to reach out to someone after hearing this conversation, Lifeline is always there on 13 11 14. And if you're experiencing family violence and need help, then 1-800-RESPECT is available 24 hours a day, 7 days a week. This conversation was recorded on the lands of the Turrbal and Yagara peoples. I'm Sarah Kanoski. Thanks for listening.

0: ABC News, good afternoon. I'm Michael Bausch. Six people have been charged over an alleged Australian East Coast drug running operation. Bryn Wakefield reports.
1: The three-week investigation began in late May after police found a burnt-out truck and bags of cocaine at a boat ramp at Midge Point in North Queensland. Police believe the drugs came from a mother vessel identified as the MV Wealth, which has been detained by Solomon Islands authorities. Further investigations led police to a van in Mount Cotton, south of Brisbane, where they seized 178 kilograms of cocaine and 142 kilograms of meth believed to have been moved from Midge Point. A 41-year-old Mackay Region man, four men from Brisbane and a Sydney man have been arrested in connection with the crimes.
0: The federal government has bowed to industry pressure by watering down its controversial capital gains tax overhaul. The turnover limit for small businesses to qualify for key tax breaks will jump from $2 million to $10 million. It ensures the vast majority of local companies can still secure a 50% capital gains discount. HSBC Bank has admitted to failing to protect customers from scams in a court case brought by the corporate watchdog. It's also agreed to pay a financial penalty of $35 million, as Michael Atkin reports.
2: New figures provided to the federal court show HSBC customers reported losing more than $34 million to scams between 2020 and August 2024. Customers have reported having to fight the bank for reimbursement over extended periods. The corporate watchdog ASIC is suing the bank over serious failures to protect customers, and HSBC had planned to defend the case at trial. In an about-face today, HSBC agreed in court that it failed to protect customers, including lacking controls on its internal payment transfer system. The bank has agreed with ASIC it should be fined $35 million, which is subject to court approval.
0: The US president and his Iranian counterpart have officially signed a memorandum of understanding aimed at ending the Middle East war. It also clears the way for the reopening of the blockaded Strait of Hormuz, as Ali Crew reports.
3: US President Donald Trump has confirmed he signed the MOU at the Palace of Versailles in France just prior to a dinner hosted by French President Emmanuel Macron. The terms of the agreement include the immediate and permanent termination of military operations on all fronts, including in Lebanon. It calls for a final deal to be made in 60 days, extendable with mutual consent. It also declares the US will remove its naval blockade of Iranian ports within 30 days and that the Strait of Hormuz will remain toll-free for 60 days and then Iran will work with the Gulf states to set up a longer-term agreement. The deal also says that Iran reaffirms that it shall not procure or develop nuclear weapons.
0: A global report reveals a sharp rise in job ads for workers with skills in AI. Bronwyn Herbert has the story.
4: The report produced by consultancy firm PwC has found the number of Australian job ads mentioning AI skills has doubled over the past year. The findings suggest the bar is rising for graduates, with employers expecting more advanced, job-ready skills from the outset. Chief Economist Amy Lomas.
5: Elevating the skills that employers are looking for in graduate roles.
4: She cautions the data reflects what employers say they want rather than confirmed hiring. The findings suggest a two-track labour market, with AI making some jobs more complex and others more automated.
0: To sport, and England has opened its World Cup soccer campaign with a 4-2 win over Croatia. Amanda Shalala reports from Dallas.
6: England captain and star striker Harry Kane was in top form for the Three Lions, scoring twice in the first half. Croatia wouldn't relent and made it 2-2 at halftime before goals to Jude Bellingham and Marcus Rashford sealed it for England. Ghana scored in stoppage time to steal a 1-0 win over Panama, and DR Congo held Portugal to a 1-1 draw.
0: Today's final match sees Colombia take on Uzbekistan. To finance on the markets, the ASX 200's down 40 points to 8,927. The Australian dollar's worth 70.31 US cents. Queensland's weather, widespread showers today with areas of rain and possible storms in the southwest. Showers for eastern districts and the central highlands and coalfields, partly cloudy elsewhere. In the southeast, partly cloudy, just the slight chance of a shower. Brisbane, Ipswich and the Gold Coast all heading for a top of 23. 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
7: Good afternoon. Welcome to The World Today. I'm Andy Park, coming to you from Gadigal Land in Sydney. Nice to be with you. This Thursday, capital gains tax carve-outs confirmed. The PM also backs down on a so-called death tax. And African underdogs, Democratic Republic of Congo, score their first ever World Cup goal. But they'd already won the fashion stakes with their viral leopard print suits.
8: In general, when we speak about Africa, we speak about Ebola, we speak about the war, we speak about the negative thing. Me, when I tried to do this project, was very important for me to give to the people another vision of Africa, another vision of Congo.
7: Hear from the designer of those incredible suits shortly. But first, Prime Minister Anthony Albanese has announced carve-outs to Labor's tax reforms announced in the budget following a sustained attack on the changes. The Treasurer says 2.7 million small businesses will now get CGT concessions after a two-day parliamentary inquiry earlier this week. Tom Crowley in Parliament House in Canberra joins me. Tom, what has the Prime Minister and Treasurer announced today about these CGT carve-outs, and do they amount to a backflip?
9: Well, I think you can use any metaphor you like, either a backflip or really putting out spot fires, because it was startups and small businesses that were two of the most acute areas of political pressure that the government has been under really ever since it announced its budget. People had expected that the capital gains tax changes would apply to property, but their broader application to all sorts of different shares and assets had created consternation, and small businesses were saying, well, this will affect us unduly. They do get some concessions already. They have a 50% additional discount on top of 50 under the current system. But the number of small businesses that will get this, that's now to be broadened from a turnover of 2 million all the way up to a turnover of 10 million, with now some 2.7 million small businesses, we're told that is almost all of them, able to get this additional discount when they sell up their business or sell an asset within their business. The startups had a slightly different case. They were saying that, well, when it comes to calculating an inflation-based discount, we start from square one, from dollar zero. We don't have anything to inflate, and therefore we wouldn't get very much of a discount under this scenario. The government had recognised that issue, said that they would address it. What they seem now to have settled on is allowing startups, their founders, their employees who get shares as part of their remuneration, and their early stage investors, you can choose the old arrangements if you like. And Anthony Albanese saying to small businesses and startups, we hear you, we hear your concerns, and we're determined to address them.
10: We back Australian small businesses and the important role that they play in Australia. They're the blood running through the veins of our local communities, and they're vital for our economy. We also back innovators and startups, and we want them to thrive here, and we're certain that they can. There's no place that's better to engage in economic activity than Australia.
7: And Tom, what about discretionary testamentary trusts, which some opponents perhaps understandably have labelled with a much sexier title of death taxes? What has the Treasurer announced about those?
9: Certainly sexier than discretionary testamentary trusts, isn't it? I mean, this was one of the ones that the government, I think, was so clearly going to staunch. They are applying a 30% minimum to all sorts of trusts that have discretion in them. There are some exemptions, though, for deceased estates, for farms. You sense that the government was not wanting any sort of fear campaign on particular kinds of trusts where a compelling case can be made. And these testamentary trusts, they're activated by wills, so they're slightly different to deceased estates and perhaps not technically a death tax, but as soon as those words are uttered, any government's going to want to close that off. So the government had been worried that this was a loophole. Now it says it can ride around that loophole with some anti-avoidance laws instead. The trust laws, there's still a lot to be worked out and consulted on. Those are a lot further down the track as far as the passage of legislation goes, but the government's saying very early, straight out of the gate, we don't want anything related to a death tax to be able to be said about this proposal. And Jim Chalmers saying that he's confident that the proposal is still a strong one.
7: So, Tom, we're more than a year out from the next federal election. Where does that leave the government's tax reform agenda?
9: Well, bruised but moving along. I think at least that's the hope from the government, that with these three things out of the way, it can now move to pass these pretty quickly and talk more about housing when it comes to tax. That's what the government's always wanted to focus on. It's regarded these things as a distraction, but they were a distraction that many people were compelled by and talking about. So hopefully, from the government's perspective, staunch some of that. The coalition and business groups will still still be critical of these tax changes, there's no doubt about it. But this makes it easier, as well as some other tinkering that Labor seems to have done today, to get the Greens on board to pass the first tranche of legislation, perhaps in the next fortnight when Parliament returns. The rest will take a little bit longer, but the government's hoping that with these most contentious things out of the way, that this can now proceed to the finish line.
7: Tom Crowley in Parliament House in Canberra, and here's what the opposition leader Angus Taylor had to say about the government's CGT carve-outs.
11: This is a government that punishes businesses and then says, oh, we'll punish you a little less, it's all okay. Well, it's not okay. It's not okay. They're punishing the country. They're punishing aspiration. They're punishing ambition. They're punishing hard work. Scrap it, the lot.
7: That's the opposition leader, Angus Taylor, there. To some developing news, Vodafone has reported a major network crash potentially affecting millions of customers. In a statement, Australia's third largest mobile network operator says it's aware of intermittent issues with its service and is urgently investigating. It's apologised for the inconvenience and that most affected customers have now had their service restored. 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You can subscribe to the podcast for all our stories. Just search for The World Today. Well, parenting advocates have criticised One Nation leader Pauline Hanson's views on parental leave and the gender pay gap. In her first National Press Club address, Senator Hanson described the gender pay gap as smoke and mirrors, and argued if women aren't at work, it's not fair to pay them. She's also questioned the need for qualifications for childcare workers, as Stephanie Smale reports.
12: When quizzed about her stance on workers' rights at the National Press Club, Senator Pauline Hanson offered this view about the gender pay gap.
13: That's all smoke and mirrors, what they're telling you. If you're an airline pilot, male, female, you get the same pay. You're hostess, same pay. You do the work, you're same pay.
12: The One Nation leader also gave her take on whether women should be paid if they take time off.
13: Why should business pay them if they're not at work?
12: Georgie Dent is the CEO of parent advocacy organisation The Parenthood.
14: Women have done the lion's share of the unpaid care work that our communities depend on. And what that means is they've had less capacity, therefore, to participate in the paid workforce. It means they have got reduced hours. It means they have reduced progression opportunities. And then that all compounds over the course of their lives into less super. So the gender pay gap is very real.
12: What economic impact could a major shift in policy about parental leave have in Australia?
14: Reducing the investments in infrastructure that enable parents to both participate in the paid workforce and care for their families will have a huge impact on women's economic security in particular, because we do know that it is still caring responsibilities that do limit women's ability and capacity to participate in the paid workforce.
12: During questions at the press club, Senator Hanson described Australia's childcare system as completely out of control and called for an investigation into funding levels. She's also questioned the need for qualifications for childcare workers.
13: I didn't have a university degree to look after my children. Why do we now expect these childcare centres to have students or

0: South Wales seat of Farah, David Farley, says he supports.
1: If you're coming to Australia to have a better life, you become an Australian. That's what we're referring to as a monocultured Australia. You're an Australian first, and your ethnicity or your creed comes second. We've adopted English as a language. That's the Australian language. And to assimilate into Australia, both society, commerce and culture, English is our language.
0: The Australian Human Rights Commission President Hugh de Cresta argues Senator Hanson's speech targeted vulnerable Australians.
2: That was a speech that really punched down on a lot of Australians when you look at attacks on the trans community, also attacks on Muslims, on migrants, on workers, attacks on the abortion rights of women.
0: He's urging Australians to consider One Nation's policies and statements closely before offering them support.
3: Stephanie Smale there. Well, the use of algorithmic assessment in the delivery of social services is under fire again. One 80-year-old Melbourne man with motor neurone disease has been repeatedly knocked back for a higher level of support that he says he needs. It centres on the federal government's policy that when you're over 65 and become disabled, you have to access the My Aged Care program, not the NDIS. One MP even says it's a throwback to robo-debt. Sasha Payne reports.
4: 80-year-old Melbourne man Graham Crossan relies on his 79-year-old wife, Gaynor, to help him eat, move and even breathe. Graham is severely incapacitated with late-stage motor neuron disease and Gaynor is his primary carer.
5: He uses an MIV between 22 and 23 hours a day. He will die if that ventilator malfunctions or has not been applied in a suitable way.
4: Because he's aged over 65, Graham can't access the National Disability Insurance Scheme, but he receives some funding through the federal government's My Aged Care program. Last November, the federal government began using an algorithm, the integrated assessment tool, to help determine aged care support. Graham was told he would need a new assessment and expected to receive the highest level of at-home care. But the algorithm deemed him ineligible for higher funding, and an appeal was knocked back last month by the Department of Aged Care.
5: Quite honestly, I don't know what would make them change their mind. He needs at least two people to lift him. He cannot support himself. I don't understand what else would be needed for them to grant a review.
4: The Crossan's local federal member, Kooyong MP Dr. Monique Ryan, says it's the worst example she's seen of what she calls robo-aged care.
6: The amount of financial support that his carer, his wife, is able to receive is manifestly inadequate for his needs. But what's going to happen, unless we can get some progress on his case, is he's going to have to move out of his home into residential aged care, which is not his preferred option or his wife's preferred option.
4: In a letter explaining its decision, the system governor said the original assessment took into consideration the extent of Graham's impairments and functional limitations. It said because there had not been a significant change in his condition or needs, a higher level of funding was not available. Dr. Ryan says the algorithm clearly isn't working.
6: His needs haven't increased because they're already maximal. They couldn't be any greater than they are now. I can't see that anyone would argue that that's not a reason to give someone as much support as you can.
4: Graham's case is far from isolated. The Department of Health, Disability and Ageing has received more than 1,100 requests for review from the period when the algorithm was introduced on the 1st of November last year to the 31st of March. The department has finalised more than half of those, upholding 92 of the original decisions and amending 132. The Commonwealth Ombudsman has also confirmed it's received complaints about the algorithmic decision-making. The Minister for Health and Ageing, Mark Butler, has announced a three-month rapid review of the supported home prioritisation mechanism, but has defended the algorithm. Shadow Minister for Aged Care, Anne Rustin, says the government's review is an admission that the IAT is failing, and she plans to introduce new legislation into the Senate next week.
7: Well, our private member's bill will allow for human override when the computer system spits out an outcome that the assessor believes is not accurate in terms of the care needs of the individual.
4: Under current funding, the Crossans can only afford to pay for 9 hours of care a week, not enough to move Graham in

0: and out of bed each day. Gaynor, friends and volunteers try and fill the gaps.
1: We have worked hard, paid our taxes, contributed to this country. I think it's sad.
2: That's Gaynor Crossan. She's the carer for her husband, Graham, who has MND. Ending that report by Sasha Payne. Overseas now, and in an unexpected flurry of activity, the Memorandum of Understanding between the United States and Iran has been officially signed, at least a day ahead of the originally scheduled ceremony in Switzerland tomorrow. It's unclear exactly why the agreement was brought forward, but it coincides with the release of details about what's contained in the deal. And on the face of it, it's a big win for Iran. In exchange for reopening the Strait of Hormuz to international shipping, a $420 billion reconstruction program will be set up for Iran, along with the lifting of sanctions and unfreezing of Iran's seized assets. Here's Nick Grimm.
3: A feast fit for a king. Arriving in Paris ahead of a lavish dinner amid the opulence of France's Palace of Versailles, Donald Trump was still unclear where and when his deal with Iran would be fully cooked.
4: Do we have any clarity on when the deal will be signed, when the memorandum
5: over the next, I'd say, 48 hours. It's in final form, we haven't determined.
3: And speaking earlier, as the G7 summit wrapped up at the French resort town of Evian-le-Bain, the US president was hinting the deal was still in a state of flux.
6: Deals, all my whole life is all about deals. That's all I ever did is make deals. And crazy things happen with deals.
3: Little wonder then that the anticipated signing ceremony due tomorrow was soon unnecessary when both sides confirmed that the MOU had been officially and quietly signed by Donald Trump and Iranian President Masoud Pezeshkian. The text of the agreement revealing that for the next 60 days, the US naval blockade would be lifted, military operations will cease on all fronts, including in Lebanon, and Iran agreeing to reopen the Strait of Hormuz. The country also reaffirms that it will not procure or develop nuclear weapons, while further discussions will be held on how to dispose of highly enriched uranium already in Iran's possession. But Donald Trump's critics point out Iran has made no major concessions, as former President Barack Obama suggested when he spoke to US media at the weekend.
7: It is doubtful that any agreement that arises is going to be significantly different or a significant improvement from the deal that we had in the first place.
3: But the current president insists when the cost of waging a war against Iran is discounted, the new deal comes at a negligible price to the US.
8: And unlike Barack Hussein Obama, who sent Iran pallets of cash and any relief they receive under this deal, they'll have to get based on merit. And it won't be from us. We don't have to give them anything.
3: Instead, Donald Trump says a $425 billion reconstruction fund for Iran will not be paid for by the US. And in a further incentive, the Islamic Republic will also gain new oil revenue with the lifting of sanctions. And the US president says he's willing to relinquish frozen Iranian assets.
8: We have taken a lot of their money, and we have their money. We have taken their money. It's not our money. It's their money. And we froze it. At a certain point in time, I guess we're going to have to give it back.
3: On Wall Street, markets fell amid speculation rising inflation could see further interest rate increases in the US, while the price of oil rose slightly, remaining well above its level from before the war. Brian Mulberry is a market strategist.
9: The market just kind of digesting, I think, a lot of this right now, as we all probably need to sleep a couple of nights on this and figure out what's going to happen next.
3: It comes as the International Energy Agency has said oil reserves among OECD members are now at their lowest level in close to four decades. Journalist Alom Ben David is a senior military correspondent with Israel's Channel 13 network. He's told the BBC the ceasefire deal cements a major power rebalance in the Middle East.
10: Look, if I go back to February this year, Iran was a pariah state. It was weak. It wasn't projecting power. It was a country that no one wanted to deal with. And right now, this brutal regime gains legitimacy from the world's greatest power. Once Iran will be allowed again to export oil, will gain its frozen assets around the world, Iran would start to have revenues of dozens of billions of dollars per year. That would enable them to reconstruct their military power. But looking at it now, We're getting a more bolstered regime with the motivation to avenge the death of the previous supreme leader. And I suspect it's bad news for the Middle East.
2: Israeli journalist Alon Ben-David, ending that report by Nick Grimm. Well, finally today, here is the moment on SBS when African underdogs, Democratic Republic of Congo, scored their first ever goal at the World Cup against European juggernauts Portugal.
11: That's interesting. Whistle! The Leopards pounce! The Leopards roar! We have history in Houston! A first ever World Cup goal for DR Congo!
2: Yes, the African national team, which has not qualified for a World Cup in 55 years, had already gone viral with incredible tailored black suits with a splash of leopard print. As one Congolese man quipped in the New York Times coverage of their impeccable style, when it comes to the World Cup of knowing how to dress, we've already won. Well, Alvin Jr. Mack designed the World Cup suits for the team, and he's the founder and creative director of fashion house J. Mack's Paris, and he joins me from Houston. Alvin, first of all, I understand you're at the game last night to watch your birth country's first ever World Cup goal. How was it?
12: Oh, it was like very, very cool. It's very, I don't know which word I can use, but it's a big pleasure to see my country, my people, to this World Cup and for this first game, and we win 1 point. It's a good point for the next game and the next step of the competition. So I'm very, very happy for this game.
2: Your suits, the suits you designed for your nation's team, have been very well received. You've been flooded with pre-orders, I understand. They feature the Congolese icon of the leopard. It's also the mascot of the national football team. So tell me about the ideas behind them.
12: The idea of this suit, it was to put forward two parts of my culture. In Congo, the leopard, it's the symbol of brave, resilience, strength, and brave. And I want to put forward to the national team who were in the World Cup in 1974 and the movement we call SAP. SAP is a movement of the people who live in Congo. They are poor, but they fight to have a beautiful clothing and a beautiful life. So this mindset speaks to me a lot, and I want just to translate this mindset to this outfit, to this street. That's why I select the print of a leopard, and I work this silhouette like something you can feel like brave, resilient, and strong on this outfit.
2: Of course, that's the SAP culture, for those that aren't aware. I mean, it's an incredible sort of sartorial culture with men really dressing very, very dandishly, you might say. They've got canes, they've got top hats sometimes, they've got incredible footwear. This is really very unique to your birth country, isn't it?
12: Yeah, it's very unique. Yeah, it's extravagant, but it's because, you know, like I said, these people, they are poor people. And this movement helped them to maybe live differently in society. So it's something like when they show their clothing, they not just show the clothing, they show in another vision of life. You can be poor, you can be broke, but you have to still stylish, you know, you have to present yourself royal and always be clean.
2: I think some Australian blokes can learn from that to present ourselves a bit more royal, as you say. The World Cup, of course, is about sport, but I think it's also a little bit about learning about our global neighbours and their cultures. And given that, how important do you think it is to have a positive story coming out of the African continent?
12: I think it's very important to speak about or to show the Africa and Congo differently, because in general, when we speak about Africa, we speak about like Ebola, we speak about the war, we speak about the negative thing in general. Me, when I'm trying to do this project, it was very important for me to give to the people another vision of Africa, another vision of Congo. For example, it was very important for me to create all this outfit in Congo to show to the world the craftsmanship they can use in Africa too, because it's not just about the clothing, it's about the economic vision, it's about the social vision, it's about the create jobs. So that's was very important for me to show African, specifically Congo, to the world with this different vision.
2: Well, Alvin Jr. Mack, congratulations on your successes and also the successes of your birth country, the Democratic Republic of the Congo. Thank you so much for taking the time to talk to me today. Well done.
12: Thank you so much. I appreciate it. Thank you so much.
2: And that's all from the World Today team this Thursday. Thanks for your company. I hope you can join me at the same time tomorrow. I'm Andy Park. Have a great afternoon.

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2: Hello. Hello, hello. How about that game last night? Are you going to go to Game 3? You know, you could win tickets to Game 3, State of Origin, by listening to this station. It'll be a decider at Lang Park on home turf. Can Queensland get it done? Stay with me for more information on all fronts. At 20 degrees in Brizzy at the moment, 21 on the Gold Coast, just ahead. Apparently Brisbane is an ugly city. Or so says a famous philosopher, one of those types who tours around the place and talks a lot. Sure, he's got many great ideas. But calling Brisbane hideous? I don't know. Alain de Botton. Is that a great idea? Or have you got it completely wrong? You'll hear from a local artist who is challenging his point of view. Plus, Robert Forster of the Go-Betweens along a little later on the Savo with his favourite vinyl album. I wonder what it is and why does he think you should add it to your collection. And Toy Story 5 is out today, and I have only just realised that the toys represent parents. You go from being a really big figure in your child's life to being a bit player stashed at the back of the cupboard only to be taken out and dusted off when kiddo feels nostalgic or wants something. At least that's the way I hear many people talk about life with adult children. But as a mother of a 10-year-old, I'm not ready for that reality. Is that really what happens? And if so, how do you cope with the realization that you've been replaced? I cannot wait to hear your thoughts this afternoon here on 612 ABC Brisbane, 91.7 ABC Gold Coast. You can call now on 1300 222 612. My name's Kat Finney and this is Wilson Phillips. Just hold on.

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1: Kat Finney with you. Lovely to be with you this afternoon. That was Wilson Phillips. Hold on. Just ahead, an Australian retailer is in hot water for selling a T-shirt in its women's line that carries the statement, get this, I'm too pretty to do maths. But is that the strangest T-shirt slogan you've seen? Maybe you can top it. Plus, how has the retailer responded to complaints that this product sets the whole women in STEM battle back about 100,000 years? That story shortly.
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1: It is about 25 minutes to one, news at 1 o'clock. The other thing I want to talk with you about today is, we're speaking a little bit about children, speaking about parenting shortly, but I wanted to know whether your children, if you've got kids, whether they're taller than you. Are your children giants? Because there's a bit of stuff out at the moment. There was an interesting piece I was reading in the Australian newspaper referencing data from the Global Health Network of Non-Communicable Diseases Risk Collaboration. Apparently, that agency has published figures that suggest between the years 1990 and 2020, Australian boys aged 5 had grown taller on average by about 3.2 centimetres, girls by about 2.5 centimetres. And apparently this reflects the fact that they're eating better than they were. Today's children have better nutrition, and this is helping to push kids to the limits of their genetic potential. I mean, are you seeing this around the place? Are you seeing giant teenagers, very tall 20-somethings? Are your children taller than you? I vividly remember the day I grew taller than my mum and I could see the top of her head, and it was a seismic shift. So from a parent's point of view, can you give me a call on 1300 222 612? What's it like when your kids grow taller than you? How do you handle it? Has it happened? It's probably going to happen more often. So are we ready to cope with that reality? 1300 222 612 is my phone number. That's 1300 222 612. I'm Kat Finney. You're on 612 ABC Brisbane, 91.7 ABC Gold Coast.
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1: I'd like to welcome your Council of Elders. This afternoon, you are joined by veteran journalist Everald Compton, AO, and Kathy Schnitzeling, executive producer of the ABC's Landline program. Lovely to see both of you. Have either of you seen

0: A new Toy Story movie that's out at the moment.
1: No, I haven't.
0: You haven't seen it, Everald?
1: I've read about it, but I haven't seen it.
0: Have you seen any of the other Toy Story movies?
1: No, I'm an old-fashioned. I love watch movies like Gone with the Wind.
0: Oh, you know? The classics. Yeah, the ones that still had an intermission for a toilet break and a trip to the candy bar.
1: But I've got great-grandchildren who I give toys to.
0: Yeah, okay. Oh, actual toys, not tablets, digital devices. Because this is the thrust of the latest Toy Story film. All of a sudden, the good old-fashioned toys have to contend with the arrival of a little digital device, one that can self-scroll, Kathy Schnitzeling, which just sounds disturbing in all forms. Have you seen the new Toy Story, Curtis?
2: I have not, but I have two. Well, I have three grandchildren, but I have two who are at that stage, so I'm sure I'm going to get to see them.
0: Okay.
2: Over and over and over and over again. And the early Toy Stories I did see over and over and over and over again, and I still have Woody and two versions of Buzz Lightyear from then.
0: Okay. Where are they? Are they being used by anyone at the moment?
2: They are.
0: Actively used by
2: the grandchildren when they come to my place.
0: Okay. Hold that thought. Hold that thought. And I'm asking you to hold that thought because in preparation for today's chat, I revisited one of the songs that was released for one of the Toy Story movies. We all know that Taylor Swift's new song for this new movie debuted at number one on the Billboard chart. It's going to be a big song. Can she win a Grammy? Can she win an Oscar? We don't know. But Toy Story 2 had a heartbreakingly beautiful song in it from Sarah McLachlan. This is the song that the girl cowboy toy Jessie sings when she's reflecting on the fact that the child who used to love her cast her aside. Just listen to a moment of this gorgeous, gorgeous song. So

0: Okay. I'm going to cry. Just even the thing that I came to listening to that song
1: to cry.
0: For the first time, Everald, since becoming a mother. So remember watching the film as a child, no children. Now hearing that song as a mum of a child, 10, I'm realizing that the toys, they're the parents. They're the parents, Kathy.
1: They are the parents.
0: And I suppose if you're doing your job right, then they do. They fly the coop, and all of a sudden you go from being the chief playmate, the big figure in your child's life, to just an afterthought, hoping to be picked out of the box and played with again. Is that really what happens, Everald, Kathy?
2: Well, I have great-grandchildren now. And my oldest, there's 3 great-grandchildren. The oldest one's 4. Now we get out, they come to dinner every Sunday night, and we get our toys and they play them. But by and large, the one at 4, she wants to tell me what she's done at kindergarten. And I have conversations with her that she seems to enjoy more than the toys. Now, maybe because I always encourage her to, when she turns up, to tell me. And the little one at 2, she wants to start telling me the things now too. So I think it all depends on whether you make sure that the kids can say something and not the adults just talk and ignore them while they... Not that I'm saying you ignore anybody, Kathy, but, you know, I just find it depends on the way in which they're used to talking to Grandpa.
0: Mm-hmm. Okay. And so the grandchildren will come back and play with the, air quotes, toys, even if the adult children perhaps have moved on. Kathy, is that what you experienced when you eventually set your children free? Did that
1: when I became Jessie?
0: When you became Jessie?
1: Look, I think that's absolutely right. You raise your children to be strong and independent, and then when they are, it actually kind of breaks your heart. But you know, and this is a message for you. Your daughter is considerably younger than mine. Your children never stop needing you, or in one way or another. They may not want to hang out with you all the time, and they may want to tell you that you're not as smart as you think you are or as they are. Inevitably, they do come around and go, oh, yeah, she was right. But inexplicably, to me, it seemed at the time, I felt like my daughter had moved on. Mm. She'd got married. She was having her first baby. And her husband was going to be present with her at the birth, and that's all good.

0: childhood. And I got this call up after she'd been in hospital for about, 12 hours and nothing was happening. And it was like, "Mum, can you come?" And I went, "What, to the hospital to be with you now? You want me there?" And she said, "Well, what is the point of having my husband here? He's never had a baby." "You've had two. I need some advice."
1: Everil, do you remember when your little children, when your kids went from being the little kids who would look up to dad and mum as the big figures in their little lives, the moment that they kind of grew to the point where maybe they were looking over you, taller than you, and beyond you and out into the wide world beyond? Did you feel like you were being replaced by the world out there, by more interesting toys, if I can stay with the metaphor?
2: Yeah, well, look, you wanted your children to be with it in their world, which was different to my world. I was born in 1931. There wasn't any toys. Back then, my dad was a labourer, and we lived in a bush town, and we had to make our own toys, our own shanghais, our own cricket bats, and there was no electronic toys at all. And it was a different, world, and every era is a bit different. And you really have to look at each child. I got four children. Eight grandchildren and three great-grandchildren, they've all got different personalities, different things, and there's no one talk for them all.
1: Yeah.
2: And for instance, the 4 and 2-year-old, great, they love to grab their parents' phones and press buttons. I don't know what they do in wrecking the phone system, but they seem to be more in wanting their parents' phone than the toys that we buy them, which, you know, interest them for 10 minutes and then they want to move. They want to move. It all depends on the personality. And we as mistakes quite often can keep talking and ignore them, which is a bad deal.
1: Mm-hmm.
2: There's always got to be time at the dinner table to say something, isn't
1: there? Okay, so I'm hearing from you that the secret to me feeling like I'm still a relevant and a desirable part of my child's life is to keep the conversations with her going at any age. Yeah.
0: Be involved.
1: Be involved. Okay, well, look, if you've got some advice for me, a mother of a 10-year-old, who's now coming to terms with the reality that has just dawned that one day I will be Jessie, I will be the toy that's not as interesting anymore, that will sit at the back of the cupboard for a little while until maybe, I'm needed.
0: And then
1: she's needed.
0: She says, "Mum, can you come?"
1: What do you do?
2: What Cathy was saying about coming to the time when your daughter's having... When Helen, my wife, had our first child a long time ago, 67 years ago, males were not allowed anywhere near the room.
1: Right.
2: No male was allowed in the room. The idea of your husband came later. I wanted to know why I couldn't come in. They said, "Mate, it's not a man's world. Get out of here."
1: Yeah, okay.
2: Wasn't allowed. So the world changes all the time, isn't it?
1: Mm. And I think then it's an even more important conversation because we know that dads are encouraged to be more hands-on from a much earlier age than ever before. So if we've had women dealing with emptiness syndrome, probably dads are going to start dealing with it as well.
0: Pretty sure they will.
1: Yeah, okay.
0: They might be happy about not having to do the bath time and change the nappies, but, you know, and not have to pat the baby when that last try is being scored in Origin 2.
1: So 1300 222 612 is the phone number. That's 1300 222 612. What advice do you have for any parent who has had the kids get to that point where they don't need you as much as they once did? How have you handled it? What advice have you got for me? My name's Kat Feeney. You're with Everil Compton and Cathy Schnitzeling here on 612 ABC Brisbane, 91.7 ABC Gold Coast. This is your Council of Elders. The other story that I wanted to hear your wisdom on, guys, is one that I must say surprised me a little bit. I was made aware earlier today that a major Australian retailer is selling, and maybe it's pulled it by now, I don't know, this was definitely something that was happening this morning, but was selling, at least this morning, a T-shirt from an Australian label in the women's line that said, and I'm quoting from the T-shirt here, "I'm too pretty to do math."
0: What?
1: Now, first off, math, not maths. Secondly, wow. As a result, we have seen a bit of blowback.

0: There has been calls for this shirt to be removed from sale. The head of the nation's top science academy intends on writing to the retailer about this decision. This is Dr. Kathy Foley, who's the president of the Australian Academy of Technological Sciences and Engineering. I thought we were trying to advance women in STEM, Everald Compton. Do you think this T-shirt is counterproductive in that regard?
1: Well, look, there's two types of women. Well, there's several types of women. Maybe there's lots of types. The thing would appeal to one lot and not another. I mean, there are plenty of lovely girls who'd study maths, aren't there? I mean,
2: I'm not one of them, but anyway, go on.
1: It depends on whether you want to be known as a lovely girl. And I think a lot of the girls might wear that shirt as a joke, but the bloke who made the shirt needs a kick in the head for being so dumb.
0: Reckon it was a fella.
1: to put it out.
0: It's a retailer as well.
1: But some of the greatest academics in the world are very attractive-looking women. The idea that you had to be real ugly-looking to get somewhere in science or whatever, I think that's gone by the board, isn't it?
0: Kathy Schnitzling.
2: Yeah, I'm pretty gobsmacked by that, and I totally agree with you, Everald. That idea that you have to be unattractive to be any good at maths or science or anything else is just... I could swear, but then Kat would have to dump it, so I'm not going to do it.
0: Thank you, Kathy.
2: I really find this to be totally counterproductive because how many years have we been trying to encourage more women to get into science and mathematics and technology? Because the greater diversity that there are in fields, the better ideas there are. It's not just one or the other. It's not just men do this and girls do that. Girls are pretty and just keep house. Mm-hmm. Like, both men and women can do whatever it is that they want.
1: Exactly.
2: But this just puts people in a box.
0: Would it have been different if it was a unisex shirt?
2: I still think it's dumb.
0: Mm-hmm. Yeah. Everald, would it have been different if it was available to men?
1: With Kathy, look, I think anything that sort of somehow belittles gender or makes a joke of gender or
2: smart,
1: whatever you
2: or being
1: got,
2: smart,
1: yeah, belongs to another world.
0: Mm.
1: Yeah, and when I meet any woman, it's very nice if they're attractive, but I'm more. Enjoy the conversation I have with them, no matter how they look. You want a good. You're out to dinner. You want to have a good yarn.
2: You want to have a good conversation.
1: You know, look at a pretty woman all night, do you?
2: No, doesn't hurt if whoever you're looking at is pleasant on the eye. But it all comes down to the conversation.
0: Oh, yeah. Substance over style, one might say. And just to kind of look at some of the current figures in regards to women in STEM, women currently make up about 28% of the STEM workforce in Australia, roughly 37% of university STEM enrolments. And despite recent growth in education, significant gender disparities remain. Women earning significantly less than men and holding less than 20% of senior management positions in STEM industries. So again, I ask you, do we need a T-shirt made by an Australian label for sale at a major Australian retailer with the label "I'm too pretty to do math" on it? What do you think? You can call on 1300 222 612 or text on 0467 922 612. I mean, I'm stunned that neither of you have jumped on the fact that it says math instead of maths. I thought that might have ticked you off as well.
2: It does or doesn't.
1: I'm not sure I know the difference.
2: Well, in America, they say math, not maths. But this is something, it's not the first time I've seen this or heard this. I've heard people refer to do the math.
0: Okay.
2: It's a really common expression, which irritates me. Just do the maths.
0: There is, and there has been
2: in the
0: last couple of years, this idea of girl math circulating internet world, which is basically the kind of rationale that, and again, this is working with the meme, a woman might do to justify a purchase. For example, I've spent $1,000 on this pair of shoes, but I got it on sale, which meant that I actually saved $800 because initially it was $1,800 and I intend on wearing it five times to kind of break down or justify the expense,
2: how about
0: the purchase.
2: We just change it from shoes to fishing rods or boats or lures.
1: Could I make a point about disparity? You look at the Australia Day, the King's Birthday Honours list last week, two-thirds of the awardees were male and one-third were female. But if you look at the people who are

0: office bearers of all the charities around Australia, about 75% of them females, and the blokes are lost somewhere. So somewhere or other, the nation hasn't caught up with the fact that women deserve the Order of Australia as much as they're outnumbered 2 to 1. And that's ridiculous. I was in Parliament 1975 when Gough Whitlam got through the laws that women had to be paid the same money for equal work, and the Liberals ran around the time saying they don't do equal work anyway, that's rubbish and whatever. But Gough got it through. It had to be 50 years later, there's still not equal work for equal. So we got some sort of gender hang-up, haven't we? Mm.
1: My friend Everil Compton. He is the initial, the original.
2: Right on it. Hey, Everil, just while we've got you, lovely to see you, but you've been very busy because you're planning to walk the base of Uluru in October. You're training at the moment. Yep. Could you just remind us about this epic mission you're on?
0: Well, every 5 years I try to do a big walk for charity. On my 90th birthday, I walk 14 kilometres along the railway tracks out of the little village of Lynnville in the Brisbane River Valley, where I walked up. My daughters went on the Camino walk in Spain last year, and they said what a great... They're not church people, lovely girls, but they thought it was a great spiritual experience in Camino. And I thought, well, we'll stage a spiritual experience here in Australia. I'll say that on my 95th birthday, I'll walk 11 kilometres round Uluru. Now, I'm confident I can do it. I've been training and I did 8.5 kilometres the other day. I'll get there because I'll talk to people all the way, you know.
1: You'll probably do it twice.
0: Well, I'd like to. But the Indigenous people, if you don't do the thing in 3 hours, they come and get you because they reckon you're a lost cause. So I've got to do it in... They got to do it in 3 hours as well, and I've got to make sure that for old blokes like me, they position a few toilets around the rock there. That's another matter, you know. But I'm going to try and raise $100,000. The people who walk with me will raise a certain amount of money, and I'll raise a certain, and I'll give it to a charity called Dorcas Axe that I founded in my church, which gives money to people in need, like a domestic violence victim who's got to get out of town. Hurry, we'll give them $1,000, whatever. Mm. So I'm walking around this thing for two reasons. I want to prove I can walk that. I want to raise $100,000, but I hope it'll be a spiritual experience because I regard Uluru as the spiritual centre of Australia. It's been there for 20 million years. It's not just something that Aborigines met with 65. This mountain's been there and it's not man-made, and it's the same. And I'm saying to everybody who's walking with me, let's make it a spiritual experience where we look at our lives, and without getting all pious and religious, we say as we walk around, can I do a bit better for humanity than I'm doing at the moment? And so I'm going to walk around and enjoy it, and I've got some interesting people, you know, going to walk with me. If the ABC will give you some time off.
2: I'd love to.
0: They'll pay your airfares, I'll welcome you. There you can go. Interview me on the way round.
2: There we go. Like. How about that? We'll do the broadcast from the base.
0: Yeah.
2: Everil, your latest book, of course, is Walk in the Spirit. It's a follow from your previous book, Walking with the Man. Everil Compton, it's been such a pleasure to have had your company in studio. A break from your very busy training schedule, so thanks for squeezing us in.
0: Everil Compton. Thank you
2: for inviting me. AO Kathy Schnitzeling from Landline, thank you very much.
1: Okay, Jesse.
2: And thank you very much for your texts and calls. We've got some lovely messages I'll share with you after this from the Shirelles. You're on 612 ABC Brisbane 91.7 ABC Gold Coast. I'm Kat Feeney. It's a couple of minutes to one.

Will You Love Me Tomorrow? My name is Kat Feeney. You're about to have the 1 o'clock edition of the news with Michael Bausch, in which you'll hear a little bit more about the string of changes to the federal government's tax overhaul announced by the Prime Minister and Treasurer earlier today. If you're in small business, you'll want to listen to your 1 o'clock news. My name's Kat Feeney, and I'll be with you after the news talking about that game last

0: ABC News. Good afternoon. I'm Michael Bausch. The federal government will make sweeping changes to its tax overhaul in a major budget turnaround. Jack Mackay reports from Parliament House.
1: In the face of backlash to its budget, the government has announced a significant lift in the small business turnover threshold from $2 million to $10 million. It means more businesses stand to benefit from capital gains tax benefits. Prime Minister Anthony Albanese says the government will also release a consultation paper proposing a new CGT concession for innovative startups.
2: We back Australian small businesses and the important role that they play in Australia.
1: The government will also exclude testamentary discretionary trusts from a new minimum tax after a coalition claim it would amount to a death tax.
0: Federal police say they've broken an East Coast drug running operation.

0: cocaine and methamphetamine from Midge Point in North Queensland into urban areas. A three-week investigation from late May led police to a van in Mount Cotton, south of Brisbane, where hundreds of kilos of illicit drugs were seized. AFP Commander Stephen Jay says police are making further inquiries.
1: The criminal networks can expect further action and doors being knocked in the future.
0: A vessel allegedly used to import the drugs has been identified as the MV Wealth, which has been detained by Solomon Islands authorities.
2: A driver who struck and killed a young e-bike rider on the Gold Coast in late 2024 has been handed a 14-year prison sentence. Jordan Bissell has details.
3: Keith Andrew Chambers had been drinking heavily, had mixed alcohol with painkillers and antidepressants, and was exceeding the speed limit by up to 64 kilometres an hour before hitting and killing 9-year-old Aidan Gamarez on a Robina Street. The court heard he lied, telling witnesses he'd been clipped by another car. In the Brisbane Supreme Court, Chambers pleaded guilty to multiple charges, including manslaughter, and was handed a 6-year and a 14-year sentence to be served concurrently. Having already spent almost 500 days in pre-sentence custody, he could be eligible for parole after serving 80% of his prison term.
2: A Gold Coast woman accused of killing two of her adult children has been cleared of all murder charges. This report from Talissa Siganto.
4: Marie Mavis Crabtree was arrested in 2018 over the deaths of Jonathan Crabtree in 2017 and Erin Crabtree in 2012. At the time, police alleged she drugged her children, aged 18 and 26, with prescription pain medication, then staged their overdoses. Last month, she faced a trial in the Supreme Court in Brisbane in relation to the death of her son. She pleaded not guilty to his murder and earlier attempted murder and fraud. Ultimately, a jury acquitted her of all three charges. Today, prosecutors continued several remaining charges, including the murder of her daughter and other fraud offences. Ms. Crabtree was not in court when the charges were thrown out.
2: A memorandum of understanding between the US and Iran to end their war is now in effect. It marks the start of an extendable 60-day period of negotiations for both parties, as Ali Crew reports.
5: The MOU is aimed at ending the war and reopening the Strait of Hormuz. The agreement had been due to be signed at an official ceremony in Switzerland on Friday, but the White House and Iranian state media have confirmed that US President Donald Trump and Iranian President Masoud Pezeshkian have ratified it already. Mr. Trump has hailed the agreement as a breakthrough, but he's threatened military action could resume if Iran doesn't behave. The issue of Lebanon remains a potential deal-breaker, with Iran saying if Israeli attacks on Lebanon continue, it will be considered as a breach of commitment.
2: Vodafone says it's resolved a major network crash that cut off mobile services to millions of Australians this morning. A technical fault at a network hub plunged data and phone lines into chaos just before 8 o'clock. The outage impacted Vodafone Direct subscribers, along with providers like TPG and iiNet. The weather for Queensland, widespread showers and areas of rain and possible storms today for the southwest, scattered showers for eastern districts as well, along with the central highlands and coalfields, mostly fine elsewhere. A similar forecast expected for tomorrow. Brisbane, 14 to 24, dropping to 9 degrees at Ipswich. Showers in the southeast for the weekend, clearing by Monday. 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
7: 5 minutes past one. Ahead, what do you do when someone calls your hometown hideous? Well, maybe you agree with them. Or maybe you're like local artist Miri Badger, who's out to prove philosopher Alain de Botton wrong in his assessment of Brisbane as one of the ugliest cities, not only in Australia, but in the whole wide world. Plus, you've been hearing about the factors influencing and informing the sexually active worlds of today's teenagers. This week, we've been talking a lot about the major study from La Trobe University that reveals some fairly concerning trends. Condom use is down, STIs are on the rise. So what are the children being taught at school, and what are the conversations that parents should be having? You will hear from an educator this afternoon who's literally written the books used in high school classrooms in Queensland. Plus, the hydration breaks at the World Cup.

0: up. Are they really needed by the players? Are they simply an opportunity for more ad breaks? Or is there something else to this simmering controversy? You'll hear more about that in a moment. But I want to hear from you this afternoon because I'm feeling a little fragile this Friday Eve. And that's not just because I had a late one last night. It's because this new Toy Story movie that's out in cinemas this week has me thinking about the fact that parents are kind of like toys. You know, if you do your job well, the kiddo will want to spend time with you and enjoy your company up until the point that they realize that there's a big, wide, wonderful world out there. And all of a sudden you go from being a big part of your child's world to an itty bitty little tiny afterthought. As a parent of a 10-year-old, I'm not quite ready for this reality, but I feel it will happen at some stage. So how do you prepare? How do you prepare? Sue, you're at Talabudra. You've got some thoughts for me. Hello.
1: Hi. Well, I was suffering from relevance deprivation syndrome, and I had to invent new ways of tempting my children to come and visit. So I'd say, okay, Sunday roast on. I gave up on the ship workers because you can never get the whole family together when they're ship workers, but you have to make a time and a date and say, come for roast, I'm making roast pork, and then they'll turn up.
0: Right, right.
1: And the other thing is you have to, if they're a bit nerdy, they love playing really long 12-hour board games. So you supply interesting drinks and nibblies and try and learn the rules, and if you can't learn the rules, just turn up with the food and try and look interested. And the other thing is, which is more tolerable, is escape rooms, which apparently is the latest thing.
0: Ah.
1: So we did one of those on Sunday, and I managed to offer a few suggestions, but not many, solving the problem so you can get to the next room, and they all seem to love it, so
0: I love that. I love that. That's very close to literally locking yourself up in the same room as them, Sue.
1: They couldn't escape.
0: you might try
1: and bushwalking, because if they're walking, there's no electronics,
0: right?
1: And they'll actually talk to you then. So
0: you need
1: some strategies.
0: They are good strategies. Thank you so much. The other thing that has me thinking about growing children today is the story out in relation to the height, the average height of children in Australia. Kids are getting a lot taller, and maybe your children are now towering over you again as a parent of a 10-year-old who is growing at a rate of knots. I am well aware that there will come a day where she most likely will be taller than me again. I don't think I'm ready for it quite now. Marjorie at Heritage Park, has this happened to you? Have you got tall children?
2: Yes, I do. I've got two boys that are 6'5" and a daughter who's about 6'10". Oh, sorry, not 6'10", 5'10".
0: Yeah, yeah.
2: Yeah, and I was saying to your producer, when my middle child got to the same height as me, the same eye level, he thought, okay, you know,
0: here we
2: I
0: go.
2: Don't have to do what she says.
0: Yeah, yeah.
2: I was quite intimidated for a while, and then I thought, bugger it, I'm still his mother. I can still, you know, kick him up the bum.
0: Yeah.
2: Not literally.
0: No,
2: but,
0: no.
2: But I think when they get to adolescence and they start rolling their eyes, that's difficult. And when they get their license, they really don't need you anymore.
0: Yeah.
2: But hopefully they still love you.
0: Mm.
2: They're just, it's normal.
0: Yeah.
2: But I told my two granddaughters who are 17 and 13 that if they need to roll their eyes, wait until they turn around and then roll your eyes.
0: So
2: your mother doesn't see them.
0: Marjorie, sage advice for your granddaughters and for me. Thank you very much. Marjorie's at Heritage Park. You're on 612 ABC Brisbane, 91.7 ABC Gold Coast. And my name is Kat Feeney. Have you got some advice to share? How do you prepare yourself for the day that your children outgrow you? Literally and figuratively speaking. 1300 222 612 is my number. This is Depeche Mode, Just Can't Get Enough, talking sport with Jess after this. By the way, You could win tickets to Game 3, the decider in State of Origin, just by listening to this radio station. Stay tuned for more.

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1: This is 612 ABC Brisbane.
0: It's 1:15. In a moment, gee whiz.
2: Queensland has won. We are going to Brisbane.
0: Yeah. How you might score a double pass to game three, the decider at Lang Park. But can the team get the job done?
3: It was humbling to be part of the Maroon juggernaut down here. And as you both highlighted, they've now come back to our house.
0: Yeah.
3: New South Wales will now turn on themselves. Laurie Daly's under so much pressure. He's heating the boots up. He's stepping down because he can't handle. He's sick of all the infighting inside New South Wales media and camp. And right now, they're trying to work out a way how they're going to limp their way into game three, whereas Billy Slater will calmly go about his business. You think about our best player, our most influential person, it's Billy Slater. He's a genius. And he's loyal, Billy, but not blindly loyal. He's very tactical, very savvy. So I think, barring injury, he'll roll the same team out.
0: That's Queensland League legend Billy Moore speaking with Craig and Loretta on 612 ABC Brisbane's breakfast show today. More with Jess Stewart from ABC Sport in a moment, and a look at what you might have missed in the World Cup today. That's ahead.

0: Amanda. Jess Stewart, what a game last night. I got to say, I was riding my bicycle for most of it. I checked the score before I got on my bike just before half time. It was not looking good for Queensland. By the time I arrived home on the bicycle and I checked the score again, it was a very impressive victory. What did you think of the game?
1: I just had like flashbacks to like game one when you were like, I went to bed thinking we'd won and then we lost. And like last night it was, and then I thought that this morning, I'm like, last night was the complete opposite.
0: It's
1: everyone went to bed thinking, oh, Queensland. And then we come out and we put on this second half blitz. So yeah, it was a really impressive performance. And I still stand to the fact that like Queensland, if you think there's two matches here, the only thing that has this Origin series leveled at this point is the fact that a player was sent off midway through that first,
0: yes,
1: you know, first game. Queensland, in my opinion, has been the better team through this Origin series by far. Mm-hmm. Yet they will only walk into Suncorp having it 1-1. So, sorry, Lang Park. So yeah, it's obviously a huge clash coming, but I don't see how the Blues are going to make some really big changes or respond somehow, because they were very underwhelming in that second half last night.
0: Captain Cameron Munster was full of praise for his team after the game where they did. I mean, it was a 20-point lead they surrendered, Jess.
2: We always knew we had it in us. We've got so much belief in this group and this team. And I'm so proud that we got the job done tonight. Far out. How good's rugby league?
0: How good's rugby league?
1: Rugby league.
0: It's going to be a big one. So obviously at Lang Park from Monday next week, you'll have the opportunity to enter the draw to win a double pass to be at that game. So stay listening to 612 ABC Brisbane, 91.7 ABC Gold Coast Monday next week for your opportunity to enter the draw for that one. There's lots of action in the World Cup as well, Jess, but is there anything else that you think needs to be said now about what we saw last night? No good. Let's move on.
1: No.
0: Okay. So these water breaks that they're taking in the World Cup. So soccer, football, game of two halves.
1: Yep. Now four quarters.
0: Right.
1: It saves.
0: So there was a bit of blowback from English fans. You've been telling us to watch the English game, which happened a little earlier today. England won, by the way, in style. A 4-2 win over Croatia this morning. But fans were heard loudly booing during the first half drinks break. I guess because people were ticked off that it's interrupting the flow of play.

0: two games, so they're going to be in like sweltering conditions. They're going to need this hydration break. So they've done it across the whole tournament in places where there's been matches being held in 16 degree heat, and they certainly do not need the hydration break. So yeah, a bit of a cash grab, I think, of or opportunity, you could say, with this event, with more ads. Yeah. That's okay. One thing I will say about the coverage last night. There were so many ads watching Origin, and the first try was nearly missed because of an ad. So
1: that's why you listen to ABC Radio's coverage of it, which is live and ad-free. Yes. All right, Jess, the World Cup continues. We're counting down now until the early hours of Saturday morning when Australia and the USA will go head-to-head, 5 a.m. Today we've had Portugal v. Congo, England, Croatia, Ghana, Panama and Uzbekistan and Colombia matches. Still lots of action ahead. Yes. What are you looking forward to for tomorrow's fixtures? Anything exciting that's looming large on your watch list?
0: I haven't looked at what's playing tomorrow because I'm just so keen for Saturday.
1: Okay.
0: Honestly, I'm just keen for this huge clash between the host nation, of course, one of the host nations in the USA against Australia, and all the big kind of talk that's been happening back and forth. Mm-hmm. So, yeah, very.

0: in Geelong, live and ad-free from 6:30 on ABC Listen. My name is Kat Finney. You're on 612 ABC Brisbane, 91.7 ABC Gold Coast. It's 20 minutes past one. In a moment, do you think Brisbane is ugly? You're going to meet the artist finding beauty in some of the city's less than lovely to look at buildings. That story shortly. So many of you with firm views on whether Brisbane is or is not an ugly city. Hello to Philippa. You say, wrong, Brisbane is a beautiful city. When I come home over the hill on the motorway and I see it, I get so excited. Philippa, thank you. I know exactly the view you're talking about. It's a gorgeous one. That skyline getting fuller by the day. A little earlier this afternoon, you might have caught the conversation we were having, Kathy Schnitzeling, Everald Compton and I, discussing the T-shirt that had been retailed by a major Australian retailer, Maya, bearing the slogan, "I'm too pretty to math." This has caused a bit of a sensation. Some people saying that it is working against all that is being done to advance the cause of women in science, technology, engineering and maths, STEM. Hi to Helen. You say, oh, that T-shirt, anything that sets us back needs to be stopped. I feel my 16 and 17-year-old girls are facing more sexism than I did. Helen, thank you very much for your message. And speaking of children, I have been left contemplating the fact that as a parent, I will one day be less of a deal in my daughter's life. She's 10, than I am at the moment. And I've been thinking about this off the back of all of the promotion for the new Toy Story movie. And I've realized that the toys are kind of the parents. Anyway, hi to Anonymous. You say, Kat, just with regards to parenting today, I reared my kids by trying to emulate my parents rearing me. Show your kids a good moral compass through your own actions. Go to your children's many school sports and friends activities. Always support them, especially through their difficult years of learning to drive, starting work and going night clubbing. If they go spinning around the world over the phone, keep in regular contact and share family news to maintain the bond. Give them advice from your own life experience, but let them make final decisions. Tell them often that you love them and you're very proud of them. Meet with them when you can for a great yarn, good food and a few drinks. I found the above helped me and my kids to be good friends as they hit their 30s plus and settle down into their chosen adult lifestyle. Cheers, Anonymous. Anonymous, thank you. That was beautiful.
1: This is the official quest for Greater Brisbane's worst bus stop.
0: That's right, it's back. The bus stop mission for this year, by no means over. We spent the first half of the year trying to find the best bus stop in Greater Brisbane and we found it. You voted, our expert jury voted, and everyone agreed that Stop 17, the drive at Barden, was the best bus stop in Greater Brisbane, but the process revealed a few flaws in our transport system. So now I'm asking you to help me find the worst bus stop in Greater Brisbane. Maybe we can try and fix it up. If you would like to be a part of the campaign, it's pretty simple. You can call, you can text 1300 222612. That's 1300

0: go. It's that simple. 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
0: Okay, do you think Brisbane is ugly? Well, world-renowned author and philosopher Alain de Botton infamously used Brisbane as an example of one of the most hideous cities in the world. Quote, everyone thinks Brisbane's a bit of a mess. Well, your next guest begs to differ. Miri Badge is a visual artist working in Meanjin, Brisbane, and you've responded to Mr. de Botton. What's happening, Miri?
2: I have, yes. I've made an artwork called Sky Needle that just celebrates the quirky beauty of this crazy city. I'm not going to completely disagree with him and say that it's not chaotically ugly, but I think it brings a sort of charm. I think that's something about this place that's unique and special and strange.
0: Why Sky Needle? That's the sort of famous Stefan Sky Needle from Expo 88 that you're referring to?
2: Yes, the 88-metre beauty in our skyline. I think it just, for me, symbolises that chaoticness, that quirkiness, that absurdity of the mishmash of architecture in this place. Mm-hmm. And I think I chose it as the subject of my painting because it really is one of those iconic silhouettes. Even without the kind of texture and filling in the detail of the painting, I feel like that silhouette in the skyline is something so nostalgic for anyone who knows that narrative and knows about the iconic hairdresser, Stefan. And I just think it brings me cheer and it brings me a sense of loving being part of this community.
0: The artwork is beautiful.
2: Thank you.
0: I will say that. I mean, this is the charming thing about it. Here's this philosopher saying, this city is ugly. And you're like, I don't necessarily disagree, but let me just see what I can do.
2: Exactly.
0: You pick up your weapons of choice and you creatively express the beauty that is available to you.

0: it. Mm. I love it.
1: All right. Mary Badger, artist with you, celebrating the unique beauty of Brisbane through her art. Where can we go to see it? And by the way, you've been a finalist for national prizes. You've taught at Oxbridge. You are a very impressive artist, and we're lucky to have you in Brisbane. Where do we go to look at your beautiful work?
0: Well, marybadger.com. There's lots of stuff on there. And then follow me on Instagram at mary.badger. Thank you so much.
1: Oh, thank you very much for joining us and celebrating the beauty of Brisbane, Mary Badger.
0: Pleasure.
1: 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My name is Kat Feeney, and it's approaching 1:30.
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1: 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Hello, Queensland. Doesn't it feel good? How do you feel, actually, after last night? I rocked up to work with a Queensland scarf and sunglasses on today, and someone from the news department had the nerve to ask if I was hungover. Outrageous. What a game, though. Can Queensland win from here? Will you be

NXS, new sensation. My name is Kat Finney and you're hearing it on 612 ABC Brisbane and ABC Queensland. In a moment, I wonder if you recognise this song.

0: This song comes from an artist, belongs to an album that is dearly beloved by your next guest. You've probably heard of Robert Forster. You probably know all about the go-betweens. But do you know anything about the music I am playing for you right now? If you recognise the artist, the album, the song, I want you to call 1300 222 612 because you will share a very similar musical taste with Mr. Forster. But is your reason for loving this album the same as his? And what is so good about this album? You'll find out when Robert Forster joins you shortly. But if you know this song, if you know the artist and the album, call now 1300 222 612. That's 1300 222 612. And stand by for your vinyl revival.
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0: first, and I want to start in Mackay, where Russian hackers appear to have claimed responsibility for a ransomware attack that has disrupted the annual sugarcane harvest. A dark web group, apparently known as the Gentlemen, seem to have caused an operational shutdown at Mackay Sugar, Australia's second largest raw sugar producer. Cybersecurity experts have been engaged. Mills had been shut down. Joseph Borg of Cane Growers Australia has told the ABC that the attack shouldn't leave growers disadvantaged.
1: In regards to barley, there is a significant amount of cane left in bins.

0: But put it this way, there are provisions in the cane supply agreement to adequately compensate growers for that.
1: The investigation continues as experts warn this kind of attack could happen more often. Might serve as a warning sign for Australia's entire food supply chain. To Yeppoon now in central Queensland, where one of the state's last theatre restaurants is selling up after 32 years in the business. Footlights Theatre's been a beloved central Queensland institution, nurturing young actors, providing locals and tourists alike with a unique dinner and a show experience. But the owners are ready for retirement.
2: We are going to miss it. We love this place. It's just so beautiful. It'll always be in our mind.
1: Theatre restaurants were once a thriving cultural experience in Australia, but are they dying out? If so, what does this mean for aspiring actors in regional parts of the state, ones who say that theatres like this are vital to talent development and a sense of community?
3: I've grown out of my shell completely. I used to be this quiet kid, but now I've got a good group of friends and I speak up for myself.
1: That's 12-year-old Azaria Beasley among the many farewelling footlights. And some good news from the Rockhampton Zoo, where a baby chimp has been born. The littlie's life got off to a rough start after new mum Sile dropped the little infant. Dropped from a height hours after birth. A flurry of vet visits and x-rays followed, revealing a fractured femur. The chimp has been fitted with a cast and is being hand-reared until it can be reunited with its mum.
4: She's doing extremely well, and her name is Cassie. Obviously, people that follow the chimps here at the Rockhampton Zoo will know that Cassius was one of the first chimpanzees here, along with Octavius. He was a grand old man.
1: The other thing to note about the name Cassie, according to zookeeper Sherry Rutherford, is that it's the name a pregnant zoo supporter has, one who donated her colostrum to help care for the baby chimp. The nutrient-dense breast milk will give chimp Cassie the best chance of having all the antibodies she needs to make a full recovery. And that's you up to speed on some of the big stories in Queensland today. My name is Kat Feeney. It's 20 minutes to 2, and a very special musical guest joining you after this from Peter Townsend.

0: And that is Pete Townsend on 612 ABC Brisbane and ABC Queensland. My name is Kat Fenny. Lovely to have your company this afternoon. In a moment, your vinyl revival continues with a very special Queenslander who has some exciting musical news of his own. Still to come this afternoon, you're going to hear about the legalities of driving without shoes. Can it be done? Should it be done? What happens if you're caught behind the wheel without appropriate footwear? You'll find out before 3 o'clock.
1: Some chase the story.
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0: Except it's not Steve Austin that we have the pleasure of company with this afternoon. Due to illness, Steve was unavailable for today's session, but we've found someone who is not only available, but definitely worth speaking to with regards to music, especially music that you listen to on vinyl. Robert Forster, hello.
7: Hello, Kat Feeney. How are you?
0: I am very good. I'm so glad you're here to help us continue the revival of vinyl that I think you've actually been a fairly active participant in. Tell me about your connection to vinyl records, Robert.
7: My first band, the Go-Betweens, put out a number of vinyl records. I put out vinyl records in the 90s, and I've... It's gone in through my family, like family members have record players and play vinyl records. I still think it's the best way to listen to music. I think it's especially having listened to quite a lot of music on phone and coming back to vinyl recently, I'm sort of in the room with the band. You know, when you play a record, it just opens up. There's air, there's space. You're in the studio with the group.
0: Mm. This is so brilliant. I mean, music to my ears, pardon the cliche pun. But this segment, the Journey Through Vinyl with Steve, came about because Steve is a devotee to the format.
7: I know that, yes.
0: I, over Christmas, with the help of my Relly's, restored granddad's vinyl player.
7: Oh, really?
0: So that my little one could build a record collection, a physical music collection.
7: Great.
0: And not have her tastes influenced by an algorithm.
7: Yes. I think that's another advantage besides sound, mm-hmm. is that you're making the informed choices. Mm-hmm. And some of those choices are going to work out really well. You'll discover things. Other times, you know, the record won't work for you and that's okay. You put it back in the sleeve. And you find something that you like.
0: You've brought something with you today, an album that had a very important part in your life. And we do have news about your own musical adventure, Robert Forster, to get to.
7: But we can talk about anything.
0: Well, shall we start perhaps with the story behind the album? Before we hear a little bit, why this album, Robert Forster?
7: The band is called Cowboy, and they are a southern rock band from the 70s. And southern rock in the 70s is a particular genre. Best known for your listeners probably through the Allman Brothers. And Cowboy were a band that didn't become famous, but they put out 4 albums in the 70s. And this is what we're going to hear is a track off their second album. And there was a southern rock sampler, you know, a double album, and that I bought a couple of years ago, and there was this Cowboy track was on it, and I just loved it, and I didn't know who Cowboy were. And then I was in Barcelona a couple of years later flicking through the vinyl there, great shops for, if I can recommend this to people, can I?
0: Mm-hmm.
7: You go to Barcelona, great record shopping, and I suddenly there was Cowboy album there for 14 euros, which is about $23.
0: Absolutely.
7: Bargain.
0: It came out
7: in 1971. So I picked it up. I bought it all the way back from Barcelona, which is on the record player here. And we've been playing this record at our place the last couple of weeks because we just put the record player back up. Love the album, unknown band. This was the single from the record. This is probably their best known track.
0: Okay.
7: And it's track 5, side 2. So it's you know, a weird vinyl world. Track 1's not always first, you know, it's the big famous hit.
0: Yeah.
7: You know, they put on, this is probably going too far, but
0: this is
7: track
0: great.
7: 5.
0: Yeah, side 2.
7: It's just a beautiful piece of country pop, you know, for your listeners, it probably reminds them a little bit of the Eagles. Mm-hmm. You know, it's that time, mm-hmm. you know, harmonies, acoustic guitars, beautiful, warm production, lovely song, singing about lost love.
0: It's
7: the early 70s.
0: What an introduction. All right, well, due to the jiggery-pokery required to find track 5, side 2 on a vinyl record, studio, we've enlisted the wonderful help of Liv, our audio tech, who is standing by. We think we've spooled through to about the right place. Liv, okay, well, let's go on 612 ABC Brisbane and ABC Queensland. I'm Kat Vinnie. Robert Foster has programmed this song for your Thursday afternoon.

0: on 612 ABC Brisbane, ABC Queensland, from the album from Cowboy, Please Be With Me, side two, track five, the record that your vinyl revival guest Robert Forster brought back from Barcelona.
1: Barcelona, yes. Didn't that sound good?
0: That sounded fantastic.
1: Yeah, so warm, so just rich. That was a beautiful experience.
0: From your record player to the ABC's Robert. Yeah. I mean, this is a band that got together about a decade before you formed the Go-Betweens.
1: Yes, that's true.
0: That song would have come out shortly before you kicked off as a band.
1: Yeah, a couple of years. Yeah, I was still in school.
0: Okay. Yeah. And here we are listening to it on this radio station. Now, listen, not only are we here to appreciate vinyl records and rediscover music that might otherwise be lost to the ages and go forth and now enjoy Cowboy, dear listener, but you, Robert, you're up to something very interesting. Your band of Swedes are about to hit stages in the Sunshine State. Tell me what's going on.
1: Okay. My last album, Strawberries, I recorded in Stockholm with three Swedish musicians. And it's a very long story. It goes back to Splendor in the Grass. Remember that festival?
0: Yes, yeah.
1: In 2016, there was a guy called Peter Morin, who was in a band called Peter, Bjorn and John, who had a big worldwide hit with Young Folks. It's got a whistling introduction. Anyway, I met him and he said he'd put a band together in Sweden. We toured in 2017. It was so good. And we stayed in touch and I went back in 2024, made Strawberries. A year later, we toured the UK and Ireland and Europe. And then it was like, you know, playing here in Australia. And I said, I wanted the Swedish band to come out. I know it's a very expensive proposition. It's difficult, but we've found someone who is putting the tour together. So the three Swedes are coming out. We're doing five shows. One at the Princess Theatre in Wollongabba. Do you know that venue?
0: I do. I've not yet had the pleasure of being inside that venue. I've not made it past the bar, Robert, but I'm aware of the building and I'd like to go check out something inside shortly.
1: Okay, so you recommend the venue.
0: I think it looks wonderful from the outside. What's it like to play, though?
1: Brilliant. I played there once before. Okay. And so this was my dream venue. We're playing on, I believe, September 17. So to our show. I've played with the band before, you know, obviously, and they're just incredible with my songs. They're lovely people. And, I'm really, really looking forward to it.
0: Well, so are we, Robert Forster. I'm going to play a little bit of Strawberries for us now on 612 ABC Brisbane, ABC Queensland, Thursday, September 17. Tickets at ticketmaster.com.au. This has been your vinyl revival on 612 ABC Brisbane and Queensland. I'm Kat Fanning. Robert Forster, thank you so much.
1: Pleasure, Kat. Thank you.
0: Cowboy, the featured artists. The song that you heard was Please Be With Me, side two, track five. But right now, this is Strawberries from Mr. Robert Forster. So-

And that was Strawberries from Robert Forster. Robert Forster and his band of Swedes bring their latest show to the Princess Theatre in Brisbane on Thursday, the 17th of September. My name's Kat Finney, and that was your vinyl revival. If you have a suggestion for a classic album that should be featured, get in touch. You can telephone or text 1300 222 612 or text 0467 922 612. The record we played for you, The Cowboys, the act, and the song was Please Be With Me. So many of you recognize it because Eric Clapton recorded a cover version in 1974, and the song that you heard was on the vinyl record that Mr. Forster brought back to Brisbane from Barcelona. Brandt, you say that the vinyl came through much, much clearer up here in Port Douglas on the wireless than any of the other songs you've heard on AM radio. Lovely to hear from you, Brandt. My name's Kat Finney. Time for the news at 2 o'clock.

0: ABC News, good afternoon. I'm Michael Bausch. A minivan driver who was drunk and speeding when he hit and killed a boy on the Gold Coast has been given a 14-year jail term. Jordan Bissell has details.
1: 9-year-old Aidan Gamarez was riding an e-bike with his father when Keith Andrew Chambers mounted a curb and crashed into them in a bike lane in Robina in October 2024. The Brisbane Supreme Court heard Chambers had been exceeding the speed limit and had combined alcohol with painkillers and antidepressants. The now 49-year-old has an extensive criminal history, including 9 speeding convictions, the latest in 2023. Chambers pled guilty to multiple offences, including manslaughter, and was handed a 14-year and a 6-year term to be served concurrently. He's already spent 498 days in pre-sentence custody.
0: A teenager accused of killing a man at a house party in Brisbane's north last year has been ordered to stand trial. Hannah Moon reports.
2: Greg Josephson was found dead at a Clayfield home where dozens of teenagers were attending a gathering in June 2025. It's alleged he was stabbed by a then 15-year-old boy who was known to him. The teenager was arrested nearby and later charged with murder. He appeared in the Brisbane Children's Court today via video link, where his lawyer consented to the case being committed to the Supreme Court for trial. When asked if he wanted to enter a plea, the teenager said, "No, Your Honour." He was remanded in custody and his case will return to the court at a later date.
0: 6 people have been arrested after a major drug bust in Queensland involving state and federal agencies. Authorities seized more than 300 kilos of cocaine and methamphetamine during a 3-week investigation. It had an estimated street value of around $100 million. Police allege the imported shipments were collected at Midge Point, south of Proserpine, before being driven to Brisbane for distribution. 2 renowned criminologists have told Queensland CFMEU inquiry the union likely gained control over the construction industry using organised crime-style methods. Kira Jones reports.
3: The probe is investigating potential links between organised crime and the Queensland CFMEU's operations. Leading international criminologists Federico Verez and Paolo Campagna from the Universities of Oxford and Cambridge were asked to examine material heard during proceedings. Professor Verez told the inquiry the evidence suggests the CFMEU operated as a so-called governance-oriented organised crime group. He cited allegations of intimidation and violence on construction sites, as well as the controlling of enterprise bargaining agreements. Professor Campagna agreed the union's alleged misconduct was consistent with criminal governance.
0: The federal government has bowed to industry pressure by watering down its controversial capital gains tax overhaul. The turnover limit for small businesses to qualify for key tax breaks will jump from $2 million to $10 million. It ensures the vast majority of local companies can still secure a 50% capital gains discount. Treasurer Jim Chalmers says the changes will provide clarity and confidence.

0: benefits to investors while delivering real change. Experts warn that climate change could threaten the billions of dollars being poured into new data centres. Romy Stevens reports.
1: Australia has emerged as a global hotspot for data centres, which power artificial intelligence, with investment reaching almost $7 billion this year. XDI, a company that analyses the physical risk of climate change, examined almost 2,600 planned data centres around the world, finding 6% were vulnerable to the impacts of climate change. XDI's Director of Science and Technology, Carl Mallins, says while Australia's overall risk is relatively low, there were still examples of data centres being planned for areas at risk of flood and bushfire.
2: We've got to be very, very careful to make sure that we're factoring climate change in to our decision making.
1: Australia has more than 160 operational data centres, with 90 in the pipeline.
0: Queensland's weather, widespread showers with some rain and storms tomorrow for the Channel Country and Central West. Isolated showers elsewhere, including eastern districts north of Hervey Bay. Possible morning fog in the east, most likely inland. Brisbane, 14 to 24 degrees. Showers about the southeast on Saturday and Sunday, clearing by Monday. On Moreton Bay, variable winds, 10 knots, seas below half a metre. For more news, head to news.abc.net.au.
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5: Always forget about that fella. Sorry, fella. At 5 minutes past two, and it's great to be here Friday Eve. Thank goodness. Pedal to the metal. Pedal to the metal. If I say put your pedal to the metal, what do you think I mean? Well, you probably think I mean go fast, right? Fang it. It means pressing the accelerator down so hard it touches the floor of your vehicle, and the vehicle you're driving should therefore take off, which is something that sounds fairly dangerous. But then when you stop and you think about it, driving is pretty dangerous, isn't it? So how important is it to wear protective clothing? In a moment, you'll hear why some authorities are warning you not to drive barefoot. They're going to hear what the law in Queensland requires, how it compares to laws elsewhere, and what can make your drive safer. Plus, speaking of safety, did you, like many Australian children, get your sexual education from a giraffe puppet? Did you place an anonymous question about body odour or breast size into a box on the teacher's desk? Or were you old school, like Kitty Flanagan?
6: I don't teach sailing because I don't sail. But at my school, they thought it was all right to roll out Sister Mary Regina. She taught us that the best form of contraception is to use an orange. Lemon wouldn't do it, a kumquat. It was very big. It just, you don't, that's not what you do with it, don't go. According to Sister Mary Regina, she told us the best form of contraception is to use an orange. You don't have it before, you don't have it after, you have it instead, girls, you have it instead. And that is why I'm standing here at 39, still a virgin, never had scurvy.
5: Kitty Flanagan. Look, we've been talking a lot about sexual education and what is happening for children today, this week on the program. Well, shortly you will hear from a leading educator joining you to test my hypothesis that surely there is a better way to do this. I hope you can stay with me this afternoon. I'm Kat Feeney. I got ice hounds for you now. I'll get you to help me pick the last song of the show shortly. It's 10 minutes past two on 612 ABC Brisbane and Queensland.

0: Ice House Electric Blue on 612 ABC. Brisbane and Queensland, are you a shoes on or shoes off kind of driver? Like, where do you stand on this subject? When you sit behind the wheel of a car, do you keep your clod hoppers firmly clad with clods? Clogs. I needed to have thought a little bit more about that before I plunged forward with that expression. Look, what I'm trying to get at is, do you think you're safer with your shoes on your feet when you drive? I guess it depends a little bit on the kind of shoes you're wearing. If you're wearing pluggers, for example, do you keep them on or take them off? What about high heels? Sneakers, sand shoes, well, they'd stay on, wouldn't they? I mean, it'd just be a bit of a hassle taking them off. But I don't know, is there a reason to avoid driving without footwear? You're going to hear the answer to that question from a road safety expert driving instructor a little later on this afternoon, because a big stink's kicked up on internet. An authority interstate has warned people to drive with shoes on or else. You'll hear why. But I wonder, do you drive with shoes on or off? Do you have a preference? Get in touch. 1300-222-612 is the phone number. If you've instructed someone in the art of driving, have you told them anything about the appropriate footwear for the job? Because you do get schooled on appropriate footwear, don't you, for jobs. So what about the job of driving a car safely? What is the rule? 1300-222-612 is my phone number. I'd love to hear your view.
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0: We'll be talking about safe sex shortly and the tools you need for that job. I also need you to help me pick the last song of the show. This is another job you can do. I'm putting you to work this afternoon. The People's Pick Sing-Along Song Contest is back today. I have two songs vying for your support. You need to listen to both and then you need to think about which one you think is better. And then vote for it to ensure that it is the last song I play for you this afternoon. I'll present your options to you in a tick. But I wanted to remind you

0: There are some Ecker ideas which haven't yet been quilted. So we would especially be thankful to you if you could come up with a design that reflected fashions on the field, horse competitions, judges and stewards, or train excursions to the showgrounds. 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That's 0467 922 612. My name is Kat Finney and it is a 2:15.
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0: Okay, here is the first song for you to consider in the People's Pick sing-along song contest this afternoon.

sounds nice, doesn't it? That is Saturday in the Park. It's a song written by Robert Lamb. It was recorded by the group Chicago for their 1972 album Chicago V. It was successful upon release. It went to number 3 on the Billboard Hot 100. In fact, it was the band's highest charting single at the time. But is it as good as, is it better than this song?

0: from the English musician Cat Stevens, Yusuf Islam as he's known today. Moonshadow was released as a single in the UK in 1970 and then in the US the following year. Is on the 71 album Teaser and the Firecat. So these songs came out at about the same time, but which one do you think is the better song? Do you prefer Moonshadow to Saturday in the Park? Are you for Chicago or are you for Cat Stevens? Text or telephone through your preferred song, and the song with the most support will be the song I play before 3 o'clock. Maybe it'll be your song. 1300 222 612 is the phone number, or you can text on 0467 922 612.
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0: On the subject of barefoot driving, hi to Dave at Woodgate. You say, Kat, as an ex-driving instructor of 15 years, driving barefoot is perfectly okay and legal. It's just the usual internet rubbish. Dave, thank you. Follow-up thought, though, I should say that heels, high heels, are not okay, right? So this is the question, shoes on or off? Hi to Peter at the Redlands on barefoot driving. You say, Kat, from experience, never drive wearing slippers, thongs or UGG boots. Barefoot is a lot safer. Peter, thank you. More on that story before 3 p.m. Right now, let's return to the focus that we've had on the show this week, just after the 2 o'clock news, and that is the focus on the birds, the bees, the honey. I don't know how else I can expand this metaphor. And that's kind of the problem, isn't it? Historically, we've used all sorts of stories, codes to talk about matters of the body and the heart, codes which have, by the sounds of things, rather confused Australia's children and teenagers for generations, including this current crop. According to La Trobe University, Australian teens today are experiencing high rates of intimate partner violence. 1 in 10 are relying on the withdrawal method for contraception, and many don't know how to access help for their sexual health. How can this be, I hear you ask? What are they teaching them at school, might be your next question. And what is the responsibility of families in all of this? Well, for more, you're joined by Karen Bradfield, the founder of Respect Collective, an educational resource for high school educators, literally the book that is used in school, as it were. Karen, thank you for joining us. What do you make of the La Trobe study, first off?
2: I love the La Trobe.

0: probe study. I think we're incredibly lucky to have such a long-term piece of research happening in this country where we get to look at all those things that are happening in the lives of young people. But I think certainly some of those findings are quite shocking, that we like to think that young people are safe in their relationships, that they're quite exploratory and pleasure-based. But when we look at statistics like the ones you've just mentioned, I think it's really eye-opening to see what's going on.
1: An uptick in sexually transmitted infections or diseases, decline in condom use. What else stood out to you in the report this year, Karen?
0: I think those ones definitely, and I guess when you look at the other side of those as well, there's actually really high rates of using other forms of contraceptive for young people, so really high rates of oral contraception or long-acting reversible contraceptives. But some of the statistics that always stand out to me are the ones around unwanted sex, around how pressured and coerced young people are feeling in their relationships to be sexually active.
1: Karen, we've been speaking to people this week either involved in the creation of content for adults online, people who have been involved in the sex work industry from many decades ago to now. We've been discussing sexuality, its many forms, and some of the challenges that persist in terms of accessing safe or useful material that deals with different expressions of sexuality. And the thing that stands out to me after all of these conversations is just that here we are with today's generation of children who you would think had the benefit of legislation introduced to address the issue of domestic and family violence, who had the benefit of, you know, the Me Too movement or a push towards respectful relationships education, and yet here we are. So Karen Bradfield, seeing as you've developed resources for use in classrooms, what do the resources contain? What are the kids these days learning at school?
0: Well, certainly the resources from Respect Collective, we have a really big focus on practical skills, and I think that's what underpins so much of this, is that there's a really big difference between knowing that you should use condoms and actually using them. And those barriers in between are often around people's comfort with talking about sexuality. They're about not knowing how to have those really difficult conversations with a partner, not feeling empowered around their own sexual health. So for us, lessons really need to prioritise that around bodily autonomy, boundaries, around that respectful communication, just empowering people to have those conversations, even though they might feel risky or unfamiliar. And even as adults, those conversations are hard. But I guess as adults, we know that sometimes when we push through that, they do get easier. It's very difficult as a young person when there's a whole lot of other stuff going on in your life as well. So lessons need to cover a really big breadth of topics. And I think that's one of the challenges for relationships and sexuality education in school, is it can't cover everything. We want it to cover those communication skills. We want it to cover understanding domestic and sexual violence. It needs to cover image-based abuse and some of the technology-facilitated harms that are out there. The practical stuff around STIs and condom use, around pregnancy and contraception. So there's so many topics that are needing to be covered. And it's very difficult for schools to prioritise which of those to pick. And so, I mean, that's one of the findings in the latest SASH survey, is I think it's about 45% of young people felt that the education they got was relevant. I mean, that's positive. That's certainly an improvement on where we've been in the past. But, you know, it's still only half of young people thinking it's even got anything to do with their lives.
1: And I wonder, I mean, obviously part of the challenge is you have to make the material age appropriate. There's lots of stuff to cover. School curriculum is already crowded. Teachers are already busy. This kind of content sometimes is delivered by third parties, and so you've got to find space and time to deliver on that, although it is a requirement, I believe, under the Australian curriculum to provide this kind of sexual education. Is that right, Karen? Like, are schools obliged to educate students about sex, safe sex, and so forth?
0: That's a really interesting question. So they're mandated to teach consent and respectful relationships education, but we've had a really big focus on just those two topics, and I think at times that's occurred at the expense of all of those other things that need to be taught around sexual health, around help seeking, that we're so focused at the moment around consent and respectful relationships. But there's certainly a mandate that all schools in Australia teach that, and teach that from prep to grade 12. It sits in the curriculum alongside health and physical education, so it's competing with not only

0: only sport. It's competing with nutrition, body image, gambling, alcohol and other drugs. So there's like so much stuff that's jammed in there as well. Yeah. But it's definitely there to be taught. It's also, as you said, like it's an entirely new subject area that teachers who are already very time poor are struggling to implement. They want to. They want to be able to have these conversations and support the young people in their care. But it's a whole new subject that they haven't been trained to deliver, and there's not enough time to bring in or funding to bring in a whole lot of external presenters either. So there's some real push and pull challenges in the school environment.
1: Karen Bradfield with you, Director of Respect Collective and a sexologist on 612 ABC Brisbane and Queensland. Karen has developed resources, educational resources for high school educators, continuing a conversation we've had about sexuality in 2026. What's happening in the lives of our children, our teenagers, off the back of the La Trobe University study that revealed there are some gaps that might want to be addressed in the interests of helping children have safe and enjoyable relationships, sexual or otherwise, with each other, recognising red flags, etc. So, Karen, in view of what you've just said, that you know there are lots of challenges that teachers are dealing with, crowded curriculum and so on, but a real need to get across important, useful information about this topic area, which might still be very difficult for some people to discuss for a variety of reasons. What about parents and caregivers? What role do families have in this conversation, and are parents delivering on that responsibility?
0: Yeah, absolutely. I think, I mean, we talk about there being like a whole of community approach to this, that school is one element of that. Parents and caregivers are another element of that. Things like sporting clubs or spaces where young people spend a lot of time, obviously legislation. So all of those bits of that ecosystem are really important to how we implement this or how we do better in these spaces. Parents do a great job for the most part. They want to have these conversations, but again, they've not had any great sex ed themselves. So it's that uncertainty around, well, what is okay to talk about at different ages? How do I start these conversations? Young people don't want to talk to me about it. I'm like their dorky parent. So that's, you know, a lot of concerns that parents have. But again, I think once my experience speaking with parents is once they get started and get over that initial awkwardness and unpleasantness, it just gets easier each time.
1: One of the things that stood out to me too is the fact that on average a teenager in Australia begins being sexually active, as kind of defined by this La Trobe research as sort of having penetrative sex around the age of 15. But there's a very good chance that they've seen pornographic expressions of sex, penetrative sex or otherwise, before that. Karen, can we just sort of talk perhaps then about ages at which you might need to start thinking about talking with your child or supporting your school's discussion with your child in relation to that, to the fact that they might be seeing stuff online or elsewhere, that they haven't experienced yet personally, that they mightn't have been adequately prepared for? I mean, what's the reality in that space in 2026?
0: Yeah, so research pretty consistently shows that the average age of exposure to pornography is between about 11 and 13. And most often that early exposure is unwanted or accidental. So it's either someone showing it to them, a peer or an older sibling showing it to them. It's Googling something and then getting an unexpected search result. So that early exposure is really because they're seeking it out. Although as children enter into puberty and they're sexually curious, they might be actually searching for answers to make sense of things they've heard or seen. But when we think about when's the right time to talk about pornography with children, it's proactively. It's as young as possible when they're given devices, when they're accessing the internet. And you might not call it pornography. You might be talking about if you see images of people with no clothes on, if you see things online that you don't understand. So you don't have to explicitly call it pornography when you're talking to a six-year-old. But you want to let them understand that not everything on the internet is designed for children, and that they can come and talk to you and they won't get in trouble. And that's a really important part of that because, again, the research kind of shows that a lot of young people don't seek help because they're worried they'll get the internet taken away, their phones taken away. And so then that's such a huge part of their connection and community.
1: Karen, we've received so many comments and questions for you this afternoon, if I might.

0: put a question to you from one anonymous listener, and it probably extends on the point you've just made. They are interested if there are any teen-safe websites that you might be able to direct young people to in regards to having safe sex. Karen, what would you say?
1: There are a lot of great resources online. There are some government ones. Things like Scarlatine is a really good one. It's sort of like the Dolly Doctor of our time.
0: Oh, yeah.
1: It's got a lot of that sort of Q&A type format that provides some really good information for young people. Any reputable website from an organisation like your family planning kind of organisations is really good, both in Australia and New Zealand. Family Planning New South Wales, which I think has just changed its name, but I can't remember what to. Mm-hmm. And they've got a great portal for young people that's got a whole lot of scenarios that you can kind of, it's gamified, so they can play with the scenarios and explore what their answers might be and kind of the nuance of different situations they might find themselves in.
0: Mm. At 2:30 on 612 ABC Brisbane in Queensland, I am Kat Finney and you are with Karen Bradfield, the founder of Respect Collective, an educational resource for high school educators. We're talking about discussions that are important, that need to be had with young people today, discussions about safe and respectful relationships and safe sex. The La Trobe University study that has prompted our focus on this program this week on this issue. Karen, just quickly, if I might put a couple of points to you and then hear some useful advice from you on the front. One point touches on what you were discussing earlier. Over a fifth of all young people surveyed said they experienced sex they did not want, including oral sex. Now, how might we handle that? What could be done to address that rather alarming fact, Karen?
1: Yeah, I mean, I guess there's two kind of ways that we approach that. They come back to the same thing, but it really does come back to consent and understanding that whether it's sexual or any other kind of interaction that we have, we want to leave people in a better way than when we found them. So if you can't walk away from an interaction that was sexual or otherwise, it's actually, I haven't harmed that person, then you can feel good about that. So we sort of want that ethical framework to prevent harm. Mm-hmm. And then the other bit that we want to look at is encouraging people to understand that they can say no, that they have rights, that there is, you know, that their body is theirs to control, but also it's never that easy. Mm-hmm. That it's not easy to say no in the moment when you're frightened. It's not easy to make something stop when it's gone a little bit too far. So letting people know that it's never their fault if that happens, but there are people that they can talk to and get support from. Mm. So we kind of want to come at it two ways. It's, we can do a lot of stuff to prevent it, but we also have to acknowledge that it happens. It's not as black and white as yes means yes and no means no. And we want to empower young people of all genders and sexualities to be able to recognise that and to speak out and get support rather than holding that shame, which we've seen for generations, that shame of people who have experienced sexual violence or sexual abuse, not being able to speak about it because they thought it was their fault.
0: Mm-hmm. One in four sexually active teenagers say they always use condoms. One in 10 use the withdrawal method as their own means of contraception. I know we sort of touched on that earlier, Karen. What do we think or do in response to that?
1: I think a lot of that is like practice in being comfortable talking about it, in feeling comfortable asking a partner to use a condom, in, again, like understanding how sexual health works. I mean, there's some information in that study that says that young people kind of understand how STIs are transmitted and have some good information about the, I guess, the facts of STIs, but do they know where you get condoms from? Can they afford to buy condoms? Are they only available in a regional town in the one shop where your mum's best friend works at the cashier? So, you know, we've got to look at all those other barriers that exist in the life of young people. They can't easily travel to places where they might be able to purchase condoms from. So what's the access that they have to those things? They might very well know that they need to use them, but if they can't access them, they can't afford them, and they don't know how to negotiate to use them, then they don't get used. They rely on other methods. And I think we also need to look at the context of now so many young women are on oral contraceptives. It's kind of used quite a lot for a whole lot of reasons, anything from kind of acne to endometriosis. So young women are put on contraception quite early compared to previous generations. And so there's that kind of idea around, well, I can't get pregnant, so maybe a condom is not that important. And I guess I just want to point out there too, though, we're seeing really high

0: SDRH in older adults. So whilst this research very much looks at young people, I think it's important not to demonise young people because old people aren't doing a great job either.
1: Okay, that confidence to have those conversations either with someone you're caring for as a parent or with someone you're in a relationship with, Karen. Really great to have had your cool, calm, considered responses to my questions this afternoon. Thank you very much for your time. Really appreciate it.
0: No worries. Thanks for having me.
1: Karen Bradfield, the director of Respect Collective, a sexologist, and I'm Kat Feeney. You're on 612 ABC Brisbane, ABC Queensland, the Respect Collective, an educational resource for high school educators. You're welcome to add your voice to this conversation. You can text your thoughts through on 0467922612, and you can telephone, if you like, on 1300 222 612. This is Dua Lipa, Be The One. I'll take you through the big news stories after this. Still to come, can you drive without shoes? Should you? That's ahead.

0: On 612 ABC Brisbane, ABC Queensland, Dua Lipa, I Could Be The One. I'm Kat Feeney. In a moment, Australia's latest population figures have been published. So how many more Aussies are there today than there were this time last year? You'll find out in a moment.
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0: All right, if you're allowed to drive with shoes on, cool. If you're not allowed to drive with shoes on, why? We're talking about whether it's safe to drive in bare feet later this afternoon, but many of you are wondering whether it's safe to drive with certain

0: forms of footwear. Peter Redlands, you say, Kat, slippers slip off your feet. They get tangled amongst your pedals. That's why they're called slippers. Ugg boots are too wide and too thick, so you find yourself pushing down on two pedals at once instead of the one pedal you wanted to push. And thongs, the great Aussie work boot, should be saved for gardening and construction sites. Don't waste all that good rubber on just pushing pedals. Why are we talking about this? Well, an authority interstate has warned against driving without shoes on. But is that really reflective of the safest driving strategy? You're going to hear from a driving safety expert before 3 p.m. Also before 3 p.m, the result in the sing-along song contest. It's this song. Versus this song. I'm being followed by a moon shadow. Which is the better song? That's up to you, isn't it? All right, vote for your favourite on 0467 926 12. Text Kat Stevens. I'll take Yusuf Islam as well. Or text Chicago to 0467 926 12. It's Moonshadow versus Saturday in the Park. The song with the most support will win. And you'll find out just before 3 o'clock. Hello to Marlene, who's very clear on which song she's supporting. We got married to Saturday in the Park in 1972 in Slaughter Falls Park at Mount Cutha. It's a very special memory. My husband, John, has now passed. It will be 8 years on Saturday. Cheers, Marlene. Oh, Marlene, that's beautiful. I'm really glad you were able to get in touch and share that thought. Thank you. So that's a vote for Saturday in the Park. Who are you voting for? Text or telephone now. 0467 926 12 1300 222 612 for the call.
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0: Let's whip around the front pages of your major news mastheads now. So you're up to speed with what's happening around the world at 20 minutes to 3. On 612 ABC Brisbane and Queensland, starting with the ABC Online. Island revamp. Once a favourite holiday destination for A-listers Brad Pitt, Keanu Reeves and Jennifer Aniston, a tropical island resort off the far north Queensland coast has now received a new operator. Morris Group has been awarded a tender to redevelop a resort and public access on Double Island, north of Cairns. The four-stage, four-year redevelopment is expected to start this year. On the Australian Financial Review, CGT backdown. The Albanese government has announced a $475 million backdown on CGT and trusts. The Prime Minister Anthony Albanese and Treasurer Jim Chalmers today announced that 2.7 million small businesses turning over up to $10 million would be eligible for a 50% concession on the capital gains tax when their owners sold active interests. The Australian. Australia's latest population figures revealed. Australia's population grew by 412,000 people. In 2025, the latest figures show the Australian Bureau of Statistics released the latest quarterly figures on Thursday, officially stating the national population has reached 27,801,023 people. This is as at December 31. Births and deaths accounted for a 111,500 person increase, while net overseas migration added 301,000 people. The Guardian, flying kangaroo stalls. Qantas has again delayed its planned non-stop service between Sydney and London, with the flights now scheduled to start in October 2027. But the airline said aircraft delivery, on sale and service commencement were all subject to regulatory approvals and aircraft certification. Taking you to Queensland and the Courier-Mail, jobs at risk. Queensland Police Service could axe 200 temporary administration roles as part of a drive to reduce costs, which Labor argues is part of sneaky job cuts in next week's state budget. Acting Commissioner Brett Poynting told the Queensland Police Union

0: The organisation was over budget by some 400 full-time non-sworn workers. On the Brisbane Times, dogged by pay, RSPCA Queensland will reimburse a total of $4.3 million to more than 1,000 underpaid staff following an investigation by the Fair Work Ombudsman. The investigation found staff had been underpaid after the RSPCA incorrectly applied clauses in enterprise agreements, including failing to properly pay overtime and penalty rates. You're up to speed on the news across Australia this afternoon. Next, what the law says about being unshod in your hot rod. Stay with me.
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0: What do you wear on your feet when you're driving? Stilettos? Boots? Pluggers? Well, in New South Wales, there's been a move to put the brakes on driving in bare feet. A New South Wales transport warning about driving barefoot sparked a social media backlash. So, what's going on there? And what are the rules here? Ben Ward is the owner of one of Queensland's biggest driving schools and a driving safety expert. Ben, great to see you in your finest maroon shirt.
5: Of course, go the Maroons.
0: Go the Maroons. What's going on with the Blues? Why would New South Wales Transport warn about driving without shoes?
5: Well, it comes up every now and again.
0: Okay.
5: It's a bit of one of those urban myths that floats around and gets on people's nerves a bit.
0: Yeah.
5: Fires a bit of conversation up.
0: Okay, so they've basically said that it's not a good idea to drive without appropriate footwear, therefore implying that you must wear footwear at all times.
5: Yeah, I think that post, I read their post, and it says that essentially it's not illegal in New South Wales, but they recommend that you do.
0: Okay.
5: It's pretty much the same guidance here.
0: Okay, so recommending against driving without shoes.
5: Mm.
0: But as you say, the law...
5: Yeah.
0: Says something a little different.
5: It does.
0: What does it say exactly?
5: So the law is all about, I guess, the outcome, not what shoes you're wearing. So you have to make sure you have control of the vehicle, and that's essentially what it's framed around. So if you have any type of footwear, so if you are in stilettos or pluggers and you haven't got control of the vehicle, then you know you're better off to have another form of footwear or no footwear.
0: Okay. Now, I think about this often because often I wear aforementioned footwear.
5: So do I. I'm always in my favourite stiletto. So.
0: Quite often I will have one shoe on and one shoe off just to better control my automatic vehicle. Does driving a manual come to bear here, though? I mean, obviously you're operating a clutch too, so you'd need to think about both feet.
5: Definitely be both feet. And I think it's probably, better to have them
0: all
5: both
0: or
5: off.
0: None.
5: Yeah, I think you know if you don't want to get one of those heels stuck on under the carpet or wedged under a pedal or something like that.
0: Okay.
5: Yeah.
0: So, what would be the safest footwear to drive in? I'm thinking here about people who are instructing young people in how to drive. Should you have a rule at home that you're not allowed behind the wheel, L-plater, without the right shoes on your feet?
5: Definitely. So, I think from my own experience, I like to just wear a comfortable running shoe. You know, something that's got good grip. You got good comfort. You can feel what's happening on the pedal. Just the basic sort of stuff. In South Australia, it's actually a requirement. So it's actually law that learners have to wear shoes.
0: And shoes would include or exclude thongs?
5: It's not specific to the type. But
0: interesting.
5: I know, but that's the only place I could find that actually has a law on it.
0: A footwear requirement.
5: Yes,
0: as correct. A learner driver in South Australia.
5: Yes.
0: Ben Ward with you, driving instructor. You're on 612 ABC Brisbane and Queensland. Let's talk about then what would happen if you had a crash and you were found to be wearing, I don't know, roller skates.
5: Roller skates?
0: I mean, I'm not sure it would happen, but I'm just curious to know. Like, could there come a point where they go, honestly, though, I know it's not illegal to wear a particular type of shoe or not wear shoe, but as you say, you've got to be able to demonstrate that you were in control of the vehicle. Is there a grey area here?
5: So that's what I don't think. I think it's pretty clear, actually, if it's deemed that your footwear was contributing to the accident or the primary cause to the accident, you can get charged with dangerous operation of a vehicle. So it's not about the footwear itself. It's about how you're operating the car. But also there's implications on insurance. If you're not deemed to be driving the car appropriately, your insurance in an accident might therefore be under some pressure as well.
0: Okay. And can driving barefoot itself become a problem outside of the learner drivers of South Australia?
5: Outside of the learner drivers? I think it's one of those things. It's a lot of people feel more comfortable, especially in Queensland. We tend to go barefoot quite a bit.
0: Yes. Yeah.
5: So a lot of people, when they're learning to drive, like to do it because they get the sensation of how the pedals feel. It gives them a bit more tactile response. And over time, you can build up the experience of how that feels. But, often it's an easy way to do it as a learner.
0: What about other foot-related rules while driving? For example, if you've got someone next to you in the front seat, can they put their feet up on the dash?
5: Well, that's the best way to get your feet attached to your earlobes, actually, if you do that. Because if you're in an accident, those airbags in the front,
0: right,
5: before you can react, your legs will be blown back in your face. And typically there's some horrific injuries, pictures of x-rays where hips have been broken, legs have been shattered. I always shudder every time I see someone with their feet up on the dash.
0: Okay, so
5: that's a big no, I would suggest.
0: Think twice about that if you're interested in a safe drive.
5: Definitely.
0: Are there any other clothing rules for driving?
5: Yeah, so again, it goes back to that premise of driving safely. So if you've got a neck injury, for example, and you can't turn and look, so you're not operating the vehicle as safely as you should be, those sort of things can impact. So if you're wearing a neck brace or a head covering that maybe blocks some of your vision, they might not be deemed appropriate if something goes wrong.
0: Okay. Ben Ward, you would have people turning up to learn how to drive wearing all manner of clothes.
5: Yes.
0: Do you ever send anyone home because of what they're wearing? In those shoes, mate.
5: We typically don't send people home, but we encourage them to. We have to ask people to take thongs off and shoes off to go bare feet to get more appropriate control of the car.
0: Okay.
5: Clothing's a whole other discussion about what people wear to driving tests.
0: I bet it is. Yeah. Word of wisdom has come through from Vicky, who's been listening, Ben Ward, saying never drive long distances in Crocs. Actually, that's a good point. Distance driving and clothing, something to consider?
5: Yeah. I quite often go camping up Rainbow Beach, up that sort of area, and I come off the beach. Before we load the car up, we pull out on the side of the road and I put running shoes on just for the long drive because, A, if something happens, you don't know what's on the side of the road if you have to pull over. You've got good control of the vehicle. It's just a good idea. Yeah, Crocs fall into that thongs category, I think.
0: Yeah, little things that can make a really big difference.
5: Yeah, and if it's not safe on a long drive, it's probably not safe on a short drive either.
0: Okay, I'll remember that next time I'm nipping down the shops, Ben Ward. Yep. Thank you so very much.
5: No worries, Kat.
0: On 612 ABC Brisbane, ABC Queensland, Ben Ward is a driving instructor with one of Queensland's biggest driving schools. My name is Kat Finney. In a moment, we'll reveal the winner of the People's Pick Sing-Along Song Contest. Will it be Chicago or will it be Kat Stevens? Stay with me to find out.
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0: Thank you very much, too, for all of the messages you've been sending through in response to the conversations we've been having about sex and sexuality this week. I just wanted to share one with you before we get to the last song of the show. From Anonymity. Kat, hi. I remember going to a mother-daughter night in grade 6. I think we learned about boys' bodies too. Got more information during high school and, of course, what you learn from your peers. We had the controversial little black book. I was a very attractive blonde with a good body and the boys were always chasing me and requesting sex, which got others bullying me and calling me names, and it got me into a fight in the girls' toilets and I was concussed. I was given an early mark to go home. I walk home about 5 kilometres, and then the next day my mum just sent me back to school. No investigation, nothing. From my experience in high school, boys were always after sex and it was a big task to keep yourself tidy, as they say. There are so many things that I could change from my high school days because they were not the best days of my life. It's disturbing to know that our young people are going through this pressure and girls again are being bullied and falling victim to boys' predatory behaviours. Anonymity, thank you for your message. Hopefully some of the conversations we've had this week will go some way to supporting people to have more constructive discussions about this important topic. But Here we go. Music time. Congratulations to you if you were hoping to hear this song.

0: 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I'm Kat Feeney. It's 2 minutes to three.
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0: Ellen Fanning joining you after the 3 o'clock news on 612 ABC Brisbane. What's happening, Fanno?
3: You know our mutual boss, Matt Connors.
0: Heard the guy. Yeah.
3: Somebody will say something and he'll just go on about it.
0: Okay.
3: And he'll go, what does that mean? And you go, I don't know, Matt. Nobody knows. Just move on. And he goes, no, but what does it actually mean? Don't know, Matt. Don't know what it means. So the thing that the earworm that got into Matt's ear yesterday was monoculture. Pauline Hanson says Australia shouldn't be multicultural. It should be a monoculture. Anyway, into his office he went and he came out and he reckons the only place that is a monoculture on the planet is North Korea because they got it all sealed off. And that is the problem. Hanson was talking about we're not speaking English enough. But the problem with speaking English, my friend Kat Feeney, is it's a bit of a mongrel.
0: Oh, yes.
3: It keeps changing. It slips, slides. It depends where you're speaking it.
0: Mm-hmm.
3: And there's an awful lot of people from down south and over the Dutch and from overseas coming to Queensland. So I think we need a little lesson in how to speak Queensland English. What are the words that you need to know to speak our form of English? I'm going to start with skew with.
0: Oh, yeah?
3: What do you match me with? Go on. I say skew.
0: A port, obviously.
3: A port?
0: It's not a port. School bag. It's a port and it belongs on a port rack.
3: That's it.
0: That's where you put your ports.
3: And what do you wear when you go swimming?
0: Togs.
3: Of course.
0: Not cozzies.
3: Or swimmers.
0: Forget that. Bathers, please.
3: If I said the whole shebang.
0: I'd know exactly what you were talking about, Ellen Fanning, because I speak Queenslander. On 612 ABC Brisbane and Queensland, I'm Kat Feeney. Cheers, Brisbane. You've been brilliant.

ABC News, good afternoon. I'm Michael Bausch. Six people are in custody after a multi-agency police drug bust in Queensland. It follows the recent decision

0: discovery of a burnt-out truck and bags of cocaine at a boat ramp near Mackay in the state's north. The trail led police to Brisbane, where they seized over 300 kilograms of cocaine and meth. AFP Commander Stephen Jay says it's believed the shipment arrived on a boat that's since been detained in the Solomons.
1: We hope in coming days and weeks, as the Solomon Islands investigation continues, to get a clear understanding as to the route through which the cocaine has made its way to Australia.
0: Police are investigating the death of a woman on the southern Gold Coast. Her body was located at Crystal Beach at Tugun just before midday. A member of the public raised the alarm. No other information is known at this stage. Queensland's Premier has used his own migrant background to reject Pauline Hanson's push for an Australian monoculture. It follows a controversial speech by the One Nation leader in Canberra yesterday. David Crisafulli says he's proud of his heritage. He says Australia's strength lies in people working hard, just like his own family did.
2: I'm the product of migrants. That's my family story, and I'm proud of that. And I want people who come to this state and this country to be proud to be Aussies and to work and make the contribution that my late grandfather did. That's what I want to see.
0: The US president and his Iranian counterpart have officially signed a memorandum of understanding aimed at ending the Middle East war. It also clears the way for the reopening of the blockaded Strait of Hormuz, as Ali Crew reports.
3: US President Donald Trump has confirmed he signed the MOU at the Palace of Versailles in France just prior to a dinner hosted by French President Emmanuel Macron. The terms of the agreement include the immediate and permanent termination of military operations on all fronts, including in Lebanon. It calls for a final deal to be made in 60 days, extendable with mutual consent. It also declares the US will remove its naval blockade of Iranian ports within 30 days and that the Strait of Hormuz will remain toll-free for 60 days, and then Iran will work with the Gulf states to set up a longer-term agreement. The deal also says that Iran reaffirms that it shall not procure or develop nuclear weapons.
0: Pakistani legal experts are blaming systemic issues within the country's crime control department for the fatal police shooting of an Australian schoolgirl, Hania Ahmed. Kaysen Ho reports.
4: The CCD says the 9-year-old was shot last Wednesday by police who mistook her family for thieves. The department says using minimum force is one of their key principles, and the officer involved had breached several protocols. But Pakistan's Supreme Court advocate Muhammad Azhar Sadiq has accused the department of undertaking extrajudicial killings. In a petition filed to the Lahore High Court, Mr. Sadiq stated more than 900 people were killed by police in the first 8 months after the CCD was formed in February last year.
0: Well, a surprise discovery has shed some light on one of the world's most endangered animals. A new study has found the northern hairy-nosed wombat can survive in a much wider range of habitats than previously thought. There's only around 400 of the marsupials left in three protected areas in Queensland. Lead author Andy Howe says tracking how they dig in different ground will make it much easier to choose new homes for them.
5: That's really helpful in terms of we use that information to then look at other areas across their distribution where they have since become extinct, and we can use this information to determine where's best to look at new translocation sites.
0: In rugby league, Maroons captain Cameron Munster says he might have to retire early thanks to the rapid rise of halfback Sam Walker. The 24-year-old starred in Queensland's series-levelling win at the MCG last night. His form creates a major selection dilemma for the Origin decider, with injured star Tom Dearden also due back next week. Munster admits the rookie's incredible performance has put the whole squad on notice.
6: He's going good. He's going outstanding. I might have to hang him up soon with the way he's playing and Tommy Dearden, so Queensland's in good hands.
0: To the weather, widespread showers with some rain and storms tomorrow for the Channel Country and the Central West. Isolated showers elsewhere, including eastern districts north of about Hervey Bay. Possible morning fog in the east, most likely inland. Brisbane, 14 to 24. Showers about the southeast on the weekend, clearing though by Monday. On Moreton Bay, variable winds around 10 knots, seas below half a metre. 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
3: Oh, look, you're on the downhill slide. It's even feeling a little bit wintry. Have you got a little fire going at your place? I tell you what, don't miss out. If you don't get a fire going when it gets cold in Queensland, you'll be stripping off and sweating like crazy before you know what's going on. Banyo right now, it's 20 degrees. Oh, isn't that marvellous? 20 degrees at 3 o'clock in the afternoon. That's positively chilly. Capalabar's 20 degrees. Regent's Park's 21. Springfield Lake's 21. Redcliffe, 20 degrees. 21 degrees at Surfers Paradise and 21 degrees at Noosa. Imagine being at those places this afternoon. We're going to talk about language today. Pauline Hanson is worried you're not speaking English enough. She said this at the press club yesterday. She said Australia ought to be a monoculture as well. Now, look, you know, we do love a fact here at 612 ABC Brisbane. You can have any opinion you like, but we do insist that we all agree on the facts. And so we thought we'd get some facts for you. What's a monoculture? Well, turns out, as far as it can be said, there's only one monoculture in the world, and that exists in North Korea, because they sealed off the country and it's just chock full of Koreans eating kimchi, speaking Korean. Now let's come back here. Do we speak English? The problem with speaking English is, whose English do you mean? English is a bit of a mongrel language. It's different in every country it's spoken in. So what words do you reckon that folks from interstate and overseas and on the other side of the ditch need to learn in order to speak Queensland English? 1-300-222-612, 1-300-222-612. What are the words you need to learn? They come here and they talk about their swimmers. Excuse me? You're going to get in the pool and you're what? And we have to insist. It is called togs. It is not a backpack. It's a port. Put your port on your back. Put your port into your port. What are the other things that you say in Queensland that we cannot let these southerners take away from us? We cannot let these other English speakers from other parts of Australia and other parts of the world just wash out of the vernacular here in Queensland. Let's make a list. 1-300-222-612-0467-922-612. Important work you're doing here.
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1: Traffic.
4: Good afternoon, Brisbane. Got a truck on fire northbound the Gateway Motorway, just coming off the off-ramp Old Cleveland Road, Belmont. Very heavy delays up to 40 minutes, right back through to the M1 merge at 8 Mile Plains and southbound run from Moree down through to Belmont. Getting delays there, no doubt many slowing down for a little bit of a look at that. Northbound Gateway Motorway, about a 15-minute delay up through Bracken Ridge. Gympie Tyrrell Road, Bald Hills, very slow there. Got a multi-vehicle crash southbound the M1, exit 34 Bean Lee, delays starting to build. And if you're heading on down the Gold Coast, quite slow southbound through Ormond right now, and got reports of a crash northbound Newnham Road at Mount Gravatt, Capalabar Road, Upper Mount Gravatt, starting to get some delays there, and 15-minute delays Mount Coota through Fig Tree Pocket for the Western Freeway. I'm Jason McLean from ATM with all your latest 612 ABC Brisbane traffic.
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3: Love hearing those women's voices. Come and see us. That's Kelly Higgins Divine. You can come and see her. You can come and see me. You can come and see Craig and Loretta. I don't know, is Bluey coming? That'd be a draw card. The Bananas are usually here. Get some folks up from interstate. But do they know how to speak Queensland English? This is the question that you need to answer today. If I said to you that something was skew if, would you know what I meant? Hey, if you knew it was skew if or wonky. If I said something was wonky, you'd know what it was, wouldn't you? Skew if or wonky, you'd understand that, wouldn't you? Alan's at Landsborough. What are the words that those southerners and folks from overseas need to learn?
7: How you doing, mate?
3: Very good.
7: Yeah. Several others, of course. G'day, mate. But how you doing, mate? It's a pretty good one.
3: I like that as well. And it's, how you doing, mate?
7: Yep.
3: It's all one word. Very good.
7: I guess so.
3: I think that's very good. I think that's very good. How you doing, mate? How you doing? And it's the kind of, I do think, whether or not this is true or not, it doesn't matter. But if you imagine you're trying to keep flies out of your mouth when you're talking, that helps you with the pronunciation. Would you agree?
7: Yeah, having worked out west and northern Queensland, you're absolutely right.
3: Yes. You don't want to be opening your mouth and letting the flies in. How you doing, mate? Good, all right? That's Alan at Lansbury. He's making a very good point. How you doing? How you doing, all right? That's a good one. That's a very good start. We've made a good start here. What are the words that folks from interstate need to understand? The whole shebang. There's a good suggestion. It's the whole shebang. I think that's pretty good. You could have that one. Tickety-boo, I think that's clear. I think people still say that, don't they? It's all tickety-boo, nothing to worry about. Darren has a very clear view on these matters. He says, potato scallops, it's not a bloody potato cake. I think that's very clear. I want you standing down there between Coolangatta and Tweed Heads on that with your 1 foot in Queensland, 1 foot, and I want you shouting that out loud. On the hour, every hour. It's not a bloody potato cake. It's a potato scallop if you're going to come over here into Queensland. What are the words that folks need to understand in order to speak Queensland English? There's a concern that people aren't speaking English enough, and I think it's justified. Barry's at Wilston this afternoon. What is your favourite word or phrase?
6: Bloke, isn't it? You know, but I spoke to you once before about the bloke who got his rear vision mirror pierced in Sicily. Well, it's a couple of months ago now. But the other one is, it gets me, and they were talking about it on the radio before.
3: Yes.
6: Is math, and 150 and all that sort of stuff.
3: Oh, it? I see. It's math, sir, and it's 150. Math. Thank you very much.
6: And I went crooked, you miss, too, because you said you're going on holiday, and we don't say we're going on holiday. That's English. We don't go on holidays.
3: We go on holidays. Kevin, yes, who regularly texts in, says we don't do either of those things at the ABC. We go on a WEB. Do you know what a WEB is?
6: No.
3: A well-earned break. Have you noticed that?
6: And you deserve it.
3: So. Yeah, but it's almost like I'm deserving. I'm on a well-earned break. Or ABC's deserving. I'm on a well-earned break. I'm never just. She skived off for a bit because she had a bit of a leave owing. She looked in the system and went, oh, I'm off. She's on a well-deserved break. I like that.
6: Right.
3: That's ABC speak. Thank you very much for that, Barry. Bill's at 8 Mile Plains this afternoon talking about what words you need to understand in order to speak English correctly in Queensland. English is different. If you're in Bombay, if you're in New York, if you're in Scotland, it's all very different, the English you speak. It's all very well and good for Pauline Hanson to say we're not speaking English enough. What is the English we need to speak? Bill's at 8 Mile Plains. What are the words that you think that we need to introduce to imports to Queensland?
8: Struth.
3: I like that.
8: And drongo.
3: Yeah, someone's a complete drongo. What does that mean?
8: Means they're a complete idiot.
3: That's it. But it's nicer, isn't it, than calling somebody an idiot?
8: Yeah.
3: And in what circumstances would you use struth? Would it be positive? Would it be negative? It's an exclamation, clearly.
8: Oh, it's usually when something's gone wrong, Alan, you know, or somebody's done something stupid. Or, you know, you've spilled your meal that you were just about to eat or whatever. Something's gone wrong. Struth.
3: Yes.
8: You know.
3: I would have thought that also if something happened that was most unexpected, for instance, if you were on a boat and a humpback whale breached beside you, you could say struth, couldn't you?
8: Yeah, sure, yeah.
3: Yes.
8: Yeah, yeah.
3: It's the unexpected. Yeah. It doesn't necessarily need to be negative, but it is more associated with the negative connotation. Would you agree?
8: Yeah, usually, yeah, yeah. But it's a very, you know, it's a very handy word because it covers a lot of territory.
3: And you can say it on the radio, which is an additional benefit because everybody can say the F word. That's not interesting. That's not an interesting word. It's useful, don't get me wrong. I other than being on the wireless, I'm a great user of the F word. Terrific. But it's just not very creative, is it? David's at Flagstone. He's pulled over to tell us his word. What is it?
9: Cheerio.
3: Cheerio.
9: Yep.
3: Now, by this, do you mean a small sausage full of processed meat?
9: That's the one, because we were on holidays down in South Australia a couple of years back. My wife went up to Delhi and asked for Cheerios, and the girl said, no, they're down the cereal aisle.
3: Oh, for heaven's sakes, that's the American sugary breakfast cereal called Cheerios. Of course she didn't mean that. Don't be ridiculous.

0: I'm from Africa, but we've got Timbuktu, which is actually exists, but Whoop Whoop doesn't exist. And I think it's typical, well, Australian, I don't know about Queensland. And the other comment I'd like to make is that in Australia, we say, how are you going? Earlier on, someone said, how are you doing? That's American. It's how you going.
1: How you going, mate?
0: That's how it is.
1: Very good. Is there really a place called Timbuktu?
0: Yes, there is. It's northwest Africa.
1: And is it a long way from anywhere?
0: It's a long way from anywhere. It's in the middle of the desert over there.
1: So you could say, if you were describing it to an Australian friend, it's up Whoop Whoop.
0: Well, when I first came here and I heard, you know, we're going to Whoop Whoop, I said, well, where is Whoop Whoop? Not knowing, I thought it actually existed, but then I found out it doesn't exist.
1: But you gave somebody a laugh, so that's good, Don. Good on you. He's acclimatising nicely, I think. Brendan's at New Farm this afternoon. We're talking about the speaking of English. Pauline Hanson's very keen to redevelop a monoculture. That's pretty hard to do. A monoculture is hard to do because a monoculture is where everybody's frozen in aspic. And if she's talking particularly about the speaking of English, English is a real mongrel of a language. Every time you turn round, it's shape-shifted, depend on who's speaking it, you see. North Korea is the only place that's got a monoculture, but they've sort of vacuum sealed the culture, which is fine. And it keeps the smell of kimchi out, I suppose, although the South Koreans wouldn't mind that. But what words do you need in order to speak English in Queensland? This is the critical question that we need to be asking. Because if this is a problem with speaking English, which Pauline says it is, then we need to figure out what the terms of the discussion are. Brendan's at New Farm. What's your word?
2: My word is bonza.
1: See, that's very old-fashioned. Do you use it?
2: Well, what happened to me was I got approached to work with a British-based company, and they had called their company Bonza. And this was just in the last 12 months. And they'd called their company Bonza, and they knew it was Australian slang, but they had no idea what it meant. They just thought it sounded good. I sort of had to tell them, well, you're lucked out because it actually means really good.
1: Yes.
2: And you're right, it's old-fashioned. It probably hasn't been in regular use for years, but it's just funny. The POMs just thought it sounded good. They had no idea.
1: Do you know, I was on the phone the other day and somebody called me from out west, and the AI recorded what they said on the message and how it provides a transcription. And it said they were pretty low confidence in this transcription. Hey, Ellen, Gibbs call, which is true. Gibbs a call.
2: Yep. Well, the other thing that the British didn't know about Bonza was that there was a failed airline as well.
1: Yes. Oh, they would have been upset to hear about that. But do you like Gibbs a call? Gibbs a call is a good one, I think. Listen to this on the text line, say A at the end of every sentence. That's right. I thought a monoculture was to be found in a mad scientist petri dish. That's what I thought, Yvonne. That's what I said to the boss supremo, Matt, who was trying to work out what monoculture was. Yes, a monoculture is a biological thing, I would have thought. That's Yvonne Ritson at Barden. A little lunch, says Di. Very good, Di. That's a crucial contribution this afternoon. It's not recess. It's not any of those things. It's little lunch. And then, of course, what do you have later in the day, everybody? You have big lunch. You know that, don't you? You have little lunch and then you have big lunch. These are critical things you need to know. Stone the Flaming Crows, as Alf says on Home and Away. That's Kelly. Liz says, Ellen, a whole new language when I came from England. Lollies? Really? Ice blocks? Smoko, not sweets. Well, Smoko's not sweets. Smoko's when you have, never mind. Ice lollies and elevenses were some. Yeah, well, lollies is right. Ice blocks. You have your tea. You have your tea early in the afternoon. That's dinner. Daniel's at Woodridge this afternoon. I came from South Africa 26 years ago. We used the phrase no ways, which sounds very much like no worries, which sounds the same, but it means the opposite. Had me in a spot of bother negotiating a contract. Oh, I see. You were saying no worries, meaning, yeah, that's a problem. We got a problem right there. And they were going, oh, good. He's happy. Daniel from Woodridge is happy with that. And you were like, no, I'm not happy. Not happy. Yeah, we've got to make this clear. We've all got to be speaking the same language. If all these people are coming to Brisbane every time, over the border, down from South Australia, where they call Cheerios

0: cocktail. What was it? Cocktail Franks. That's ridiculous. We've got to get it right. Pauline's onto something here. What do you have to do in order to speak Queensland English? It's tougher than it sounds, isn't it? It is 21 minutes past three on 612 ABC Brisbane. A simple mistake that caused a big back pay problem. Next, how the RSPCA accidentally underpaid Queensland staff by, how much? $4.3 million.
1: Do you know the next Australian of the Year? Are they raising funds for those in need? Or building a brighter future? Conducting research? Or inspiring future astronauts? See them, hear them, nominate them at australianoftheyear.org.au.
0: Oh, Paul's on the text line this afternoon. He says, Khan. As in, Khan, let's go to the shops. As in, come on, Khan. I like that one. Khan, Ellen, get on with it. 22 minutes past three. Did you hear this? The RSPCA has had to pay Queensland staff more than $4 million in back payments after an investigation by the Fair Work Ombudsman. Over 1,000 staff affected across 14 locations, including here in Brisbane, with staff being underpaid for 7 years. The total $4.3 million. Anna Booth is the Fair Work Ombudsman. How and when did all this happen, Anna?
2: Ah, here I am again with you, Ellen.
0: Yes.
2: Hi. And by the way, before we get to that, the Goldie. That's one of my favourites.
0: Oh, you're not going to the Gold Coast. You're going to the Goldie.
2: Go to the Goldie.
0: But actually, Anna, you're going to the Goldie.
2: Yes.
0: You're going to the Goldie.
2: A lot.
0: All in one.
2: Great friend at the Goldie.
0: You're going to the Goldie. So, back to the RSPCA.
2: This is serious, of course. This is all about the people who look after the dogs and the cats that we all love. And indeed, as you say, $4.3 million, that includes actual wages that were underpaid and then, of course, some interest and indeed some super. And as you say, you said 7 years. It started in February of 2017 and they got it right by September of 2023. You also said it was a simple mistake when you introduced it, but not.
0: I was trying to give them the benefit of the doubt, Anna. No.
2: well, we're giving them the benefit of the doubt in the sense that we are entering into an enforceable undertaking with them, and that's an agreement, and it doesn't include any penalties, but it does, of course, include what might be considered a penalty, of course, which is the payment of the interest. But it involved quite a number of industrial instruments. Two enterprise agreements, three enterprise agreements, three awards, and underpaying, base rates of pay, not paying progression to people who are entitled to it, getting the wrong span of ordinary hours, not right minimum engagements, not the correct allowances, things like on-call allowance, which are, really important, overtime penalty rates, annual leave loading, you name it. So, yeah, it was a pretty poor show. And it was wonderful payroll staff that picked it up.
0: So
2: it wasn't internally discovered when a new team came in to run the payroll. Of course, what we call self-reported. They voluntarily came to us back in September of 2023 to tell us that they had made this mistake. So,
0: at risk of extending the how to speak Queensland English discussion longer than it needs to go, that really does sound like the HR payment system was very skew-iff. I mean, that's such a range of issues that generally a well-automated, well-overseen system should not be making those problems, right?
2: No, definitely not. And particularly when you realise that three of the instruments, or almost like contracts, I mean, I use the lowercase c for that because they're not actually a common law contract, they're an industrial instrument, but three of them were their own, they wrote them. Along with their negotiating parties that they worked with, but very often they are written, in HR. And even when they wrote them themselves, they didn't apply them correctly. So, systems not configured is a very common experience we have, particularly with enterprise agreements. So we're very keen with this enforceable undertaking to make it an example, particularly to the wider charity sector, because it is charities that sometimes underinvest in these things, and have them realise that they really do have to invest, their boards have to invest in systems and processes to get these things right.
0: You're listening to Anna Booth, the Fair Work Ombudsman. Talk about how much individuals were underpaid. What was the average? What were some of the higher back payments?
2: This is always a kind of interesting feature of

0: of these experiences, and I always wonder how on earth did the one person have the this highest amount underpaid. It's extraordinary, $70,383.08. That's a bloody lot of money, isn't it, to be underpaid. The lowest amount was 20 cents. I don't know whether that person was keen to receive their 20 cents, but the average turned out, as averages are often quite misleading, and this one is nearly $3,943.96. So that's the average, but quite a range. That obviously would have had to have do with how long people were employed there, how much they were paid, and how many breaches of the relative instruments, they experienced.
1: And people really got back pay of $70,000.
0: Yes, one person got $70,383.08. So, for savings, you might say, but that's truly not a benefit when you need the money to live on.
1: No. And what sort of workers were included? Because it sounds like the whole payroll system, you know, which would have been dealing with veterinary staff and admin staff, all sorts of different staff on all sorts of different pay rates, were all kind of caught up in it.
0: Yeah, so just the incorrect configuration of the payroll system did not properly reflect the obligations that RSPCA Queensland had, you know, from all of those industrial instruments that I've mentioned. So veterinary staff, which we all would expect would be quite a lot for RSPCA Queensland, and I've said dogs and cats, but I do understand that they have lots of other animals too, but they've got a big administration, they've got a retail arm, and they've even got a cafe. So, some people were full-time, some were part-time, some were casual.
1: You're listening to Anna Booth, Fair Work Ombudsman. The RSPCA has owned up to its mistakes, but they were a doozy. The whole payroll system really wasn't keeping up with the agreements that had been made with different types of staff members, and as a result, they've got back pay and fines of back pay and interest, actually, of $4.3 million. Anna's telling you that the RSPCA signed an enforceable undertaking with the Fair Work Ombudsman. That's really staying back after school. What do you want them to do when they stay back?
0: Well, we've got lots of things for them to do, and the beauty of an enforceable undertaking is it really does set out obligations that must be complied with, and they are all very future-facing. So they're designed to set the organisation up for success in the future. So first of all, of course, all the systems and processes that they're now going to use need to be reported to us. They must make sure that the people responsible for implementing those systems are well trained. Of course, they've got to do an audit. We always include an audit or two in our enforceable undertakings, so we want to know, you know, in a reasonable period of time, is everything going okay? And if not, then obviously they have to continue to rectify underpayments. They've got to maintain communication, lines of communication for workers, and a very important one that's close to my heart. I have a strong belief in constantly shining a light on these systems and processes in payroll, and through a committee of workers and their union, along with management, talking about it all the time. I mean, to go back to 2017, that's fraught, really, and difficult to actually, because you've got to actually go back to the rates that were applicable, you know, on that day over that whole period. And if you've got people looking at this all the time who, you know, who are kind of a bit independent as a union, would be a bit arm's length perhaps from the organisation, and they can say, hey, that doesn't look right, you know, that doesn't seem like the right amount of allowance, or that looks like you might have forgotten that overtime's payable after that period, and they're likely to speak up, a union, because they have that role. So that can be, I believe, a benefit to an organisation, and these underpayments, if they are occurring, I'm speaking generally now, of course, for all organisations, can be caught before they become so onerous.
1: Mm. There's a theme sort of emerging in the wake of the Fair Work Commission's ruling on an increase in pay for the lowest paid workers in this country. It was the minimum wage case. I noted that all the business organisations, the Business Council of Australia and all of them, said, yep, these folks need a pay rise in this high inflationary environment. And I'll point out particularly that Pauline Hanson's One Nation, and Pauline Hanson herself particularly said, no, she didn't think there should be a pay rise. Now, she's entitled to argue that, but then she went on to make the argument, Anna, that a lot of small businesses couldn't afford to pay their staff. Now, just set aside the Pauline Hanson thing, because you're not going to want to get involved in politics, I know, but what do you say to the notion that there are circumstances in which it's fair enough for a small business owner to say, look, I just can't afford those entitlements and so I shouldn't have to pay them?
0: Mm-hmm. Well, I'm afraid I do say that that's the law, and we live in a country that is run by the rule of law. That's one of the beauties of our civil society and our civilised society. And, you know, they don't not pay their suppliers. They don't not pay their rent. And I think it's pretty crook. I don't know if that's a Queensland expression.
1: I like it.
0: That you would choose to underpay your workers when you start to get into financial difficulty. I still feel, I feel sympathy for so many of the small businesses. We all use them every day. We go to our local coffee shop. But you see the ones that are going really well, they've got good business now, so they pay attention to their ratios. That's something we're doing with cafes, actually, is visiting them and talking about, you know, what is the proportion of rent to revenue? What are you doing to make sure that that stays in the right range? The Australian Taxation Office has fantastic resources for business to help them see, you know, where they should be. And if you're going in the wrong direction, I'm afraid you have to stop and have a think about being in business. It's not an excuse, and it's not an option to underpay workers because you are experiencing financial difficulties.
1: Anna Booth, thank you.
0: Thank you so much, Ellen. Lovely to speak with you and your listeners again.
1: Hooroo.
0: Good.
1: I think, and to you, I don't know. Anna Booth, the Fair Work Ombudsman, talking to you this afternoon. After the news headlines, the squeeze for more housing and its impact on your neighbourhood. How do you get more homes in the Sandgate Centre without losing that wonderful laid-back village appeal? That's the discussion you're going to hear next. It's 27 minutes to 4. Michael Bash with the news headlines.
2: Hello there, Ellen. Among the stories we're following, six people are in custody after a multi-agency police drug bust in Queensland. It follows the recent discovery of a burnt-out truck and bags of cocaine at a boat ramp near Mackay in the state's north. The trail led police to Brisbane, where they've seized over 300 kilograms of cocaine and methamphetamine. Police are investigating the death of a woman on the southern Gold Coast. Her body was located at Crystal Beach at Tugan just before midday. A member of the public made the discovery and raised the alarm. Authorities have been dealing with a truck fire on the Gateway Motorway. It happened in the northbound lanes at Belmont just after 1 o'clock this afternoon. That blaze was quickly extinguished. The truck was carrying diesel, and the Department of Transport and Main Roads has been helping with the cleanup. Queensland's Premier has used his own migrant background to reject Pauline Hanson's push for an Australian monoculture. It follows a controversial speech by the One Nation leader in Canberra yesterday. David Crisafulli says he's proud of his heritage. He says Australia's strength lies in people working hard, just like his own family did. More news at 4.
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4: Traffic. Still got that truck on fire northbound the Gateway Motorway just at the old Cleveland Road off-ramp at Belmont, causing heavy delays up to 40 minutes right back through to the M1 merge, and delays southbound to Murree down through to Belmont, and getting northbound delays the Gateway Motorway from Boondall up through to the Bruce Highway and Gympie Arterial Road. Very slow pushing up past Strathpine Road towards the Pine Rivers Bridge. Very heavy delays both directions for the Riverside Expressway this afternoon. Ipswich Road getting very heavy outbound through Annerley. Western Freeway around about a 15-minute delay. Mount Coot down through Victory Pocket, and getting delays now from the Ipswich Motorway up to the Jindalee Bridge Centenary Highway, and Ipswich Motorway delays eastbound Darra, westbound Rockley, and also Gales through Goodenough. I'm Jason McLean from ATM with all your latest 612 ABC Brisbane traffic.
1: Thanks so much. 25 minutes to 4. The conversation you kicked off with today was your suggestions about how to speak Queensland English. All well and good for Pauline Hanson to say we should all speak English, but what does that mean? It's not the same English you're speaking in Delhi, not the same English that you're speaking in Edinburgh or New York or anywhere else they speak English, South Africa. We speak different English here. This is Queensland. For instance, Mike, reflecting on the previous conversation about back pay for RSPCA workers, asks the question, how does tax get calculated on back pay by the RSPCA? That's Mike at Rocky. I could say to him, Well, that's a whole big rigmarole. You see the use of the word.

it in context there. That's a huge rigmarole for you. Wow, it's all over the place. It's a whole shebang. That is a real palaver, Mike, is all I can say to that. Peter has said from Burp and Greg, "G'day, Ellen. I can think of four words that define Queenslanders and words we should never forget. Don't you worry about that." Yes, that was an invitation to Queenslanders as citizens of Australia to disengage from what was going on in public life. Don't you worry about that. Look the other way on the corruption, because if I can get you to stop paying attention to public life, corruption can flourish. That's what that means. Don't you worry about that. He also said, which I quite like, you got one foot on the sticky paper. And you'll see that with people, won't you? What old Joe said, they'll start something, they'll make one foot in the wrong direction, and then they cannot extricate themselves from the dilemma. One foot on the sticky paper, I like that. Liz from Scarborough, another word is ripper, or as my father would have said, bottler, to describe something really good. Yeah, beauty bottler. Margaret, my four-year-old granddaughter from Scotland, wouldn't let me put her hair in pigtails until I told her they were called bunches. Well, she's right, Margaret. She's just trying to educate you for the love. Tuck shop, not canteen, says Lynn. I like that very much. Tuck shop, not canteen. Or if you can't remember what it's called, you could just call it a thingamabob or a whatchamacallit. Those would work just as well. And if you buy yourself, you could just say, look, I'm on my Pat Malone or my Patma. Just my Patma. Just me here in the studio. But you're here. Haven't met you yet, though. Here's Michael Bublé. Of course we've met.

0: What a voice, Michael Bublé. Haven't met you yet at 19 minutes to 4.
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1: with Ellen Fanning.
0: The Brisbane City Council is planning to have a plan to allow apartment buildings in the Sandgate Town Centre. And locals are making sure they get in on the ground floor and have their voices heard before anything's put down on paper. Neil McCrossan is with the community group Protect Sandgate's Character when it comes to working on a plan. Neil, thanks for being here. Does Sandgate Centre actually need renewal in your view?
3: We just want to make it clear we're open to change, and we just think it needs to be carefully considered. We've seen what exists in some other areas, and there's a certain element to a certain local identity to Sandgate that people are quite attracted to, and it's good to speak to a Brisbane audience because I know people come to Sandgate from all over the place. And, we think that there needs to be some middle ground where we can have some change but still preserve our identities.
0: So you've been told by council officers that a draft plan is going to come early next year. It doesn't sound like you're opposed to change. Let's get into the details then. Yeah. Increased density, what do you reckon?
3: Yeah, well, we'd make a few points about that. First of all, like you say, the draft plan hasn't come out yet, so we have to sort of try and put in our views without knowing exactly what council are going to come back with. But looking at other areas, if you look at some other areas like Bulimba West End and Nunda, even though, like Nunda particularly, people always talk about Nunda having a lot of density, but the main street there, people don't often realise this unless they look closely, it's actually still mostly low-rise and a mix of old and new. And, at Sandgate, we don't have the back blocks like Nunda. They've sort of shoved their high density into the back blocks a bit, but we sort of don't have that. So we're concerned that the main street, if things go too far, it could lose its identity. We're open to some change there. We've sort of thought about our approach a fair bit, especially because we have to try and get our voice heard without knowing exactly what council are going to put on the table. And we've decided to just try and really push for a evidence-based approach because we think that's going to get the best outcome for the community. So we've been looking at we have been questioning some things like there is a widespread belief that the apartment buildings will automatically provide options for local families and downsizers, but we've got actual expert advice that with the market the way it is, developers have to spend they have to charge like $1 million for quite a basic 2-bedroom apartment, and people just aren't going to buy that, so they therefore pitch to the luxury market. So We just want to try and foreground the fact that we need to look into the details of how these things will work.
0: Yeah. Are you part of the Sandgate community? What is your view? Do you have concerns about character loss? Or have you been thinking how you'd preserve character if the suburb is to be earmarked for high density? Give us a call, 1300 222 612, 0467 922 612, talking about the town centre of Sandgate. Brisbane City Council stroking its metaphorical chin, thinking, well, should there be a plan to allow apartment buildings in that Sandgate town centre? Just state for me really clearly, Neil McCrossan, you're a local there in Sandgate, what is Sandgate's character?
3: Yeah, well, there's different aspects to that, I think. There's what they call the tin and timber character of a lot of the residential streets, and then there's

0: the character of the main street, which is like a sort of village made street, I guess. And that we know, you know, that changes over time. We were a bit disturbed to see we got a letter from Councillor Adam Allen, who's the planning chair, and he said, "Oh, we care about the character of Sandgate. That's why we're only changing the main street." And the fact that he excluded the main street from his idea of character, we found a bit disturbing. Mm. But we're also making the point that there are other areas nearby. There's the gasworks site, which is a large site that has formerly held the gasworks at Sandgate, and that's you know, where there's also a strip along Rainbow Street that's near the town centre. So we're sort of saying, let's look at all those options. Let's things will change, but let's try and keep what we have as well.
1: Yeah, Neil McCrossan, thanks for your time from Project Sandgate. The Project Sandgate's character is holding a public meeting on Monday, June 22 at 7:30 at the Sandgate Town Hall. Submissions can be put in to council, and obviously you can have your say at the public meeting organised by that local community group as well. 4:13 right now. Last night, a settling of a score, wasn't there? At the MCG, New South Wales left stunned by a stunning Maroons victory in the State of Origin. Next stop, the Cauldron and a series decider. Can we get it done? Hear from the Queensland legend, Billy Moore, is coming your way next. I'm just a little bit overwhelmed. I can't believe all these Origin greats from my childhood. Not often do I get starstruck interviewing people, but I've got to tell you, between the acts yesterday and Billy Moore, I need a little lie down. Don't know what to do with myself.

0: I just don't know what to do with myself. Yeah, it was so good, wasn't it, last night, watching the State of Origin?
1: From Olympic glory to criminal infamy.
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0: 4:09. Gee, it's good to be a Queenslander today, isn't it?
3: Queensland has won, we are going to Brisbane.
0: The Maroons made a meal of New South Wales at a packed MCG last night to send this year's Origin Series to a nail-biting decider at Lang Park. Munster's men clawed their way back. Oh, they put us through the ringer, didn't they? 12-8 down at half-time to deliver an absolutely stunning assault on New South Wales. The Queenslander went on a scoring blitz, 3 tries in just 9 minutes. They did it in front of all those fans at the MCG, 90,000-odd fans. One of them was Queensland legend Billy Moore, who managed to save a little bit of voice to speak to Craig and Loretta on 6:12 breakfast this morning.
4: Wow, what a game. What a game.
5: What a game. Yeah, we were wondering what Billy Slater must have said to them at halftime.
4: Process. Just believe in yourself. Do your job. And all those things come to the fore. And wasn't there some wonderful performances? Selwyn Cobbo. Wow. Sam Walker. Wow. Oh, yeah. It was breathtaking. It was humbling to be part of the Maroon juggernaut down here. And as you both highlighted, they now come back to our house.
5: Yeah. And you know what it's like. You know what it's like to run onto the MCG field for the Origin. What was the feeling like there?
4: Oh, it was brilliant. We've got the best ground for rugby league in the world is Lang Park. We all know that. Mm. But when you start saying MCG, you're talking this global colossus. Wembley is the only thing that rivals the MCG. And last night it hummed. There was 92,000. Pretty well evenly split too. There was a fair bit of New South Wales blue in the audience, but all the Vicos, they love New South Wales the same as we do. They jumped on board with us. So that sort of swung it our way. But we completed 95%. We did everything you could do. It was phenomenal. And then we just pulled away from a New South Wales team. And this is where it's going to be the key, guys. New South Wales will now turn on themselves. Laurie Daly's under so much pressure. He's heating the boots up. He's stepping down because he can't handle. He's sick of all the infighting inside New South Wales media and camp. And right now, they're trying to work out a way how they're going to limp their way into game three, whereas Billy Slater will calmly go about his business. You think about our best player, our most influential person, it's Billy Slater.
5: Mm.
4: He's a genius.
5: Do you think he'll make any changes for game three?
4: Great question. When you think about it, Tom Dearden's available.
5: Yeah.
4: That's going to be interesting. But how could you possibly move Sam Walker from seven? I think Tommy Dearden's, he'll just park him for the season. He'll be around the team, I imagine. And when you think about it, Reece Lightning was there but not required. I still think he'll be there for game three. And if we want points, he'll be drawn on and asked to do a job. But the short answer is no. I don't think there's any need for changing. And he's loyal, Billy, but not blindly loyal. He's very tactical, very savvy. So I think barring injury, he'll roll the same team out.
6: Also have to ask you about this moment, Billy, which almost had shades of game one.
7: There's a massive shot from Katoni Staggs on Callum Ponga. This could see if it's clean or if he gets him with the shoulder.
8: Step out of the line. There's an elevated risk of injury. High contact. You've done the floor and you're in the bin for 10 minutes.
6: He got 10 minutes in the bin. Should it have been a send-off instead, though, Billy Moore?
4: The fact you're asking me the question, that answers it in itself.
5: Mm.
4: Those inconsistencies is what the average punter gets frustrated at. So, he should have been sitting on the sideline for the rest of the match because of what happened the game before.
5: And, Billy Moore, just finally before we go, were you in favour then of the MCG holding an Origin match?
4: Yeah. This is a place where Origin needs to come, should come, and it's part of the rotation where Lang Park must always hold a game, as well as a game.
5: Yep.
4: And the third, happy to spread it, show the love. As I said, the key fundamental is Victorians must regard New South Wales the same way Queenslanders do. But as long as they tick that box, they can have Origin.
6: Shout Queenslander with pride on the streets of Melbourne, Billy. Thanks so much.
4: Go the Queenslander.
6: Queenslander.
0: Queensland legend Billy Moore on 612 ABC Brisbane.

0: I try, but I tell you what, those Maroons are going to have to try again, aren't they? At Lang Park for Origin 3. I reckon they can do it.
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0: Now, if you are lucky enough to live long enough, you can look forward to getting an age pension, but why is it so difficult to apply for one and get it approved? We're going to answer that question for you on the other side of the news. And later, young brains and the risk to their mental health from regular cannabis use. A really landmark inquiry has been done into that. You're going to want to hear that. Myth-busting, it is.
3: Everything Brisbane.
4: Newly appointed Lions co-captain Josh Dunkley.
5: Brisbane Broncos star Payne Haas says he's determined to...
6: Allen bought a field right here in Albion. You could say they did it in a canter.
3: 612 ABC Radio Brisbane.

0: ABC News, good afternoon. I'm Michael Bausch. The federal government will make sweeping changes to its tax overhaul in a major budget turnaround. Details from Jack Mackay.
1: In the face of backlash to its budget, the government has announced a significant lift in the small business turnover threshold from $2 million to $10 million. It means more businesses stand to benefit from capital gains tax benefits. Prime Minister Anthony Albanese says the government will also release a consultation paper proposing a new CGT concession for innovative startups.
2: We back Australian small business.

0: businesses and the important role that they play in Australia.
1: The government will also exclude testamentary discretionary trusts from a new minimum tax after a coalition claim it would amount to a death tax.
2: A driver who struck and killed a young e-bike rider on the Gold Coast in late 2024 has been handed a 14-year prison sentence. Jordan Bissell reports.
3: Keith Andrew Chambers had been drinking heavily, had mixed alcohol with painkillers and antidepressants, and was exceeding the speed limit by up to 64 kilometres an hour before hitting and killing 9-year-old Aidan Gamarez on a Robina Street. The court heard he lied, telling witnesses he'd been clipped by another car. In the Brisbane Supreme Court, Chambers pleaded guilty to multiple charges, including manslaughter, and was handed a 6-year and a 14-year sentence to be served concurrently. Having already spent almost 500 days in pre-sentence custody, he could be eligible for parole after serving 80% of his prison term.
2: 6 men have been charged after a multi-agency operation targeting an alleged drug-running network along Australia's east coast. Bryn Wakefield reports.
4: The 3-week investigation began in late May after police found a burnt-out truck and bags of cocaine at a boat ramp at Midge Point in North Queensland. Police believe the drugs came from a mother vessel identified as the MV Wealth, which has been detained by Solomon Islands authorities. Further investigations led police to a van in Mount Cotton, south of Brisbane, where they seized 178 kilograms of cocaine and 142 kilograms of meth believed to have been moved from Midge Point. A 41-year-old Mackay Region man, 4 men from Brisbane and a Sydney man have been arrested in connection with the crimes.
2: HSBC Bank has admitted to failing to protect customers from scams in a court case brought by the corporate watchdog. It's also agreed to pay a hefty penalty, as Michael Atkin reports.
5: New figures provided to the federal court show HSBC customers reported losing more than $34 million to scams between 2020 and August 2024. Customers have reported having to fight the bank for reimbursement over extended periods. The corporate watchdog ASIC is suing the bank over serious failures to protect customers, and HSBC had planned to defend the case at trial. In an about-face today, HSBC agreed in court that it failed to protect customers, including lacking controls on its internal payment transfer system. The bank has agreed with ASIC it should be fined $35 million, which is subject to court approval.
2: Experts warn that climate change could threaten the billions of dollars being poured into new data centres. Romy Stevens reports.
6: Australia has emerged as a global hotspot for data centres, which power artificial intelligence, with investment reaching almost $7 billion this year. XDI, a company that analyses the physical risk of climate change, examined almost 2,600 planned data centres around the world, finding 6% were vulnerable to the impacts of climate change. XDI's Director of Science and Technology, Carl Mallon, says while Australia's overall risk is relatively low, there were still examples of data centres being planned for areas at risk of flood and bushfire.
7: We've got to be very, very careful to make sure that we're factoring climate change in to our decision making.
6: Australia has more than 160 operational data centres, with 90 in the pipeline.
2: At the Soccer World Cup, Colombia beat Uzbekistan 3-1 this afternoon. Earlier, Ghana defeated Panama 1-0, England down Croatia 4-2, while Portugal and the Democratic Republic of Congo had a 1-1 draw. The weather, widespread showers with some rain and storms tomorrow for the Channel Country and the Central West, isolated showers elsewhere, including eastern districts north of about Hervey Bay, possible morning fog in the east, most likely inland, Brisbane 14 to 24. ABC News.
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12: There's a lot of myths around about cannabis use. Does it help you relax? Does it have any long-term effects? Well, the University of Queensland has done some groundbreaking research to try and bust some of those myths. You're going to want to hear that later this half hour.
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0: Traffic. Earlier this afternoon, a truck caught fire northbound Gateway Motorway just at the old Cleveland Road off-ramp Belmont. Now, the fire has been put out. Still getting some very heavy delays, so up to 30 minutes right back through to the M1 Merchant 8 Mile Plains. Gateway southbound from the bridge through to Belmont, a little bit slow too. Northbound Nudgee up to the Bruce Highway, getting delays around 25 minutes now. Gympie Arterial Road up towards Strathpine Road, very heavy traffic, very heavy both directions for the Riverside Expressway, and also outbound Ipswich Road through Annerley and onto Maruka. 10-minute delays Mount Coother down through Victory Pocket for the Western Freeway. And if you're heading on down the Gold Coast, break down the M1 exit 49 Pivmar, very slow traffic right back through to Logan Home. I'm Jason McLean from ATM with all your latest 612 ABC Brisbane traffic.
1: Right now, Belmont 21 degrees, Thornside 21, Tanameriff 21, Ripley 20 degrees, 21 degrees at Clontarf, and on the Golden Sunshine Coast 20 degrees at Runaway Bay and Mooloolaba 20 degrees right now. It is 7 minutes past four. Let's talk about the aged pension. You get old, it shouldn't be hard to get the aged pension if you're entitled, should it? That's next.
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1: Usually when you hear a discussion about the age pension, it's about how much it is. But what about how it's administered? Why does it take so long to process applications? Why are there so many incorrect payments? That's the focus of a federal government inquiry into the administration of the age pension. Brendan Radford is the Director of Policy and Research for National Seniors. How hard is it to prove to Services Australia that you're actually entitled to the age pension?
4: Well, you've got to provide a hell of a lot of information. The form for the age pension is 25 pages long, and that doesn't include the assets and income form, which is another 18 pages. So you've got to provide a lot of information, and it doesn't matter what your circumstances are. You've got to provide a lot of information to them in order to prove who you are, what your income and assets are, in order to be assessed for a pension.
1: And how long does it take once you've filled in the 28 pages and figured out all those details for that application to be processed?
4: So currently it's about 42 days to process the age pension on average, which it has come down quite a bit actually from what it was. It was up to almost like 70 days, I think, almost a year or so ago. So they put a surge force in to try and do that, which was fantastic. But it's still almost, I think, 6 weeks.
1: I can tell you from personal experience, when your older loved one passes away, they can cancel the age pension pretty lickety-split once you let them know, Brendan.
4: Yes, they can. Look, I mean, no one wants the age pension to be a millstone on the budget. You know, we want to make sure the right people are getting the budget. But the problem with the way that it's administered is that it's so complicated and complicated by design, as Services Australia says, and that creates an issue in terms of administering it and makes it more harder for Services Australia and Centrelink to do that. And that's, but they certainly will flick the switch if they find out if your circumstances have changed, and you need to make sure that if your circumstances do change,
1: you let them know.
4: Let them know.
1: Yeah,
4: that's right.
1: Yeah, of course. National Seniors has a few ideas to simplify the process, because what you're saying is this is a process issue, it's a design issue. Let's start with removing the income test. How would that help?
4: Yeah, so this comes out of our work around Let Pensioners Work, where we want the employment income to be exempt. We think you could go a step further and actually just get rid of the income test, because there's the income test and there's the asset test. And both of those determine whether you get the pension. The one that gives you the lowest amount gives you the amount that you will get from Centrelink. If we got rid of the income test and we just use the asset test, because, you know, most people have assets, and the asset test is in place, and it does stop you from getting a pension at a certain point of assets, we would simplify the process. Because at the moment, there's this limited amount of things that Services Australia can do to minimise the complications unless they change the actual legislation.
1: Okay, but presumably there has to be some test of income, doesn't there?
4: Well, the thing is that assets are a proxy for income.
1: Okay.
4: we have what is called the deeming rate, which turns your

0: you know, your superannuation, other assets, into an income. So they already, you know, they already have that information.
1: So in other words, if I've got a $10 million share portfolio, which I don't, incidentally, but, you know, you can only hope, then the government will say, well, you are deemed to make X percent return, and they put those figures out every year or so, whenever they do. If you have a superannuation fund of this much, then you're deemed to make this much. And this is all on the assumption that you're not working, so that's where your income's coming from. So only you only need to calculate it once.
0: That's right. And the thing is, if people don't have much assets and they work, well, good on them. We should be encouraging people to continue to work if they want to and need to. And they'll get caught up in the tax system. And the tax, they'll pay tax on that. And that's a fairer way to administer the, and it's a less complicated way to administer the age pension in our view.
1: Yeah. So what about if somebody, I mean, would they run the risk that, I don't know, most unlikely, the CEO of BHP would continue working past the pension age and claim the pension on the basis that everything's in his wife or husband's name?
0: Yeah, well, I mean, obviously if there's issues around that, then that needs to be dealt with in terms of Social Security law and maybe changes to the tax laws to make sure those people are caught up. But you know, most of those people in those circumstances will have assets and they will come under the asset test. They won't even get the pension.
1: Brendan Radford is with us, Director of Policy and Research at National Seniors. It suddenly sounds like you're juggling in the background there, Brendan. Is there something you can do to make those noises stop?
0: I do apologise.
1: It's okay. You also wanted to see a triage system for people applying for the pension. How would that work?
0: Yeah, well, what we think is that there's people who reach pension age who clearly just do not have significant assets. They have limited assets, and there should be an easy way for them to fill out a few questions and then go straight in, get a pension. They can provide information after the fact, or there could be a way to, check in on them at some point. But it's like a risk-based approach so that, you know, we're not tying up resources and people's time and energy when they clearly are going to get the full pension. You know, we have 1.1 million pensioners who have less than $100,000 in assets. Yeah. That's DSS figures. And clearly those people, unless they were to get an inheritance, and that does happen, and, you know, that, you know. But clearly those people should just be getting a pension and move on. In New Zealand, everyone gets the pension and they just pay it back through the tax system.
1: Ah, they do it the other way around.
0: That's right. And, you know, I found a document just today, actually, that said that only about 6 or 7 years, it only cost them $50 million, New Zealand dollars, to administer the pension, what's called NZ Super, in New Zealand. I don't know what the cost is in Australia to administer the pension because they don't break it down like that. But I bet you it's a hell of a lot more than what New Zealand spends.
1: Yes, to go through everybody's 28-page document, have a processing time of 40 days and a processing, a system design that's so complicated, every now and again they've got to hire people, train them and put on a surge workforce to get through the backlog. Brendan Radford with you. A question on the text line, what about defined benefit funds? Is that income not deemed?
0: Well, you can reverse that and deem that backwards into an asset,
1: Yes, so that's right. You can say that that's the equivalent of having $1 million that you're getting that money. All right, submissions to the inquiry have closed. When will there be a response from government or public hearings, Brendan?
0: There are public hearings. There was supposed to be one tomorrow, but that got postponed. So there are ongoing public hearings on that. So I don't know when the final report will be from that.
1: Yes, there's a bit going on in Parliament House at the moment. Brendan, thank you so much.
0: My pleasure.
1: Brendan Radford, Director of Policy and Research for National Seniors. What's going on at Parliament House, of course? They haven't got time to consider pension rules and pension processing because they're trying to work out how to legislate what was in the budget. Today, the task a lot easier, the government backing down on the capital gains tax and trust changes for small business. Stay tuned for that coming up later this half hour. It's 4:15 now. Let me tell you this, 612 ABC Brisbane's throwing open its doors for the Brisbane Open House on Saturday the 18th of July. Put that date in your diary. We'd love to see you here. We'll show you through the TV and the radio studios. You can meet some of your

0: Pack your bags for the Scenic Rim. We're giving you the chance to win an overnight stay, dinner and entry to the Winter Harvest Festival. 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You're with Ellen Fanning. 612 ABC Brisbane.
1: The time now is exactly 20 minutes past four. Well, they've buckled, backflipped, U-turned, what do you want to call it? The federal government bowing to industry pressure by watering down its controversial capital gains tax overhaul. The Treasurer, Jim Chalmers, says 98% of all active businesses in Australia will get a 50% CGT concession, as they would have before the budget proposed changes.
2: This now means that every one of the 2.7 million active small businesses in this country will have access to generous CGT concessions, and 98% of all active businesses will be eligible for these concessions.
1: Greg Jericho is the chief economist at the Australia Institute. Greg, why were small businesses in particular so upset about the idea that the government wouldn't divide by two their capital gains and just tax them on 50% of their capital gains, but use this new calculation, which meant that they had to pay a minimum of 30% on whatever capital gain their business made when they came time to sell it?
3: Yeah, hi, Ellen. Yeah, basically, I think because small businesses kind of are used to be treated a little bit differently, and also because it was more acute for them, because small businesses, as we know, if they are operating as a company, they're taxed at 25%, whereas we

0: these new changes, there was going to be a minimum floor of 30%. So the argument was, well, you're basically forcing small businesses to go through the entire process of essentially forming a company. That requires a lot of paperwork, a lot of rigmarole that isn't really worthwhile for a lot of businesses that are fairly small. And so it was kind of, in a sense, they were suggesting this is a bit of an anomaly, and that's what they were really pushing for it to, the exemption to really be increased.
1: Mm. Because of the paperwork involved, or because of they felt that they were going to have to pay additional capital gains tax? I heard the argument being made by small business owners, hey, some people don't buy a house because they're trying to establish a business, and so why should they pay capital gains on that business when if they had bought a house and just worked for somebody else, they'd never pay capital gains tax on their principal place of residence? Or others have said, why should I get hit with a big capital gains tax bill on a business I've created when maybe I didn't pay myself all those years and I paid staff instead? So which is it? Is it paperwork or not wanting to pay the capital gains tax amount?
0: Oh, I think it's a bit of both. And certainly the capital gains tax one of having the minimum 30% in there, where you're right, it was quite interesting. Last night I was doing a webinar with Sophie Scomps, the Tuol MP or independent MP of Mackellar, and actually had Sky Capuccio, who is the CEO of Small Business Organisations Australia. And she was pointing out that, you know, some small business owners are perhaps are looking at this and going, well, maybe it's better off I just pay myself a salary, pay myself an income rather than reinvest in the business to try and make it better and bigger. And in a sense, the concern was almost not so much of is this a real increase in tax or a real sort of raise in tax, but what's the perception? If the perception is such that small business owners feel it's not worth the risk, then perhaps the tax isn't working as expected. And also, and this is something Jim Chalmers pointed out, is that in a lot of other areas within the ATO system, a small business is classed as anything with a turnover up to 10 million, but the exemptions that were in place currently were only up to 2 million. And so certainly Sky Capuccio was arguing, well, let's raise the exemption to $10 million so it's in line with the rest of the system. And
1: she's won the day. She's won the day. So you're basically saying there's just hundreds of thousands of small businesses across Australia who can just tune out of this debate now because it's not going to affect them. Meanwhile, how much damage has the government inflicted on itself at a time when Pauline Hanson is being seen as a credible electoral threat, and she's had a lot to say about this issue?
0: Yeah, it does seem like something that perhaps the government could have anticipated and thought, well, because they clearly were concerned about small business and startups, because in the budget they also had especially some sweeteners for startups, talking about extra funding and assistance on that score. So they knew that this was going to occur, but probably should have seen that actually here was a pretty easy fix. And when you look at the cost, you know, it really isn't much to the budget overall. I think they were talking $475 million over the Ford estimates. I mean, that's over 4 years. That's damn near a rounding error in budgetary terms. So it seems like a fair bit of pain for little worth, really. And I think if Jim Chalmers had his druthers, he would have put this in on budget night rather than go through the last month or so.
1: Yeah, I mean, there's so many small businesses in Australia, and the Treasurer has been besieged on all fronts with people asking questions about the detail, complaining about the fairness of it, from those small businesses right through to the top end of town. Hindsight is a marvellous thing. Why did he do it?
0: Oh, look, I think, to be honest, have no idea. I think he might have felt that the exemptions were in place were enough. I think he probably underestimated the venom, I guess, in the pushback from the small business. And it's also, I think, an easy thing for various arms of the media who perhaps their ulterior motive is really that they want to protect the profits and the incomes of the very wealthiest to make it sound like, oh, we're just caring about small businesses. And so they bash the government over small business rather than talking about the poor millionaire who's, you know, who owns 10 investment properties and is going to have to pay more tax. Yeah.
1: Although fairness is a basic question to ask on budget night, right? What about the, do you want to just say some words about the back down on the testamentary trusts, the discretionary trusts? What's happened there? Because there was a big death tax scare coming through on that.
0: Yeah, it was a shameful scare, I have to say, because it's completely untrue. And it really was just because the changes that are made for testamentary trusts were, in a sense, lining up with the changes for all discretionary trusts. A testament trust can be discretionary, but often it is done not for, you know, reasons of inheritance, but more to ensure that less tax is paid by your children.
1: When you die, right? You put it in a testamentary trust and it can be distributed however the trustee decides. So instead of saying the kids get some, the grandkids get some, the great-grandkids get some, you put it in a testamentary trust and arguably you could send it all to the great-grandkids and take advantage of the fact that they're paying very low rates of tax and they hope to God they give it to their parents and grandparents. So what's the change there that they're making?
0: Yeah, well, it seems like they're going to exempt testamentary trusts, which, you know, we're again not talking very many trusts here, you know, very small people, minority people would even know that these are a thing.
1: So they retain the 50% CGT discount as was. And also I note the Treasurer is saying, look, if you have a go, if you run an innovative business, if you meet the definition of an innovative business, so you're starting something in the bedroom, if you like, then you'll retain that 50% CGT discount. And presumably, Greg, that means for people who don't have a high capital base, so they're not setting up a factory with machinery in it, they're just using their brain and maybe a bit of intellectual property, that they're not whacked really hard if they create big value. They don't have to pay tax on all that value. They've got nothing, in a sense, to write it down against. They're being excluded as well. So they're being given a break.
0: Yeah, I guess almost going after the stereotypical people who started up in their shed and were able to grow it into something and then were able to sell it for rather large profit. That's always been a difficult thing for capital gains, because essentially starting from zero, so what's the percentage increase is pretty, you know, it's kind of hard to work out. So that's not a shock. That was always something which Jim Chalmers was saying we're going to negotiate with, try and work out what is the best way to deal with. They've come up with a genuinely innovative definition. I'm not exactly sure precisely what that will be, but essentially, if you're starting from essentially a zero cost base, you're probably going to be coming in under that. So, yeah, a bit of, I guess, tidying up here done by the government, which, you know, in a perfect world, they would have got it all done beforehand. But I guess they'll be arguing this is what the legislative process is about. You, in a sense, announce the big changes and then you negotiate the details a little bit. And
1: hope the next election isn't due too soon while you deal with the fallout. Hey, Greg Jericho, thank you so much for your time.
0: No worries, Ellen. Great to chat.
1: Chief Economist at the Australia Institute, Greg Jericho. Forget about Origin for a minute. There is another big sporting match coming up Saturday. Have you been watching the World Cup? It's absolutely gripping. This is, I mean, like it says on the tin, world-class football. The Socceroos are taking on the World Cup host nation, US of A. How's their prep going? You'll hear the latest from Zane Bojek next half hour. And after the headlines, I want you to stick around for this. The growing mental health toll cannabis is placing on young brains, myth-busting the notion that it's harmless. Here's Michael Bausch with news headlines.
2: Also harmless, Ellen, among the stories we're following, Australian federal police say they've broken an East Coast drug syndicate and warn more arrests are coming. Six people are in custody after authorities seized over 300 kilograms of cocaine and meth in Brisbane. It's believed those drugs were shipped in from an undisclosed country. US President

0: Donald Trump and his Iranian counterpart have officially signed an accord aimed at ending the Middle East war. It clears the way for the reopening of the blockaded Strait of Hormuz, but critics warn the deal leaves the most dangerous nuclear questions unanswered. Vodafone's investigating a massive network crash that cut off mobile services to millions of Australians this morning. A technical failure at a network hub plunged data and phone lines into chaos. The outage also hit customers using TPG and iiNet. Queensland's Premier says he's not losing any sleep over One Nation's surge in popularity. Recent surveys show consistent growth for Pauline Hanson's party, threatening the government's grip on regional areas. David Crisafulli was in Townsville today. He says he's strictly focused on policy, not polls. More news at 5.
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2: Traffic. If you're heading on down to the Gold Coast, breakdown southbound M1, exit 49, Pipma, very heavy delays right back through to Slacks Creek with that one there. Meantime, still got delays from an earlier truck by northbound Gateway Motorway just after Old Cleveland Road, Belmont. Traffic right back through to the M1 merge, southbound from Murray, a little bit under speed, and very heavy northbound from Nudgee out through to the Bruce Highway. Also heavy both ways, Riverside Expressway, Western Freeway is about a 15-minute delay, Mount Coot down through Victory Pocket, and similar delays for the Centenary Highway from Richlands up through to the Jindalee Bridge, and delays eastbound Darra, westbound Rocklea and Wacol through Goodenough for the Ipswich Motorway and Local Motorway under speed eastbound Forest Lake through Heathwood. I'm Jason McLean from ATM with all your latest 612 ABC Brisbane traffic.

The foundations, Build Me Up Buttercup, are 24 minutes to 5 on 612 ABC Brisbane. Cannabis use is the most commonly used illicit substance among young people in Queensland, but the evidence is that it is not safe for young brains, and that evidence is getting much harder to ignore. The University of Queensland researchers say if you're a young person using cannabis daily, you are four times more likely to develop psychosis than those who don't. And it's not just recreational use. Medicinal cannabis,

0: what your doctor can prescribe, they've worked out, is also a risk. Associate Professor Jani Leung from the National Centre for Youth Substance Use Research at the University of Sydney is with you now. So what you've done is really done a deep dive into 17 existing studies into cannabis use and mental health risk for young people. And this headline that you've come up with, daily use for young people means they're 4 times more likely to develop psychosis. That is a stunning finding.
1: Yeah, thank you very much for having me. Yeah, so we focused our systematic review on cannabis and mental health conditions because that's a concern. And so what we did is we didn't start with just 17 studies. We reviewed the whole existing evidence database for all the existing studies. And then we drill down to 17 most relevant and high quality studies to look at the causal relationship between cannabis use and common mental disorders.
0: So that was the focus, cannabis use and mental health disorders, because of course, anecdotally, people have been worried for years about the link between cannabis use and psychosis. But as I say, 4 times more likely to develop psychosis than folks who don't. That is a very worrying finding.
1: Yeah, for years, people have been worried and saying stuff, but there's also debate. Like even now, currently, there are debates of whether it's a causal relationship or is it the other way around, or are they due to other common factors or genetic factors? So what we did was we triangulated evidence from different type of studies, including epidemiological studies, genetic data, and experimental studies, and then looked at what do the evidence say. So consistent finding is that cannabis use have a causal relationship with psychosis. For the evidence with depression, anxiety, bipolar, and other conditions, it's less clear that it's a causal relationship. So definitely there's a link, and people who have one are more likely to have the other. But it could also be both ways. It could be people who already have a mental disorders. They might be more likely to use cannabis as well. For psychosis, there's strong evidence, as I was saying. And we also saw strong evidence that for people who already had psychosis, the use of cannabis have worsened their outcomes for both the cannabis use disorder or addiction, as well as the psychosis outcomes, including higher levels of symptoms and more relapse. And for people who with psychosis who reduce their cannabis use or stop using, then that improved their outcomes.
0: Mm. So a very clear link between young people using cannabis, they're being 4 times more likely to develop psychosis. And what Associate Professor Jani Leung is telling you is they screened it out for pre-existing conditions. They screened it out for all sorts of other factors that might have meant these young people were developing a psychosis, and said, no, the strongest relationship is the daily use by a young person, making them 4 times more likely to develop psychosis. The other big finding was that it's not good for young brains. Young brains are developing, and that makes young people particularly at risk, right?
1: Yeah, that's right. So for young people, including teenagers, as well as young adults, brain is still developing. And we have strong evidence that cannabis use have negative impacts on the brain development. We still need more research on what exactly in cannabis use, like how is it used? Is it what's inside the cannabis? Because it can come with different potency level and different different ways of how people consume, what exactly are having the negative impacts. But the evidence is pretty strong here. And we are more concerned now as well, because there has been changes in policies as well as talks about changing policies about cannabis, like legalizing, decriminalizing, legalizing for medicinal use, legalizing for recreational use, here, but in Australia, but also internationally overseas, including America, Canada.
0: And your research is basically saying, be very careful about that. Review the evidence of harm before you adopt the generally understood, but not necessarily scientifically backed up idea that this is kind of a harmless drug. I was interested to read, in terms of young people, 15 to 25 years of age,

0: those who use cannabis daily or near daily, were they likely to get hooked on it or at least struggle to control their use if they were using daily?
1: Yes, that's what the evidence are saying. So we have systematic reviews conducted of young people who started at a younger age and then using more cannabis, and then they continue to when they becoming older. And that those are the risk factors that increase the risk of being addicted. So it's not saying that for anyone who use it once, they're going to get hooked and then get this psychosis outcomes. So many people could have used cannabis and not experienced this. But then those are the risk factors. So there are also out there the lower risk use guideline for people who choose to use cannabis. Then there are some, these guidelines for people follow to lower the risk.
0: Mm. You're listening to Janie Leung, Associate Professor from the National Centre for Youth Substance Use Research at Queensland University. I didn't know there was such a centre there. They've done this landmark research looking into international studies, trying to figure out what picture all of them are painting about the risks of cannabis use, particularly for young people. In terms of that first review, the conclusion you seem to have come to is if health professionals are dealing with young people who have a mental health condition, they really ought to screen for cannabis use so that they're not, on one hand treating the cannabis use, on another hand treating the mental health condition. They're going to need an integrated approach because one thing is affecting the other.
1: Yeah, that's exactly right. And traditionally, the substance use disorders like cannabis use disorders and mental health disorders like psychosis or depression are treated separately, and it could be treated by separate people. But there is strong evidence from literature as well as people with lived experience talking to us and sharing their information to us, including a co-author with us on the paper, say criticizing that doesn't work and often delays the positive outcomes or successful treatment outcomes for them. So integrated treatment of treating both mental health and substance use condition is really needed to help people.
0: And are you convinced in the second bit of research you did, again, a landmark study looking through all the evidence, is cannabis useful in the treatment of anxiety or sleep disorders or depression? Yes or no?
1: So for some conditions, there are some evidence. For the big conditions that you just mentioned, for example, depression, we reviewed all existing randomized controlled trials on the topic for medicinal cannabis treating it, and we find no such studies. This is concerning because for medicines being available on the shelves and being recommended, being allowed, then we need vigorous, like all the medicines have vigorous trials behind it to show evidence that they work for these conditions.
0: So when people are being prescribed, let's say, cannabis gummies, medicinal cannabis edibles by GPs, you'd be concerned that they are being prescribed to be used for purposes which they're demonstrated to be effective, not people just guessing that they might be useful for anxiety, sleep disorder, or depression.
1: Yeah, so there are some evidence that it can be helpful for people with insomnia, some promising evidence there, but the evidence pointing that for sleep there is evidence, for depression, anxiety, and some other conditions, there's limited or no evidence. And so this is a concern because it could delay other forms of treatment that could be helpful to the person.
0: Yeah. Someone's shouting at me on the text line. This happens sometimes. Let's be specific. Split out the active ingredients you are talking about. THC, not CBD. Stop covering all active ingredients with the term cannabis when these effects are most likely due to THC. You realise you're shouting at an associate professor, but I'll let her answer the question. What are you talking about, the active ingredient THC?
1: This is a really important point. So THC is the compound in the cannabis that creates the high or the psychoactive compound. So what we see when we analyze international data is that the products available in the market right now, the THC level has been increasing over the years. So it's compared to cannabis products 5 years or 10 years, 20 years ago, the THC level is very high. When we have studies analyzing what are people using for medicinal reasons, it's not just CBD products. So people have reported that they're using high THC products for medicinal purposes as well, and that's concerning.

0: And because high THC products is associated with more negative outcomes, including psychological distress.
1: Mm. Thank you so much for coming in. Great to have some facts. It is 13 minutes to 5.
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3: Traffic. If you're heading on down to the Gold Coast, the M1, very heavy delays from Slats Creek all the way through Ormo, believed to be a breakdown just around exit 49. Delays Centenary Highway from Ipswich Motorway to the Jindalee Bridge, and heavy delays southbound Mount Cooper down through Petrie Pocket as well. Earlier truck fire has been put out on the Gateway northbound, Old Cleveland Road, Belmont. Still some heavy delays up to 30 minutes, so right back through to the M1 merge. And the Gateway northbound, Nudgee up to the Bruce Highway, 25-minute delays there. Traffic absolutely crawling both ways for the Riverside Expressway. Gympie Road from Kedron right up through Castledine Slope, and very heavy conditions northbound Castledine up towards Strathpine Road for the Gympie Arterial Road, and Gympie Road up through Strathpine and Lawton, a little bit busy too. I'm Jason McLean from ATM with all your latest 612 ABC Brisbane traffic.
1: Thanks so much for that. 13 minutes to 5. Please don't shout at me on the text line, sir. I'm at work. I don't enjoy it. Don't tell me what to do. Be polite. I'm polite to you. It's pretty simple, isn't it? Oh, the sport. Zane Bojack is with you. You want to roar straight into talking about the World Cup. I just want a minute to rejoice in the origin from last night. Take all the time you need.
4: I'm sitting up straight too, Miss Allen, because I don't want to be getting in trouble at all. I love how you just sorted out that text. Just like Queensland sorted out New South Wales last night.
1: Schmack.
4: Hasn't it been a brilliant week if you're a Queenslander? Yes. Between the Socceroos winning and the Maroons, it's been a magical week. And look, the good news is they've come out of it relatively unscathed. I mean, the Dolphins were never planning to play the likes of Selwyn Cobbo. What a game he had last night. He was incredible. Hamiso Tabuai-Vaiai, he was wonderful as well. He got a chance to do that shark totem celebration that he does. Tommy Flegler, none of these guys were named in the side for the Dolphins to play at the weekend. They, of course, they're playing against the Tigers on Saturday. Unfortunately, I feel sorry for the Gold Coast Titans and the Panthers. If your fans going along to that game on the Gold Coast, it's the retro round. You're going to see Captain Charger, and there's going to be all these Charger jerseys and all that sort of stuff. And unfortunately, looks like the Titans won't have Tino Fasua-Mala'awi. We all know that he lost his poor dad during the week. He played well last night. He had a HIA, and he also got a few knocks, so he's not going to play on Saturday night. And the Panthers are going to be missing Isaiah Yeo, Nathan Cleary and Brian To'o. So there's a bit of star power out from a very hard-fought game last night. But I tell you what, despite the fact that I think, you know, the rubber of the green didn't go the way of Queensland, what a performance it was. 7 tries to 4. Sam Walker just knocking goals over from every part of the field. And Queensland, despite the fact that they were down 12 points to 8 at halftime, they put on 36 points to 12 in the second half. What a turnaround, Alan. It was absolutely magnificent.
1: I couldn't believe it. I had to keep walking away and looking away, but that second half, it was just a little shot in the arm, wasn't it? It was a shot in the arm. Let's talk about the Socceroos. They're facing the USA in Seattle on Saturday morning, one of their key defenders facing the media today. Who was that and what do they have to say?
4: Yeah, Kai Truan, who lives in the United States, Alan. He, alongside Aidan O'Neill, is a fellow Socceroo. They live in New York City, alongside a fellow member of New York City Club in Major League Soccer, Matt Freese, who's the USA goalkeeper. And they say there's been a bit of smack talked about between the players leading into this match. And having watched last year's game, the friendly, where USA won 2-1 in Colorado last year and done the review, Kai Truan reckons that it might be a little bit physical come the match on Saturday morning.
5: I expect it to be very heated. I guess that both teams need to win this game to, you know, progress through the group. Obviously, I didn't play in that game last year, but I did watch it on TV, and it was... you know, it was good to watch as an Aussie. It was quite feisty and, you know, a lot of big tackles, which obviously you've got to be careful. Like, you, no one wants to do anything silly, but I'm sure it'll be there'll be lots of big moments or strong tackles from both sides, and I don't think anyone will be leaving anything out there.
4: Yeah, it's sounding more like State of Origin, isn't it, than a game between the United States and Australian soccer teams. And, of course, Matt Freese, he's copying it from his teammates, not necessarily the Australians, according to Kai Truan.
5: I have never wanted to win a game more than this one, I can tell you that for free. To be honest, they give him a little bit more stick than I'd say they give Ado and I at training, because obviously there's a lot of South American boys and I think they'd prefer Australia, you know, maybe like they call it an upset,

0: in the US, and they try and give him a bit of stick about it too, but he doesn't really budge too much. He's pretty locked into what he does. So, but yeah, like I said before, I've never wanted to win a game more than I've wanted to win this game against the US for sure.
1: So there you go. Maybe the psychological warfare is working on behalf of the Australians. We've seen all the pundits from the United States put heaps of pressure on the home side. Hopefully that helps as well. And, of course, Tony Popovich, he's not taking any prisoners either, even though they beat Turkey and you'd think that starting side's locked in. He's told everyone, nah, your places are all up for grabs.
0: It doesn't matter if you're in the starting 11 one game or you're not. You always have to be ready. And there's 26 boys here that are working hard every single day to be in that starting 11, and then, you know, if you're not in the starting 11, you're training as hard as you can to prepare the boys that are in the starting 11 best you can. And I think that was there was a good example of that in the Turkey game. The boys that come off the bench really made an impact and finished the game off strong. And I think, you know, as a whole group, everyone's proud of what we did.
1: It's going to be amazing, Alan. Of course, next to your studio is where the live side is here in Brisbane at Southbank, and hopefully we've got another 5,000, maybe 6,000 people there to watch. Can't wait for it. 5 o'clock Saturday morning is going to be a ripper.
2: And how about this? Already some Socceroos fielding offers from high-profile leagues around the world on the basis of their performance so far. How are they handling the attention, Zane?
1: Well, can you imagine if they beat the US? I mean, the money is streaming in already, and I'll give you an example. So Alessandro Ciccati, who already plays in Serie A in Italy, he's getting offers from Spanish giants Atletico Madrid, Premier League outfit Newcastle United. They're the club that's got all the Saudi money, and also Bologna, which is a club slightly bigger than he plays for at the moment in Serie A. You've got Lucas Harrington with offers from Barcelona, the Barca. It's unbelievable. And Nestor Iracunda, who I talked about the other day, Villarreal in Spain and West Ham United, the former EPL club that's just gone down to the Championship, have put in a big money deal for them as well. So they've got to keep their eyes on the prize, haven't they? They've got to concentrate and be focused on these games and let their managers do all the talking. Maybe the best thing they can do is go out on the field, perform well, get deep in the tournament, and then those zeros are going to be one or two or three more than what they've got now.
2: That's right. Focus, focus, focus. Zane Bojack with you. The World Cup, I mean, it is just brilliant, isn't it? I wouldn't have thought that sort of watching strange games between some country in the Middle East and some country in Northern Europe, but I can't look away. It's extraordinary. I'm just adoring it. Yesterday we saw Messi score 3 goals for Argentina as they began their title defence. Today's arch rival, Cristiano Ronaldo, was in action for Portugal. Tell me what happened there.
1: Well, there was no Ronaldo because he had 3 shots. None of them were on target. And this has started to become a real worry for Ronaldo. Now, I don't know whether you're aware, Alan, but there's not a lot of love between Messi and Ronaldo. They're both playing in their 6th World Cups. I don't think they want to stop playing until the other one retires. It's quite remarkable. But Ronaldo's now gone 5 straight World Cup matches without a goal, 10 consecutive games without a goal, and he hasn't scored a non-penalty goal since June 19, 2021. Today, I've got to be honest, he just looked like a shadow of his former self. And all he looked like he was doing was trying to get in behind and get someone to pass it to him and basically just tap it in. He didn't want to do the hard work and try and find support or try and set someone else up. And I tell you what, his performance earned the ire of 1998 World Cup winner in Thierry Henry, the Frenchman and the Arsenal striker. This is what he had to say.
3: Because he wants to score, he goes into the path of the back pass. You see both players and it's easier for you to defend. And that's my thing. The team needs to score, not you. You saw the reaction of Bruno Fernandes behind going like, let it roll, make a run, create space so I can tap it in. It didn't happen.
1: One thing you don't want to be called is selfish in a team sport, Alan, but it's not the first time that Cristiano Ronaldo has been called that scribe over his lifetime.
2: Yes, absolutely. What were the scores in the other matches today?
1: Yeah, it was 1-1 Portugal and Congo. It was a big win for England, 4-2 over Croatia. That was a replay of that 2018 semi-final in the World Cup with Harry Kane, the skipper, scoring 2 goals. It was 1-0 between Ghana and Panama. Ghana getting a winner in the 94th minute. And you've got to go and have a look at the highlights of the Colombia-Uzbekistan game that's going to be on ABC News later on tonight. Colombia, they have got a Crystal Palace defender, Daniel Muniz, who scored a great goal. It was flicked over his shoulder. He basically flicked it down with his foot. And I thought to myself, Ronaldo used to be able to do that once upon a time. Now we've got defenders that are scoring better goals than the great Cristiano.
2: There you go. And what about, you know, what's your favourite game other than the Socceroos on the weekend? What are you going to point us to before we let you go? Because we won't hear from you again this week.
1: Well, tomorrow there's an absolute cracker between Mexico and South Korea. That's going to decide top of Group A. You've also got Canada, the home side. They desperately need points against Qatar. They're going to have a huge crowd in Vancouver. So a big crowd in Mexico, big crowd in Canada. And then you've got Czechia up against South Africa. They're chasing their first points. And Switzerland up against Bosnia and Herzegovina. You think the Swiss will get the job done there in Group B. That's from 5 o'clock tomorrow.
2: So much football. It's never enough. Zane Bojack, thank you so much.
1: Always a pleasure. See you, Alan.
2: By 3 minutes to five on 612 ABC Brisbane. It's The Dream Police by Cheap Trick.

0: Dream Police, Cheap Trick. You're about a minute away from your news at 5 o'clock. Stay tuned after that. The Premier has finally responded in person to claims First Nations people are being removed from public boards and other senior government roles in his administration. His answer to the key question, does Project Invisibility exist?
1: Everything Brisbane.
2: It was such an iconic wedding and party venue.
1: It's where your passions lie.
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1: It's when and where you need us. 612 ABC Brisbane.

0: ABC News, good afternoon. I'm Michael Bausch. A minivan driver who was drunk and speeding when he hit and killed a boy on the Gold Coast has been given a 14-year jail term. Jordan Bissell has details.
1: 9-year-old Aidan Gamarez was riding an e-bike with his father when Keith Andrew Chambers mounted a curb and crashed into them in a bike lane in Robina in October 2024. The Brisbane Supreme Court heard Chambers had been exceeding the speed limit and had combined alcohol with painkillers and antidepressants. The now 49-year-old has an extensive criminal history, including 9 speeding convictions, the latest in 2023. Chambers pled guilty to multiple offences, including manslaughter, and was handed a 14-year and a 6-year term to be served concurrently. He's already spent 498 days in pre-sentence custody.
0: A teenager accused of killing a man at a house party in Brisbane's north last year has been ordered to stand trial. Details from Hannah Moon.
2: Greg Josephson was found dead at a Clayfield home where dozens of teenagers were attending a gathering in June 2025. It's alleged he was stabbed by a then 15-year-old boy who was known to him. The teenager was arrested nearby and later charged with murder. He appeared in the Brisbane Children's Court today via video link, where his lawyer consented to the case being committed to the Supreme Court for trial. When asked if he wanted to enter a plea, the teenager said, "No, Your Honour." He was remanded in custody.

0: custody and his case will return to the court at a later date.
1: A memorandum of understanding between the US and Iran to end their war is now in effect. It marks the start of an extendable 60-day negotiating period for both parties, as Ali Crew reports.
2: The MOU is aimed at ending the war and reopening the Strait of Hormuz. The agreement had been due to be signed at an official ceremony in Switzerland on Friday, but the White House and Iranian state media have confirmed that US President Donald Trump and Iranian President Masoud Pezeshkian have ratified it already. Mr. Trump has hailed the agreement as a breakthrough, but he's threatened military action could resume if Iran doesn't behave. The issue of Lebanon remains a potential deal-breaker, with Iran saying if Israeli attacks on Lebanon continue, it will be considered as a breach of commitment.
1: Six people are in custody after a multi-agency police drug bust in Queensland. It follows the recent discovery of a burnt-out truck and bags of cocaine at a boat ramp in Mackay in the state's north. The trail led police to Brisbane, where they seized over 300 kilograms of cocaine and methamphetamine. AFP Commander Stephen Jay says it's believed the shipment arrived on a boat that's since been detained in the Solomons.
3: We hope in coming days and weeks, as the Solomon Islands investigation continues, to get a clear understanding as to the route through which the cocaine has made its way to Australia.
1: Queensland's Premier says he's not losing any sleep over One Nation's surge in popularity. Recent surveys show consistent growth for Pauline Hanson's party, threatening the government's grip on regional areas. David Crisafulli was in Townsville today, where the LNP won three crucial seats from Labor at the last election. He says he's strictly focused on policy, not polls.
4: I don't spend any more time focusing on the Labor Party as I do other political parties. I just do the things we said we're going to do, and I hope Queenslanders continue to give us a chance to do that.
1: Australia's richest woman says the federal government should gift several empty Queensland islands to Elon Musk to launch his rockets. Mining billionaire Gina Rinehart made the suggestion at a forum in Townsville today. It follows revelations her company, Hancock Prospecting, bought a massive $1.4 billion stake in SpaceX's historic stock market debut. She says the government should clear the red tape and give the trillionaire the real estate for free.
5: At water and the infrastructure Elon needs, he needs land to expand. He's really got a massive program there. And an alternate weather place in an allied country for his multiple satellite launches.
1: On the markets, the ASX 200 fell 55 points today. It closed at 8,911. The Australian dollar's worth 70.38 US cents. Queensland's weather, cloudy with rain at times tomorrow in the west, isolated showers for eastern districts and the central interior, mostly fine for the northern interior and western Cape York. Brisbane, 14 to 24 degrees. Showers about the southeast on Saturday and Sunday, clearing though on Monday. On Moreton Bay, north to northeasterlies, 10 knots, seas below half a metre. ABC News.
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10: Gotta love a southeast Queensland winter. Sherwood right now 20 degrees, Wynnum West 19, Springwood 20, just 18 degrees this afternoon at Caboolture, still 20 at Ipswich, and 20 degrees on the Gold and Sunshine Coasts.
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6: Traffic.
10: That doesn't sound like the traffic, does it? Unless they're having a little bop over there and they're not paying attention, let's try this button.
12: If you're heading on down towards Gold Coast on the M1, very heavy delays, 8 mile planes through Slass Creek, and further delays from Loganholme down through Stapleton, northbound up through to Loganholme at the Logan Motorway exit. Very heavy delays there too. And the Logan Motorway just getting onto the M1, very slow, your eastbound run. Centenary Highway from the Jindalee Bridge back through to the Ipswich Motorway, very heavy. And also the Western Freeway got delays up to 15 minutes, Mount Coota down through Victory Pocket. Earlier truck fire put out Gateway Motorway northbound Belmont. Still heavy delays up to 30 minutes, right back through to the M1 merge at 8 mile planes. And the Gateway northbound nudge into the Bruce Highway, 25 minutes delays there, and Gympie Arterial Road northbound Castledine up towards Strathpine Road, very heavy traffic also. I'm Jason McLean from ATM with all your latest 612 ABC Brisbane traffic.
10: Thanks so much for that. It is coming up to 7 minutes past five.

0: now. If you're a regular listener, you'll have been hearing about what's being seen as a concerted campaign by the Queensland Government to remove prominent Aboriginal and Torres Strait Islanders from public life. Informally, we're told it's called Project Invisibility. When asked about whether a formal or even informal project to remove Indigenous leaders from public boards and other senior government roles actually exists within government, to date, the Premier's office hasn't denied it. Neither the Premier nor any of his ministers are prepared to present themselves for an interview here on 612 ABC Drive to answer questions about the matter. But today, the Premier finally had to answer a question about it during a public press conference. We'll come to his response in just a moment. But first, let's take you back to the start. It was one of the leading Indigenous voices in Queensland who first raised the alarm about something he'd heard was called Project Invisibility earlier this month.
1: After the election, there's just been a consistent long line of these types of issues. And I think it's, you know, someone said to me recently, it's Project Invisibility, where the government are very strategic in making decisions that adversely affect Indigenous people.
0: Project Invisibility, erasing First Nations people from public life. Who calls it Project Invisibility?
1: Look, I just had a discussion with someone probably four to six weeks ago about this is the, you know, this is what the internal name is. I don't know whether that's accurate.
0: That's the rumour that inside the Queensland government, that's what they call it, Project Invisibility.
1: That's what they call it, and the evidence speaks for itself, whether it's Project Invisibility or no, nothing named at all, that you look at the abolition of Indigenous voices, or the, you know, the dampening of Indigenous voices over the last, since October 2024, and there's a very active process to ensure that that happens. The call for axing of the Murray Watch in youth justice centres, where we know, you know, the big government tough on crime is lock the kids up and adult time, more kids going in youth justice systems, and so Murray Watch there to actually have access to those children, support them in that early stages where they are most vulnerable and at risk of suicide, programs like that being wiped out. We see Natalie Lewis not being renewed in her role as Commissioner of the Queensland Family Children's Commission.
0: The Commissioner being a First Nations woman, Natalie Lewis.
1: That's right. Yeah, we see.
0: Dispensed with her services.
1: That's correct. So there's been a really, I guess, a little bit undercover, but for those of us who are in the know, we've seen a lot of decisions made where representation of First Peoples has been wound back or abolished, and First Peoples programs and initiatives are being shelved and just not mentioned. It's very stealth, it's very strategic, but there's been a lot of that over the last, since the election, October 2024.
0: If we went through all the various public boards, whether they be arts boards or hospital boards, we see that Indigenous representatives who've been on those boards sometimes for a long time, credentialed people, are either not having their directorships renewed or are actually having their terms as directors of these important public institutions just cancelled mid-term, a letter from the minister arrives. You've heard about that?
1: Yeah, of course. You know, there's some great people who, across a range of boards, I could talk to a few, but at First Peoples who've been on, whether it's hospital boards or whether it's Legal Aid Queensland or whether there's other boards, where representation's ended or there has been an Indigenous appointment, the next person who comes along is not Indigenous. And to lose the ability for those people to have influence in departments or policies or decision-making is a loss for all of us.
0: That's Indigenous barrister Joshua Creamer, who was the head of the Truth Telling and Healing Inquiry in Queensland, which was abandoned when the LNP came to office. So, Project Invisibility. Well, earlier this week, 612 ABC Radio discovered the Queensland Government has failed to appoint Indigenous directors to health and hospital boards, which oversee public health care in Queensland, in a clear breach of the legislation designed to improve Aboriginal and Torres Strait health outcomes. Since March 31, there have not been First Nations directors on either of Queensland's or Brisbane's two major health and hospital boards, Metro North and Metro South, which together serve a population of about 2.4 million people. Metro South serves the largest Indigenous population in Queensland, possibly in Australia. Now, under the law, each hospital board in each district is required to have an

0: Indigenous director. So why don't they? Well, in responding to our inquiries, the Health Minister Tim Nicholls' office refused to be interviewed but provided a statement saying recruitment was underway and they were hoping to fill the positions later this year. Opposition leader Stephen Miles, who was Health Minister when the legislation was introduced to make it a requirement to have First Nations directors on health and district boards, Stephen Miles said that is not good enough.
1: I don't think it's good enough because one of the reasons I thought legislating this was so important was the signal that it would send to the whole health service that we wanted them to focus on better Indigenous health outcomes. And the message it sends when you don't put those, when you don't meet the law, is that it doesn't really matter, that it's a nice to have, not a necessary to have. And I think it is a necessary to have. That's why we put it in the law. And it made sense to me to make sure that we had people there with expertise in Indigenous health to make sure that they were delivering on the strategies that we were tasking them with, which was to improve Aboriginal health outcomes, Aboriginal and Torres Strait Islander health outcomes.
0: Because not only were those outcomes poor, but you had this report that said, hey, you got a real problem with institutionalised racism in the whole health system in Queensland.
1: Yeah, that's right. Like many of our big systems, they're more responsive to louder voices, and the only way to make them more responsive to the most disadvantaged voices is to make sure that there's representation there at the highest level, and representation not just from those communities but with expertise in delivering healthcare into those communities.
0: The Deputy Premier often says that Queenslanders voted against The Voice. Is that a fair comparison to make?
1: Well, I think that's the Deputy Premier saying the quiet part out loud. He's pretty much admitting that this is a deliberate strategy to remove Indigenous voices from those roles. I also think it fundamentally misunderstands the outcome of that referendum and even what that was about. It was a very different thing to having people with expertise in improving health outcomes on the board of our hospitals. I think it conflates two very separate things for political purposes, but it also has him explicitly saying that this is a deliberate strategy, a political strategy.
0: When you say he's saying the quiet part out loud, often when people say that, what they mean is he's saying those racist words out loud. Is that what you mean?
1: That's how it reads to me.
0: The opposition leader, Stephen Miles. Well, then yesterday you would have heard on this program that Queensland's cultural institutions have been purged of their experienced Indigenous directors. Under the direction of Arts Minister John Paul Langbrook, 8 Indigenous directors have disappeared from the boards of the Queensland Performing Arts Complex, the State Library of Queensland, the Queensland Museum, and Qua Goma, the Queensland Art Gallery and Gallery of Modern Art. 4 of them were sacked midway through their appointed terms. Now, there's no suggestion of any wrongdoing by any individual. In response to inquiries as to why they were removed or not renewed, Minister Langbrook's office said the decisions were made by Cabinet and are therefore confidential. Overall, the position of the government has been, well, this is what they told us in a statement, that they are, quote, redirecting funds into practical, locally led projects which deliver tangible outcomes for Aboriginal and Torres Strait Islander discrete communities, projects such as, quote, restoring clean drinking water supply to Woorabinda. Senior Indigenous leader Dr. Jackie Huggins told us yesterday, providing clean water is not an excuse.
2: But let me tell you, Ellen, that this government makes One Nation look like a bunch of left-leaning progressives. Because what are they doing? They are eradicating, invisibilising us and destroying our history and culture. And it's as serious as that. Because unless they listen to the voices of our people, they will never get anywhere. Believe me, that is why we have closing the gap targets. No one's listening to people on the ground, I believe. That's why 4 out of 17 targets are only on track. Same with the cultural institutions. You watch, in a year or so, it will be very dire.
0: So now to the Premier today. He was asked about the suggestion that this is all part of an informal but well-understood program inside the halls of power known as Project Invisibility.
3: Premier Joshua Crean says the

0: are driven to do great things for Indigenous people, particularly those Indigenous people living in rural and remote communities who haven't had the opportunity that other Australians have, like to own their own home. We're also driving that process. I spoke with the Mayor about that council following the lead of Palm, who's going down that path. So I won't. That's for Mr. Creamer to comment on, but I'm telling you what we're doing and why it's important to us to do that.
1: And just beyond that support, do you want First Nations people in leadership roles in your government?
0: Yeah, absolutely. And like I said, Mr. Creamer can explain his comments. I'll just show you what we're doing, and I'll point to the investment we're making to prove that we believe that we can do more.
2: So you're ruling out cutting funding to Indigenous organisations and moving kids around the state?
0: We're investing more funding to help Indigenous people. You're seeing that. I literally stood in an Indigenous community and outlined that the other day. I look at the work that we have to do in resi care, because the former government wasn't prepared to take the strong decisions needed to help Aboriginal kids who've had no hope of getting adoption. And that's barely been reported, and I get a little cranky at that, and I'll tell you why. When I see a report dating back half a decade saying that job done, we've accepted a recommendation, and not a single kid since 2019, not one, and the vast majority of those kids are Aboriginal kids, not a single kid has been adopted in this state out of residential care, and they sit there in the most unfair situation to start life. So, you know, that's where I'd love people to focus on, about let's get a pathway to give kids an opportunity to turn their life around. And then, to your point, that's exactly the pathway that kids can go and achieve the best. I opened the speech at Cherbourg by explaining that nothing would please me more than one of the kids sitting there who welcomed us to one day be the local member. Not in a short period of time, I think Deb's doing a pretty good job, but long term, nothing would please me more to see, you know, a young kid from a community like that achieve. That's what we want.
3: Can you just, sorry, clarify, the Premier, is the government removing funding Aboriginal and Torres Strait Islander services in ResiCare?
0: No, we're investing in ResiCare, but we're trying to invest more money to get foster care, adoption, and kinship care going as well. So the residential care space has been a runaway train. It was heading towards 3,000, and the Minister, on the back of some of the stuff that's come out of the Commission inquiry, is starting to finally see a turnaround in that runaway train. But we're actually investing more money because it has been so costly over so long. But long term, if we can get it right, it's a much better outcome for the kids, much better outcome to have a permanent home. I always remember what Peak Care said to me years ago, and that is, it's very difficult for a kid to achieve their best when there's a different set of eyes who put them down as pick them up every day. That's always stuck with me. I've never, that comment's never been able to leave me, and I think that's pretty important.
4: The Premier answering questions there about Project Invisibility. One question that wasn't asked was, how do you turn around outcomes for Indigenous Queenslanders, for adults, for children, for families? How do you do all that without the advice of Indigenous leaders experienced in the fields of health and housing and education? Surely you need Indigenous people giving advice about Indigenous lives. We would welcome the opportunity to speak to the Premier, to the Deputy Premier, to the Education Minister, to the Arts Minister, to the Health Minister. Welcome any time to have their say on these matters. 21 minutes now past 5 on 612 ABC Brisbane. Change of pace next. A great rescue story. You've been worried about her. I've been worried about her. Where, oh where, is Mary the Tassie Devil? She's been found, but is she okay?
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4: After a two-week holiday outside her home, her enclosure, her supposedly secure enclosure at a theme park on the Gold Coast, Mary the Tasmanian Devil is back in custody. Her remarkable escape has raised bigger questions about the behaviour of Tasmanian devils and the challenges of conserving one of Australia's most iconic threatened species. So what's next for Mary? What can her adventure tell us about the instincts and indeed the resilience of Tasmanian Devils. 2 weeks on the Gold

0: post. Surely we can learn something from that. The ABC's Emma Hannigan spoke to Dr. Douglas Curlin from Griffith University.
1: She's now in stable condition, but when she was found, she was deemed to be unstable condition and rushed off for veterinary assistance. Apparently that is due to some medical issue. We don't really have the specifics as yet. It may be dehydration, it may be something she's eaten that's not good for her, etc. But at the moment, we don't really know, but we can be rest assured she's in safe hands.
2: So after 2 weeks in the wild, what kind of health checks would a Tasmanian devil typically undergo before being returned to her enclosure?
1: There's basically, is she in good physical health? Like they'd be doing weight checks, etc., just to make sure that she hadn't lost weight, probably looking at dehydration. They'd also be looking to see whether she'd picked up any nicks, scratches, bruises, etc. And then the other side from the physical is looking at infection control. Ostensibly, that shouldn't be a huge issue because she is a dasyurid and there's not a huge number that, like, there are some quolls around, but they're pretty rare around that area. So it'd be unlikely, but there is a possibility that there's some sort of infection that they need to treat and deal with.
2: So Mary appears to have survived by scavenging and hunting. What does this tell us about the instincts and the adaptability of Tasmanian devils?
1: Oh, Tassie devils are like some of the world's greatest scavengers. They basically are beautifully evolved to be able to just absolutely demolish a carcass and leave nothing behind. They will eat everything. They'll eat the skin. They'll eat the soft tissues. They've got specially adapted teeth that allow them to break down and grind up the bones. So, you know, they if she found any sort of food, she would have made 100% maximal use of it.
2: The staff were surprised that Mary escaped because she's described as shy. But are Tasmanian devils adventurous, and do we expect this kind of exploratory behaviour among young Tasmanian devils?
1: I suspect it's a bit like people, you know, you will get shy individuals, you will get really out there individuals. In this hunt for food, if they're under pressure, they will probably be a bit more adventurous, a bit more free about taking risks. But yeah, I mean, Tassie devils, generally speaking, when you actually get one in your hands, they can be quite passive despite the reputation that they have as being quite vicious. But when they're fighting against each other for food or mating opportunities or whatever, they can be quite vicious.
2: How did you respond when you heard that Mary had been found? Were you surprised that she was okay, or was that what you were expecting to happen?
1: To be frank, I thought she'd have been found quite a lot sooner, because in the experience, I work with a team down at the University of Tasmania, and, you know, devils down there are quite easily trapped. They, you know, will always look for a free meal. So, for instance, you know, you set up a trap with some chicken legs, chicken wings in it, somebody will wander into it if there's any devils around, you know, that they are looking for the free meal. So I was surprised that she took so long to be found. Beyond that, really, I'm just thankful that she didn't get struck by a car or meet an unfortunate encounter with a dog. She'd probably be pretty right with anything else she would have found in the wild.
0: Including humans, you'd imagine. Dr. Douglas Curlin from Griffith University. How about that, Mary?

0: Yeah, she was to be in disguise, wasn't she, to be lost for 2 weeks like that. Mary, the Tasmanian devil, back in custody. It's interesting to try and think what she did to disguise herself on the Gold Coast. Flip-flops and sunglasses, perhaps, bit of zinc on the nose.
1: From Olympic glory to criminal infamy.
2: I went straight to the dark side.
1: In an ABC News documentary.
2: I didn't fear prison, I didn't fear anything.
1: Deep End, the Scott Miller story, starts Monday, June 22 on ABC TV and ABC iView.
0: Time now is a minute and a half away from your news at 5:30. 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
0: You're keen to pack your bags and get away? It's part of Eat Food Month, your chance to experience the Winter Harvest Festival, a night's accommodation, dinner for two at the Winter Harvest Festival. 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Stay tuned. Life in high school and the tertiary education system is changing so fast. High school students fast-track through TAFE into industries desperate for workers. The man who has helped to drive that big transformation is in. Careers advice about how to get your young person a great job.
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6: 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You could say they did it in a canter.
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0: ABC News. Good afternoon. I'm Jessica van Vonderen. Six people have been arrested after a major drug bust in Queensland involving state and federal agencies. Joshua McIntosh reports.
1: Queensland authorities seized 178 kilograms of cocaine and 142 kilograms of methamphetamine during a three-week investigation. It had an estimated street value of $100 million. It'll be alleged a 41-year-old man collected imported shipments of drugs at Midge Point, south of Proserpine, before driving them down to Brisbane. A search warrant was executed at an address in Petrie, north of Brisbane, earlier this month. As a result of investigation, five other men were arrested and charged with various offences, including possessing a commercial quantity of a border-controlled drug. Investigations are ongoing.
0: The federal government will make sweeping changes to its tax overhaul in a major budget turnaround. Jack Mackay reports from Parliament House.
2: In the face of backlash to its budget, the government has announced a significant lift in the small business turnover threshold from $2 million to $10 million. It means more businesses stand to benefit from capital gains tax benefits. Prime Minister Anthony Albanese says the government will also release a consultation paper proposing a new CGT concession for innovative startups.
3: We back Australian small businesses and the important role that they play in Australia.
2: The government will also exclude testamentary discretionary trusts from a new minimum tax after a coalition claim it would amount to a death tax.
0: A Gold Coast woman accused of killing two of her adult children has been cleared of all murder charges. Talissa Saganto reports.
4: Marie Mavis Crabtree was arrested in 2018 over the deaths of Jonathan Crabtree in 2017 and Erin Crabtree in 2012. At the time, police alleged she drugged her children, aged 18 and 26, with prescription pain medication, then staged their overdoses. Last month, she faced a trial in the Supreme Court in Brisbane in relation to the death of her son. She pleaded not guilty to his murder and earlier attempted murder and fraud. Ultimately, a jury acquitted her of all three charges. Today, prosecutors continued several remaining charges, including the murder of her daughter and other fraud offences. Ms. Crabtree was not in court when the charges were thrown out.
0: Police are investigating the death of a woman on the southern Gold Coast. Her body was located at Crystal Beach at Tugan just before midday. A member of the public raised the alarm. No other information is known at this stage. A commission of inquiry has heard the CFMEU's behaviour in Queensland was just like a mafia-style organised crime outfit. Kira Jones reports.
5: The probe is investigating potential links between organised crime and the Queensland CFMEU's operations. Leading international criminologists Federico Verres and Paolo Campagna from the Universities of Oxford and Cambridge were asked to examine material heard during proceedings. Professor Verres told the inquiry the evidence suggests the CFMEU operated as a so-called governance-oriented organised crime group. He cited allegations of intimidation and violence on construction sites, as well as the controlling of enterprise bargaining agreements. Professor Campagna agreed the union's alleged misconduct was consistent with criminal governance.
0: Queensland's Premier has used his own migrant background to reject Pauline Hanson's push for an Australian monoculture. It follows a controversial speech by the One Nation leader in Canberra yesterday. David Crisafulli says he's proud of his heritage. He says Australia's strength lies in people working hard, just like his own family did.
6: I'm the product of migrants. That's my family story and I'm proud of that. And I want people who come to this state and this country to be proud to be Aussies and to work and make the contribution that my late grandfather did. That's what I want to see.
0: Queensland's weather, cloudy with rain at times tomorrow in the west, isolated showers for eastern districts and the central interior, mostly fine for the northern interior and western Cape York. Brisbane, 14 to 24 degrees, the Sunshine Coast, 14 to 23, the Gold Coast, 13 to 23, and Ipswich, 9 to 25. 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
8: Hello, Samantha Donovan here on PM at 6:05. The federal government backing down on some of its proposed tax changes. Also, is Iran the winner in the agreement to end its conflict with the US? And bird flu devastates the seal population on a remote Australian territory.
9: We collected drone imagery of all the ice-free areas of the coast of Heard Island. Mortality was around 76%, and that equates to over 13,000 dead pups.
8: I hope you'll join me for PM just after the 6 o'clock news.
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11: Traffic. There's been a multi-vehicle crash heading outbound on Mogul Road, just in the left lane of Coonan Street, Indooroopilly, getting some very heavy delays there now. Mount Coota down through Victory Pocket, Western Freeway, 15-minute delay, and similar delay from the Ipswich Motorway to the Jindalee Bridge for the Centenary Highway. Ipswich Motorway, eastbound Darra and outbound Gales for Goodness, still got delays, and very heavy on the M1, southbound 8-mile plains through to Slacks Creek, and northbound from Yatala up through Logan Home, very slow there, and the Logan Motorway eastbound on through to the M1, getting very heavy delays too. After that earlier truck on fire, the gateway northbound Belmont still got some very heavy delays up to 30 minutes back through 8 Mile Plains and heavy too northbound Nudgee to the Bruce Highway. I'm Jason McLean from ATM with all your latest 612 ABC Brisbane traffic.
12: You may or may not have noticed, but the way we train young people for the world of work after school is radically changing. When you went to school, it may have been during that long period where everyone sweated on the Year 12 results. Schools boasted about how many high-performing academic students they could produce, and young people were led to believe it was university or bust. It was like something out of the British Raj. But that is changing, and quickly. Students with a TAFE diploma are being fast-tracked into universities. And increasingly, educators and policymakers have a much better idea

0: of how to steer students towards the good jobs of the future and into industries where there's a desperate shortage of workers. An agency called Jobs and Skills Australia has supercharged that transformation. It's been run by Professor Barney Glover, a one-time school maths teacher turned university professor, who's now leaving that role to oversee the whole of the tertiary education system in Australia. I spoke to him earlier in a kind of exit interview for his role. For a long time, unis have just done what unis do. TAFE do what TAFE does, as do other vocational education providers. And then ministers sort of stand up and talk about the vibe of the thing. Like everybody knows, for instance, we have a very gendered workforce. When you look into that and lift the hood up, what do you see underneath?
1: Well, we do a lot of work on the characteristics of the Australian labour market, and particularly we look at occupational shortages. Australia has high levels of occupational shortage. As you and I know from our conversations, at the moment, 29% of all occupations are in shortage. That's come down off a high of 36%. We don't want to just report on what occupations are in shortage, although that's useful in a whole raft of ways. It helps with skilled migration. It helps in terms of people understanding where opportunity lies and where education and training needs to be focused. But we want to understand why we have those shortages. And one of the reasons, I think this is actually another one of these really profound observations, is the more diverse we have a workforce, the less likely we are to be in occupational shortage. And diversity starts with gender. Let's make sure that we encourage young women into non-traditional roles. Let's make sure they have every opportunity to participate in the apprenticeship system. We know that apprentices are largely male, Australian-born, English language background, and we're not seeing enough change in that space and not enough culturally and linguistically diverse people moving into our apprenticeship system. So, yes, we know that in Australia we have a very gender-segregated labour market, and because of that, as our reports last year demonstrated, we see very high levels of gender pay gap, amongst other things. And one way that we can address the gender pay gap and gender economic equality for women is to ensure that we have a gender balanced labour market. And one of the things we developed last year was an index that starts to say, well, how many of our occupations are moving from being male dominated to more balanced? How many are moving from being female dominated to more balanced? And one of the reasons we have a challenge, of course, a lot of those male dominated occupations are relatively highly paid. And a lot of the female-dominated occupations are relatively lowly paid in the care sector. So there's a lot we need to do. When you lift the lid, there's a great deal we need to do to address not just gender segregation in the labour market, but, for example, one of the other observations that we've been talking about is if you have a multi-generational workforce, you have better outcomes. That means older workers are critically important alongside younger workers in the workforce.
0: So your information not only goes to the federal government, it's available to every state education and skills minister. It trickles all the way down through a new portal that's being designed by Jobs and Skill Australia for careers advisors in every little high school, in every little town in Australia. And that to me seems the transformational nature of what you're doing. You're not just saying, isn't this a great report? If you download the PDF, gee, you'll learn things. But it's actually informing the system.
1: It is. It is. And you're right. Later this year, we'll be launching our careers portal. It'll be during a very important period in October and November when we'll be launching a month that's devoted to uplifting awareness around great jobs and the incredible range of opportunities through our education and training system in Australia. And exactly as you've described it, we've got to get the careers information out to young people. You pointed it out a little earlier, Ellen, that if you go back and look at the OECD report last year on the career aspirations of 15-year-olds, it's a pretty challenging report, basically saying that the top 10 occupations that those 15-year-olds are looking at in 2025, just a year ago, looked pretty similar to what they were 30 years ago.
0: Candlestick makers dropped off the list, but butcher, baker, lawyer, plumber, they're all still the same, whereas there are all sorts of jobs in informing AI. There are all sorts of jobs in clean industries that used to be considered ones where Rosie

0: the river that got grease on her face, that people don't even know the name of.
1: No, you're right. One of the reports we put out last year was around emerging roles. We look in detail at what's happening in recruitment advertising all around our region. We look at anything that's beginning to be an interesting trend in the big data areas, in AI, in the science, technology, engineering spaces, in the biotech spaces, in health and the care industries. We're beginning to see, and in net zero and in clean energy, really exciting new jobs emerging. Now, AI will be having an impact on the Australian labour market. It's going to have an impact on the global labour market. Those jobs are emerging. They're great opportunities. Young people need to think about them alongside the opportunities. And let's face it, there are a lot of them in Australia to get into the construction trades through an apprenticeship and have a great life. We have a long, long list of big infrastructure projects, not to mention 1.2 million houses to build in Australia. So we need apprentices. We need young people, people who want to be mature age apprentices. We need to make sure that we can harness the enthusiasm for that through great careers advice, highly professional careers advisors, and have the data there at people's fingertips.
0: Barney Glover, who's leaving Jobs and Skills Australia, which has produced so much information about where the jobs exist in our country, what kinds of jobs they are, and what skills Australians need to get those good jobs. He's now overseeing all universities and vocational training providers in Australia as the head of the Tertiary Education Commission. An early challenge is to cut down on university students' HECS debts, which have soared under the Jobs Ready Graduate Scheme, which massively increased the cost of arts and law degrees in a failed attempt to push more students into studying science, maths and STEM. Put your new hat on. You're about to take on the Leave Jobs and Skills Australia. This is your exit interview. Thank you for your participation.
1: Yes.
0: To the Australian Tertiary Education Commission. That's the authority established to provide independent oversight of the higher educational and vocational systems. Now, we've seen the Federal Education Minister, Jason Clare, say, hey, look at Bill Shorten down there. He's the Vice-Chancellor of the University of Canberra. Gee, he had a great idea. If people do a TAFE diploma in a range of various different vocational areas, Bill Shorten says, come to the University of Canberra, I'll knock off the first year of your degree, fast track you to a degree. You've already got some skills, so you're not making coffees while you're trying to get your education. You're earning while you learn because you've got a TAFE diploma. And you don't end up with such a big HECS debt at the end. He wants to see more of that happening all the time. That, to my mind, will transform how we think about Year 12, how some of the parents and grandparents listening think about Year 12. Because if you can do that, there's no reason to continue with this Year 12 crunch of mental health and stress and catastrophizing of Year 12 education.
1: Look, Ellen, I think you're absolutely right. I think it's a great opportunity to recognise that a TAFE diploma is not an endpoint. It is part of a pathway. It can be on to the labour market and to great jobs, or it can be on to a university to do an associate degree or to go on to a degree. And I've been impressed by what's coming out of many of our universities, University of Canberra, Western Sydney University, Southern Cross, Southern Queensland, Griffith University. There have been many universities stepping up and saying, look, we're going to look at our credit recognition arrangements and see if we can maximise credit recognition.
0: The head of Southern Cross University said he really had to put his back into it to ensure that his university gives credit recognition to TAFE. When he went to look at it, the process was actually initially so complex that if you wanted to go to Southern Cross Uni and you had a TAFE qualification, you had to fill out 58 pages of an A3 printout. That's got to stop, hasn't it?
1: Yes, it has to stop. I mean, one of the key areas of focus for the ATEC, to get that harmonisation between vet and higher ed, to get rid of the barriers, to get rid of the inertia, the churn. What's stopping people from navigating really easily between our vocational education and training system and higher education, particularly for people who've had an educationally disrupted background or don't have the social capital coming out of high school to get into the

0: labour market or into tertiary education, people from an equity background, First Nations students, we know that if they strike a barrier, when they've got a bit of motivation to go on to education, they strike a barrier, they'll drop away.
1: Mm.
0: And we need to address those barriers, make it as seamless as possible. Everybody is a winner out of this. The individual is able to move through the education and training system, move into the labour market, and importantly, come off income support in many cases. And we know that from the work that JSA is doing in terms of VET qualifications, or even people who don't even fully finish a VET qual. We're being able to show that they still have significant benefits in terms of income uplift and ongoing educational opportunity.
1: In talking to you over the years, Barney Glover, it seems your focus is that you want Aussies to have a good life and that work is part of having a good life. One of the things that limits all of that is what we do to our kids once they, let's say, get out of university and they start to earn a bit of money. They have to pay their HECS debt. Surely we can do something about the Jobs Ready program that has driven up the cost of so many tertiary education qualifications to arrest the slide towards US-style student debt in Australia. What do you say?
0: Absolutely, we need to change the Job Ready graduate scheme. We particularly need to address what you're referring to in relation to that, and that's the student contributions in some critical areas which are now giving students significant debt. Now, the response to that from the ATEC is to begin a detailed analysis of the efficient costing and consequently the pricing of the delivery of higher education teaching and learning in our universities. In order to change JRG, we need to understand what costs universities are having to expend in actually delivering quality teaching and learning. And from that, the government will get advice from the ATEC about pricing, that is, what they should be paying as Commonwealth subsidies. And from that, we'll get changes to student contributions. Now, it's a frustration to many that that's not happening more quickly, and I understand the appreciate the frustration, but the ATEC sees this as a generational shift in the way in which we use income contingent loans and Commonwealth subsidies to support a very high quality higher education system in this country. We've got to get it right, and it's got to be compelling. It's very, very hard to get money out of the Commonwealth. What we need to do is to give a compelling reason, not just for dismantling JRG, but for a whole new approach to funding higher ed.
1: And you'll put your back into it?
0: I certainly will, Ellen.
1: Barney Glover, thank you.
0: Thank you.
1: And that was Professor Barney Glover, the new head of the Tertiary Education Commission in Australia.
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3: Traffic. The crash in Indooroopilly on Ogle Road outbound at Coonan Street has been cleared. Traffic recovering through there. Still quite busy though. Still got about a 10-minute delay at Mount Coota down through Victory Pocket for the Western Freeway and similar delays from the Ipswich Motorway up to the Jindalee Bridge for the Centenary Highway. The M1 southbound Springwood and Slass Creek, very heavy and very heavy condition southbound Loganholme and Beenleigh, and northbound from Yatala up through Loganholme to the Logan Motorway exit, getting delays there too. Earlier this afternoon, a truck caught on fire, the Gateway Motorway northbound at Belmont, got some very heavy delays up to 40 minutes right back through to the M1 merge at 8 Mile Plains, and northbound Gateway Motorway, about a 15-minute delay, Boondall to the Bruce Highway, and traffic very heavy both directions, the Riverside Expressway. I'm Jason McLean from ATM with all your latest 612 ABC Brisbane traffic.
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1: Coming up to 9 minutes to six right now. On the text line, Fred says, as a future project program, can you please, I like the word please, thank you, Fred, dig into the statistical details of the immigration stats and inform us all on who is coming and going, what types of visa they are entering Australia on, and what type of jobs they're filling. The debate lacks clarity, is political, and we don't know the facts. I'm going to say a big yes to that. I'm a data nerd. Absolute data nerd. I do love a bit of data, and I will absolutely do that for you, Fred. That would be my absolute pleasure. If there's something where you don't know the facts, because, you know, there's plenty of opinions around, but facts are pretty important, and you'd like me to have a dig, happy to do so for you. That's why they call me a public servant. 0467 922 612. If I can help, let me know. I'll do that for you, Fred. Here's Jenny Morris. She has to be loved.

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2: Australia's only cat historian tells the surprising and complicated story of our famous and infamous felines. The Cats of Australia by Jodie Stewart. Available in bookshops and online.
0: Kelly Higgins-Devine is with you from 6:35 tonight with her quiz, Smart Casual. You always have to listen to the end of this program because you get a little hint.
3: You do. The question tonight is not the first question, but one of the questions.
0: Yes.
3: The book, Do Androids Dream of Electric Sheep?
0: Made
3: into what highly successful 1982 film? And while you're thinking about that, the 100-day project has reached day 60. I will have another haiku, and I'm chatting with composer and conductor Sean O'Boyle, who resides in the US. So this little project has resulted in a cascade of collaborations and opportunities to present. He wrote a series of pieces about Melbourne, and it looks like the Melbourne Symphony Orchestra might present them in 2028. Just because of this little project.
0: He's a friend of my sister's.
3: Yes.
0: Because they're all musos together.

0: leather.
1: Mm-hmm.
0: And I can find some information, if you like, to rib him about.
1: Cool.
0: Because when you're a jobbing musician, as you'd well know, you have to take the gigs that come.
1: Yes.
0: And he wrote a lot of children's stuff.
1: Ooh.
0: About,
1: isn't that where the money is?
0: Yes. Children and sheep and rolling in the mud and all that sort of stuff. And there was one about a pig in some mud, and I think you could really make him cringe.
1: Have some fun with that.
0: Yes.
1: Thank you.
0: Let's have a think about the traffic.
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3: Traffic. With a final check of Brisbane's roads this evening, very slow on the M1 as you move southbound, 8 mile plains for Springwood and Daisy Hill. Your northbound run up through Mount Warren Park, Beenleigh and through to Slats Creek, very busy conditions. And if you're heading on down the Gold Coast, slight delays down through Ormo. Local motorway, traffic has eased off there. Centenary Highway, busy into Springfield Central. Also heavy from the Ipswich motorway up through to the Gingerley Bridge. And the Western Freeway has got about a 15-minute delay, Mount Coot down through Big Tree Pocket. M1 coming.

0: I'm just thinking, Belmont and Eight Mile Plains are a long way away from each other. That's one hell of a traffic jam still. Everyone, just be patient. There's not much you can do. Okay, so do androids dream of electric sheep?
1: Space balls? I don't know. I'm guessing here.
0: I like it. But no, Blade Runner.
1: Oh.
0: Yes.
1: That's a better name.
0: Yes, it really is.
1: Because the previous one, the book name, does suggest comedy and farce.
0: It does.
1: Whereas Blade Runner was noirish and fabulous.
0: Mm, absolutely. Mm. So I took my friends to see it because we're all Harrison Ford fans, and I made them go. And, of course, when you're a 15-year-old girl, that wasn't a good movie.
1: No. You weren't popular that week.
0: I appreciate it more now.
1: Yes, all right.
0: So we've got Smart Casual from 6:35. Well, no, from 7. Me from 6:35.
1: Okay, there you go. That's Kelly Higgins Devine. Coming your way in 35 minutes. Thanks so much for your company today. It's time for the news on 6:12 ABC Brisbane. It is 6 o'clock.
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0: ABC News, good evening, I'm Michael Bausch. Mining billionaire Gina Rinehart and One Nation leader Pauline Hanson have formed a united front in Townsville, pitching a massive new vision for North Queensland. Their bond was sealed with a toy bulldozer, as Chloe Shimicki reports.
1: The One Nation leader backed up her controversial National Press Club address with a visit to Townsville today. Pauline Hanson told the Townsville Future Forum a One Nation government would increase Australia's defence spending to 3.5% of GDP. Also in attendance was mining magnate Gina Rinehart, who gave a keynote address and suggested islands off Townsville be used to launch satellites for Elon Musk's SpaceX. Ms. Rinehart finished her speech by inviting Senator Hanson on stage, where she was gifted a toy bulldozer to symbolise regional development.
0: Lawyers for former Liberal staffer Bruce Lehrman are seeking to access unreleased documentary footage ahead of his Queensland rape trial. Aisling Brennan reports.
2: Bruce Lehrman is charged with two counts of rape, alleged to have occurred in Toowoomba in October 2021. The 31-year-old is applying to gain access to footage filmed as part of a documentary. His lawyer, Zali Burrows, told Toowoomba District Court today the footage could contain comments that could influence a potential jury pool in Queensland ahead of her client's trial. Barrister Dayoud Sabtain told the court his client's footage had no relevance to the case in Toowoomba. Judge Deborah Richards reserved her decision for a later date. Mr. Lehrman has yet to enter any official plea, but has previously indicated he will plead not guilty.
0: Six people have been arrested after a major drug bust in Queensland involving state and federal agencies. Authorities seized more than 300 kilograms of cocaine and methamphetamine during a three-week investigation. It had an estimated street value of about $100 million. Police allege the imported shipments were collected at Midge Point south of Proserpine before being driven to Brisbane for distribution. Pakistani legal experts are blaming systemic issues within the country's crime control department for the fatal police shooting of Australian schoolgirl Hania Ahmed. Kaysen Ho reports.

0: filed to the Lahore High Court. Mr. Sadiq stated more than 900 people were killed by police in the first 8 months after the CCD was formed in February last year.
1: Australia's peak planning body wants more scrutiny on where data centres are built, warning they're highly vulnerable to climate change. Romy Stevens reports.
2: Australia has become a hotspot for investment in data centres that power artificial intelligence, mainly due to the country's ample space and renewable energy potential. But new research from XDI, a company that analyses physical climate risk, has found many global digital infrastructure hubs are vulnerable to climate change. The head of policy at the Planning Institute of Australia, Nicole Bennett, says data centres must be adequately planned for.
3: It's about doing the strategic planning at the front end so that then we can say these are the best locations for data centres.
2: While Australia ranked 22nd for risk of physical damage to planned data centres, the report found it's facing one of the steepest increases in risk over time.
1: A surprise discovery has shed some light on one of the world's most endangered animals. A new study has found the northern hairy-nosed wombat can survive in a much wider range of habitats than previously thought. There's only around 400 of the marsupials left in three protected areas in Queensland. Lead author Andy Howe says tracking how they dig in different ground will make it much easier to choose new homes for them.
4: That's really helpful in terms of we use that information to then look at other areas across their distribution where they have since become extinct, and we can use this information to determine where's best to look at new translocation sites.
1: Queensland's weather, cloudy with rain at times tomorrow in the west, isolated showers for eastern districts as well as the central interior, mostly fine for the northern interior and western Cape York. Brisbane, 14 to 24 degrees, the Sunshine Coast, 14 to 23, the Gold Coast, 13 to 23, Ipswich, 9 to 25. Showers about the southeast on the weekend. 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
5: Good evening and welcome to PM. I'm Samantha Donovan, coming to you from the lands of the Wurundjeri people of the Kulin Nation in Melbourne. Tonight, the federal government backing down on some of its proposed tax changes.

0: 1,000 dead pups.
1: After a significant backlash from voters, the federal government is backing down on some of the specifics of the tax changes it announced in May's federal budget. The Prime Minister and Treasurer have announced they're revising the capital gains tax threshold for small businesses and also making some CGT concessions for start-up businesses. They say they'll continue to consult with those affected by the plans, but the opposition says the budget proposals are in tatters and should be scrapped. Angus Randall has more.
2: After sustained attacks on its tax reform agenda announced in the federal budget, the Prime Minister, Anthony Albanese, today held out an olive branch to the nation's small business owners.
3: We back Australian small businesses and the important role that they play in Australia. They're the blood running through the veins of our local communities and they're vital for our economy.
2: The government will increase the existing small business capital gains tax concession from $2 million to $10 million. That means that 2.7 million existing small businesses will be eligible for a 50% concession on their capital gains tax when they sell active assets or sell the business entirely. Treasurer Jim Chalmers was keen to paint today's changes as all part of the plan.
4: We said on budget night and before that that we would consult on these ambitious tax reforms. We have and we will continue to do that. And today we're announcing the next steps which come from all of that consultation that has been taking place.
2: But the opposition leader, Angus Taylor, wasn't buying it.
5: This budget is in chaos. It is in tatters because the government simply got it wrong from the start. No point going on with these carve-outs. Scrap it. Scrap the bill. Start the budget again.
2: The new exemptions are expected to cost the budget $475 million. The Treasurer argues the reforms were never meant to be easy.
4: We understand that there's never a unanimous view about economic reform and particularly about tax reform. It's always contested. It's always contentious. But it will be worth it.
2: The business lobby has been vocal in its opposition to the budget reforms earlier this week, telling a Senate inquiry to reject what they called rushed legislation. But today's news has been welcomed by the Council of Small Business Organisations. Skye Cappuccio is the chief executive.
6: It doesn't go as far as we would like it to go, but it's an important step in the right direction.
2: She says around 180,000 small businesses with a turnover of between $2 and $10 million would have been affected by the changes to capital gains tax discounts.
6: It will be a welcome announcement, particularly for those businesses, but also for those businesses who are sitting below $2 million turnover currently, but who are looking to grow.
2: $2 million might not seem that small, but former KPMG director David Kuhn says because the rules are tied to turnover and not profit, it can be easy for a business to hit the current ceiling.
7: And it's not the amount that you make at the end of the year that's important, it's your turnover. So if you're handling big bulky goods, such as cars or whatever it might be, you're then finding your turnover might be great, but your profit's not great.
2: He believes there are more changes to come, and it could have been avoided if the government had spent more time speaking to interest groups before budget day.
7: Often there will be some consultation about, hey, we're thinking of making this change, will it work, what do you think of it, and you get the interest groups beforehand. Nowadays, well, what happened in this budget was there was an announcement, it caught a number of people by surprise, and you then say, well, hold on, that's going to have an unintended consequence. Can we wheel that back or can we make it more palatable to people?
2: Professor Chris Wallace is from the School of Politics, Economics and Society.

0: day earlier than a planned meeting in Switzerland tomorrow. Among the memorandum's terms are the ending of all military operations, including in Lebanon, the reopening of the Strait of Hormuz and the lifting of the US naval blockade of Iranian ports, and a $300 billion US compensation fund for Iran. Dr. Roger Shanahan is a Middle East analyst. He told me Iran is being rewarded under this MOU.
1: If you initiate a war and you don't end it on your terms, then you haven't been successful. And I think it's pretty obvious from this that the Trump administration haven't been successful in using military force against Iran.
0: Yes, Donald Trump was calling for a complete and unconditional surrender. The agreement specifically requires the end of all military operations, including those in Lebanon. What's the likelihood, do you think, that Israel will abide by that term?
1: Yeah, this is a potential sticking point. The MOU, and remembering it is an MOU, it's not an agreement at the moment, talks about Lebanon's territorial integrity and sovereignty and also ceasing military operations. The US isn't conducting those at the moment. It's Israel. And so it really depends on how much effort that Washington is going to put into stopping Israel's current military operations and then seeking its withdrawal from Lebanese territory. So there's still a big question mark over the degree to which the Lebanon issue can be solved as a result of this MOU.
0: Do you foresee that Mr. Netanyahu will ignore the term of this agreement?
1: Yeah, I mean, that's part of the issue. Certainly, the United States has got sufficient levers to change Israel's political calculus as far as Lebanon is concerned. But with upcoming congressional elections in the United States and also upcoming elections in Israel, it's going to be interesting over the next couple of weeks to see whether the US is willing to use those pieces of leverage in order to get Israel to not only cease operations in Lebanon, but to withdraw. So it's, again, it's one of those things that we're just going to have to see how it plays out over the next couple of weeks.
0: Hezbollah, of course, is the Iranian proxy group in Lebanon. Is it likely to abide by the terms of the MOU?
1: Well, listen, it's probably in their best interests to say that they're abiding by the agreement, not to initiate military action unless it's in response to Israeli actions. We also have to understand that timeframes of these countries and these organisations are certainly longer than US political timeframes. So Hezbollah has been hit very hard. It's looking to reconstitute even more urgently than it is willing to undertake military operations. So I think it's going to prioritise reconstitution over military action. And so therefore, it's more likely than not that it's going to abide by this MOU and any kind of future agreement that's signed.
0: The MOU requires that the Strait of Hormuz be toll-free for 60 days. How big a risk is it, do you think, that Iran will close the strait again and perhaps impose tolls?
1: Once you go down the path of these MOUs and flashing out an agreement, the last thing you want to do is try and go back to military action. Any one of those actions are possible, but probably not likely at this stage.
0: Another notable term of the memorandum is a $300 billion US compensation fund for Iran, but the US says it's not going to pay that money. The Gulf states are apparently saying they won't either. So who is going to pay that compensation to Iran?
1: Yeah, listen, this is probably one of the weakest parts of that MOU. That's an enormous figure, $300 billion, particularly when there's no sourcing attributed to it. And also there's the other issue of sanctions that have been imposed on a whole range of Iranian business entities that would have to be worked through before any money could flow. So practically speaking, it's quite ambitious and difficult to achieve. At the moment, nobody's putting their hands up to do it. And again, this is just an MOU. It's not an agreement. So the details are going to have to be worked out, but I think it's probably going to be far less than what appears on this MOU.
0: In 2018, Donald Trump tore up the Obama administration's 2015 agreement with Iran, which aimed to stop the nation developing nuclear weapons. When it comes to Iran's nuclear program, is the situation now better or worse?
1: I mean, it's a good question because the nuclear issue has really been kicked down the road as part of the further negotiations. Enriched uranium is more difficult to get to for the Iranians than it would have been under the JCPOA. But I think with the lack of

0: trust at the moment, particularly given the fact that the incumbent president is the one who overturned the JCPOA. The Iranians are going to try and exact a heavier price than they would have in negotiating the JCPOA in 2015. So I think you probably say on balance, if it's not relatively the same, it's probably more in Iran's favour than it was 8 years ago.
1: That's Middle East analyst Dr. Roger Shanahan. Polling booths have opened in Makerfield in northwest England for what could be one of the most significant UK by-elections in decades. If the Labour candidate Andy Burnham wins, he's planning to challenge the Prime Minister Keir Starmer for the top job. But the rising force of the Reform UK party could stand in his way. The ABC's Europe Bureau Chief Mazoe Ford is at a polling booth in Makerfield. Mazoe, how is this clash between Labour and Nigel Farage's Reform UK party shaping up?
2: Well, it's really interesting. Makerfield is a small constituency in the north of England. There's only about 70,000 registered voters, but they've got a lot of power in a small number of hands here because they might be choosing who might stand to be the next Prime Minister of this country. And that's because if they choose Labour's Andy Burnham, he'll challenge Sir Keir Starmer for the Prime Ministership. Andy Burnham is the most popular Labour politician. Polls consistently show that. Whereas Sir Keir Starmer is deeply unpopular. There's been a series of missteps and scandals. There were disastrous local elections for Labour here last month across the country. There's been no direct challenge to Keir Starmer yet, but Burnham says if he wins, he will. Could he win that? Well, first he's got to win Makerfield, and there's something very strong standing in his way, and that is the Reform UK party and its candidate, Robert Kenyon. Reform UK is a right-wing party that stands on a platform that's against immigration. Its vivacious leader, Nigel Farage, has really been

0: of them have.
1: And you've been speaking to voters in Makerfield. What have they been telling you?
0: Well, it's interesting because they've never really seen such a circus as this. There's media from all over the UK, all over the world. So some of them are quite bemused. They're like, why are you here from Australia? But then they know that there is a lot of responsibility in the votes that they'll cast today. They feel that responsibility. There's a mixture of people who really do support Andy Burnham. They see that he was successful in Greater Manchester as the mayor there. They want him to take the case for the north of England to Westminster. But there's also loads of support for Reform UK. People were coming up to me yesterday saying, we support Reform UK. We want change. But have a listen to what people sort of make of Andy Burnham, who is considered the favourite and ahead in the polls here.
2: I think he's the best man for the job. He's shown himself to be very competent in Manchester as Mayor of Manchester. And I also think he'll do well as Prime Minister if he does decide to run for that, which I'm assuming he will.
3: I think he's a career politician, so I don't know that he's got Makerfield interest in, you know, in his heart, really.
4: I feel like he's more sort of humble and down to earth than a lot of politicians, and I feel like he speaks more for the people.
1: Voters in Makerfield in England's northwest. So, Mazoe, if Andy Burnham does win, what do you think will happen next?
0: Well, he won't want to lose the momentum if he does win, because he will want to really capitalise on that popularity. He said that he will challenge. The question is how soon. Keir Starmer has said he's willing to offer Andy Burnham a big role in his government. But Burnham allies have rejected that, saying he will ask the PM to set out a timetable, that he does have the required 81 MPs he needs to mount a leadership challenge in this country. It'll be interesting then to see who else puts their hand up. The former Health Minister, Wes Streeting, who resigned because he was so dismayed by Sir Keir Starmer, is also said to be wanting to mount a challenge, and there could be some others there as well. So it'll be really interesting to see what happens over the weekend. We know that Burnham and Starmer are due to speak at some point, and then we'll all be watching to see what happens next.
1: The ABC's Europe Bureau Chief, Mazoe Ford, reporting from Makerfield in England. This is PM. I'm Samantha Donovan. You can hear all our programs live or later on ABC Listen. Ahead, bird flu takes its toll on the seal population of the remote Australian territory of Heard Island. The federal government is delaying a controversial change to bulk billing by doctors after health groups argued it had unfairly impact vulnerable patients and increase the burden of administration on GPs. The reform had been due to come into effect from July the 1st. Clinics would have been required to get a patient's written consent to process the Medicare rebate for appointments. The change won't come in for another year now, but some doctors are still worried about its impact. Catherine Gregory has more.
5: For Western Sydney GP Ken McCrory, the idea of chasing up signatures from his patients for each consult has been really worrying.
6: So instead of accepting that relationship between verbal approval for us to bill Medicare for the service we're providing at no cost to my patients, we had to be starting to chase up signatures on forms prior or after every visit before we can get any Medicare rebate.
5: Ken McCrory says this reform, also known as the federal government's proposed new Medicare assignment of benefit requirements, will be particularly taxing on his clinic, given he services many vulnerable patients.
6: Nursing homes or aged care facilities where my patients have dementia, they can't move, they can't talk, they can't see some of them. They can't sign forms. My job is to help, not can't do anything until you get a signature. Oh, but the next of kin lives in the next state or they're overseas. How are we going to do that?
5: The Royal Australian College of GPs had been expressing its concerns for some time about the growing administrative burden associated with the reforms and the potential impact on vulnerable patients, including those in aged care, the homeless or Aboriginal community-controlled health organisations. It's now relieved the Minister for Health, Mark Butler, has listened.
7: What will happen is from July 1, verbal consent will still be allowed, so you'll be able to just say to your doctor, yep, I'm happy for you to bill Medicare, and that'll be compliant.
5: Dr. Michael Wright is the RACGP's president.
7: And then there are some additional things around what's called the enduring assignment of benefit, which actually means you'll be able to say at your regular practice, I'm quite happy for you to bill Medicare for my services. And so that's actually been brought forward for patients who are registered through My Medicare as well as people who are attending Aboriginal community controlled health organisations or Aboriginal

0: medical services or also residents of aged care facilities.
1: Dr Joel Ree is a GP who regularly visits patients in aged care homes. He too is relieved by the delayed reforms.
2: And some people don't even have anyone, any family member, so they might be actually under a public guardian. And in that situation, there could be even further delays.
1: But most importantly, he's really happy the government is bringing forward the enduring assignment benefit, which basically means patients don't have to sign for every consult.
2: I think that would actually suit our needs quite nicely because it's just going to be very difficult getting these things signed off after every consultation.
1: Is there general concern, though, about the increase in digitisation and the impact that has on older people?
2: It does definitely disproportionately affect older adults. I think as we go more digital, especially with these sort of assignment of benefits, it can be actually very tricky in how it affects them and could be a barrier to getting primary care access.
1: Western Sydney GP Dr Ken McCrory is also relieved, but worries about what will happen in 2027.
3: And the solution today was to eventually tie my Medicare patient enrolments with an enduring assignment of benefit, which I think is great, but you have to remember that a lot of practices don't have that access. I've got some practices in areas of low socioeconomics, 13% or more of the practices don't even have computers, so digital solutions aren't going to work either.
1: In a statement, a government spokesperson said it's responded to concerns raised by stakeholders and is looking at other options to reduce the administrative burden on healthcare providers and patients.
4: Catherine Gregory. New research has revealed that bird flu has killed thousands of baby elephant seals on a remote Australian territory. Scientists uncovered evidence that the dangerous H5 strain of bird flu had reached the sub-Antarctic Heard and McDonald Islands late last year. Now they're estimating the virus has wiped out more than three quarters of the area's southern elephant seal pups. Alexandra Humphreys reports.
5: Fears the H5 strain of bird flu had reached Australia's Heard Island were realised in October when scientists discovered unusually high numbers of dead southern elephant seal pups around the coastline. Jared Hodgson is a senior research scientist with the Australian Antarctic Division and was a project lead on the new research.
6: We collected drone imagery of all the ice-free areas of the coast of Heard Island, which is where that species breeds. An analysis of that imagery has confirmed that mortality was extremely high in the pups. In fact, when we left the island, mortality was around 76%, and that equates to over 13,000 dead pups. And that number may actually be an underestimate because when we departed the island, mortality was still ongoing.
5: The islands are a haven for breeding seals and seabirds in the Southern Ocean. Scientists had expected the virus to travel there after earlier detections on nearby French territory, the Crozet Islands. It was found in six species, including seals, penguins and seabirds. The detection marked the first time an Australian external territory had been affected by H5 bird flu.
6: In populations where we don't have H5 bird flu, we typically see very low levels of elephant seal pup mortality, so something less than 5% we would estimate. So indeed, yes, it was much higher than the baseline mortality level. And our average of 76%, as I said, is likely an underestimate. We actually saw mortality in pups of up to 97% in one area.
5: While the devastation for seal pups has been quantified, the impacts on adult seals are less clear.
6: We're still learning about the impacts of H5 bird flu on adults. They typically only come to shore to breed and then subsequently to molt. So it's very hard to see the impacts if they die at sea. And we're not sure at Heard Island how many adults have died from avian influenza.
5: An outbreak in Argentina in 2022 left 96% of southern elephant seal pups dead, with ongoing impacts apparent a year later, when only one-third of seals returned to breed. Tristan Burgess is a wildlife veterinarian with the Australian Antarctic Division.
7: What we have seen is very significant impacts consistently to elephant seals. They've been impacted primarily in the southern hemisphere, though there was also a smaller outbreak in the northern hemisphere in northern elephant seals. And we have seen significant impacts in some seabird species, but the impacts are very variable. So we are expecting that there will be some significant wildlife mortality impacts if the virus is to reach either mainland Australia or Macquarie Island.
5: The sub-Antarctic territory is about 4,000 kilometres southwest of Perth. There remain

0: contains no evidence of the virus on the Australian mainland, including Tasmania.
1: I don't believe the findings that we had from Heard Island really change the risk profile to mainland Australia or to Macquarie Island, but they are a timely reminder that this virus does continue to spread in the sub-Antarctic and Antarctic, and the preparedness and response activities that we have here are important.
2: It is really a very sobering reminder of the impacts of this virus and why there is concern about its spread around the Southern Ocean and around the world.
0: Professor Neroli Abram is the chief scientist with the Australian Antarctic Program.
2: There's still a lot of work, I think, to be done to understand the full impact of H5 bird flu, particularly as it develops over a number of years. So this is obviously the first evidence that we have for the virus within the Australian territories. And we'll continue to work with the international community to understand what the longer term impacts of this might be.
0: The federal government says it's investing $113 million to strengthen preparedness for the potential arrival of the H5 strain of bird flu on the Australian mainland.
3: Alexandra Humphreys. Thanks for joining me for PM. I'm Samantha Donovan. The podcast of the full program is available on ABC Listen. And that's where you'll find ABC News Daily with Sam Hawley each weekday morning too. The latest episode asks the question, can the Socceroos beat the host nation, the USA, in their match on Saturday, our time? The young team and coach Tony Popovich will have to beat the odds. We'll keep our fingers crossed for that big clash. PM will be back at the same time tomorrow. Good night.

0: ABC News. Good evening, I'm Michael Bausch. A driver who struck and killed a young e-bike rider on the Gold Coast in late 2024 has been handed a 14-year prison sentence, Jordan Bissell reports.
1: Keith Andrew Chambers had been drinking heavily, had mixed alcohol with painkillers and antidepressants, and was exceeding the speed limit by up to 64 kilometres an hour before hitting and killing 9-year-old Aidan Gamarez on a Robina Street. The court heard he lied, telling witnesses he'd been clipped by another car. In the Brisbane Supreme Court, Chambers pleaded guilty to multiple charges, including manslaughter, and was handed a 6-year and a 14-year sentence to be served concurrently. Having already spent almost 500 days in pre-sentence custody, he could be eligible for parole after serving 80% of his prison term.
0: Six people have been arrested after a major drug bust in Queensland involving state and federal agencies. Joshua McIntosh reports.
2: Queensland authorities seized 178 kilograms of cocaine and 142 kilograms of methamphetamine during a 3-week investigation. It had an estimated street value of $100 million. It'll be alleged a 41-year-old man collected imported shipments of drugs at Midge Point, south of Proserpine, before driving them down to Brisbane. A search warrant was executed at an address in Petrie, north of Brisbane, earlier this month. As a result of investigation, five other men were arrested and charged with various offences, including possessing a commercial quantity of a border-controlled drug. Investigations are ongoing.
0: Overseas, Russia and Ukraine have exchanged a fierce round of overnight strikes targeting each other's capitals. Jono Wakely reports.
3: Russia says it downed over 550 drones across many of its regions last night, but still many managed to get through. Videos have shown flames and plumes of smoke over Moscow's oil refinery that the city's mayor says was struck by Ukraine. Separately, in the southern region of Rostov, Russian authorities say a drone attack has killed at least one person and injured another two. Meanwhile, in Ukraine, officials say Kyiv has come under a second air attack this week as Russia launched ballistic missiles at the capital. And in the Ukrainian northeastern city of Sumy, authorities say at least one person has been killed in a drone attack.
0: Queensland's Premier says he's not losing any sleep over One Nation's surge in popularity. Recent surveys show consistent growth for Pauline Hanson's party, threatening the government's grip on regional areas. David Crisafulli was in Townsville today, where the LNP won three crucial seats from Labor at the last election. He says he's strictly focused on policy, not polls.
4: I don't spend any more time focusing on the

0: Labor Party, as I do other political parties, I just do the things we said we're going to do, and I hope Queenslanders continue to give us a chance to do that.
1: Vodafone is investigating a massive network crash that cut off mobile services to millions of Australians. A technical failure at a network hub plunged data and phone lines into chaos this morning. The outage also hit customers using TPG and iiNet. Australia's richest woman says the federal government should gift several empty Queensland islands to Elon Musk to launch his rockets. Mining billionaire Gina Rinehart made the suggestion at a forum in Townsville today. It follows revelations her company, Hancock Prospecting, bought a massive $1.4 billion stake in SpaceX's historic stock market debut. She says the government should clear the red tape and give the trillionaire the real estate for free.
2: At water and the infrastructure Elon needs, he needs land to expand. He's really got a massive program there. And an alternate weather place in an allied country for his multiple satellite launches.
1: To sport, and at the Soccer World Cup, Colombia beat Uzbekistan 3-1 this afternoon. Earlier, Ghana defeated Panama 1-0. England downed Croatia 4-2. While Portugal and the Democratic Republic of Congo had a one-all draw. Queensland's weather cloudy with rain at times tomorrow in the west, isolated showers for eastern districts as well as the central interior, mostly fine about the northern interior as well as western Cape York. Brisbane 14 to 24, the Sunshine Coast 14 to 23, the Gold Coast 13 to 23 and at Ipswich 9 to 25. Showers about the southeast on Saturday and Sunday, clearing on Monday. On Moreton Bay, north to northeasterlies, around 10 knots. 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
4: A very good evening. You're with Kelly Higgins-Devine tonight. Just listening to the news with Michael Bausch there and Gina Rinehart suggesting that we gift Elon an island. Isn't he a trillionaire? I mean, he could buy her a few times over. Not her, but her business a few times over. What are we supposed to gift him an island? Hello? Buy one, Elon, if you really want. He could buy Tassie. What do you think? Should we put Tassie up for sale? Or New Zealand? Look, it's not ours to sell, but that never stopped anyone, did it? What do you think? If we're going to sell an island to Elon, let's face it, we're not going to gift it. He's got coin. He'll be fine. Which island are we selling? 1300 222 612, or you can text 0467 922 612. What island should we give Elon? Must be a few you're thinking of. Straight up Gilligan's Island. You'd launch a rocket from there. There's no one there apparently. So many islands. But I think Tassie's a good start. I'm going to be having a chat shortly to a man who's Australian. He's a really good mate of mine, Sean O'Boyle, who's been part of the 100-day project now since the start. World-renowned composer, conductor. And when I started this, he went, actually, that sounds like a good idea, like a really motivational thing to do, especially when you're going to do something creative. Sometimes you need something to inspire you, and just having to sit down every day and create a composition of some sort, well, there it is. And he has now got just an absolute cascade of collaborations happening, because as he was writing all this music, he was like, well, no, he's just writing it. You need people to play it. And so every time he got in touch with somebody, another friend of his somewhere in the world, he'd go, by the way, I'm doing this project, this 100-day project. And all these collaborations have come up, including a possible 2028 concert with a series he's written about Melbourne to be done by the Melbourne Symphony Orchestra. Now, that isn't actually set in concrete yet, but it shows you what can happen, you know. If you do it, they will come. So I'll talk to Sean shortly. We will have the quiz after 7 o'clock. I'm looking forward to Smart Casual tonight because Smart Casual on a Thursday night, for whatever reason, you're all pretty loosey-goosey, and I think after last night's win by Queensland, some of you probably still on a little bit of a rugby league high. Queenslander. So there's lots to come tonight. So stick around and have some fun with me. Kelly Higgins Divine, your knockoff karaoke song, especially if you're still stuck on the M1 where traffic has been nightmarish most of the afternoon because of a truck that caught fire. Nobody wants that, by the way. We hope everyone's okay, but make us happy, JPY. Love is-

JPY, Lovers in the Air on ABC Radio Brisbane. You're with Kelly Higgins Devine. Look, I just needed to get an idea because I was just throwing out there in the news there was a report that Gina Rinehart has invested in SpaceX and she would like to gift Elon some land so he can develop his rocket ship industry. And I was just making the point that he's a trillionaire. Surely he can afford to buy an island. He could probably afford to buy Australia. Anyhow, but what is $1 trillion? So it's $1,000 billion. $1,000 billion. Remember when being a billionaire was a big thing? This person's a trillionaire. First trillionaire. Okay, so to visualize the difference, if 1 million seconds is 11 days,

0: days. I say, keep that in your head. A million seconds is 11 days. A billion seconds is roughly 32 years. So you've gone from days to years. A billion seconds is 32 years, roughly. A trillion seconds would equal about 32,000 years. So I don't feel like gifting Elon anything. I don't know about you, but I reckon he's good for it. Jason says, "G'day, Kel. We can give Elon Canberra. It seems like an island that doesn't understand the rest of Australia. Plus the amount of hot air and BS down there, he could use it as a fuel of some sort." Callum says, "Australia's islands are not for sale and worth protecting." Travis says, "Yeah, let's sell him Tassie." Why not? Let's see. Cries of shame from the Peanut Gallery. "We're not selling Tasmania or New Zealand to Elon Musk. That would be cruel and unusual punishment and probably in breach of the Geneva Convention. Perhaps he can convince the French to sell him Mururoa Atoll." Oh, goodness, not much of that left. Says Andrew, or even better, maybe we can... oh, no, I can't say that. Okay, I've just had a read of it. Went, no, we can't say that. But... should we, I mean, I don't mind. Should we sell him an island if he wants one? If he wants to, is there an island somewhere out there that we're not using that would be a good spot? I don't know if there's a way Australia can get some jobs, create some industry. But why an island? Why not? Like, Gina owns a huge swag of Western Australia. Surely she can donate him some of that. He could do that. He could FIFO people in and out. Happens all the time. Why not? I'm just saying, there are options, aren't there, if we really want this to happen. And, you know, if the space is going to be a big industry, it's going to be huge. So get in on it. Anyhow, that's if you have any other suggestions for islands, just one rich buddy helping another rich buddy out. Pauline will be parroting this ad nauseum from now on. We will see what happens with that. All right. The Evening Show 100-Day Project is on day 60, and one of the people I've waited for to post each day is world-renowned composer Sean O'Boyle. Sean is a composer, conductor, and he's been a friend of mine for well over a decade. So I was very excited when he said he was going to be giving the 100-Day Project a crack, and it's led to all sorts of opportunities and collaborations Sean could not have foreseen. I had a chat with him about where our little 100-day adventure has taken him.
1: Hello, Kelly. How are you?
0: Good. Look, I was so excited when you said you were going to join the 100-Day Project because you're a very busy man doing a whole lot of composing for people around the world. So the fact that you so wonderfully embraced this project has been a real thrill for me. How have you found it?
1: Oh, it's been a terrific thrill for me because I need a reason to compose. So a 100-day project's a good thing, but I also need the works to actually get played by real people instead of the computer at some stage. So it's been great because I've reached to friends and colleagues around the world and said, "Hey, I'm doing this project. I'd love to write you something." And then we find a date somewhere that the world premiere can happen. So that has been a really, really, really fantastic thing.
0: Well, I see that you've joined forces with the Melbourne Symphony Orchestra. Tell us about that.
1: Melbourne Symphony Orchestra put out a call for scores, basically anyone who can, professionally trained or not, who wants to try and write a piece for orchestra as part of the MSO's 120th anniversary. They're inviting people in. I initially didn't like the idea because I thought, you know, there are so many professional composers who never get the opportunity. And then I thought about it some more. I thought, you know what, it says anyone, so what the hey? And so I wrote a little two-minute thing about the Red Rattlers of Melbourne and going over the Princess Bridge and just sent it to them. But I did it with the idea that I would write it for a chamber group. I would feature three woodwind instruments I don't really play myself: the piccolo, cor anglais, and the contrabassoon. Now, Brock Imerson, who's a Queensland boy, he's been principal contrabassoon of the Melbourne Symphony

0: for about 20 years, maybe a little bit more. He's a fantastic player. And I wrote to him and said, hey, Brock, I'm writing this thing. Can I send you this piece? So I sent it to him. He said, oh, we love it. And Andrew McLeod, who's the principal piccolo player, listened to it too and looked at the scores, and they say, we want to play your stuff. So then I just started, as part of the 100 day, writing another 12 mini pieces. So they're all, you know, around 2 minutes long or maybe a little longer. So I think I've got 13 or 14 of them at the moment as part of the 100 day challenge. And I just keep dribbling to them and sending the bits and pieces. Yeah, so that's been great. They're really interested. They want to play it probably 2027 because orchestra says we know plan.
1: Yeah, years ahead.
0: In advance. Yeah, which is great. And of course, I started the project a bit early because you alerted me to it, and I thought the project start date was earlier than what it actually was. So I'm ahead of the game.
1: It's so brilliant to listen to these pieces. I'm going to play the homage to the haiku at the end of our chat, so people can have a listen to it. But you've, as you mentioned, I mean, you've made so many collaborations with fabulous musicians and even a poet, Ben Kay, the British poet. You set three of his poems to music. That must have been a really wonderful, clever thing to do.
0: It was great. What happened was I had a world premiere with Yulia Chusko, who studied in Australia, in fact is an Australian citizen, but living in the UK, and she studied in Brisbane. Mm. And I think her mum lives on the Gold Coast. So if she's listening, hi, mum. it's a piece called War Wounds, and she comes from the Ukraine originally. So it was all about her poetry. She actually wrote the poems, and I wrote the music, and then she premiered it in Manchester in England the day before Anzac Day this year. Mm. The other piece in it was on the concert, had been the libretto. It was a little opera, and it had been written by Ben Kay. And he got in contact with me and said that he really loved War Wounds and he was blown away, and you know, he'd love to work with me someday. And I said, as a matter of fact, I'm doing this project. What do you got? So he had three poems that he'd written that he had intended to have set to music by someone. So he sent them to me. So I set them.
1: Fantastic.
0: My gorgeous wife, Suzanne, who is an incredible soprano, she wants to sing them straight away as soon as she heard them. And also Yulia, who did the premiere in England a month or so ago, she said, oh, I want to sing them too. So there you go. It'll happen.
1: Well, it will. But, Sean, this is the joy, isn't it, of the 100-day project, is that it could have just been you writing pieces and that still would have been fabulous. But instead, you have sent this out into the world and the world has answered.
0: The world has. Sergio Lepidota, who's an Italian pianist, I've written him. We were going to write a 14-minute piece, and of course I wrote a 23-minute piece.
1: Of course you did.
0: Of course I did. So he's making a recording of three contemporary composers from three continents, and I'm the Australian composer he chose, which is great. So so I've written for him a suite for him to record. So he's recording it at the end of the Italian summer, so probably August, I'd say. Peter Luff, who should be well known to Brisbane audiences,
1: yes,
0: as he's a long-time member of the Queensland Symphony and a professor of horn at the Conservatorium, and who now lives in Melbourne. I wrote him a French horn work for Peter, and he was going to premiere it in Adelaide at the Adelaide Horn Days, which is later this year, and he said he had something better. And so he's heading off to Krakow for the International Horn Symposium, and he's going to premiere there in front of the world's leading French horn players, which is going to be great.
1: So exciting. It's just brilliant. Now, the other thing that I'm hoping to do is to bring together your talents and the talents of Australian guitarist, Brisbane girl, Karen Sharp, and get you to write something for her that she can play for our 100th day.
0: Yes. That's really exciting. I wrote a piece of Karen years and years ago, just as a like an uncle.

0: piece. And back in the day where I didn't really know much about how to write to a classical guitar, but I thought, give it a go. So I wrote her first bit, and then I remember faxing it to her because...
1: Oh, that was a long time ago.
0: Back in the late 90s, I think. And she called me straight away and she said, get it out of that key. So I went, okay. So I changed key and she played it. We have been in touch and I've sent her a couple of ideas and the outcome will eventually be that she'll play it on the show, on your show.
1: Yep.
0: Which will be the It's World premiere. But also... further to that, on her next album, she will record it for her next album.
1: I love that idea. Oh, yeah, fantastic.
0: So look what you've created, such a beast.
1: Well, I threw it out there and you're the one who's run with it. I find this both astonishing and just a... You know what they say, if you commit, the universe opens doors for you. And I think, I mean, the universe already opened doors for you. You're incredibly talented. But, you know, this has opened so many others. It's just amazing. Even an opera that you were working with Rachel J. Peters on.
0: Yes, Rachel's a fabulous composer and librettist. And on this opera called TikTok, which has nothing to do with the app,
1: yep.
0: TikTok. It's actually to do with time and clocks. Mm-hmm. It's apparently there's some huge clock society in New York and she's already gone to meetings with them and they're supporting it. And I've got a consortium of opera companies around the world who have expressed interest in having a partnership so that we can develop this and it'll be kind of out there 2027, 2028. Rachel's really wonderful. She's just a real go-getter.
1: Well, as are you, Sean O'Boyle. This is fantastic.
0: You know, you can't just like take it with you. You have to share it.
1: Yeah, you do. Absolutely. And you are doing that. For anybody who hasn't had a look, get onto my Facebook page or the ABC Evenings 100-Day Project page and just see all the brilliant and hear all the brilliant music that Sean has got there, plus the contributions from other people who've been slamming it in there day after day. Sean, thank you so much. I'm gonna play the piece you wrote as the homage to the haiku.
0: So the homage to the haiku, just so that everyone knows, has 17 main notes. And it's quite short, but it's got 17 main notes. And unfortunately, I didn't have particularly good samples, so just think that it's far more ethereal than it probably sounds.
1: No, I think it's brilliant. Sean, thank you so much, and we will catch up again before the 100 days are over.
0: You bet. Thanks, Kelly.

There we go. Haiku for Kelly, which is lovely, written by Sean O'Boyle to homage the haikus that I've been doing for the 100 Day Project. We are heading to the news. Let's get you another bit of boogie on this Thursday night.

KC and the Sunshine Band, Boogie Shoes, Nicholas and Rothwell. Loving that one. Hope you're having a good night, Nicholas. Just on that $1 trillion thing, now I'm fascinated with how many ways you can look at $1 billion. If you were given $1 trillion and spend $1 million every single day without stopping, it'd take you nearly 2,740 years to spend it. Buy your own island, Elon. Smart casual first question tonight. It was on this day in 1991, the track Everything I Do It For You was released. Which Canadian sang the song? If you know, get on the phone, 1300 222 612 to play Smart Casual.

0: ABC News, good evening. I'm Michael Bausch. Prosecutors have dropped the final murder charge against a Gold Coast woman accused of killing two of her adult children. Talissa Saganto reports.
1: 8 years ago, police charged Marie Mavis Crabtree over the deaths of 26-year-old Jonathan Crabtree and 18-year-old Erin Crabtree. At the time, police alleged she drugged them with prescription pain medication in separate incidents in 2012 and 2017. Last month, she faced a murder trial in the Supreme Court in Brisbane in relation to her son, but was found not guilty. Today, prosecutors discontinued several remaining charges, including the murder of her daughter. In a statement, the Office of the Director of Public Prosecutions said after the acquittal, it assessed the outstanding evidence and made a determination there was no longer reasonable prospects of conviction. Ms. Crabtree has declined to comment.
0: Lawyers for former Liberal staffer Bruce Lehrman are seeking to access unreleased documentary footage ahead of his Queensland rape trial. Aisling Brennan reports.
2: Bruce Lehrman is charged with two counts of rape, alleged to have occurred in Toowoomba in October 2021. The 31-year-old is applying to gain access to footage filmed as part of a documentary. His lawyer, Zali Burrows, told Toowoomba District Court today the footage could contain comments that could influence a potential jury pool in Queensland ahead of her client's trial. Barrister Dayoud Sabtain told the court his client's footage had no relevance to the case in Toowoomba. Judge Deborah Richards reserved her decision for a later date. Mr. Lehrman is yet to enter any official plea, but has previously indicated he will plead not guilty.
0: A commission of inquiry has heard the CFMEU's behaviour in Queensland was just like a mafia-style outfit. Kira Jones reports.
3: The probe is investigating potential links between organised crime and the Queensland CFMEU's operations. Leading international criminologists Federico Verres and Paolo Campagna from the Universities of Oxford and Cambridge were asked to examine material heard during proceedings. Professor Verres told the inquiry the evidence suggests the CFMEU operated as a so-called governance-oriented organised crime group. He cited allegations of intimidation and violence on construction sites, as well as the controlling of enterprise bargaining agreements. Professor Campagna agreed the union's alleged misconduct was consistent with criminal governance.
0: The federal government has bowed to industry pressure by watering down its controversial capital gains tax overhaul. The turnover limit for small businesses to qualify for key tax breaks will jump from $2 million to $10 million. It ensures the vast majority of local companies can

0: will secure a 50% capital gains discount. Treasurer Jim Chalmers says the changes will provide clarity and confidence to investors while delivering real change. Mining billionaire Gina Rinehart and One Nation leader Pauline Hanson have formed a united front in Townsville, pitching a massive new vision for North Queensland. Their bond was sealed with a toy bulldozer, as Chloe Shimicki reports.
1: The One Nation leader backed up her controversial National Press Club address with a visit to Townsville today. Pauline Hanson told the Townsville Future Forum a One Nation government would increase Australia's defence spending to 3.5% of GDP. Also in attendance was mining magnate Gina Rinehart, who gave a keynote address and suggested islands off Townsville be used to launch satellites for Elon Musk's SpaceX. Ms. Rinehart finished her speech by inviting Senator Hanson on stage, where she was gifted a toy bulldozer to symbolise regional development.
0: Six people are in custody after a multi-agency police drug bust in Queensland. It follows the recent discovery of a burnt-out truck and bags of cocaine at a boat ramp near Mackay in the state's north. The trail led police to Brisbane, where they seized over 300 kilograms of cocaine and methamphetamine. AFP Commander Stephen Jay says it's believed the shipment arrived on a boat that's since been detained in the Solomons.
2: We hope in coming days and weeks, as the Solomon Islands investigation continues, to get a clear understanding as to the route through which the cocaine has made its way to Australia.
0: The weather, cloudy with rain at times tomorrow in the west, isolated showers for eastern districts and the central interior, mostly fine for the northern interior and western Cape York, Brisbane 14 to 24, showers about the southeast on Saturday and Sunday, clearing on Monday, on Moreton Bay, seas below a metre. ABC News.
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5: Smart Casual. Now, if you've this is the first time you've listened, well, welcome for a start. But secondly, Smart Casual is our quiz. We've got about 20 questions here, and we get through as many as we can in the next 55 minutes. And we test your smarts, but we like to keep it casual. Up for grabs, though, are a fridge magnet for the winner tonight, a limited edition. Our Smart Casual fridge magnet. They are quite the wanted item. And can I say that we should have a new stock of them sometime in the next week and a half. So a brand new version of the fridge magnet on its way. And it's quite bright and leery. Can I say, the last couple have been fun, but thought I needed to take you to a bright, leery place. Let's check temperatures. Charters Towers, 21 degrees, 22 for Cairns and Townsville. 21 for Townsville, 22 for Cooktown. 19 for Mackay, Gladstone, Rockhampton. 21 for Emerald and Longreach, 20 for Mount Isa. Birdsville on 14 degrees. Charleville 19, Roma 15, Toowoomba 14. 17 degrees for Bundaberg. Sunshine Coast on 16, Gold Coast 17. And Brisbane tonight on 16 degrees. Now, if you happen to be in Brisbane, either because you live here or because, well, you just, I don't know, visiting family, whatever, Saturday the 18th of July, Brisbane Open House is happening. So even if you're on one of the coasts and, you know, you want to make the way down or up on the downs, wherever you are, we'll be throwing our doors open, so you'll get to see the inside of our TV and radio studios, meet your favourite Brisbane radio and TV presenters, plus we've got some special guests dropping in across the day. Lisa Miller from Muster Dogs and Backroads, Lee Sales from Australian Story, and everyone's favourite news breakfast weatherman, Nate Byrne, will be here as well. So to come along, just text Open House, two words, Open House, to 0467 922 612. We'll send you all the details you need. 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

12, and we'd love to see you here if you know, you're going to be in town or if you're going to make your way to town. All right, banger or clanger. Now, last night, much to my mother's disgust, you clangered Celine Dion for the third time.

Yeah, you clang at that. Anyhow, she's gone now for that song as well. She got an email from her and she said, Cal, you're starting to feel personal. That's my French accent, which is very bad, and I apologise straight up. Tonight's song on the chopping block is from 1972. It's by a soft rock duo called Seals and Crofts, but this for me is more yacht rock. Anyhow, it goes to number 16. Oh, sorry, got to number 16 on our charts, but I think it's a bit more loved than that since. So I'll throw it over to you, Queensland. Banger or clanger, Seals and Crofts, Summer Breeze.

0: Indeed. Is that one a banger or is it a clanger? 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I'll announce the verdict at about 8:30. In a moment, Smart Casual, the quiz.
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6: Welcome to Smart Casual, the quiz that tests your smarts in a casual way. 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And now here's your host, the Queen of Queensland Evenings, Kelly Higgins Divine.
0: Oh, yeah, this is Smart Casual, the quiz. Now, if you've never rung in for the quiz before, do it now. I do have a theme. I forgot I made a theme for all the newbies who call in and go, Kel, this is the first time I've ever called. Because I love having you on the quiz, love hearing your voices, having a bit of a chat, answering some questions. 1300 222 612, 1300 222 612 to play the quiz tonight. First up, though, the wonderful Matt at Brighton. Hey, Matt.
7: Hi, Kelly. How are you tonight?
0: Very well indeed. Did you happen to catch Sean O'Boyle before the news, just talking about the 100-day project?
7: I did, yes. And, like, I managed to hear a couple of his compositions on the Facebook page, and they're always really lovely to hear.
0: I know. He's just so talented, but fancy all that coming from this one idea.
7: Yeah, I know. And it's just amazing, like, you know, how just those things can come, like, because he must just come up with those, like, every day. It's, like, fantastic, isn't it?
0: Yes.
7: And, you know,
0: No, you go.
7: Oh, sorry. And the other thing I've really enjoyed about the project, I must admit, is just I think how it's brought sort of the evenings community just a little closer together, I think.
0: I know. It's quite a lot of fun. And people, like, the range of things people have been doing, from you cycling, Sean's composing, Catherine Kingroy is writing her handwritten letters. We've got John Boy, who's just showing us his entire wardrobe as every day goes on. I think he's gone to Japan and he's going to buy a kimono so he can wear that for us.
7: He's just a scream, isn't he?
0: He's lovely. And just we've got Tara, the truckie, who's doing drawings. Like, there's just so much happening. And, it's been fun. And we're nearly next week, I think, we get to 2/3 of the way through.
7: I know. Insane. Might I just also say, how about the Maroons last night?
0: How about the Maroons last night? At the first half, I thought, oh, here we go. Could be a dead rubber. And then it was like, I don't know. They had an energy drink.

0: something happened. Somebody got in their ear and went, oi, enough, let's go. And they went, all right then, shall we?
1: Yeah, the first half was definitely had some mixed fortunes in there. There was a drop ball that certainly made me just go, what on earth is going on?
0: Nerves, I think.
1: Yeah, but like, but when it was like 12-8 at halftime, I think I was saying to my mum as we were watching it, I said, you know, it's doable. You know, they can definitely come back from that. Because if it was like 12-2 at halftime, then it would have been more difficult.
0: Yeah.
1: And it could happen, and then, but I never expected the scoreline to be that big. And I think it was only just towards the end, I think I just started to relax and enjoy it.
0: Yeah. Yes. Once you knew, I think with any game that your team and it means a lot, once you get to that point where you think they can't come back from here,
1: I know. It becomes good. Once you hear Andrew Moore yell out, game, set, bingo.
0: Yeah, it's over. Exactly. Yep. Exactly. No, I think it was sweet for everyone. And tonight's Summer Breeze by Seals and Croft, banger or clanger?
1: I'll give it a banger tonight.
0: Banger.
1: It's a good enough song.
0: All right. There we go. Daniel Grovely agreeing. It's soft rock at its finest, even for a hard rocker like myself. Great harmonies, slick guitar work, banger for me. Ozband Stylist did a great cover of it. There we go. Excellent. All right, first question tonight on the quiz, Matt from Brighton. I'm pretty sure you're all fridge magneted up.
1: Yeah, maybe you can like give the fridge magnets like maybe the next caller maybe.
0: Yeah, or the one after that, possibly.
1: Yeah, I
0: just know who's coming up next. All right, on this day, 1991, the track Everything I Do It For You was released. Who was the Canadian singer who done sung it?
1: Well, I had two options that springed into my mind when I was thinking about that question when you read it just before 7 o'clock.
0: Yeah.
1: I think it was either, it was either Celine Dion or Mariah Carey.
0: Celine Dion or Mariah Carey. Which one are you going to go with?
1: My initial instinct was Mariah Carey, so I'm going to back myself.
0: No, Matt. It's actually a man.
1: Oh, there you go.
0: Oh, yes. When you hear it, you go, oh, just like that.
1: Oh, well.
0: All right, Matt, thank you so much.
1: You're welcome, Kelly. Have a great night.
0: Matt at Brighton tonight. No, not Mariah, not Celine. Andrew and Rascal out of Bald Hills. Hello.
2: Hello, good evening.
0: How you doing tonight?
2: I'm doing great. And I think the song is a banger. Because it's a 15-year-old, it came at the right time for me to start looking at my wild oats. So, and it was just the right sort of music for the young ladies.
0: So just a bit of a romance in the air for 15-year-old Andrew?
2: Yeah, well.
0: Boom chickawawa.
2: I was fumbling around in the dark, as it were.
0: Yeah. Sure they were too. A lot of fumbling goes on when you're 15. Not a lot of anything much to talk about. All right. So we've got this song, Everything I Do It For You. Andrew, who sang that song back in 1991?
2: No bloody idea.
0: Really?
2: Quite honestly? No, like Matt, I've got no idea.
0: Really?
2: Really?
0: Okay, well, look, Lauren, am I going to play a little bit of this song? Yeah, okay. Lauren's given the nod. Here we go. I'll give you a hint. Honestly, what music were you people listening to back in your teen years?
2: 91.
0: Yes.
2: I was working with air traffic control and I wasn't listening to anything.
0: Oh, okay. How old were you then?
2: Oh, well, yeah, 44.
0: Oh, yeah, fair enough then. Yeah. I take it back.
2: 34, yeah.
0: Take it back. Harsh criticism.
2: Yeah.
0: Who do you think that is?
2: I know the voice.
0: You do.
2: Damn it, but I don't know the name.
0: He's had many, many other hits.
2: Yes, he has.
0: But no.
2: One huge hit.
0: Okay.
2: Before you go.
0: Yes.
2: If I come and have a look at your ABC, can I bring Rascal so he can say hello?
0: Oh, I don't know. But we will check that out. I don't think I've seen animals in here before, and there may be reasons why they're not allowed.
2: Maybe we won't come in and just get there to say hello to you.
0: Yes, and I would love to say hello to you, and I would love to meet Rascal. But I don't want to

0: Lobster.
1: Well, I was thinking it's Sting, but I don't think it's that.
0: Sting's not Canadian. He's British. He's
1: Peter. No. I'm not going to get it, but you want to laugh, Kelly. I put in my request for the song on, was it Tuesday night? Wednesday? Yeah. Anyway, my death song, I says, oh, you can play that, but I sent it to my daughter, Kelly. I didn't find out till yesterday.
0: So she's like, Mom, are you okay?
1: She says, hang on, I can't play your request.
0: That is funny. Well, Julie, that's a bit disappointing.
1: Oh, no, yeah, I know it, and I'm Seal. Is it Seal?
0: It's not Seal. Yeah, sorry, okay, mate.
1: Go.
0: See ya.
1: See ya. Bye.
0: There we go. I can't believe how many people are getting this wrong. Oh, and we've just got a message. John Boy from Munrubin has landed in Tokyo. He's tried his first ramen. Oh, ramen in Tokyo is like the gift from the gods, and he's bought the kimono. So can't wait to see it. Therese is at Narangba. Hello.
2: Hello. How are you, Kelly?
0: Good. Therese, did you think this question would be this hard to answer?
2: I didn't, but, you know, for some of it is quite a long time ago, so maybe we've all just forgotten.
0: Well, this is well, we've all got old-timers, do we?
2: Yeah, and I do know the feeling because I was 21 in 1991 and I do feel old realising that.
0: Yeah. Oh, yes. Yeah, I get that too. I was just thinking, how old was I? I would have been 24-ish.
2: Mm-hmm.
0: Golly.
2: Yep, at our peak. At our peak, definitely.
0: That's it, yeah. Never been as pretty since. All right, so the song is... It was a big wedding song at the time too.
2: It was.
0: Yeah.
2: It was a big... And he had some massive hits during that time
0: Yep.
2: It was Bryan Adams.
0: It was Bryan Adams. Well done, Therese. Awesome start to the quiz tonight. I kind of like it when it's a bit tricky. I didn't think it would be, but there we go.
2: You never know.
0: It was
2: I won't get the next one, so let's go.
0: It was the soundtrack. It was from the soundtrack album from Robin Hood, Prince of Thieves.
2: And yep. I did think it was from a movie. I just couldn't remember which one.
0: Yep. All right, question two. How many rings are on the Olympic flag?
2: I should know this.
0: Yeah.
2: Five?
0: Yes, five. They're interlocked to represent the five parts of the world recognised at the time, Africa, the Americas, Asia, Europe and Oceania, and their unity and the blue, yellow, black, green and red are the and the white of the flag itself, the colours on all the flags. Speaking of flags, Therese, which country's flag has the most white on it? Is it South Korea or Cyprus? Which one of those two would have the most white on their flag, South Korea or Cyprus?
2: South Korea?
0: Now, would you, seeing as the other three people before you all have fridge magnets, do you have one yet?
2: No, I don't. This is my first time.
0: Oh, is this your first time calling in?
2: Yes.
0: Oh! There we go. Congratulations.
2: Thank you.
0: And we're going to send you out a fridge magnet.
2: Lovely. Thank you so much, Kelly.
0: You're welcome, lovely Therese, at Narangba tonight. And that's our fanfare of joy if we have a first-time caller. Shannon's at Caboolture. Shannon, hello.
3: Hi, how are you?
0: Very well indeed. Now, Shannon, not a first-time caller from memory. But
3: no,
0: I could be...
3: I'm not. But I just kept thinking, oh, am I that old that I don't know that it wasn't Bryan Adams?
0: Well, I don't know. I'm a bit surprised because it was such a big hit at the time. And we talk about these things, Lauren and I, before we put the questions in as to whether the audience generally is going to know. So I was a little bit surprised by that one.
3: But then sometimes you'll remember songs forever and you forget, you know, you just forget the person. It's just weird.

0: That's it. I could have given you a song from 1964 and everybody would have gone, bang, I know that.
1: Yeah, exactly.
0: Mm.
1: Yeah.
0: So you don't have much of a choice because which country's flag has the most white on it? It was out of South Korea and Cyprus, and it wasn't South Korea.
1: I know. It must have been Cyprus, I guess.
0: It is Cyprus. Well done.
1: Ding, ding. Thank you.
0: Well, thank you. All right, here's some music for you. It's happy 84th birthday to Paul McCartney from the Beatles. So I want you to finish the lyrics of this song.
1: You carry, I don't know the words.
0: Give it to me generally.
1: You carry the world upon your shoulder or something to that effect.

0: Well done.
1: Oh, thanks. Yeah. I just love my dulcet tones. It's wonderful.
0: But you muddled your way through it, and I like that too. It was a good crack. It was like, I basically know.
1: Well, as you get older, you've got different words for different sounds. I think that they changed the words of the music and the names of the songs and stuff as you get older.
0: It feels
1: you don't
0: like it.
1: Change. You don't change. It's the song.
0: That's it. It's not you. It's them. Exactly. Absolutely. Exactly. Shannon, you're up to question five.
1: Oh.
0: It's doing very well tonight. Which singer's real name is Robin Fenty?
1: Okay. I would have made the guy.
0: She's a 2000 singer.
1: Mm-hmm.
0: Beautiful. I'm trying to remember if she's British or American. She also has a fabulous line. Oh, I shouldn't say that. She's got a line of cosmetics called Fenty, which is her surname, but she never uses it. She's a one-name artist.
1: Oh, she's a one-name artist. Okay, yes. So they can be.
0: Okay, we know it's not Cher and we know it's not Madonna.
1: And we know it's not Pink. She's Alicia.
0: That's it. Who's another one-word, one-name singer?
1: Adele.
0: Oh, that's a good guess. But I think Adele's name is Adele.
1: I think so too.
0: Yeah, but that was a good crack. Thank you, Shannon.
1: Okay, have a good one.
0: There we go, Shannon at Caboolture. Now, Barry in Cairns is dreading this, I would imagine. Hi, Baz.
2: Hey, how you going?
0: I'm going very well. Do you have any idea? Oh, before we do that, we've got, of course, tonight's Banger or Clanger. I've been forgetting to get people's opinions. Summer breeze.
2: Against the banger.
0: Banger. All right.
2: Yeah, I've got a couple of their songs on my playlist. Yeah.
0: Excellent. Lauren's just marking that down. All righty. Which singer's real name is Robin Fenty?
2: Right. Well, I've got absolutely no idea.
0: Right.
2: But I do have a daughter who probably would, who's not here.
0: Mm-hmm.
2: And she does know the. The only single name I can think of is it Beyonce or Beyonce?
0: Beyonce. Not Beyonce.
2: Wait, I thought that was a good guess.
0: But that actually is a good guess and kind of close as well to who it is.
2: Really?
0: So, yeah.
2: Okay, there you go.
0: Kind of close. Thanks for playing, Barry.
2: I'll be interested to hear who it is. Thank you very much.
0: There we go. Barry in Cairns. Now we're playing Smart Casual tonight and asking who the singer is, whose real name is Robin Fenty. Murray at Chilligo. Hi, Murray.
3: Hi, how you going?
0: Very well.
3: Gee, you got me now and here.
0: Can I play you a little bit of a song of hers, maybe?
3: Sounds good.
0: Would that help? Here we go.

0: Never gets old.
1: Hydrangean Marigana and the desert roses are blooming in Chiligo.
0: Oh, nice.
1: So I'm going to take a guess.
0: Yep.
1: Pink.
0: Pink. Not pink. No. Sorry, Murray.
1: Thanks.
0: There we go. Lovely Murray at Chiligo tonight. Chris in Cooktown. Hi. You there, Chris? Hello. Chris is listening to me in 10-second delay, I think. Yeah. Chris? Hi. Come on, Chris.
2: Hello.
0: Hello. We finally got you.
2: Yeah, how you going?
0: Good. Mate. Do you know who that is? You might have to turn your radio off because otherwise you're going to hear you 10 seconds later. There we go. It's all right. Sometimes that's where you listen. That's cool. Chris is in Cooktown. Lovely part of the world.
2: Yeah, so it's Rihanna.
0: It is Rihanna.
2: It's Rihanna.
0: Indeed.
2: Lovely lady.
0: Yeah.
2: Songs. Couldn't ask for more.
0: That's it. Utterly gorgeous. All right, Chris, you did well to get that one. Question six. If you say arigato in Japanese or terima kasih in Malay, what are you saying in English? Arigato or terima kasih? I think goodbye. That's it. Not goodbye. Oh, darn, Chris, but thank you for playing Chris in Cooktown tonight. Craig's at Solutia. Hi, Craig. Have I got Craig? Oh, wait a minute, Craig. Sorry, my fault entirely. Hello.
3: G'day, how you going?
0: It's me, it's not you.
3: Oh, that's all right.
0: Okay, so if you say arigato in Japanese or terima kasih in Malay, what are you saying in English?
3: Well, before I get to that one, second time caller, I was fortunate enough, I think I managed to get in the last couple of questions, a couple of Thursdays, no, probably about a month ago.
0: Yeah. Would you like a first time caller fanfare though?
3: Well, no, I've already had it, which is good.
0: Okay, good.
3: Unfortunately, I have to report my magnet never turned up.
0: What?
3: I know. Okay. I was devastated. No, I figured it's just really, really popular.
0: And, well, you know.
3: Obviously someone's figured it and admired it.
0: Well, that's it. Somebody's been going through everyone's mail and thought, I'll have that. But when we finish, I'll put you back on hold and we'll make sure you get one.
3: Not a problem. Or rather, arigato. Or I could say arigato gozaimasu. But arigato is thank you.
0: Well done, it is. Arigato. Indeed. Terima kasih, I think in Malay. I think I got that right. It's been a while since I was in Bali. So, okay, question seven. The book Do Androids Dream of Electric Sheep was made into what highly successful 1982 film? It's a science fiction flick.
3: Yeah, I'm trying to think. It's either iRobot or it was the one with Robin Williams. I'm going to have to say iRobot.
0: iRobot? It's not iRobot. But, Craig, hang on the line. We'll make sure you get that fridge magnet.
3: No worries. Thank you very much.
0: Craig at St. Lucia tonight. Do Androids Dream of Electric Sheep? Was the book by Philip K. Dick. Brian at Rocky. Okay, what can I tell you? It was, I can't tell you who started it because that's the next question, but I can tell you that it was a very moody look at a futuristic Earth sort of androids called replicants who were being hunted down.
4: Very interesting, Kelly. I don't watch movies.
0: No!
4: Did you hear about the rumor about Adele?
0: Oh God! We're not about to slander her, are we?
4: Apparently, there's something going on with the farmer, and they wrote a song about it.
0: I know where you're going, but finish it off.
4: Farmer and Adele.
0: I'll give you a correct for that. I can't probably give you any more hints, especially if you don't watch movies, Brian.
4: No, the last sci-fi movies I've ever seen was Star Wars. Or I've seen the Hitchhiker's Guide to the Galaxy on ABC occasionally, bits and pieces.
0: Right. So 1977 was the last time you went to the film, you went to the flicks.
4: I think I might have seen Toy Story with me boys once.
0: Oh, okay.
4: Or Finding Nemo, one of the two.
0: Early 2000s, right. So, okay, I take your word for it, not a dedicated film lover.
4: Nah, couldn't be bothered. Oh,
0: Brian, that's a shame. Thank you so much for calling in.
4: And it's a banger, the song.
0: Oh, banger as well. Lauren, add that one down. Banger for banger there for Brian at Rocky. The banger or clanger, if you missed it earlier, is this one from Seals and Croft.

0: Indeed. What do you reckon? 0467 922 612. Banger or clanger for Seals and Crofts Summer Breeze. This is Smart Casual, the quiz. If you want to play the quiz tonight, get on the phone, 1300 222 612. If you've never rung a radio station before, let's break that seal, shall we? 1300 222 612. Get on the phone and have a bit of fun. As I like to say, I don't bite, not unless you ask me nicely first. Let's go to Kerry at Kangaroo Point. Hi, Kerry.
1: Hi, Kelly. You've come up with my all-time favourite film. Not five stars, six stars. It is a sensational film.
0: It really was. It was before its time. It wasn't really loved at the time, but now we look back and go, oh, no, that was exquisite.
1: Yes, 1982. It wasn't a success, but it has become a cult film. It is, you know, with Harrison Ford, Rutger Hauer playing Roy Batty, and the beautiful Sean Young playing Rachel. She was stunning.
0: That's right. Daryl Hannah was in there as one of the replicants.
1: She was in it. Remember, she did the somersault, the triple sort of somersaults.
0: Yes.
1: She did. Yeah. Look, the beauty about it, Kelly, was they made them into human form with a four-year life, which meant it made it so much more authentic because you weren't looking for these strange creatures. They were in human form. It was absolutely brilliant.
0: It really was. And for those who love the film, we know that Rutger Hauer made up quite a bit of the very famous speech when he's dying.
1: He made it totally.
0: Yeah.
1: Tears in the Rain. That was his. He died in 2019. I was in England when he died. I remember it coming on the news.
0: Which film was it?
1: Blade Runner.
0: Blade Runner. Indeed, it was Blade Runner. And you've answered the next question as well. Question eight, speaking of Blade Runner, who played the character of former cop Rick Deckard?
1: Harrison Ford.
0: It was Harrison.
1: Yeah.
0: Do you think he was a replicant?
1: Well, they leave it open. I think Rachel was, and Roy Batty, he was a highest form of replicant. You know, they'd come back to get, they wanted more life, you see, and they when they escaped from the spacecraft, they came back and they wanted to have more life, but the Maker couldn't give it to them. Mm. Remember that? They killed him.
0: He just couldn't do it.
1: Kelly, it's a brilliant film. And look, I've loved the question and I've loved the opportunity to answer that. And I'll let me give somebody else a run now.
0: All righty, Kerry. It's always lovely having a chat with you.
1: Oh,
0: thank you.
1: I love movies. I just love this film. I just I just can't talk highly enough about it. So wonderful for it to come up, Kelly, and thanks again.
0: Thank you. There we go, Kerry at Kangaroo Point. If you've never seen Blade Runner, if you go back and watch it, you will be struck by how many other films have taken themes and mood and not so much music style, but yes, from Blade Runner. It really was a film way before its time. Veronique from The Grange, hello.
2: Hello.
0: Now, Veronique, have you been on the quiz before as a contestant?
2: No, I haven't.
0: We need the first-time caller fanfare. Not pretentious at all. But I think you should be rewarded because it can be a really gutsy thing to ring a radio station for the first time. For people who do it all the time, it's like, oh, yeah, I'm just having a chat with Kel or whoever it is that you're listening to. But for a first time, it can be nerve-wracking.

0: working. So yes. I think you need some love.
1: It's the first time I ring you.
0: Well, I'm glad you did. All right. Well, we got the question eight. Question nine. It is International Sushi Day. How far back does the dish's origins go? So how far back do we know we've had sushi? I'll give you two options. 400 BC or 500 BC?
1: Oh, gosh. I'm going to ask my son because he's the cook and he's next to me.
0: Oh, okay. Cool. Oh, nice to have a son as a cook.
1: Yeah.
0: That'd be handy. Does he cook at home?
1: He cooks at home. He's cooking at home.
0: What are you having?
1: We're having fried tofu.
0: Yep.
1: With a sesame sauce and soy sauce and broccolinis and rice.
0: Oh, that sounds so healthy. That sounds really yummy. Well, he might know this then. International, so do you love sushi?
1: We do love sushi, yes.
0: I'm a big sushi fan.
1: He looked at me and went five with his hand.
0: Okay. So this is a guess.
1: Too shy to say anything.
0: 400 BC or 500 BC? How far back does sushi go?
1: We're going 500 BC.
0: 500 is correct. There we go. The history of sushi began with paddy fields, where the fish was fermented with vinegar, salt and rice, after which the rice was discarded. The earliest form was created in Southeast Asia, spread to Japan during the Yayoi period, 300 BC to 300 AD. So there we go. All right, we're still on sushi, Veronique.
1: Oich.
0: Here we go. Speaking of sushi, what type of sushi is made with raw fish on top of a small mound of vinegared rice? It starts with N, N for Nelly.
1: Is it the nigiri?
0: It is nigiri. Well done. Honestly, the thing about sushi, when you go to one of those sushi train places or whatever they're called, and you just sort of load up plate after plate after plate, you just sit there and keep dragging plates off, and then you look over and think, oh, my God, I've just eaten my body weight in sushi. How did that happen? If you put it all there in one hit, you know, you wouldn't ever do it, but it's like, oh, no, 20 minutes later, I'm still hungry. All right, Veronique, little brother trucker is very jealous. He says, her dinner sounds so healthy, I wish I had heaps of it.
1: Ah.
0: There we go. What 70s show featured the characters Hawkeye, Radar and Klinger?
1: Oh, gosh.
0: What 70s show featured the characters Hawkeye, Radar, and Klinger?
1: Gosh.
0: It's one of the most loved TV series of all time, and its final episode, or it might have been outdone by now, but for many, many years, was the most watched episode of television ever.
1: Gosh. Is it the Duke of something?
0: The Dukes of Hazzard?
1: Yes.
0: It's not...
1: I have to tell you, I wouldn't have a clue because at that time I was not in an English-speaking country with a television. There was no television.
0: Oh, no. Oh, well, Veronique, you've done beautifully. Thank you so much for calling in.
1: Thank you very much for taking us on.
0: Oh, there we go. The lovely Veronique. Call again, Veronique.
1: We will.
0: Excellent. First-time caller there. David Kawana, am I playing the first-time caller to the quiz fanfare for you?
2: Yeah, why not?
0: All right. I almost feel like I need to get lyrics now. This is a first-time caller. Anyway, I might get somebody else to sing it though. Okie dokie, what you might know this one. Oh, by the way, I need your opinion on our banger or clanger tonight.

0: Are we bangering? Are we clangering tonight? What are you going to do, Dave?
1: In the mood, it's a banger.
0: All right, it's a banger. So we like Seals and Croft a whole lot more than we like Celine Dion, apparently. But that's okay. Just everybody's opinion, Kelly. Brush it off. All right, what 70s show featured the characters Hawkeye, Radar and Klinger?
1: That'd be MASH.
0: It would. Very famous theme.
1: Yeah, I remember crying watching the final episode.
0: Yes. It was heartbreaking and at the same time uplifting. The end of MASH with Klinger, who'd wanted nothing else but to leave Korea the whole time, who ends up staying because he falls in love. That was one of the things that stayed with me was here's this man who did nothing but try to get out the entire time. He then turns around and goes, yeah I'm staying. Like, what? Yeah. Yep. Fantastic. What are we up to? Question 12. The oldest known deep-sea shipwreck from the late Bronze Age was found off Israel's coast in 2024. What was it transporting? I'll give you three options. Was it transporting gold jewellery, ceramic jars, or chariots? The oldest known deep-sea shipwreck from the late Bronze Age. Can you imagine trying to find a ship that had gone down in the Bronze Age? Hard enough now. Found off Israel's coast in 2024, was it carrying gold jewellery, ceramic jars or chariots?
1: I'll go ceramic jars.
0: Ceramic jars? What made you choose ceramic jars?
1: Oh, I was trying to think what they might be exporting. And if they found ceramic jars, it could be anything.
0: Yeah, that's exactly right. The ship was transporting ceramic storage jars known as cainite amphorae. It's a two-handled jar from the late Bronze Age used to transport and store commodities like oil, resin and honey. So good guess. Nice one.
1: Yes.
0: All right, question 13. Now, this is a bit of a news question from today. From yesterday. In breaking news yesterday, Mary the runaway Gold Coast Tasmanian devil. She's a Tasmanian devil, but she was on the Gold Coast, just holidaying, I imagine, was recaptured after she leapt out of her enclosure 2 weeks ago. How far away was she from her new home, Paradise Country? Or is it Paradise County? I can't remember. Anyway, was it A, less than 2 km or B, less than 4 km?
1: B, less than 4 km.
0: Less than 4 km. No.
1: Oh, well.
0: No, but you had a great run. Thanks, Dave.
1: Nice. Take it easy.
0: There we go. Dave at Kiwana tonight doing a great job on the quiz. We've got Gina. Gina, you're next. Cameron at Kambuya. Hello.
2: Yeah, how are you going?
0: Good. Now, as a first-time caller, have we had
2: first
0: you on before?
2: Caller.
0: All right. We're going to do it all again with the fanfare. Well done. Welcome to the quiz, Cameron.
2: Yeah, how are we?
0: Oh, we're doing very well indeed. Now, we don't really need to give you question 14 because there's only one option and it's less than 2 km away.
2: Yeah, I'll take that.
0: Yeah. So she was found in an area of bushland in Oxenford. She wasn't in a good way. Rushed to a specialist veterinary hospital where she's since stabilised, which is good news.
2: Be a long way from home.
0: Yeah, poor darling. You must have been like, why did I leap out of my enclosure? It's like when my cat ran away. She got as far as the back shed and did nothing but howl until we found her. Question 14. More breaking news from yesterday. Shock jock Kyle Sandilands reached a settlement with ARN Media over the termination of his $100 million contract. Nice work if you can get it.
2: Yeah,
0: I'm
2: not wrong.
0: I can very easily say that there are very few radio announcers on that money.
2: Yeah, unfortunately, not yourself.
0: Yeah, not me. And, in fact, I'm pretty sure of

0: just no one at the ABC. In fact, that'd probably be more than we get all together. So anyway, yeah. In fact, I'm confident of that.
1: Yeah, good man if you can get it, but
0: yeah,
1: he's one of a kind. Yeah.
0: Well, you know what? He is too. How much did he get? He didn't get $100 million. How much did he get? I'll give you two options, $12 million or $16 million.
1: I think it was 12. Yep.
0: It was 12 million. He alleged he was wrongfully terminated after an on-air argument with co-host Jackie O in February. And as part of the settlement, ARN has agreed to provide advertising on its platforms for his next independent media project with an extra $1.5 million. All right.
1: Yeah, you're right. Yeah, millionaires, huh?
0: Yeah. Nice. We were talking a little bit earlier. Apparently, Gina Reinhart has suggested that we gift Elon Musk an island to launch his SpaceX stuff.
1: Elon Musk could gift us like $1 billion.
0: Yeah, well, I worked out he could give every Australian, including man, woman and child, around about $35,000 each to get to nothing.
1: Yeah, that'll do.
0: Yeah, I'll take it. But it's like, he's a trillionaire. I don't think we need to gift him anything.
1: Yeah, he doesn't need $1 trillion anyway.
0: That's it. $1 trillion. Can you imagine $1 trillion?
1: Nah, couldn't imagine.
0: No, what would you buy? Everything and anything, I suppose. Question 15. What is the nickname of Sydney Harbour Bridge? What's the nickname of the Sydney Harbour Bridge?
1: Is it called the... It's the coat hanger, isn't it?
0: It is the coat hanger. Well done. You got that one pretty easily. All right, Kemet, where's Kambuya?
1: Just south of Toowoomba.
0: Oh, okay. South of Toowoomba. I need to go and visit.
1: Yeah, it's a good little country town here. We've got a lovely pub here.
0: Ooh.
1: Yeah.
0: That's what I like to hear. Good palmies.
1: Yep. Yeah, no, bloody real good.
0: All right, that's what we want. We're there. Question 16. Which Sesame Street character was recently criticised? He's criticising Sesame Street characters. After wishing both the New York Knicks and the San Antonio Spurs luck in the NBA Championship Finals.
1: Any hint?
0: I'll give you two options, Big Bird or Elmo.
1: Sounds like a bit of a Big Bird thing.
0: Big Bird thing? No, it was an Elmo thing. Sorry about that, Cameron, but you've had a great run. Thank you.
1: All good. Thank you.
0: The lovely Cameron at Kambuya, and I think we're all going to the pub for a palmy after that. Gina's at Ingham. Hi, Gina.
2: Hello.
0: Good palmies in your part of the world as well?
2: Yes, absolutely.
0: Excellent. That's what we like to hear. It's not really.

0: really an Australian pub if you can't do a parmy properly, is it?
1: Absolutely. You have to know your parmies. That's and the more toppings, the better.
0: Oh, yes. What's your fave? Do you have a favourite topping?
1: Well, I'm more of a traditionalist. I kind of still like the cheese and, you know, lots of cheese.
0: I think you're
1: and
0: right.
1: More cheese.
0: That's it. A bit of sauce, then cheese and cheese and cheese.
1: Mm. That's right. That's exactly right.
0: All right. So it wasn't Big Bird, so it has to be Elmo. Elmo
1: yes.
0: apparently posted on his ex account what Elmo would be doing in the sewer that is ex. I have no idea, but he said, "Elmo hopes both teams have fun," which Knicks fans apparently didn't like. So some fans put a replica head on a spike or an Elmo doll head on a spike with a sign that read "Traitor."
1: Which oh, no.
0: Seems a bit harsh. But this is what Elmo has had to say about the World Cup.
2: Oh, that's very difficult. Elmo has learned that Elmo should not pick favorites for online consumption.
3: Yes.
2: Elmo learned that. That was a new thing Elmo learned.
4: He learned that from Elmo.
3: Yes.
4: Yeah, we just excited for the whole team.
0: So now the Sesame Street puppets or Muppets are too scared to barrack for a team. What have we become, people?
1: Oh, so sad.
0: That's sad, isn't it? So, yeah, it was Elmo. All right. We are, how many questions? Four questions for Glory. QPAC hosted a Wiggles concert last weekend. What is the name of the original Purple Wiggle, the keyboardist?
1: Oh, no. Oh, I feel terrible. I don't know.
0: Do you kind of have a ballpark of what their names were?
1: No, all I can think of is Jeffrey.
0: That's right.
1: Are you kidding?
0: No, it was Jeff.
1: Oh, my goodness.
0: Yeah, wake up, Jeff.
1: I had no... Oh, sorry.
0: There you go.
1: Amazing.
0: Yeah, you just lucked in. That's what it's all about.
1: Wonderful. What a fluke.
0: All right, we're up to question 18. Speaking of the Wiggles... What is the name of the 80s band that Jeff and original Blue Wiggle Anthony Field were in before they became the Wiggles? It was an Australian pub rock band, and their biggest hit was this one.
5: Hey, let's go, let's go, let's go. Hey, let's go, let's go. She's the one, she's the one, she's the one, she's the one, she's the one, she's the one, she's the one.
0: Indeed.
1: Dear, what year was that?
0: Oh, that would have been 1987-ish.
1: Yeah, that was before I came to Australia, I'm afraid.
0: Can I give
1: you...
0: Not in your wheelhouse? Okay, I can give you a hint. It is also the nickname of the Origin Maroon side. Oh, no, sorry, the New South Wales side.
1: The Blues?
0: Yep. What are they called?
1: Are they Blues?
0: Yeah, they're the Blues, but they're alpha. Queensland Maroons are the cane toads, and the Blues.
1: Oh, cockroaches.
0: Cockroaches. Well done.
1: Yes. Lovely.
0: Okay. All right. Speaking of State of Origin, what was the final score last night in the State of Origin game 2?
1: Oh. You know, I was told I wasn't home, so I couldn't. And I want to say it was like 44 to 22 or something like that. I know it was like double the other person, the other teams, but I can't remember.
0: You know what? You're so close. I'm going to give it to you. Because it's smart casual. It's on Thursday night. We've got 4 minutes to go. It was actually 44-24.
1: Oh, see, I was close.
0: You were so close.
1: Like if almost double.
0: You were in the ballpark. That's close enough for me. All right. One more question. Gina at Ingham for Smart Casual Glory. Are you ready?
1: I'm ready.
0: All right. As we know, we've talked about it, Queensland took out game 2 of the Origin Series last night. Which team will win game 3 at Lang Park on July 8?
1: Queenslander.
0: Thank you. Yes. That is correct.
1: Yes.
0: And I can't be proven wrong until July 8.
1: I know. But I'll be so excited because I'm a new Queenslander, so I'm really excited for them to win.

0: I think they will. If we hadn't had a man sent off in the first one, we'd have won that too. But anyway, that's the way the cookie has crumbled this year. Gina, you've been a delight. Thank you so much for calling in.
1: Thank you, because I went on when you were away at Easter.
0: Yep.
1: And I actually was a first-time caller. I didn't get a fanfare, so I was so sad. And
0: yes,
1: but I won. And with three questions, and I still, and they said, oh, we'll send you some Easter chocolates and a fridge magnet. And I got neither.
0: Oh, you didn't get a fridge magnet? So oh, my sad. God, we make so many promises we don't keep.
1: I know. You were on holiday, so it wasn't you.
0: Yeah, I wish that was an excuse, but we're getting better. We're getting better. And Lauren's looking at me going, I wasn't here either. So it's neither here. Now, we need to get you a fanfare, though.
1: Work with that. I should have recorded it. I'd love to interwork one day with that. That'd be awesome.
0: Well, give Lauren your email address and I'll send you an MP3 of it. And every time you walk in, just put it on your phone. And every time you walk into a room, play it.
1: That's it. And I'll just go, oh, it's Gina again.
0: That's it. That's Gina's fanfare. Gina, you're so much fun. Thank you. And we'll make sure you get your chockies and you
1: I'm
0: get your fridge magnet.
1: That's what I want. You can keep the chocolates. I want the fridge magnet.
0: Okay, I will keep those chocolates.
1: You have them. You deserve them. You're awesome.
0: Oh, thank you, Gina, the lovely Gina at Ingham tonight. And, the last question, Queensland will win game three at Lang Park. I imagine there are some Blues fans furiously typing to me at the moment. Don't bother. Tonight's banger or clanger. Summer breeze. Zero four six seven nine double two six twelve. Debanger or Clanger, Seals and Crofts, Summer Breeze. After the news at 8 o'clock, Sarah Ward will join me. We'll be talking Dragons, Cowboys and Astronauts and Robin Hood as we take a look at TV and film on Spoiler Alert.
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0: ABC News with Noni Edwards. Reproductive rights activists say access to abortion shouldn't be taken away as it's a basic right to have the access to the procedure. It comes amid a number of political efforts on abortion access, including a defeated South Australian bill to restrict abortion from 25 weeks. At the National Press Club yesterday, One Nation leader Pauline Hanson outlined her party's goal of reducing the gestational limit for abortions. CEO of Children by Choice, Anjali Singh, says stripping away access would be the wrong move.
1: There is broad support for access to abortion care as a part of the healthcare system. So we as an organisation are promoting access to healthcare as a basic right. And this has already been prosecuted. That's why it is legal healthcare in this country.
0: HSBC Bank will pay a $35 million penalty after admitting in the federal court it failed to properly protect customers from scams. National Consumer Affairs reporter Michael Atkin has more.
2: The corporate watchdog ASIC sued the bank after its customers reported losing tens of millions of dollars to a long-running bank impersonation scam. Today, HSBC admitted it failed to properly protect its customers by lacking adequate controls on an internal payment system. It also admitted it was aware of the growing risk of impersonation scams as losses surged. The bank also agreed it had taken far too long to investigate cases, taking on average 144 days. The bank will also pay ASIC's legal costs.
0: Israel's insisting its forces will continue to occupy parts of Lebanon in its fight against Hezbollah, despite a memorandum of understanding between the US and Iran that extends a ceasefire to all fronts, including Lebanon. Work on the details of implementing the US-Iran deal begins tomorrow in Switzerland, where the Iranians and the Americans will meet along with the Pakistani and Qatari mediators. This man in Beirut says the ceasefire has no chance of working if

0: the US doesn't pressure Israel to desist and withdraw.
1: Israel is supposed to cease fire and also withdraw from the south. Now, whether Israel will commit, the United States should put pressure on it to commit, because if Israel does not withdraw, then Hezbollah will not stop.
0: The head of NATO says US plans to reduce its contribution to the alliance's rapid response force will take effect immediately. Mark Rutte says other allies are stepping up to fill the gaps left by the US move. Arriving for a meeting of NATO defence ministers in Brussels, Mr. Rutte insists it's not a sign Washington is pulling back.
2: The US has to take care of multiple theatres. They cannot spread their resources too thinly. So what the US has announced already before is that they had to lower somewhat their contribution to the NATO force model. We have to consider the fact that the US is lowering its contribution, still considerable. What you dare see is that the Europeans are now backfilling it.
0: Back home, there are calls for government grants to incentivize international touring artists to put local musicians on as support acts to help foster homegrown talent. A state parliamentary committee in New South Wales is holding an inquiry into the state of live music with submissions from artists, politicians and industry representatives. Newcastle Festival organiser Tori Loudon says, told the hearing this morning, that a lot of touring grant money ends up going to bigger acts.
3: Everyone wants Foo Fighters to come to Newcastle, fantastic. But they don't always have local support acts. So the other thing about grants is that if we could just build into them local support acts and more priorities given to acts, national and international acts actually support local artists, that would be great.
0: Sport now, and Portugal coach Roberto Martinez has defended his use of star striker Cristiano Ronaldo in their 1-1 draw with Democratic Republic of Congo at the FIFA World Cup. João Neves gave Portugal the lead in the 6th minute, but Yoan Wissa equalised for DR Congo at the end of the first half. The 41-year-old Ronaldo has not scored in 10 consecutive games at major tournaments, but Martinez says he kept him on the pitch because he can make things happen around him.
4: The experience of Cristiano in the box is important. The way that he attracts defenders is important. The way that we can use the space is important. And every player has a responsibility or a piece of quality on the pitch. And clearly, when you look for goals, you need to have Cristiano on the pitch.
0: In other games, Colombia beat Uzbekistan 3-1 in their match in Mexico City. Earlier, England defeated Croatia 4-2 and Ghana had a 1-0 win over Panama. And tech giant Apple plans to raise prices of its products due to the increasing cost of memory chips. Apple CEO Tim Cook has told the Wall Street Journal the price hikes are unavoidable as the situation around memory chips has become unsustainable. He didn't say when prices would rise or which products would be affected.
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6: Indeed, you are with Kelly Higgins Devine tonight. Good to have you with me on this Thursday. We'll be talking movie and movies and TV shortly with my film and television critic, Sarah Ward, on spoiler alert, House of the Dragon is returning. Love that series. Toy Story 5 is in cinemas. I'll be interested to see what Sarah thinks of this because, you know, I how you get to the point where you think, maybe you're just killing a good thing now, or have they done the right thing? I don't know. Haven't seen it. Probably wait till it comes to streaming, to be honest, because you know when you don't have a child and if you go to a kid's movie, it just looks weird? Well, I want to avoid that. So we'll talk Toy Story 5 and a movie that to our very own, and that is how you introduce Hugh Jackman, our very own Hugh Jackman is in called The Death of Robin Hood. So quite a few flicks and series to chat about tonight. Tonight's banger or clanger is this.

0467 922612. John Boy saying summer breeze makes him feel sick. It does have a bit of a rocky feel about it, doesn't it? Like you're on a boat. That's why I said it's more like yacht rock than soft rock. But anyway, it's over to you and what you think. 0467 922612. Is it a banger or is it a clanger? And we're talking about the movie Blade Runner during the quiz. And Stacey says the paranoia of the first scene in Blade Runner gave me PTSD and I turned it off. Yeah. Some movies are like that. Everyone says it's great. And then you get there and go, nope, not for me. And and just John Boy being funny again, saying you won't have to worry about anything when Pauline wins power, no ABC. Yeah, subscription only, apparently. Oh, except in the regs. I might have to go to the... I could come out to you. There we go. Keep my job. Probably not. Probably won't keep it. Higgins Divine, you're out. Anyway, we'll see. That's 2 years away. Well, we'll cross that bridge when we come to it. Sarah Ward coming up in just a moment. Let's get you some church. I feel like a Thursday night. Eat some great Aussie music. 612 ABC Radio Brisbane and ABC Radio Queensland.

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0: cowboys, astronauts, and Robin Hood. It is a very eclectic spoiler alert tonight. Please say hello to film and television critic, arts, entertainment, and culture editor, Sarah Ward. Hello.
1: Hello.
0: Now, one of my favourites coming back, House of the Dragon.
1: It is indeed. Monday, Australian time, the third season starts. It's been a two-year wait since the last season because it keeps seeming to drop in two-year increments. Of course, between last time and this time, we haven't completely said goodbye to Westeros. We did get the wonderful A Knight of the Seven Kingdoms earlier this year. But now we are back in the land of lots of, you know, ice blonde hair and, of course, dragons and all of that succession-style fighting over who gets to sit, as Daemon called it, in the last season, on a throne made out of swords.
0: Yes, it is a throne made out of swords. This is really interesting. Where does it pick up? Because you've seen the first lot, haven't you? The first half.
1: I have indeed. So we are getting a sneak peek before everybody else gets to see it on Monday. So it does pick up where the last season left off. We're not jumping forward in time. There's no big changes that way. Of course, everyone will remember the first season. We're halfway through. We went from, you know, younger versions of our characters, an Australian Millie Alcock playing Rhaenyra, to meeting those characters and the versions of them we know now, you know, years into the future. So we are picking up where the last season left off. We are with the two opposing sides, the greens and the blacks, as they've fashioned themselves, still battling it out. At the end of last season, we saw Alicent, you know, secretly go to Rhaenyra and offer a deal that she'll help her take the Iron Throne, unbeknownst to her sons, of course, and that the cost for that would be the death of the current king, one of her sons. So we are picking up there in that, and we are starting with a bang, with a big battle, the Battle of the Gullet, something that I think a lot of people last season felt as though the season was working towards that, and then I went, no, all right, we're saving that till next time. You get that. Episode one, all of the action, lots of, you know, seafaring battles, lots of dragons, and then it starts to kind of unpack both the consequences of that, but also of, you know, where we are now, this ongoing quest, this clash between two sides, this family feud as well, and what that's meaning not only for all the players involved, the sacrifices, the lives lost along the way, but for everybody else throughout Westeros, how that's affecting those. So it is a season that, you know, is trying to look quite broadly, although House of the Dragon has never really battled from, you know, cutting itself, selling itself short. Always lots of storylines on the go, lots of characters, and we see more new faces in this one. But, you know, it finds that balance, and I think this new season so far is the show at its best.
0: Excellent. I'm hoping for... I felt a bit like last season was... it was unsatisfying, if I can put it that way. I felt like there was too much ramping up. As you say, you're sort of going to this battle, and then they went... Nah. It's like, well,

0: Now we've got to wait 2 years. This is get into it, people.
1: That's one of the things that can happen in terms of where there's a limited amount of story to tell, and we know, you know, that this is not going to take us all the way up to where Game of Thrones starts. And so you see it in movies as well, particularly in franchises, where you feel as though you're watching something and the whole point of it is really just to get you to the next chapter without being satisfying by itself. I think season one of House of the Dragon really honed in on, you know, went hard on the fact that, yeah, this is basically Game of Thrones again, but, almost 200 years earlier, telling the story that kind of leads to the story, you know, and it embraced that. And it was entertaining for that reason. Season two did feel as though it was kind of that placeholder to get to the point where it could spin out the rest of its story, because it was announced around the time of season two that, all right, we're only doing this for four seasons. We have a final end. And that did then start to give it a bit of momentum, because it knows then how many episodes they've got to tell the story rather than having to drag it out. So we are here getting a lot happening. There are some events that happen in these episodes where you think they could have actually taken a little bit more, bit longer than that, and that's a nice feeling to have with House of the Dragon. And so a lot of forward momentum, and a lot this time around where the weight of the cost, particularly on Westeros's women, is really being felt. You know, part of this whole battle, the whole setup of this series is Alicent and Rhaenyra, and what it means to them, one, being women in this very male dominated, you know, world, and in particularly when it comes to who does get to sit on the Iron Throne.
0: Yep.
1: But the costs for them, you know, with themselves, what they can and can't do, where they have to kind of be in the shadows and be pulling the strings without anyone seeing that, you know, to their sons, what it means to their children. You know, we've been seeing that right from the beginning, where we knew that, you know, Rhaenyra

0: even when he's on someone's side, you still can't completely.
1: He's really not on your side.
0: No, no, he's not. I was lucky enough to interview him last year for something completely different. Oh. Great movie called Caught Stealing. And yep. We weren't allowed to ask about House of the Dragon at all. But he is very lovely to talk to in real life. Not at all like you're seeing Damon here, but such a fantastic performer. Yeah. James Norton is somebody that joins the cast this time around as well. Mm. He's also fantastic, brings, you know, a great energy to this. And you get to see more of him as the season goes on. But a great addition to, you know, what is shaping up. I've seen the first half of the season. That's all they've given to critics so far. And I am very desperately awaiting to see where the second half of the season goes.
1: All right, let's have a little listen to some of the trailer for the next series of House of Dragon.
2: The crown is a weight that crushes.
3: Little by little, bite by bite, we are exposing her as weak and unsuited to rule.
4: My enemies have been allowed to muster their strength.
5: She'll certainly fail. And we raise our own throne.
6: In a war, all suffer.
1: All do suffer in a war. You Team Alicent or Team Rhaenyra?
0: Look, I think I'm Team Rhaenyra, but you can waver. And one of the great things about the show is that you can completely empathise with these two women and also see all of, you know, the kind of horrific decisions around them that they, again, they're not at all excused from making bad decisions themselves, but you really do get to feel the situation that they're in that's not completely of their own choosing. And sometimes I think you just want them to be in a world where they can be friends again and everything can be simple for them, because they are such a great pairing, such a complicated friendship there that I really just want to see that be given room, you know, for them to live in a world where that was possible. But of course,
1: oh, it's not.
0: How about you? Which team are you?
1: Oh, no, I'm Team Rhaenyra. I think Alison's a whiny thing that basically sought power big time. And, you know, she thought she heard what she heard when the king died, but did she really? I don't know. I think she was out for power.
0: I don't think anybody believes that.
1: Nobody believes that whatsoever.
0: But so, again, I think you can see that why she makes her decisions isn't always like, she hasn't been put in this place all because of her own choosing. You know, yeah. She is as much a victim of other people pulling the strings, particularly her father, to get her there. And then she's responding to that. And again, I think this is something that this season or this series within the broader Game of Thrones franchise does really well at digging into that. We see it in Game of Thrones as well, but here it is such in the spotlight because this really is about this battle between these two women and all the men. You know, sure, they're involved, but at the heart of it is about these two.
1: House of the Dragon returning on Monday. Now, Toy Story 5. Let's just have a bit of that trailer.
7: So what's going on?
8: Slink, talk to me.
9: Hard to hear. A lot of commotion.
10: I bet they're arguing over getting rid of us.
11: Oh, are we getting donated?
12: Donuts.
13: No, sweetie.
14: Donated.
15: Wow, I love her, but this is going to be hard.
9: Shh, quiet. I hear something. Like tiny footsteps.
16: Oh, kind of cute.
17: Oh, Bonnie's coming.
1: Now, Toy Story, of course, when it first came out, what, 1995, Sarah, it was something we had never seen before, but it tapped right into that idea that, you know, that toys come to life when they're not being watched and they have this inner world of their

It is indeed. So this is the Rare franchise that does earn each and every single one of its installments. It has been 31 years since the first one, and it was the first computer-generated full-length feature animated film at the time. It was, you know, remarkable. You go back and watch it now, and you can see how the animation has progressed film by film by film. When the second one came in 1999, it was kind of that one of those rare sequels that was actually excellent, you know, to any type of movies, because we know sometimes they're good, sometimes they're not. Then we got another chapter in 2010. We got number four in 2019. And each of those could have been the end. They all do kind of wrap up a story in a way that you could be saying goodbye to these characters. I went back to what I wrote about Toy Story 4 at the time. And at the end of it, I said, there'll probably be a fifth one because of money. And there is indeed a fifth one because of money. But you don't feel as though, you know, that kind of cynicism with these stories, because they are so heartfelt and so tender, not just because they are talking about something like, you know, childhood and the importance of play within that, but because they really do kind of cut to an emotional truth in them. So this time around, in a bit of a departure for the franchise, the focus isn't really on Woody and Buzz. It's on Jessie, voiced by Joan Cusack, who joined the franchise in the second film, you know, as a toy, as part of the same cowboy-style set as Woody. This time around, we're digging into her backstory, which we've seen a bit about, and also what it means, again, when kids grow up, but also this battle here between kind of tech and toys and being able to find the right person, you know, your community, who you connect with. So the story is that Bonnie, who is since taken over Andy as kind of the owner of these toys, she's a bit of an outsider. She doesn't have any friends. She's one of the reasons she stands out is because she still loves her toys. She loves playing, inventing wild stories for them. And everybody else in the neighborhood and everywhere, all those other kids are using technology. They're using iPad type devices called a lily pad here. They don't care about toys. Her parents sign her up or buy her one of these, and she starts connecting with her friends that way. But is this helping, or is this, you know, really a channel that where things can be misconstrued, where she can be bullied, where there are kind of different layers of interactions? So then you have the toys battling it off with this lily pad, you know, trying to battle for what is right for Bonnie. There is, again, a number of layers to this, but it is so incredibly well done. The change of focus in terms of characters works incredibly organically. And of course, you do still get Woody, who we last saw in the fourth film, deciding he wanted to be a lost toy. He was kind of, he needed a break from helping to raise children, as these toys see that they're doing with their human owners. And he was going to go off with Bo Peep and with a Keanu Reeves voiced Duke Kaboom, which is a great addition to the franchise, this kind of stuntman toy. Yep. They were going to, you know, be lost toys. So we touch base with him again. And then you get Buzz, who is completely besotted with Jessie and is spending this movie trying to work up the courage to propose. But she's, you know, the new sheriff for all the toys. She's trying to look after Bonnie. She goes off on an adventure, because in each of these movies, the toys aren't just stuck in a bedroom. They venture out into the wide world to then get to try and reconnect with their children. So you're getting all this thrown in. It's really well done. It's a bit watered down in its analog versus digital, because, you know, this isn't a film that wants to completely say that technology is bad. Computer animated, of course, but also Pixar's own Disney, and, you know, they have a lot of kind of juice in wanting us to use technology as well. Yep. But it is all done really nicely, and it is so touching that if you are ever that kid that felt as though you didn't completely always fit in with everybody, this is really going to get to you. I think it's great that this is a franchise that, you know, people have very much grown up with. There are people that will have watched the first one as kids who are taking their kids along to this now and still being able to connect at all ages to this. So look, we'll probably get a sixth one again because money, but if they keep being excellent, I'm completely okay with that, because none of them either feel like homework. They all are feeling as though they are completely formed, beautifully made, you know, standalone films that work on their own merits and aren't just kind of padding things out to get to the next movie, which is where these things, like season two of House of the Dragon, that's when they get a bit, you know, frustrating. Yeah. You want something that feels like its own complete thing.

0: And this one definitely does. A great all-ages gem.
1: Okay, well, Toy Story 6 will be about AI taking over the toys and and you've got to play with them the way they tell you to play with them. That's going to be, I'm putting it out there, and we shall see. Sarah Ward is my film and TV critic and expert. Now, this one I did not know was even a thing for Hugh Jackman, Death of Robin Hood. Obviously about the death of Robin Hood.
0: It is indeed. We've been seeing a bit of Hugh Jackman on our screens this year. It's his third movie in 6 months. You know, we saw him in Song Sung Blue to start off the year in The Sheep Detective. And now here, all completely different types of movies. Here he is, of course, playing Robin Hood. And, you know, the spoiler of what happens is right there in the title. This is a movie about the end of Robin Hood's life, but where he is, you know, older, wiser. He's not the version that we normally see. And we've seen a lot of different versions of Robin Hood on screen. Sometimes younger, sometimes, you know, kind of more adult here. He's beyond that. And Hugh Jackman's kind of in Logan mode. But what he's doing is grappling with the truth of all the stories told about him, the way that stories can evolve, and the cost of the life that he's led. Sure, he's still somebody that has taken from the rich to give to the poor so famously. But, you know, maybe he's been more destructive than the folk tales about him have told the world. And maybe there's a cost to that, both to, you know, the bodies left in his wake, but also to him when he tries to grapple with the idea of what everybody else thinks he is and who he knows he truly is. So this is a really kind of contemplative version of it. Yeah. But there are big, violent action scenes or, you know, confrontations that make you think of something like The Northman from a few years ago. Mm-hmm. That starred Alexander Skarsgård. Bill Skarsgård pops up in this one as Little John. So there is a bit of a connection there. But it is a gorgeous movie with all those, you know, period details, with some really lovely performances. Jodie Comer is fantastic in this as well. And, you know, Hugh Jackman, you could watch him play this version of Robin Hood all day. If they wanted to make a series of it to extend the story more, that would be fantastic. We've had a lot of Australian ties to Robin Hood. Usually an Australian actor pops up in one of the most recent versions. You know, we'd like to claim Russell Crowe is Australian, and he played him back in 2010 in a movie that had Cate Blanchett in it. Ben Mendelsohn was the bad guy in the 2018 movie. Australian Murray Bartlett is also in this one as well, although a bit unrecognisable. So we keep being, Australian talent keeps being drawn to these, but Hugh Jackman is fantastic. And it's a movie that not many people know about, I think, but definitely worth seeking out.
1: Alrighty, let's have a bit of a listen.
2: Can you make for me?
3: I'm going to make you a bow. What happened to her?
2: Terrible things.
1: Indeed, terrible things. The trailer was very dark and moody, put it that way. It's not, don't go expecting Robin Hood, Prince of Thieves.
0: Well, no, you're not getting Robin Hood, Prince of Thieves. You're not getting grand romantic stories. You're not getting Robin Hood, Prince and Men in Tights either.
1: No.
0: And you're not getting the more action versions, so they're, you know, your Russell Crowe or the Taron Egerton one. You're not getting that whatsoever. You are getting contemplative, moody, you know, brooding, weighing up what it means to be Robin Hood and what that really means and the stories and, you know, the real costs. And I think it is, you know, a great way into what has been such a popular story for so long, and a nice point of difference. And again, a really wonderful performance of Hugh Jackman, who keeps doing such an array of things this year, but this is his best for me.
1: It certainly is. All right. Well, I look forward, actually, I look forward to that one, The Death of Robin Hood and House of the Dragon. I probably won't go to Toy Story, to be fair. I was saying before, unless you've got a child, it's a bit weird.
0: Look, Matthew Toomey, a breakfast film critic, and I, we have that conversation quite a bit. So it's usually the two of us and my husband in the back of a cinema, otherwise filled with people with their kids. But hey, it's our job, so that's okay. But this is genuinely a movie that works for everybody. And if you don't go to a cinema and you watch it when it ends up on streaming, it's a Disney movie. We all know where it's going to end up.
1: It's still going to
0: be just as lovely then. But if you do have kids to take to it, you will want to take them to it, because it is

0: really great.
1: Yeah, and I think we have School Halls coming up in a week or so as well. So it's a school holiday movie.
0: It is indeed. Yeah. Look, I know there's a new Minions movie coming out. I haven't seen that yet, so I haven't commented on it. But at the moment, I would say if you're choosing a movie to take your kids to, your grandkids, whatever, over the school holidays, I expect this will be very popular, and rightly so.
1: Gorgeous. Sarah Ward, thank you.
0: Thank you so much.
1: Sarah Ward, my movie critic on Spoiler Alert tonight. When we come back, Nance Haxton is dropping by. Nance, of course, award-winning journalist and podcaster, as well as being a former reckoner. But she could be heading your way. I know that she's going to collect some stories in outback Queensland. We'll see if she's headed to where you are. And we will also get your verdict on Seals and Crofts Summer Breeze for tonight's Banger or Clanger.
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1: Alrighty, tonight's Banger or Clanger, Seals and Crofts Summer Breeze. Is it soft rock? Is it yacht rock? I will leave that to you to decide. But did you banger or did you clanger this particular song? If you banged it, well, we'll hear the whole thing, the accordion of destiny, and we'll move on with our lives. If you clangered it, I'll drop a bomb on it some way through the song and we will never hear it again on the evening show. Here we go.

0: of Destiny has sounded. You loved that song. I read about the 65-35 mark in the voting. So once again, we've had a few of those this week. It was about, the vote was about 2-1. Same with that one. So Seals and Croft, Summer Breeze, lives to fight another day. Murray saying, Kel, that song's definitely a banger. And Ted on the Goldie saying, Kel, definitely a clanger. So there we go. But it did survive. When we come back, fabulous Nance Haxton.
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0: And it's 8:40. The fabulous Nance Haxton made her fame and fortune travelling around this great state, finding wonderful stories of Queenslanders wherever she met them, all made possible by her travelling companion and, well, form of travel, Mildred the Cantankerous Combi. And Nance is off on another adventure, and she could be headed your way this time. Nance Haxton, hello.
3: Oh, hello, Kelly. Thank you for having me in here to let everyone know about my crazy midlife crisis outback adventure. This is great.
0: I think the thing is, having listened to your podcasts and, you know, they've been taken up by the State Library and you've been award-winning, is that you manage to just find people anywhere you go and you get fabulous stories from people. You have a real knack. And I think you're going to be going to Outback Queensland.
3: Oh, look, I think
0: stories reign supreme.
3: Absolutely. And these characters, we just don't hear enough of them. And you connect with them, Kelly, through this show. And I think there's a bit of that has been a bit of an inspiration. And also, I was just starting to get really down about the AI thing and our industry being decimated. And I'm like, okay, so I need to make a positive out of this. I need to reconnect with the storytelling, of myself. What is it that AI can't do? Well, AI can't get in Mildred the Cantankerous Combi and drive out to Winton. I'm so excited.
0: Hello, Winton.
3: I've never been beyond Roma. And I'm going to go through Charleville, so do the little dog leg down the south, because there's some fabulous people in Charleville.
0: Yes.
3: RFDS. Amazing, nurses.
0: Well, you've got their big planetarium out there.
3: Yes, big night. Talk about big sky country. They've got big night sky country. Like, it's, yes. So talking to people along the way, it might be in the bakeries. It might be, in the courthouses, it's going to be just, I can hardly.
0: But let's hope you don't get arrested again.
3: Oh, well, this
0: like
3: is
0: after last
3: What's
0: time.
3: What's the worst can happen? I figure I get towed at Charleville back home. But, I'm hoping Mildred hangs in there. The mechanics checked her over. So that is good. But I just think it's time for a field trip. Time to do the stuff that AI cannot do. We're just all craving this human connection, Kelly.
0: Yes, we are.
3: You have. And why is it harder and harder to find? Why?
0: I don't know.
3: What's going on?
0: It shouldn't be. I think our phones, we need to, I'm guilty of this too. We need to kind of get off them.
3: It's harder than you think.
0: But also, I think, if you find that the places we talk about where Nance is going and you live there, I think there's also, okay, I'm going to put it on you. It's also your responsibility to tell these stories or say you should talk to so-and-so who's been here 60 years or I just arrived here 6 months ago.
3: Oh, it's so true.
0: And this has been my experience. Most people think they're boring and your lives are not boring.
3: Not at all.
0: There is always a story to tell, always.
3: It's very true.
0: A story to tell, isn't there? Once you start talking with someone, there will be something there.
3: Oh, absolutely. And I think that's the skill of interviewing, which, again, AI can't do. So.
0: That's right.
3: And connection with someone and actually really, truly listening. You're just making me think of all these wonderful bits of advice that I've

0: had from mentors over the years. I remember the beautiful Mark Colvin, who presented PM, saying to me, Nance, never ever take for granted the position that you're in. Like when you're at a press conference and you have the opportunity to ask questions of politicians, think of the thousands of people who have questions they'd love to ask if they were there, and never be afraid to ask them. Yep. So it is, it's tapping into that even for these feature stories, because should I be sitting here in Brisbane getting depressed about AI? It's time to get out and meet some real people.
1: Mildred, the cantankerous combi.
0: That's right. What Fold out the rock and roll bed and I'm off.
1: All right. So where will you be going? So you are going out, are you going through Roma?
0: Yes, I'll start Chinchilla is my first stop, I think, on Sunday night. And then I'll be going Roma. I hear there's some lovely artesian wells.
1: Or something.
0: At Mitchell.
1: Yes, I've seen those.
0: So I'm thinking, ooh, maybe that's a good
1: spot. Get yourself in an outdoor bath.
0: So I'm taking
1: in the middle of winter.
0: In the middle of winter, why not? What's crazy about that? What's crazy about getting in a 1974 bay window combi in a, you know, still evolving fuel crisis? What is crazy about that?
1: Well,
0: to meet some great people.
1: Well, this is exactly it. And you will meet great people and you will get great stories. So you're stopping in Chinchilla. Then what's sort of the plan after that? Roma?
0: Going on to Charleville. Yep. And then up the guts. Then up through Augathella.
1: Up the guts. Just down the road, as they call it.
0: That's right. They call it the suburbs. I remember when I was at William Craig doing stories once, he said, we're just the suburbs out here. There's plenty more beyond us. So that's what I'm figuring. Augathella, Tambo.
1: Nice.
0: And Buckholden, which I'm looking forward to seeing too. There's some real, really great characters there. So Longreach and then just a two-hour trip down the back to Winton.
1: All right. Can you do something for me while you're out there?
0: Mm.
1: Just have a look, if you get the time and if you remember, and if you don't, it's all good. Just about the EV setup.
0: Oh.
1: As in,
0: at each spot.
1: If I take my EV, am I going to end up somewhere going, can somebody please let me use their electricity? Or will I be okay?
0: And I need to use it for about 8 hours.
1: Yeah,
0: I hope you don't mind. Have you got an extension
1: cord? Going to be here for 2 days. That's fine. I
0: will
1: mind
0: check
1: that.
0: It out and I'll give you a report.
1: Now, you're heading to Winton for the Vision Splendid Outback Film Festival. Obviously, you've never been there before.
0: No. And when you think of how many, it's just such a brilliant festival. I mean, I've heard great things about Winton as well, but when you think of how many movies, sort of classic movies like The Proposition and Mystery Road have just got that desolate kind of landscape. But it's going to be fascinating this time because Winton doesn't have that desolate landscape this time, of course, with all the rain. They've got so much pasture and I'm home wildflowers and just to see these landscapes in the seasons, like the seasons of our life. Like it's a real privilege, And meeting the great people.
1: Yes.
0: Hearing Waltzing Matilda a few times. And the chook races. I hear the chook races are a bit of a...
1: There are chook races?
0: At Winton, yes.
1: Excellent.
0: I will try and capture some of that for you and bring it back for the show, Kelly.
1: Lovely. Now, when you're at Winton, where are you going to be staying?
0: That will be in the caravan park, I think, with my friends Marcus and Fiona. So that's I'm meeting them there and then I will be heading home. So I think I'll be staying in the country pubs most of the way.
1: Yeah.
0: I don't really think the cold of... Chinchilla is really probably suited to Mildred right now. So, I'm open to it. I've got a backup. If everything's
1: what's your backup?
0: Cool, I will be in Mildred. But I'm hoping I'm instead in a pub with my doona.
1: I'm sure that is what will happen.
0: Yeah. And a steak.
1: All right.
0: And a nice frothy.
1: If you

0: be awesome.
1: With the lovely Nance. She's up for that.
0: You can't miss me. She's sort of this yellowy...
1: this is Mildred.
0: Mildred.
1: Nance yes. isn't describing herself here.
0: I'll be in all sorts of outlandish costumes myself.
1: Yes, you have great
0: Priscilla-ish.
1: Coloured costume, coloured clothes.
0: I do. I like a bit of red. Mm. But, yes, you won't miss Mildred and myself. And I've got the Wandering Journo on the spare tyre at the front, got my little logo.
1: Yeah. So just go and say hi. Look, and don't be shy about is she going to start, you know, is Nance going to start interviewing me straight away. That's not how it works. Not unless you go up and go, I've got a story for you, which
0: That's
1: you go, excellent,
0: right.
1: And then she'll bring it out. It's all fine.
0: No, I will have my little Zoom tape recorder. It doesn't record, you know, hidden in my pocket.
1: No, that's it.
0: It will be very clear if I'm having
1: exactly.
0: a chat to you. But, you're right. I'd just love to chat to people and, yeah, take this little moment in time, this bookmark in my life of going on a great adventure in between my next chapters too. So
1: I love it. Mm. I think it's such a great idea. And I love the idea that you're going to come back and share it with us as
0: Thank
1: well.
0: You.
1: Now, as you know, I'm taking a few days off early next week. Then I'm starting on the Drive program. And just for a couple of weeks, people, don't worry. I'm not going to. Everyone's like, what's happening to Ellen?
0: All
1: the Brisbane people. I'm like, nothing's happening to Ellen. She's just having a break. So I'm filling in for her, but Sally Rope from Weekends, of course, will be filling in for me.
0: Wonderful.
1: So I know she's pretty keen to have a chat with you about how it's all going when you're out there in the middle of it all.
0: Yes, so keep praying to the Wi-Fi and telecommunications gods that it will all connect and all be fine. It
1: Indeed.
0: Will be fine.
1: All right, so Nance, where can people find you if they're thinking, if they think about this in the next couple of days and, you know, there might be people listening from councils, for example.
0: Absolutely. Well, and I need to talk to some of them about the roads as well before I head out there. And
1: can I actually get through?
0: 74 Combi. But look, I'm being sensible. I'm only wanting to drive 5.5 hours tops.
1: That's good.
0: So I'm not going to do it all in one go. Yes.
1: So basically it's a bakery tour of Queensland, isn't it? Just from bakery to bakery.
0: Yes. But you can find me, if you search up Nance Haxton, my website will come up and that has an email. Interface, and you can email me there. But Streets of Your Town is the podcast.
1: Yep.
0: That's my podcast is now in the State Library, and I'll be collecting more of those stories to go with that and just bring that back to everybody around the world.
1: That's it. We often are criticised for not telling the stories of our rural and regional Queenslanders.
0: Yep.
1: The ABC does. We do our best. You know we do. But we can't tell them if you don't tell us.
0: No, it's true.
1: So.
0: Or at least be nice when I shoot through.
1: That's right. That's right.
0: I go, who is this crazy girl?
1: Yeah. That's it. Give her a hug and tell her what a great job she's doing.
0: And where to fill up.
1: Exactly. And where the EV is for Kelly. Indeed. Nance Haxton, you're always a delight. Thank you
0: Thanks
1: so much.
0: For
1: and I can't
0: me.
1: Wait to hear your stories
0: yes.
1: when you come back.
0: Oh, thank you.
1: This is ABC Radio Brisbane and ABC Radio Queensland. You're with Kelly Higgins Devine. Oh, what am I going to play for you? I think I'm going to go with the animals.

0: too.
1: This is Kelly Higgins Devine, 612 ABC Brisbane.
2: And it's 6 minutes to nine. We'll have songs you love after 9:30. So start thinking about those songs you want to hear tonight. Look, art has a way of turning pain into something powerful. It can capture feelings and emotions that words just fall short of. In Toowoomba, stories of survival are being shared in a very special exhibition. Here's the ABC's Grace Nakamura.
3: Kerry stands in front of a piece of art. On the canvas is the outline of a person with big black eyes and a heart with paint running down the image in streaks of black and red. Kerry is its creator.
4: You know, other people bearing witness to what you have experienced is incredibly powerful.
3: The Women's Wellness Centre is a family and domestic violence recovery centre in Toowoomba. But its hall has been transformed temporarily into an art gallery. Kerry, not her real name, is a survivor and says her piece called Flayed was created 2 years ago when she was living through a traumatic time.
4: I had literally just received the results of the court case and I probably screamed for about an hour. Flayed is a piece that emerged from the devastation of navigating the systems that were designed to protect me and other survivors. In court, my abuser walked away with everything he wanted while I was left carrying the unbearable weight of abandonment and just utter defeat. And I decided to put paint onto paper so that I could actually have people look at it to really experience or have an insight into my experience and what that felt like.
3: Dozens of local women and several children have contributed paintings, sculptures and poetry that speak to their experience. Belinda Vidalma works at the centre and has been coordinating the showcase.
5: I can safely say that every person that you would meet has had some contact with domestic violence, whether it be through a loved one or a friend, someone they know, or experienced it themselves. We hear these stories from these people that have been through these sometimes horrendous experiences, and they find the strength to keep going. Not only that, they do it taking care of their children.
4: Oh my God, I want to show you this.
5: So here is a sculpture that was made by an anonymous person, and they have put on here all different quotes from things that they've heard told to them when they were in a DV relationship. Poor you, it's always poor little you. Didn't throw it at you, I threw it in your direction. I told the kids the truth. Their daddy must go to jail because their mum lied to police. Your children don't even respect you.
3: Much of the artwork is de-identified for the safety of the artists. But the didactic

0: haptic panels or the little descriptions on the side speak volumes.
1: Please don't forget me. 2026, artwork 23.
0: Even more powerful were the children's artworks. One piece just has a sad face drawn onto a dark background alongside two love hearts. The didactic reads, "I did this picture to tell my mum and other mums not to cry, that they are amazing and loved." After the showcase, most inspirational painting was won by a local woman called Elizabeth. She painted a series of three images, all featuring her and her three children. Each image gets lighter as the darkness around them shrinks to the corners.
2: I've titled my art pieces Journey to Freedom. It sort of depicts the journey of being in the middle of domestic violence, making the choice to walk away, and then the peace and the happiness that you find afterwards. The way that I've painted these is I haven't completely eliminated the sort of darkness in the pictures, because it never fully goes away, but you learn to survive and you learn to move forward.
3: If you or a family member need domestic violence support, you can call 1-800-RESPECT. That's 1-800-737-732.
4: And that story from the ABC's Grace Nakamura.
5: You're with Kelly Higgins-Devine.
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4: We're coming up to the 9 o'clock news. After that, you may think neurodiversity is no longer a taboo subject in Australia because, well, the word's become mainstream. But huge barriers still remain for the neurodiverse community. We'll hear more about that and songs you love. Stay right where you are.
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10: ABC News. Good evening. I'm Noni Edwards. A former Treasury official says she's in support of the federal government's major backdown from some tax changes in the budget. The government will now ensure more businesses get capital gains tax concessions, while startups will get special carve-outs. The Australian Chamber of Commerce and Industry has welcomed the move, but criticised overall changes to CGT, saying it will decrease investment and stifle innovation. Melbourne University's Miranda Stewart doesn't believe the changes will have a negative effect.
11: For most investors, there may be a bit of change from the previous CGT discount, but not much. But where there has been a larger gain, assets held over time, it's appropriate that more tax be collected. So it sort of rebalances a bit more tax on those investors compared to people earning labour income, for example.
10: The Federal Multicultural Affairs Minister is optimistic Pauline Hanson's anti-immigration sentiment won't prevail in Australia. At the National Press Club yesterday, the One Nation leader laid out her vision to end multiculturalism, which she blamed for housing pressures and other issues. Anne Ali says anti-immigration policies have come and gone over time in Australia.
12: There have been a number of challenges in the history of this nation that really challenge this harmony that we have, this respect that we have for all people, regardless of where they come from. By and large, every single time, Australia has overcome.
10: Leaders from both sides of South Australian politics have spoken after they supported a bill to restrict access to late-term abortion in SA that was overwhelmingly voted down. Rachel Merritt reports.
13: Premier Peter Malinauskas and opposition leader Ashton Hearn both voted in favour of the bill, which was defeated 36 votes to 9 in a late-night parliament sitting on Wednesday. Mr Malinauskas says the debate was civil and respectful.
14: In South Australia, there are restrictions on late-term abortions, and the bill yesterday adjusted what those restrictions were in a way that I thought were credible.
13: Ms Hearn says the bill would have added extra guidelines to the current laws.
15: I support access to abortions. I also support the fact that there does need to be some frameworks and some guidelines.
13: The matter was a conscience vote for Labor and Liberal MPs.
10: Ukrainian drones have set fire to an oil refinery in Moscow for the second time this week, while Russia has fired ballistic missiles into Kyiv. John O'Wakely has more.
16: What do we have now? We actually have had the

0: the Americans, through intermediaries, speaking as equals effectively to the regime in Tehran. We have a return to the status quo of the 27th of February, in other words, the day before the bombing started, which is that there are going to be nuclear negotiations on Iran's nuclear program. And the Strait of Hormuz is open. So it's hard to portray the reopening of the Strait of Hormuz as a great advance because it was open until the bombing started.
1: That was a report by the BBC's Jeremy Bowen. He was explaining that the US will restart military action and reimpose a blockade if Iran does not fulfil its commitments under a ceasefire agreement that was reached that will see another 60 days of negotiations. Returning now to John O'Wakeley's report on Ukrainian drones and Russia firing ballistic missiles into Kyiv.
2: Russia says it downed over 550 drones across many of its regions last night, but still many managed to get through. Videos have shown flames and plumes of smoke over Moscow's oil refinery that the city's mayor says was struck by Ukraine. Separately, in the southern region of Rostov, Russian authorities say a drone attack has killed at least one person and injured another two. Meanwhile, in Ukraine, officials say Kyiv has come under a second air attack this week as Russia launched ballistic missiles at the capital. And in the Ukrainian northeastern city of Sumy, authorities say at least one person has been killed in a drone attack.
1: Authorities in the UK say an ancient oak tree linked to the legend of Robin Hood in Sherwood Forest has died. The Royal Society for the Protection of Birds says the 1,200-year-old major oak did not sprout leaves this spring. The tree is said to have sheltered Robin Hood, the legendary 13th-century bandit who allegedly stole from the rich and gave to the poor. To sport now, and Perth Wildcats captain Jesse Wagstaff's been selected in the Australian 3-on-3 basketball team for the Commonwealth Games, which begin in Glasgow next month. The 40-year-old, a six-time NBL champion, will line up alongside Sam McDaniel, Hawke, Jono Antonio and Jared Bairstow. The men's team won silver at the Birmingham Commonwealth Games in 2022, losing to England in the gold medal match, and will be coached by Adam Ford of the Cairns Taipans. ABC News.
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5: We've got songs you love coming up in the next probably 20 minutes or so. We'll probably kick it off. But before that, we're going to be talking about Autistic Pride Day, which it is today. And there was a long time where we didn't talk about autism or neurodiversity in the way that we do now. When I was a kid, I don't think we talked about it at all, but I don't know about you, but now I kind of look back on some of the kids that were in my class and go, ah, now I understand. Now I get it. They were neurodiverse. We didn't have a language for it. They were just the weird kids, which is really not a very friendly way of describing someone. And as society has evolved, we've learned more. I think it's really great that we can talk about autism, the spectrum that people can be on, and have a sensible, reasonable interaction with people who are autistic. Lots of shows done by autistic people now. I think it's just hopefully mostly a different world. There are still things that are taboo. We're going to hear about those, but I would hope that things are genuinely getting better. And songs you love coming up, as I say, in about 20 minutes time. You're with Kelly Higgins-Devine. I think we need to get you a bit of music, something a bit poppy. Yes, and Sheena Easton. Morning Train. ABC Radio Brisbane and across Queensland. You're with Kelly Higgins-Devine.

0: There we go. Morning train. Sheena Easton on ABC Radio Brisbane and Queensland with Kelly Higgins-Devine. You would have noticed that neurodivergence, particularly autism, has become a prominent topic of discourse in Australia when it was previously shrouded in misunderstanding and stigma. Whilst awareness of the condition has risen, community advocates say we still have a long way to go to dismantle barriers in access to employment, diagnosis and social inclusion and acceptance. Well, today is Autistic Pride Day, an annual celebration that promotes self-affirmation and calls for tangible change that raises equality for autistic people worldwide. My producer, Lauren Bartholomew, asked former SBS broadcaster and representative of Autistic Pride Day Initiative, Kyriakos Gold, what it's all about.
1: Before we talk about the day in itself, everybody has probably heard a conversation about autism more and more in their lives, more and more conversations about neurodivergence, different kind of types of existence. And there are plenty of awareness days around, but awareness asks almost nothing of anyone. It's like a ribbon on a lanyard, a post in the corridor, a social media post in April. But you can be aware of autism and still cross the street when you see an autistic adult steaming. Acceptance is the next layer, and it gets us a little bit closer. But depending on who's saying it, acceptance can still quietly mean you can stay as long as you can make eye contact, don't talk about your special interests for 40 minutes, and mask hard enough that we forget you're here. Pride is different. Pride says you can flap, you can rock, you can stink, you can info dump on me about your favorite thing for as long as you like, and you belong here. Not in spite of that, but because of it. And also culture matters here too. The autistic person our clinicians were trained to spot was mostly a cis Anglo boy who lined up trains and didn't speak much. That picture missed most of us. For example, I grew up in Greece, and nobody there was thinking about autism in the 70s and 80s. I was just a stubborn child, the kid who wouldn't budge, who said the wrong thing too plainly. Then I came here.

0: And the same bluntness got read as rude. It got waved off as that's just him being Greek. So two countries, two stories, and neither of them said autistic. I only worked that out much later. Same behaviors, different labels, and I carried it doubled because I'm also queer, and a lot of us carry doubled or tripled. So we haven't built a system that is people fully yet. But days like these is where we start.
1: Kyrikos, what does this day mean to you?
0: To me, it's a day that I drop my invisibility. Autism is an invisible situation. Like, you can't really say you look autistic or you don't look autistic. When you do that, it's just oversimplifying things. Because everybody feels the autism 100%. Like, I don't know how it feels like for somebody else in the spectrum, but I know that my barriers, I feel them 100%. On a day like this, the conversation becomes louder. It's almost like that invisible clock, the Harry Potter clock that you wear every day. It goes away and you feel seen. Maybe nothing changes in society, but we feel seen because our community gets together, celebrates, talks about it in autistic terms, in really blunt autistic terms sometimes. And it's just a crescendo of love and acceptance and belonging, because at the end of the day, all these days are about belonging.
1: So the campaign slogan choice for this year is Autism is Trending. What is the background behind the phrase?
0: So a couple of things. First, every year we design a theme that we feel represents the community. We do so by analysing the transcripts of our annual conference, web expressions of interest, and then we synthesise everything and we go back to our advisory group. This year we decided on a theme that I feel it's quite cute. It's like autism is trending. Everyone's talking about it. For better or worse, at the beginning of last year, we felt that autism is trending in a positive way. Later on, with the changes in NDIS or the political conversation starting from the US and reaching the rest of the world, we felt that we are the black sheep of society, that we're responsible for the Australian economy going down. So autism is trending, and what we're asking society to do is to do something about it. Like, we're not just a hashtag. Our lives, however, hasn't changed, even if you talk about them. We still have to build what's missing, because autism strategies don't necessarily reward autistic entrepreneurship or autistic leadership. The systems will feel that they haven't noticed us. And, you know, like every trending hashtag or conversation, we want to say that we're not just a moment till the next trend comes along. So we want to ask people first, because the power lies with the people, to do something about it so we can see some tangible change, both in everyday relationships, workplaces, but also the overarching system.
1: Behind the campaign are six actions you are demanding from government, employers and institutions around the country, and they've been made public today at your conferences. What are they?
0: The word demand sounds like it's something really, really difficult, but they're actually very simple actions. The first one is to make the process accessible before you invite autistic people in. A lot of times you see companies or organizations or spaces saying that we are accessible, come in. Wanting somebody to come in is one thing. Creating that space for them to belong is something different. Second action is hire people for their skill, not for the performance of the skill. Sometimes we go to interviews and we have to perform. Sometimes we can, sometimes we can't. It's being able to put a lens that can uncover the hidden skills of autistic people. The third one is to fund autistic-led organizations, not just programs about us. We realize that in the past, big organizations that were not led by autistic people have done great work, because that's how the system works, and they've gone really big and they're risk-free to invest in them. We're now asking government and on all layers, federal, state or local, to invest in autistic-led organizations as well. The fourth action is to measure whether people are okay, not whether the company complies to accessibility standards. They're two very different things. The fifth one is to pay autistic people to design systems, not just to review systems. So that consultation piece that you see in a lot of projects, to not just be the invitation that comes after the design, to just be part of

0: decision making, the leadership, the full design of projects. And the last action is to publish what you actually did, not what you intended to do. Because a lot of businesses, and most more so big business, they publish annual reports on accessibility, on metrics. It's easy to tick a box or to say that I wanted to do that, but to see the real change, we need to be a little bit more mindful of how people feel, the safety layer, but also the layer of belonging.
1: And to stay on this topic, what are some of the biggest issues facing the neurodivergent community?
0: It's obviously the NDIS changes. I try not to be too political. A lot of us agree that changes need to always happen in public policy. So we build systems for success. But the way it has been done so far, it has definitely made people feel uneasy. There's a lot of uncertainty. There's a lot of fear. When you go to community gatherings or you're talking to

0: the agenda topics over coffee, but it's just the added layer of systemic exclusion that we feel that compounds to it.
1: What change are you hoping to see following the events of today?
0: For us, we would love government to back us. We would love us to have some sort of support, either financial support or skilled volunteers, so we can grow the initiative. We want the conference to always be free for people. We work on a donations model, so if somebody can afford to come in, they can just come in. If somebody has money, we ask them to come in for free and pay for somebody else's ticket. We'd like to have to feel the love from our local governments, and like, there might be councils, and we are hoping to be in Queensland next year. So, like, we want to be in every state. We want to be able to cater for as many people as we can. That's the first thing for our initiative, so we can grow national and then have a bigger international effect. We'd like to be able to translate our campaign in many languages, because we know that culture views different cultures view autism differently. Also, language might give you a misdiagnosis. You might just be very blunt in your mother tongue, and people might not realize that you're just communicating literally. So we want to create that awareness within our multicultural society, and we want to be able to just grow sustainably to cater for all states. And why not maybe have an international conference over the next few years? In terms of the autistic community, what we're asking for is we're asking the government or big organizations to make those first six steps.
2: And there we go. Kyriakos Gold, a former SBS broadcaster and representative of the Autistic Pride Day Initiative, speaking there with my producer, Lauren Bartholomew, about the campaign's importance today being Autistic Pride Day.
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2: On a fishing trawler more than 100 nautical miles off the Queensland coast, the people on board are hard at work. Then, someone seriously injured, and a rescue helicopter pilot faces one of the most challenging days of his career. The story by Jeremy Jones from ABC Capricornia.
6: In the dark of an autumn night, the blue and white fishing trawler rises and falls from the large swell. The lights are on and the nets are cast. On board, the crew are busy. Then, an accident. A fisherman in his 60s has broken his leg, more than 110 nautical miles off the Queensland coast. Life Flight pilot Alex Dorr has just clocked on to work at 8 in the morning, when he learned his first job of the day was trying to extract a patient from a boat in the middle of nowhere, in rough seas.
7: Our primary objective there is to get our medical crew onto the boat first and foremost, so that we can start providing a high level of care for that patient. How do we then retrieve that patient? We need to get that patient back to a hospital.
6: Adding to the challenge was fuel, given how far they had to fly.
7: Knowing that the sea state was potentially going to be tricky, but we weren't really going to know until we got out to the vessel how bad it may be or how good it may be, and just how much time we would actually have on scene before having to look at where we would have to go back and get fuel.
6: Within a couple of hours, the helicopter and its specialised crew spotted the trawler. A flight care paramedic and rescue crew member had to be lowered onto the deck in strong winds.
7: That's when we start to liaise with the medical team and have a look at how they're going on the boat. They're giving us real-time information on that patient, their condition, if they're stabilised. In this case, they managed to stabilise the patient but required more gear.
6: But the helicopter needed more fuel. Alex flew to Gladstone to refuel, then returned to the trawler with the extra equipment.
7: There was a constant juggling up of how long we'd have on scene, what we were going to be able to do given the sea state, and also, I guess, a lot of backup plans. And so we were very, very fortunate that one of those backup plans was Heron Island.
6: The call was made that it was too dangerous to try and winch the patient onto the helicopter,

0: chopper flew to Heron Island and spent 3 hours waiting for the trawler to arrive. It gave the already fatigued team a chance to rest.
1: They, helped look after us while we were waiting there, which then meant that by the time the vessel got to us, you know, we're obviously still in a pretty good condition to continue doing the job.
0: It was one of the most challenging calls Alex has responded to. And after 13 hours at sea with a broken leg, the fisherman's journey was finally over.
1: He was happy to be off the boat when we did finally get him to hospital. It'd been a fairly long day for him, obviously, quite a serious leg injury, and that happening in that boat and seeing where he was, laying in the boat in those sea states too would have been, you know, quite uncomfortable for him, I imagine.
2: Quite something, isn't it, that story from Jeremy Jones. All those pilots doing a magnificent job winching people out in often terrible conditions, or the persons in a terrible condition. All right, songs you love coming up in just a moment. First, my last haiku for you for a few weeks while I'm on drive. Zach Mander will be sitting in for me next week, and then Sally Rope for a couple of weeks after that. But the lovely Lauren will still be here. Probably going, oh, thank God she's gone. Give her a break too. So here is my final haiku for a few weeks, this time talking about sarcasm.
3: 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Observations in 17 syllables.
2: Are you sarcastic? No, I'm never sarcastic. Can't even spell it.
3: Your Daily Haiku by Kelly Higgins Devine. 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
2: Indeed. All right. Let's do it for the last time this week. Ah, songs you love. Where you turn the lights down a bit in your lounge room, or, I don't know, turn the music up in your car, wherever you might happen to be. And we play the songs that you have asked for this evening. Get through as many as we can. So we're going to start off with Tara the Truckie. She's on the road. She wants this one for her dear friends Robert and Angie. Bit of Eye of the Tiger tonight on ABC Radio.

0: Oh, nothing like a bit of theme music from Rocky to get us going to songs you love tonight. You're with Kelly Higgins Divine. We're going to just wind it back a little now with a song for Bill at Finch Hatton, who loves this. He said it reminds him of going to nightclubs back in the day. Steelers Wheel, Stuck in the Middle with You.
1: 612 ABC Brisbane.

Steeler's Wheel, Stuck in the Middle with You. This is Songs You Love on ABC Radio, Brisbane and Queensland, playing the songs you love by request tonight.

Heading from Finch Hatton to Serena, where Glenys wanted to hear a bit of Toby Keith. Well, Glenys, I've thrown in a bit of Willie Nelson as well, and a song called Beer for My Horses.

little song, Toby Keith, Willie Nelson, and Beer for My Horses. Tonight on Songs You Love You with Kelly Higgins Devine, it's 21 to 10. Now, this next song is a request from John Boy in Manruben, who says this is a song from early in our lives, maybe late 70s, early 80s. I think it was late 80s, late 70s, sorry. This request is for my wife and my only true love, Liz.

0: such a cool song that never ages. Let's Stick Together, Brian Ferry, with a bit of Jerry Hall there at the end. You're with Kelly Higgins Divine tonight. This is Songs You Love at 18 to 10. Thank you to Tim, who sent a haiku for my holiday. Well, a few days off, then on to the drive show in Brisbane for all those who want to have a listen in. Or write to management and complain that Ellen went on holidays, and I wouldn't blame you. Here it is, Evenings with Kelly Higgins Divine on the ABC, just heaven. Oh, thank you. That's lovely. We played Stuck in the Middle with you a bit earlier. Little Brother Trucker saying it reminds him of Michael Madsen dancing in Reservoir Dogs. And Matt at Brighton saying it's a definite banger of a song. Also heard this in an old promo for ABC Perth from the 90s on YouTube, where the presenters were all in a police lineup. They build them different at ABC Perth.
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0: Brett from Ipswich has asked for this one for a couple of days, so we finally got to it, Brett. This song actually didn't chart as highly as you might think. Only got to about number 46 on the charts, but it's a beautiful song from Crowded House and the only song to be featured on all of their compilation and live albums. Private Universe.

0: It's a beautiful song, Crowded House, Private Universe for Brett at Ipswich. Let's change it up a little now. Brian from Logan wants to hear this one. We've had a couple of songs tonight from TV shows or movies. This song inspired a movie and then was re-recorded to fit in with the movie.
1: Breaker 19, this here's a rubber duck. You got a copy on me, Big Ben, come on. Yeah, 10-4, Big Ben, for sure, for sure. By golly, it's clean, clear to Flagtown, come on. Yeah, it's a big 10-4 there, Big Ben. Yeah, we definitely got the front door, good buddy. Mercy sakes alive, looks like we got us a convoy.
2: It was the dark of the moon on the 6th of June in a Kenworth pulling logs. Cab over Pete with a reefer on and a Jimmy hauling hogs. We is heading for Bear on I-10 about a mile out of Shaky Town. I says, Pigpen, this here's a rubber duck and I'm about to put the hammer down.

0: getting intense up here.
1: By the time we got into Tulsa town, we had 85 trucks in all. But they's a roadblock up on the Cloverleaf, and them bears is wall to wall. Yeah, them smokies as thick as bugs on a bumper. They even had a bear in the air. I says, calling all trucks, this here is the duck. We have

0: Jackatory, Big Ben. You're still too close. Yeah, them hawks are starting to close up my sinuses. Mercy's sake, you better back off another 10.
1: Well, we rolled up Interstate 44 like a rocket sled on rails. We tore up all of our swindle sheets and left them setting on the scales. By the time we hit that shy town, them bears was getting smart. They'd brought up some reinforcements from the Illinois National Guard. There's armored cars and tanks and jeeps and rigs of every size. Yeah, them chicken coops was full of bears and choppers filled the skies. Well, we shot the line, we went for broke with 1,000 screaming trucks and 11 long-haired friends of Jesus in a chartreuse microbus.
0: Rubber duck to Sodbuster. Come on there, yeah. 10-4 Sodbuster. Listen, you want to put that microbus in behind that suicide jockey? Yeah, he's hauling dynamite and he needs all the help he can get.
1: Well, we laid a strip for the Jersey Shore and prepared to cross the line. I could see the bridge was lined with bears, but it didn't have a doggone dime. I says, Pigpen, this here's a rubber duck. We just ain't gonna pay no toll. So we crashed the gate doing 98. I says, let them truckers roll 10-4.

It got to number one in Australia back in the day. C.W. McCall, the pseudonym of the person who actually wrote and recorded the song. Okay, this next one is a song you may not know, but it's by an American singer-songwriter called Ryan Adams, not Brian Adams, Ryan Adams. And it was a big hit just after the Twin Towers came down. It was supposed to be released that day, actually, and they put it off for your obvious reasons when you hear the song. But it became a bit of an anthem for that time in the months following. The song's called New York, New York.

Ryan Adams and New York, New York. All right, one more song for songs you love tonight. This one for Karen at Capella Bar. Finishing off the week with something quite gorgeous. Sarah McLachlan in the Arms of an Angel.

0: Sarah McLachlan finishing us off. And I've got a few days off next week, but then if you're listening to 612 ABC Brisbane, I'll be on The Drive Show for a few weeks. Otherwise, Zach Mander and Sally Rope with you. It's 10 o'clock.
1: ABC News with Noni Edwards. A former Treasury official says a lot of people will benefit from the federal government's decision to walk back some of the tax changes featured in the budget. It's announced larger tax concessions for small businesses, carve-outs for start-ups and reforms to capital gains tax, following complaints over initially proposed changes. That means most businesses will continue to be eligible for the current 50% discount. Melbourne University tax law professor Miranda Stewart says it's unlikely people will massively miss out.
2: I think the overall policy of the reform is still coherent, if you like. It's still aimed mainly at passive investment, passive assets owned by individuals or owned in trusts, and the CGT change will apply to those. Privately held businesses where there are shares in corporates will also still be covered.
1: Some doctors are worried about inevitable changes to Medicare and the increasing digitisation of healthcare. It comes as the federal government delays controversial changes to bulk billing after healthcare groups argue it would unfairly impact vulnerable patients and increase administrative burdens on GPs. Under the reforms, clinics need to obtain written consent, either digitally or on paper, from a patient to process the Medicare rebate for consults. Western Sydney GP Ken McCrory says this change is just not viable in some sectors.
3: Nursing homes or aged care facilities where my patients have dementia, they can't move, they can't talk, they can't see some of them. They can't sign forms. My job is to help, not can't do anything until you get a signature. Oh, but the next of kin lives in the next state or they're overseas. How are we going to do that?
1: The US says it will restart military action and reimpose a blockade if Iran does not fulfil its commitments under its agreement with the US. As part of the 14-point deal, further talks to reach a final agreement will take place over the next 60 days, during which the Strait of Hormuz reopens. Recent marine tracking data indicates that three Saudi-flagged oil tankers have successfully navigated through the strait since the agreement. US Defence Secretary Pete Hegseth says his department is ready to resume strikes.
4: The president has pointed out that we will be prepared to recommence. If underneath the timeline of these talks, Iran does not do what it says it's going to do, just give up nuclear weapons, give up nuclear ambitions, give away their nuclear material, then the War Department is here and prepared to restart.
1: Reports from Gaza say Israeli bombardments have killed at least two Palestinians in the past 24 hours. They died on the beach in Al-Mawasi. In the occupied West Bank, the Palestinian Authority has condemned an Israeli announcement that it's stripping the authority of its legally enshrined role administering a disputed holy site in Hebron. Polls have reopened in the seat of Makerfield in the north of England for perhaps the most consequential British by-election in decades, and one that could have a bearing on the nation's leadership. Mazoe Ford has more.
5: Andy Burnham is currently the mayor of Greater Manchester, and he's extremely popular not only there but nationwide. Polls consistently show him as Labour's most popular politician and that he would be the preferred prime minister over the current one, Sir Keir Starmer. The prime minister is so deeply unpopular after a series of missteps and scandals, as well as disastrous local council elections results here last month. Andy Burnham has declared that if he wins here in Makerfield, he will challenge Sir Keir Starmer for the Labour leadership.
1: Potential university students are being urged to look into an institution's overall performance before deciding on where to enrol. That's as the annual Quaccarelli-Simmons University rankings are released, with the University of New South Wales ranking at 19th overall out of 1,500 in the world. The data set offers a limited view into university staff quality and doesn't go into detail about job satisfaction, as the University of Newcastle finds nearly 50% of staff have reported workload dissatisfaction in its latest survey. Monash University's Andrew Norton says it's hard to assume the quality of education based on rank alone.
6: I guess the key criterion is how good are the staff you have, and that is indirectly captured in the rankings, such as citations for the research they have done, but I'd say that's probably not a good indicator of the quality of the undergraduate experience.
1: And more than 19,000 properties in two Melbourne council areas are at risk of flooding, according to new modelling by Melbourne Water. The maps show some properties at Banyul in the city's northeast and Moonee Valley in the inner west could see water levels as deep as 4 metres. Melbourne Water says the risk is lower than what many residents may have expected. And the maps are now open to community feedback. ABC News.
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2: Well, hello and how are you? Philip Clark with you on ABC Radio. Very good to be with you this Thursday night. It's the 18th of June, heading into the solstice on the weekend. Hope you're well. Thanks for dropping in. It's the first hour of the program, 6 past 10, 6 past 8 in Western Australia, in South Australia, in the Territory. It's 24 to 10. We're right through the Pacific as well, courtesy of Radio Australia, as you know, 6 past 10 in Port Moresby, Honiara and Vila, 6 past 11, Tuvalu, Fiji and Kiribati at 6 past midnight, Samoa at 6 past 1. Wherever you are in the world, courtesy of the internet, it's great to be with you as well. Thanks for dropping in. Lots on tonight, by the way. If you're listening, no transmitter issues that we're aware of. So grab, by the way, lots of ways to listen, as you know, listen on broadcast. You can also listen on the ABC Listen app, which is a terrific way to listen. Make sure you check out, we've got some beauties on there at the moment. The conversation with Michael Wesley, which I replayed last night, he's one of Australia's leading thinkers on international affairs. It was very interesting. So that is up there as well. And we've also got that podcast from Tracy Holmes and the former Socceroos captain, broadcaster and human rights activist as well. So check it out if you've got a smart, if you've got the Listen app open, just put Nightlife into the search bar and then up it will come. You can, by the way, replay the Mighty Challenge as well, that way as well. First up tonight, it's Motor Talk Thursday. Toby Hagan of EV Central is with us again, and tonight we're going to talk a bit about the car's audio experience. What's the sound system like in your car? Remember back in the old days, you used to go to an aftermarket joint and buy the most thumping big speakers you could, put them in the parcel shelf and boast to your mates about how teeth-shatteringly great your bass was. These days it's a bit different and car audio is much improved. I'm going to talk with Toby about it tonight. Nightlife news breakdown in our first and our second hour. The Prime Minister's backed down on some of the capital gains tax reforms. We'll talk some more about that. Get Amy Remikus's take on that and also her notes on the Pauline Hanson performance this week. Look at some other international news in our second hour too. As you might have heard in our news bulletins, there's a very significant event taking place in the UK right now because I know it's only a by-election in the seat of Makerfield, which is a parliamentary seat in northwest England, but it's being contested by a bloke who probably is the most popular bloke in Labour politics in England, Andy Burnham. If he succeeds in getting the seat, he'll no doubt unseat Keir Starmer and the UK may have a new Prime Minister. So we'll check all of that out with Hans van Leeuwen, International Economics Editor for The Telegraph, in our second hour as well. Yes, remember back when videotapes were a thing, Australians loved a bargain and we used to buy cheap knockoffs. Now, I suppose you still can. Knockoffs were typically bought in Southeast Asia, weren't they? You could get authentic designer handbags. Look, you still can, but the markets themselves have been dying off. I wonder where you – is it the internet? I suppose it's the internet that's changed all of this. We'll talk to Taylor Blackburn about that in the second hour as well. Mighty Challenge on its way, of course. Plenty on there. And issues of the day, I wonder what you make. If you're a small business owner, what did you make of the PM's exemptions to capital gains tax reforms today? It means almost all small businesses now are exempt from the changes, it must be said. So we'll talk about that. And Dave's discs. Dave is in tonight. He's got a disc under his arm. He's spent a whole week on this. And so he should too, because he's paying tribute to the one and only Bonnie Raitt.

0: Yes, can't wait for that. That is all coming up. So I'd love to have you on the program as well tonight. 1-300-800-222 is my number. 1-300-800-222. If you've got questions for Toby, then the lines are free.
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0: All righty, let's get into the segment known as Motor Talk. Garage door is up.
1: Motor Talk with Toby Hagan.
0: Toby is a professional motoring writer. He also undertakes paid contract work for various brands as an individual and in his business as well. This commercial work is entirely separate from his editorial reviews, and he has, as always, maintained accuracy and fairness in all his reporting and has full editorial independence across all content he produces. Toby, good evening to you. Welcome back, and how you sounding these days?
3: Well, I'm sounding all right, I think.
0: Yeah, I'm sounding okay. Toby and I were just down in the car park, and because Toby was showing me a new sound system, my innards have just sorted themselves out. This was a new sound system in a thing called a Cadillac, which I thought was a brand that had sort of
3: died off, making a comeback.
0: Well, died off with Scrooge McDuck, but anyway, they're making a comeback, and this sound system, I must say, was whoa. Sound systems in cars are different, aren't they?
3: They're very different, yeah. I mean, it's, they used to very much be an afterthought. They'd put the car together and then say, we'll pop a couple of speakers in, sometimes four, and it was, they were pretty ordinary quality. It was just a way to listen to the news or whatever else. These days, the top-end sound systems, which are across all brands, I mean, literally your mainstream brands all the way up to the top-end brands, all these days have some premium sound system options, and they are engineered in the car from the start.
0: They never used to be, did they? I mean, once upon a time, until relatively recently, I'm thinking, I mean, I don't know, was it the early noughties, really, when cars started?
3: Pretty much, late 90s, early noughties.
0: Because up until then, you used to go to a car audio store.
3: Yeah, and upgrade it yourself.
0: And you'd rip the old radio out, and you'd buy yourself a new one, and you'd stick it in the slot.
3: Yeah, I used to.
0: And then
3: to
0: you'd
3: put
0: buy
3: the
0: yourself some speakers and put those in the back parcel shelf.
3: Yeah, that's it, the 6x9s in the back parcel shelf. I used to do that, and then you could get the rear window shaking.
0: You put the subwoofer in the boot.
3: I used to put two subwoofers in the boot. But yeah, it was, that was pretty much what you did. But 1983 was the first time a car company, which was actually Cadillac, put an aftermarket sound system, or a branded sound system, and that was Bose. So it was a pretty basic system. I think it had four speakers, but it sort of kick-started this trend, which, as you say, it wasn't until the sort of 90s and early 2000s that we started to see it take off. And some of the early brands onto it, Volvo, for example, was getting into them pretty early on. Audi was one of the good ones. But I remember listening to some of the early, in the 90s, say, BMW sound systems were pretty ordinary. Merck sound systems were pretty ordinary. These days, they've all got some terrific ones. And from, 2000s, mid-2000s onwards, they all started stepping it up enormously. And as I said, these days, Hyundai, Kia, Toyota, Mazda, they all have some models with some reasonably good sound systems in them.
0: It seems to have coincided with an improvement in sound generally. I mean, I'm of that lot that grew up with, hankering after hi-fi systems and, six-foot-high speakers and all that sort of stuff. Now, I'm not saying those things aren't still great. They are, but no one needs them anymore, really, for a household to set up. I mean, people have, little speaker boxes that just stream stuff at a pretty acceptable level.
3: Yeah, that's right. And I spoke to one of the car audio engineers who made the point. He said most people do most of their listening in the car.
0: Yeah.
3: So while, you might love that home sound system, the reality is you're probably going to listen to more when you're sitting at 50 or 60 k's an hour. So it's and funnily enough, the car audio systems, they do create challenges for engineers. One of them is weight. So, big speakers with good bass and so on, you need decent magnets in them. So they're heavy. They tend to be fairly heavy. The last thing car makers want to do is add weight to the car. But they've given up that, I guess showed that, they'll make that compromise to get some decent sound systems in there. But the other thing, a car's got an advantage over a house. Every house is different. So every house, you've got to sort of tune the sound system in to some extent to the house, whereas with a car, you're buying brand A, model B, they know it'll be the same in every one, so they can tune the entire system for that car, albeit with the compromises of things like engine noise and so on, but they can still tune it for that sort of thing.
0: Hey, Scott's had an old, you used to have an old Cortina, Scott. G'day, how are you?
4: G'day, mate.
0: Tell us about the Cortina.
4: Oh, no, my uncle had a Ford Escort.
0: Oh, okay. Sorry, Escort. Yeah, go on.
4: Escort panel van.
0: Yep.
4: And he was a Led Zeppelin, you're right, like an old,
0: yeah.
4: old 70s
0: yeah.
4: headband, or the metal heads, as you say.
0: Yeah.
4: And he had house speakers in the back. He had an amp of some sort. I mean, now I know it's an amp. I didn't know what it was. It had lights coming up with it. It had shag carpet, and he let me and my older sister have control of the volume. And it was something else.
0: That's right. You used to buy separate car amplifiers. That's right. You used to buy amplifiers you'd stick in the car. That's right, yeah.
4: I don't know. It was like half a house. It had house speakers, so I don't know where the amp come from, but yeah. It worked. And it had shattered windows. We'd pull up at the top of the trap at the intersection, and then people would be looking at us, and me and my sister would be laughing our heads off, and the uncle's there, and he was just sitting there unfazed, like.
0: Yeah. Oh, I love it. Thank you, Scott. That's nice memories, mate. The shagpile carpet in particular. I like the Ford Escort. Thanks, Scott.
4: I think it was Miranda. I think the name of the speaker, the old.
0: Oh, yeah. Okay, you got it. Thanks, mate. Good on you. Yeah, nice memories. 1-300-800-222 if you'd like to grab hold of Toby. Simon and Trevor, back to you in a sec. Just back on car audio, though. It's a selling point now, isn't it?
3: It is a selling point, absolutely. Yeah, and this is something the car makers have all realised. Not only, some of them will offer premium systems, particularly in the luxury brands. They'll generally put a very good system in there, but then charge you $5,000 or $10,000 more for a premium system.
0: Mm.
3: But, yeah, I mean, across all brands, they're finding that, people want some form of decent audio. So, no, it is definitely a selling point to try and get something better in there.
0: Streaming's made all the difference too, hasn't it? Because
3: you can take your whole album with you, your whole collection.
0: Yeah, I had a car once that had six CD stacker.
3: Yeah.
0: You fed them in, and whether they ever came out again was always a question.
3: That's right. And you'd hit a decent bump and it'd stop the music and all that stuff. But streaming's made an enormous difference. So that's allowed people to, take their entire collection with them. So
0: who's doing the best of it at the affordable level, do you reckon?
3: Well, I think there's sort of two or three main companies. So Harman is one of the big ones. It's actually owned by Samsung, and they have an enormous array of brands under their umbrella. Not only Harman Kardon, Bang & Olufsen, Bowers & Wilkins.
0: Yeah, Harman Kardon's Scandi, isn't it?
3: I think so.
0: I think so, yeah.
3: And then it's JBL.
0: But they've got what? Bang & Olufsen, Bowers & Wilkins.
3: Yeah. Bowers & Wilkins, Bang & Olufsen, Harman Kardon.
0: So a lot of premium brands. Yeah.
3: Infinity, JBL, Lexicon. They've recently taken on Marantz, Denon, and a few others. So it's they have an enormous part of that market. You've then got Bose, which is sort of independent, and it provides them to a whole bunch of different brands. So they've a lot of different brands from mainstream, Mazda and so on, all the way through to Porsche and others will use different Bose systems. But funnily enough, the quality changes depending on the car company. So your Mazda system, for example, it's decent. You get up to the Porsche Bose systems, they are a lot better. So basically, they put in a better system. Obviously, the budget's bigger in a Porsche, so they can spend a bit more. So in terms of the best ones, some of my favourites would be that one that I've got down there with the Cadillac is certainly right up there. Mark Levinson does some amazing systems in Lexus, and they're exclusive to Lexus. The Lexus LC's got an amazing system. The Porsche Bose systems, Volvo with Bowers and Wilkins has an awesome system. Range Rover with Meridian. BMW iX with Harman Kardon is one of the better systems out on the market for sure. Tesla is pretty good at the mainstream end of the market, and that's unbranded. So Tesla went out famously and ended up poaching engineers from some of the big audio companies because they didn't want to pay the licensing fees. So, yeah.
0: Okay. Yeah. All right. 1-300-800-222 is the number. Mark is on the line. G'day, Mark.
5: How you going?
0: Not bad.
5: Hey, Toby, I used to work with your dad at Phillip Island during the motorbikes, but

0: moment.
1: Really?
2: Wow. Okay. Far out.
1: You mean people's old radio cassette player systems? You're still
3: Radio cassettes, CDs, 8-tracks, the occasional record player, Philips record player that sits under a dash in a Volkswagen, and a couple of those.
2: Wow.
3: 1937 Rolls-Royce passenger radio out of a Silver Ghost.
1: Oh, yeah.
3: The car's here in Melbourne. The work is pretty good.
2: One of the coolest things I like with some of those old systems, you know, Becker, for example, is an audio system known for Mercedes. Like Mercedes-Benz used to use them exclusively many years ago, decades ago. And what you're finding these days is, and you can get old Commodores and so on. So people who've got older cars, but they want to upgrade the technology in the car, but still keep it looking like an old car. So what they do is create they keep the fascia, they keep the front of the old sound system, but then put all the guts of a new one behind it, including Bluetooth and a whole bunch of other streaming features and that sort of stuff. But it looks cool. It's in that retro style. So that's another one that works really well for some of those older cars.
1: Yeah, Mark, and back in the old days, there used to be one speaker under the dash, wasn't it, near the steering wheel usually?
3: One speaker under the dash, LJ, LC, Toronto, 1/16 speaker under the dash,
1: yeah.
3: On a bit of wood. The rest of them were up, bolted, screwed up under the dash in the vents up the top.
1: Yeah.
2: Wow.
3: Speakers in the kick trims, which sounded pretty average. One speaker in the back and one speaker in the front, which is quite interesting.
1: Yeah, good stuff. Oh, I'm glad you're still on the tools, Mark. That's great.
3: A couple of them, and I've got a couple of units here out of the old Pontiacs and the old Cadillacs. A speaker up in the middle of the roof.
2: Yeah, wow.
3: Where the interior light is.
1: Good stuff. Thanks, Mark. Nice memories. Appreciate it. Thanks for the call. 1-300-800-222. Simon wants to talk about actual cars rather than car systems. G'day, Simon.
4: Yeah, g'day, Phil and Toby. How you going?
1: Yeah, pretty good.
4: How's it go? Yeah, my questions are around about the Audi Q5. We're looking at purchasing probably in the petrol variant and what would it be like if compared to its rivals and timing as well in terms of purchasing it in a financial year, and given that there's a lot of people going towards electrification, whether the deals might be on the petrols.
2: Yeah, cool. So I actually have not driven the updated Audi Q5. I was chatting to Audi today, trying to book into one, and that's going to happen shortly. But they did point out there's a model year update coming in the next few weeks. So there's a minor update, and they're going to wait until that one's lobbed before I get behind the wheel. So unfortunately, I can't give you a whole lot more info other than what I've seen online and so on. In terms of the deals and petrol and all that sort of stuff, all of it comes down to all the end of financial year deals that you'll see now, basically. Anything that's got red hot deals on it is when they've got a few too many kicking around, when they're trying to clear stock. Car makers aren't generally too generous. They don't go just applying a discount for no reason, so they do it if they need to clear the stock. I haven't looked specifically on that car in terms of whether there are hotter deals at the moment on the petrol versions. But you'll find that, keep in mind, the car companies are pretty good at looking forward and determining, you know, what they think the demand's going to be. So, you know, with something like that, they're not going to bring a whole heap in if they don't think they can sell them. So I wouldn't expect there to be a massive amount of them sitting around on grass that they're trying to offload. But you never know. If that happens, as I said, look for the deals and you'll see that anything with those deals is where you find they're typically overstocked.
4: Yeah, well, it's interesting you say that there's looked to be a minor update, because I thought that car was relatively new.
2: It is, So it came out last year. So that's a new generation car that came out last year. But this is a model year update, so it's very minor. You're going to be talking, you know, sometimes it'll be minor spec sort of stuff. I don't think it'll be anything to do with styling. It'll just be to do with spec. So it's, you know, they might say, oh, for the model year 27, I think they'll call it, 2027. It'll, you know, they might say we'll add this feature in for that particular year. So it's, it's not going to be a wholesale change. It'll still drive the same. It'll still do all of that. It'll just be a very minor update.
1: Okay.
4: Yeah, no, fair enough. Thanks a lot for that.
1: Thanks, Simon. Cheers. Good on you. Cheers. Yes, Belinda wants to buy a Ford Everest. G'day, Belinda.
5: Hi, Toby and Phil. Last year, I was thinking about the Ford Escort, just before I get onto the Everest. we had a four-door Ford Escort, and we actually put speaker boxes and screwed them down to the parcel shelf that were from out of the house.
1: Yeah, yeah.
5: And we had a banging system in that.
1: Did you have the shag pile carpet?

0: No. We had purple carpet, though. It wasn't quite shag pile, but it was... Anyway, last year's Ford Everest, 2025 sports model, I'm looking at one of them. I know 90% of them around are turbo diesels.
1: All of them are. So they only do a turbo diesel. Are you talking four-cylinder or V6?
0: Well, that's the thing. I want to know which would be the better one. Excuse me. The 3 litre or the 2 litre?
1: Yeah.
0: 3.3 litre or the 2 litre? And, yeah, they're a similar price to the four-door, what are they called? Ford. What do they call their utes?
1: Oh, the Ranger?
0: Yeah. They're a similar. You can get them for a similar price, but I just want to know which one of the two is better.
1: You mean between the 2 litre and the 3 litre or between the...
0: Yeah, and or the Ranger.
1: Yeah, versus the Ranger. So I guess ute versus SUV, you probably know they're essentially the same car underneath. There is one big difference, which is at the back end. So the ute gets leaf spring rear suspension, whereas the Everest gets coil spring rear suspension. So the Everest is a bit more comfortable on road. The Ranger has a bit better load carrying capability, basically. So it's and the trade off is not quite as good in terms of its handling and the way it settles. But in terms of tossing up between the ute and the SUV, it'll really come down to how you're going to use it. I mean, I would only go for the ute, really, if you think you're going to load up that tailgate a fair bit and if you've got some heavy stuff to carry, because, you know, keep in mind with the ute, you haven't got much space in the car. If you go and do your weekly shopping, for example, and you want to take four people with you, then that's not really going to work. And if you want to, you know, take bags to the airport, again, they're going to be either out in the open, out the back, or in an SUV, you can have them undercover. So that's, as I said, I'll be looking at how I'm going to use the car and probably tend you towards the Everest in that regard. In terms of the 2 litre and the 3 litre, obviously the 3 litre's got more grunt. It's got more torque in particular. So certainly for towing, it's a smoother, quieter engine than the 4-cylinder. So refinement's a little bit better and that effortless grunt's a bit better. But the 2 litre twin turbo engine, which is the one you're looking at, they've recently discontinued that engine and replaced it with a less powerful, less torquey 2 litre single turbo engine, which I haven't driven that one yet. But the 2 litre twin turbo is one of the better ones of the 4-cylinder diesel utes, but the V6 has got more grunt. So I guess it depends how much you want to prioritise that grunt. Probably more important if you're towing, but as I said, there are some refinement benefits as well.
0: Yeah, just before you go, I'm going to buy a caravan in the next 3 years to actually live in it as my permanent home.
1: Mm-hmm.
0: I'm just wondering, would the 2 litre, the twin turbo, would it tow a decent sized van or?
1: Yeah, it'll be fine. I mean, it's rated to tow up to 3.5 tons. It will be working pretty hard doing that, towing 3.5 tons, but it can do it if you want to. But hopefully. Your van's not going to be quite that heavy, in which case you're going to have not too much of an issue. But as I said, the V6 is going to do it easier for sure.
0: Okay. All right, cheers.
2: Thanks Linda. Bye-bye. A couple of texts here as well. John in Canberra says, "G'day, fellas. I remember going with a mate to buy a 6-CD stacker U-Bute 6-speaker sound system for the car. The salesperson offered one kit that came with a remote control. I said, why would a remote control be handy in a car? And the salesperson said, I must not have seen much backseat action then. And Jane says, Phil, when I was 20 years old, I had a brand new Mazda 6 Sports with a boombox in the back, went to the drive-in with a new boyfriend, mattress in the back, seats down, hatch up, much more vibration from the boombox in the spare tyre than I ever expected. And the movie, 40-year-old virgin. Love the show.
1: Nice.
2: Good fun. Yeah, good fun. Good times, I must say. 1-300-800-222 is the number. Matthew from Brisbane. G'day, Matthew. Hi, Matthew.
3: Hey, how you going?
2: Yeah, good. What's your question?
3: It's rather not a question. It's just about a great car I had back in the 80s, mid-80s, and the great

0: with the face on it. Or you could actually, some of them can remove the whole thing, couldn't you? Like slide it all out.
1: Right, the whole chassis.
0: Yeah.
1: And I loved it. I was, how old was I? I was 19.
2: Yeah. Oh. Yeah, no, look, that was an interesting thing actually, Toby, wasn't it? Because there was a whole period when security on car sound systems was a big thing.
0: And I remember going to uni and having to, and every time I'd have to take the sound system out so no one would nick it. But I used to have a Kenwood as well, and some of the brands back then, Pioneer and Sony and all those sorts of ones were cool. But the theft was a major issue back then for sure.
2: Mm. Exactly. This is Motor Talk.
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2: Toby Hagan is with us as well. Trevor from Harvey Bay wants advice on a new car. G'day, Trev.
4: Yes, good evening. I'm currently driving a 2015 Colorado and I'm looking to upgrade it to a Musso, but I'm towing a 3,000 kg caravan. Is it going to do the job?
0: So I'm just trying to think with the KGM, it used to be SsangYong, obviously these days KGM, they've rebranded. The tow capacity, off the top of my head, I don't even know. I'm assuming it's 3.5.
4: Yes.
0: Yeah, so look, theoretically, yes, it should do it, but you really need to crunch the numbers because utes tend to do it better than SUVs, but obviously once you've got a 3-ton van out the back or a 3.5-ton van, you've got 350 kilograms theoretically pushing down on the back of the car, which then takes that weight off the payload. So you've got to detract that from the payload. So it can become an issue. So crunch those numbers first. And the other one you're going to have to watch out for is GCM or gross combination mass. So the weight of the car, the trailer, and everything in both of them starts to become an issue as well. So with any, if you're towing at the maximum, that will likely start to create issues in terms of your legal weights and so on. So I would very much crunch the numbers first to make sure that that you're not going to be overloaded, because that is a bit of an issue.
4: Okay. Never buying, I've always bought Holdens and that, and going to a Korean motor car, can you give an opinion on them at all?
0: Yeah, I mean, look, the Koreans...
4: I know price very, very good compared, but I know you only get what you pay for too.
0: Yeah, that's right. It's a bit of a case you get what you pay for. But, you know, you look at the Korean brands and the two better-known ones, Hyundai and Kia, these days are absolutely, you know, considered up there with most of the Japanese brands as well. The only thing I'd say is obviously we've seen a lot of action from Chinese brands, so don't ignore them in that, I guess, more price-focused part of the ute market, because there's a lot of action going on there. We've got, you know, you've got GWM Canon and Canon Alpha, the Canon Alpha being slightly bigger, and BYD with the Shark. There's a whole bunch there that that are going to also provide a fair bit of competition for something like a Musso. So keep in mind that. There's another one coming out later this year too, the Cherry, they've just renamed it Stockman. Named it the Stockman.
2: Oh, really?
0: Which used to be...
2: Suzuki's.
0: They used to have a Suzuki Stockman many years ago, and now they're going to have a Cherry Stockman. So it's that'll be out later in the year, and that's a pretty cool-looking thing too. If you look at it, it's got a bit of retro styling up front. Looks pretty cool. So it's, it'll be interesting to see how that goes. And one of the things with that Stockman, it's going to have a plug-in hybrid diesel system, which is never had one in Australia. So every hybrid we've had here has been petrol hybrid. It's going to be a diesel hybrid, which in that market could be quite interesting, because obviously that market is very diesel-focused.
2: Are these things going to be keenly priced or not?
0: Haven't announced pricing yet, but if you look at everything else in the Cherry range, it's pretty sharply priced. And they know where it's got to sit in terms of... I would have thought somewhere kicking off in the 50-something grand mark, somewhere around there.
2: Okay. But, thanks, Trev. Good on you. 1-300-800-222. Toby is here. Will you preset any thoughts on the new BMW iX3?
0: I'll be able to give you all those thoughts in about 5 or 6 weeks, because they haven't launched it locally yet. I'm just locked into it and due to drive it in late July. So it's it's only seen what I've seen online. But, it looks pretty sharp online. It's more expensive, obviously, than the current one. If you talk about the current one, you know, I have driven that, the outgoing one, and obviously the new one's more expensive, better, longer range, all that sort of stuff, but as I said, haven't driven that new one yet.
2: Jane says, the Becker, speaking of sound systems, the Becker in my 1967 230S Benz

0: 1967. Mm. Still works perfectly, as do the speakers.
1: Yeah.
0: There you go.
1: Nice.
0: there you go. All righty. Max has got some questions about the new RAV4. G'day, Max.
2: Yeah, hi, Toby. I just want to ask about the RAV4. We haven't done an air cap rating on it yet.
1: Mm.
2: So if you bought one without an air cap rating, does that cut the resale value? Does it cut the value of it? I don't know when they're going to do an air cap. ANCAP's

0: done by the government, isn't it?
1: No, NCAP's done independently, but it does have government money behind it as well. So, but they've also got motoring club money, so NRMA, yeah. RSCV, all that sort of stuff. But no, NCAP is not necessarily a government department, but does have some government funding. So no, in terms of when they're doing it, it's all a little bit odd the way that's happened. So essentially they tried to get that RAV4 into Australia late last year, at which point it would have been tested under the 2025 NCAP protocols. And right. They anticipated it would have got 5 stars. The NCAP protocols changed for 2026. The car doesn't meet the 2026 protocols yet. They won't tell us exactly what it is that doesn't meet it, but they are saying it is not to do it. It will not mean a structural change on the car. So the way the car crashes is not going to change. It sounds like it's some sort of safety assist system or a software update or something, but they're saying that they're not going to be able to update the existing cars that they're selling now. So will it impact the residual values? I don't know, and I don't think anyone can tell you that definitively until, you know, we see both of them alongside each other in the used car market to see if some people will value them more. I'd be surprised if it did because, as I said, it's not going to be a major change to the car, but the one thing it does do is the companies, a lot of big fleets in Australia have a minimum 5-star requirement, and that includes government fleets, you know, police and so on, unless they need it for specific duties, and the police and a whole bunch of other government departments do buy non-5-star cars all the time, but they say they need them for specific requirements. But yeah, it's whether it'll impact that, I'm not sure. But I'd be surprised if it did, is the short story.
2: Sure. Okay.
0: No, I just wondered, you know, they will eventually do an NCAP rating on it, won't they?
1: Yeah, they are. They're saying they'll do it by the end of the year, by the end of this year. So in the next, you know, 4 or 5 months, we're anticipating that'll happen, and they're saying they're expecting a 5-star result. So, yeah.
2: There you go. Thanks, Max. Yeah, resale values. Quite a few people are texting about this too. Is there any new intel on resale values for electrics?
1: Yeah, it has changed quite a bit over the last few months. Mm. The market generally has changed. I was chatting to the head of Redbook, Redbook's the big valuations company attached to car sales, and was chatting to him about it as to what has changed. And he said the big thing that's changed is the demand in the EV demand in the market means that dealers in particular now feel comfortable buying electric cars. Previously, they didn't try and buy many of them because they found them hard to sell. They didn't want them sitting on the lot for too long. Now they are saying they're selling and they can make money out of them. So they're buying them, which has popped the residual values up. So, yeah, residual values on EVs has increased.

0: 8 and 15% decline in residual values
1: on diesel utes
0: by the end of this year. They said that's the range we're working towards. Wow. So he said they've already seen it drop off and they're anticipating it'll come off more by the end of the year. So it's starting to change.
1: Starting to change, exactly. John from Coolum. G'day, John.
2: Hi, Phil, Toby. How are you going?
1: Pretty good.
0: Good.
2: Luxury tax, Toby. You talked about luxury tax quite a while back and I was asking about it. Have you heard any more about it, what's happening or what's going on?
0: The government still plans to charge it because they can make a lot of money out of it. I think they're taking $1 billion a year from it. So, luxury car tax kicks in two different levels, one for what they call fuel-efficient vehicles, so EVs and very low low fuel consumption cars, essentially hybrids, and the other one for everything else. So the hybrid, the fuel-efficient cars kicks in at $91,000 roughly, and the other one I think is about $75,000. So it's, mm. um, so

0: it. So, you know, it's not paid again. It's already been paid, and it's built into, I guess, the residual value of the car to some extent. But, no, you don't pay it again.
1: Okay.
2: That girl that you talked to before about the Everest, my son's got one of those, and I'm a Forby freak, and I could not believe how quiet that thing was as a general and how well it went. It was just...
0: It's not the only one, though. I mean, you get into that Land Cruiser V6, and that's also an extremely smooth and quiet engine with a heap of grunt, more grunt than the old V8. So it's and diesel engines these days, yeah, they can be extremely refined. I remember I drove a Range Rover 6 or 8 months ago, and that was just incredible in terms of the refinement in it and the performance and everything. Admittedly, it's not a Range Rover engine or a Land Rover engine. It's a BMW engine, but it's a BMW diesel V8 in there, but it was very good.
2: Well, Simon also got a Silverado, and we went out in that the next day, and I thought, how good is this thing?
0: Yeah.
2: And my wife was panicking. She said, how do I get out of this thing?
1: It's a big unit. It's a big unit, John. Yeah. All right, mate. Thank you. Yes, let's move on. Phil, can you ask Toby what they're going to do with all the fossil fuel cars in 10 to 15 years' time? Crush them or just give them away?
0: No, I think they're just going to take their natural course like anything else.
1: They'll still be there.
0: They'll still be there, absolutely. Yeah. I mean, you think, you know, still... So we talk about the growth in EVs. Last month, it was roughly 20% of the market. EVs and hybrids were 46% of the market. So 54% of the market was diesel and petrol. So it's still a big chunk of the market. Admittedly... they're coming off, particularly the petrol-only models are coming off. But yeah, you're still, you know, anyone who buys one of those cars now will get the normal lifespan out of it, whether that's 10 years, 15 that's right. years, 40 years, they'll get the standard lifespan out of it. So no one's going to go crushing or anything like that. They'll just let them die a normal death like they do now.
1: That's right. Petrol and diesel cars are going to last for as long as they continue to be made.
0: Many years yet.
1: Many years.
0: Yeah, and you know, we've seen manufacturers walking back from the EV only.

0: cars, and 202 of them only were Toyotas, whereas, yeah. You know, other brands, Tesla did, what, 5,600? So it was it's a fair difference.
1: Yeah. Lawrence in Bundaberg. G'day, Lawrence.
2: Oh, hi there, guys.
1: Question? G'day. Questions?
2: My question's about small diesel SUV or small cars.
1: Mm-hmm.
2: Current drives 2008 Polo TDI, and I like the way it drives, etc. And I'd like to upgrade it, but not to anything new. And just looking in that 2015 to 2020 in diesel with conventional manual transmission, and don't really want anything very limited, like an ASX or one of the Hyundai's.
0: Yeah, you certainly hit me with a challenge there, because finding, I mean, like, I'm glad you're not asking about a new one, because that's almost impossible to find a manual diesel SUV these days. But in that mid-sized SUV segment, one of the few ones that still does offer a diesel is the Kia Sportage. And that, with the Hyundai that you mentioned, I would certainly stick those on the list. They're the same diesel engine, so they both get a 2-litre four-cylinder turbo diesel. And it's a pretty good engine, so definitely have a look at those. Mazda also had a pretty good diesel back then. It did have some issues. I'm not aware of how or what they fixed those issues with, in terms of, I think oil use was one of the big challenges with it, but just maybe look into that a bit more before committing to it. But the Mazda one certainly performed really well, but as I said, they did have some issues with it along the way. But as I said, the Hyundai and the Kia would probably be relatively high on the list. Nissan X-Trail diesel was also pretty good back in its day, so that's probably worth a look as well.
2: All right, the ASX.
0: I'm just trying to think if ASX, did ASX have, that was predominantly petrol. I'm trying to think if they had a diesel back then. I can't.
2: Yeah, definitely. And okay. And in manual also.

0: digital network is not
1: great.
0: Yeah, it's terrible. So I go for long periods, you know, half an hour, without any radio whatsoever.
2: That is a crisis, Rosemary. That is a crisis. No ABC radio. No, exactly.
0: How can I listen to you?
2: Rosemary, I'm a taxpayer. And I demand my rights.
1: So, you know, that tunnel issue, and that is that is an issue, but some brands, and I think Mercedes-Benz is one of them, but some brands, if you're listening to the digital channel and you go into the tunnel, if there's an associated FM channel, it will automatically switch to the FM while you're in the tunnel. And then you come out of the tunnel, it goes back to the digital. It's almost seamless. Like you.
2: I know. Here's an example, Rosemary. If you listen to ABC Classic, for example, right?
0: Yeah.
2: You go in listening to digital, it'll still keep playing for you because I think somehow it switches. But all right, yeah. Otherwise, well,
0: not my car.
1: Okay. Depends on the car.
0: Yeah. Okay. Depends on the car.
1: So, yeah, I mean,
0: it's not as good as you think it is. Okay. Anyway,
1: well, you might have you might have to go to podcasts and download the podcast while you're in range, listen to it while you're driving out of range, which admittedly means you can't listen to live radio.
2: Which is a crisis.
1: Is a problem.
0: Yeah, but especially when you live in the Southern Highlands. Anyway, that's my whinge. But the BMW have not kept up with what Australian markets need, tyres, all sorts of things. But I'll leave it at that.
2: Yeah, I agree with you, Rosemary.
1: Yeah, and it's weird with things like that. So it's funny. Are you talking about tyres being so large and not spares and that sort of stuff?
0: Well, we've literally had this car for 6 weeks that blew a tyre and there wasn't a single tyre in the country. I had to replace two tyres. They just don't know about Australian conditions and Australian roads. They're building the cars for German autobahns. And it's sad. The rest of the car is fantastic. And I think the i3 will be wonderful, but I can see lots and lots of issues with the Australian market and how BMW has to pull their socks up and learn about our conditions.
1: I'd say it's not just BMW, it's a lot of the European brands, but I'm also going to leap tiny bit to their defence in the wheel and tyre combinations. These days the trend is to go really big wheels and licorice tyres around them so they look pretty cool. They're hopeless on bumpy roads. They reduce the ride. They're like you end up with a bumpy ride, all that sort of stuff, and they're more prone to punctures and particularly if you hit a decent pothole, and they can even damage the rim and stuff with that as well. But every time they bring in tyres with, I guess, smaller diameter tyres with higher profile tyres, they end up with them sitting in the sales, in the showrooms. They can't sell them because people don't like the look of them as much. So they end up just not bringing them in. They just bring in the ones with the big wheels and tyres, which I completely agree with you, are not suited to our roads in a lot of instances, unless you're on a racetrack or something. So, it's a problem. And look, the radio thing, that is also an issue. The two brands that used to do the best job with radio reception in Australia were Holden and Ford, because they were designing and engineering the cars here. And I remember chatting to the Ford engineers once, and they said they had a route around Melbourne CBD where they knew there were issues with reception, and they'd drive their car around and stop them in those bad areas for reception to try and improve the reception, particularly on AM. So they did all that work locally. These days they just take what's available from overseas and say that'll do.
2: Yeah, I know. I agree, Rosemary.
0: Thank you.
2: Thank you. Bye-bye. Look, thank heavens. I mean, there was a whole period when I think lots of us in the radio business, you know, we're worried about the fact that radio could disappear out of cars.
1: Mm-hmm.
2: Now it hasn't because of streaming. But it's, you know, it's...
1: It is a challenge. These days, when I travel to the outback, I run a Starlink, so I've got reception everywhere, and you can stream anywhere. So you just stream radio from wherever.
2: Uncle Gavin's texted in saying, well, you can listen to the ABC on the phone through the ABC Listen app.
1: But you need
2: range. Then you Bluetooth it to your car.
1: Yeah, but you need reception. You need phone reception.
2: To get it on your phone for a start.
1: And that's what she was saying. She doesn't have reception, phone reception. So it's,
2: That's right. Yes, Gavin, a lot of the world seems to be, a lot of product makers seem to think they live in a world where everyone's got internet reception all the time. Well, that's not Australia. We do not. Okay, back to some calls here. Robert wants to talk about the X-Trail. Hello, Robert.
3: Oh, hello, Phil and Toby. Thanks for the show.
2: Pleasure. What's your question?
3: Wondering on Toby's opinion. I'm interested in getting into an X-Trail.

0: Bowl 2011 or 13, and just wondering Toby's opinion on, you know, are there any things to look out for vehicles like that?
1: So really generically speaking, with any 15-year-old car, yes, there's a lot to look out for. So obviously service history, check how it's been treated, maybe getting an independent inspection to make sure that it's not got major issues. In terms of specific issues with that car, I'm not aware of any, but I don't really focus on you know, on that sort of thing too closely, so I'm not aware of specific things with those particular models. But the X-Trail back then was a pretty good thing. Probably one of its biggest competitors was something like a Mazda CX-5, which always stood up pretty well back then. So it's I'd say look at that as well. But the X-Trail, yeah, back then was a pretty good car. It had some cool little extras too, things like the cooled cup holders. So they ran part of the air conditioning through the cup holders on, the, on either side of the dash. So you could put your bottle of water in there and it ended up all icy cold, which was pretty cool.
0: Well, that's got to be a good thing.
2: It's the little things, you see, Robert.
0: Yeah. Cheers. Thank you
2: Cheers,
0: very much.
2: Cheers, mate. Bye-bye. Yeah, no, indeed. Jeff in Harvey Bay. Yep. Yes, Jeff.
3: Oh, good day, Phil, Toby. I'm looking to power my house from an EV overnight. I wonder what's available for a vehicle to load. I don't want power to the grid. I just want to power the house overnight.
1: Well, vehicle to home is what you're chasing. Mm. I mean, so there's a lot with vehicle to load at the moment. A lot of cars do that, a lot of EVs. So vehicle to load is just essentially a PowerPoint in the car. But then you need to go and run a PowerPoint from your house. So vehicle to load works brilliantly in a blackout, for example. You go and run an extension cord to your fridge and you know, a couple of other items, and that's it. It'll work perfectly. It's not going to power the whole house. To power the house, you need vehicle to home, which is very similar to vehicle to grid, and the manufacturers are working on vehicle to grid. So you sort of, if you get one, you're going to get the other pretty much. And just today, I think Hyundai put out a press release saying they have made vehicle-to-grid work on one of their cars, an Ioniq 9, to the latest standard. So there's a government standard, and they rattled it off in the press release. But they've made that work. Hyundai and Kia plan to have vehicle-to-grid available to customers in the third quarter this year, so within a couple of months. They're going to announce something with that. So, yeah, there's a bit going on with it. Not a whole lot there at the moment. The only one that can do that fully at the moment is the Nissan Leaf, and it's probably not an EV I'd stick high on the recommendation list at this stage. So,
3: give it another
1: 6 months, and I think you're going to start seeing a lot more happening in that space. As I said, Hyundai and Kia are on it. BYD's been doing a lot of testing. AGL, the big energy company's been doing a lot of testing as well. And as have other companies as well, Amber and a few others. So it's there's a lot going on in that space, and within a few months, I think you'll start to see more happening. But that's all I know at this stage.
2: Okay.
4: So wait a little bit longer.
1: Yeah, I think if you waited till the end of the year, you'll have a lot more. You'll start to see some options. I'm not going to say there's going to be a lot of options, but you'll start to see some. The big unknown at the moment is the hardware required for the house. So it used to be quite expensive. I believe it's coming down a fair bit, but I don't know enough about that yet in terms of what needs to be done to the house.

0: Chinese brands have got it. The list is pretty long in terms of the cars that offer that vehicle to load functionality. The one thing you've got to look at, two things with vehicle to load. One is the power output. So yeah, typically it's either 3.6 kilowatts or a bit more.
1: No, I want five, at least five.
0: Okay, so you will have to check that they've got that from a single power board or whatever. The other thing is some of them do it from a built-in power point, often in the back of the car or, you know, in the load area or something. Others do it from you have to plug a board, looks like a power board, into the charge port of the car, and then you plug your appliances into that. So just, the second one's a little bit more inconvenient, but might work better for what you're trying to achieve.
2: Okay. Okay. All right, Jeff.
1: Thanks for the info.
2: Thanks, mate.
0: MG does vehicle to load as well.
2: Okay. Dot from Darwin. G'day, Dot.
3: Yes. Hi. Just wanted to ask you, Toby, with the BYD, I was looking at changing to the EV/hybrid. I've got a little Lexus NX 300, and it's a 2018. I've only got 90,000 Ks. Would I feel much difference between the two?
0: Yeah, definitely. So you're going to see a huge difference just in the driver assistance technology, but yes, you will also notice a difference. And one of the things with some of the BYDs is a Tesla, for example, you get in, it's got very immediate throttle response. So the second you do anything with the throttle, things start to happen. It takes off pretty quickly. Some of the Chinese brands, including BYD, tend not to have quite that sensitivity. So just an adjustment in terms of how you drive. But yeah, you'll notice a big difference. The one area it'll probably go backwards on your Lexus is in driving dynamics. So the outright handling, they've still got a little bit of a way to go on that front. But in terms of performance, features, technology, space, it's going to be way ahead generally.
3: So would you buy that or not?
0: I'd have it. You're looking at the C-Line 7 or is that the one? Yeah, so I'd definitely have it on the short list, but it's not the only one I'd have there. So Zeekr 7X is also a really good car in that market.

0: a week driving a car with a yoke steering wheel.
1: I have.
0: What was it?
1: A Lexus RZ. So this is the...
0: You should describe what a yoke steering... This is like a Formula One.
1: Yeah, almost wheel. Like an aircraft steering wheel. So it doesn't have a top on it.
0: Yeah. It's just got two bars on the
1: either side. So a bar on either side, and that's all you hold on to. So there's no holding onto any part of the steering wheel.
0: How do you do a reverse park with that?
1: So it only turns 200 degrees in either direction. So a bit over half a turn is full lock, and a bit over half a turn the other way is full lock the other way.
0: Wow.
1: So you never actually have to take your hand off the steering wheel to do anything, to do three-point turns, to do come out of an intersection. It takes some reprogramming from early on. So at slow speeds, at a T-intersection, my natural reaction is to go for the top of the wheel to turn it. You don't have to do that. Just keep your hands at 9 and 3.
0: Wow.
1: Give it half a turn and away you go.
0: Away we go.
1: That's a bit different.
0: Away we go is what we've got to do as well. Toby, time has beaten us, but it's been terrific fun. Thank you. I'll see you in a couple of weeks.
1: Sounds good.
0: Toby Hagen. The news breakdown is next, coming up after the latest news.
2: Everything Brisbane. It's where you live.
3: Well, my memories are growing up locally. My grandparents lived around the corner here.
2: It's where your passions lie.
4: Place where my shoulders can drop. He loves it here. It's like coming home.
2: 612 ABC Brisbane.
5: ABC News with Andrew Kaloupas. Treasurer Jim Chalmers has defended the government's backflip on some of the tax changes announced in the budget. The government has announced larger tax concessions for small businesses and carve-outs for start-ups following complaints over the original proposals. Mr. Chalmers says the government's consultation with business was meaningful and insists it wasn't just because of the backlash.
6: Every single one of the 2.7 million active small businesses will get those concessions. That is a very good outcome for small businesses. It recognises the big contribution that they make to the economy, and it shows that the consultation that we've been doing has been real and meaningful.
5: Crows legend Tony Modra has been seriously injured in a truck crash, the ABC understands. In a statement, South Australia Police say a 57-year-old man from Waitpinga was taken to hospital on Thursday evening after he crashed his truck into a tree at Back Valley, about 10 kilometres west of Victor Harbour. The federal government has upheld a decision denying additional NDIS funding for a severely incapacitated elderly man in Melbourne. Here's Sasha Payne.
7: Melbourne man Graham Crossan has late-stage MND and needs assistance to eat, move, talk and breathe. However, last year he was assessed as not eligible for the highest level of aged care home support under a new algorithm-based assessment. He applied for a review, but the Department of Aged Care has upheld the decision. Independent MP Monique Ryan calls it robo-aged care.
8: This is probably the worst example I've seen.
7: Aged Care Minister Sam Ray says the government has launched a rapid review of the way the algorithm prioritises funding and will continue to listen to older Australians.
5: The parents of two children killed after they were struck by a car in Sydney's southwest have expressed their grief and shock. Here's Gavin Coote.
9: 5-year-old Catherine and 14-month-old Harry were critically injured when they were hit by a car while sitting in a pram while walking home from school with their mother in Cabramatta yesterday afternoon. Both children were treated at the scene and taken to hospital but died of their injuries. Their distraught mother, Sok Ram, suffered minor injuries.
10: My heart is broken. Empty now. It's gone. Everything is gone.
9: Their father, Vundi Tar, has praised bystanders who helped to lift a car off one of their children.
11: Thank you for your help.
9: The 56-year-old driver of the vehicle has undergone mandatory testing and locals have left tributes for the two young children.
5: Ukraine has struck an oil refinery in Moscow for the second time this week, setting it ablaze. Fires at the refinery have sent columns of thick smoke over the city. The BBC's Steve Rosenberg reports from Moscow.
12: This appears to be the largest Ukrainian drone attack on the Moscow region since the start of the war. According to the mayor of Moscow, since early this morning, Russian air defences have shot down around 180 drones, which were en route to the Russian capital. Clearly, some drones did penetrate Russian defences. The Moscow oil refinery has been hit for the second time this week. Moscow airports have announced a temporary suspension of flights. Russia's defence ministry has reported that overnight, across the country, 555 Ukrainian drones were intercepted and destroyed.
5: The head of NATO says US plans to reduce its contribution to the alliance's rapid response force will take effect immediately.

0: Italy. Mark Rutte says other allies are stepping up to fill the gaps left by the US move. Arriving for a meeting of NATO defence ministers in Brussels, Mr. Rutte insists it's not a sign Washington is pulling back.
1: The US has to take care of multiple theatres. They cannot spread their resources too thinly. So what the US has announced already before is that they had to lower somewhat their contribution to the NATO force model. We have to consider the fact that the US is lowering its contribution, still considerable. What you dare see is that the Europeans are now backfilling it.
0: Australia's richest woman says the federal government should gift several uninhabited Queensland islands to Elon Musk, the world's richest man, to launch his rockets. Mining billionaire Gina Rinehart made the suggestion at a forum in Townsville following revelations her company, Hancock Prospecting, brought a $1.4 billion stake in SpaceX's historic stock market debut. She says the government should clear the red tape and give the trillionaire the real estate for free.
2: At water and the infrastructure Elon needs, he needs land to expand. He's really got a massive program there. And an alternate weather place in an allied country for his multiple satellite launches.
0: You're up to date with the latest from ABC News.
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2: Yes, well, hello and how are you? Philip Clark with you on ABC Radio. This is Nightlife. We're into the second hour of the program on this Thursday night, the 18th of June. It's 6 past 11, 6 past 9 in WA, South Australia and the Territory, 24 to 11. We're right around the world and through the Pacific on broadcast as well, thanks to Radio Australia. All righty, I'll put the conversation with Toby up as a podcast. 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Lots of people I know love listening to Toby back on the podcast, and so that is there. All right, coming up in this hour, Amy Remekis is going to lead the Nightlife News Breakdown for us. Interesting stories, interesting story of the UK with the Magherafelt by-election being determined. Now, if a bloke called Andy Burnham wins that for Labor, he'll likely challenge Sir Keir Starmer, and there likely will be a new UK Prime Minister. So there's some pretty momentous things going on. I'll talk with Hans van Leeuwen about that in this hour as well. And if you've ever bought a fake handbag or a fake watch, well, a lot of people. Who hasn't, in a way, if you hadn't had an opportunity to? What's wrong with sporting a Rolex on your wrist, hey, and not paying anything for it, pretty much? We'll talk about the market for fake goods in this hour as well, so looking forward to all of that. All right, let's kick things off with the Nightlife News Breakdown.
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2: Well, welcome to Nightlife News Breakdown. Following a post-G7 dinner at the sumptuous Palace of Versailles in France on Wednesday night, US President Donald Trump told the waiting press, "It's signed, signed in Versailles, just signed it." Well, he was, of course, referring to the Iran deal, a 14-paragraph memorandum of understanding, which outlines an end to fighting on all fronts, including Lebanon, a $300 billion reconstruction fund for Iran, that's US dollars, and an agreement that Iran will not develop or procure a nuclear weapon. Well, prior to the agreement being signed, President Trump issued a caveat about the memo should things not work out.
3: This way, if it works out, I'm going to take the credit. If it doesn't work out, I'm blaming JD. You better be careful, JD. He's going to turn his plane around and get the hell out of here. Yeah, I like that idea. I think it's a good idea.
2: Yes, it is the President of the United States, I know, referring to the Vice President. He then went on, though, to state his optimism about the agreement being struck.

0: my whole life is all about deals. That's all I ever did is make deals. And crazy things happen with deals. But we're going to most likely sign a deal. They want to sign a deal. And they've been acting very appropriately.
1: So there's a memorandum of understanding, but it's not a deal. Now that the memo's been signed, what does it all actually mean? Is it a ceasefire that's just buying time? Is it a peace deal? And where does it leave affairs in the Strait of Hormuz? Amy Remekis is a contributing editor for The New Daily, chief political analyst for the Australia Institute, also the author of Where It All Went Wrong, The Case Against John Howard. Amy, good evening to you. Welcome back to News Breakdown.
2: Thank you for having me.
1: Bit to unpack here in this memo memorandum of understanding. understanding being one of the puzzling things about it. Let's look at one of the primary objectives to end the fighting all fronts. What on all fronts? What's been agreed to here?
2: Yeah, I mean, it's an interesting one because it appears as if Trump completely cut out Israel and Benjamin Netanyahu in making this agreement. And that has quite upset Israel, at least reading, you know, a lot of the Israeli press. Mm. And it's the ending on all the hostilities on all fronts, which includes what Israel was doing, which was one of Iran's main points. And indeed, other countries like Australia and the UK had said that they wanted Lebanon to be part of any ceasefire. So Trump has signed this memorandum that says we're going to do all of this. And Iran's gone, yep, okay, we're all for it, as long as everyone agrees to it. So now Trump's job, after having cut Israel out of the deal making, is to make sure that Israel follows the rules of the ceasefire in order to ensure that Iran doesn't do, you know, it doesn't increase their hostilities in response. But Iran really is the real winner here. I mean, it goes back to the status quo. They, in fact, are getting sanctions lifted. You know, there's potentially $100 billion US in frozen assets and bank accounts, which are going to be unfrozen, and they retain a control over the Strait of Hormuz. So Donald Trump has gone in, he's done this, it's cost, you know, hundreds of lives, millions of dollars, it's caused worldwide economic disruption, and essentially, from a geopolitical point of view, it's gone back in Iran's favour.
1: Yeah, you have to really ask what's been achieved here because there's no agreement on the nuclear aspects at all. They, in fact, they're to be negotiated, but Iran's only agreed to not procure or develop a nuclear weapon. But it has always said that it was never procuring or developing a nuclear weapon. Whatever you make of that statement. But the war has arguably left Iran stronger, hasn't it? Because they've displayed to the world they've got a lethal weapon, which is the closure of the Strait of Hormuz, and everyone knows they'll use it again.
2: Yeah, and not only, you know, the closure of the Strait of Hormuz, which, I mean, obviously there's going to be a lot of countries that are going to be not only rebuilding their own strategic reserves. I mean, one of the reasons why the United States oil price was not as impacted as some others around the world is because they did have a pretty, you know, big strategic reserve to draw from, and they have been withdrawing from that, but they are now going to have to refill it. And so all countries that have drawn down on their reserves are going to have to refill it, which means that we're not going to see an end to the economic pain that's been caused from all of this, from the US and Israel's original actions. The oil price is going to be expensive for a while countries try to, you know, prop up again. And we're going to see the energy transition move even faster. We're already seeing that with Japan and with South Korea and India and Indonesia. They're all moving faster now because they know exactly what can happen if something like this happens and the Strait of Hormuz is shut. It's a much bigger problem for us in this part of the world than it is for America. But what Iran has done has also shown that it doesn't need nuclear weapons. It doesn't need a giant navy or a giant defense force. It is more than capable of defending itself and also causing strategic damage to assets in the Middle East with its drone program and with what it's been building in terms of those capabilities. And Iran has basically shown that it's also going to be able to win the propaganda war, which we saw with those Lego videos that some of your listeners may remember, where essentially they won over a lot of the support of

0: different countries around the world, the citizens of different countries, by poking fun at Donald Trump and essentially saying, we are not bothered by this. So it's a huge strategic victory for Iran. It's hard to see how the United States can call this one, although I think that most allies are going to congratulate Donald Trump on the deal because nobody wants to spook it. Everyone wants this to go ahead. But it does, I think it's going to mean some changes moving forward in how countries react with the United States. But I also think we need to keep an eye on what's going to happen with Israel, which from all reports is not happy with this deal.
1: No, they're not happy with the deal. They weren't a party to it, didn't agree to it, don't seem to agree with it. And just interesting on that, Iran did not agree not to continue to support Hezbollah. And Israel said, and we're not leaving southern Lebanon. So as far as that's concerned, nothing's changed there in Lebanon at all, has it?
0: Yeah, I know. I mean, Israel says that it's carrying out its own military operations there, which has been its rationale for doing all of the illegal invasions and bombing of countries like Lebanon. And, of course, it also has not stopped its assault on Gaza and Palestine while this has been going on. What I do think, though, is that if Iran chooses to make this an issue, it would make Donald Trump very uncomfortable, particularly since he has claimed victory in signing the deal in the first place, which he's been promised, I think, 50 times in the last couple of months or so. So I think that this means the United States will probably start leaning very heavily on Benjamin Netanyahu and Israel to stop anything which may upset Iran or mean that hostilities continue, because that is not what the United States wants. They have been under a lot of pressure to fix this mess that they've made. He feels like he's made a fix, that he's been helped along by other countries such as Qatar and Turkey in finding the fix. So if Israel doesn't play ball, I think you'll find that Donald Trump may have lost patience with Benjamin Netanyahu, who of course is also dealing with domestic concerns within his country, where he's losing support and he has an election coming up in October. So there's a lot going on in Israel for Benjamin Netanyahu. He's also motivated to try and find some sort of victory in all of this.
1: Anyway, if it all doesn't work and it turns turtle again in 60 days, which I must say doesn't seem unlikely, Mr. Trump's rhetoric didn't instill a whole lot of confidence. Listen to this.
2: If I don't like it, if they don't behave, we'll go right back to dropping bombs right smack in the middle of their head.
1: It's the United States president speaking. There's a long way to run, by the look of it. Amy Ramikas is with us. This is the News Breakdown. Domestically, Amy, at a press conference this morning, Anthony Albanese and Jim Chalmers did what they said they weren't going to do, which is respond to criticisms about the capital gains tax reforms and promised exemptions. They've backed down on a number of areas and promised exemptions for small businesses, start-ups, and some trusts. This is the Prime Minister.
3: Following the consultation that we flagged on budget night, we are announcing details to allow more small businesses access to the capital gains tax concessions. Today we're announcing that we'll increase the turnover threshold for existing small business 50% active asset CGT concession from $2 million to $10 million. This is one of the four concessions that we have said would continue.
1: Yeah, well, these concessions will apply to about 2.7 small businesses. I think that means they apply to nearly 98% of all small businesses in Australia. So the Prime Minister also said there'd be a new business tax concession for startups. Now, do we know any of the detail about this, Amy?
0: Yeah, it's an interesting one. I think it was on your program after the budget where I said that they're probably going to make concessions on this. So I don't think it's actually surprising that they have, given the response from certain sections of the media and certain interest groups. So this was the first part. The next part is what is going to happen with, you know, investors and startups and all the rest of it. So they're continuing this, you know, we're going to do the innovative business tax concession for startups, but they're also talking about a consultation paper which is going to be aimed at the startup sector, which they've just released on the Treasury website, which is basically asking the sector, how important is the CGT to you? Now, this is, you know, a way of saying that they're probably going to do the CGT concession

0: exemption for startup investors as well, which is, you know, it's not a huge deal in terms of money because you have to actually turn a profit before you're even eligible for capital gains. There's all sorts of rules and things around it, but it is designed to basically neutralize any of the ongoing political commentary that this is going to kill investment in Australia, which of course it was not going to do. And for all of the businesses, so you're right. I mean, basically, we've got about 3 million or so small businesses in Australia. This essentially means that all small businesses will be exempt now because of other rules that are in place as well. Again, it's just about neutralizing the attacks. It's not actually going to be a huge deal in terms of like the budget and those sorts of things. But it does show that the government is feeling a little sensitive about this and is feeling that it needs to have some sort of win or at least neutralize some of the criticism. And I think we can now see the media turning to, oh, poor young people who were trying to invest in EFTs and crypto and build up their stock portfolios. Will someone please think of the young high-risk investors as the next stage of the attack, which frankly is ridiculous.
1: It's ludicrous. Yes, it's ludicrous. Yes, it's hard to, as I made this comment the other night, that it's hard to disentangle the criticisms of the budget from predictable interest groups, from ordinary voters. And, if you read the media, you'd believe the budget was not well received. I'm not sure that that's the case. What do you think?
0: Yeah, I mean, like when I saw, you see all the headlines just saying like, okay, like they've taken a hit after the budget and people don't like the budget. But when you drill into the polls that they're using for these headlines, the response to the budget when they've asked budget questions have either been in favor or neutral, where people have gone, we actually quite like this, or they've gone,

0: attached to the cell. And I think, you know, anyone who was looking at how the media was approaching this immediately after the budget, the first thing that everyone was talking about was how this was going to have a massive impact on businesses. It was going to have a massive impact on startups. It was going to destroy young people's chances of, you know, of social mobility or of building any sort of wealth, which when you drill down into the actual budget measures, no, none of that is actually true. And if you're playing on the stock market because you want to be able to afford to buy a house, well then great news, negative gearing changes and the capital gains tax changes will most likely result in house prices either stabilizing or even spalling a little bit, which gives you a better chance of getting into the housing market so you don't actually have to play the high risk gambling game that is the stock market. So yeah, I think that the government is just attempting to neutralize this. We also had, you know, them basically having to come out and saying that, or confirming that all incomes from all types of testamentary trusts will be exempt because there's all these things about death taxes, which are also not true. But I also think that this is a good reminder that for the first time in modern history, we are not receiving the same news. We are not receiving the same information. And we don't even know what information, facts, and frankly, scare campaigns our neighbors and colleagues and everyone else around us is seeing. It's all very siloed at the moment. So the government is attempting to neutralize mainstream media attacks, but also what is going on social media, which we do not have eyes across all of it.
1: That's true.
0: I would not want to be selling a budget in these conditions.
1: No, exactly. Exactly. And discontent, maybe generalized discontent about the people's lot and their opinions of governments of any colour too, which brings us to the subject of Pauline Hanson. The Special Envoy to Combat Islamophobia, Aftab Malik, said after Pauline Hanson's debut press club speech that her vision of what she wanted for Australia, i.e. the monoculture, was dystopian, and the One Nation leader, quote, willfully remains ignorant or simply doesn't grasp what she's talking about. Tony Barry, the director of the political research company Redbridge Group, thought that overall she had performed reasonably well. He had this to say.
2: I think at the moment in Australian politics, it's easy to enrage, but it's harder to engage. And at the moment, with 63% of Australians saying we're heading in the wrong direction, for a lot of Australian voters, Pauline Hanson is their wrecking ball. You know, she is their truth teller.
1: Yes, the truth. Well, that's an interesting one. You were blogging on the speech. What were your impressions anyway and takeaways from it, Amy?
0: Yeah, I mean, I think that, you know, Pauline Hanson set out to do exactly what she wanted to do, which was basically launch herself, you know, in front of the press gallery and say, I'm here and I'm not going away. You know, the way that she treated journalists, including Sarah Martin from The Guardian, was absolutely abhorrent. The way she was threatening journalists, including Anna Henderson from SBS, over their jobs and essentially saying that if you want access, then you have to play nice, is abhorrent. And the rules of engagement for that speech were set by Pauline Hanson. And I don't think that the press gallery quite knows how to deal with that just yet. But in terms of, you know, what she did more widely, there was no detail there. There was no actual answers or solutions in terms of the policy that she was throwing out there. It was essentially, you know, I've said this quite a bit, it was, you know, an inch deep and a mile wide. It was like throwing out lures to basically try and harvest as many grievances as she could, but she doesn't actually have any answers. And I think at this particular point, given how much anger is out there, that's quite attractive to a lot of voters. So I think that Tony Barry is very correct. But I also went back to a speech that former Prime Minister Paul Keating gave in November 1996, so a few months after he lost the 96 election, where he was talking about Pauline Hanson, who in 1996 was also talking about the myth of the monoculture, which essentially, let's be clear, is white Australia. And he said in 96, the great tragedy of the shamelessly regressive politics of Pauline Hanson is not so much that it is rooted in ignorance, prejudice and fear, though it is, not so much that it projects the ugly face of racism, though it does, not so much that it dangerously divisive and deeply hurtful to many of her fellow Australians, though it is, not even that it will cripple our efforts to enmesh ourselves in a region wherein lies the jobs and prosperity of future generations of young Australians, though it will,

0: The great tragedy is that it perpetuates a myth, a fantasy, a lie, the myth of the monoculture, the lie that we cannot retreat to. And that is playing out again 30 years later. Mm. So I think the way around it is to basically have one-on-one conversations with people, you know, find out what is at the root of their grievance and address that, because there was nothing in Pauline Hanson's speech or answers yesterday that gave any sort of solution or actual, you know, answer to anybody. It basically was bosses over workers, basically making Australia worse and putting us in a very, very hateful and divisive position.
1: Yes, one of my texters last night wondered after that speech how it was remotely possible for the Liberal Party to consider preferencing one nation, and that is a live question.
0: Absolutely. But also, above all of that, she's just a massive whinger. Pauline Hanson has been in politics for the better part of 30 years, and all she ever does is whinge when she has been at the forefront of supposedly coming up with solutions and answers. She's in the Senate. She has a lot of power and influence, and I do not know anyone else who could be this bad at their job and not actually show any outcomes and still be heralded as the great white hope. It just does not make any sort of rational sense. But, you know, we're in a post-fact world, and maybe people are really attracted to whingers now. Mm. Who knows?
1: Who knows? She doesn't attend the Senate that often anyway, as we know. All right. Amy, terrific to talk. Appreciate your time. Thank you.
0: Anytime.
1: I'm Amy Romakis, leading the Nightlife News Breakdown tonight.
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1: Yes, thank you for the comments. We have a orange man in the US and now a wannabe orange woman in Australia, says my texter. Mm. Little Brother Trucker, thank you for your long text. A shout out to my social studies teacher, Brother O'Hara, who told us, listen to both sides of differing opinions and then judge for yourself who's feeding you manure. Well, I think that's true, Little Brother Trucker. I'm glad that's what's going on for you. I think that's probably right. I think that is probably right. Jen says, thank you, Phil. The everyday person seems not that bothered with the tax changes. It's special interest groups and they control major media that don't like it. Yeah, it's an interesting point that Amy makes too, though, about the way that the media has changed a lot, isn't it? And the fact that a whole lot of opinion forming, influencing, and all of that is going on in social media, which is not really visible unless you're in one of the unless you're in the silos and participating in it. I think that is an interesting and powerful point, actually, which can cut all kinds of ways in political debate and the health of our democracy. Anyway, interesting. All right, we're going to talk to Hans van Leeuwen about what's going on in the UK. Huge shifts for possibly Sir Keir Starmer.
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1: Yes, let's head overseas to find out why the UK's Makerfield by-election matters far beyond one parliamentary seat. Today's contest in the by-election could pave the way for the Mayor of Manchester, Andy Burnham, to challenge Keir Starmer's premiership for the leadership of the ruling Labour Party. Let's cross live to foreign correspondent in the UK, Hans van Leeuwen. Hans is the International Economics Editor for The Telegraph. Hans, good evening to you. Welcome back to Nightlife.
4: Hello and welcome from a balmy day in London where it's as warm as 24 degrees. Hey. So we're all stripping off our shirts and running into the parks.
1: The parks will be full of white, stodgy torsos
4: nursing their hangovers, mate, from last night. England beating Croatia 4-2 in the World Cup has got a nation dreaming and hoping once again.
1: I know. Well, you see, they can legitimately dream. I mean, England could win this. They could. But I mean, I think as I read one commentator before, they could. But then the one big standing thing standing against them is ... England.
4: Yeah, that's right. Yeah. We'll see.
1: Tell me what's happening you better explain this for people who haven't followed this so far, but what's happening in Makerfield? Where is Makerfield anyway?
4: It's on the outskirts of Manchester, and it's basically Keir Starmer's been very unpopular really not long since the get-go. He was elected in the middle of 2024 and his popularity started plummeting almost immediately. A lot of his backbenchers didn't like the fact that he was having to kind of make, cuts to sort of welfare and so on to balance the books, and he's basically been struggling to stay above water. Meanwhile, Andy

0: And it was the mayor of Manchester, which is a directly elected position, and it's Britain's third largest city. And he sort of he's from this sort of king of the north position, to use a sort of Game of Thrones metaphor that everybody does. He was a he's sort of been this kind of figure that has this discontent has kind of coalesced around as someone that might ride in on a white horse
1: He
0: from the
1: was
0: north.
1: he was in the House of Commons, wasn't he?
0: He was minister in the dying days of the a cabinet minister in the dying days of the Gordon Brown government, actually. So he's got some form. He's been around, and you know, but the trouble was he's not a member of the House of Commons at the moment, and so he needs to find a seat. He was blocked from doing so at the 2024 election, but helpfully, a youngish Labour MP who is no fan of Keir Starmer fell on his sword, stepped down from his seat, triggered the by-election, and that gave Andy Burnham the potential to take a seat and challenge Keir.
1: Tell us a bit about him. I mean, the widespread discontent with Keir Starmer seems terminal for him, doesn't it?
0: It does, and you know, it's strange because he's not. It's not like, to me anyway, it's not like his performance has been particularly sort of that bad. It's just he's not a very good communicator. He's not a very good sort of. He doesn't massage his party well. He, for all his attempts, he doesn't come across to the electorate as very authentic. No one really warms to him, and there's a sort of sense that, you know, the next election's not till 2029, so it's a long way off, and he's got an enormous majority. But there's just this feeling that he's not the guy to, you know, to lead them into that. He's just, you know, he managed to grind the kind of very sort of depleted and defeated Tories into the dust in 2024, but he can't do the same again. They sort of decry his lack of vision, his lack of kind of decision making, and there's also his popularity. So Burnham just represents something, I don't think ideologically very different to Starmer, but more just a sense of he could be more popular, he could have the common touch, he's got a nice northern accent, that and you know what he kind of claims about Manchester is that he's been a very, you know, competent mayor who shows how a Labour government can kind of, you know, be as an activist. You know, he has this idea of, you know, the state will be an active player in the economy and will be a sort of force for good. And he's shown in Manchester how these things can happen.
1: Is the discontent with Starmer just the discontent with Britain's lot generally? Because, you know, gee, the country seems to be, you know, going down the gurgler in the eyes of
0: Yeah,
1: many.
0: well, it's difficult to, you know, present a really uplifting vision of Britain when you've got no money left in the kitty, and you know, and he just doesn't seem to have that vision. He does talk the talk about visions and taking Britain to a sort of sunlit, you know, sort of social democratic upland, but he just there isn't enough sort of substance to it, and there isn't enough money for it, and that, you know, propels people towards people making more extravagant and kind of headline grabbing promises, both on the left with the Greens and on the right with Reform, Nigel Farage, and so on.
1: Yeah, okay. Would if he does win Makerfield, well, for a start, is he going to win Makerfield? This is not a given, is it? Because let's talk about Reform. Now, this is the Nigel Farage led far right outfit that's, you know, come from nowhere. I mean, we're seeing echoes of it, I suppose, with One Nation here in Australia. But Reform are well along the way on this. Now, Reform is standing for the seat as well. There's a candidate called Robert Kenyon. Now, he could spoil the party massively for Andy Burnham, couldn't he?
0: Yeah, in theory, that was definitely on the cards, and really, this was a sort of part of the whole Makerfield by-election was, like, you know, if Labor is going to be able to hold off the threat from Reform, who, you know, aren't just a conservative force. They recruit a lot of their support from, you know, disaffected blue collar working class people who've had an, you know, who don't really like all the sort of social liberalism, I guess, of the Labor Party. So, you know, is Burnham the guy who can, you know, keep those people from those kind of blue collar industrial base type Labor voters from defecting to Reform? So that's kind of the referendum that this by-election is, and it's happening today, and we won't know the result for another, I don't know, 12 hours or so. But, you know, if he wins, he'll claim that, you know, I am the guy that can, you know, that from on the left who can, you know, defeat the populist right. But he's actually got he's been enormously assisted by two things. One is that this candidate from Reform hasn't really kind of grabbed the electorate by the scruff of the neck. He sort of seemed quite promising, a plumber, you know, man, straight talking man of the people type candidate, but it just hasn't quite worked for him. But the bigger one is that there's been a split on the right, and there's a an MP who was elected in 2024 called Rupert Lowe, who was originally Nigel Farage's sort of main lieutenant in the Reform Party,

0: he kind of fell, he and Nigel Farage fell out, and he started his own party called Restore, and it's, which is probably arguably even a bit further to the right. And the reason why he's doing well is because Elon Musk is a big fan of this Rupert Lowe, and he's been, so Rupert Lowe gets an enormous amount of traction on you know, the right-wing kind of corners of X, and including Elon Musk surfacing a lot of posts of Rupert Lowe himself. So while Nigel Farage is the kind of, you know, the big figure on the populist right who's, you know, been there ever since Brexit 10 years ago and before, this Rupert Lowe guy, you know, people don't know him as well. And in a way, he's quite similar. He's a sort of private educated banker who's turned to politics, but he has Elon Musk behind him now. And so the split on the right in a first-past-the-post system might actually be enough to see Andy Burnham home tonight.
1: Hmm. Yeah, it's interesting. That's an important point to make, isn't it? The UK has first-past-the-post voting, so... That's right. There are no preferences. So
0: yeah, and by-elections usually have a pretty low turnout as well. So you know, which actually makes it much more unpredictable. In that sense, it's a fool's game trying to predict a by-election. But you know, the Labour Party people, until the last few days at least, have been feeling fairly confident from the doorsteps that you know, as they canvass that they've got this one. Okay. And the split on the right does tend to sort of suggest that's right.
1: Yeah, okay. Is it a referendum on reform as well, do you think, or not really?
0: No, but it will give Labor some hope that, you know, there is a path to victory.
1: Hmm. Oh, hello. Well, then Hans, just start again. We just lost you for a sec.
0: Oh, sorry. Nigel Farage has been sort of anointed as the next prime minister, you know, almost since the last election. And, you know, but the shine has come off him a little bit, and the kind of split on the right has started to kind of, rub off that narrative a bit. And so, you know, if Andy Burnham does win the by-election and come down to London and challenge Keir Starmer, there is a sort of more of a hope around that there's some way for Labor to pull this back to some extent.
1: Mm. Yeah, okay. If Andy Burnham does succeed, I mean, there are a few steps here, but if he does succeed, and he does succeed in knocking off Keir Starmer, which knocking off a Labor leader is not so straightforward these days, but if he does, how would the government, would it be different, do you think?
0: Yeah, I mean, right, Keir Starmer stays on as Prime Minister till there's a new Labor leader. It's a contest that could take 3 months, possibly four.
1: Yeah.
0: First, you've got to get 20% of the MPs, then you've got to kind of do a full, 200,000 people vote or something. There's the Labor Party members and any trade union member whose trade union is affiliated to the Labor movement. So there's a lot of votes, there's a lot of canvassing, there's a lot of hustings, et cetera. It's a long process. Andy Burnham, Keir may contest it. He may say, "I know, I'm going to try and stay on," in which case it could be quite hard fought. And that's when we'll probably find out what the differences are between them, because it's not really very clear. There's actually a joke going around. It's not very funny, but I'll tell it to you anyway. It's like a Labour lefty, a centrist, and a Labour right winger walk into a bar.
1: Mm-hmm.
0: "Hello, Andy Burnham," the barman says. So, you know, is he from the left? Is he a centrist? Is he a Blairite? you know, no one knows what he is. And, you know, he could be all these things, and he has been all these things in the past. So we'll find out who the real Andy Burnham is, I think, you know, in the crucible of a leadership election,
1: yeah,
0: assuming that Keir decides to fight one.
1: It's going to be interesting, isn't it? If he does get elected, is Keir Starmer going to throw in the towel and say, okay?
0: He's not saying that he is at the moment. You know, if there's an enormous sort of momentum swing behind Burnham and lots of cabinet ministers resign, perhaps he'll see that the game is up.
1: Yeah.
0: If he gets, you know, a Praetorian guard forms around him and says, "No, this, you know, Keir's the guy," he may feel that he can contest it, and he may feel he can win. You know, it's unlikely that no one seems to think he will, but, you know, these things are quite unpredictable. I mean, once upon a time, everyone thought David Miliband was going to be the leader and his brother Ed got the job, and another time everyone thought, gosh, who was it even? Someone we've all forgotten about was going to get the job, possibly Andy Burnham, and Jeremy Corbyn got the job. So, you know, the Labour Party process, election process. Yeah.
1: How on earth did Jeremy Corbyn get the job? That's right. Anyway, but go on.
0: Yeah, Labour Party members are more left-wing than their parliamentarians, and the trade union members particularly, who also vote, are also more left-wing than the parliamentarians. And so Andy Burnham's going to need to play to that electorate. So we may even still not find out exactly who he is, because you do have to pitch a bit left to win the leadership before you can then tack centre in Downing Street.
1: Yeah. All righty. Just before you go, the royal family have decided, well, the royal family, the Prince William, that is, has decided to send his oldest son, George, off to Eton, wearing the tailed coat and the winged collar and all that stuff. I mean, Eton, if there is a bastion of the establishment in English

0: privilege, you'd have to say Eton is at the apex of it, wouldn't you?
1: You would. I mean, you know, they call teachers beaked and they call their lessons divs and they call their morning recess break chambers. You know, it is a funny place like that. Yeah. And on X, you know, and similar platforms, Blue Sky, you know, there have been people coming out and saying, how is this, you know, fit Prince William's desire to modernise the monarchy and sort of get it in touch with people and, you know, meet that sort of demotic, you know, populist urge that we of the age we live in. And I guess you'd have to say it doesn't really. But... you know, the reasons that have been given are you know, either by the back door or sources or, you know, or even just speculation. One, it's Eton is right next to Windsor Castle, where Prince William and Kate Middleton and Princess Catherine, where they live. And when William was there, he had Sunday tea with his grandmother, the Queen, every Sunday. So it's nice and handy for the family. It means you're not miles away and sort of, you know, all on your lonesome. The second thing is, because it's so exclusive and so posh, that kind of gives George, as it did for William, a sort of security and a privacy and the possibility of forming friendships with people who aren't going to blab it all over social media. You know, apparently William does have school friends from his school days who are, you know, probably half of them minor aristocrats or something, who are discreet and trustworthy. So there's that. That's a reasonably compelling argument, I'd say, in some respects. And I guess the third thing is, you know, this man, as we've seen with King Charles going to meet Donald Trump, in their own country, the King of England or the Queen plays a very important actual political role. Is a bit of a statesman for the country, and I guess Eton has a very long history of producing statespeople and politicians. So, if you're going to be trained up for that job, I guess you're going to go there. It certainly produces men with extraordinary belief that they are able to and entitled to rule the world.
0: That is true. Maybe in that sense, the English population believe that you ought to go there too. All right, Hans, terrific to talk with you on. Please, and thanks very much for explaining all that. That's great. Appreciate it.
1: Always a pleasure, Phil. Always a pleasure.
0: Good on you, Hans van Leeuwen. He's the National Economics Editor for the Telegraph. Very good stuff. All righty, we're going to talk about fake handbags. You'd be pleased to know. Next up. Here's Neil Diamond.

0: love it. Cracklin' Rosie and Neil Diamond. Alrighty, have you ever bought a fake handbag? Lots of people have. Let's have a chat about it next.
1: Nightlife with Philip Clark
2: on ABC Radio.
0: Have you ever knowingly or unknowingly bought a fake? Maybe it was a too-good-to-be-true discount fashion item. Or maybe it was a shiny copy of the latest still-in-cinemas movie that you picked up in a far-off market while travelling. Maybe you were buying it, you knew it was a fake, and you just wanted it for the cheaper price. One of our producers, Kenny, remembers wandering a market and having his companion pestered every 3 minutes by sellers trying to flog genuine Rolexes. I mean, I guess no one was fooled, or maybe they were. A recent article highlighting the death of the Manchester in England's counterfeit capital got us thinking about, are we all just more savvy to this kind of thing, or has the retail market for things that are cheaper than chips fakes shifted, like so many of these things, to a purely online model? To talk about it and the way these markets operate, where it's all going, I'm joined by Taylor Blackburn, a personal finance expert from Finders, looked at the way that Australians buy these kinds of goods online. Taylor, good evening to you. Welcome to Nightlife.
3: Oh, good evening.
0: It's often claimed that these kind of counterfeit markets are fronts for organised crime. Is that right or not?
3: Well, yeah, I think law enforcement agencies kind of around the globe will, highlight how these are intertwined. They use the profits to kind of do other illicit activities. So we focus more on the consumer behavior and people, knowingly or unknowingly buying dupes or counterfeit items. It's definitely a murky, unregulated area.
0: Yeah, it is. In some parts of the world, of course, it's been rife, hasn't it? I mean, Hong Kong, for example, other parts of Asia. Where does this stuff? I mean, if you it's so easy to go into markets there and buy a Rolex watch.
3: Yeah.
0: In fact, I was in a market once, and I actually had a genuine watch on my wrist, and the bloke said, "Let's have a look at it." He said, "We can copy that. You won't know the difference." and it will only cost you, like a fraction. Where does this stuff come from, and where does it get made?
3: Yeah, no, I think we've seen, Chinese manufacturers are probably the leaders at this stage. It's marketed pretty effectively on TikTok and other social media platforms, and sometimes advertised as, direct to consumer, cutting out the middleman, getting you the bottom dollar. And sometimes what you get is close enough, but a lot of times it leaves a lot to be desired.
0: Yeah, I mean, there are these all sorts of commonplace myths around it, aren't there? Oh, I don't know whether they're myths or not, but I remember in the market for women's handbags, for example, which are high-value items.
3: Oh, yeah.
0: And, you're talking about, Louis Vuitton and your Chanel handbags and so on. You can buy those, you used to be able to buy them in Asian markets, for a fraction. They looked pretty much the same. And often the story was, oh, yeah, they come from the same production line. It's just that they, some people get access to the production line and just run it a bit longer, and then they skim off the top. So they're exactly the same as the real item. Is that true?
3: Yeah, well, in some cases, yes. In some cases, it's just like somebody looking at your watch and trying to copy it as best they can. And in some cases, that's really worn as a badge of honor, especially among, some young people. They can talk about it as being a savvy thing. Or it used to be something you would hide if you couldn't buy the real thing and you bought a knockoff. You didn't want anybody to know, but increasingly we anecdotally are hearing stories of young people saying, no, look at this bag. It looks just like a real one, but I only paid, $100 for it.
0: That's right. That's right. It's really a statement saying I'm not going along with the marketing of big business, isn't it? It's sort of a political statement, I suppose. Copyright and, passing off and all of that, there are a lot of laws against it. So

0: it's illegal to sell something that is that you know that's fake, isn't it? All around the world, it is. So, how do big companies police this?
1: Yeah, well, I mean, you know, that's the point. Is enforcement is the name of the game, and if they can get around it being flagged as a counterfeit thing or something that's you know that's stealing someone's patent, then it kind of goes on unchecked. So that's why you know the online e-commerce. There's a lot more digital loopholes there than if somebody pulls up to a market, which is clearly marketing something. And we had a shop here in Sydney about 10 years ago that was kind of doing an exact replica of the In-N-Out Burger food chain.
0: Yeah.
1: And they were they got a cease and desist, and we're told to stop doing that. But it's a lot harder if you're selling a bag that looks like a kind of bag online that nobody can really go through all of the little ins and outs of it if they're not using any magic words.
0: You did some research last year into Australian buying patterns. It turns out quite a lot of us are deliberately buying known fakes.
1: Yeah. So
0: what were the figures on that?
1: Yeah, about 1 in 8 Australians, so it's like 2.6 million people, say that they have purchased fake designer goods directly from Chinese manufacturers. And another 16% say they are considering doing it. So it's about 1 in 3 if we expand it to dupes, people buying the cheaper alternatives, it's about 1 in 3 who've done it. So sometimes with a dupe, it's just like a lip balm or a concealer or a bag or a pair of shoes, something like that. But yeah, there's a big market for it, and people are doing it intentionally.
0: That's right, because it's cheaper. And to some extent, do they worry whether it's the same quality?
1: I think it's buyer beware when it comes to that. I've recently experienced this myself on eBay. I was just buying some Titleist golf balls.
0: Oh yeah,
1: and they're really good advertised price, and you had them. They're coming from Melbourne, and they came, and some of the balls had Titleist printed on it twice. Overlapped, and they were clearly not a good quality ball. It was. And obviously you can then take that up through eBay and get it refunded and all the rest. But yeah, it's a little different depending on what the item is. If you know you're buying a knockoff, you're probably not going to be too surprised if it's pretty crappy. I think that's kind of the Temu,
0: sales line way.
1: In a way. You're cheap and cheerful.
0: Yeah.
1: But it's also a pretty hard to sustain business model.
0: Do you reckon the manufacturers of these things actually are supplying some of this material? I mean, presumably it's a way to sell it. If they can't sell it themselves, I mean, they can sell it at a lower price and pretend that it's not theirs even though it is. I mean, in your Titleist golf ball case, for example.
1: Exactly, There you would imagine that at some stage the factory is it's not like that's the only thing it can create and pump out, and if you can get something pretty similar to the real thing, that's what people are after. Talking of the materials, a friend of mine and his parents flew to China to pick out housing materials. And then had them put on a shipping container and sent back just because it's massively, massively cheaper than, going through and buying it here when it's, the exact same product.
0: But, really? What do you mean housing materials? You mean like what cladding on something or?
1: Oh, no, like all of everything in that you would put in a house. If you were building a house, from the dishwasher to the cupboards.
0: Like cupboards and dishwashers.
1: Yeah, and bought all of the, buying the raw materials, and they had a builder who they knew could put it together. But, if you save a third of the price on the materials, then you're laughing when it comes. But, that's not for everybody. It's a pretty intensive exercise with a lot of red tape in between.
0: Is it legally tricky for people to buy fakes online? No, if they know they're fakes.
1: Well, I think you know the border police is, are more focused on the sellers than the buyers. You know, it's another buyer beware thing is if you knowingly are buying something counterfeit, you know, customs can seize it and destroy it when it comes into the country because they want to protect, you know, the people who've spent the money to do it the right way. And, you know, in that case, you could lose your item and your money depending on how you bought it and if you can do a chargeback or not.
0: Yeah, that's right. Once upon a time, it was the bloke down at the market with a big overcoat who'd, you know, open the overcoat and say, look at the watches.
1: That's right.
0: I've got, but online has changed all of that. It's a, it's an anonymous world where you can sell anything, it seems, can't you? I mean, but as you say, particularly out of China, which is the global manufacturer. Is it, do you reckon it happens in Australia with anything, any stuff that's made here?
1: Oh yeah, I mean, I think it's easy to call it an overseas problem and put our head in the sand that it's not happening here. But yeah, there are a lot of places that are that you know that are physically making things that are meant to be close. I mean, for goodness sake, a lot of the stuff that you buy at Kmart is often inspired by more expensive luxury things. So you know, the idea of a counterfeit or a dupe. You know, being all nefarious is a little misguided, but yeah, when you get online and it's you know, to your point, it says Louis Vuitton on the side, but there's a missing a T or you know there's an extra N, then you kind of you wonder what exactly the quality of or the safety really you know if what kind of toxic dyes might have been used or if it's an electronic if it's you know, if it's, you know, safe to to charge and all those things. Those are the other questions you have to ask if you buy something.
0: If people care, I guess.
1: Yeah, that's right.
0: Yeah. Interesting. The decline of the brand. Well, I suppose the brand hasn't declined, hasn't it? But there's also an equally seems strong market growing up alongside it saying, I don't care about the brand.
1: Yeah, well, in some cases it's that. In other cases, it's you know trying to buy something that looks like the brand,
0: right,
1: but
0: yeah.
1: just not being willing to pay.
0: I want the look, not the price.
1: Right. Mm. Exactly. Yeah. Exactly.
0: All right, Taylor. Good to talk. Appreciate it. Thank you.
1: Great to talk.
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0: Taylor Blackburn was my guest, a personal finance expert. Thank you for the text, by the way. G'day, Phil. I purchased some designer men's underwear from a discount import store today, $2 shop, says Greg in Geelong. I guess Kevin Klein must be Calvin's brother. Yeah, I imagine he is. I hope they last you a lifetime and stay comfortable. Actually, I don't hope your underwear lasts a lifetime, if you know what I mean. 1-300-800-222 is the number. We're about to play the Mighty Challenge after the news. News is coming up. Mighty Challenge is next. Grab a line because lines are available, right? 25 questions, 5 categories. Answer question 25 to win. 1-300-800-222 is the number. We'll do that straight after the news.
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5: It was such an iconic wedding and party venue.
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6: ABC News with Andrew Kaloupis. Treasurer Jim Chalmers says his decision to walk back some of the tax changes in the budget ultimately helped to fund tax relief for businesses. The federal government has announced larger tax concessions for small businesses, carve-outs for start-ups, and reforms to capital gains tax following complaints over the initial proposals. More small businesses will now retain access to a 50% capital gains tax discount, with the definition of a small firm raised from $2 million of revenue to $10 million. Mr. Chalmers says those changes do not increase the tax burden on Australian businesses.
7: Almost $4 billion in tax relief for business, in addition to the tax cuts for workers as well, and that's because we are tilting the balance back in favour of workers, or trying

0: better align the tax treatment of workers and people who earn their income legitimately from assets.
1: Adelaide Crows legend Tony Modra has been seriously injured in a truck crash. South Australian police say a 57-year-old man from Waitpinga was taken to hospital on Thursday night after his truck crashed into a tree west of Victor Harbour. South Australian Premier Peter Malanaskas says his thoughts are with the Modra family following reports of the crash. Modra played 165 AFL games for the Adelaide Crows and Fremantle Dockers. The United States and Iran have signed the Memorandum of Understanding intended to lead to an end to their war, with the two countries and their respective allies saying military operations will immediately end on all fronts, including in Lebanon. Here's the BBC's Thomas Morgan.
2: Donald Trump has been his usual bullish self in touting this deal, under which Iran reaffirms that it will not seek nuclear weapons. The deal also includes a $300 billion reconstruction fund for Iran and the lifting of all American sanctions. And while the Strait of Hormuz will be reopened, Iran's chief negotiator told state television last night that his country would charge shipping companies for using the waterway in future. The deal's been heavily criticised in the US, including by members of Mr. Trump's Republican Party. Senator Bill Cassidy called it the worst foreign policy blunder in decades.
1: An expert in Iranian politics says the 60-day memorandum of understanding between Iran and the US is really about creating more time for America to press its demands on Tehran's nuclear ambitions. Benham Ben Taliblu from the Foundation for Defense of Democracies in Washington says the agreement will create a window to further negotiate on Iran's nuclear program.
3: This is really creating the time and the space politically for the administration to go after that nuclear issue and to at least be able to try to get all the things they want with respect to Iran's highly enriched uranium, stockpiles, and the future of enrichment after that 60 days.
1: Lawyers for former Liberal staffer Bruce Lerman are seeking to access unreleased documentary footage ahead of his Queensland rape trial. Aisling Brennan reports.
4: Bruce Lerman is charged with two counts of rape, alleged to have occurred in Toowoomba in October 2021. The 31-year-old is applying to gain access to footage filmed as part of a documentary. His lawyer, Zali Burrows, told Toowoomba District Court the footage could contain comments that could influence a potential jury pool in Queensland ahead of her client's trial. Barrister Dayoud Sabtain told the court his client's footage had no relevance to the case in Toowoomba. Judge Deborah Richards reserved her decision for a later date. Mr. Lerman has yet to enter any official plea, but has previously indicated he will plead not guilty.
1: HSBC Bank will pay a $35 million penalty after admitting in the federal court it failed to properly protect customers from scams. National Consumer Affairs reporter Michael Atkin has more.
5: The corporate watchdog ASIC sued the bank after its customers reported losing tens of millions of dollars to a long-running bank impersonation scam. HSBC admitted it failed to properly protect its customers by lacking adequate controls on an internal payment system. It also admitted it was aware of the growing risk of impersonation scams as losses surged. The bank also agreed it had taken far too long to investigate cases, taking on average 144 days.
1: That's the latest from ABC News. For more news at any time, head to our website at abc.net.au/news, or more news is available anytime on ABC Listen.
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0: third hour of the program, 6 past midnight, 6 past 10 in WA. In South Australia and the Territory, it's 24 to midnight. We're right through the Pacific as well and right around the world too on the internet. 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You can stream these on the website as well. The discussion with Ned Hall and Tracy Holmes and Fozzie Foster about the World Cup is good fun. Oh, by the way, there was a lot of interest in my conversation about hair loss too, and we've got that up there as a podcast as well with Dr. Rod Sinclair. Also, Dr. Orlando Swain last night discussing new approaches to rapid care following a stroke is up there too. So anyway, check it all out. It's there for your listening pleasure. 1-300-800-222 is my number right now if you'd like to play the Mighty Challenge, because we're about to crack on with the Mighty Challenge. 25 questions, 5 categories, answer question 25, and you'll be a winner. Thanks for all the comments about story about fakes. Soft Dog says they'll never imitate Nightlife. Good on you, Soft Dog. Good on you. Good on you as well. All right, 1-300-800-222 is the number. Issues of the day in the last hour of the program. Lots of people still wanting to talk about the Pauline Hanson matter. That's fine, and lots of people who called in saying, why aren't we saying more positive things? Look, our Nightlife News Breakdown is a segment where people take a critical view of leaders and what's going on in politics. It's not meant to be a hagiographic sing the praises of anybody sort of session. So anyway, if you, look, you might have views about that, fully understand that, give us a call in the last hour, 1-300-800-222. And Dave's discs coming up too. Very much looking forward to this. Dave's going to be looking at Bonnie Raitt in the last hour of the program. All right, is everybody set and ready? Because you know what, if you are, so am I.
1: The Mighty Challenge.
0: The Mighty Challenge, 25 questions, 5 categories. Our categories tonight are category number 1, sports and leisure. Category number 2, the Greek islands. Category number 3, movie quotes. Category number 4, space exploration. Category number 5, Oh Captain, My Captain. All right, sports and leisure, the Greek islands, movie quotes, space exploration, Oh Captain, My Captain. Who's going to kick us off? Dave from Falconbridge. G'day, Dave. How are you doing?
2: Hello, how's it going?
0: Well, it's going all right. I haven't heard from you for a while. You've been all right?
2: Oh, yeah, just a bit busy. That's
0: all right. That's okay. That's okay. What do you like here? Sports and leisure, the Greek islands, movie quotes, Oh Captain, My Captain, space exploration.
2: Let's try space exploration.
0: Space exploration. Question number 1. In 1979, Pioneer 11 became the first space probe to reach which planet?
2: Oh. Pioneer. Oof. 79. Was it Mercury?
0: Not Mercury. No. Oh. Thanks, Dave. Oh. See ya. Bye-bye. Oh. See you, mate. No, it was not Mercury. Heather from Nil. Hello, Heather.
3: Evening, Phil.
0: Evening. Question number 1. In 1979, Pioneer 11 became the first space probe to reach which planet? We've knocked out Mercury.
3: Mars.
0: Not Mars. Well,
3: short and sweet.
0: Short and sweet, Heather. See ya. Thank you. Paul from Geelong. G'day, Paul.
4: How you going, Phil?
0: Pretty good. Question number 1. In 1979, Pioneer 11 became the first space probe to reach which planet?
4: Look, I'll continue the Gassum game and go Jupiter.
0: No, it's not Jupiter.
4: Say hi, Doc.
0: See ya. We're going to get there eventually, I suppose, aren't we? Glenn from Penrith. Hello, Glenn.
5: G'day, mate.

0: Yeah.
1: Pretty good. In 1979, Pioneer 11 became the first space probe to reach which planet?
0: Well, they didn't reach it because they didn't only do flyby.
1: Mm-hmm.
0: Saturn.
1: Saturn. Yes, it was. Saturn.
0: I was just reading about Tony Modra.
1: Yeah, I know. This is news. That, like, yeah, the famous place, he's had an accident in his truck and is not his in good cattle, shape.
0: His cattle truck, he hit a tree. Yeah, he's pretty serious, I reckon.
1: Yes, no, he's not in good shape. And
0: it's not far from Victor Harbour.
1: No, it's not far from Victor Harbour, apparently. That's right.
0: That happened, yeah.
1: Yeah. No, he's had
0: Stewie, you've probably heard of on the news.
1: Yeah. No, he's had a Stewie. Oh, Stewie from, yeah, you would, well, he would
0: Stewie
1: have.
0: Stewie from Victor Harbour.
1: Mm. Yeah, yeah. No, he's. I know lots of people sending good wishes to Tony Modra's way.
0: Yeah, no, good, yeah. He kicked a lot of goals, didn't he?
1: He did. He did kick a lot of goals.
0: 550-something in 168 games.
1: Oh, he's a champion player, yeah.
0: Averaging, you know, 3.5 a game,
1: yeah. Yeah, yeah, yeah.
0: Anyway.
1: Well, all right. Speaking of the footy, by the way, Frio got up over Geelong after being behind for much of
0: it. Beauty. Yeah. You wouldn't have seen it.
1: No, I didn't. I just saw the scoreline, yeah.
0: Yeah, no, they're a good side.
1: They are a good side.
0: No, well, they looked like Geelong were going to race away with it early on.
1: Yeah, they ran out of steam.
0: Yeah.
1: Question two. What do you want to do, space exploration, or you can move to anywhere else? Oh, Captain
0: no,
1: Mike.
0: I'll go back. I'll try sports and leisure.
1: Back to sports and...
0: Well, not back to it. First we time, have, isn't
1: yeah,
0: it?
1: Well, yeah, it's the first question.
0: Oh, we're in question two, aren't we? Yeah.
1: Question number two. Who's Oscar Piastri's English teammate at McLaren?
0: Oh, Lando Norris.
1: What's his name?
0: Lando Norris.
1: Correct. Yeah, Lando Norris. Correct. Question number three.
0: You got two in a row. I'm happy with it.
1: I know. Jane from Homebush had Saturn. Good on you, Jane. Kristen and I watched this. I'm not sure if many people realise that Bonnie Raitt's a really good blues guitarist. Okay. Anyway, I'd say nothing more, but if you want to know more about this, keep listening, because in the last hour of the program, Dave... from Dave's Discs, will be featuring Bonnie Raitt. Now, Glenn, question three.
0: I don't even know her. Is that a girl?
1: You really don't know her.
0: Yeah, I'm glad there wasn't a jazz category.
1: Question number three, sports and leisure. That's where we are. If you like, you can move.
0: Yeah, we'll stay here.
1: Question number three, sports and leisure. After the United States of America, Australia... and Germany, which European country has won the most gold medals in Olympic swimming?
0: Oh, America, Australia.
1: Germany.
0: Netherlands.
1: Not the Netherlands. No.
0: Okay.
1: So, yeah, Glenn, no, it's not the Netherlands. Where are we? Roz in Strathalbyn. G'day, Roz.
2: I have to stay with this evil question, don't I?
1: You do, yes. Sports and leisure. After the USA, Australia and Germany, which European country has won the most gold medals in Olympic swimming?
2: I know. Okay, let's go the... I was going to say Pommies. Let's go the British.
1: No, it's not the British. No.
2: Yeah, I know. I was stabbed in the dark.
1: Not a land of swimmers. Okay, Roz, thank you. See ya. Bye-bye. Joe from Mudgee. G'day, Joe.
3: G'day, Phil. How are you going?
1: Pretty good. Question number three, sports and leisure. After the USA, Australia and Germany, which European country has won the most gold medals in Olympic swimming?
3: Oh, that's a bloody doozy, isn't it, Phil?
1: It's not the Netherlands and it's not Britain.
3: Oh, let's go something random like Hungary.
1: Correct. Very good. Did that come out of nowhere?
3: Well, I was trying to think of, any kind of random country. And, like, I know there's a lot of Nordic countries. I don't know if they do a lot of swimming or the skiing. But, yeah, I've got a mate that it went to Hungary a couple of months ago. So, sort of came out of that.
1: Well, as we know, Hungary's powerhouse in lots of sports, actually. Question number four, sports and leisure, otherwise you can move.
3: Oh, let's stay there.
1: Which two positions cover the least amount of the court in a game of netball?

0: Least amount, that'd be the goalkeeper and the goal shooter.
1: Correct. Yeah. The goalkeeper and the goal shooter, who basically don't do anything except defend and shoot.
0: Goalkeeper may shoot, don't
1: No, defend and shoot, that's right. Question number five. We're in sports and leisure. Annette from Perth had Hungary. Good on you. Marie from Altona, obviously a netballer, had the shooter and goalkeeper too. Question number five, sports and leisure, if you like.
0: Yeah, let's stay there.
1: Jermaine Isako, the NRL's highest point scorer for 2025, currently plays for which club?
0: Oh, the Dolphins.
1: Yes. The Dolphins. Jermaine Isako is a Dolphins player.
0: He's
1: Very nice,
0: made
1: Jim.
0: the right choice. He's come to Storm next year.
1: Ah, okay. You're a Storm supporter, Joe?
0: Absolutely.
1: Yep, okay. Well, he'll be an acquisition, I would think.
0: He's a very talented young boy.
1: Question number six, sports and leisure. One left here, if you like.
0: Yep, let's go.
1: Which Australian player was named Player of the Series for the 2025-26 Ashes series?
0: Oh, I'm not a big cricket fan, Phil. I will say Steve Smith.
1: Not Steve Smith. No. Sorry, Joe. Thank you. Bye-bye. No, it's not Steve Smith. Okie doke. Chris on the Southern Waters says, Phil, I would ask, how could anyone not know that Bonnie Raitt's an excellent guitarist? Well, Chris, you can end this debate with Dave in the last hour of the program. I don't think anyone was saying she wasn't, if you know what I mean. There was just an observation that she was, that's all. Everyone's being very positive here, Chris, about the matter. Jeremy says, Phil, could you please do a shout out to my son Gus, who turns 13 today? He's asleep, but we'll listen back to the podcast. Good on you, Jeremy. Hey, Gus, happy birthday. 13. You're starting to be a big boy. You've turned the corner into young manhood. Good luck. Gus, good on you. All right, Loz from Lynham. Okay, Loz.
2: Evening. Good day there. How you going?
1: Pretty good. Question number six, sports and leisure. Which Australian player was named Player of the Series for the 2025-26 Ashes?
2: Hazelwood?
1: Not Hazelwood, no. Sorry, Loz, no. No, not Josh Hazelwood. All righty, 1300 800 222 is the number if you'd like to call. Jason from Morwell. Hello, Jason.
3: How's it going, Phil?
1: Pretty good, yeah.
3: That's good.
1: Who are we after here?
3: Would be Travis Head.
1: Not Travis Head.
3: Okay,
1: No,
3: thanks.
1: thanks, mate. No, not Travis Head. Anybody got the answer here? Not too many, no. Karen from Mullumbimby, that's not correct either. Scott from Blacktown. Hi, Scott.
4: G'day, mate. There you go.
1: Yeah, pretty good. Pretty good. Question six, sports and leisure. Which Australian player was named Player of the Series for the 2025-26 Ashes?
4: Any chance of changing
1: Yeah.
4: topics?
1: No, zero chance.
4: I'll have to go. I'll go Clarkie.
1: No.
4: Clark.
1: No. Nope, sorry, that's not going to work for us either. Peter in Ballarat. G'day, Pete.
5: G'day. How you going, Phil?
1: Yeah, pretty good. Question number six, sports and leisure. Which Australian player was named Player of the Series for the 2025-26 Ashes?
5: I'm a quiz newbie. I don't think I'll be here very long, but I'm going to say Mitchell Starc.
1: Correct. Yes. Chuck one down. Boom.
5: Bowled him.
1: Gone. Bowled. How
5: Had a
1: good,
5: great,
1: how
5: had a great, had a great series.
1: He had a great series, didn't he? He worked his backside off, and gee, I tell you what a series. Good on him, Mitchell Starc. Question number seven. We're in sports. Colin from Boolaroo had that. Mark from Waverton, Sam from Adelaide. A few people piling in at last. Thank you. Chipper on King Island. G'day, Chipper. Had Mitchell Starc. All righty, question number seven. Well, that's it for sports and leisure. So we've got the Greek islands, movie quotes. Oh, Captain, my Captain,

0: Any listeners from Geelong who can assist on getting a signed photo of Bailey Smith for a 7-year-old disabled boy? Oh, look, I'm sure there are. You don't say who you are. If you're sending us a text, tell us who you are so we can talk. Look, if that's the case, if you're after that, I'm sure the club would help you. I'm sure the club would help. Get a hold of the media PR people at the Geelong Football Club. They're good people. I'm sure they'll help you out. 1-300-800-222 is the... Oh, Lee in Brisbane. Sorry, Lee. You've just put your name there. Lee, if you approach the club, write them an email and explain the situation. I wouldn't think there'd be any problem at all in getting a signed photo of Bailey Smith at all. Question number 7 with his headband in place. He excites strong emotions, Bailey Smith. Not entirely sure why. He's a brilliant player. Melissa from St Albans. G'day.
1: Hello, how are you?
0: Oh, I'm really well. Yeah, I'm really well. Question number 7. We're in movie quotes. Fist My Bump is a quote from a 2026 blockbuster movie. Which one?
1: Oh, my God. I watched this the other day. It's Project Hail Mary. Oh, my God.
0: It is.
2: Called Fist Bump, by the way. What's that? Fist My Bump? No, it's Fist Bump. It's not the same.
0: Marge from Ballarat had Project Hail Mary. Tim Threadtape from Cessnock says, why don't I ever get mentioned for my answers? Oh, there you go, Tim. Hey, Melissa, question number 8. You can stay with movies if you like, or you can go somewhere else.
1: Yeah, I'll stay with movies, thanks.
0: Quote, I'm going to make him an offer he can't refuse, is a famous quote from which movie?
1: I think it's Scarface.
0: Not Scarface. Sorry, Melissa. Thank you. Not Scarface. No. Luke from Brisbane. Hi, Luke.
3: Hi, Phil. When the Swannies have a bye, do you have an NRL team?
0: I do pretty well. We do pretty well in byes, you know. We've always gone well. I keep an eye on most things. I'm in a bit of a kind of online thing with the in-laws and other family members about the World Cup at the moment, Luke. So I'm trying to sound as though I'm informed.
3: The app's pretty good. I'm finding the app's pretty handy for just saying what's going on.
0: I express it. See, I'm not exactly a massive well of knowledge about the matter, Luke.
3: Either am I. I was looking up what a corner was the other day.
0: I said to someone in the gym this morning. I said, Mbappe, goal of the tournament. You know, authoritatively, so I sound as though I know what I'm talking about. Oh dear, got a torrent of abuse. You know, what would I know? Blah blah blah. I said, people, it's all right. All righty, question number 8. We're in movie quotes. I'm going to make him an offer he can't refuse is a famous quote from which movie?
3: Sounds like Clint Eastwood. I don't know. I can't think of a Clint Eastwood film off the top of my head. I'll just leave that as a clue for someone else maybe.
0: Thank you, Luke. See ya.
3: Thanks, Phil.
0: See you, mate. Bye-bye. Stephanie from Carnarvon. Hi, Stephanie.
4: No, I have nothing.
0: Nothing?
4: No, nothing. Is it not?
0: I'm going to make him an offer he can't refuse. You've heard this. You've heard this quote, haven't you?
4: Yeah, lots of times, but it's not The Godfather.
0: Do you have an answer?
4: Godfather?
0: Correct. The Godfather, yes. It is Marlon Brando from The Godfather, remember?
5: You look cold. I should eat. I should rest well, and a month from now, this Hollywood big shot's gonna give you what you want.
6: Too late, they start shooting in a week.
5: I'm gonna make him an offer he can't refuse.

0: Yeah, what a performance. What a performance. Question number nine, Stephanie. We're in movie quotes, but you can move to the Greek islands if you like. Space exploration or Oh Captain, My Captain?
1: No, we'll stay with movie quotes.
0: Staying with movie quotes.
1: Yeah.
0: Someone said you should have put a marshmallow in your mouth when you read the question, Phil, and then people would have got the answer. Yeah, that's true. All righty, question number nine, movie quotes. What's the famous last line of 1939's The Wizard of Oz?
1: There's no place like home.
0: Correct. Very good.
2: Yes, I'm ready now. Then close your eyes and tap your heels together three times. And think to yourself, there's no

0: Please,
1: Yes.
2: Moving on.
1: What's that?
2: Moving on. What's the next question, Phil?
1: The next question is question number 10. Movie quotes, if you like.
2: Yep.
1: Hasta la vista, baby.
2: Oh, that's Terminator 2.
1: Correct.
2: Yeah.
1: Nice work. You've got these down, Pat. No troubles. No troubles at all.
3: It doesn't really matter what line it is. It's all because I say every goddamn line wrong because of my accent. I had difficulties with I'll be back. What is this with the tongue? I said, this sounds kind of weird. It's not strong enough. I say, I want to say, I will be back. And he says, what does the goddamn script say? And I say, it says, I'll be back. He says, then say, I'll be back, goddamn. All of this stuff is kind of said with an accent that people just thought this is funny. That's what then makes it kind of memorable. Hasta la vista, baby.
1: Yes. All right. Question number 11. Last one in movie quotes. You're good at these, Stephanie. Do you want to keep going?
2: Yeah. Yep. One more.
1: In which 2003 Pixar film would you hear the line, just keep swimming?
2: Nemo. Finding Nemo.
1: Finding Nemo. Correct.
4: Hey, Mr. Grumpy Gills. When life gets you down, you know what you gotta do?
5: I don't wanna know what you gotta do.
4: Just keep swimming, just keep swimming, just keep swimming, swimming, swimming. What do? We swim, swim.
5: Dorino singing.
4: Oh, oh, oh, oh, oh, oh. I love to swim in.
5: Dorino.
4: When you want to swim, you want
5: see,
4: to
5: see, I'm gonna get stuck now with that song. Now it's in my head.
4: Sorry.
1: Sorry indeed. All right, Deb in Hobart wants to move to the Greek islands. Good on you, Deb. I hope it works out for you. Tim from Cessnock says, Phil, I've just finished my 10th straight 12-hour shift underground. What? Shout out to the few boys from the crew, Wade, Tyler and Anthony. There you go, Tim. Now, question number 12, you've got to move somewhere now, Stephanie. So the Greek islands, space exploration or Oh, Captain, My Captain?
2: Oh, Captain, My Captain.
1: Captain Hastings is the sidekick of which fictional detective?
2: Unsure. No, I'm out, I think.
1: All right. Thank you, Stephanie. Anyway, thank you for having a crack. You did well for On the Trot. Darcy in Melbourne. Hello, Darcy.
6: There you go.
1: Not bad. I'm pretty good. Question number 12. We're in Oh, Captain, My Captain. Captain Hastings is the sidekick of which fictional detective?
6: Bugger. I was calling in for the movie quote.
1: Yes.
6: Sherlock Holmes, I'm not trying, but yeah.
1: It knocks one out, doesn't it?
6: Thanks. We'll get it over with.
1: Thanks, Darcy. Bye-bye. Get it over with, yes. It's not Sherlock Holmes. Lewis in Capel's got the right answer. Karen in Sydney, that's correct, yes. Lorella, no, it's not Sherlock Holmes. Harry in the Bay has got the right answer. What about John from Joondalup? G'day, John.
7: G'day.
1: Question 12. Oh, Captain, My Captain. Captain Hastings is the sidekick of which fictional detective?
7: Probably. The only sort of movies I know, that's sort of the Agatha Christie ones. Hercule Poirot, the little guy with the mo.
1: Hercule Poirot is correct. Very good.
8: I am Hercule Poirot. Yes, mother.
9: Oh, you're not a bit how I thought you'd be.
8: Hercule Poirot is a private detective. Do they think they can get rid of Hercule Poirot like that, huh? No! No! This sort of air is intended for birds and little furry things. The lungs of Hercule Poirot demand something more substantial. The good air of the town.
1: Yes, indeed, they do. All right, question 13, John. We're in Oh, Captain, My Captain. You can stay. If you want to move, you can stay here if you like.
7: I'll try to stay in it, I guess, yep.
1: So. Oh, Captain, My Captain. All right. Question number 13. I'm the captain now is a quote for which 2013 Tom Hanks movie?
7: the captain.
1: I think we might move on here, John. 1-300-800-222 is the number. Atticus from Sorrento. Hi, Atticus. How you doing?
0: John. Can you say the question again, please?
1: Yeah. I'm the captain now is a quote from which 2013 Tom Hanks movie?
0: Oh, I see. That's Captain Phillips.
1: It is Captain Phillips, yes.
10: We got a problem. We pushed the ship too hard. We're off the grid. That means the computer's now offline.
11: Captain.
10: The ship's broken.
11: Captain, no one gets hurt if you don't play no game.
10: The ship's broken. We had to go.
11: Nobody gets hurt. Easy. Because hey!
10: Look at me.
11: Sure.
10: Look at me.
11: Sure. I'm the captain now.
1: Yes, I'm the captain now. All righty, question 14. We know Captain, my captain.
0: Can we go to space exploration?
1: We can go to space exploration. Question number 14. Which astronaut flew 66 combat missions during the Korean War before joining the Apollo 11 mission?
0: Was that Chuck? Chuck Yeager?
1: Not Chuck, Chuck Yeager, no. Sorry, Atticus, no, it's not Chuck Yeager, no. John from Shenton Park texting and saying, by the way, Phil, Johnny Weissmuller of Tarzan fame was born in Hungary but swam for America in the Olympics. He won 5 gold medals and interestingly was also married 5 times. I knew he'd won gold medals. I didn't know he was married 5 times. Thank you, John. Gee, that's a real triumph of hope over experience. 5 times. I don't know the circumstances of it all. Chris says, if you'd said Captain Hastings in a Poirot accent, then everyone would have got it too. Oh, yeah, well. Dave from Perth. G'day, Dave.
12: How's things, Phil?
1: Things are pretty good. All things considered, it's been a pretty good week, month. We've got a bye this week, so things are good, going well that way.
12: Well, Fremantle won.
1: I know. Frio, I didn't think they were, because Geelong, I thought, had them, but not to be. They only won by a squeak in the end, 9 points. But
12: 9 points is a win's a win.
1: Oh, no, I'm not taking away from them. No, it's good. Yeah, no. 14-6 to 14-15, Frio over Geelong. So Frio maintain their place at the top of the table. There we go. They've got to lose eventually, Dave.
12: Well, I just hope they don't win on the last day in September. I hope they don't lose.
1: Did you say, Dave? I was going to say, you're from Perth. You're not even cheering. Oh, well, if you don't want to barrack for the Dockers, that's fine.
12: I started a little bit. I hope they win on the last. I hope they don't lose on the last day in September.
1: On the last day in September, yes.
12: That's what I was meant to say.
1: Yeah. Well, there's a long way to go, Dave. So let's see. Yeah.
12: Well, fingers crossed.
1: Glenn from Penrith says, by the way, did Jane know about Tarzan's 4 other wives? I don't know why Johnny Weissmuller had such a checkered romantic history. Dave, question 14. We're in space exploration. Which astronaut flew 66 combat missions during the Korean War before joining the Apollo 11 mission?

0: It's either I'm guessing either Armstrong or Aldrin. Let's go Armstrong. Neil.
1: It wasn't Neil Armstrong.
0: Oh, it wasn't.
1: Oh,
0: Oh.
1: sorry, Dave. Thank you. It wasn't Neil Armstrong. Sam from Harvey. Hi, Sam.
2: Good morning, Philip. How are you?
1: Yeah, pretty good.
2: That's good. Yeah.
1: Question 14, space exploration. Which astronaut flew 66 combat missions during the Korean War before joining the Apollo 11 mission?
2: Yeah, I was going to say Neil Armstrong too, but I'm wrong. No, I wouldn't have a clue, Philip.
1: Okay. Thanks,
2: Thank
1: Sam.
2: you.
1: Good on you. Bye-bye. That's okay. Lorella says maybe Johnny Weissmuller liked wedding cake as much as Liz Taylor. Martin says Freo, yeah, no, I know Freo's already lost a game, round one. That's right. All I meant was their run has been pretty astonishing since then. You have to lose eventually, don't you? 1-300-800-222. Grant from Greneth. Oh, yeah, that's it. Of course, Grant from Greneth. About Johnny Weissmuller, yeah, and his five marriages. Tarzan was a swinger. Ah, boom, boom. That's very good. That's very good. Karen from Altona. Hello, Karen. Line's free, by the way, if you want to grab one. 1-300-800-222. Hi, Karen.
3: Hello.
1: We're up to question 14. Which astronaut flew 66 combat missions during the Korean War before joining the Apollo 11 mission?
3: Well, it's a choice of two, really. I'm not sure which one to take. I'll just say Buzz Aldrin.
1: Buzz Aldrin is correct.
4: 15 forward. 11 forward, coming down nicely, 200 feet. 4.5 down. 5.5 down. 60 seconds. Lights on, down 2.5. Forward, forward. 40 feet, down 2.5. Picking up some dust. 4 forward. 4 forward, drifting to the right a little. Contact light. Okay, engine stop.
5: We copy you down, Eagle.
4: Tranquility Base here. The Eagle has landed.
1: Oh, wow. It does seem incredible to think that it happened, doesn't it, really? Well, it's going to happen again, apparently, in the next few years. Question 15, we're up to 11 to go. Karen, what do you want to do? Stay with space, or you can move to Oh, Captain, My Captain, or the Greek Islands?
3: Okay, I'll stay with space.
1: Staying with

0: space exploration. Which country launched its first space satellite on the 24th of April 1970?
1: India?
0: Not India. Thank you, Karen. No, not India. In Lura, in the Blue Mountains, Bruce is on the line. G'day, Bruce.
2: G'day, Philip. How are you doing?
0: Pretty good. Pretty good. Question 15 we're up to. Space exploration. Which country launched its first space satellite on the 24th of April 1970?
2: Mate, it's going to have to be a total guess. Australia.
0: No.
2: Yeah, I thought it was a bit
0: of No, we didn't. We launched one. Yeah, it was much later, wasn't it? Yeah. Thanks, Bruce. No, it wasn't. It wasn't Australia. Cameron in Cherrybrook says, Phil, if you'd said Captain Hastings, I'm going to make him an offer they can't refuse in a Belgian accent with a marshmallow in your mouth, imagine how confused we'd all be. John says, if Johnny Wise Mallard didn't marry Elizabeth Taylor, he's the only one. yeah. We are Geelong, the greatest team of all. Full stop. Thank you for the team song. Paul from Planet says, by the way, yes, it was Buzz Aldrin was the answer to our question, but Neil Armstrong flew 78 missions over Korea for a total of 121 hours in the air. Okay. Nick from Darwin. G'day, Nick. Hi, Nick.
3: Hello. How are you?
0: Pretty good. We're in space exploration. We're up to question 15.
3: Fantastic.
0: Question 15. Which country launched its first space satellite on the 24th of April 1970? It wasn't Australia. It wasn't India.
3: Well, Australia was going to be my guess. India was much later, I think. China?
0: Correct.
3: Yeah. Oh, wow.
0: Yeah, it's much earlier than I think everyone would think, but they did. In 1970, on the 24th of April.
3: They've been going gangbusters recently, haven't they?
0: Yeah, they have. They say the big race to build a space base on the moon is between China and the United States.
3: Well, there you go.
0: Why we need to do this, given all the problems on Earth, I have no idea, but we shall... We shall see. Imagine.
3: It's all about the mining, Philip.
0: Oh, is it?
3: I don't know.
0: How on earth are you going to mine anything on the moon and get it back here? Doesn't everything burn up when you bring it back here, Nick?
3: Yeah, sure it does. That's up to them to work out, not us.
0: That's up to them to work out. yeah. That is profoundly true. I agree with that. Marriages. Chris in the Southern Waters says, Phil, former Falcon Crest actor Lorenzo Lamar has up until now been married 6 times. And his new current partner is Heather Locklear. Gee, you'd be a brave woman taking that on after 6, wouldn't you?
3: Heather Locklear was once married to Richie Sambora from Bon Jovi.
0: Oh, was she? Okay.
3: Yeah.
0: Oh, there you go. Well, I mean, people have got to be married to someone. Well, they don't have to be married to someone, but, you know. If you want to get married, you've got to marry someone, I guess. Johnny Weissmuller mightn't have been a bad option, I suppose. I don't know.
3: Why not?
0: Question 16. 10 to go. We're in space exploration.
3: Great.
0: Staying?
3: Why not?
0: Yeah, in 1992, which space shuttle made its maiden space flight? Which one?
3: In 1992. It wasn't Columbia. It wasn't that other one that had a mishap in the 80s. I don't know. Enterprise?
0: Not Enterprise.
3: Oh, well.
0: Thanks, Nick. See ya.
3: Cheers.
0: Bye. There are lines free, if you'd like. 1-300-800-222. Kathy from Mount Hawthorne says, Hi, Phil. Just saying there was a great atmosphere at Perth Stadium tonight. I imagine there was. I've got to get organised to see a game there. I have not seen the new... I mean, I've seen the Perth Stadium, but I've never been to a game there. I would love to. China's going to the moon to monopolise the supply of mooncakes, says Adrian. Thank you. Lorenzo from Fulham Garden says, Phil, I've only been married once. Good on you, Lorenzo. And Morgan says, according to Wikipedia...

0: Zsa Zsa Gabor was married 9 times. Is there a word for marriage addiction, says Lorella? Yes, I don't know. Cameron from South Perth. Hello, Cameron.
1: Yeah, how are you?
0: Well, I'm all right, yeah. 10 to go. Ten to go here. Question 16. In 1992, which space shuttle made its maiden space flight?
1: Voyager 1.
0: Not Voyager 1. Mm. No, sorry. No, not Voyager 1. Alex from Albany. Hello, Alex.
2: Hello.
0: Question 16, space exploration. In 1992, which space shuttle made its maiden space flight?
2: I'm not sure. I'm having a guess. Apollo.
0: Not Apollo, no. Not Apollo, no. And says, we've been married for 50 years. That's pretty cool. A golden wedding anniversary. There'd be a few of those. 50 years, that's pretty amazing. Claudette from Seven Gums in WA. There's lines free, by the way, everyone. 1-300-800-222 is the number. Claudette.
3: Oh, how are you tonight?
0: Oh, I'm very well, yeah. No, really well.
3: You wouldn't lie to me, would you?
0: No, Claudette, come on. You've asked me a straight question and I normally wouldn't answer it, but this time I have.
3: Well, I didn't mean to challenge you in that regard. I'm sorry.
0: Yeah.
3: I respect you way too much. And I would say Sputnik is an answer.
0: In 1992, which space shuttle made its maiden space flight?
3: Oh, I misunderstood the question.
0: Hmm.
3: I thought you said satellite.
0: No.
3: Space shuttle.
0: 1992, which space shuttle made its maiden space flight?
3: I've always been a fan of, obviously, I left the States 51 years ago as a citizen, but and one here, and very proud of that. I love being here and very proud of being in WA. I'm lucky. I know how lucky
0: Well, you've
3: I
0: lucked
3: are.
0: Out in several respects. What's your neck of the woods in the States, Claudette?
3: Janesville, Wisconsin, my hometown was 125 miles north of Chicago.
0: Oh, okay. Cold, snowy in winter, hey?
3: Oh, 6 months of snow, if you like it.
0: Yeah.
3: Yeah.
0: Yeah.
3: I don't do cold. in fact, my husband went outside to look at the sky if there was any stars or anything, just because I have a tendency to put too much wood on the fire.
0: Oh, nothing wrong with it.
3: It's not going yet. The top's not red, but I've had it red.
0: Good on you. Good on you. Good on you.
3: I know. But anybody in the neighborhood in Salmon Gums, I mean, there's only 60 of us or so. If they're cold, they know where to come.
0: On you, Claudette. Hey, someone from Snowy Climbs gets to burn as much wood as they want. Now, tell me, space exploration. In 1992, which space shuttle made its maiden space flight?
3: I can see it. I can see it on the side. Enterprise, I'm going to say, but it's not right.
0: It's not right, no. Thanks, Claudette. Keep warm.
3: Thank you so much, Bill.
0: Bye. Keep toasty warm. Neil from Preston's got a fun fact. He said, actually, Australia's first satellite was launched on November the 29th, 1967. And we also have the record for the oldest functioning satellite as Oscar 7, AO7, was launched in 1974 and is still operating. Surely not. Is that right, Neil? Really? What is it? A communication satellite? Was it a weather satellite? Maybe it's is it a weather satellite or something of that nature? Gee, that's an interesting. That is an interesting thing. Thank you, Harry in the Bay. Zsa Zsa Gabor said she was a great housekeeper. She'd marry a rich man, divorce him, and keep the house. Oh, boom, boom. I think we might have heard this one before. Where are we now? Lining up. Lucas from the Mornington. Hi, Lucas.
4: It was the shuttle Endeavour.
0: In 1992, which space shuttle made its maiden space flight? It was?
4: Endeavour.
5: T-minus 31 seconds.
6: Sequence start.
5: Endeavour's 4 redundant computers have primary control of critical vehicle functions for the remainder of the count. T-minus 10. We have a go for engine start. 6, 5, 4, 3, 2, 1, booster ignition and liftoff of the maiden voyage of Endeavour on a satellite rescue mission.

0: How about that?
1: Pretty good. There was no Captain Cook, though.
0: No, there wasn't. I don't know who invented the countdown for space launches, Lucas, but whoever did was a piece of genius, wasn't it?
1: Well, it adds to the theatrics of the
0: doesn't
1: whole
0: it? Thing. Doesn't it add to the theatre?
1: Yeah.
0: I'm sure it's not technically necessary.
1: It goes off and it starts going up.
0: That's right. That's right. I mean, yeah. No one does that in the garage in the morning, do you? Like if you want to chuck your bags and your work kit in and you sit behind the wheel, you don't go 5, 4, 3, 2, 1. Oh, maybe you do. I don't know. Maybe you do.
1: Oh, just let it warm up a bit.
0: Question 17, space exploration. We've got one left there. Otherwise, you can move.
1: What were the other ones? What were we doing?
0: Oh, Captain, My Captain, or The Greek Islands.
1: Well, we'll stay with space, I think.
0: Last one in space. Vega 1 and Giotto were 1986 missions to study which celestial object?
1: I'm going to guess and say Vega.
0: Not Vega, no.
1: Oh, yeah.
0: Thanks, Lucas. Sorry, no, not Vega. Andrew from Smithton in Tassie. Hi, Andrew.
2: Sure.
0: G'day.
2: Yeah.
0: Hello. Andrew, we're in space exploration. Last one. Vega 1 and Giotto were 1986 missions to study which celestial object?
2: Well, I think it was Halley's Comet.
0: Correct, it was. It was 1986. Yes, the very disappointing Halley's Comet. Question.
2: Well, I saw it.
0: Yeah, so did I. So did I. I wouldn't. It wasn't. What did we say last night about Stonehenge? It wasn't exactly worth getting out of the car for, if you know what I mean.
2: No, it wasn't. Yeah, no, it was a bit of a. But I was in year 6 in primary school then.
0: Oh,
2: so.
0: Were you? Were you? Okay.
2: Yeah.
0: Okay. Where are we? I told you about Neil from Preston saying.
2: I'm in Smithton.
0: Yeah.
2: I think you're in Melbourne, aren't you? Or
0: oh, we're all over the joint, Andrew. Tell me, question number 18. With no more space exploration, so we've got Oh Captain, My Captain, or The Greek Islands?
2: Oh Captain, My Captain.
0: Oh Captain, My Captain. Question 18. Here's a fun question. By win percentage, who's the most successful test captain in cricket history?
2: By win percentage?
0: By win percentage, yeah. Who's the most successful test captain in cricket history?
2: Oh, I'd like to say it's Bradman, but I don't think it is. I'm going to say Donald Bradman.
0: No, it's not the Don. Thanks, Andrew. Bye-bye. No, it's not the Don. Graham from Karrinyup. G'day, Karen. G'day, Graham.
3: G'day, Philip.
0: What do you reckon?
3: I reckon Alan Border.
0: It's not Alan Border.
3: Good night.
0: Good night. Thank you, Graham. Good night to you, too. Kerry from Henley Beach in Adelaide.
4: Yeah, hi. I'm hoping to get a Greek island. I was born on a Greek island.
0: You were born on a Greek island? Which,
4: yeah.
0: Which one?
4: It's called Aios Astratis. It's a very small island, 10 k's by 7 k's.
0: Okay.
4: You know, before we
0: How
4: there,
0: can you be born there, Kerry? Were you born in the front yard or something?
4: Oh, no, in the house.
0: Oh, okay. Very good. Okay.
4: But you know, with the astronauts before, when they said feminine missions, we never think, how many people did they kill, you know, with those bombs they dropped, you know?
0: Yeah. Well, that's true.
4: Anyway.
0: That's true.
4: Yeah.
0: Okay, question number 18. Captain, My Captain, by win percentage, who was the most successful test captain in cricket history?
4: It'd be Warne.
0: Sorry?
4: Which one of the brothers? Not Mark Ward, the other one. I'll have to say Steve Waugh.
0: Steve Waugh is correct, yes.
4: Oh, there you go. I'm Greek Island.
0: Steve Waugh is the most successful test captain in cricket history. He had 41 wins, 9 losses for a win percentage of 71.9%, which is, if you think about it, pretty cool.
4: Yeah, yeah.
0: Janie in Hawthorne says,

0: Phil, apparently the most legal marriages by one person is commonly cited to be held by Glyn Wolfe, also called Scotty Wolfe, who is credited with 29 monogamous marriages. He was a Baptist... What? He was a Baptist minister? Heavens above. He lived from 1908 to 1997, and the Guinness Book of World Records has recognised him as having the most marriages by a man in the monogamous world. Gee, he must have been a very awful person to live with, Janie. You would think. Yes, okay. Question
1: number...
0: Well, you've got to meet someone in the Greek islands, Kerry. If you're living on a tiny island like you, I reckon there wouldn't be that many people to meet.
1: No, there wasn't. There's only 200 people left there now.
0: Okay. You ever go back?
1: I've been back 5 times, yeah.
0: Hey. Because your family's still got a house there?
1: Look, there's an earthquake 3 years after we left, and they demolished all the traditional old Greek village. They demolished and built all this shoebox shop down the bottom.
0: Oh, yeah. Okay.
1: Yeah, a bit of shame.
0: Yeah, it's a shame. Okay. That's a nice text. Jenny from Central Victoria says, I think some people are very narrow-minded about why people may get married a few times, with some exceptions, of course. I know many, including myself, have had 4 or 5 long-term relationships, 20 years, 13 years, 10 years. Some husbands and partners die. I've had 2 die. Others you just grow apart from. Good luck to those who've had a life partner, of course. But for those of us who haven't, we've still had fulfilling lives. Yes, Jenny, I'm fully on board with what you're saying. Now, Kerry, we're up to question 19. Oh, Captain, my Captain. Or you could move to the... But I suspect you might want to go to the Greek islands.
1: I hope I get it wrong.
0: Which member of royalty was born on the 10th of June 1921 on Corfu?
1: That's Philip.
0: Correct.
1: Prince Philip,
0: the Duke of Edinburgh, was born on Corfu. Phil the Greek, as he's known in the club. Question number 20, the Greek islands. Well, you're certainly going to stay here, aren't you?
1: Yep.
0: Okay. Kings of Mykonos is the title of the 2010 sequel to which Aussie movie?
1: Was it Wogboy?
0: Yes, correct. Yeah, it was. Yeah. It was. It was the movie Wogboy.
2: Well, if that's what they were going to call me, that's what I was going to be. I dedicated my life to becoming the best wog since Travolta.
3: Mate, that's a 69 Valiant Pacer.
4: You just hit a government car.
5: Did you say government car?
3: I wouldn't touch you with a 10-foot pole.
6: You want me bad, baby. You want me bad.
7: Who am I supposed to be? Zorba Dundee.
8: Don't you be alive. It's sick, mate. Sick.
0: There you go, Kerry.
1: You're such a Kyriakos, my Greek name.
0: 21, question 21, the Greek islands. That's where we're at. And we've got Kerry on the line from Henley Beach in Adelaide, who comes from a Greek island himself. He was born there. Question 21, by area, what is the largest Greek island?
1: That would be Crete.
0: Yep, correct. Crete, nice work. 3 on the trot here, going well. Actually, no, 4 on the trot. Whoa.
1: Yeah,
0: you've had Phil the Greek, Bog Boy, Crete, and Steve Waugh.
1: This is my second time. The last time I was about, it's all Greek to me, and I got the whole 5.
0: Are you some sort of professional Greek or something, are you, Kerry?
1: it's quite a straightforward question so far.
0: Yeah. Good on you. Hey, there's only 4 to go. 1, 2, 3, 4 to go. You've already got 4. Question number 22. Which billionaire owned the island of Skorpios from 1963 until his death in 1975?
1: Mr. Onassis.
0: Yes, Ari Onassis. Aristotle Onassis. Nice work. All right, 1 left and you've got all of the Greek islands.
1: Yeah, well, here we go. It's the last one.
0: Which of the 7 wonders of the ancient world was located on the island of Rhodes?
1: Oh, that was the Ilios. Yeah, that's

0: the sun god Ilios.
1: Not correct.
0: Well,
1: not correct.
0: Because you'd call, I guess you got to give the English the word for it. Anyway, okay, no worries. Thank you.
1: What's the English word for it?
0: Oh gosh, hang on a sec.
1: Okay, I'll put you on hold. We might come back to you, Kerry. We might come back to you and see where we're at with all of that. News first.
2: Everything Brisbane, it's where you live.
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2: It's where your passions lie.
4: 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He loves it here. It's like coming home.
2: 612 ABC Brisbane.
5: ABC News with Andrew Kaloupis. Treasurer Jim Chalmers says alterations to proposed tax changes are needed to eventually alleviate intergenerational inequity. It comes as the federal government announces larger tax concessions for smaller businesses, carve-outs for start-ups and reforms to capital gains tax after complaints over the original proposals. It means most businesses will continue to be eligible for the current 50% discount. Mr. Chalmers says nothing will change if existing arrangements remain in place.
6: There is this big risk in our society of people feeling disconnected and disregarded in our economy and in our society more broadly. And I think one of the things that's driving this is its sense that young people can't get a toehold in a difficult housing market. And so that's where these motivations begin. And having taken the decision to do that, you've got to apply these changes broadly and fairly, and that's what we're doing.
5: US Defence Secretary Pete Hegseth has announced a six-month Pentagon review of American forces in Europe. He's told NATO counterparts at a meeting in Brussels that the review is designed to ensure that NATO is moving fast and irreversibly towards Europe leading and taking primary responsibility for its own defence. Mr. Hegseth says a lack of support from NATO allies in the US war against Iran and the resulting closure of the Strait of Hormuz was a failed test for many of them.
7: As President Trump put it, and rightfully so, he gave our allies a test to support America when we asked for their help, and too many failed it. The United States has defended Europe for generations.
5: The United Nations nuclear watchdog has welcomed the interim peace deal signed by the US and Iran, saying it will now be involved in technical discussions to implement the agreement. The 14-point agreement extends a ceasefire announced in April by another 60 days, including in Lebanon, to allow the two sides, to negotiate a final truce. It also calls on Tehran to dilute its stockpile of enriched uranium. Director General of the International Atomic Energy Agency, Rafael Grossi, says now is the time to get to work.
8: Now it's for us to sit down with our American colleagues, our Iranian colleagues, and start formulating the concrete steps that will have to be taken. So I think it's good that the memorandum is there, and now the technical work starts.
5: Ukrainian President Volodymyr Zelensky says drone strikes on Moscow are an entirely justified response to Russian aggression. The strikes hit a Moscow oil refinery for the second time in a week, sending plumes of black smoke over the capital and disrupting hundreds of flights at its airports in one of the biggest attacks since the start of the war. The Ukrainian leader is in Brussels for talks with NATO and European Union leaders. Mr. Zelensky has defended the strikes on Moscow.
9: But regarding our response, an entire justified one toward Moscow. You can see that despite the three rings of air defense around Moscow, we said that we would be able to reach them. If Putin does not want to end this war and wants to continue it, we will not sit quietly. We will respond.
5: Wildlife vets say Australia must be prepared for the potential spread of bird flu after new research shows its devastating impact on baby seals on Heard Island. Scientists uncovered evidence that the dangerous H5 strain of bird flu had reached the sub-Antarctic island and estimate the virus has wiped out more than three-quarters of the area's southern elephant seal pups. Tristan Burgess from the Australian Antarctic Division says the findings don't suggest the spread will happen soon, but Australia must be prepared for the worst.
10: I don't believe the findings that we had from Heard Island really change the risk profile to mainland Australia or to Macquarie Island, but they are a timely reminder that this virus does continue to spread in the sub-Antarctic and Antarctic, and the preparedness and response activities that we have here are important.
5: In the AFL, Fremantle has won its 13th game, defeating Geelong by 9.

0: points in Perth. Here's Clint Wilden.
1: Trailing by 28 points midway through the second quarter, Fremantle looked to be in trouble. The Dockers had scored 9 consecutive behinds as the Cats slammed on 7 straight goals. But fighting their way back to trail by just 9 points at the half, Fremantle then took control. Luke Jackson best on ground with 3 goals, 25 hitouts and 28 touches. Jai Amos also kicked 3 for Freo. The Dockers' win takes them closer to securing a top 2 finish. They're a game clear in top spot and 4 games clear of 3rd on the ladder. Clint Wilden, ABC Sport, Perth.
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0: Yes, well, hello and how are you? Philip Clark with you on ABC Radio. This is Nightlife and we are into the last hour of the program. How are you? I hope you're well and thanks for dropping in too. We're going to finish up the Mighty Challenge in a moment. It's 1:06, it's 11:06 in WA. South Australia and the Territory, it's 11:24. Numbers to call, 1-300-800-222, texts on 0467-922-702. Thank you for piling in. We've only got two questions left in the Mighty Challenge, I know. Issues of the day coming up in a moment. Before Dave's discs, looking forward to Dave tonight because Dave's paying tribute to Bonnie Raitt. What a singer, what a performer, what a musician, hey? Anyway, we're paying, well, he's paying tribute to Bonnie Raitt in that 2023 Grammy Award winning track. All right, that's coming up. Issues of the day, too. Plenty of time to have a chat in this hour, too, if you like. What did you make of the Prime Minister's backdown on the capital gains tax reforms? A lot of you wanted to have a further say about Pauline Hanson's performance this week. Happy to talk about that, if you'd like to give us a bell. And would you jump on a 21-hour flight from Sydney to London direct? Qantas is going to offer one from October next year. I don't know what it's going to cost. How do you go with long-haul travel anyway? 1-300-800-222, issues of the day. All that is coming up. But we, of course, do have, before we get there, a small matter that's called
1: The Mighty Challenge.
0: And Kerry was up on deck. He only had two questions left. Kerry, you were right. Yes. No apologies. We didn't say you were wrong. But you're right. Helios is often known as the Colossus of Rhodes, which is what we wanted.
2: But also, I racked my brain. I remember the Rhodes Club down the road is called the Colossus. Oh, that's it.
0: Oh, nice.
2: Yeah, so that's what I would have said.
0: Yeah. No, you're right. Sorry, when you said that, I thought, I think that's right, actually, but we're up against the news bulletin, so we just had to check it, but you're right. So that gives you six in a row, and you're up to question 24, which means there are only two left here, Kerry.
2: Well, here we go.
0: Did you win last time? When you cleaned up on the,
2: for years.
0: When you cleaned up on the Greek questions last time, Kerry, did you win?
2: No, it was in the beginning, it was like 10th question, something like that.
0: Oh, okay. Ah, well, here's your chance. First person from your island ever to win a magnet.
2: Yeah.
0: Question. Where did you come out from? Where did you come out here?
2: We came in 65.
0: Oh, okay.
2: I was a shepherd boy there.
0: Of course you were. What else would? Of course you were.
2: Fisherman.
0: I was going to say, it wouldn't have been much call from motor mechanics, or what to mention, would there?
2: There was no cars there.
0: I know, no cars.
2: No bikes, no cars. No.
0: Kerry was born on a little Greek island called, what was it again?
2: Eos Stratios. It's the only island of two names, actually.
0: Eos Stratios.
2: Eos is saint, and Stratios is saint of Stratios.
0: Oh, Stratios, okay, the saint.
2: Stratios, okay. Yeah.
0: Which ocean, which sea are you in?
2: The Aegean, sort of further up north, near Limnos. Limnos was near the Dardanelles. They used it as a hospital for the Gallipoli, around that time.
0: Oh, okay. Oh, good. Anyway, he was born there. How many people did you say there were on the island? Only 700?
2: 200 left now.
0: Okay. So you wouldn't have had, there wouldn't be much call for shepherd boys when you came out into Adelaide.
2: No, I just came to this modern world with cars. I said, when we're first in the road, I said, Dad, the roads are black. I've never seen a bitumen road before. And your donkey track. My dad said, he never got his license. The workmate said, why come and get a license, Harry? He said, look, the best road to be is the one you step and donkey to, you know.
0: How old were you when you got out here, Kerry?
2: I was 9, yeah.
0: 9 years old, okay. Gee, that must have been some culture shock, eh?
2: Oh, wow, well, yeah.
0: Wow.
2: Big time.
0: You've been in Adelaide the whole time?
2: Yeah, I did a bit of in the West Australian mind for a year.
0: So. Yeah. What a life, eh? What a life. All right, question 24. Oh, Captain, my Captain, There's two questions left in this category, right?
2: Okay. Good.
0: Oh, Captain, my Captain. Which? Oh, hang on. There's a connection here. This is not by design, I can tell you. Which Louis de Bernier novel is set on the Greek island of Cephalonia?
2: Which
0: Louis de Bernier?
2: Captain Corelli's Mandoline.
0: Correct. Yes. Very good. Captain.
2: He's got a brain fog in his company.
0: Gee whiz. He's not bad, is he? He's not bad. That means we're up to question 25. Hey.
2: Here we go. Are you kidding me? Set up in this for the last 25 years.
0: Kerry from Henley Beach, formerly from Eostratos. Eostratos.
2: Yes.
0: Question 25. In the Australian Army, we're in a category called Oh Captain, My Captain. In the Australian Army, how many pips are there on a captain's rank insignia?
2: Oh, I'll say three. Are you kidding me?
0: Kerry.
2: Wow. I said, I've been listening to you guys for years and I've never had the thing to ring up. The second time I rang up.
0: It's only the second time. Good on you. That is eight. You've scored eight on the trot. I mean,
2: you're kidding me.
0: Yeah, I know. If you'd started a bit earlier, you might have got the black bagged as well.
2: Oh, I doubt it. But, you know, but I think, basically, listen, the Delroy in that year is going to never rang up.
0: Oh, you should give it. Well, you can now. you're a member of a very special club now, Kerry. You're the winner of the Magnum.
2: Eight. Wow.
0: That's great. You got kids, Kerry?
2: I've got two boys, yeah.
0: Yeah. You're taking them back to the island?
2: I did, yeah, when they were about 10 years old. I loved it there, you know.
0: Yeah, yeah, yeah. Oh, yeah. You took them back when they were 10, said, look, hang on, when I was your age.
2: 10 and 9. Oh, yeah. Maybe 14 and 12, something like that.
0: Okay.
2: Yeah, they loved it. Because at the end, all the kids, when they were leaving, all the kids, the local kids, you know, goodbye, they're waving us off the boat. Goodbye, buddy. Goodbye, honey. actually, my son's got the App Eat Club, which is doing really well at the moment. They even got an ad on TV now.
0: Hang on, say that again?
2: He's got an app called Eat Club.
0: Oh, yeah.
2: I got about 2 million people on it now. They're taking it to England. And they've just got an ad on TV now.
0: Hey. you might have made a go of things here by the sound of it, Kerry.
2: Yeah, it's good, yeah.
0: Good
2: old tradie. Good.
0: Good on you. Good. Hang on. Where did you learn your trade? So you learned your trade in Adelaide after you left school, did you?
2: Yeah.
0: What did you train? What did you train as? What was it?
2: I was a maintenance fitter.
0: You're a fitter. Yeah. Yeah. Okay.
2: Yeah. I retired now.
0: Retired. Good on you. Like all good retired Greeks, you can sit on the back porch, Kerry.
2: Yep. I'm near the beach. I go and play Greek music on a jet with my mate's got a bouzouki and I got a drum. We play Greek music during the summer.
0: Turn that bloody bouzouki off.
2: Yeah. People love it. People dance. People come past.
0: Of course they do.
2: Yeah.
0: Great stuff. Look at the fabric of Australian life. Good on you, Kerry. Thank you.
2: Thanks, buddy. Well done.
0: Right, your mate. I'll put you on hold. There you go. That's part of Australia too, hey? What a great story. 1-300-800-222. That is the number for the Mighty Challenge. Thanks to everyone who had a crack at it tonight as well. What a good story. Lots of people saying, well done, Kerry. Terry the Greek. Kerry the Greek. Woohoo. Thanks, Janine. Well done to Kerry's Nightlife Greek God. Paul from Plainlands. Yeah. Congratulations, Kerry. What a delight, says Sharon. Yeah, no, indeed. There's a million stories in Australia, aren't there? And there are plenty of great stories about people who've come here and made a life. But that was a pretty cool one. Who've come to the land down under, eh?

Yeah, Men at Work, and one of the many anthems we have in this country, eh? Down under. What a lovely guy Kerry was, says Karen from Mullumbimby. Yeah, no, that's true. How many people, Maria for Sevier Down says, wow, Phil, how many people can say they were once a shepherd? Not very many. No. On a tiny island like that, there wouldn't have been anything much else to do, I wouldn't have thought. Yeah, 1-300-800-222 is the number. Yes, many people making comparisons to the monoculture and suggesting that, look, well done to Kerry's nightlife, Greek God, says Paul from Plainlands. Yeah, no, great story, great story. But look, you know, it's one of the millions of stories, great migrant stories of Australia too, isn't it? 1-300-800-222 is my...

0: My number. Issues of the day.
1: Issue of the day.
0: Yeah, a few things around, of course. People are still talking about Ms. Hanson's speech at the press club this week and the reaction to it as well. I see Angus Taylor today getting stuck into Ms. Hanson, saying she needs to explain herself about what he interpreted as a discrimination on the basis of where you came from rather than who you are. Others suggesting that these things were not being reported fairly. As I say, you've got a chance to express your view here any time. 1-300-800-222 is the number. Archie from Coomera says, Phil, I'm sure Pauline Hanson's concern for economic victims was heartfelt, but her emphatic delivery at the National Press Club yesterday was most unsettling. Speaking in the imperative and brooking no contradiction. The classic telltale signs of a great dictator. Well, Archie, yes, I don't think it's... Well, I wouldn't have thought it would be coming to that. Phil, your winner of the quiz tonight shows the value of migrants. Lovely guy, proud Aussie and proud of his Greek heritage and asset to his country. Well, that's the thing, isn't it? Isn't that what we are? We're a land of people from all over the place, proud of being Australian and proud of our heritage as well. 1-300-800-222, that's the number. Line's free, give us a bell. Charlie from Mount Druitt. G'day, Charlie.
2: Right, Phil, good to be with you.
0: Yeah, good, same.
2: I enjoyed our Greek friend.
0: He was good fun, wasn't he?
2: Yes, and I'm sure he could join Pauline Hanson in her quest.
0: Well, I don't know. I don't know whether he's part of the monoculture or not. Is he?
2: Yeah, it was a sort of tongue in cheek. But I thought she spoke pretty well. She wasn't really hung up

0: typically you come from the lower house. Whether you are constitutionally required to, I think, is a moot point. It is covered by convention, but the Constitution doesn't explicitly deny it, I think. But by convention, you would come from the lower house because the government of the day is formed by the party that can control a majority in the lower house.
1: Yeah, I think she's mentioned a few times that she can become Prime Minister from where she is.
0: Mm.
1: And what was the other topic?
0: Well, there's lots of other topics, Charlie, but thank you, mate, for raising that. 1-300-800-222. Christos from Hilton. G'day, Christos.
2: Hello, how are you?
0: Not bad.
2: Yeah, so I was going to talk about the topic of falling monoculture because I found myself in a situation that maybe in the future when she is Prime Minister, we would have to act on. I'd caught the bus from Fremantle to La Presto's, Il Panino's in Hamilton Hill.
0: Yeah.
2: And
0: What's that?
2: I walked in and ordered a black coffee.
0: Yeah.
2: They had Italian music playing. And I thought, now, do I report them? If she's Prime Minister, do I ring up to the monoculture society and go, look, they're playing Italian music and they're selling Italian bread, right? And they're calling themselves Il Panino instead of The Panino, and they're selling ciabattas. So I don't know what sort of a crime that would be.
0: Well, that's it. When you're into the monoculture, you're going to have monocultural police, aren't you, Christos?
2: Chasing them all around. Mm. It was very funny anyway. So I put up on Facebook today, I said, Pauline, please explain.
0: Yeah. Christos, I would say that given modern Australia and we're looking around and, you know, the story we just heard tonight and judging by your name, you're from that part of the world too, that, you know what, there is Buckley's and none chance of this happening.
2: No, but it's comical, isn't it, really?
0: Mm.
2: To

0: think her main focus is on Muslim people, and she's got a good attack on them. But then she used to be Asians. So
1: it started off. It started off with Asians. Yeah, that's true.
0: Yeah. So hopefully the gun's not on us Greeks. We don't want it on us anymore. but you know,
1: actually, the Greeks. Actually, Christos, you Greeks have had a reasonable pasting over the years. Actually,
0: well, we certainly have. Well, my parents came from Egypt. They're Greek Egyptians.
1: Oh, okay.
0: But they always keep their home islands in mind. Like my father's island was Kalymnos.
1: Yeah.
0: And my mother's island was Cyprus.
1: Yeah. Well, it's usually the last wave. It's usually the last. The latest group of migrants usually get the biggest caning, but I certainly remember from when I was growing up, the Greeks used to cop it. The Greeks or the Italians used to cop it.
0: Yeah, it was ever thus. Oh, the Germans too. Yeah. Unfortunately, we had.
1: It's funny though, isn't it funny the way the Greek and Italian things turned around now? It's just incredibly stylish now.
0: yeah, that's right. Everyone wants to eat an octopus now.
1: That's right.
0: and awful was just awful.
1: Yeah, that's right. that's right. We all want to. We all want to have calamari now and octopus and all that stuff. Yeah, exactly.
0: Yeah, but it's interesting about the ownership of names. Like, for example, the French don't like us using the word champagne, and we still sell a lot of, Italian products here with Italian names, and maybe, the Pauline police will make everyone say it's Australian breed or something like that, or... We'll have to come up with new names for everything.
1: One of my texters says Pauline's talking about core values when she says monoculture, not culture, not music and food. Well, what core values do we not share?
0: What are they called? Well, I suppose when I was a young lad, I don't want to tell stories behind, out of class, but, it would have been better to marry a Greek girl. So, but I mean, they became flexible. They realised after a while of not finding a Greek girl, it was good enough for me to find an Australian one, they eventually give in.
1: That's right.
0: And people change. The environment around you helps you adjust. And the Greeks, they keep in mind, about all the behaviours and dress styles and all that. They're all from the Greeks they left.
1: Mm.
0: The Greeks, if they went back to it or when they went back to it, had changed just like everywhere else, And so people keep in mind an image of where the time they left. And I think it's still like that, but it's not.
1: The world has moved on. Well, and as you say, Christos, I mean, you live here along with everyone else. Australia has changed too. We have.
0: It has changed very rapidly, and we're all frightened of AI and social media. And I wouldn't want my child to marry a Facebook.
1: You keep her away from him, Christos. See you, mate. Bye. Yeah. Sally from Ingleburn. Hello, Sally.
2: Hi. Phil, I heard the speech that Gina Rinehart gave today, and where she was at, sounding out the, what was that, orange tractor or whatever it was that was given to her?
1: The orange bulldozer.
2: Bulldozer. And she's telling you, the people there, what does it sound like, vroom, vroom? Can you all make that noise?
1: She was copying that chainsaw that was given to Elon Musk, yeah.
2: Yeah, I know, but she looked like a kindergarten teacher. You know how they read out stories to kids and they get them to make out the sounds of those animals or whatever?
1: Yeah.
2: Yeah, it just looked a lot like she was treating the people there like a bunch of littlies. and also regarding Hansen's website, I heard in the news there was something to do with some part of it being done in the Philippines. They've somehow done things offshore.
1: Oh, you mean the part of the website?
2: Yeah, it's done in the Philippines.
1: Okay.
2: I wonder how many of her so-called devotees know about that she's sent the work offshore and not kept it here, people.
1: Yeah, I don't know. Paul from Planins makes a good point, Sally. He says maybe Pauline Hanson's upset that the Greeks ended up taking over the fish and chip industry.
2: She is. He's
1: That's funny. For a while there, that was true.

0: I don't think it is anymore.
1: He's hit the nail on the head. Well done. Yeah. God love you. God. Have a good day,
0: see
1: Bill.
0: You,
1: bye-bye.
0: Sally. Bye-bye. Oh, dear. Oh, dear. We live in interesting times, isn't it? 1-300-800-222 is the number. Billy from North Nowra says, Phil, tell me, what core values do you have in common with Islam? Well, there'd be a lot of core values, I would have thought, Billy. People in Australia like a fair go, like looking after their families and like their friends and want their kids to have a future, like everybody else. Like everybody else. Yes. Where are we? Have we got time for another? Yeah, we've got time for another call, haven't we? James from Frankston. G'day, James.
2: Hey. Hey, Phil. How are we?
0: Not too bad. Not too bad.
2: Look, thank you very much. I work night shift or graveyard shift, and you keep me up at night.
0: So do I. So do I, James. Yeah.
2: Yeah, you do. So you keep me up. So thank you for that. And I actually work at Little on the back of Lonsdale Street there. So I'm at Chinatown.
0: Oh, yeah.
2: And the Greek district. So going to be a bit hard to get rid of.
0: You're part of the monoculture there?
2: Oh, yeah, well, we're definitely monoculture around here, aren't we? But my point that I wanted to make was that wouldn't you count the Anzacs as a multicultural army corps, technically? Because it's Australian and New Zealand army corps.
0: Oh, I see what you're saying, yeah.
2: You see what I mean? Mm. Like, as in, she I just find it a bit narrow-minded, to say the least, that to say, to come up and say that now we should be a monoculture when for years we have celebrated multiculturalism in Australia.
0: Well, it's always been, Australia has always been a multicultural society, hasn't it? Always.
2: Yes.
0: Accelerated a lot. I know it accelerated a lot after the Second World War. That's true.
2: That is true.
0: But but a lot of people would say, and we are such a richer country for it.
2: And we are, because, I mean, you look around at Melbourne or any even regional cities like I know Ballarat. My sister lives in Ballarat, and there's been plenty of multiculturalism in Ballarat for years as well. Bendigo, etc., etc. Even just in Victoria. So I just think that now she's even. I mean, I cannot agree with her politics whatsoever, but she's even alienating herself even further, I think, from people who did turn around and support her, you know, change their mind, turned around and support her rather than the Liberal Party. Okay, well, now we'll just alienate you now because you're agreeing with me, and I can come out and say this and see what happens. But
0: yep.
2: I just don't understand it. But anyway.
0: I think you're not alone there, James. Thank you, mate. Yes, thanks for the text. David from Singleton, who I think would align himself a bit more, judging by, I don't want to put hats on you, David, but probably on much more with Miss Hanson's side of the affair. It says it's only the computer in the Philippines. The workers are all here. Yeah, well, offshoring IT work is, it's hard to point the finger that in anyone's direction these days, isn't it? All the Abrahamic religions, says Vicky from Maddington, all the Abrahamic religions have similar core values, Judaism, Islam and Christianity. Yes, they certainly do. The differences between them are not great. All monotheistic religions who believe in many of the same things, of course, as we know. Muslims have great respect and interest for Jesus and Mary, for example. The more you think, the more you look at it, the more things there are to find the same, I must say. All righty. No multicultural, no fish and chips, no Pauline, says my texter. And someone says, yes, pity about the Greeks. They took over the fish and chip industry and then got displaced by the Vietnamese. Ah, dear, here we go. Here we go. Thank you, everyone. Interesting. We can continue the conversation any time on this because I think it's an interesting one. And there's lots more to be said. We'll do it.
3: 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On ABC Radio.
0: Hey, but you know what? It's time, of course. It's that time of the week when I always look forward to it.
4: It's time for Dave's Discs.
0: Hey, Dave.
5: Hello, mate.
0: Hello.
5: Have I got a good one for you?
0: Oh, yeah.
5: Are you a fan?

0: Of?
1: Bonnie Raitt.
0: Oh, yeah.
1: Yeah. I love Bonnie Raitt.
0: So do I. So do I.
1: All right. Let's tell you more about Bonnie Raitt, shall we? A song about a grieving mum who finally is graced some closure. I guess we can struggle for years to find our way out of a dark abyss as we wonder whatever happened to the light. We search for what seems sometimes to be an eternity, only to discover it's actually we who need to let grace in. Sometimes in life, selflessness and compassion are required for an understanding of how to alleviate the suffering we witness around us. Why, Pope Francis just last week delivered a message at an archipelago off the western coast of Africa during his apostolic sojourns of Spain. He proclaimed human dignity has no passport and does not lose its value when crossing a border. Grief, redemption and grace, they have no borders, especially in the human heart. Tonight, a song about grace, a narrative about hearts that will tear at your own heartstrings, and for those with compassion, may even bring a tear to the eye. It's a track where the narrator, a fictional woman based on fact, her name for the song, Olivia Zand, is living with deep regret, wallowing in an abyss, mourning the loss of her young son. At the 65th Grammy Awards in 2023, it was given the prestigious award of Song of the Year for our featured artist on Nightlife this week, Bonnie Raitt. It's a fine example of a songwriter at the zenith of their craft. Bonnie Raitt is a songwriter that borrows from blues, folk, and country mannerisms, not as tropes, but as a means of interpreting and giving emotional depth to the songs that she performs. One of the finest singers of the 60s, 70s, and 80s, it was from the 90s onwards that she discovered a new mass audience who appreciated her approach. Bonnie Raitt is the daughter of John Raitt, a star of Broadway. He appeared in several of the original musical productions of Rodgers and Hammerstein, Carousel and The Pajama Game, for example. Bonnie was raised in Burbank, California, a place that grew from a sleepy 19th century sheep farm into the epicenter of homes for Hollywood's elite performers. She started playing guitar at 12 and was immediately attracted to the blues. She went to study at Radcliffe College in Boston and became a part of the local folk and blues scene there. She rose from the Cambridge Coffeehouse circuit of the late 1960s, a legendary acoustic music network centered around Harvard Square in Cambridge, Massachusetts, during the 1950s and 1960s. It served as the beating heart of the American folk music revival, launching the careers of icons like Joan Baez and Bob Dylan, as well as Bonnie Raitt. These coffee houses were intimate, alcohol-free havens where patrons engaged deeply with the music and with each other. Back when Bonnie began, there were archaic laws that made it illegal for establishments serving food and drink to have more than 3 stringed instruments. Artists would perform at open mic nights, patrons engaged deeply with the music, the performers with each other. It created a close-knit community of musicians who jammed and collaborated constantly. Warner Brothers signed the singer, songwriter, and slide guitar virtuoso to their record label, and she released an eponymous album in 1971, which featured her bottleneck guitar and the songs of blues men such as Robert Johnson.

next album, Give It Up, in 1972, extending her performing abilities and range as a songwriter. She somewhat controversially dedicated the album to the people of North Vietnam at a contentious time of the war. She would also join the folk music clique like Bob Dylan, who were turning away from acoustic to electric. But the record execs at Warner's stepped in to attempt to broaden her appeal to the audience and subsequently engineered a series of artistically miscalculated albums. Her only hit single during that time would come from a revival of the Del Shannon pen track Runaway, where the record label sort of leaned a Ronstadt edge to her performances.

Jonny Raitt's interpretation of Runaway, and not satisfied with the hybrid that they'd created, Bonnie was dropped by her record label, Warner, in the 1980s. It became an incredibly difficult time for Bonnie, who was also shattered by a failed romance and found herself addicted to drugs and alcohol. Fast approaching 40, she decided it was time to turn her life around and get clean and sober. By the end of the decade, Bonnie Raitt crafted a landmark comeback story of sobriety, resilience, and middle-age reflection with her 10th studio album, Nick of Time. The title track saw chart success, penned on a conversation she had with a heartbroken friend who was nearing middle age and desperately wanted a baby. A friend.

Nick of Time by Bonnie Raitt became a massive commercial and critical breakthrough. It won 3 Grammy Awards, including Album of the Year. She said writing for the album gave her a sense of confidence and self-awareness because she simply gave up comparing herself to greats like Jackson Browne and Randy Newman and just wrote for herself. The magic simply followed. Bonnie Raitt cracked the formula and was back from the

Edge of the Abyss. It was the success that critics craved and had been prophesizing since her debut back in 1971. Throughout her career, Bonnie Raitt earned respect from fellow songwriters, but especially from the legends of the blues that she so much admired. Bonnie would record an iconic duet with blues master John Lee Hooker, "I'm in the Mood," that to this day gives you goosebumps.

The songwriting formula for Bonnie Raitt would strike again with her next album, Luck of the Draw, which sold over 4 million copies, and it contained the hit singles Something to Talk About and the adorable I Can't Make You Love Me.

Bonnie Raitt's Luck of the Draw netted the songsmith a further three more Grammy Awards for Best Female Rock Vocal Performance, Best Pop Vocal Performance, and the coveted Album of the Year. Her former record label, the one that dropped her, Warner, capitalised on the swell of love for Bonnie Raitt by releasing a compilation, Collections, comprising a series of live duets and performances. By the 90s, Bonnie co-founded the Rhythm and Blues Foundation. Their work is dedicated to raising awareness and donating much-needed funds to influential music pioneers that have been left impoverished in their old age by unfair record deals. She continues her philanthropic work to this very day. Our feature artist on Nightlife Tonight became the first woman guitarist to have a guitar named in her honour, and all the royalties from the sale of the Fender Signature Series Stratocaster goes into programs across the globe that teach girls to play guitar. Inducted into the Rock and Roll Hall of Fame in 2000, Bonnie Raitt received a Kennedy Center honour in 2024. She continues to tour and remains equally passionate about her work as an activist, supporting environmental protection, Native American rights, and founding organizations like Muse, Musicians United for Safe Energy. And so to our disc tonight. I mentioned it won a Grammy, a surprise win over industry heavy-hitting contenders like Beyoncé, Adele and Taylor Swift. The track was recognized as an all-genre songwriting achievement. Just Like That was the emotional anchor and title

title track to her 2022 18th studio album. The song achieved massive critical success, and it became one of the most talked about moments of the 2023 Grammy Awards. The surprise win prompted a 6,700% surge in the song's streams and digital sales. It's created conversations within families, between loved ones, and it resonates deeply within the global medical community. Song of the Year is considered by those who take interest in the Grammys to be their top prize because it's not for the song's production or even performance. The award is for the song itself, that is, for the songwriter's songwriting. This track deals with a topic that is sensitive in nature, but does so whilst giving the listener a deeper perspective and understanding of the emotions at play in the narrative. Bonnie Raitt was watching TV when she saw a news story that she couldn't forget. The story was about a meeting between two strangers, a man and a woman. The woman was the mother of a teenage boy who had died in an accident. For weeks, Bonnie Raitt couldn't stop thinking about the story, so she decided to write a song about it. How, just like that, your life can change. It's our disc tonight on Nightlife, Just Like That, a breathtaking piece that I hope you'll let in to touch your heart. And Through Grace leaves you discussing with family and loved ones how you too might give to life and inspire change. Because the best legacy we can all leave is a living one.

0: Oh, Dave, what have you done to us? What a song. What a song. Bonnie Raitt, just like that. Just like that. If that song doesn't melt your heart, I don't know what or how it can be melted. That's just fantastic. Thanks, Dave. Bonnie Raitt, the subject of Dave's this tonight. Dave, we'll be back if we can take any more. Thank you, Dave.
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3: Nightlife with Philip Clark.
0: Yes, lots of people wanting to. We can continue talking about the whole handsome phenomenon, if you like. David from Singleton says, someone has to highlight the facts on Pauline. There's been so much misinterpretation and misinformation. Yeah, but David, she's been around for 30 years. Pauline Hanson is not an unknown quantity. Well, I understand people have different views about it, but she is not an unknown quantity. Lisa in Blackburn, what's this song, please? Beautiful. Just like that. Bonnie Raitt, R-A-I-T-T, Lisa, just like that, the song is called. All righty, that's about it for me because we are done, but not you because Ashwin's going to look after you after this. G'day, mate.
4: Good morning, late night, Phil. Hello.
0: Hello. Yes, even later in early morning, Ashwin. Yeah,
4: yeah, we're crossing
0: what's
4: over.
0: What's coming up?
4: We are, the federal government is going to put $100 million into arthritis. So we thought we'd do an arthritis explainer. What really is it? Can you treat it? And what's this money going to do? So we'll see if there's
0: creaky joints time on overnight.
4: I think so. It's a practical segment. But then we'll get a bit more reflective. We have a humorous travel writer coming along to talk about how travel has changed in the last 3 years, air travel in particular. Have you noticed any changes on flights or in travelling around?
0: Oh, well, air travel is horrible now. It used to be fun. Plenty of people would remember when air travel was fun, but it's not fun anymore. It's shocking.
4: She's going to tap into that.
0: Airports are shocking. No one cares. I often feel sorry for, all the flight attendants too, because they don't look as though they're having a good time either.
4: No one's having a good time. Smaller seats. There's more pets that we sit next to. It's a menagerie up there. So we'll look at that as well. We'll cross over to Boston where some Scottish football fans for the World Cup are causing a special kind of tomfoolery on the streets over there. And we'll kick off with the quiz as always, Phil.
0: Good on you, Ashwin. You have a great show, mate. Thank you. Now, everyone, remember, get up at 5 o'clock on Saturday morning because the Aussies say the Socceroos are taking on the States. And hey, wouldn't it be great? Anyway, let's hope. Good on you. Talk Monday.
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0: ABC News with Andrew Kaloupas. Opposition leader Angus Taylor says the federal budget is in chaos after the federal government announced a raft of changes to its tax reforms. In a major backdown, the government will now ensure most businesses get capital gains tax concessions, while start-ups will get special carve-outs. But Mr. Taylor wants the government to go further and dump the entire budget.
1: This budget is in chaos. It is in tatters because the government simply got it wrong from the start. No point going on with these carve-outs. Scrap it. Scrap the bill. Start the budget again.
0: US Defence Secretary Pete Hegseth says he's ordered a review of American troops in Europe, with the outcome dependent on how fast NATO allies take up the primary responsibility for Europe's defence. He's also criticised Europe for what he claims is a lack of defence spending, despite NATO head Mark Rutte earlier pointing out a 20% increase in alliance members' defence budgets last year from 2024. Mr. Hegseth has lashed European allies over their refusal to take more active role in the US-Israeli war against Iran.
2: But too many of our allies said no, or tried to drown us in arcane legal debates, or criticized us publicly for doing what they aren't prepared or able to do themselves. It was shameful.
0: Australia will contribute another $100 million to support Ukraine in its fight against Russia's invasion. Here's Isabella Tolhurst.
3: The federal government has committed two $50 million payments over the next 12 months to help arm Ukraine with military equipment, including air defence capabilities and munitions. It brings Australia's total spend to more than $1.8 billion since the start of the conflict. Australia is part of the Coalition of the Willing, a group of more than 35 countries providing support to Ukraine. The Australian Defence Force is also helping to train Ukrainian personnel. Defence Minister Richard Marles says he's proud of Australia's contribution to securing peace in Ukraine.
0: Meanwhile, Ukraine's President Volodymyr Zelensky has urged European allies to increase their contributions to his country's war effort against Russia after he signed an agreement with Germany on ballistic missiles. The two countries signed the agreement, believed to be on anti-ballistic capabilities, as NATO and EU leaders meet in Brussels. It comes after another major Ukrainian drone attack on a Moscow oil refinery. Mr. Zelensky says his country needs results on the ground before the next European winter, urging further support.
4: We invite all countries to contribute to these common efforts as much as possible. Our anti-ballistic coalition, all the countries that are part of it, must demonstrate full capability and deliver real results, better this year.
0: Independent federal MP Dr. Monique Ryan has slammed the Albanese government for its failure to support older Australians after it denied an 80-year-old man with late-stage motor neuron disease additional funding for home care. Graham Cresson applied for a review of his support after he was assessed as not eligible for the highest level of funding under a new algorithm-based system called the Integrated Assessment Tool last year. However, the Department of Aged Care has upheld the original decision. Dr. Ryan says she's ashamed of the Australian government.
5: This is the worst case I've seen of failure of the aged care system to support vulnerable Australians. We want people to be able to remain at home safely and in comfort, and we want to support people who have significant issues in their older years to remain at home. The system is failing to do that.
0: Adelaide Crows legend Tony Modra has been seriously injured in a truck crash. South Australian police say 57-year-old man from Waitpinga was taken to hospital on Thursday night after his truck crashed into a tree at Back Valley, south of Adelaide. South Australia's Premier Peter Malinauskas says his thoughts are with the Modra family following reports of the crash. He says Modra is a South Australian icon who has never forgotten where he came from. Mr. Malinauskas says the former star was down to earth and just a really good bloke. Modra played 165 AFL games for the Crows and Fremantle. ABC News.

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1: Good morning. I have the quiz ready for you. I was thinking about this quiz. What is the quiz that we all join into in the middle of the night? If you'd like to play, you can join in. I think it's a chance to learn some trivia, maybe share some facts, some trivia facts with everyone who's listening in, but also have a chance to win the ABC Radio Overnights Fridge Magnet. So that's on offer as well. All you have to do is call in 1300 800 222 to play along. It's 1 point for every correct answer, and then the winner is selected randomly at the end. So everyone has a chance to win. But regardless of whether you win or not, you increase the general knowledge of the country, of everyone who's listening in. We have a mix of questions for you. So the number to join in is 1300 800 222. We'll kick off after this first song. And then for the rest of the program, this is the Wander. We will go on in the second hour. The US is planning a militarized ballroom to defend the White House. There's been a lot of arguments about whether it can or cannot go ahead. So Celeste Katzmaster will be joining us to discuss that and also mention some special Scottish revelry that is upturning the streets of Boston at the moment. After Celeste, we'll talk about arthritis. It's something that may creep up on you as you get older. Sometimes it hits very young, but are there any effective treatments for it? You often see on the internet magnets or vibrating chairs or fish oil, all sorts of purported cures. So we'll see what actually works with someone who knows the subject and talk about this $100 million from the federal government that will go into arthritis treatment over the next 10 years. So we'll see what that might be spent on. That's coming up in the second hour. In the third hour, have you wondered how travel might have changed? I was just talking to Philip Clark, who was saying that it's more miserable now up in the airways. No one seems happy anymore. Be keen to get your thoughts on how travel might have changed. That'll be coming up. We have a travel writer with her reflections on the subject. And then we'll cross over to New Zealand and finance the usual regulars in the fourth hour of the program, the last hour of the program. So that's the plan. But we always kick off the show with a quiz. So if you'd like to play, give me a call on 1300 800 222. This is Sam Brown with Stop.

0: That's Stop by Sam Brown. We don't often get to enjoy an organ solo, do we? It's not ever since the Whiter Shade of Pale, the Procol Harum days, the organ doesn't often get the shred in songs, but it certainly did in that one. We are 11 minutes into the program. The lines are currently full on the quiz, so just to avoid any frustration, it will give you an engaged tone, but it often clears up during the program, so keep in touch. The number to call is 1300 800 222 to join the quiz. Justin begins the program, the quiz. Proud Queenslander. Justin, you must be riding high after last night's Origin.
1: Oh, you bet you I am. And how are you, Ashlyn?
0: I'm good as well. I couldn't watch it, so you know I saw the results. 1-1. We'll see how it goes from here.
1: Oh, don't worry. Queensland's going to wipe their tails with them.
0: All right. All the best to Queensland. Now, let's see if we can kick you off with a question, Justin. I'll just explain to everyone listening. You get 1 point for every question right, up to 2 points per person. And if a question gets passed on, you can come back to it. So I guess one of the disadvantages of going first, Justin, is there's no pass questions. So I think what I'll do is, in general, and I have been doing this, we'll start slightly easier for question one and then ramp up from there. So you at least have an opportunity to match the rest of the contestants. Justin.
1: And there better be a state of origin question there.
0: no bias towards the Queenslanders and New South Wales.
1: No. But all I can say is New South Wales played their hearts out. That's all I can say.
0: That's all we want to see. Well, let's kick you off with your question, Justin. Which word can mean to train someone as well as mean part of a train?
1: A carriage.
0: No, it's not a carriage, unfortunately, Justin. It is. That does mean part of a train, but it's the other meaning that we're missing there.
1: Yeah, exactly.
0: Justin, yeah. Have a good one. Let's chat another night.
1: All right.
0: Bye-bye. Look, I like this message from Tom. Morning overnights community. Love catching up with our overnights people. It's just like catching up with all your old mates down at the library for a coffee and chat. Only at 2 a.m. in the morning. That's from Tom in Whittlesea. I'm glad it feels like that as well. Justin was half correct with that answer. Not fully, though. April has called in from the northern beaches of Sydney or Melbourne. I keep forgetting, April.
2: I live on the northern beaches in Sydney, but I'm actually in Melbourne at the moment on holiday.
0: You've had quite a few breaks, aren't you?
2: No, it's the same break. I was actually in Perth first, meeting my sister who was over from the UK.
0: Yeah.
2: And then I've come to Melbourne to visit my friend Arani, who is a sometime listener of Nightlife too.
0: April, I'm not hearing you babysitting any dogs at the moment. What's happening?
2: No, that was in Perth.

0: You're free. You've got, it's just you, you and Melbourne. Well, let's see if we can get you on the board, April. This was the question. Which word can mean to train someone as well as mean part of a train?
1: I thought you said the first question was going to be easy.
0: maybe I shouldn't be saying that kind of stuff either. I'll give it to you. Just have a think about it. It's a word. It's one word. And the word means you can train someone. It's a word for training someone. But it's also a word used for part of a train.
1: Part of a train. Mm. Oh, goodness me. I don't get to ride trains very often, so, but I don't know what I knew about trains. Oh, dear, oh, dear. No, I think my brain is still asleep.
0: That's so okay.
1: I'm really sorry.
0: You're in holiday mode and having fun. Oh, yeah. That's the main thing.
1: Anyway, all right, lovely to hear you, and I hope Stuart feels better soon.
0: He will. Yeah, he'll be back soon. Thank you. Thank you, April. Okay. And I didn't mention April knows what that means because Stuart is away today, sick. But Rhea, who you met maybe a couple of weeks ago, is back filling in. Trevor has called in from Croydon Park. Hello, Trevor. Trevor, can you hear me okay? No, for some reason, I'll put you on hold. Rhea, if you're listening, I'll just write a note for Leah. Rhea, Trevor couldn't. We'll try Trevor again. Tony is in Melville, though. Hello, Tony.
2: Hi, Ashwin. How are you?
0: I'm good, Tony. I think you can pass on this question if you like, or you can attempt it because it's been answered incorrectly twice. The question is...
2: I think I know it, actually. But just before I do, I was tempted to call up because of the last caller that Phil had on his program, the chap who won the quiz tonight.
0: I wasn't able to listen to that. What happened?
2: He was from one of the Greek islands, quite an isolated one. And he was living the life of a shepherd when he was there, and he was introduced into the Australian culture, quite different and quite complex and whatnot. I just enjoyed listening to his stories because there were parallels with my own. I came here from Sicily when I was 5 and a half, but it wasn't so much about myself. My mother was the one who really went through the most amazing experiences. The place we lived in had no running water, no electricity, no indoor toilet or outdoor toilet. So coming here and having water running to the house and draining out, et cetera, having a toilet, et cetera, and electricity was quite a change in her life, a cataclysmic sort of a change. And I used to love scandalising my students when I used to teach by inviting them to work out how we went to the toilet, washed, et cetera, and doing things like that. It's quite interesting.
0: It's really funny because I'm a migrant too. I moved, left India at one. We travelled a fair bit, but I remember moving to Melbourne at the age of 7 and Dad buying our first car. And the smell of a fresh car and driving around the salesman and his tactics in the yard. It was so exciting as a 7-year-old to be here in a sunny country with cars and fresh car smells and all the new memories. And so,
2: they stay with you for a long time.
0: They stick around. Yeah, very much. Well, okay. So you know the answer you were saying to this question.
2: Well, I think I do. I've had bad time to think about it because of the previous two callers. I think the word is coach.
0: Coach is correct. So this is word that can mean to train someone as well as part of a train. So that's done. Yep. 1 point for you, Tony. Okay, second question. Carlos Estevez is better known as which actor?
2: I've heard this before, but I don't pay a lot of attention to... people basically in the media, entertainment or otherwise.
0: It's probably good for your mental health, I think.
2: No, I don't know that one. I'll just have to pass and
0: pass on that. We'll see if the next one knows. Thanks, Tony. Nice to chat to you.
2: Good night.
0: First memories of Australia. The smell of a fresh car for me. Let's go back to Trevor if I can see if he's on the line. Hello, are you there, Trevor? No, something has happened with your line, Trevor, so just see if you can call back. I'm sorry it's not working for you tonight. See if you can ring back and we'll see if we can get you back on the board. Cameron, though, is in South Perth. Hello, Cameron.
3: Good morning, Ashwin.
0: Cameron, we've got this question. It's Carlos Estevez, better known as which actor?
3: Carlos Estevez?
0: Hmm.
3: Oh,

0: Carlos Estevez.
1: Well, he's got to be a Greek or something. So he's what's that muscly bloke that used to do the high fly effect?
0: Don't know. Give us a guess.
1: Oh, goodness gracious me. What a question to spring on me.
0: Okay. Well, some of you have it correct in the text message line. Gary and Harry and Mark. But Cameron, maybe not your wheelhouse, this one.
1: No, I'll have to give it a miss.
0: Give it a miss, but I'll chat to you another night, Cameron.
1: Thank you.
0: Thanks for calling in. Neil says, I'm enjoying your show as always. The only improvement I could suggest is to do a segment on the bassoon's contribution to contemporary music in Australia. I think that's a very underrated contribution. If you do stick around till Sunday, though, I thought for today's, this weekend's musical segment, we'll do an out of Africa story. So the rhythms, the harmonies, the concepts that have come out of Africa but that have planted themselves in our pop songs and rock songs. There's a lot to draw on. So maybe we'll do out of Africa. But I think the bassoon's contribution to Australian music is right up there. Daniel has called in from Trott Park in Adelaide. Hello, Daniel.
2: Hi, how are you going?
0: I'm good. Now, Daniel, you have the opportunity to pass on this if you would like to. It's Carlos Estevez, is better known as which actor? Would you like to attempt or pass?
2: I'll take an attempt, thanks.
0: Okay, what are you thinking?
2: I think it's the actor who used to have tiger blood in their veins, Charlie Sheen.
0: I don't know about the tiger blood story. Was that a special treatment he was doing?
2: Well, it's something he put out there on social media at one point.
0: I like it. Okay, yes, Charlie Sheen is correct. 1 point.

0: Oh, Ashwin, can you please repeat the train answer? Because I was having a coughing fit when you said it. Lisa in the mountains. It is coach. Coach. Justin went with carriage, but it is coach, which I suppose carriage is more Australian, but definitely coach was the word for tonight. David has called in from Sydney. Hello, David.
1: Yeah, hello, Ed.
0: David, now this is a malady you definitely know. It was written in 1893 by sisters Patty and Mildred Hill. What was it?
1: I'm going to say happy birthday.
0: It was happy birthday or good morning to all, which I didn't know there was an alternative version. Have you heard the alternative version?
1: No, I haven't.
0: Yeah. If anyone knows, good morning to all was maybe didn't take off the way happy birthday did. That's 1 point for you there, David. Second question. The Rime of the Ancient Mariner was a major work by which English poet?
1: I think I did it at school. Was that Samuel Taylor Coleridge?
0: It was Coleridge. So that's 2 points for you, David. You're on the board.
1: Thanks, Akron.
0: Thank you for calling in as well. Okay. A couple of people, you are giving me tiger blood updates, which I needed as well. I vaguely remember the term, but haven't seen much of Charlie in the news lately. If you've just joined, you are in the middle of the ABC Radio Overnights quiz. I'm Ashwin, and we are powering through some questions. The lines are currently filled. They will clear, though, and the number for joining the program at any time is 1300 800 222. Paul has called in from Newcastle. Hello, Paul.
2: How are you, Ashwin?
0: I'm well, thank you, tonight. I've got a question for you, though. Now, this is... How old, what decade are you in, Paul? 20s, 30s?
2: Just turned 60.
0: 60, okay. Well, you still might know this. It felt when I found this like a slightly younger person's question, but for me as well, let's see if you've got this. In internet and text parlance, what does the term SMH stand for?
2: Really?
0: Yes, I know. SMH.
2: I'm about the most non-internet person. Oh,
0: I took a risk, but I'm just going in order of questions today to keep it nice and fair for everyone. But just think about what you might, a phrase that you might use for that has the acronym SMH.
2: SMH. So many... Horrors, how's that sound?
0: No. I like it. It's even better. Better than the original, but it's not correct tonight, unfortunately, Paul.
2: I can't help you. Sorry. Hope you have a really good...
0: And you too. Thank you for calling in as well. That was Paul from Newcastle, SMH. A couple of you were correct about happy birthday, like Sparkles. Harry in the Bay got Samuel Taylor Coleridge right. Fred was right about happy birthday as well. Bob has called in from Greenacre. Hello, Bob.
3: Good morning, Ashwin. I just got back from Alice Springs.
0: What was happening over there?
3: There was a fairly big boxing contest.
0: Oh, that's right. You were officiating, weren't you?
3: Yes.
0: Any dramas or highlights from the event?
3: Look, it was just a really good experience for me to go up there and see the dedication that people have. It was to raise funds for... What this boxing organisation is doing is getting kids to come from school. They come to the boxing gym and they do their homework.
0: Oh, outside the ring, and then they step in the ring.
3: Yes, and then they get there at 4 o'clock after school, do their homework for an hour, and then they do their boxing training.
0: That's really good. I like that.
3: There's a big mix of Aboriginal and... other fellas, you know, that mix very well together. And I don't know what I was expecting, but I was quite impressed with the whole setup, the profession.
0: Bob, you've been watching boxing for a long time. Have you noticed any differences between the young generation, like you saw, and your generation that got started?
3: Well, Ashwin, you won't believe it. I was interviewed by the ABC up there and they asked me the same question.
0: Oh. Yeah.
3: They asked, I think it was televised around, not televised, on the radio around Australia. I was a boxer of the night.

0: professional boxer of the 1970s, mm. and they said, between what's the difference between then and now? Mm. I think it's a difference. There was only boxing, really. There's a little bit of judo, but there wasn't much karate, and there was no MMA or anything like that. And it was more people came to watch the boxing. These days, people come and follow a, they support a boxer, and when he's finished boxing, they leave.
1: Yeah, I suppose there was... And also the training, though, on the training side, you were doing lots of road running and traditional drills. I can imagine, I'm thinking of the movie Rocky, and yeah. it was a bit more traditional in the training, I would have thought, back then.
0: Well, we these days they do weights too, and they have headphones on with music playing. Well, we would never have had anything like that.
1: No, it's very much changed. Well, Bob, yeah. your question today, it is slightly a Gen Z question. It's an internet... Sorry?
0: I have no clue. I'm 71. Yeah. And,
1: well, that's why the quiz is good, because people can pick up new facts. And everyone had, the last person had a go. I think he said so many horrors or something along the lines of, if you could give a meaning for SMH, what would you give it?
0: Send me home.
1: Yeah, okay, you're free to go now, Bob. It's not that bad. Thank you.
0: Bye-bye.
1: It's not send me home. It's been answered incorrectly twice, which means Sam from Harvey, who's called in, can pass on it. Hello, Sam. Sam, can you hear me okay?
2: Hello.
1: Hey, Sam.
2: You're talking there. How you are?
1: Yeah, I'm well, thanks. You have the chance, if you would like to pass on this. The question is, in internet and text parlance, what does the term SMH stand for? Did you want to pass it or try it?
2: I'll pass it, please.
1: Okay, so that's a pass question, which means anyone listening, you can come back to it later if you like. April says, I'm not a young person, but I guess, and she's given the correct answer to that one as well, as is Stella in Bayswater. Has it, well, she says they're your initials. That's fortunate, but you've passed on that question. Your question then, Sam, what name is given to the region of mostly calm weather at the centre of tropical cyclones?
2: Tropical?
1: Yeah, so the centre of the cyclone is given a certain name. What's the name of the centre region?
2: Sorry, I wouldn't have a clue.
1: That's okay. We'll see if the next one does.
2: Thank you.
1: Thank you, Sam, for calling in. Let's see who we've got next. Ray on the road. Ray has called in. Hello, Ray.
3: Good morning, Ashton. How are you, bud?
1: I'm good, thanks. How's your night going?
3: So far, so good. No traffic. Yeah, that's good.
1: It sounds calm, as does the centre of a cyclone, but it has a certain name. Do you know the name?
3: The eye.
1: It is the eye. Yes, that is correct. Eye of the cyclone. Second question.
3: SMH question. Strike my head.
1: Shaking my head, that's right. So that past question is correct. SMH means shaking my head, which means the past question is gone. Ray is on the board with 2 points. You're good to go, Ray.
3: Thanks, Ashman. Have a great night, bud.
1: And you too. Thanks for calling in. Bobsled says, I think it was Bob who put the punch in Punch Bowl. Great boxing memories from Bob from Greenacre. You know, Customato, I think it was Muhammad Ali's trainer. It just felt like a Bob from Greenacre kind of vibe, just classical, traditional training, good, solid training. Whereas kids these days, they've got their headphones on, they're listening to Ed Sheeran. It's just different training. Robert has called in from East Victoria Park in Perth. Hello, Robert.
4: Hi.
1: Okay, your question then is, into which river does the Amazon River flow?
4: Into which river?
1: Sorry, let me rephrase. That's my mistake from a typo. Into which ocean does the Amazon River flow?
4: The Atlantic.
1: Atlantic is correct for 1 point.
4: Yeah.
1: Second question, what was the name of Michael Jackson's chimpanzee?
4: Bubbles.
1: Bubbles is correct. That's 2 points for you, Robert.
4: Thank you.
1: Thank you for calling in. Robert from

0: Perth, Trev has called in from Surfers Paradise. Hello, Trev.
1: Hello, Ashwin.
0: Trev, I have a question for you. Now, there's a comedy duo called Laurel and Hardy. They became famous for wearing what type of hat?
1: I thought they wore bowler hats.
0: Bowler is correct. Were they one of your favourite comedy duos?
1: Oh, yeah. The comic genius, particularly of Stan Laurel, is astounding. You talk to Australian comedians now like Lano and Woodley, and they go, we'd be nothing without his just delivery. And it was like in the 30s that they almost invented comedy. You know, there was the Three Stooges, but they were two idiots, but one of them knew he was an idiot, the other one thought he was smart.
0: I mean, they set the formula right. You have to have a straight one and a crazy and a wild one, straight and wild, to make the comedy work, even though, like you're saying, they're both idiots. And that almost works in radio, television. You can't both be wild. On Seinfeld, not everyone could be Kramer, right? Someone had to be a little bit normal.
1: Yeah, well, of course, I've always thought Kramer was the Three Stooges with a woman involved.
0: Interesting. Well, yeah, I guess all in one person, just the way he fell into rooms.
1: Oh, well, Kramer was, like, Jerry was Moe, Kramer was Curly, and George was Larry.
0: Yes.
1: You know, yeah.
0: Yeah, maybe there's nothing new under the Laurel and Hardy sun. So you're on the board with 1 point, Trev. Let me get your second question. Cobs, C-O-B-S, are the males of which creature?
1: I could look this up in SMH, but that'd be the Sydney Morning Herald. Cobs, I think it's a bird, maybe a swan.
0: It is a swan. It's a swan.
1: Oh, God. I don't know how I was watching swans last night on the, about 12 hours ago on the Narang River.
0: Yeah, that's
1: lovely. And it's fun. I did get attacked by a swan once, and there's no backward step about them, I'll tell you.
0: No, I can imagine you would have initiated it, though.
1: I was just walking along the waterfront of Burley, and there was I do a little bit of twitching, and there was a swan with his family there, and then he hopped out of the water, saw me walking, and went, I don't want you here, and he stood right up to me, and I took a few steps back because, obviously, didn't want a confrontation, but I was absolutely astounded at his courage, if you like.
0: And raw power as well. And this question, it's actually made me think, you have to choose the right gender when you name a ballet, because Cobb Lake would have been a really boring ballet, but Swan Lake sounds beautiful, doesn't it? Cobb Lake sounds more like a Aussie crime drama.
1: Yeah, Cobb Lake. No, it doesn't work. It's a story about shoemakers.
0: Yeah.
1: Or Cobbler's Lake, wouldn't
0: corn,
1: it?
0: Probably a corn farmer.
1: Oh, yeah, good one. Nice one, Centurion.
0: I think that's, you're on the board. Bowler hat and swans, two for you.
1: Oh, what have we got? Swans and...
0: Bowler hats.
1: And Hardy and Laurel.
0: Two for you, Trev.
1: All right, I'll wait to see if I've bombed out yet again or whether some undeserving newbie takes my maintenance.
0: All right, we'll find out, Trev.
1: Thanks, Ashwin. Enjoy the show. Have a good one.
0: Thank you, Trev. And if you are a newbie, please call in. You just can't right now. There's one line free, 1300 800 222, which has just been taken. But I love it when people call in for the first time as well. Andy has rung in from Hobart. Hello, Andy.
2: Good morning, Ashwin.
0: Now, I've got a body question for you, Andy.
2: Yep.
0: Betz cells, B-E-T-Z, or B-E-T-Z, B-E-T-Z cells, are found in which organ of the body? B-E-T-Z.
2: Muscle movements.
0: Oh, yeah, which organ of the body? Give me an organ of the body. Betz cells.
2: Heart.
0: Not the heart, unfortunately, Andy, but thanks for holding. We'll chat another night.
2: Thank you.
0: A couple of you have the swan question correct. Someone's gone for Wayne Swan. As Harry in the Bay says, the usual swans, Stella swans. Katie says, SMH's smack my head.

0: Not shake my head. No, I'm pretty sure it's shaking my head. Maybe you come from a rougher corner of the internet. Katie, smack my head. That sounds extreme. Joanna has called in from Newcastle. Hello, Joanna.
1: Oh, hello, Ashwin.
0: Hi. Question for you. Bet cells. This is BETZ cells. Are found in which organ of the body?
1: I don't know.
0: Have a guess at this.
1: The liver.
0: The liver is not true, not correct, okay. Or the heart, Joanna, but thanks for trying.
1: Okay, thank you.
0: It's an interesting one, the bet cell. It's now on the pass list if you want to. Ray has called in from Perth. Hello, Ray.
2: Hi, how you going?
0: I'm good, Ray. Did you want to pass on this one or have a go?
2: Have a go, please.
0: Okay, the question is, Betts cells are found in which organ of the body?
2: The brain.
0: The brain is correct. Second question, the Aegean Sea separates which two countries?
2: Which one?
0: The Aegean, A-E-G-E-A-N, Aegean Sea. North and South Korea is not correct, unfortunately, Ray, but one for Bet cells. Thanks for calling in. You're listening to this ABC Radio Overnights quiz. We are powering through and Tara has joined us from on the road. Interesting, someone has said pancreas for the Bet cells. It turned out to be the brain in the end, so let's see what Tara has got. Tara, hello.
3: How are you tonight, Ashwin?
0: I'm good, thank you. Tara, I'm in the middle of a sea question. It's the Aegean Sea separates which two countries? What are you thinking?
3: Aegean. Greece. I think it's one. I do know the SMH one.
0: What would you have said that was?
3: Shaking my head, I knew that one.
0: Me too. Someone said smack my head.
3: I did actually know that one, so yeah.
0: Okay, but the Aegean Sea, give me two countries that it separates. Have a go, Tara.
3: Greece and... Just pick anything, Asia, China.
0: Give me a country.
3: China?
0: And not those two, unfortunately, but I will say you are correct about Greece, Tara, so thanks for narrowing it down.
3: Yeah, I was pretty sure Greece was one, I'm just not sure on the other one. So.
0: Yeah. We'll see if we can get down to it. Interesting. Okay, we are at 20 minutes till the news, and now we have some lines free. So if you would like to play the quiz, the number to call is 1300 800 222. Andrew has called in from Smithton in Tasmania. Hello, Andrew.
4: G'day, Cover. How are you going?
0: I'm good. I was going to ask you, do you want to pass on this question or have a go? The Aegean Sea separates which two countries?
4: I know it's Jewy Boy and... I'd like to pass on this one.
0: Okay, I'll let you pass on that one. So your question then, Timothy Tiny Tim Cratchit is a character in which Charles Dickens novel?
4: Timothy Tiny Tim? Would that be...
0: Tiny Tim Cratchit. Character in which Dickens novel? Have a guess, Andrew. Give me a guess.
4: I'll give you a guess. No.
0: Not sure? That's okay. Let's chat another night.
4: Roger that. Thank you, sir.
0: Thank you for calling in. Chrissy has messaged us that I've unpacked a new record player with great excitement just to find the directions are in Dutch, French or Spanish. Directions are minimal. Interesting. I think nowadays you should be able to do some translation.

0: might be able to take a photo and get a character reader to translate it into English. There must be a tech solution out there. Karen has called in from Melbourne. Hello, Karen.
1: Hello.
0: Now, let's have a look. Karen, we're on this question about Tiny Tim at the moment.
1: I think Christmas Carol.
0: Christmas Carol is correct. The novel was Christmas Carol. That's 1 point for you.
1: Can I go back to the AG&C?
0: Yes. So the AG&C separates which two countries?
1: Greece and Turkey.
0: Greece and Turkey is correct. So that's 2 points for you.
1: Thank you.
0: Thanks for calling in. Karen calling in from Melbourne. Now I think we have plenty of lines free. So if you would like to play the quiz, 1300 800 222 is the number to call. 1300 800 222. I'm seeing all your text messages as well. 0437 774 774. And if you would, yeah, we'll draw a winner at the end of the hour. So let's have a chat to Gail, who is in Wollongong. Hello, Gail.
2: Good morning.
0: Gail, let me put a question to you. Would you like... No, we'll do the next question. So what type of instrument usually has a scratch plate attached?

0: I'm not sure.
1: Scratch plate. Just pick an instrument that feels like it would have a scratch plate on it. Not sure, Gail? Give me an instrument from a band.
0: A washboard.
1: Have a guess, Gail.
0: The washboard from country bands.
1: Washboard. Yeah. No, it's not. Yeah. It's not washboard as well. But that's actually quite a quirky instrument. So it might be a nice guess, but not tonight, Gail. We'll chat another night.
0: Yep.
1: Thank you. Harry in the Bay is correct. Trevor from Surfers Paradise has issued an official apology. Here, I'll read it to us all. Sorry about the newbie comment. It's Christmas Carol. Matt has called in from Tathra. Hello, Matt.
2: Hey, Ash. How are you going?
1: Good. How's your evening been today?
2: Not too bad. I missed the question, though.
1: Oh, okay. So this is the question. What type of instrument usually has a scratch plate attached?
2: No, I've got nothing.
1: Do you want to have a musical instrument guess? We had washboard before.
2: Have you got any questions about rabbit traps? I'm not going to win that.
1: Is that your specialty, is it?
2: It is,
1: oh,
2: yes.
1: Are you a professional rabbit trapper?
2: No, I was when I was a kid, but not anymore.
1: Oh, no, not anymore. No rabbit trap questions, unfortunately, tonight, Matt. But I'll let you have a guess at an instrument.
2: Viola.
1: Oh, I like that. What made you choose viola?
2: Because my kid plays viola.
1: Oh, that's because it's not the standard guess, but is your kid good enough to make it sound beautiful? You're not at the scale stage, you're at the melodic stage.
2: Oh, he's pretty good. He's not even a teenager yet, but goes all right.
1: Goes all right. Yeah. Well, it's not viola, but thanks for calling, Matt. We'll speak another night.
2: Cheers. Bye-bye.
1: Sparkles is correct about the scratchboard question. Bobsled says scratch plate. Sounds like a faulty dishwasher. Jane writes, hello, Ashwin. I did not know SMH, but I use that to refer to the Sydney Morning Herald. I studied programming in 1980 in my teaching degree, and I do use X. Interesting. Maybe SMH has lost favour. Because now, thanks to the people in my life, I have friendships with and people that are 7, 8 years old. And, you know, we always used to accuse them of saying 6, 7, and we made fun of them for saying 6, 7. They don't say 6, 7 anymore. So let's let it go. They've moved on, and maybe everyone's moved on from SMH as well. Let's find out. Peter has called in from Ballarat. Hello, Peter.
3: G'day, Ash. How you doing?
1: I'm good. I just got a text message saying, Ash,

0: twin, please. It's Z, not Z. No, sorry, Z, not Z. I went Z instead of Z in a moment of recklessness. Which do you go for, Z or Z?
1: Whatever's going.
0: Oh, multiple. Ambi-Z-stress. Okay, let me put a question to you, Peter.
1: Yeah.
0: You can pass on this if you like, because it's been answered incorrectly twice, which is, what type of instrument usually has a scratch plate attached? Did you want to pass or try?
1: No, a guitar, of course.
0: It is. Oh, are you a shredder?
1: No, I'm a muso, and wonderful to hear the previous caller whose son is learning viola. Look out. We'll probably see him in the Sydney Symphony, the Queensland Symphony, or an overseas symphony orchestra in the future. Good luck to him.
0: Good luck. I hope so. And can you explain the viola-violin difference?
1: Yes. They're different voices. So I'm an ex-army musician.
0: Mm-hmm.
1: So viola is the violin is the highest voice. Viola is the second voice. Like viola, violin would be a soprano. Viola would be an alto. Oh. Cello is the voice below that. And the big double bass is the voice below that.
0: Maybe that's why it gets forgotten. It's like a middle child. Everyone remembers the violin at the top, the cello close to the bottom. It's so emotive. But the viola
1: players are hard to find. So that's wonderful to hear that that previous caller's son is studying. So good luck to him.
0: Good luck to the viola players out there as well. If you'd like to play the quiz, we have a few minutes left before the news arrives and the lines are free. You can call on 1300 800 222. And I'm getting your texts as well, 0437 774 774. But let me put a question to you. That's one. That's guitar for you, Peter. Question for you also. Brontology. Brontology is the study of which weather phenomenon?
1: Brontology. Thunderstorms.
0: That's good. Yeah, thunderstorms is correct. That was a guess. What made you? Did it sound like Brontosaurus? You just thought of something big?
1: Oh, I'm in Victoria, and it was a very rainy day today, for which we're grateful.
0: Yeah.
1: Not stormy, but just steady rain, which we need.
0: Oh, good. I'm glad that's come through. Well, thanks for calling in, Peter. I'll chat to you another night too.
1: Okay.
0: That's 2 points on the board. Lines are still free if you'd like to call 1300 800 222. It's 1 point for every correct answer. Straight after the news, we'll draw a winner. Marla has called in from Sydney. Hello, Marla.
2: Hello.
0: Marla, let's see. Are you driving somewhere?
2: Yes, I'm driving here.
0: Well, let's see if we can put a question to you. Norman Bridwell wrote a series of children's books about a big red dog with what name?
2: Clifford.
0: That's very confident. Were you a big fan of Clifford?
2: Yes, growing up I was. But I didn't remember the author's name, but the big red dog really helped.
0: Now, can I are you in your 30s?
2: No, I'm in my 20s.
0: Yeah, because I think you can tell a person's age by which big dog they remember. So for young kids, it'll be, well, Bluey, normal dog. For me, it was Digby. So Digby was big in the 80s as a big, giant dog. Do you know who Digby is?
2: The name is familiar, but I haven't seen the character.
0: Yeah, because you're not an 80s kid. You're a 90. So I think, yeah, the first dog you were introduced to reveals your age. Well, anyway, Clifford it is for you. Second question. Also the name of a rock band, what is the UK's international dialing code? Also the name of a rock band.
2: I'm afraid I don't know.
0: Not sure. You never called anyone in the UK?
2: I have not.
0: It's okay. All right. Thanks for calling in, Marla. That's 1 point.
2: Thank you.
0: Oh, what was your first dog, favourite big dog, 1300 800 222. Beethoven. Rhea says it was Beethoven. Oh, that's young. Yeah, for me it was Digby. I don't know if anyone remembers, but Digby was a giant dog who wandered around UK council estates solving problems, I think. Okay.

0: And someone has reminded, it is definitely Zed, Lisa, and Susan says, Zed, please. We are not North American. Very much so. You know, sometimes these North American habits can sometimes creep in because of all the television. So we have to fight, rail against them. It is the, Chrissy has called in from Warragul. Hello, Chrissy.
1: Hello. Did you watch too much Sesame Street?
0: I did. Because it's the rhyme.
1: When you grow up.
0: Now, yeah. Now I know my ABCs. Doesn't that end with the Z sound as well, that alphabet song?
1: Yeah. Yes, it does. Yes. Oh. And my kids, I kept saying it's Zed.
0: It's Zed. Now, yeah, exactly. So I think that alphabet song must have thrown many of us.
1: I'm the only one who doesn't want a fridge magnet. Okay. I want the ABC gardening magazine.
0: Oh, yes. Do you listen
1: to... Do you still give them out?
0: We do in Queensland. The gardening show, Annette McFarlane, they give away those. Where are you based?
1: Yeah. Oh, I'm back in Victoria, home now. Yeah.
0: Doesn't Trevor have a gardening segment? Do they give away magazines there?
1: I don't know.
0: I don't think so.
1: I don't know.
0: No.
1: No, they're all wrapped in the magnets. I don't like magnets on my fridge. I have a shopping list.
0: that's more practical. That's more.
1: Maybe they should make a magnet into a shopping list.
0: Yeah, I think it's just someone you can take to the supermarket and stick to your trolley.
1: Well, I go to the local, you go to the local MPs and they have these really good ones for free. On the counter, and you can take as many as you like. So I took three.
0: That's what you need. Yeah, maybe you're more practical. So I think Trevor's won a couple of magnets as well. I was thinking with your shopping list, though, has it changed lately? Have you got new foods? Are you trying any wild new foods at the moment?
1: Not really.
0: Standard? What's your...
1: Yeah.
0: Okay.
1: Yeah. I'm trying new plants growing.
0: Oh. What are you experimenting with?
1: I'm doing a cottage garden, but I'm putting in lilacs and different things that are good for Victoria.
0: Oh, that's good. You're staying native.
1: I am. Oh, definitely. Because we're going to go into a drought, so why put things that want a lot of water?
0: True. You should get a good cactus in there.
1: Oh, yeah. I'm cactused out. My son, he had a cactus garden in one, and it was so deadly. You go the front door and these great big cactus.
0: Yeah. So,
1: yeah.
0: There was a phase, I think. A lot of us went through a cactus phase where we just wanted to feel Texan or something, and everyone was buying succulents everywhere.
1: It was dangerous. Mm. I said, if your son falls on that cactus, I'm suing you.
0: Yeah, exactly. Yeah, be careful.
1: Because they were, those balls, do you know the great big balls that are all cactusy?
0: I don't think. Yes, I do.
1: Yeah, well, he had three of them right by the front door. I don't think he wanted anyone to come into the front door.
0: I think he was just trying to get a cheap guard dog, wasn't he?
1: Yeah.
0: Well, let's see if we can get you on the board with your question. The name of a rock band, it is also the international dialing code of the UK. Do you know what it is?
1: Oh, no, AC/DC.
0: I like that. It'd be good if you could just type AC/DC in the phone and you automatically dial London. It's not that one, Chrissy, but nice to chat to you.
1: Have a good night. And I'm the record player. I'm looking at it. It's beautiful. It's really, it starts with M.
0: Oh, well, so which does? What's that for?
1: The record player. I'm still looking at it, but I can't put all the plug bits together.
0: Oh, you're the one who messaged about the... I was going to say, there's now software that can translate foreign languages. I think you should take a photograph of it and get it translated.
1: I'm going to take it back to the store tomorrow and say, hey, put it all together.
0: Yeah, you do it. Why not? Chrissy, thanks for calling.
1: Bye.
0: Oh, one more caller. Okay, we have, let's just see, it was either go to a caller or go to a song. No, I think that's it for the quiz. So what we'll do is we'll draw the winner straight after the news. So do stick around for that. That's coming up in a few minutes' time. No, one more caller has arrived at the 11th hour. Anne has called in from WA. Hello, Anne.
2: Is it you too?
0: Oh, no, it wasn't a band question. Let me repeat this question for you. I'll just start one more time just so it's clear. It is the name of a rock band, but it's also the UK's international dialing code.
2: Is it you too?
0: No, that one is not you too. Sorry. I wanted to, I'll announce it to everyone listening in. That's incorrect, but it is +44.
2: Oh.
0: Unfortunately. Okay. Thanks, Anne. Alfred. By Old Yeller and Lassie are my

0: Big Dogs from the 1950s, says Kay from Muswellbrook. I like it. Your first big dog. It says a lot.
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0: Okay, we've had a bit of an update on prizes that are available in the ABC network. Peter in Ballarat says we get ABC beanies in Victoria. Wow, that's very weather appropriate as well. We should have ABC Akubras, I think, up here in Queensland, but it's just magnets, unfortunately, in the system. But it's the glory of victory and the chance to live.

0: The journey will go on for the next few hours after that. We'll check in with Celeste from Boston. There's some special news coming out. It's a very Irish origin town, but there are some Scottish football fans who are creating some unique tomfoolery in the town. So we'll check in with that. And then we'll have an expert on arthritis in to talk about the condition, give us the basics, but also what some new treatments might be, and explain what this $100 million that the federal government will invest over the next 10 years, what that might achieve. So maybe what relief is on the horizon. And then the hour following, we'll have an open line. Plenty more coming up, but right now, it's news time.
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0: ABC News with Andrew Kaloupas. Major ship owners have begun moving vessels through the Strait of Hormuz after the signing of the agreement between the US and Iran. Here's Nick Palmiter.
1: Data shows that for the first time in 110 days, ships owned by major companies are transiting the Strait after effectively being marooned there since February. The Strait is a critical passageway for the world's oil and natural gas. Its closure has created a historic energy crisis. It's not exactly clear how many ships have passed through the Strait as of Thursday local time, but tankers controlled by major ship owners have passed through, as well as two Iran-flagged sanctioned crude oil tankers. US Vice President J.D. Vance says more than 12 million barrels of oil have transited the Strait since the agreement was signed.
0: The head of NATO has refused to push back against comments by US Defence Secretary Pete Hegseth, who criticised European members of the alliance. At a meeting in Brussels, Mr. Hegseth announced a review into US troops in Europe, lashing NATO allies for not doing more to aid Washington in the war against Iran. A few weeks ago, the Trump administration said it would no longer provide as much military support should any NATO member come under attack. But NATO Secretary General Mark Rutte says he mostly agrees with Mr. Hegseth's point.
2: When you look basically more in detail, you will still find allies holding back a little bit, needing to do more. And I think what he tried to do today is to keep the pressure on. And I think that's good. That's his role. The US is by far the biggest ally in NATO.
0: Ukraine has struck an oil refinery in Moscow for the second time this week, setting it ablaze. Fires at the refinery have sent columns of thick smoke over the city. The BBC's Steve Rosenberg reports from Moscow.
3: This appears to be the largest Ukrainian drone attack on the Moscow region since the start of the war. According to the mayor of Moscow, since early this morning, Russian air defences have shot down around 180 drones, which were en route to the Russian capital. Clearly, some drones did penetrate Russian defences. The Moscow oil refinery has been hit for the second time this week. Moscow airports have announced a temporary suspension of flights. Russia's defence ministry has reported that overnight, across the country, 555 Ukrainian drones were intercepted and destroyed.
0: Treasurer Jim Chalmers says alterations to proposed tax changes are needed to eventually alleviate intergenerational inequity. Comes as the federal government announces larger tax concessions for smaller businesses, carve-outs for startups, and reforms to capital gains tax after complaints over the original proposals. It means most businesses will continue to be eligible for the current 50% discount. Mr. Chalmers says nothing will change if existing arrangements remain in place.
4: There is this big risk in our society of people feeling disconnected and disregarded in our economy and in our society more broadly. And I think one of the things that's driving this is the sense that young people can't get a toehold in a difficult housing market. And so that's where these motivations begin. And having taken the decision to do that, you've got to apply these changes broadly and fairly, and that's what we're doing.
0: Wildlife vets say Australia must be prepared for the potential spread of bird flu after new research shows its devastating impact on baby seals in Heard Island. Scientists uncovered evidence that the dangerous H5 strain of bird flu has reached the sub-Antarctic island and estimate the virus has wiped out more than three-quarters of the area's southern elephant seal pups. Tristan Burgess from the Australian Antarctic Division says the findings don't suggest the spread will happen soon, but Australia must be prepared for the worst.
5: I don't believe the findings that we had from Heard Island really change the risk.

0: profile to mainland Australia or to Macquarie Island, but they are a timely reminder that this virus does continue to spread in the sub-Antarctic and Antarctic, and the preparedness and response activities that we have here are important.
1: A man's been charged after an investigation into an alleged assault of another man at an aged care facility in Sydney's southwest on Wednesday. An 87-year-old man was treated by paramedics for head and facial injuries at the facility in Hammondville before being taken to Liverpool Hospital in serious condition. A 69-year-old man's been arrested and charged with assault occasioning actual bodily harm. He's at Liverpool Hospital under police guard and has been refused bail to attend a bedside court hearing. And briefly in the AFL, Fremantle has won its 13th consecutive game, defeating Geelong by 9 points in Perth. ABC News.
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3: Good morning. We are about to fly over to Boston to see what is happening in Boston and the United States more broadly. We have to announce a quiz winner in just a moment. And later this hour, we'll talk about arthritis. There's a lot of money going into it. Will it be effective? Will it help find a cure or a better treatment? We'll explore arthritis, maybe have an arthritis primer, because it is something that many of us may deal with, especially as we get older. So we'll see what's in store for us and what the options are. Quick run of the temperatures though. Brisbane, it will be 25 degrees today, partly cloudy, no rain. Sydney, 21 maximum, shower or two. Melbourne, a high of 15 with showers. Canberra, a high of 14 degrees with showers easing. Hobart, 15 degrees, showers increasing. Darwin, 30 degrees maximum, shower or two. Adelaide, a high of 15 with showers. Perth, a high of 18 degrees, mostly clear. Now, you're normally used to Stu coming into the studio at this time, but he couldn't make it today. He is sick, but you've met Rhea Abraham before and she joins you now. Hello, Rhea.
4: Hello.
3: Oh, let me get the correct. There it is.
4: Hello. Here I am.
3: Here you are. Now, we were talking earlier about the big dog reveals your age. For me, it's Digby. What was your big dog again?
4: Beethoven.
3: Tell me about
4: Saint Bernard.
3: Okay.
4: I don't know if you remember the movie.
3: That's
4: but he
3: right.
4: was the big, beautiful Saint Bernard. And he's a dog that comes to my mind first up because it was just the funniest, cutest family movie at the time.
3: Yeah.
4: And if you can think about him, mischievous and absolute rascally, beautiful big pup.
3: Yes.
4: That was Beethoven.
3: Good energy. Was he always up a mountain somewhere?
4: You know, it would seem that because we think about Saint Bernards at the barrel on their necks to save people
3: yes.
4: because they're mountain sort of dogs, but not this one. This
3: was
4: one was suburbia.
3: Like a tropical Saint Bernard.
4: A tropical, well, American, you know, American family and just caused a lot of mischief, but big, lovable
3: I like
4: bear,
3: it.
4: Essentially.
3: Fresh memories of Beethoven. It's interesting, what was your first dog? You can let me know on 0437-774-774, or really the first TV dog that captured your heart. There's some memories going back there to the 1950s as well. Rhea, just before you go, we had a conversation about cactuses and Kath has said, I remember stepping on a cactus as a child, so painful, so many spikes in my foot. That sounds almost cartoonish the way they stay behind, because I think there was a phase where people wanted cactuses because it felt like a low maintenance, cool plant to have in your house.
4: You know, the visual of getting a cactus stuck in your foot is so painful, but also quite cartoonish, like you said. But I'll tell you what, it's the cactus that gets me unstuck is the one that you don't really realize is quite prickly, because you think they look fuzzy, but they can be really, really prickly. And you get enough of them in your finger and it's like, yep, nah.
3: So they cosplay as a normal plant.
4: Yeah, they cosplay as a normal plant, but they're nice and fuzzy looking, but nah, don't be fooled by the fuzziness.
3: You grew up in Dubai.
4: I did.
3: Does everyone have cactuses in their garden, or is that too obvious and they have lavender instead?
4: Can I tell you, the plant that I remember is bougainvillea.
3: Oh, okay.
4: And just the most colourful plants everywhere. I think they grow everywhere. And if you think about Dubai in the summer, that's 50 degrees plus. Mm. They won't tell you when it goes over 50, but you know it's 50 plus. But it's just the best growing plant in the region that I saw everywhere growing up. And the other one is mulberries. So we had mulberries growing in Dubai. They grow here. They grow everywhere.
3: People love mulberries, but the birds

0: always eat them, the insects, the mold gets them. It's hard to maintain.
1: You'll never find them in the supermarket.
0: No.
1: So grow your own mulberries because they grow anywhere.
0: Mulberry independence is very important. Now, what happened with the quiz today?
1: So much. We were inundated with our favorite callers from all over the country. But our winner is David from Mount Collar in Sydney.
0: Oh, congratulations, David.
1: So I'll be giving him a call and can't wait to get his details so he can get our little Prezi.
0: Great. Thank you, Rhea. Thank you. Jane has texted to say, "Hello, Ashwin. I've never heard of the beanie as a prize. I'm Melbourne-based and have 774 on a lot. Maybe it's a regional Victoria prize or something new. Perhaps as well." Who mentioned the beanie? I think it's scrolled down a bit in my text message line, but perhaps maybe there's more beanie resources out in the bush. The sheep are closer. The beanies are easier to make. Who knows? But if you'd like to join the program, you can text 0437 774 774. I'm Ashwin. That was Rhea, producer of the program tonight. Stu might be back soon. And let's talk about Boston. Let's cross over to Boston and tap into what's going on in America after a bit of Bruce Springsteen.

0: 1940s dog, a wartime dog, perhaps. If you'd like to join me on some conversation, you can text 0437 774 774. But right now, let's cross over to Boston, where your correspondent, Celeste Katzmarston, joins you now. Hello, Celeste.
1: Good morning.
0: What was your first dog that you remember from television?
1: Wow, that's a tough one. Maybe Clifford?
0: Yeah. So Clifford is what a lot of people are saying who are in their 30s.
1: I wish I was in my 30s.
0: Okay, okay. I wish. That's good. Right. I won't probe any further. Let's cross into your world of Boston. There's quite a bit going on. Let's start with the Trump ballrooms, I guess, leaving Boston specifically behind. We hear a lot about this ballroom. Is it a ballroom or is it a defense site?
1: Well, you know, I think if you go by the White House's argument, why not both, right? I mean, they're arguing that the White House needs a ballroom. It needs a self-contained, secure place to hold large-scale events because trying to do it in, you know, in other ways just isn't proving to be feasible for protecting the president from people who are trying to do him harm. And so the most recent example was, and I don't know if you guys have talked about, so there was like an ultimate fighting match on the lawn of the White House as part of the thing was billed as the Freedom 250 UFC cage match. It was a cage match on the lawn, and it was supposed to be sort of part of our 250th celebrations of the, you know, the founding of the country, and the president's birthday, and I don't know, Flag Day or something. But in any event, they apparently foiled this serious plot to do some really crazy, scary stuff on the grounds here, which had to do with flying drones with bombs over the people at this event and then shooting them as they tried to get away. So creepy stuff.

0: Yeah, well, I mean, I don't think it's going to be used to engage in warfare with other
1: No.
0: countries. Like, I don't think we're going to use it as a base to, to go after Canada. I hope that's not the plan.
1: Right.
0: But it's just to sort
1: In
0: of keep people
1: self-defense,
0: safe as
1: yeah.
0: they're partying.
1: Okay. All right. So that conversation continues. Now, another thing that made headlines over here was the killing of a CEO, a very prominent CEO from the insurance industry. Have there been some developments in that case?
0: Yeah, so basically he's the guy who is charged with murdering the CEO of UnitedHealthcare, Brian Thompson, the person who's on trial for this, it's Luigi Mangione, is going to advance a psychiatric defense. He's going to try to say that he was having this profound emotional disturbance at the time that he shot this guy in the street, and that he had no control over his behavior. He's pleaded not guilty, and that he was essentially not responsible for what he did. So it's not quite a the so-called famous sort of insanity defense, but they are trying to make the argument that he was so emotionally disturbed that he could not control his behavior.
1: And the effect of that would be to switch from a murder case to a manslaughter case.
0: Yeah, I mean, this is it's not clear whether this is actually going to work because there's a lot of evidence, and obviously, as you said, you're somewhat familiar with this case. There is some evidence that there was forethought that went into this. This was not a spontaneous act, that this was something that he had planned out, that the killer had planned out. So I mean, we'll see how it works. But I mean, the case has been interesting for a couple of reasons. I mean, because number one, it's just shocking to gun somebody like this down in the street. Number two, people certainly have feelings about our healthcare system in the United States and the costs of healthcare and people being denied coverage for care. And then some people are just really interested in the actual guy himself. People have taken a personal interest in him beyond their feelings generally about murder or healthcare. And that's kind of a separate thing.
1: Yeah, interesting. A lot of different conversations have spurred from it. But because it's a matter before the courts, what's the usual protocol in the US when a case is before the courts? Has the conversation been limited around that until the case is decided?
0: Yeah, I mean, there, we have, in some cases, it depends on the judge. I mean, certainly there are filings that have to be made that can be accessible. Some of them can be sealed, or some things happen in chambers, but some judges allow cameras in a courtroom, some of them don't. Sometimes people attend the trial just as spectators. Some of the, sometimes it's a more limited venue. So it really depends from case to case, but certainly people are very interested in following as much as they can about this case, for all the reasons that we talked about.
1: You are hearing from Celeste Katzmaster, our Boston correspondent. Let us return, though, to Boston. Now, there's a World Cup happening. Scottish soccer fans are making their presence felt.
0: In more ways than one, this is sort of Tartan Army takeover here in

0: their radar.
1: Okay. All right. So they're drinking a lot of beer, but they're also interfering with the statues.
0: Well, I think that they feel like it's less interference and more like an enhancement.
1: Okay.
0: So, and apparently this is a thing, this is like a tradition in Scotland that I wasn't aware of, because, you know, these things, I'm sort of at a loss here, because I don't really understand a lot about sports, and I also don't understand a lot about beer, so I don't want to come out like I'm like representing the American public, who's much more knowledgeable. But what they're actually doing is putting traffic cones on all of the major statues in Boston. So, you know, we have our guy Samuel Adams, for example. He's got a traffic cone, an orange traffic cone on his head. The Molly Malone statue has a traffic cone, and these are like big orange things. People are also wearing them, but, you know, I mean, they've gotten to Paul Revere, and that's, you know, that's really sort of striking at the heart of Massachusetts. But, you know, this is the thing now. And if the authorities are taking the cones down, then they just put back new ones. They just it's unstoppable.
1: They might have brought their own cones.
0: Can you take those on the plane?
1: It's a hard thing to declare, really, because you know it's only got one use, which is not traffic prevention. It's putting on a statue. So, yeah, you might be right. But these just seem like professional tomfoolerists.
0: Yeah, I mean, although I don't know. I mean, I guess if you wore it on the plane, it might be like a carry-on.
1: Yeah, exactly. Yeah, it's sneaky. Okay, so there's a bit of shenanigans going on with the Scottish fans. Does Boston still feel Irish, or just on St. Patrick's Day it comes alive again?
0: It's pretty Irish. I mean, I think that people take their Irish heritage seriously. And I mean, St. Patrick's Day is when you see it most obviously. But I mean, just the, you know, the heritage of the city is very much tied up in that. I mean, of course, it's tied up in sort of the colonial era history and all that stuff. But I mean, Boston has really evolved over time. And so, you know, you think about Boston, it's not just people sort of running around with their tricorn hats on and their muskets. I mean, it's really become sort of, you know, it's an educational center, it's a healthcare center, biotech, you know, all these kinds of things. Technology in general is a very big deal here. But I think people do, I mean, certainly there are a lot of people, an unusually high number of people who do have Irish heritage in this city and are very proud of it. So I wouldn't say it's just sort of a it's St. Patrick's Day, everybody's Irish today kind of thing. I think it is a real part of the fabric of the city.
1: It's changed. I heard the phrase Boston Brahmins, which I've never heard before, which is the early settlers who were scholastic in nature, and they set up Harvard and everything. But have you heard that? Is that a common phrase, or is that an antiquated phrase there in Boston?
0: It is a real thing, and it's very interesting, actually, because people do, there is a Boston Brahmin accent, a specific style of talking that is fading out. You know, there are fewer and fewer people who speak this way, and it's I mean, it has the broad A and everything like that, but it's different than sort of the standard what you would consider like the Boston or South Boston accent, you know, the whole like pack the car thing like that. It's different from that. It's a little bit, it's tonier. It's a little bit more upper crust,
1: right,
0: and a little bit more patrician.
1: Like a refined Boston accent. I like that, the combination, because Boston was always known as this straight talking town and no nonsense. But there is this kind of elite accent. There is a refined accent in that mix.
0: It is. And if you think about, I mean, you know, obviously it's evolved and it's become harsher in some ways, or it's been sort of diluted in some ways. But if you think about what you might consider a traditional Boston accent, obviously it has a lot of commonalities with an Irish accent, you know, with Irish inflected spoken English.
1: Okay. All right. Now, interesting trends that are happening there in Boston. I wasn't aware of the Boston Brahmin. So that's been some good insight for today. As we wrap up, let's leave and arrive at one of the US's most prestigious holiday destinations. This is Martha's Vineyard. It's in trouble now.
0: Yeah, and this is something that has been a problem in Martha's Vineyard, Nantucket, the islands, for a while, but now it's coming to the mainland. And this is this kind of, I don't know, do you have these? It's called the Lone Star Tick. And, you know, tick-borne disease is a big deal in Massachusetts and throughout the Northeast, but mainly people think of it as Lyme disease. But now there's this proliferation of what's called the Lone Star Tick, you know it by a white spot on its back, and it spreads.

0: something called alpha-gal syndrome, which makes you allergic to meat. And you can't eat meat or consume dairy or even certain kinds of medications if you contract this stuff from a tick bite. And it is spreading to the point where if you walk into a restaurant or a bakery in Martha's Vineyard, there would probably be something special on the menu that says alpha-gal friendly, because so many people are contracting this illness from ticks.
1: Very interesting. I hadn't heard of such a condition where you almost get enforced vegetarianism just because of the condition. Sorry, is it that you can't eat meat because it makes you want to throw up, or it just your body won't handle it?
0: Yeah, you have some violent reaction to it. I mean, I don't know if it's basically an allergy is what it is. So if you think about everything, you say like, well, I'm a vegetarian anyway. But if you think about taking a medicine that you might commonly take, it might have a gel capsule. The medicine might be packaged that might have some sort of animal product in it that will mess you up if you have this tick-borne disease. So people are, I'm worried about it. Yeah. I'm worried as hell about it, if you want to know. And I'm very big on tick spray.
1: No more elite holidays for you. Although if you just want to have a chilled, almost a bohemian Martha's Vineyard holiday, can you do that as well? Or is everyone rich and a celebrity?
0: I think you can go visit, you know, you can take the boat or the ferry and you can visit for the day and sort of wander around and enjoy the ambiance. But I think maybe staying overnight is where you might run into some issues, unless, of course, you have a friend.
1: Okay. All right. Good travel tips there. Celeste, it's lovely to chat to you again.
0: Always a pleasure.
1: Celeste Katzmarsten there, our Boston correspondent here on ABC Radio Overnights. We are just about to begin a conversation on arthritis. What is it? What are the latest treatments? And what is this latest $100 million fund that's going into it over the next 10 years likely to achieve? Let's investigate all of that after this.

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1: ABC Radio with Ashwin Zedkar.
0: We were talking earlier in the program about the first TV dog you fell in love with. From Roselle, says Timothy the dog, early 1980s. I was reading about him and the rest of the famous five in the 1960s, and I'm sure they're around in the 1940s too. So Timothy the dog is our current earliest dog. We have had Benji for me from the 80s. Timothy goes back even further. Betty Boop's Pudgy, Neil's first dog on TV. Ash, we read Spot the Dirty Dog to our four children, now in their 30s and early 40s. We're now reading it to their children and grandchildren. Such a big hit from Jeff. Anne from Oakton says, my first dog was Benji in the 70s, says Anna. I loved Benji in the 80s. He was always, wasn't he on a mission with a cat? Wasn't there a Benji and Snowball? There's a cat, I'm sure. I'm sure I saw Benji on a mission in a river with a cat at some point. Hello. A cheeky cartoon dog from the 60s called Muttley, mostly known for his unique, adorable laugh. Could you please play it? I think Ree is looking up Muttley's laugh, but I was introduced to Muttley in the 80s as well. He was racing, wasn't he? He was part of that racer series. So there's been some great dogs that have really made life more fun and silly that we get introduced to very young. Let's leave dogs behind for just a moment, though. Let's talk about ourselves, our bodies. Some of us may develop arthritis later in life. Some of us may have had it very early on. It can be a crippling medical condition, which affects currently 7 million Australians. It can range from mildly annoying to completely debilitating. Recently, the federal government announced that it would spend $100 million over the next decade to help deal with the problem. It's not enough, but it is a start. And to talk about arthritis and what this $100 million will do, our guest is Dr. David Liu, Medical Director of Arthritis Australia and a rheumatologist practicing in Melbourne. Thanks for joining.
2: Thanks so much, Ashwin. Great to join you this morning.
0: Can we start by explaining what exactly arthritis is?
2: Yes, and I think part of the complicated bit about this is that encompasses such a broad array of conditions. So I think, you know, speaking specifically to the Australian government's mission, it's for arthritis and musculoskeletal disease. And arthritis is any condition involving a joint, so any problem with a joint. But we know that things aren't often just limited to joints. They can involve joints and the structures around joints, muscles, other tissues like that, tendons. And these things often go together as well. So you can imagine there are a lot of different things which cause those kind of problems and a lot of, like you say, a lot of different severities. And critically, some of those diseases are related to more biomechanical changes. So the way that things move, I guess people often think about it as wear and tear, but it's so much more than that. And then on the other hand, you've got diseases which involve autoimmune type inflammation, so where the body's immune system, its defense system, is attacking itself, creating inflammation and a whole different set of problems. And that can create a whole lot of other issues which are treated so much differently to osteoarthritis.
0: In both cases, though, is it inflammation of the joint that needs to be treated?
2: Not entirely, because with osteoarthritis, you do get inflammation, but it's more of a secondary phenomenon. And there are a whole lot of other different things which may not necessarily be inflammation-driven. Inflammation is such a complicated thing as well. I could sit here and talk to you for hours about the different types of inflammation. That's what makes treating these conditions so complicated. If we're just pushing down inflammation in general, we can get some benefit, but then often by doing that, you get a whole lot of side effects as well.

0: anyone who has had any of these treatments will attest.
1: You are listening to Dr. David Liu, Medical Director of Arthritis Australia. And if you have a question for David, you can text 0437 774 or call 1300 800 222. How bleak is it to be diagnosed with the different types of arthritis? How much frustration does it cause people, and how effective are the treatments?
0: Well, and as you can imagine, Ashwin, it's a broad array of conditions. So there's, I think people's experience differs widely. I think that's part of the issue that we face, trying to manage the burden of arthritis. Some of the time, it takes a long time to get a diagnosis. People are getting mystery, pain, stiffness, swelling, and having mystery issues in terms of being able to function. And it takes a long time sometimes to be able to make that diagnosis, especially when there isn't always the simple test that can be done to make that diagnosis. But part of the issue as well after that is knowing what type of arthritis, like I've just detailed out to you, it's just so important to figure out what type of arthritis a given person is facing. But at the same time, if you don't do that, then it's hard to target the treatments, let alone the times when you want to get to the underlying cause.
1: Can we maybe then talk about more the severe forms of it? So can both the ones that are caused by mechanical injury and the ones that are autoimmune, can they both lead to quite severe pain and debilitation?
0: Oh, absolutely. And so I guess, you know, thinking about the first category, the classic example of that is osteoarthritis, which you might have heard about. So when people talk about bone-on-bone arthritis, that's often what that is. But you can have real pain and loss of function and suffering, really, before you get to the point when it's bone-on-bone. So that's the kind of arthritis where you talk about joint replacements, as opposed to some of the other types of arthritis. The classic one in terms of inflammation type arthritis would be something like rheumatoid arthritis, which has a lifetime prevalence of about 1-2%. And what that involves is autoimmune inflammation inside the joints, swelling, stiffness, a lot of pain, and what you can have can have after that is progressively destruction of the joints. So you can imagine that either way, if you're destroying your joints, it's easy to forget how much we rely on our joints and our musculoskeletal system until you start to have that knocked out and you start to not be able to do simple things like, you know, even just go to the bathroom, you know, kind of wipe your own bottom. That's the kind of thing which you start to realise we're so dependent on our joints for.
1: It must take a real mental toll on people to feel like they can't even sit comfortably for even a second. They have to be in pain and have these basic activities impeded. Is there a mental toll from arthritis that perhaps doesn't get spoken about as much?
0: You're absolutely correct. And I think we're not as good at addressing that. We know it's obviously related often to the arthritis and musculoskeletal disease. And the other thing that's probably underappreciated is that if you do have a depressive disease in the context of having pain, it can actually make it worse, partially because of the way it affects the chemicals that drive pain. So what it means is that that kind of thing can really escalate on itself, and pain can get out of control as well, which is a problem in itself. So that is really something that we wish we could address better. And I think right now, the way I think we address mental health in this country is maybe imperfect, but it becomes particularly imperfect when you're dealing with people with pain that's driven by mental health conditions.
1: It almost feels like a betrayal when your body hurts, because you think, fine, I'll have a body that I can go out in the world with, and if I do something silly and I injure myself or if I take risks, I'll bear the punishment for that. But just to be in pain all the time when you haven't even left bed, it almost feels like a betrayal at a deep level.
0: Yeah, and I mean, it's not just pain that many of these people who live with arthritis and musculoskeletal disease have to face. It's sometimes debilitating stiffness, not being able to move the joint, no matter how much you try to ignore the pain. So I think that it should be said as well, a lot of these conditions aren't just about the joint, they go far beyond the joint. They can involve other systems of the body as well as things like mental health and pain.
1: I've had a couple of questions on the text line for you. Miles asks, do products like paracetamol increase the symptoms of arthritis, and is arthritis hereditary?
0: I mean, it's a great question. So paracetamol, Panadol often is the brand name that people are familiar with. That is a simple pain-relieving medicine. So it doesn't actually change the underlying arthritis. And it doesn't really make the pain more likely. We don't really develop a dependence on paracetamol. I think it's important to distinguish that compared to something like a non-steroidal anti-inflammatory, like ibuprofen, Nurofen would be the one that people are most familiar with. And I know this is the ABC, we're not meant to use brand names, but I think that's what people are familiar with. That kind of medicine can sometimes have actual benefit in terms for some types of arthritis, even though it does often deliver pain relief. And it can also, in some situations, help with specific types of musculoskeletal pain as well. But there are also side effects that we need to, from long-term use, that need to be considered. So that's definitely something to talk about with your doctor. To speak to the hereditary thing, it really depends. There are some components of some arthritis which are hereditary, so they're the predisposition to develop it. Very few are actually just solely genetic. And I think what makes actually trying to deal with the overall problem hard is that most types of arthritis have multiple different components to how they're formed, how they're caused. So it's not just about a genetic predisposition, but other things clearly happen that lead to the process where you might all of a sudden develop an arthritis, might seemingly come out of nowhere. And part of what we're trying to understand better across different types of arthritis is what those triggers are.
1: And speaking of the complexity of the condition, a couple of people have asked about the link with psoriasis. Matt from Narragan says, how does psoriasis cause arthritis? And Barb says, I've just been told that I'm highly likely to have psoriatic arthritis. I have almost the complete set of symptoms and I suffer from major depression. Please comment. That's from Mount Gambier, Barb.
0: Yeah, and I think that's, once again, excellent questions. And psoriasis being a common condition in the community, sometimes relatively benign, but sometimes also can be quite extensive. But maybe 20 to 30% of people with psoriasis might end up going on to develop psoriatic arthritis, an arthritis that's associated with psoriasis. And sometimes you can even develop that arthritis before you develop psoriasis. Essentially, it's a similar type of inflammation to what's on the skin, but inside the joint and actually the structures around the joint where the joint connects on to tendon around it, to tendon and bone around it. And so sometimes the treatments that we use for psoriasis would work inside those joints, inside those structures, but confusingly, and the immune system's a complicated mistress in that kind of way. They weren't always work in the same way. So psoriasis can get quite bad. Now we've got more advanced therapies to be able to deal with it, as we do with psoriatic arthritis. Still, though, I think it should be made clear when we say we've got these advanced therapies, often it means that people are taking injections which push down parts of the immune system forever on an ongoing basis. Now, when that means relief from psoriatic arthritis, that's fantastic. But we've got people stuck in a cycle of chronic disease and all the burdens that has on them. And, talking about things like major depression and thinking about how those things interact. But then also thinking about what it means for our health system. I think one of the really stunning things about arthritis as a condition, you break down the top 10 categories of diseases, And I think people underappreciate the economic burden that comes from arthritis. People who are working age getting, and not, in fact, and people across the breadth of it, the costs that they incur, as well as lost productivity from these people not being

0: able to do the kind of work that they would like to do, contribute to the economy like they would like to. These are critical things about why arthritis is, and musculoskeletal disease is important as a disease, a category. And, you know, I think why it's been particularly, just particularly sad that we haven't been able to fund it in the same way that we have a lot of other medical conditions in the past.
1: You are hearing now from Dr. David Liu, Medical Director of Arthritis Australia. And just a reminder, we are having a general conversation about arthritis, but if you do take any steps, any health steps, make sure you talk to your own GP or doctor as well before you do that. But David had talked about the wider loss from this condition, and I've had a text, no name on this, but it says, I lost my job and career as a baker from bone-on-bone arthritis. So, yeah, it's very significant condition. Richard has called in from Clontarf. Hello, Richard.
2: How are you, Ashwin?
1: Good, thank you. What's on your mind when it comes to arthritis?
2: Well, I have scoliosis, and from scoliosis, I also have acute bursitis down my right leg, and it becomes very painful at times. And I was wondering if the good doctor, who obviously knows what he's talking about, whether he has any ideas of how I can circumvent this pain down my right leg, which is the bursitis.
1: David?
0: Yes, Bill. Thank you so much for the question. Obviously, giving general advice rather than specific advice here on the air, bursitis is a common problem that comes about when you have a mechanical issue. Like you say, with scoliosis, you can imagine your body's not moving in perhaps in the way in which it was that bodies are designed to move. And when you get that kind of, you can just imagine the biomechanics of the body is designed a specific way. Individual joints are designed to do specific things, individual muscles that are designed to do specific things. So when they're not moving entirely as an inverted commas normal human might move, then you start to get problems like bursitis, which is when you get inflammation of these soft tissue pads called bursas, which are around the body in different places there to try and lubricate movement. So I suspect the bursa you're talking about is called the trochanteric bursa, is out on the outside of the greater trochanter of the hip, so just on the outside of the crest of the hip. And it smooths out the muscle that moves over the outside of the hip against the underlying bone. And it's a common thing to have, unfortunately, and can be really, interrupt your sleep, you know, meaning that you're up at 3:51 in the morning when you turn and you're in pain, but also, there are a few different things that work quite well for it. And I think it's important to say that there was an Australian study, which actually has informed a bit of this, where they compared two of the treatments that are commonly used, which include muscle strengthening of that muscle that runs over the outside of the hip, the gluteal muscles, the gluteal band, compared to a steroid injection into that soft tissue. So you can imagine that those two things are doing different things which might help to contribute. The steroid injection's going in there trying to reduce inflammation you've got right now, although it doesn't really change necessarily the mechanical issue, versus trying to strengthen that muscle, that gluteal band, and try and deal with that. And actually they found that maybe the strengthening as part of a program that's delivered by a physiotherapist, actually, with daily exercises at home done by the person, actually slightly exceeds what the benefit you get from the steroid injection. But I think the good news is that for many people, they can have both, and the steroid injection can deal with the immediate problems, and then they can get the long-term benefit from the strengthening. But good to know as well, not everyone wants injections, so they've got, and people have got options as well. So hopefully that gives you a few ideas as to what you might go forward with.
1: Thank you for calling in, Richard, with that. We have had quite a few questions. I was just going to ask you, Dr. David Liu, would you be free to stick around for a few minutes just after the news, or do you have to go to bed?
0: I'm not going anywhere, and the World Cup game's wrapping up, so I'm all free.
1: You're free, yeah, because we've had a few calls and so many text messages, so we'll just keep the conversation going just after 4 o'clock as well. So if there's something you would like to know,

0: can call in as well. Ray has called in from Victoria. Hello, Ray.
1: Hello, how are you doing?
0: Good, thank you. What's your question?
1: I don't have a question. I'll be quick. Yeah. When I was young, I had bad pain in my knee. I don't go to the doctors because I believe there's a natural cure for everything. But anyway, I went to the doctors because it got real bad. He said I had arthritis because it used to swell up. So I had anti-medicine and anti-inflammatory and painkillers. Now, after a while, that didn't help. So I checked out my, I got bad, I can't breathe properly.
2: Thanks,
1: so I checked out my health books, and there's a lot of people might have arthritis and might be allergic to a food allergy. And the main culprit is this deadly nightshade family, which is potatoes and tomatoes. So for those that got arthritis, stop eating tomatoes for a month and tomatoes and see how you go. And I reckon that'll cure half the people.
0: Well, Ray, thanks for calling in as well. And I would like to put that to you as well, David. I have skin psoriasis, and the person I said, cut out the nightshades as well. So this is definitely something that people are saying within naturopathy and natural health as well. What's the medical science perspective on what Ray has just said?
2: Sure. So I think this gets to the question about arthritis in many conditions, and so there are many different drivers. So I think one of the common things that can happen, nightshade foods can really, there can be many different ways in which they could contribute to pain and then to the underlying arthritis itself. One of the common situations in the kind of scenario that Ray's discussed is gout. So gout is an arthritis. Gout is an arthritis which is caused by a chemical, uric acid, and so that chemical uric acid is broken down from purines in foods, of which many nightshade foods, including tomato, can break down down into. So you can imagine that if you take eating a whole lot of tomato, it's got these purines, they break down into uric acid, and that builds up in your body. Maybe other things contribute to this building up more in your body. And then you can, in a given joint, it can trigger off an inflammation reaction, a very severe inflammation reaction, and leading to a lot of pain, a lot of swelling. So if you do reduce down those contributing foods, then something in that situation, you can turn some of these things around. Although nowadays, we do understand how gout works a lot better, and we understand some of the things that drive it. We know that if we drive down that uric acid chemical, we can stop people from having flares of gout. And they can go back to eating tomatoes, and they can go back to these situations. But I think more importantly, they can get all the benefits of reducing down high levels of uric acid throughout their body in a way which might be more than just cutting out some of these foods. Now, yes. I think, at the end, heal experience. If you cut out the food, then you get some benefit. But I think nowadays we can be more exact, and we can be targeted like that. And not all arthritis, of course, is going to be like that.
0: You are listening to Dr. David Liu talking to us about arthritis. Colin, I'll just get to your phone call just after the news, just so we don't have to rush through the answer. We'll keep this conversation going about arthritis. It's something many of us may encounter. It's good to talk about treatments as well, because there's been quite a few calls about what might work when it comes to treatments. Are you noticing, David, on the internet, a lot of people are selling magnets and vibrating chairs and all sorts of treatments to arthritis? And what's your overall view of what you're seeing marketed?
2: Yeah, and I think this speaks to part of the issue that we've got with arthritis. And when I think there's a lot of confusion at each stage, and we don't necessarily have the exacting tests that we'd like, and we're not set up to make diagnoses quickly and to get to the right treatments for people quickly, then when you have that gap, then all sorts of people are ready to fill that gap with solutions that they're happy to sell. And so we've seen this always with arthritis, and I think it's changed a bit over the years, adapted to the modern era. But these types of things have been going around for a long time, and I can can tell you. If they were more effective, then I think that we would be harnessing them and we would be trying to think about how to work them into the health system. I'm sure they'd save us a lot of money. But unfortunately, a lot of those things really aren't particularly useful. I don't want to kind of wrap them up in amongst that. Sometimes there are some very useful things which might be useful in specific circumstances, like everyone knows. Sometimes some bracing, for example, can be really useful, or some types of insoles or inserts can be really useful for the right type of person. But I guess part of it is if you're trying to think about arthritis as a general condition, having told you about how difficult it is to be able to pin down the problems, you can imagine that one set of magnets isn't going to solve it all.
0: No. A complex problem. So that's why we'll give it a few more minutes after the news. We'll return to this conversation, talking about the treatment options as well. What's possible? What's the light at the end of the tunnel when it comes to arthritis, if there is one? Let's have that conversation. And then we'll talk about travel as well. We have a unique travel writer with her perspective on how things have all gone a little bit awry when it comes to the world of travel. 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It's now news time.
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4: ABC News with Andrew Kaloupas. Maritime traffic through the Strait of Hormuz is stepping up after the US and Iran signed a memorandum of understanding to extend their ceasefire for another 60 days. The vital waterway, through which 20% of the world's oil passes, was reopened by Iran as America ended its naval blockade of Iranian shipping and ports. U.S. Vice President J.D. Vance says the U.S. Navy has allowed more than a dozen ships through to Iranian ports, while vessels transporting more than 12 million barrels of oil transited the strait. Mr. Vance says it'll take some time for the strait to operate fully.
5: The thing that we have done here, the original, you know, what we give, what they give, is that we said we're going to lift the blockade, we're going to allow you to sell some of your oil, and they're going to open the Strait of Hormuz. We see that process starting to work already. It's going to take a little time before it picks up fully, but that's where we are today.
4: Moscow has been blanketed by thick black smoke after one of Ukraine's biggest drone attacks on the Russian capital set an oil refinery ablaze, is the BBC's Danny Eberhard.
6: Ukraine's latest attacks on Moscow, themselves a response to strikes on Kyiv, were a reminder to Muscovites that they're not insulated from the war. A huge pall of smoke blurred skies in the southeast as the Moscow refinery burned, one explosion blowing the lid of a huge storage tank high into the air. Russia's political leadership feels compelled to respond. As one war, that in the Middle East, calms down, the Russia-Ukraine one appears to be escalating. Meanwhile, President Zelensky has again urged Ukraine's allies to provide swift help with air defences.
4: Meanwhile, the federal government will provide another $100 million in assistance to Ukraine for critical military equipment in its fight against Russia. Defence Minister Richard Marles says the conflict matters here in the Indo-Pacific and that it's important to continue to stand with Ukraine and make a tangible difference in its defence. US Defence Secretary Pete Hegseth has told his NATO counterparts European members must take primary responsibility for the defence of the continent. He told them they also had to factor in America's military needs for bases and overflight rights. Mr. Hegseth says the US is reviewing its NATO commitments.
7: Make no mistake about it, this will be a real review. It will be designed to ensure that NATO is moving fast and irreversibly toward Europe leading, stepping up to take primary responsibility for the defense of Europe, stepping up to ensure our forces are postured for America's global needs.
4: A shark in Papua New Guinea that can walk with most of its body out of the water has been identified as a new species. DNA tests have confirmed it's distinct from the other 9 known species of walking shark. It uses its pectoral fins like legs to get across reef flats at low tide. The species was named after the University of the Sunshine Coast Christine Dudgeon, Who discovered it?
8: They're little sharks, less than a metre long, and they tend to be in quite shallow water. And so during low tide periods, they can move around in it.

0: on their pectoral and pelvic fins. So they use them like little legs, basically. And occasionally they'll also come out of the water and go across little dry bits to get into other reef pools.
1: A British charity has launched a campaign to highlight the fact that incidents of domestic violence increase during major football tournaments, including the World Cup. The group Women's Aid says researchers found domestic violence cases rise by nearly 40% in the UK when the national team loses and by 26% when they win. It says the pattern of increased domestic violence is global and often exacerbated by alcohol consumption. In the AFL, Fremantle has won its 13th game, consecutive game, defeating Geelong by 9 points. Here's Clint Wilden.
2: Jack Martin helped the Cats to an early lead with three opening term majors, and trailing by 28 points midway through the second quarter, Fremantle looked to be in trouble. The Dockers had scored 9 consecutive behinds as the Cats slammed on 7 straight goals. But fighting their way back to trail by just 9 points at the half, Fremantle then took control. Luke Jackson best on ground with 3 goals, 25 hit-outs and 28 touches. Jai Amos also kicked 3 for Freo, while Shea Bolton hauled in a mark of the year contender. The Dockers' win takes them closer to securing a top two finish. They're a game clear in top spot and 4 games clear of third on the ladder. Clint Wilden, ABC Sport, Perth.
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4: Good morning. We are continuing our conversation about arthritis with Dr. David Liu, and we'll take your questions as well. If you can call 1300 800 222, or you can text 0437 774 774. Colin has called in from Charters Towers. Hello, Colin.
5: Hello, Ashwin. How are you?
4: I'm good, thank you. Well, what was your question for David today?
5: Just to get comments on natural cures for countering inflammation and joint pain. I don't know whether it was fulvous or not, but I described myself to your producer as a ginger and turmeric addict.
4: Yeah. I mean, those are two quite curry-friendly foods. Do you eat them in as part of a meal, or do you take supplements?
5: No, I actually grow the ginger and turmeric. In the past, I've been a commercial, like an organic farmer producing ginger and turmeric. So I've grown it for about 40 years and probably consumed it over that period. And so far, touch wood, no arthritis. And I've been, like, I've sort of done a lot of work, obviously, but yeah, I've been pretty lucky. And I think I can put it down to ginger and turmeric.
4: David, what can you tell us about ginger and turmeric?
6: Yes, well, I mean, so there are definitely some foods which, in the right situation, can modestly reduce some types of inflammation. And so I think that's worthwhile paying attention to. I'd say two of the ones with the best level of scientific evidence are actually fish oil and turmeric extract, curcumin. So let me just kind of put a few provisos on this and say that obviously, like, different types of arthritis clearly it's going to work in different ways. When we've actually tested this in a properly scientific way, so making sure that we blind people to whether they're getting active turmeric extract versus not, and testing it in a way which and blind the people testing it from that as well, and seeing whether it works over time, we can see that there is, in certain situations, some people experience a modest benefit to things like osteoarthritis in the hands. But it's been hard to replicate that on a bigger level. And I guess the other thing as well that I'd say on top of that is very different situation from having a holder of turmeric that's been concentrated down into the turmeric extract, curcumin, and what you'd buy from kind of your pharmacy versus what you might do from having an excellent curry, the amount of turmeric that's in there. Mm-hmm. So, I like a lot of turmeric when there's a lot of turmeric in curries, but, you know, fundamentally, these are still really different levels of the turmeric concentration.

0: So often I get asked by my patients, by, in all sorts of settings, what about turmeric in my diet? And I think if you're going to talk from what we've actually tested, the amount that you'd experience in terms of actually dealing with inflammation within the actual arthritis, the amount that you get in your diet is nowhere near enough to be able to get even the modest benefit that some people might get in the right situation. But, I think that it's worthwhile being aware of, and in some situations, especially there has been some Australian scientific evidence which has shown in different situations the value of high-dose fish oil, and we know that does have some particular antioxidant effects, but also can reduce inflammation in specific ways. So in those situations, it might be the kind of thing that might be worthwhile trying when we've got a modest amount of inflammation.
1: Thank you for calling in, Colin, with that question. I'll put some text message questions because they had been building up as you were speaking.
0: Yeah.
1: Jill had asked, do green lip muscles help with the degradation of joints?
0: It's one that's commonly been touted because there are some, I guess there had been some suggestion that there might be some of the same chemicals in green lip muscle that might be important for the lining of joints, for that chondroitin that might go on to form the cartilage inside joints. But so far from what we've seen, it's been hard to translate taking that supplement to actually getting benefit in terms of the cartilage lining. So unfortunately, at the moment, there isn't much to support that, although there's certainly more. It's one of those things where some of those tests, that testing early on suggested there might be some benefit, but when you take it out to a broader, wider test where essentially there's a lot less a chance and we're really trying to push to see whether it's something that we can confidently recommend to people, unfortunately, it doesn't quite meet that level.
1: Anna has asked you, is children's arthritis the same as an adult with arthritis?
0: Yes, and I mean, there's been a lot more focus on children's arthritis in recent times, especially because we know that in some of those situations, the kind of pain and suffering can really stop children from developing emotionally as well as physically and socially in the ways that I guess we hope that children develop. So they work in slightly different ways a lot of the time, apart from the fact that they need different approaches because we're talking about children versus adults. And that's something that in Australia we've been focusing on more. We don't have enough. We've traditionally not had enough pediatric rheumatologists, arthritis specialists for children. Scandalously low levels, especially in big states like New South Wales. So there's a lot that's been worked on with that.
1: Dr. David Lewis with you, answering your arthritis questions. David is the medical director of Arthritis Australia. Trev has asked, this is Trev from Kemba, I have rheumatoid arthritis. Are the newer drugs better than the older types? Is there any medication also that can reverse the damage to the joints? I avoid sugar and cooking oil, and it seems to help.
0: Yeah, obviously thank Trev for his question because there's some really important bits in there. So rheumatoid arthritis treatments have developed quite substantially over the course of, say, the last 30 years, 30, 40 years, in fact. And we've progressively gone, so if you go back, before then, we were essentially watching people deteriorate over the course of time. Often young people, as well as old people, develop basically chronic deformity, disability, often would end up in a wheelchair in that situation. Now, we've progressively developed and actually repurposed some of the times taking existing medicines and finding that they work. Medicines which can help to protect the joint as well as deal with the underlying inflammation that obviously has benefits in terms of what people experience, including

0: including pain and how they function. And so there are older medicines and the newer medicines, and the newer medicines seem to work quite well, but often we're still reliant on the old medicines as well.
1: Janelle has asked you, I have arthritis in the knee. When should I get a knee operation? Obviously, just on this point, we can't offer specific medical advice. Definitely talk to your doctor for that. But more broadly, David, is there any, are there cutoff points or are there guidelines when people go from treatment to surgery?
0: I think Janelle gets to that question, which a large number of Australians have to deal with. And you can imagine as well, when these surgeries are, you know, at lowest, you know, $12,000 or $13,000 and often in excess of $20,000, that these are real considerations for our society, as well as for individual people who are having to deal with this. What we've actually seen fairly consistently is that specific exercise programs can be really useful, not only in delaying the need for surgery for many people, but actually reducing down pain, and improving function, and actually reducing down inflammation as well, compared to just going straight into a joint replacement. And so, and that's obviously a lot cheaper than a joint replacement. I think we'd like to do that better and on scale, but I think actually we've been not as good at being able to bring that out in a way which is accessible to everyone. And that's part of, I think, what Arthritis Australia has asked at different points. We know that there's a program in New South Wales in the private health system where the program costs about $1,000 to deliver. It can be delivered via telehealth. Coaches people through the right strengthening exercises, builds up the muscles to help support the joint, take the pressure off the joint. And that can, in maybe up to half of people, that can avoid the need for surgery altogether, let alone delaying surgery as well, the need for surgery. So it really depends a lot on in terms of timing, on individual people and the other medical conditions that they've got to deal with. But so often, the right types of exercises, not medicines, not surgery, the right types of exercises can delay the need for surgery and really help people with that type of arthritis.
1: Okay, and on this question of what might be helpful, Peter has said, I've suffered from osteo for many years and tried everything, but I've started taking osteoparacetamol 6 per day 3 years ago, and it has helped me immensely. And Carl has asked, what about tissue salts?
0: Yeah, so obviously, I'll ask Peter that the longer that Panadol Osteo, the longer release paracetamol can help, and sometimes I think that's the key thing, getting something to be able to help relieve the symptoms, to keep function going, keep your independence. That is the kind of thing which can often be so useful. Let me just say as well, I think with a lot of the things that we've talked about, like tissue salts, like other things which have been suggested to people, often you can see on the internet, there's been talk about it. They're hard to test because the placebo effect can be strong. They might, in certain situations, deal with one part of the contribution. But the fact that we're talking about all these things goes to show how badly I think we treat many different types of arthritis. I think with osteoarthritis, perhaps, for example, too many people are left without easy solutions. And that's really why research is needed, to be able to try. There are so many unanswered questions. We know that even relatively small amounts of investment can deal really big benefits. And yet arthritis has been hard to fund research for. It's perhaps not, I hate using this word in this context, but it's not a sexy disease to fund in many situations, even though, and I think the talkback lines prove it, it's something that affects a lot of people, a lot of the time leads to a lot of pain, suffering, and really lost economic opportunity.
1: Yep, very much so. People are trying all sorts of solutions, which are turning up in the text message line as well. This is another suggestion along those lines. Paul says, I've just been diagnosed with chronic arthritis in my left ankle. I also have 10 burst discs in my back, which are showing signs of osteoarthritis. My doctor has just prescribed an anti-inflammatory medication. I heard that if you reduce your body weight by 10%, your arthritic pain will reduce by

0: 30%.
1: Yeah, that's in specific situations, that's very much correct. And that comes down to a few different things. So you can imagine that for weight-bearing joints like the ankle and the back, that when you put extra body weight through these joints, you're putting extra force through these joints, and that can create the pain to be a lot worse. But it's actually more than that as well. We've understood over time, and I think this has been an active discussion with some of the new medicines that are in weight loss, but even before then, and I think importantly before then, some of the fat is a living tissue, and it creates all sorts of chemicals which can contribute to inflammation, not just in osteoarthritis and rheumatoid arthritis and all sorts of other issues. And so actually by being able to get rid of some of that fat, then we can actually see benefits in terms of inflammation and other different places. And so, you know, if we go to a condition like psoriatic arthritis, which we were talking about before, arthritis from psoriasis, we know that can actually substantially improve with weight loss. Now, what about all these new medicines, the GLP-1 receptor agonists that are getting talked about, the Ozempics of this world? Sorry, I'm throwing brand names around the place, but these types of things, are they potentially the panacea in these situations? Well, I think one of the things we've got to watch out for as these medicines become more and more commonly used is that when people lose weight there, they lose both fat and muscle. And maybe sometimes when they regain weight, often when they stop the medicine, they gain that straight fat. And you hate to be in a situation where you're actually getting more fat tissue, which can create more problems for some of these types of arthritis. So part of it is about the weight loss, the right type of weight loss. But yeah, absolutely correct that we encourage people to try and lose weight. And often I think people are scared. They fear exercise in these situations, the right type of exercise to strengthen the right types of muscles to support these joints, also to reset the pain system with the right type of exercise can help to reduce down pain systems altogether. That's so underrated for many people.
0: Claude has messaged to say that she doesn't understand what put the buzz around paracetamol, Panadol, and that in her opinion, she doesn't think it works for this condition, doesn't kill the pain. Is on this question that Claude is raising, is there anything else to reduce pain? Are there mindfulness techniques, breathing techniques, mental techniques that people can use to deal with the suffering, not make it disappear, but can you control your reaction to it in any way?
1: I mean, it's definitely true in some situations. And I think it speaks to, once again, how diverse all these conditions are. But speaking to pain, that actually we know that a lot of the contributions to especially chronic pain, and that can sit by itself or on top of different arthritis or musculoskeletal diseases, a lot of that is potentially can be changed by not just mindfulness, but actually even more sophisticated techniques. And we've seen that tried to be harnessed in different ways. We know that there's actually good scientific evidence for the right type of cognitive behavioral therapy to be able to reduce down chronic pain, because it can help to reset different pathways in the brain to reduce down the pain response, which can perpetuate itself and the way that the body responds to things that might cause pain. And we've seen in recent times as well some other programs and apps which kind of embed or less well ways that it can capture some of those things and make it more accessible as well. But I think it's a really important point that medicine isn't always a solution, especially when we're talking about something like paracetamol, which can maybe just take the edge off for some people. It's a general pain relief medicine that works to some extent, but actually may not deal with the underlying pain problem a lot of the time.
0: This is an issue. We're talking about different solutions beyond painkillers. Mm-hmm. Here's another one. Hi, Ashwin, I'm producer. Having osteoarthritis in my back, being farming in cold areas of young New South Wales, my doctor told me to give up farming and move to a warmer climate, so I moved to South Coast, New South Wales. Mild winters, fix the

0: and bodies, especially the way we've done things in the past. I think that plays a big role. But also we do know that for some people, weather can affect the way that they feel pain and the way that they feel stiffness. Not for everyone, it should be said as well.
1: Okay. So I'm just trying to wrap up now with a list of preventative measures, the best we can take that are scientifically validated, potentially warm weather, potentially the right kind of exercise. What else is in there? What's a good anti-arthritis lifestyle that we can lead to reduce the risk?
0: Right types of exercise, sometimes in different situations, when you've got pain, the right types of mindfulness. I think, you know, keeping what, like we talked about, reducing fat content in your body, all those things definitely help. But let me be absolutely clear, those aren't the solution for all different types of arthritis and musculoskeletal disease. You can have all those things absolutely in the perfect position and still get arthritis and musculoskeletal disease that can be debilitating and destroy joints. So it's one of those things where it'll help a lot of people, and I think those things are probably good for all of us to take on board. But if you are getting persistent problems, make sure that you do try and seek out specific help.
1: Very much so. Dr. David Liu, it's been a good conversation, a lot of questions, so I appreciate you sticking around a bit longer for us today.
0: Thanks for having me on, Ashwin, and good luck to everyone else out there.
1: Thank you. David is the Medical Director of Arthritis Australia.
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1: We'll move away from health now and talk about travel in just a moment. Travel's changed, hasn't it? People travel differently than maybe you look at those photos of the 50s, people on aeroplanes. They're in suits. They're in top hats. It's different now. So we'll talk about the change in travel over the last 3 years in particular. Get your thoughts as well, recent travel experiences. You can text them through to 0437 774 774.

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0: Travel feels different, doesn't it, when you compare it in the 1960s, we all got dressed up for a special occasion to get on an aeroplane, perhaps, if we were lucky enough. Now it's so easy to do it. Have we changed? Has our behaviour changed? What about the airlines? Let's explore it with writer and journalist Rachel Feinzik, who joins you now. Hello, Rachel.
2: Hi, thanks so much for having me.
0: Nice to have you on about this thought. You've written recently about this subject. How do you think travel perhaps has changed in the last few years?
2: I mean, I think it's bad. And I think even if, like, the level of misery has just stayed the same, it's all gotten much more expensive. So that kind of makes it feel more miserable, you know?
0: Right, so we're more miserable. Are we behaving differently on the airplanes over the last 3 years? Have you noticed anything different?
2: I'm sure. I mean, coming out of the pandemic and, you know, our, like, tech kind of dependence and lack of civility and even things like I noticed the rise of pests on airplanes, which, you know, just adds a whole new dynamic that I personally just wasn't seeing as much of, you know, 5 or 10 years ago.
0: I did notice on Turkish Airlines, they have a lot more cats on there. Maybe that was a meme, but because there's such a cat, Istanbul is such a cat-friendly city. I'm not sure if Turkish Airlines is more pet-friendly, but are you okay with sitting next to a cat?
2: Bad saying it because I am an animal lover, but I feel like there's this initial kind of excitement. It adds a little bit of lightheartedness to a flight. You know, there's like a pet next to you. Yeah. But then, like, when you really settle in, it's not great.
0: Right. So you want the old school 1985 human only travel?
2: I think I do.
0: When do you think this all started to go wrong for us?
2: I mean, I have this theory, which is what I wrote about in the New York Times, which is that if we even just went back 3 years ago, like 2023, the golden age of 2023, things were even better then, even though they were objectively probably still pretty terrible. But just in comparison, you know, I would take that.
0: All right. So pets is one issue. What about our behavior on airlines? How are humans behaving compared to 5, 10 years ago?
2: I mean, there's a lack of civility. I mean, I think it's throughout society. I mean, I used to cover the workplace, and we constantly, you know, had reports and surveys coming out about how people were being less civil to each other at work. And I think how we travel is just a reflection of that. You know, there's like fistfights that people capture on social media, and just people behaving poorly in lines, and we don't have a lot of patience.
0: Yeah, Phil from Nightlife, I was talking to him just before about this, and he was saying that he just thinks people don't seem happy to be there. Maybe the airline staff as well. There's a lot more just despondency. Are you noticing less happy checkout staff?
2: Yeah, I mean, there's also a lot more self-service, right, which I find frustrating. And I think by the time people get, like, a human to help them, they're really frustrated. And I don't blame people. I think there's more stress. I mean, here in the U.S., we had a TSA shutdown. The lines were really long. People are, like, rightfully stressed about making it through these lines, making their flight. There's a lot of money on the line. And so I think when you have stress, people start acting in ways that maybe aren't the most becoming.
0: Yeah, maybe human stress. We're all pressured in different ways. If you have a question for Rachel, just a comment on a travel experience that you've noticed, what have you noticed about the way we travel these days? You can text 0437 774 774. You can call in as well, 1300 800 222. Is there anything, should we go back, Rachel, to bowler hats, top hats, formal shirts, ties? Are our casual band t-shirts contributing to an overall casualness when it comes to civility?
2: Okay, so this one really bothers me, and it's just my personal opinion, but Sean Duffy, the transportation secretary here in the U.S., had a whole civility campaign, which I totally agree with the spirit of, but one of his things was that he believes that we're all dressing poorly, and that's contributing to how we behave, and we should be dressing up again. And I cannot get on board with wearing pants that button on, like, a red-eye flight. It just sounds so uncomfortable. And so, while it seems very romantic, you know, the kind of, like, pillbox hat era, personally, I don't think I can physically do it.
0: I was wondering, is there a difference you've noticed between countries? Is it, as have you compared US travel with other parts of the world?
2: I haven't particularly, but I just I've noticed. A friend of mine grew up in India, and she was like, it was always an event to get dressed up to take a plane. You know, this is years before Sean Duffy made an announcement about it. And I feel like my friend was judging me for my leggings even back in college, 20 years ago, because that wasn't how things were done where she grew up.
0: Yeah, it's interesting. Yeah, the cheap economy flights, which we all take as well, but maybe we're at our most relaxed. We act like the airline is our living room, and we're not in the mood for it. I think there's also little mores of behavior. You mentioned India as well, which is my cultural background, but I notice sometimes on Air India flights, you arrive back in the country, and before the even checkout sign has gone to stop the plane, people are up picking their, baggage sometimes off the containers. There's a real rush and bustle around it, which I think is not good. That's something that probably needs to change. What about some mores of passenger behavior on the airlines? What can you tell us about what's changed?
2: Yeah, I've had that same experience, especially of like having a problem with my flight and having there be a stampede to the customer service desk. And yeah. You just know, like if you're at the back end of that, and that has happened to me in India, it happened to me in Iceland. So maybe it just crosses all cultural boundaries, but you just know like you're not going to get that next flight out,
0: No, not ice. I thought Iceland, they would be so relaxed. There's only a few hundred thousand people living there. But no, maybe you're right. It goes everywhere, this behavior. What are some of the experiences that you remember, terrible experiences that you've had?
2: Did have an experience where there was a dog in front of me, and it was so cute. I feel so bad blaming this dog, but its owner went to the bathroom, and this dog had a nervous breakdown. Like, it was like squawking and crying, and so I'm trying to comfort it, and I'm thinking, like, why am I comforting someone else's comfort animal? And there was a liquid dripping onto my bag, and I'm just praying that it's either like the dog's water bowl, which was there, or the woman's glass of white wine that she had ordered that was also there, and not like the other alternative. So that's a memorable one.
0: It's interesting, the pet human combination on airlines. It's not something I've dealt with yet. What would you like to see airlines do to make this all a bit easier?
2: Honestly, I think a lot of it is just being human. I had a flight canceled back from Miami a couple months ago, the return trip from the Pomeranian that I just mentioned. And the customer service person just like literally laughed at my husband. It took like an hour to get to, like, they weren't even taking anyone. And the reason they weren't even taking anyone to the line to rebook was because she like laughed at me and said there was nothing to rebook. And it was such a like almost funny, but like upsetting experience. And then the next day, in contrast, we finally got on a flight, and the pilot walked down the aisles, and he said, every few rows he stopped and he was like, look, it was 6 a.m. He was like, I know everyone's really tired. I don't want to get on the loudspeaker. I don't want to shout. I just want to say I'm really sorry, and we're going to get you to New York like fast as we can and safe. And I feel like my whole row was like astonished by this. It like brought us all together. We were just to like see these people as human and have them see you as human is such a like powerful thing.
0: Yeah, that was such a nice moment of communication as well, which really makes a difference in a tense situation. Melanie has texted to say, morning. With all due respect, with the last few plane trips I've been on,

0: I'd rather sit next to a pampered pet than most people. Sadly, a lot of people's standards are quite low to disgusting at times.
1: I know, it's true. And there, you were asking about kind of like you know, like, I don't know, theoretical things that, that we think about with this. And it's like, who gets the armrest, you know, or what's the etiquette for moving your chair back or pressing on your screen? Because now they have touch screens on the back, which I know can drive people crazy. It's sometimes you're sitting there and it just seems so obvious that this person next to you is doing something incredibly inappropriate, but there's nothing you can do.
0: You wrote about all these experiences for the New York Times. What kind of backlash or positive feedback did you get from people about traveling?
1: No, I got the nicest notes. I feel like this kind of thing, you know, I don't know if it's commiseration or complaining, but it like brings people together a bit. And also, and I wrote about it from kind of a funny perspective, yeah, which I think does, like, it's just looking at the absurdity of the world around us. And honestly, it's a little bit of a break from some of the real problems that we have, especially here in the States, is what I heard from readers. Like, you know, they'd rather be kind of thinking about this stuff and laughing about it than thinking about politics, maybe.
0: Yeah, very much. The life of small problems. It's funny when small problems can be therapeutic as well. So now this is nice to know, but we've been talking a lot about air travel. What about train travel? Do you take the subway? You've noticed there's a nicer environment on the trains when people are closer to the ground?
1: Well, I love real train travel. You know, like a regional train line is just personally, I mean, it's so much more efficient because you're not going through security, and oftentimes the stations, at least in the U.S., are more in city centers. And there's like a freedom. You can go to the bathroom when you want to go to the bathroom. There's no like fasten seatbelts on. You don't feel as boxed in, and there's a little bit less differentiation between, you know, at least here in the States, we might have like some business class seats, but everyone pretty much has the same experience. And it's an experience where you have a little bit more room to breathe and you're looking out the same beautiful windows. So regional train travel, I personally find much superior to air travel experience-wise. Yeah.
0: The refined and chilled out train traveler, Graham, has said there was a recent reference to flying cattle class in the news. That sort of terminology is hardly consistent with formal attire.
1: Right. It's true. I kind of agree with that. Like, I feel like this should not be put on us. Like, we've been put in very difficult situations. You know, airlines are packing more people into these cabins, and they are differentiating more to try to get us to spend more money for all sorts of upgrades and special lines. And if you're left behind, as I am, because I don't have money to spend on that stuff, like, it's no wonder that it doesn't feel great.
0: Journalist and writer Rachel Feinzig is your guest, talking to us about air travel and some of the silliness that's emerged in the last few years. Jane says, I find no one talks to anyone these days, even just acknowledging the person sitting next to them. It was different years ago.
1: I agree with this. And I mean, it goes back to tech, and it's obviously nothing super new. But even when that anecdote I was telling about that pilot coming back and talking to us, then there was like this bonding experience with my row, and we were like swapping our travel horror stories. I was like commiserating, and it was nice. I mean, I know you'll always find annoying people who maybe don't read context clues or know when to stop, but I agree with that. We're just in our devices. That's like where we live, you know?
0: Yeah, it's really hard. I realize how much I look at my device every day, just listening to songs or watching videos, and it's not good for happiness. You just have to come back to a simple life of looking up, deep breathing, enjoying the sunshine. It's quite hard to do that when we've been made addicts over the last 15 years by these devices on our phones. So it's hard to break out of that addiction. I've just had another message coming in from Liz. Oh, this is an interesting one. What is the safety protocol in an emergency with pets in the air? Because they don't watch the safety briefing, do they?
1: I know. And they're kind of just sitting there. Liz, I thought about that because there have been some instances of pretty severe turbulence in the last few years where people have really gotten hurt. I think the New Yorker magazine did a big piece on why those instances might be increasing. And yeah, it's interesting. Like the whole procedure is interesting. There's a whole procedure to travel, like from the minute you walk in the door of the airport until you walk out. And to think about pets kind of going through this is, I don't know. There should be new protocols.
0: I think so. We need to make a video they can watch.

0: the ground level. Bob from Greenacre has called in. Hello, Bob.
1: Hi, Ash. To tell you, I spent 3 hours in a Qantas 737 and I felt like I was about six inches away from the front of the seat of the person in front of me. It was a very crowded and cramped sort of seating arrangement, and Qantas used to be something special once, but their staff are still very nice, but the seating arrangements are dreadful.
0: I guess this is a wider problem, isn't it, Rachel? More people are being put into these airlines.
2: Yeah, and there's so many different ways they can get you to spend money now on, like, special legroom. I mean, in the U.S., it's not just, like, first class and then everyone else. There's all sorts of differentiation. And by the time you get to, you know, what I fly, which is, like, just the cheapest thing you can get, it's just a pretty disheartening experience.
0: Yeah, Bob, do you sometimes volunteer then to be the safety warden so you get to sit next to the door?
1: It costs you a little bit extra to do that, you know. And buy those seats. You can, well, I should say hire the seats, but it costs you about $40 more or something.
0: But business class is too expensive, right? It's either, you just have to put up with this these days. It feels like there's no way out of these congested seats.
1: Well, to go to a return airfare to Alice Springs is about $860. But to go to a return airfare to from Sydney to Brisbane or Sydney to Melbourne is $350. Quite a bit cheaper.
0: Yeah, just a much more travelled route, I can imagine. And the train's not really an option for Alice Springs. It's flight or nothing, isn't it?
1: Yes, yeah.
0: Interesting.
1: I sort of enjoy it, but people wear a lot more casual clothes now than what they used to. You used to get dressed up once.
0: Yeah. Do you dress casual as well?
1: Oh, yes, I do.
0: We've all jumped on board, Bob. Thanks for calling in on this one.
1: Thank you. Cheers.
0: The casual dress... Confess, Rachel, are you a casual dress? Are you in tracksuit pants or do you dress up a little?
2: No, I am. I'm in like something with a stretchy waistband to be more comfortable.
0: Someone has texted to say, on my last flight, the domestic flight I took, the cabin crew were visibly on edge with people the whole time. Generally, the more transport environments I'm in, the more I like dogs. So maybe this is the end of civilization, isn't it, Rachel? When we just travel together, we just get sick of each other and we see the worst of each other.
2: I know. And I also wonder if it's kind of a reflection of where we're at in society. I wonder if what we see when we travel is kind of a microcosm of the stresses and fracture lines that are just present in our society right now at large.
0: Yeah, very much. So I wonder, it is a barometer of us. And we were talking about the differences between trains and planes. And Nigel has said, behaviour on trains is much better than planes. People are less stressed and there's more freedom to move. People engage in conversations and we learn as a group about our countries. I have noticed this, the cross-aisle conversation on the train that you would hardly ever see on the plane.
2: Yeah, I feel that too. I feel like it's about that kind of being stuck sensation, the claustrophobic sensation. And people are just bracing for it now on planes. Like, we have been warned, at least in the U.S., with rising oil prices, you know, that this is going to be a terrible summer of travel, that flights are being canceled, you know, routes are being redone. And I think people are just kind of braced for the worst. And that doesn't bring out the best in people either.
0: No. We've just had a couple more callers coming. And if you'd like to call in, 1300 800 222 is the number to text. You'll have a chat to Rhea, and then we'll have a conversation with Rachel, who's our guest. Rachel Feinzig, a journalist and a writer, talking to us about how travel might be a little different these days. Carl has called from Cleveland. Hello, Carl.
3: Hello. Good morning, Ash. I flew over in 2013. I flew over to the northeastern states of America. I had friends living there at Connecticut, Hartford, Connecticut, and I caught the train into Boston in Massachusetts. Now, I'm not ringing about the travel part of it. It was splendid. But what I am ringing about, what you were talking about earlier in the

0: program with your American correspondence was the Irish accent in Boston.
1: Yes, where it has strong Irish roots, doesn't it, Boston?
0: It does. And a very, and you notice it when you get in there, but it varies a bit depending on how long people have lived there in that district. But the you sort of skipped over the most famous Irish family or that migrated to Boston were the Kennedys. Mm. And JFK had that elite accent, Irish accent.
1: This is the Boston Brahmin accent we were talking about.
0: Yes. Him and his brother Bobby had that accent, which was you'd call the elite accent of Irish accent. And not everybody over there talks that way, but they're obviously been refined to talk that way, being the politicians and presidents and that sort of thing. But, yeah, it varies a bit because some people haven't lived there long enough to actually acquire that sort of accent when you're talking to locals.
1: Yes.
0: And I was over there for 4 months between Connecticut and Massachusetts, and I caught the train up to Boston from Hartford in Connecticut, and I enjoyed that trip. But I went at the wrong time of the year, of course. I went in there midwinter.
1: Right.
0: I went to Connecticut to visit friends because I was invited to a Thanksgiving Day in November there, and I couldn't get out of America at that stage because everything was snowed in at New York. It was one of the coldest winters I've ever experienced.
1: We're not trained for that kind of cold in Australia.
0: No, we're not. I've been in pretty cold places, but that cold wind that comes down off the Rockies in Canada,
1: yes,
0: it just freezes everything up. See, the Great Lakes were even frozen, and Niagara Falls was even frozen, and I'd swear I'd never go back there in the wintertime.
1: No.
0: But the locals there prepared for this sort of seasonal.
1: They are.
0: Because all their homes have cellars, and they store so much stuff in these cellars because they know they can't go out shopping and there's nothing in the shops. And virtually everything closes down. You can't even, the police are snowed in. They can't use helicopters. They can only get around in these snowmobiles if they
1: really
0: get around.
1: Prepare for the life
0: but,
1: well.
0: That's the way it is there. And I was due to get out of there in January in 2013, and I couldn't get out because the airport was snowed in and there was no planes out. So I was forced to stay there for another month. Fortunately, I was living with friends there, so it wasn't costing me a lot of money to stay on.
1: Well, Carl, thanks for calling in as well. Rach, we're not prepared for the level of cold that Carl has been talking about there as well. But when he was talking about the Boston memories, it just made me think that air travel isn't the best for some situations, especially the US in summer. It sounds like it would be much more lovely traveling on a train and getting out along the way.
2: The trains here aren't that widespread, though. And actually, I live right where he was talking about. I live in Connecticut, and I was born in Boston. And the Northeast has a pretty decent train system, but there's lots of parks in the U.S. where you can't travel by train. And it really is a bummer because you're in these kind of travel deserts, and it is kind of the airlines and bus, and there's been a lot of consolidation in the industry. We just saw Spirit Airlines shut down here in the U.S. So it does make for people are kind of at the whim, you know, of what the airlines will give us.
1: Very, very much. And thank you for calling in, Carl. Peter has called in from Rolling Stone. Hello, Peter.
3: Yes, good morning. Ground staff sometimes don't help either. We were flying Perth Alice Springs, and then there was promoted a stopover at Ayers Rock, Eulara. And so we had 2 nights at Eulara on the way. But when we tried to board to go from there back to Alice Springs, or to continue to Alice

0: Springs, they were confiscating shampoos and things like this, saying the liquids weren't allowed. And that's what I said to him. We brought them in with us from 2 days ago from Perth. So, and we're only flying for, you know, 3/4 of an hour to get to Alice Springs. So it's, but, yeah, they just stood down at, you know, was holding everybody up, going right through the suitcases as if you were on an international flight.
1: Rachel, that is a new phenomenon, isn't it? The level of liquid confiscation, shoe checking, belts and laptop checking, the security at airports is new everywhere.
2: I know, and it's really, you know, here in the U.S., we just had a big problem over spring break. There was a funding issue with the government, and our TSA, our security officers, were basically out of work. And I don't know if any of you guys saw it on social media, but there were, like, you had to get to the airport 5 hours early for a domestic flight or even longer because these lines were wrapping into the parking garages just to get through security.
1: Yeah. Yeah, it's a very different world. So you had to lose the shampoo, Peter. Was that a tough couple of days, no shampoo and conditioning?
0: Well, no, we'd taken it in and we had it there, but it just couldn't. That's sort of saying to him, why is it that we're allowed on in Perth with it and you're suddenly restricting us here?
1: Yeah, very much.
0: Yeah.
1: Well, thanks for calling in, Peter. Yeah, it's interesting, the domestic and international travel restrictions, the way they differ, Rachel, as well. I suppose they've got to be consistent with each other, but it is kind of baffling for some people. A comedian friend of mine was perplexed by getting a life jacket warning from a domestic flight from, I think it was one internal part of Australia to another. So, yeah, the procedures are very interesting. So what's next for you in this travel adventure?
2: I am going to Hawaii in August, and I did this years ago when I was pregnant and I had a one-year-old, and I still have PTSD from that flight experience. You know, it's like 12 hours, and my kid was just, like, very active and very loud the entire time, so I'm just praying that with a 7-year-old and a 9-year-old and an iPad, it will be an easier go.
1: Well, I hope you have lovely travels, and it was nice to have you on the program today.
2: Thank you so much for having me.
1: That was Rachel Feinzig, journalist and writer.

0: 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We're about to cross to the news, and New Zealand's coming up after that.
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5: ABC News with Andrew Kaloupas. Some of the world's largest shipping companies have started to move their vessels through the Strait of Hormuz following the signing of the interim agreement between the US and Iran. Here's Nick Parmeter.
6: Before the war, the narrow waterway off Iran's coast carried a fifth of the world's crude oil. Its closure during the conflict created what's been described as humanity's worst ever energy crisis. US Vice President J.D. Vance says the Navy has lifted its blockade of the strait to allow some ships through to Iranian ports. He says 12.5 million barrels of oil have transited the strait since the signing of the 60-day deal. It's not clear how many vessels have got through, but it's estimated about 550 ships are preparing to exit the Persian Gulf.
5: Israel's Prime Minister Benjamin Netanyahu is insisting his forces will remain in Lebanon despite the US and Iran striking a deal to end their regional conflict. Middle East correspondent Matthew Doran.
7: The deal between the US and Iran not only demands

0: Military released a map showing the so-called security zone the IDF intends to continue occupying. Benjamin Netanyahu says Israel will continue to navigate its own path while also maintaining its relationship with its partners in the US. That's despite repeated criticism from Donald Trump in recent days over the Prime Minister's handling of the war with the Iranian-backed Hezbollah. Matthew Doran, ABC News, Jerusalem.
1: Ukraine has hit Moscow with its largest attack since the start of Russia's full-scale invasion. Cyan Valence with more.
2: Ukrainian drones have struck an oil refinery in Moscow for the second time in 3 days, sparking a huge explosion and causing major disruption across the capital. Flights were suspended at all Moscow airports and traffic halted on the highway near the refinery. Defence analyst John Loft told the ABC it's a significant strike.
3: So obviously Russia's air defences around Moscow are not working as they should because this is the most heavily defended place in the country.
2: Kyiv claims its long-range attacks are turning the tide in the war, which the Kremlin denies.
1: A consumer group has questioned whether the telco regulator, the Australian Communications and Media Authority, could have acted faster to stop a bank impersonation scam. National Consumer Affairs reporter Michael Atkin has more.
4: The ABC can reveal that last August, the ACMA found that a company called TeleSign had allowed more than 1,100 text messages that impersonated HSBC Bank to go through to Australians. HSBC Bank customers were defrauded out of about $23 million in a bank impersonation scam between 2020 and August 2024. Stephanie Tonkin from the Consumer Action Law Centre has questioned whether the regulator could have acted sooner against TeleSign.
1: The ACMA has rejected that claim. It says in addition to the TeleSign investigation, it examined HSBC scam traffic and put the bank on a pilot of an SMS sender ID register to reduce the impact of impersonation scams. Representatives from Australia's startup sector have welcomed Labor's decision to concede some ground on its cornerstone tax policy. In a major backdown yesterday, the government announced more businesses will now be eligible for capital gains tax concessions, while innovative startups will get special carve-outs. Judy Anderson-Firth co-chairs the Startup Network and says it's more important than ever that startups have the right conditions to thrive.
5: AI has changed the game. So if we don't invest in technology and innovation as a core capability of Australia, we will be left behind as a global leader.
1: Adelaide Crows legend Tony Modra has been seriously injured in a truck crash. South Australian police say a 57-year-old man from Waitpinga was taken to hospital on Thursday evening after his truck crashed into a tree at Back Valley, south of Adelaide. South Australia's Premier Peter Malinauskas says his thoughts are with Modra and his family following reports of the crash. He says Modra is a South Australian icon who has never forgotten where he came from. Modra played 165 AFL games for the Adelaide Crows and the Fremantle Dockers. You're up to date with the latest from ABC News. For more news at any time, head to our website at abc.net.au/news.
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11: What we now know as Brisbane is rich river country. The Jagera people, the Yagra people, Yugarrabal people and the Turrbal people are the people of the Yagra language. We are the proud and very old people of this country, with a very spiritual understanding of the land in which we have lived for tens of thousands of years.
8: We acknowledge the traditional custodians of the land on which our Brisbane South Bank studios are built.
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2: Yes, hello to you. It is a Friday. It is the 19th of June.
3: Good morning, and it is Skivvy Day. Yes, and I feel like I'm working with Andy Warhol or Steve Jobs today.
2: Oh, okay.
3: That's what you look like, Craig.
2: Should I take that as a compliment or is that a bit of a dig?
3: Well, I don't know. Go and Google Andy Warhol, latest photo in Skivvy.
2: Okay, I'll go and have a look.
3: No, but thank you for putting on that black Skivvy. That is so good. And so is Michaela and Holly both have their Skivvies on today.
2: Yeah, I had to go and buy one yesterday afternoon.
3: Oh, dear.
2: The one from a couple of years ago. It's a bit tight fitting now.
3: Is it?
2: So I thought, I'll get a new one. They're hard to find.
3: No. They're not really if you look in the right places.
2: Well, gosh, it took me a few shops, but hey, here we are. And we'd love for you to send us your Skivvy selfies today.
3: Yes, please. On 0467 922612, we want to get together a little photo album of you and your Skivvies. This is to gain momentum, to build momentum for Skivvy Day, because we want to make this big. And actually...
2: There's a global day for everything.
3: There is.
2: And we want to highlight this fashion item that you are very obsessed with. Time of year.
3: I am. And it seems to be catching on with my friends, which is wonderful. But there are some people who are non-believers, like Kenji.
4: What's a skivvy? I haven't the foggiest idea what you're talking about.
2: What's a skivvy? Kenji Sato?
3: Kenji, my goodness. We have to educate him a little bit later.
2: And potentially you. So if as you get dressed this morning out of bed, go and find a skivvy somewhere. Even if it's in one of those vacuum-sealed bags.
3: What?
2: Under a bed in the spare room, yes. You know, with a whole heap of those other winter woolies you haven't pulled out for a little while.
3: Yes, and Charles, I can see you ringing Charles. Now make sure you put your skivvy on before we talk to you.
2: Oh, yeah, because I reckon he's ready to play the early curly.
3: I reckon he is too.
2: On 1300 222 612. So send us your skivvy selfies on the text line 0467 922 612.
3: Come on, how can we make this day even better?
2: All ideas welcome. Otherwise, it's just us wearing skivvies in the studio. Hey, temperatures right now?
3: Okay, it's 17 degrees in Brisbane at the moment. Bayside 17, 15 at Ipswich. Logan is 16, 18 on the Gold Coast. The Sunshine Coast 16. Moreton Bay 17. Yes, I am laughing because I said go and get a recent photo of Andy Warhol.
2: That is a bit tricky. I didn't want to raise that issue.
3: He died in 1987.
2: Mm-hmm.
3: Well, you can still Google him and get a photo.
2: Yeah. Anyway. Yeah. And I get what you're talking about as far as the similarity is concerned.
3: Sorry, off to a good start.
2: Temperatures today, what it's on the forecast, mostly sunny skies.
3: It's a bit hot for the skivvy, isn't it, today, Craig?
2: Heading for a maximum of 25.
3: Oh, no.
2: So they're good at this time of day, but come midday, you'll be going, where's a muscle shirt?
3: You've got to leave it on all day, by the way. It's skivvy day, not skivvy hour.
2: I might have to get a pocket knife and cut the sleeves off that come lunchtime. So tops of 25 in Brisbane and Ipswich. Logan and Redcliffe to 24 degrees. There is that possibility of a little bit of fog through western suburbs, just the slight chance of a shower, the Bureau says. Tomorrow, high chance of showers, most likely in the evening, so more likely later on in the day tomorrow. And they could be quite wet on Sunday. Anything from 4 to 25 millimetres, the Bureau's talking about, and then a shower or two lingering into Monday.
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2: We need to put five people in the draw for that little cheeky getaway to the scenic rim. We'll do that a bit later on this Friday.
3: You'll need a skivvy there, maybe.
2: Potentially. Mm. Let's catch up on some of the other stories making headlines today. We'll start with this, $500 million. That's what the RACQ says it'll take to fix Queensland roads, and that's not a once-off, that's every year.
3: Yeah, Queensland's peak motoring body has revealed what it'll take to keep our state safe in the face of a rapidly growing population. Ahead of next week's state budget, the RACQ says the state government's road safety plan expired in 2024, and a new one is needed to urgently address our rising rate of road trauma.
2: So which roads, which areas are of greatest concern and need the most? You'll find out after 7 when you hear from the RACQ's General Manager of Advocacy in studio here on 612 ABC Brisbane.
3: Gina Reinhardt has suggested Queensland should offer some of its islands to trillionaire Elon Musk. Speaking at News Corp's National Bush Summit in Townsville, the mining magnate said the SpaceX founder needed

0: land to expand what she described as a massive program.
1: Over at the sparsely or non-populated islands on the screen, where there aren't high-end tourist facilities offered to Elon, I think you all know that name, don't you? At no cost for his SpaceX satellite construction and launches. At water and the infrastructure Elon needs, he needs land to expand. He's really got a massive program there. And an alternate weather place in an allied country for his multiple satellite launches.
2: Okay, interesting suggestion. Of course, Elon Musk recently became the world's first trillionaire after SpaceX launched on the NASDAQ exchange. And speaking of that conference, there was a rather interesting moment around bulldozers. Off the back of One Nation's surging popularity, Gina Rinehart was keen to capitalise on Pauline Hanson's momentum with the gifting of a toy bulldozer, and she was determined to get the crowd in on the act.
1: Can you all sound like bulldozers, please? Grrr. Come on, I want some bulldozer noise. Pauline, can I... Oh, beautiful. Pauline, may I invite you to the stage quickly, please? You might remember Elon Musk was given a big chainsaw to try and cut government tape and bureaucracies over in America. We need more than one of these things. We actually need a beautiful, big, fat... Where is it? We need an orange... bulldozer. Let's hear the noise. Grrr. Okay. I don't hear that noise. Let's hear a bit more. Grrr.
0: What just happened then? What was that about? Brr. You can actually see the video on abc.net.au/news.
2: Yeah, go and check it out.
0: Maybe you'll have to give us a bulldozer when you ring up to play the early curly. Should we get people to do that as well as Donna Skivvy today? All right, in other news...
2: One thing at a time.
0: Yeah.
2: Let's start with the Skivvy. Hey?
0: Okay. You can expect the NDIS to be in the news later today, with the Senate expected to hand down its report into Labor's proposed overhaul of the scheme. Now, this follows 3 days of public hearings into changes to the NDIS Act. There's, of course, also been significant opposition to the cuts from within the disability sector, as well as thousands of submissions put forward.
2: Okay, so we'll keep our eye out for that through the day. Also from overseas, this news, a young boy is fighting for his life after being injured in a crocodile enclosure north of London. Have you heard about this? The three-year-old suffered serious injuries. He remains in hospital in a critical but stable condition. British police have arrested a man on suspicion of attempted murder, and it's believed he and the child aren't known to each other.
0: Oh.
2: It's not yet clear how the child ended up in the enclosure in the first place. Goodness gracious. That news coming through overnight. 14 past five.
3: This is 612 ABC Brisbane with Craig Zonka and Loretta Ryan.
0: We've got to play the early curly, but also Michael, hello. Michael says, if Steve Austin wears a skivvy, I'll wear one. Can someone call Steve Austin and make sure that he's wearing a skivvy this morning?
2: Might already be in here.
0: I know.
2: Might have just ducked into the office.
0: I'll have to send him home and get one.
2: So pull your skivvies out today. 1300 222 612. Let's play the early curly. Three questions to get your brain into gear.
0: Okay.

0: And look who it is, Charles. Did you go and get your skivvy for me?
1: Loretta. I've only ever owned a button up of the front shirt, so...
2: Oh, no skivvies for you, Charles, ever.
0: Charles, you'll have to get yourself a skivvy for next year because this is building, this thing.
2: The momentum.
0: National skivvy. Craig's got it on. Gee, you do look like Steve Jobs. You've got the glasses and the beard and you've got the neck.
2: I've got a neck. That's good. Most people do have a neck. Other than rugby league players, their neck disappears.
0: Yeah, that'd be hard for them to get into a skivvy because you can't stick your neck out. Okay. I keep making these terrible
2: blues.
0: Well,
2: first you're talking about Andy Warhol. He passed in 87. Steve Jobs, he's dearly departed as well.
0: Sorry, Craig. I keep comparing you to dead people.
2: Luckily, we have Charles from Hendry here to play the early curly instead. Charles.
0: Hello, okay. Charles.
2: Let's get into it. Question one.
0: Okay. What did Gina Rinehart gift Pauline Hanson at the National Bush Summit?
1: A little yellow bulldozer.
0: Yeah. Can you make the noise, Charles?
2: Extra brownie points for you, Charles.
0: Oh, Charles, good on you.
2: Well done.
0: All right, you are correct. That's what it was. Oh, we're going to, you know what, are we giving a coaster to the best bulldozer noise? No, okay, we won't do that.
2: Mm-mm.
0: Question number two for you, Charles.
2: Let's not do that.
0: Here we go. Which greater Brisbane suburb shares part of its name with an infantile sound? Now, Charles, I'll give it to you again. Which greater Brisbane suburb shares part of its name with an infantile sound?
2: What could this be, Charles?
1: Crying. Yeah, sometimes, or most of the time, it is a little bit early in the morning to get the brain
0: into gear. So if you think of a Brisbane suburb and then think of an infantile sound.
2: Charles.
1: Boo-hoo, Boondall.
0: Boondall, boo-hoo. Oh. I don't mind that, Charles.
2: You want to go with Boondall?
1: Yep. I'll have to.
2: Charles, it is...
0: It's not right, but Boondall. Good on you
2: Thank
0: for thinking
2: you.
0: That one.
2: So first reaction, Boondall for Charles. What do you reckon it could be as your thinking time continues on? 1300, 222, 612, 17 past five. Here's John at Kalanga. Morning, John.
3: Morning.
0: Hi, John. Now, you've sent us in a photo, John.
3: Yeah. Yesterday morning, me and Rocky are gearing up for today, but you can be rest assured that I have got a skivvy on right now, and Rocky will have his on when I head over to Shoncliff this morning.
0: So. Rocky is your beautiful greyhound. So
3: no,
0: gorgeous.
3: My friend's beautiful greyhound.
0: Oh, your friend's, right.
3: Yeah.
0: And I can see your skivvy in the photo as well.
2: And you've gone with a black skivvy,
0: yeah.
2: John, much like myself.
3: That's... I've only got two skivvies and they're both black.
0: Oh, that's all right. They go with everything.
2: And one on Tuesday, one on Wednesday.
0: Yeah.
2: Another.
0: You got to wear it all day, so make sure you tell your friends about it, John.
2: Yeah.
3: Oh, definitely. No, they know about it already.
0: Oh, good.
2: Oh, yeah, tell your friends, tell your family. National Skivvy Day.
0: Please send us a photo of the group of you, okay? 0467 922612 for everyone else. Show us your skivvy.
3: Okay. There is a good band happening on Saturday night.
2: Yeah. What's on your gig guide, John?
3: All roads head to the Rockley Hotel.
0: Oh, wow.
3: There's a ukulele band playing over there called Out on Bail, featuring Max from Toowong.
0: Of course.
2: Yes, there is.
3: He sent me a text message saying they've got 10 new songs. So.
0: Oh,
3: yeah.
0: Wow.
3: Yeah.
0: They've been busy.
3: I see Red from Split Ends is one of them, I remember. And I said, and you're doing T-Rex, Max? Definitely. Your song, John Jeepster. So,
0: oh, great song, yeah.
3: Loretta, you're going to play it.
0: Oh, are we? Yeah, we might do that. I like that one.
3: You make my day.
0: See, hey, Craig, Jeepster, remember that, T-Rex.
3: Yeah, Jeepster. Hey, listen, remember that story I told you where I got laid off from that hotel in Melbourne?
2: Yes, this was when we were talking about when you've been caught out taking a sickie.
3: Yeah, well, it was a good ending because about a week later I got a job at another pub, the Cross Keys Hotel at Essendon. And Dragon used to be our resident band on a Friday night.
0: Oh, wow.
3: With Mark Hunter.
0: Hunter, the original.
3: Yeah. Jeez. Yeah. He liked his bottle of scotch too.
0: Yeah. Oh, well. Great band, though. Great band to see. All right, John.
3: How good's that band on Saturday night? I'm going to see that. Out on Bail.
0: Yeah, so good.
2: I think Max from Toowong's already smiling at the mention today. So thank you for that, John. You've ticked that box for us here on 612 ABC Brisbane.
0: Now, John, we need an answer. Which greater Brisbane? Yeah.

0: suburb shares part of its name with an infantile sound.
1: Well, I've thought about this and I'm going with Mount Cutha, you know, Cuckoo.
2: Oh, Cuckoodum.
0: And isn't Cuckoo in Jeepster, that song?
1: No, Cuckoo is in I Am the Walrus by the Beatles.
0: Oh, okay.
1: Cuckoo.
0: Yeah. Okay.
2: Is that going to get us to where we need to go this morning, though? John, it's not Mount Cutha. No, thank you. Have a great weekend,
0: John.
2: Mate. 20 past five, playing the early curly. Our number, 1300-222-612. Nathan at Rochdale South, good morning.
3: Good morning, guys. How are you?
0: Good, thanks, Nathan. Are you wearing a skivvy?
3: I'm wearing a running shirt. It's close.
0: Oh, yeah, that's close because that has a high neck, doesn't it?
3: Yeah.
0: Oh, that'll do.
3: Black.
0: Send your photo in. Don't forget. Now,
2: send us your skivvy selfies.
0: We want to put you in our album. Nathan, which greater Brisbane suburb shares part of its name with an infantile sound?
2: What could it be?
3: Well, what popped into my mind was wah. So, whackle or wakele.
0: Oh, wakele, wah. I like it, though. We're making a lot of noises this morning.
2: Yeah, from bulldozers to babies. Nathan, it is. It's not wakele,
0: though. Sorry, Nathan.
2: Have a top weekend, won't you? 1300-222-612, our number to play the early curly. Here's Nelson. Morning, mate.
4: Good morning.
0: Hello, Nelson.
2: Skivvy on yet?
4: No, not yet. But to be honest with you, I haven't had one in my wardrobe for a very long time. I'm sorry.
0: Well, maybe you better dig
4: it. ABC Brecky branded ones to
0: Nathan.
4: Yeah.
0: I mean, Nelson.
2: We were chatting to Nathan. Now
0: what a
2: Nelson.
0: Great idea. I'm going to add that on the list for the plan for next year. A skivvy with ABC.
4: Yeah. I'm not going to bands this weekend like John is, but I am taking my family this evening up to Esk.
0: Oh.
4: Because the wonderful Cramsey sisters are putting a show on.
0: Oh, they're great.
4: Yes. So it's going to be quite fun, I imagine, to enjoy their comedy in their namesake hometown.
2: Yeah,
4: so,
2: fantastic. That'll be great fun at Esk.
4: Yes. Yeah, it's really looking forward. I've seen them once before and they put on a terrific show.
0: Yeah. Yeah.
2: Very funny.
0: Where are they playing? The pub?
4: No, at the Somerset Civic Centre.
0: Okay, lovely. All right, here we go. Which greater Brisbane suburb shares part of its name with an infantile sound?
4: I am going to put forward Cooper's Plains.
0: Cooper's Plains for?
4: Because of the coup.
0: Oh, okay. Because yes, like John was sort of saying before.
2: Not bad, but also not the one we need.
0: Sorry, Nelson. Have a good weekend. Matt at Highgate Hill. G'day, Matt.
5: Morning, Craig. Morning, Loretta.
0: Okay. Skivvy on? Skivvy off?
5: Not yet.
0: Not yet.
5: Skivvy obtained. So.
0: Skivvy of what?
5: Obtained. I have one.
0: Oh, you have one. Wonderful. Well, put it on.
5: Yet.
0: Send us a photo, won't you?
2: Yeah, it's not Skivvy optional. It's Skivvy wearing today. Yes.
0: Because it'll get cold at the markets.
5: A skivvy, but yes.
0: A bit chilly for a skivvy. That's the whole idea.
5: Well, no, you've got to have a couple of layers on, I think, out at the markets. It's very chilly in the dip there at Rocklea.
0: Oh, yeah, it is. All right, which greater Brisbane suburb shares part of its name with an infantile sound?
5: I'm following Charles's lead. I'm going with Boona for Boo.
0: Boo-hoo.
2: We've had Ware, we have Boo, we've had Coo. Is Boona right? Matt from Highgate Hill. No.
0: Oh, sorry, Matt.
2: Adding to the wrong list this morning. Thank you, mate.
0: Send us a photo of you and your skivvy.
2: Oh, we'll check news, of course, at 5:30. A traffic update on the other side of that. Pete from Cedar Grove, hello.
6: Good morning, guys. How are we going?
0: Good, thanks, Pete. What about you?
6: Oh, not too bad, mate. Not too bad. Thank you very much.
0: Do you own a skivvy for Skivvy Day?
6: I don't have a skivvy, but I do have a new pair of jocks on.
0: No, please. I don't need that photo.
6: Okay, sorry.
2: Yeah, keep that one to yourself.
0: Pete, oh, my gosh. All right, what is happening? All right, Peter, here it is. Which greater Brisbane...
6: Sorry,

0: I reckon it's going to be a beer wah.
1: Beer wah.
2: That's very good.
1: But is it right, Pete?
0: Sorry.
1: Yeah, no, it's not.
2: You need to get yourself a skivvy, Pete.
1: Thank you. Wear your skivvies with pride. It's the day we have dubbed National Skivvy Day. We're playing the early curly. 1300 222 612. What do you reckon the answer might be? 25 past five. On 612 ABC Brisbane. Good morning.

0: Caboolture to play the early curly. G'day, Shannon.
1: Good morning. How are you?
2: Good, thanks, Shannon.
0: A skivvy on yet for the day?
1: Yeah, it's not a skivvy. It's a long sleeve T-shirt, Loretta, as soon as I heard you, but because I haven't got a skivvy.
2: That's all right.
1: The next best thing.
2: Why don't you wrap her scarf around your neck? And
1: Well, that's what I was thinking. It sort of looks like one then, doesn't it?
2: Do that.
1: Well, you guys all have to, all the family, ABC family, have to do the same for me next year and wear purple on Purple Day.
2: Oh, okay. We'll do that. You remind us. What date is that?
1: That's the 26th of March.
2: Okay, you remind us and we will do that for you.
0: You betcha, Shannon.
1: I will certainly do that for you, no problem.
0: If we can help each other out as part of the 612 family. Hey, we check news in about 60 seconds, Shannon, so let's get your answer for question two of this morning's edition of the Early Curly.
1: Okay, I know I'm wrong, but I thought I might come in handy with Caboolture. With a boo.
2: Oh, a boo. So which Greater Brisbane suburb shares part of its name with an infantile sound? Boo-hoo? Caboolture?
0: Shannon.
1: Yep.
0: That is not what we need this morning.
1: Have a good weekend.
2: Send us your photo, Shannon.
0: Yep. Send in your skivvy selfies, and you can also call us on 1300 222 612 to solve question two.
2: Yeah, which Greater Brisbane suburb shares part of its name with an infantile sound?
0: What suburb could it be? It's 5:30.
3: Everything Brisbane.
4: It was such an iconic wedding and party venue.
3: It's where your passions lie.
4: The Brisbane that I know is vibrant, modern and progressive.
3: It's when and where you need us. 612 ABC Brisbane.
5: ABC News. Good morning, I'm Maria Hatzakis. Australia will contribute another $100 million to support Ukraine in its fight against Russia's invasion. Isabella Tolhurst has details.
6: The federal government has committed two $50 million payments over the next 12 months to help arm Ukraine with military equipment, including air defence capabilities and munitions. It brings Australia's total spend to more than $1.8 billion since the start of the conflict. Australia is part of the Coalition of the Willing, a group of more than 35 countries providing support to Ukraine. The Australian Defence Force is also helping to train Ukrainian personnel. Defence Minister Richard Marles says he's proud of Australia's contribution to securing peace in Ukraine.
5: Meantime, Ukraine has hit Moscow.

0: And traffic halted on the highway near the refinery. Defence analyst John Loft told the ABC it's a significant strike.
1: So obviously Russia's air defences around Moscow are not working as they should because this is the most heavily defended place in the country.
0: Kyiv claims its long-range attacks are turning the tide in the war, which the Kremlin denies.
2: In other news, world-leading criminologists have likened the CFMEU to an organised crime group at an inquiry into the union's Queensland branch. Kira Jones has the story.
3: The probe wrapped up its 11th week of public hearings in Brisbane yesterday with testimony from two UK-based criminologists. Professor Federico Verres and Professor Paolo Campagna are renowned organised crime experts from the universities of Oxford and Cambridge. They were asked to scrutinise material presented during proceedings and determined the CFMEU operated as a so-called governance organised crime group. They told the inquiry the union's conduct was consistent with criminal governance, in which a group uses fear and coercion to control a market. The next block of public hearings will be held in July.
2: Representatives from Australia's startup sector have welcomed the federal government's decision to concede some ground on its cornerstone tax policy. The government's announced small businesses will now be eligible for capital gains tax concessions, while innovative startups will get special carve-outs. Judy Anderson-Firth co-chairs the Startup Network and says it's more important than ever that startups have the right conditions to thrive.
4: AI has changed the game. So if we don't invest in technology and innovation as a core capability of Australia, we will be left behind as a global leader.
2: The Queensland and federal governments have teamed up to invest $24 million to reduce water pollution on the Great Barrier Reef. Grants will be available for wastewater treatment projects in the reef catchment. Dr. Renee Gruber is a water quality expert with the Australian Institute of Marine Science. She says cutting down on coastal runoff will directly protect the natural wonder's fragile environment.
5: Improvements to sediment and nutrient inputs from wastewater and stormwater will have a positive impact on water quality, and it can improve local habitats like seagrasses and the local area around those point source inputs.
2: In soccer, Czechia and South Africa have played out a 1-1 draw in Atlanta in the men's FIFA World Cup. Elsewhere, Switzerland and Bosnia and Herzegovina are currently level at 0-0 in their match in Los Angeles. Later today, Canada will take on Qatar before Mexico faces South Korea. Briefly, in the AFL, Fremantle has won its 13th game in a row, defeating Geelong by 9 points in Perth. To the weather for Queensland, cloudy with rain at times in the state's west, isolated showers in eastern districts and the central interior, mostly sunny elsewhere. Cairns 28, Townsville 27, Mackay 25 degrees, Rockhampton heading for a top today of 26, Bundaberg 23, Mount Isa 18. In the state's southeast, a partly cloudy day with a slight chance of a shower, Brisbane and Ipswich 25. Logan and the Gold Coast, 24 degrees. Sunshine Coast, 23. Toowoomba, 20. 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
6: 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With Craig Zonka and Loretta Ryan.
8: 25 to 6, wake up, get up, pull on a skivvy.
9: Yes, it is.
8: Make that the first thing you do this morning.
9: The day we have dubbed National Skivvy Day. It's the 19th yes. of June. Celebrating your love of this particular fashionable item. Mm,
8: we've all got one on in here this morning. Steve Austin's just arrived.
9: Steve's got a skivvy on?
8: Oh, it's sort of a makeshift skivvy. He'll tell you about it, what he's done.
9: Okay.
8: Yes.
9: Neck's a bit itchy with this.
8: You are. You're making your neck red. Anyway, we want you to send us in your photos of you wearing a skivvy this morning. We want to put it all
10: all together in a photo album for you. But you remember yesterday we were talking about Lang Park and the upgrade and 1,000 extra seats and all that?
9: Yeah, only 1,000 extra seats with this upgrade?
10: Yes. Well, Darren Burden, who is the manager there, the general manager, he's going to come in studio a little bit later this morning and just

0: take us through what actually is happening.
1: What's going to happen and by when? 1300 222 612, that's our phone number. We need your help. Yeah, still playing the early curtly, so if you're just stretching after waking up this morning, your chance to go on the draw for the brekkie mug. Question two is where we're at.
0: Yeah, which greater Brisbane suburb shares part of its name with an infantile sound?
1: What do you reckon it might be? Tell us, 1300 222 612.
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3: Traffic. A couple of things to watch for on the gateway at the moment. There's debris on the Gateway Bridge northbound direction through Murarrie, and speed limits down to 40 kilometres an hour through there. Also a breakdown on the Gateway Motorway southbound left shoulder after the Depot Road on ramp through Deegan. The gateway is flowing nicely, just starting to slow northbound through that Carindale stretch. There's debris to watch for on the Pacific Motorway southbound left lane after Hawthorne Street overpass through Woolloongabba. The M1 is on the brakes, Tanimura to Slacks Creek already for the inbound. Ipswich Motorway is flowing okay. It is slowing at the tail end of the Cunningham Highway into that Riverview area, though. And the Centenary Highway is flowing fine into the Tinterley Bridge. The Bruce Highway is on the brakes just as you go past Anzac Avenue southbound. I'm Mark Dransfield from ATN with all the latest 612 ABC Brisbane traffic.
0: Thank you, Mark. And Shannon, thank you for your photo. Happy Skivvy Day from Shannon at Caboolture. That looks like a warm one, Shannon. Good on you.
1: Doesn't it? What? Okay, so your Skivvy selfies, flick them through on the text line 0467 922 612.
0: 17 degrees in Brisbane. Bayside 17, 15 at Ipswich, Logan 16, 18 on the Gold Coast, Sunshine Coast 16, Moreton Bay 17 degrees.
1: So really, we would have loved for it to be a bit colder this morning.
0: 17's a bit warm.
1: And then I look at the forecast maximums. So heading for 25 degrees in Brisbane and Ipswich today, about that 24 degree mark for Logan, Bayside suburbs, 23, 24 degrees. Mostly sunny, some patchy fog in western suburbs to start things off. Tomorrow, a shower or two, high chance, most likely in the evening, partly cloudy during the day, and then those showers really picking up on Sunday. Anything from, say, 4 to 25 millimetres potentially to fall in the gauge.
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1: We'll tell you why the RACQ says there needs to be major money spent on Queensland roads in the order of $500 million, not a once-off, but every year. That's before state budget next week, their wish list to come on this Friday morning. But let's see if we can solve the early curly.
0: Yeah, we're up to question number two. Tim at Laidley wants to have a go. G'day, Tim.
6: Hey, Craig and Loretta. How are you going?
0: Good, Tim. I hope you've pulled on a skivvy this morning. It'd be cold at Laidley, wouldn't it?
6: Well, no, I'm actually in Brisbane again. I've come in for a Friday fun day ride with some friends on the push bike.
0: Yeah.
6: But I sent you a photo last week, remember? The blue skivvy.
0: Yeah, one. Well, we'll have to put that in our photo album. I hope. Have you got a grey one on today or something? A different colour?
6: I'm just riding the cycling gear. Sorry.
0: Oh, that's all right.
1: Just in the Lycra today.
0: All right.
6: Yeah, in the Lycra, being a mammal.
1: Okay, question two. It's the suburb question. Which greater Brisbane suburb shares part of its name with an infantile sound? What do you reckon, Tim?
6: Well, you know, I figured every baby needs to be burped, so I reckon it must be Burp and Gary if something like that.
1: That was my first reaction to this today as well. And, Tim, that means that, like me, you're also wrong.
0: Yes.
1: It's not Burp and Gary.
0: And it was Craig's reaction this morning, we can tell you. He actually.
1: I thought, it's got to be
0: did
1: Burp
0: it properly
1: and Gary.
0: For us.
1: 20 to 6 the time. Elizabeth at Camp Hill. Morning, Elizabeth.
7: Oh, good morning. How are you?
0: Good,
1: well,
0: thank
1: thanks.
0: You.
1: Is this you in a skivvy that I've seen on the text line, or is that your little dog?
7: That's my little doggy.
0: Oh, that's Millie in her skivvy. Oh, my gosh. Millie's neck looks like it's stretched in that skivvy.
7: It's a little bit big for her, but she looks kind of cute, doesn't she?
0: Does she look happy, though?
7: No, she doesn't. She does not.
1: It's the look of, Mum, what have you done
0: what
1: to me?
0: Done? And now you're taking my photo. Oh, my gosh.
7: Yeah, the poor little love. But that's all right, what we do for art.
0: Oh, yeah, we love it. We'll put that one. That might go on the cover even of our photo album.
1: Brilliant.
0: Now, Elizabeth, which greater Brisbane suburb shares part of its name with an infantile sound?
7: All right, I'm going Waverley.
0: Waverley? And what was the noise? Wah, I get it.
7: You know, in a rhino at

0: listens to us.
1: Okay, Waverley. Is that what it is?
0: Waverley.
2: No, that's not right.
1: Oh, sorry, Elizabeth, but thank you and to Millie as well. Thank you.
0: No worries. Okay, bye for now.
2: So anyway, getting in the spirit of Skivvy Day. Here's Ed at Brassel. G'day there, Ed.
3: Morning, Loretta. Morning, Craig.
1: G'day, Ed.
2: Have we heard from your daughter-in-law the other day too?
3: Yeah, I heard it. Yeah. And actually, I was in the queue and somebody beat me to the right answer. And,
1: no.
3: Yeah.
2: Well, those are the breaks, aren't they, Ed?
3: Well, and I would have got the next one too because of the river, I think. And hey, what I want to ask you a bit quickly is Brad okay, or is he on leave, or is he not well?
1: Yeah, he's okay. He was a little bit unwell before he went on leave, but he's now, you know, on holidays, so he's having a bit of a break, which is good. Okay, but he'll be back.
2: I think he's due back next week.
3: He wasn't too well, and then the other gentleman came on, and I thought, oh.
1: Yeah. Anyway. But no, he's okay. He will be back. As you said, Craig, maybe next week.
2: He's just been in his home territory of New South Wales,
1: visiting his mum and dad.
2: Yeah, and obviously not too impressed with the Origin result the other night. Yes.
3: Well, he'll still be suffering from that.
1: That's right.
2: He most definitely is. Hey, Ed, what suburb do you reckon it might be today?
3: Well, I've gone with Booville.
1: Oh, for the boo.
3: The boo's an infantile.
1: Boo hoo.
3: I don't know, but.
1: Yeah.
2: Ed. It's not Booville either.
1: And Ed, you've got to get a skivvy.
2: Yeah, grab your skivvy out this morning, Ed. Don't forget. Here's Graham at Wishart. Morning, Graham.
4: Well, good morning.
2: Have you got a skivvy on yet?
4: Bit hard to get on when you're in bed.
1: Well, you could sleep in your skivvy.
2: I just see that as a bit of a challenge on a Friday morning.
4: A challenge. For me, it would be a real challenge.
1: Now, Graham, what do you think the answer is?
4: I thought it might be Dacabin.
2: That's not bad. It's great in Brisbane.
1: I love it.
2: Shares part of its name with an infantile sound. Dacabin. Graham,
1: but that was very, very good.
2: Well done.
1: Yeah.
2: Here's Chris at
1: Goodner?
2: No,
1: Rothwell.
5: From Rothwell.
2: Hello, Chris.
5: How are you going, Craig, Loretta?
1: Good, thank you, Chris. What do you think the answer is?
5: Well, when I think of babies, I sort of think, you know, goo goo gaga. So I thought goo goo gaga Goodner.
1: Oh, yes, you think Goodner. That's your answer. Goodner. A greater Brisbane suburb shares part of its name with an infantile sound. All these sounds are good, by the way. They're good answers.
5: But only one's right, Loretta.
1: Yes, but it's not good enough.
2: And it's not good enough either, Chris. Back to the drawing board. Thank you.
5: Okay.
2: We may have had the sound mentioned, but have we had the suburb? Not yet.
1: No.
2: That's where you come in to help on 1300 222 612.
1: Yeah.
2: It's 5:45.
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10: You drive your new car out of the showroom and instantly it starts to depreciate. Its value plummets. That's what the verb to depreciate means. Then you deprecate the fact that your assets are diminished. To deprecate means to express disapproval. So there we have it. Your car doesn't deprecate and you don't depreciate. Sort of. Unfortunately, you knew things weren't going to be so simple, didn't you? There is a problem. Depreciate and deprecate sound rather similar and also aren't used so often, so they are potential targets for confusion. And so it is. To depreciate by itself means to lose value. But with an object, as in, I depreciated his lack of taste, the verb to depreciate means to disparage or belittle. So you can properly, draw breath please, depreciate the financial principle, which says that your car depreciates catastrophically in value as soon as you pay for it. And then you sniff in a deprecating way at the whole rotten conspiracy. You can't win, you see. Well, not with buying cars anyhow. You could always try a bicycle, and that's a form of transport which is not to be deprecated or, for that matter, depreciated. Are you ready to give up? I so recommend. I'm Rowley Sussex, and this has been Your Word for Today.
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2: Hey, this time tomorrow, the Socceroos will be in action.
1: Oh,
2: that game against the US starts at 5 o'clock.

0: for National Skibby Day, as we have dubbed it. But let's see if we can get an answer for question two of the early curly.
1: Yeah, which greater Brisbane suburb shares part of its name with an infantile sound?
0: Here's John, the koala rescuer. Where are you this morning, John?
2: I'm at White's Hill, being totally attacked by all the wildlife and trees and the forests, about the ABC supporting Gina Rinehart grunting like a bulldozer.
0: I don't know about the supporting part of the equation there, just reporting on part of that speech yesterday in Townsville.
2: Okay. All right. I'll let you off with that one. Okay, so I think it might be pink and bah.
1: Pink and bah. So bah, like a baby noise, infantile sound. Is that correct?
0: Oh, that's more a sheep than a baby.
1: Yeah, that's what
0: it?
1: I thought too. So I was a bit confused.
0: John, on the koala search in Whitetail this morning? No.
1: And that's right. And like as John was, he was saying something about Gina Rinehart, which we read in the early news when we came in this morning, just about her and the bulldozer and making people say the noise of a bulldozer as she was claiming that she wants to give, or we should be
0: this
1: giving.
0: This is gifting a small toy orange bulldozer to Pauline
1: Yeah,
0: Hanson.
1: But she was saying that Queensland should be giving more land to Elon Musk to do stuff with his SpaceX. But anyway, you know what? It's our job to just report what's been going on. And when you see something like that, which is a little bit, well, you can't believe it, and she made a noise, we had to play it to you.
0: Check it out on the video. It's on the ABC News website right now. 12 to 6 the time. Here's Maria at Sandstone Point. Morning, Maria.
3: Good morning to you lovely people.
1: Hello, Maria.
0: What's news at Sandstone Point, Maria?
3: Well, what's news? It's still very dark here. Nothing very much. There's lots of things happening here all the time with the concerts down at the pub.
0: Oh, yeah.
3: Yeah, we have a lovely a bunch of people coming, about 1,000.
1: Wow. Yes, it does get busy there.
0: Doesn't it ever?
3: It gets very busy, especially where I live.
1: Yeah.
3: They park out the front beautifully, but they're very good.
1: Oh, well,
3: that's
1: good.
3: Very good people.
1: Yeah. Yes. Now, Maria, what do you think the answer is?
3: Oh, I think it's Barden, because my little kids used to say, bah, bah, bah, all the time.
1: Good one. See, another one. Some more kids that sound like sheep.
3: Yes.
1: Maria?
0: It is. It's not Barden this morning, Maria.
3: Oh, what a shame.
1: I know.
0: Hey, great
1: Thanks
0: to hear from
1: calling.
0: You this morning. Thanks for picking up the phone. 1300 222 612.
1: Heat at Ballarat.

0: I see what you're thinking.
1: You're very close, Pete.
0: But it's not.
1: Not, but it's a good guess.
0: Not Cooperoo.
1: No.
0: Here's Gareth at Aspley. Morning, Gareth.
2: Morning, guys. How are we going?
1: Good, thanks.
0: Have you got your skivvy on this morning?
2: No, I've just got a big fleecy jumper with a hoodie on.
0: Oh, no.
1: The hoodie doesn't count.
0: That doesn't qualify. Yeah.
1: Come on.
0: Come on, Gareth, you know the rules.
2: I don't think I own a skivvy.
1: Well, you go out and buy one today. Craig, if it's good enough for Craig to go and get one, he found one.
0: You just have to search for about 3 hours to find a shop with male skivvies. Gareth, what suburb fits the bill today?
2: I'm going for Mount Coota.
1: Oh, for the coup as well?
0: It is. Coota,
1: okay.
0: No.
1: Are we getting there?
0: Gary at Carolee. Help us out this morning, Gary. What do you reckon?
3: G'day, team. I think it could be Chua.
1: Chua? Why? What's the noise?
3: Because the baby goes, wah, in the morning.
1: Oh, gosh.
0: No, it's not Chua. Good on you, Gary. Here's Matt from Eagleby. What are you thinking for this one, Matt?
4: Morning, guys. Is it Karoi?
1: Karoi. For coup, again.
4: Yes, yeah.
0: Matt.
1: We're getting all the coups. We're just not getting the right suburb.
0: No, we're not. Sorry, Matt. Adding his answer to the wrong column this morning. So what is correct? 1300 222 612. To play the early curly, 10 to 6. Here's the Divinals. On 612 ABC Brisbane.

0: Boys in Town from the Divinals. 612 ABC Brisbane, I have it on good authority that that is in the set list for the show at Wynnum Fringe, Highway to Hell, this rock and roll circus.
1: Now, you're in that, aren't you?
0: I don't know about being in it.
1: You do have a part.
0: Well,
1: which chord do you play on the guitar?
0: The A chord. So Tom Oliver said, come to the rehearsal, bring your guitar with you, and look, do I qualify as the third guitarist? Will he let me up on stage in the show? It's not this weekend, but next weekend.
1: So next Sunday.
0: I've got a bit of practicing to do.
1: So you're going to get up on stage with Mahalia Barnes and Wes Carr?
0: Well, you'll find out Monday. I'll let you know after we go to a couple of rehearsals.

0: with and see what can come from this.
1: Craig.
0: I've got to dust off the guitar and live out my, you know, 20-year-old rock and roll dreams that they were. Can I still do it?
1: Can you still play?
0: Now at this age. News in 5 minutes on 612 ABC Brisbane. We're trying to solve the early curly. By the way, there's still a few tickets available for that Highway to Hell show. It's going to be spectacular, judging from what I've seen thus far. Early curly, question two.
1: All right, it is which greater Brisbane suburb shares part of its name with an infantile sound?
0: Here's Sean at Eden's Landing. Morning, Sean.
2: Good morning, Craig. Good morning, Loretta.
1: Hello. What are you thinking, Sean?
2: Well, I suspect it's probably not the answer, but it's a good chance to give a shout-out to my dear friends, Georgia and Brian, who live at Cominia.
1: Oh, Georgia and Brian, hello.
0: Morning, guys.
1: Give us a call, Georgia and Brian. Have a play of the early curly. Cominia.
0: For the coup again. But, Sean, it's not we need.
1: Sorry, Sean.
0: Thank you. We'll check on traffic before we get to news as well at 6 o'clock. Here's Kylie at Mount Gravatt East. Morning, Kylie.
3: Good morning, Craig and Loretta.
1: Hi, Kylie.
3: I'm thinking it's my last day of school today, and given I work in grade one and prep, I'm thinking Jim Boomba.
1: Jim Boomba.
0: Now, tell us why Jim Boomba, Kylie.
3: Oh, just the boom.
1: Boom. Boo. Boo-hoo.
3: Very busy in prep in grade one.
0: Oh, yeah. Isn't it ever, as I'm slowly learning about. Kylie, that is... not the suburb we need, I'm sorry. Here's Max at Toowong. Morning, Maxie.
4: G'day, Craig, Loretta.
1: G'day, Max.
4: I wanted to pick you up, Craig. You're never too old to pick up the instrument again, you know. We got the bailers on, out on bail on Saturday night. Thanks, John, for the early plug.
0: Oh, yeah, John from Kalanga, he's going to be there. Where is it again, Max?
4: It's at the Rock Lee Hotel. Don't go to Rocky, you'll be in the wrong town.
1: That's right.
0: Rock Lee Hotel. And complete with skivvies on this morning, Max?
1: Yes, Max.
4: I sent a photo, I think, of me holding
1: You've got kippers.
4: Kippers, that's me, yeah. Kippers for breakfast.
1: Saw that photo, yeah.
0: Well
1: good
0: done.
1: Good one. Okay, that goes in the album. All right, Max, which greater Brisbane suburb shares part of its name with an infantile sound?
4: Yeah, it's been a long time since I've made these, but I think it's Coochie Mudlow. Coochie, coochie, coo.
1: Oh, so we've had the coos.
0: We've had lots of coo suburbs.
1: You're going with Coochie Mudlow Island.
0: And, Max, Coochie Mudlow is the one we need.
1: Well done. You got us there.
0: Here we go.
1: You got us there.
4: Don't worry about the next question.
0: Oh,
1: okay,
0: no,
1: here we go.
0: It's important.
1: Yeah, we've got 3 to 6, so here's the question. Many layers to me, but complicated I'm not. Good for the soul, I'm best piping hot. A classic I am, I date back to Rome. Gooey and silky, bringing the comfort of home. What am I?
0: Ooh, what could this be, Max?
4: It sounds like... something to eat, obviously. Pizza or lasagna or something like that, if it's from Rome. I'll go with lasagna.
0: You're going to go with lasagna?
4: Yeah.
0: Max.
4: Am I not right?
1: Lasagna.
0: Max, question three of this Friday's edition of the Early Curly. Many layers to me, but complicated I'm not. Good for the soul. I'm best piping hot. A classic I am. I date back to Rome. Gooey and silky, bringing the comfort of home. What am I? Max. It is lasagna.
1: Oh, my God.
4: I'm in the draw.
0: He's in the draw for the mug.
1: On this skivvy day, you are in the draw for the ABC Radio Brisbane Breakfast mug, which we will draw later on this morning. Gosh, Max, how long have you been trying for that?
0: Well done. And why? Well, on this day in 1978, the world was introduced to a lasagna-loving feline.

0: Garfield.
1: Wow, created by Jim Davis, first appearing as a comic strip. Known for his laziness and sarcasm, his poor suffering owner John and dim-witted pal Odie, and of course his favourite dish.
0: Which is lasagna.
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3: Traffic. A multi-vehicle crash is being tidied up on the Gateway Motorway northbound direction at the Mount Gravatt Capalaba Road off-ramp through Mackenzie, and the bank back is already around the Pacific Motorway on the northbound run. There's a breakdown to watch for on the Logan Motorway westbound direction. It's on the left shoulder before Logan Lee Road through Meadowbrook, and the Logan Motorway is slowing a little bit through Forest Lake for the westbound as well. Debris to watch for on the Pacific Motorway southbound left lane after the Horsethorn Street overpass through Woolloongabba. The M1 is on

0: brakes around that Tanimera to Slacks Creek stretch for the inbound. Debris on the Gateway Bridge, a northbound direction through Murarrie, speed limit down to 40 kilometres an hour there, and a breakdown on the Gateway Motorway southbound at Deegan. I'm Mark Jansfield from ATN with all the latest 612 ABC Brisbane traffic.
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3: ABC News. Good morning, I'm Maria Hatzakis. The United States has lifted its naval blockade of Iranian ports with a memorandum of understanding aimed at ending the war in the Middle East now in effect. Here's North America correspondent Lauren Day.
4: With the agreement now officially signed by the presidents of the United States and Iran, the hard work and the hard sell have begun. The parties now have 60 days to negotiate a permanent end to the war, which will include the most intractable issues, including the future of Iran's nuclear program. The Vice President, J.D. Vance, has rejected suggestions the US has given away too much for too few concessions.
5: So you really have a win-win situation for the United States of America.
4: US Central Command has confirmed its naval blockade has now been lifted. Lauren Day, ABC News, Washington.
3: Meantime, the federal government will provide another $100 million in assistance to Ukraine for critical military equipment in its fight against Russia. The funding boost brings Australia's total spend on support for Ukraine to more than $1.8 billion since the start of the conflict. Defence Minister Richard Marles says the conflict matters here in the Indo-Pacific, and it's important to continue to stand with Ukraine and make a tangible difference in its defence. A commission of inquiry into the CFMEU's Queensland branch has called for stronger federal laws to financially destroy unions engaging in criminal conduct. Kira Jones reports.
6: The probe this week examined alleged financial misconduct and corruption within the State Division of the CFMEU. Two renowned UK-based criminologists told yesterday's hearing the union likely used organised crime-style methods to tighten its grip on the labour market. They cited allegations of violence on construction sites and the illegitimate use of enterprise bargaining agreements. Counsel Assisting Andrew Marquez says the experts' evidence could shape the inquiry. Recommendations. He urged Commissioner Stuart Wood KC to consider proposing stronger federal laws to financially destroy unions engaging in criminal conduct. Hearings will resume next month.
3: Some small business leaders have disputed Pauline Hanson's claims that workplaces can't sack people these days. This report from Bronwyn Herberts.
7: Pauline Hanson claims that Australian businesses are tied to lazy workers they can't sack, saying employers are fed up. But Small Business Association CEO Ann Nalder says the system does allow employers to act.
8: There are issues, but it's not as bleak as Pauline makes out to be.
7: Employment experts say laws around workers' unfair dismissal have been in place since the mid-1990s and employers are required to show a valid reason and provide procedural fairness before sacking a worker. Union leader Emmeline Gaskey says the claims don't match reality.
3: A $24 million government funding injection will target urban water pollution to help protect the Great Barrier Reef. May Argent has the story.
9: The joint state and federal package will deliver grants of up to $4 million for innovative wastewater treatment ideas. Dr. Renee Gruber from the Australian Institute of Marine Science says fixing urban runoff directly protects crucial shallow water ecosystems.
10: The near coastal zone has important habitats like seagrasses, mangroves, there can be fish and turtles, dugongs, that sort of thing.
9: Experts say the program will also boost coastal tourism by improving beach aesthetics. Applications for the wastewater grant program open this week, with local councils and water authorities urged to apply.
3: In tennis, Australian qualifier Rinky Hijikata has stunned Czech second seed Jiří Lehečka in three sets to advance to the quarterfinals at Queen's. Hijikata prevailed 4-6, 7-5, 7-6. The Australian is ranked 92 places below the Czech, but put on an impressive display at the Wimbledon warm-up event in West London. The weather for Queensland, cloudy with rain at times in the west, isolated showers in eastern districts and the central interior, mostly sunny elsewhere. Cairns 28, Townsville 27, Mackay 25 degrees, Rockhampton 26, Bundaberg 23, Mount Isa 18. In the state southeast, partly cloudy with a slight chance of a shower, Brisbane and Ipswich 25, Logan and the Gold Coast 24, Sunshine Coast 23, Toowoomba 20.

0: ingredients. A ceasefire agreement reached between the United States and Iran is now officially in effect, with the US confirming its naval blockade of Iranian ports has now been lifted. Meanwhile, the Trump administration is ramping up pressure on Israel to abide by the agreement, which includes an immediate end to military operations in Lebanon. Our North America correspondent, Lauren Day, is in Washington. She joined me earlier. Lauren, we heard from the US Vice President earlier. How is the US trying to sell this deal?
1: That's right, Mel. Now that this is signed, the hard work and the hard sell have officially begun. And you might remember yesterday the president joked that if things go well, he'll take the credit for it. But if it doesn't work out, he's going to blame his vice president, J.D. Vance. And J.D. Vance is already copping some of that blame and having to defend this MOU. Today he faced a barrage of questions and criticisms about this agreement, in particular that it's a huge economic win for Iran. He claimed that the financial benefits of the deal will only be available if Iran changes their behaviour and complies. But that's not entirely true. The MOU says that, for example, the US will unfreeze assets and release restricted funds immediately, and Iran can immediately begin selling their oil and fuel. So that will be a huge benefit to Iran, potentially to the tune of billions of dollars, with no real concessions on their side. He was also vague around the details of this $300 billion reconstruction fund that is included in the MOU, which has faced really sharp criticism, even from people within the Republican Party. But both J.D. Vance and President Trump have insisted that the US will not be paying into it. There's still some confusion exactly about how that fund will work. But the most extraordinary moment in J.D. Vance's press conference actually came when he responded to Israeli critics of the agreement. Have a listen to what he had to say.
2: Donald J. Trump is the only head of state in the entire world who is sympathetic to the nation of Israel at this moment in time. And he happens to be the head of state of the world superpower. If I was in the cabinet of the Israeli government, I might not be attacking the only powerful ally that I have anywhere left in the entire world.
0: Lauren, what about the criticism that this preliminary agreement's received inside the US?
1: Well, Donald Trump obviously angered a lot of his non-interventionist base when he started this war. And now he's managed to anger the hawks who think this is a really bad deal. Today we've heard from Republican Senator Roger Wicker, who's the chairman of the Armed Services Committee. And he said that basically this was worse than the deal struck under Obama, and that the payoff under Obama's deal would now look like a pittance by comparison. We've also heard from Louisiana Republican Senator Bill Cassidy, who said Ronald Reagan would be rolling over in his grave, that this is the worst foreign policy blunder in decades. We've heard criticisms from Senator Tom Tillis, Senator John Cornyn, basically along the lines of that the US has given far too much away in return for far too little.
0: Lauren Day in Washington. Back home, the startup industry has welcomed the federal government's moves to exempt it from capital gains tax changes, pointing to the AI boom as a reason for special treatment for the sector. Political reporter Samantha Dick has more.
3: For Judy Anderson-Firth, who co-chairs the Startup Network, Labor's overhaul of the capital gains tax system comes at a critical point in history.
4: AI has changed the game. So if we don't invest in technology and innovation as a core capability of Australia, we will be left behind as a global leader.
3: That's why she supports the government's decision to concede some ground on its cornerstone tax policy and announce a carve-out for startups and concessions for small businesses. It comes after 5 weeks of post-budget backlash.
4: If we don't invest now, that wave of technology disruption is going to pass us by.
3: Under the government's adjusted proposal, 2.7 million businesses would be eligible for a 50% discount on capital gains. That's because Labor has raised the proposed threshold from a turnover of $2 million per year to $10 million. Treasurer Jim Chalmers says he's satisfied with the outcome.
5: Something like 98% of all active businesses will now have access to those carve-outs and concessions.
3: The government also said it would consider further concessions for biotech startups, which develop new medical technology, such as cochlear implants or new tools to assist doctors performing surgeries. Rebecca Cassidy, Chief Executive of peak industry body Oz Biotech,

0: says she's pleased Labor's recognised the unique nature of health technology innovation.
1: Running clinical trials is an expensive activity, and it is long and precise, absolutely by necessity. These products are designed to help improve human health.
0: A new innovative business exemption will also be created specifically for startups, but only if they meet certain strict criteria backed up by business records. Independent member for Wentworth, Allegra Spender, says she applauds the government for taking on tax reform, but says the amendments announced yesterday risk making the system needlessly complicated.
2: And honestly, I think they should be considering if other more simple models that don't require sort of bureaucracy to assess whether they are innovative or not. I don't know if the government is the best judge, honestly, on whether a company is innovative or not.
0: Shadow Treasurer Tim Wilson made it clear the Coalition is firmly against Labor's tax overhaul, even with the concessions.
3: Well, it's polishing a turd, to be frank.
0: His views are shared by some peak bodies, which argue the business community will still suffer under the new settings.
4: Samantha Dick there. In one of the most remote corners of the country, a speech by a police officer surprised those gathered to commemorate a mass killing. It's been 100 years since Aboriginal men and women were murdered in what became known as the Forest River Massacre. Reporter Erin Park travelled to the site with descendants for an emotional ceremony. And a warning, some details might be distressing to listeners.
5: On a bushy hilltop, two dozen people are gathered around a large cross that looms over what remains of the old Forest River Mission near the northern tip of Western Australia. Ballingarra Chairman Ronnie Morgan is addressing the crowd.
6: This is a story for all of us. We need to share it. Take it in, understand it. Feel within yourself what had happened on this country.
5: The event is commemorating the centenary of the Forest River Massacre, which became a national scandal and triggered a royal commission that laid bare the brutal practices of police and pastoralists in northern Australia.
6: This is not a blame game. Stories like this need to be told in schools, need to be educated. These are true Australian stories as well.
5: 1926 was a violent time in the Kimberley region as white settlers clashed with local Aboriginal people over access to land, water and cattle. The catalyst for the massacre was the fatal stabbing of a pastoralist during a violent altercation with a local man named Lumbia. Lawyer Kate Orty, who's published a book on the subject, says a heavily armed party led by police set off on horseback to catch the killer.
7: There were 11 people who could be clearly determined as having been killed and their bodies burnt. They went out there to find one man and they killed many more people who had nothing to do with it.
5: Ronnie Morgan's great-grandparents were living at the nearby mission at the time.
6: My great-grandfather and great-grandmother went back to the massacre site. They've seen some of the bodies that were burnt, got all them, put it together in a hessian bag, some were in skulls, and they buried them just under this bit of rubble here.
5: Murder charges laid against the police officers involved were dismissed by a magistrate who cited a lack of evidence. For the Ballingarra families, the commemoration is a chance to remember those who died. The surprise of the day, a speech by local WA Police Superintendent John Hendrickson.
8: The Forest River Massacre remains one of the most confronting chapters in the history of policing in Western Australia. From a policing perspective, it is important that we do not turn away from the truth. We are not proud of what occurred back in 1926.
9: The ceremony is just wrapped up and the immediate feedback from the people gathered here is that they're very impressed and quite shocked by the speech by WA Police because it's rare to have such acknowledgement.
6: I think it went really good and I think it was after what we all want, a bit of closure. As dark as it is, bring it to the surface. Why hide it? Let's commemorate it, understand it, move forward with it and come together as one Australia.
4: Ballingarra man Ronnie Morgan ending that report by Erin Park. And that's early AM for today. Looking at finance, oil is lower. The global benchmark Brent crude is trading at $79.55 US a barrel. And the Aussie dollar is higher. It's buying 70.1 US cents. I'm Melissa Clark. The time now, 6:15.
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3: We're up to a Friday morning. It is the 19th of June. It is the day that we dub
4: Skivvy Day, National Skivvy Day. So don on, pull on a skivvy. Stick your neck out, pull on the skivvy, and send us a photo to 0467 922 612. It's a bit of fun. We need to smile. We need to have, a few jokes and a bit of laugh. So send us through your skivvy.
3: Well, this all comes about because your love of this particular attire.
4: And you used to all throw off at me because I wear it all the time. And then I didn't realise how often I wore it until other friends of mine said, you always wear skivvies.
3: But then there's questions even around the office.
5: What's a skivvy? I haven't the foggiest idea what you're talking about.
4: Yeah, that's Kenji. So we have to, I had to sort of educate Kenji on what a skivvy is, but I want to make this day an official day, National Skivvy Day.
3: And you're gonna build momentum behind this.
4: I do have some influential support, which you'll find out a little bit later on this morning.
3: So send us your skivvy selfies on 0467 922 612. We want to put together a whole gallery of skivvies of southeast Queensland.
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0: Traffic.
6: Still some delays northbound on the Gateway Motorway through the Mackenzie area after an earlier multi-vehicle crash at the Mount Gravatt Capalaba Road off-ramp. Still slowing around 8 mile planes for the northbound run. Southbound is looking good. And the gateway on the north side is flowing okay, even though there's a breakdown on the Sandgate area around the southbound direction before Depot Road on-ramp. We've got a single vehicle crash being tidied up at Birkdale Road at Collingwood Drive through Birkdale. And also we had debris earlier on the Pacific Motorway southbound left lane after Hawthorne Street overpass at Woolloongabba. That has been cleared. The M1 is slowing around the Tanimera through to Slacks Creek section. The Ipswich Motorway is under speed into Goodna and the Centenary Highway slowing into Jindalee. I'm Mark Dransfield from ATN with all the latest 612 ABC Brisbane traffic.
4: Thank you, Mark. 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
3: Has been described as a cheeky getaway by you, Loretta Ryan.
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3: Well, you know about it. 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I reckon sometime in this hour on 1300 222 612.
4: It's 18 degrees in Brisbane, Bayside 17, 14 at Ipswich, Logan 17, so is the Gold Coast, the Sunshine Coast and Moreton Bay.
3: Yeah, you might even say it's a little warm for skivvy weather, but go and grab one out today. You know, even if it's in one of those vacuum sealed bags you've got stuffed under the spare room bed, go and pull it out and wear it with pride. Today, heading for maximums of 25 degrees in Brisbane and Ipswich to 24 in Logan, 23, 24 degrees for Bayside suburbs. Mostly sunny, some patchy fog in western suburbs. Tomorrow, a shower or two, particularly picking up this high chance of showers, most likely in the evening. And then into Sunday, could be quite wet. Anything from 4 to 25 millimetres in the gauge is what the Bureau's talking about at this stage.
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3: Oh, the RACQ want a heap of money in the next week's state budget. They say $500 million a year, and not just a once-off, but every year, to keep you safe on the roads. More on that after 7 o'clock today.
4: Okay, fashion trends come and go, but there's one item which has been a staple in many wardrobes, especially mine. And the Wiggles. Now, even if you don't wear one, it's probably somewhere at the back of your wardrobe or drawer. It's the humble skivvy. Mm-hmm. It's the most underrated item in fashion.
3: Underrated, you reckon?
4: Yes, it was the uniform of the working class man for many decades.
3: What, you're talking about?
4: No.
3: Jimmy Barnes?
4: No, no, no.
3: I don't remember seeing Barnes
4: not
3: in a skivvy.
4: Not Jimmy. No, no. I mean fishermen, labourers. Look, I asked someone here at work, Kenji.
3: Yeah, Kenji Sato.
4: Yeah, if he owns a skivvy.
5: What's a skivvy? I haven't the foggiest idea what you're talking about.
4: What about a turtleneck?
5: Oh, yes, a turtleneck. No, no, I don't have one of those.
4: Oh, that's
5: it's a little bit
4: skivvy.
5: Ugly. It's a little bit naff. It's a little bit old-fashioned. I associate it with my grandmother.
4: That he associates the skivvy with his grandmother, Kenji. Well, then I asked our boss, Matt Connors.
3: Oh, no, that's not Matt Connors. This is...
9: Are you a skivvy wearer?
10: No.
9: Why?
10: I don't like them. I don't like anything around my neck.
9: Have you ever worn a skivvy?
10: Maybe once.
9: When?
10: When I was skiing.
9: When you were skiing?
10: Oh. Yes, because you had to.
4: See, you had to because you were skiing. So, look, I've been trying to gain momentum for this skivvy day.
3: Because I know, it's been a big push within the office.
4: Yes. So then, I put it to Kenji that he should investigate the origins of the skivvy.
5: I've done some Googling. So apparently a skivvy, historically and still occasionally used in British or Australian slang, a skivvy is a derogatory term for a female domestic servant or a house cleaner who does low-level, tedious chores.
4: Oh.
5: The term originated in the British Royal Navy as an insulting nickname for the lowest-ranking sailors who had to perform all the dirty work.
4: And did they wear them?
5: Yes, they wore their skivvies while doing their menial, unglamorous chores.
4: Wow, okay. So turtleneck is the preferred option?
5: I guess so.
4: Look up turtleneck.
5: Turtleneck. I don't think that turtleneck has a particularly positive connotation either. Oh. There we go, turtleneck. Wow, it was the picture of masculine poise and arrogance, redolent of athletes, sportsmen, and U-boat commanders. The simplicity of its design made neckties seem fussy and superfluous by comparison. So very much kind of preppy types in America.
4: Oh, yes, okay.
5: The kind of people that were part of an unbearable sorority. The kind of person that does rowing of a morning. Designer Halston commented, turtlenecks are the most comfortable garment you can wear.
4: See?
5: They move with the body, and they're flattering, too, because they accentuate the face and elongate the
4: Kenji,
5: figure.
4: Kenji, you need one. Go on, get one.
5: I do come across as an unbearable morning rower type of a person.
4: So, good morning to all the rowers. If there's any rowers on the Brisbane River this morning, are you wearing your skivvies? Give us a photo of you and your team. 0467 922 612. I want you to send your photos in of your skivvies.
3: Yes, but skivvy selfies, please.
4: Look, it's interesting, though. Like, it traces back to the 15th century, so it was originally designed to protect the necks of knights and soldiers wearing heavy armour and chainmail, which could rub on their skin. Now, of course, royalty also adopted high-neck fashion.
3: Oh, with, did they just?
4: Well, with the height and volume of the neck and ruffle, remember during those times, indicating status.
3: Mm.
4: Over the next 600 years, it evolved through fishermen, naval officers, intellectuals.
3: Like yourself, Loretta. Yes.
4: Well, I was thinking more you. It became a fashionable item for celebrities, including, remember Elvis Presley, yes, Sean Connery, Bridget Bardot, more recently Dwayne The Rock Johnson, and the late Apple founder Steve Jobs, who wore the black turtleneck with jeans and sneakers as his uniform for almost every public appearance. And, get this, his turtlenecks were made for him by the Japanese designer Issey Miyake in a rumoured run of around 100.
3: Wow.
4: So, yeah, so he'd get these skivvies made. So there you go.
3: The skivvy facts that we've uncovered for you on 612 ABC Brisbane this morning. Tom says, haven't worn one in over 50 years, and that was on cold mornings in Melbourne. Well, Tom, today the day that you pull out a skivvy in Brisbane. Actually, is that Matt from Highgate Hill at the...
4: Oh, Matt.
3: At the studio door, one of our regular callers for the early curly.
4: Oh, Matt, he's dropped in and...
3: Matt from Highgate Hill. And look at that skivvy.
4: That skivvy, Matt. It's a navy blue one, that skivvy, isn't it?
11: It is. Morning, Craig. Morning, Loretta.
4: Is it one you have owned for a long time, or did you have to go and buy it?
11: No, I had to go and acquire this skivvy.
4: Yes, the creases look new, that it's just come out of the packet or been folded on the shelf.
11: I think I got it from the same place Craig acquired his. There's a limited selection of places for men to buy skivvies.
4: Are they made in Queensland? Because he bought his carrots from your place too.
3: I don't think this skivvy was made in Queensland. I'm going to be honest with you, Loretta.
11: But I did. I brought you a skivvy cappuccino.
4: Oh, thank you. That is so
11: nice. And a flat white for Craig.
4: That is so nice. So Matt from Highgate Hill plays the Early Curly, one of our much-loved listeners like all of you are, and we love it when you

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1: That's an added bonus. 25 past 6, 612 ABC Brisbane. 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
1: it to us on 0467 922 612. Well, there's one from Cherie at Wynnum. Thank you, Cherie. This is Aha and Take On Me on 612 ABC Brisbane.

0: take on me or put on a skivvy this morning. It's a Friday here on 612 ABC Brisbane.
1: Yeah, send through your photos on 0467 922 612. Like Kylie, thank you, Kylie, for yours. How beautiful. And you've got a beautiful necklace around your brown skivvy. Looks fantastic.
0: Oh, unreal. Mark from Kedron, morning to you as a biker and a welder starting work well prior to sunrise. I'm a devotee of skivvies.
1: Oh, great.
0: Most people don't even realise I'm wearing one, though, as the beard hides the turtleneck.
1: Yeah, oh, good on you, Mark. I like that. Hey, coming up after the news, the launch of a world-first database to help fight motor neurone disease.
0: And this has all happened out of our fair city of Brisbane. Details after the news, 6:30.
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4: Brisbane Broncos star Payne Haas says he's determined to make
5: Allen bought a field right here in Albion. You could say they did it in a canter.
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6: ABC News. Good morning, I'm Maria Hatzakis. A Senate inquiry will begin in Canberra today, probing the 2023 Army helicopter crash off the Queensland coast that killed four servicemen. Laura Lavelle reports.
7: Next month will mark 3 years since the fatal crash near Ellie Beach, but family members

0: of the four airmen say what happened that day was no accident. In written submissions to the Senate inquiry, which is holding hearings in Canberra today, the mother of one of the men says a gamut of organisational failures was the reason they did not return home to their families. The inquiry will probe the reason Commonwealth prosecutors decided not to charge defence over the crash, despite the National Workplace Health and Safety Investigator identifying two alleged criminal breaches. In its submission to the inquiry, it seemingly left the door open to the possibility of future charges.
1: The US Vice President has delivered an extraordinary rebuke of critics in Israel who've attacked the memorandum of understanding reached with Iran aimed at ending the war in the Middle East. Here's North America correspondent Lauren Day.
2: J.D. Vance is set to lead the next phase of negotiations with Iran after the MOU was signed early. And today he was tasked with defending the deal, including from growing Israeli criticism.
3: If I was in the cabinet of the Israeli government, I might not be attacking the only powerful ally that I have anywhere left in the entire world.
2: The agreement is also facing backlash at home from some Republicans who believe the US has given too much away for too little in return from Iran. Donald Trump has slammed the deal's opponents as fools who are either jealous, bad people, or stupid. Lauren Day, ABC News, Washington.
1: A union leader has dismissed claims made by One Nation leader Pauline Hanson that businesses are tied to lazy workers they can't sack. Senator Hanson called for an overhaul of Australia's industrial relations system at her National Press Club speech this week. National Secretary of the Australian Services Union, Emmeline Gaskey, says the senator's claims don't match the reality of unfair dismissal protections.
4: All they require an employer to do is have a valid reason for terminating their employment and go through a fair process. The idea that there are all of these workers lazing around that employers can't manage really speaks more about the management style and capacity than the workers.
1: Queensland's CFMEU inquiry has wrapped up its 11th week of public hearings in Brisbane. The probe into alleged union misconduct has explored alleged financial issues and corruption involving the state branch. Two renowned UK-based criminologists gave evidence remotely yesterday. They determined, based on material presented during proceedings, that the CFMEU operated as a so-called governance organised crime group. Public hearings will resume next month. Concerns have been raised over a growing shortage of specialist teachers in Queensland and how to fix the problem. Leanna Walker has the story.
5: New Education Department data shows state-run special schools are failing to fill their teacher quotas. Only around 92% of positions were occupied in April. In comparison, mainstream primary and high schools are sitting much closer to full capacity. Andrew Thompson from the Association of Special Education Leaders blames changes to university training for a drop in qualified applicants.
6: People now studying initial teacher education programs have very little exposure to special education and students with complex needs.
5: He says special schools in Mackay and Mount Isa are notably struggling to recruit.
1: In golf, it's been a disastrous start so far at this year's third major, the US Open, for some of Australia's contingent. In his milestone 100th straight major appearance, Adam Scott shot 3 over par on the first round. Lucas Herbert shot 4 over par on a windy day, while Cam Smith carded 5 over par as part of the early groups. Briefly in soccer, Switzerland and Bosnia and Herzegovina are currently level at nil all at the Men's FIFA World Cup in Los Angeles. Earlier, Czechia and South Africa played out a 1-1 draw in Atlanta. The weather for the state southeast, partly cloudy, Brisbane and Ipswich 25, Logan and the Gold Coast 24, the Sunshine Coast 23, Toowoomba 20.
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0: and Loretta Ryan.
1: It's 25 to 7. Good morning. As you wake up on this Friday, the 19th of June, it is Skibby Day. We've all got skibbies on in here.
2: Yeah, so send us your skibby selfie. That's what we want to see.
1: Yes, we
2: do. It is a completely made-up day to celebrate the fact that, Loretta, you have, how many is it, 78 skibbies in your collection at home?
1: It could be 79 after I bought the one I'm wearing today.
2: Monica says, oh, no, no, no, I can't stand wool against my skin, can't stand anything against my neck. Mm. Oh, Monica, just for one day. Come on, 1300 222 612, our phone number, or you can send your selfies on the text line to 0467 922 612.
1: And, you know, sometimes we do these things and attach them to a good cause. Now, we hear about, Bad T-Shirt Day, of course, more recently, the beanies challenge, and that was all linked to MND.
2: Yeah, the big freeze.
1: Yeah, which I think is a good idea, and who knows, maybe, you know, we could do something like that with Skivvy. But it was that MND, a social media trend that went viral more than a decade ago.
2: Yeah, the ice bucket challenge, remember?
1: Yes. Yes, and today it's still helping Brisbane researchers unlock the mysteries of MND. And yes, I do remember the ice bucket challenge. So many people put their videos up on social media, didn't they?
2: You would have seen that. So the money raised from that, you go, where does that end up? Well, lo and behold, it's helped fund this world-first database to help fight motor neurone disease, as you'll hear about in the next 15 minutes.
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4: Traffic. A multi-vehicle crash is causing some delays northbound on the M1 through Slacks Creek. It's near the Mangere Street overpass and causing some delays for the northbound flow. We've also got a crash reported on Compton Road near Kingston Road through Underwood, causing some local disruption. Another crash in the Valley, St Paul's Terrace left lane before Constance Street, and a crash at Birkdale Road at Collingwood Drive intersection. A vehicle fire is being looked after at Kangaroo Point. It's on Bain Street around Duke Street outside Raymond Park. We've also got a breakdown on the Gateway Motorway southbound left shoulder before the Depot Road on ramp through Deegan. Northbound, the gateway still slowing around 8 Mile Plains through to Carindale. That's after an earlier crash that has been cleared. The Ipswich Motorway is slowing eastbound through that Darra and Oxley stretch. I'm Mark Dransfield from ATN with all the latest 612 ABC Brisbane traffic.
1: Thank you, Mark. And the live site for the Socceroos viewing is blocking some of my view of the Brisbane River this morning, but we did get a text from Jono to say, I can confirm, not a skivvy in sight on the brown snake. Plenty of rowers out. Positively balmy this morning,
2: yes.
1: Jono. Thank you.
2: And on the warmer side today, yes.
1: Kenji described the skivvy as something rowers wear, but not one in sight on the Brisbane River. Okay, 17 degrees in Brisbane, Bayside 17, 14 at Ipswich, Logan 17, so is the Gold Coast and the Sunshine Coast, Moreton Bay 16 degrees.
2: This live site, it could be pumping this time tomorrow. Oh, the soccer is in action, 5 o'clock tomorrow morning against host country, the United States. Let's hope that we can get a victory there. In other sporting news, Frio have won 13 games in a row in the AFL. Last night it was against Geelong. The Lions, of course, have this week off. They're sitting at seventh right now. The Suns are just outside the top eight. They host the Hawks at Carrara tonight. In the NRL, the Broncos, they have a much-needed bye this week to regroup and work out how they can restart their premiership title defence. Tonight, the Knights host the Dragons. The Dolphins are away in Sydney tomorrow to play the West Tigers.
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2: Mostly sunny on the forecast for today, but that's set to change across the weekend. More from the Weather Bureau at about 10 to 7.
1: Oh, Cherie's called up from Wynnum. Hi, Cherie.
7: Hello.
1: What's the go? You don't like skivvies, I hear.
7: Oh, no, I'm asking you to stop talking about skivvies because it's giving me nightmares.
1: Why?
2: Oh, what's happened?
7: I'm remembering back to when my mum used to make me wear a skivvy and then she would pull it off to take it off over my head and your head would get stuck.
1: Yes.
7: And your ears are getting pulled off and you just think that you're never going to come out of the neck of that skivvy.
1: You've put that picture in my mind. I've seen that happen to kids.
7: Finally, you pop out the end and you're just so grateful.
1: That is so funny.
2: And how you describe pop out is so true. So this is your photo that you've sent us from grade 3 back in mid-1970 sometime, Cherie?
7: Yes, 1975 from grade 3 I found that photo and I think it was the last time I ever wore a skivvy because after that I said no way. But look at how many kids were wearing skivvies

0: back in 1975.
1: But what school were you? Mount Gambier.
0: Yeah, that's South Australia.
1: Well, it's cold there, isn't it? So, and look at you, how gorgeous in your pigtails. Just give you a little jumper over the top. Oh,
0: yeah.
1: Doesn't seem that long ago, does it?
0: No, that's right. Those were the days. So now I much prefer a beautiful scarf instead of a skivvy.
2: Oh, come on, Cherie. Just for one day a year, can we make it for National Skivvy Day? Oh. I'm twisting your arm as much as I can, Cherie, but I don't think you can be convinced.
1: But that photo's nice.
0: No, I wouldn't last 5 minutes.
2: Hey, thanks for the call, 1300 222 612. Go on, pull on a skivvy. Send us the photo to 0467 922 612. It's 19 to 7.
1: All right. Well, remember social media videos that really, they take off. And there was one in particular that went viral and it had everyone from all over the world jumping on board.
2: Yeah, talk about the ice bucket challenge here.
1: Yes.
2: Where people were pouring ice-filled, freezing cold water over themselves, all in the name of raising money for MMD research.
1: And sometimes, you know, those things are good because you've got to give people a reason to do things. If they think they can have a bit of fun while at the same time raising money and awareness, it's a great thing.
2: And some of that money has been put to great use here in Brisbane at the University of Queensland Centre of Motor Neurone Disease Research. So 12 years on, today is a big day. Let's find out why. To do so, it's a very good morning to Associate Professor Xuan Ngo. Xuan, good morning.
3: Good morning. How are you?
2: Very well, thank you. I'll just make sure I've got the right microphone for you.
3: Thank you.
2: A world first database. What's this all about?
3: So this world first database is what was really supported here in Queensland and across the whole of Australia by this Ice Bucket Challenge money that was raised here. And this database, what it really represents is this first time that we've been able to bring together genetic data, clinical data and the biological samples of the donors together into one place. So this is a world first resource where we can keep coming back to learn more and more about the disease every day.
1: So who are these donors that are on the database?
3: So the donors are people who have been affected by motor neurone disease throughout the whole of Australia. So this is a nationwide collaboration.
1: And these donors themselves, so obviously, yeah, what more do we know about them and their situation?
3: Well, what we know is that some of them are no longer with us and some of them are still with us. Mm. And this is the great thing about people who are living with MND. They are so altruistic and they will give everything that they can to research, knowing that potentially what we find today will not help them, but that that's going to help us tackle this puzzle in the future.
1: And how will it do that?
3: How will it do that? Well, this database is absolutely amazing. What we've been able to do with the data that's in this database already is find information about the genetics that are associated with MND. So this can help us develop new gene therapies in the future. And it also helps us identify what pathways might increase the risk of developing this disease. And once we know these pathways, we can hopefully take this information back into the lab to start to develop drugs that can target these pathways.
2: So the way you describe it, Xuan, it sounds like this is a heap of baseline information that then researchers can pick and pull from to try to get better targeted treatments, as you mentioned there. And because motor neurone disease has certainly been in the news over the last couple of weeks and a lot of focus on it. What I've found astounding is that there's still so many unknowns, still so many questions about MMD.
3: Yeah. So as a disease that was described over 100 years ago, it's still a moving target disease. We don't know what really causes it. We don't know why the neurons are dying. And so it's been so hard to find a proper target. And, you know, when people come into the clinic with this disease, they're all so different. There is no one patient who is the same. And so we're trying to figure out, well, why does this person present this way with MND versus that person? And so we really can't tease it apart.
1: Yeah, well, you no doubt have been looking into this for years. It's been what you've been doing. Have you found it now a little bit, it's easier, or it's great that it's now getting more recognition in the public? More people are finding out about it because of, I suppose, those high profile people who are suffering.
3: Yeah, certainly the increase in awareness of the disease is helping with the research, because that allows, I think, more research funding to come in, because people are donating money for the research because they understand that, you know, research isn't necessarily well-funded across Australia. It's difficult. And so people who are tied to this cause are really, really wanting to support the research. And so with this influx of funding, we've been able to, I guess, identify a lot more factors that might be causing the disease. And this in turn has really translated into more clinical trials today.

0: than what we've seen before.
1: Associate Professor Xuan No in studio this morning, talking about this world first database. Just a couple of weeks ago, we had Emeritus Professor Perry Bartlett in here as well, talking about New Nerve and what they're doing with their upcoming clinical trial. I know you know Perry pretty well. It sounds like we're doing a lot here. We're punching above our weight in Brisbane. Is the rest of the world watching?
0: The rest of the world certainly is watching, and this database being as complex and exciting as it is, people in Europe and the US are wanting to emulate what we're doing here. And so they've come and asked us, you know, how do we set up a database that's similar?
2: Yeah. Do you have some positive stories? I know people always need some positive outcomes because unfortunately sometimes the news is all too bad with MND. But have you seen some positive results?
0: Yeah, I think what's positive is that we are getting closer to finding out more about the disease. You know, it's hard to say that we will have a cure in 5 or 10 years because it really is hard to put a number on that. But I think what we are able to do as researchers is to give back to the community who have been donating their time and their samples and to say, you know, this new knowledge that we're generating is moving us towards more clinical trials.
2: Yeah.
1: Xuan, just stay with us for a moment. Ron from Oxley's on the phone with a question. Morning to you, Ron. What would you like to know?
3: Yeah, good morning, guys. You guessed. Sorry, I've forgotten her name.
1: Yes,
3: but
1: Xuan,
3: Xuan, yes, sorry. She just recently said that all these different patients present with different symptoms, but they all have MMD. How do we know it is MMD if they're presenting with different symptoms?
0: That's a great question. And that's a job that comes down to the neurologist, and it's a very tricky job for them. Because there is no test that we can use to diagnose MND, it really is a process of elimination where they follow someone over time and they look at how the symptoms change before they give that diagnosis. Sometimes it can take up to 12 months for someone with MND to receive that diagnosis. So in the background with this database, we're also hoping that we can look into these blood samples and the genetics to find a marker that we can say, well, yes, that is uniquely MND, and we can develop a diagnostic test with that.
1: Wow. Incredible research that's happening. Thanks for the question, Ron, on 1300 222 612. Associate Professor, the fact that this is happening in Brisbane is something we can be so proud of as a city. Before I let you go, I do see you are wearing it. Is that a turtleneck or a skivvy, Xuan?
0: I'm going to say it's a skivvy.
2: It's a warm one.
0: It's a very warm one.
2: It's like a jumper.
0: I'll probably take it off as soon as I get into the car.
2: That's not fair. Come on.
1: I'll wear it all day.
2: Is that the only one you have?
0: It is the only one I have. I went dug into the back of the closet to get it.
2: Oh, well, thank you for playing along.
1: Really good of you to join us this morning, Xuan. Thanks so much.
0: Thank you.
1: Associate Professor Xuan No from the Centre of Motor Neurone Disease Research at the University of Queensland.
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2: Walk like an Egyptian in your skivvy. Oh, I thought it was walk like an Egyptian.
1: No, this is Jet, the Aussie band, and their song, Are You Gonna Be My Girl?
2: Oh, I failed as the DJ.
1: Not the Bangles.

you take my hand and come with me, because you look so fine that I really want to make you mine. Come on and get your kicks. Now you don't

0: Yeah, that's a bit of rock and roll for your Friday morning
1: here on 612 ABC Brisbane. So that is Jet.
2: Yeah, it's, the beginning does sound like Walk Like an Egyptian. It really does.
1: Okay, so this is the beginning of Are You Gonna Be My Girl?
2: Yeah.
1: And then this is Walk Like an Egyptian.
2: I told you. See?
1: So there are some similarities.
2: There are. That's why. Gee, that was bad DJing of mine, though, wasn't it? Imagine that.
1: Well, maybe I should have been quicker and slipped on Walk Like an Egyptian anyway. 8 to 7 to the Weather Bureau next.
3: This is your chance to win a getaway to the scenic rim. Call now. 1300 222 612. We'll be selecting entries at random. So call now to enter the draw. 1300 222 612.
1: You know what you need to do. Loretta has described this as a cheeky getaway. We need to put 5 people in the draw for that on 1300 222 612. Here's Harry Clark, senior forecaster at the Weather Bureau. Morning, Harry.
4: Good morning.
1: You've even been bold enough to suggest mostly sunny today.
4: Yeah, look, it is a bit of a change, especially compared to yesterday, which was quite cloudy. But if you look to your east at the moment, you will see that big deck of stratocumulus cloud that we've had with us for about 24 hours now contracting off to the east, and that's why we're expecting those sunny conditions to be mostly dominating the weather today, and relatively warm as well, thanks to that. So going for a top of around 25 degrees as a result.
1: Okay, so that's for today, but then change is on the way across the weekend.
4: Yeah, that's correct. So we're still keeping an eye on a rain band that's moving east across western Queensland at the moment. It looks like the arrival of that will be late Saturday, most likely Sunday. So tomorrow, do have a shower or two in the forecast. That is mostly for the evening. I couldn't completely rule one out earlier in the day than that, but for the most part, I think it will be a mostly dry day before a wet night. And then as we go into Sunday, that rain band will be around the southeast. So be confident in 5 to 10 millimetres. There are still suggestions that somewhere it's likely to get more like 20 to 30, but that location of the 20 to 30 does remain highly unconfident. So it could be central Queensland, it could be Byron Bay, it could be the scenic rim, it could be Brisbane. We'll have to keep an eye out for that.
1: Okay, so that's Sunday, the wet one for us. And then do the showers linger into next week?
4: Look, very early Monday, there might be one or two showers around, but really it will clear out for next week once we get into the main part of Monday, and particularly sunny from Tuesday onwards. And that will also bring with it cooler temperatures, particularly the mornings with those sunny conditions, dropping back down to what we could consider typical winter temperatures, around 10, 11 degrees in the city, Ipswich around 6 or 7 degrees, which has been notably lacking the last few weeks.
1: Yeah, hasn't it ever? Particularly as we celebrate National Skibby Day, a day that we have completely made up, but all about Loretta's love of this particular fashion item. Would we find a skivvy in your wardrobe somewhere, Harry Clark?
4: Look, unfortunately not. It's not because I don't like them. It's just I can't particularly rock one with confidence.
2: Let's
4: just
2: say you that. Can. Look,
1: anyone can rock a skivvy.
2: You just need to get a black one because that looks intellectual, like Craig is looking this morning.
4: Noted. I'll put that in my my goals list.
1: Yeah, that's a stretch at any time of the day. Intellectual in my name in the same sentence. Thank you.

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1: 612 ABC Brisbane.
2: Traffic. A couple of crashes to watch out for. There's one Sangay Road southbound direction at Robinson Road, East Virginia, and apparently another one northbound through that stretch as well. A single vehicle crash in Fortitude Valley, St Paul's Terrace, the left lane affected before Constant Street. We've got that earlier crash on the M1 northbound near Manjew Street overpass through Slacks Creek. It is slowing around Logan Home for the northbound run on the M1. We've got a crash being tidied up at Birkdale Road at Collingwood Drive, and an earlier multi-vehicle crash on the Gateway Motorway northbound at the Mount Gravatt Palabar Road off-ramp through Mackenzie. It is still slowing from around the 8 Mile Plains area through to Carindale for the northbound run on the Gateway. The Bruce Highway is flowing at speed past North Lakes and the Ipswich Motorway just a bit slow through Darra Oxley. I'm Mark Jansfield from ATN with all the latest 612 ABC Brisbane traffic.
3: Thank you, Mark. The RACQ has had enough. They've got a state budget wish list. They're going to submit to help bring down the road death toll, they say. So we'll talk about that after the news.
0: Yeah, they're talking about big money behind this as well, in the order of $500 million, not just as a once-off, but every year. Why? That's in focus after 7 o'clock this morning.
3: Let's go to the beaches. Terry Tapper Tease, do you have your skivvy on this morning?
4: I wish I did. I came down, I've got a skivvy because I'm individual number 118 of the Sunny Boys fan club, and the Sunny Boys always wore skivvies. It used to be like when I was in my 18 to 20s, that was our standard skivvy and a leather jacket and stovepipe jeans and pointy shoes. That was the standard fare for me and all my mates.
3: That's it, the leather jacket, Craig. That's what you have to get on with your skivvy.
0: Oh, okay. Well, yeah. It's off to the shops again today then. Thank you.
4: Yeah, only a few $100. No worries, mate.
3: Yeah, he's on the big money.
0: Loretta shouting. No. Yes, exactly, Tapper.
3: So, Tapper, do you need a skivvy at the beach today? Where are you?
4: I'm at Burley, and the winds, we've got, you know, like the Eka Westerlies. It's not quite Eka Westerlies, but it's got that nor'west in it, and it is cold. My hands are cold, and I would be skivvying it up, but I'm in shorts.
3: Oh, no. It is,
4: but it's looking like that for the weekend too. We've got Saturday and Sunday. Saturday we've got the similar today, northwesterly winds going maybe northerly. I'd say they'll stay westerly all day. And then on Sunday we've got the southerly change coming through, which will be definitely 100% guaranteed get your skivvy on weather, I'm telling you. So basically with that, we've got an east-northeast swell. It's going to fade. At the moment it's 1.5 to 2 metres. It's going to gradually ease through the weekend with those westerly winds and then the southerly change. On the sunny coast, well, Saturday, you'll get some good waves. Sunshine all the way to Coolum, Yarrumba and Kawana, those, and even the protected in the beaches at Kings. That'll be great if you're keen for a dip to go in the water. It's the water temp's about 21.5 degrees, so it's still not too bad in, except for that wind factor. Otherwise, on the Goldie, your beach breaks on Saturday, and there'll be some little ones on the points on Sunday. So the southerly change comes through. On the sunny coast, there'll be pretty slim pickings on Sunday. You'll probably have to try, you know, some little ones at Moffat's, Alex to Maroochydore, or that sort of thing. But, you know, there's some little waves around, but it's going to be a little bit chilly for us soft Queenslanders. Mm-hmm. You know, I'm going to see my mate's band play, one of the guys who used to wear skivvies when we worked at McDonald's. His band's playing. I haven't seen this band at all, but he hasn't played in the band for 20 years. So mm-hmm. I'm flying to Sydney for the weekend. I look at the forecast and going, oh, you know what? I'm going to have to make sure I've got my skivvy with me.
3: Make sure you do. And when you get home, put it on and take a photo, give it to us, send it to us on 0467 922 612, you and everyone, because, Tapper, we want to put you in our photo album with your skivvy on.
0: Our skivvy album, so to speak, Tapper. Have a great weekend.
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0: Yeah, show us your skivvies. I'm going to try and put in a call to maybe one of the the most high-profile person in my phone who wears a skivvy.
3: You've got high-profile people in your phone?
0: Hey, congratulations to Bruce at Sanford, Wendy at Caloundra, Doug in Ashmore, Michelle in Toowoomba and Polly at Narangba.
3: Yes.
0: You're all in the draw to potentially come to the scenic rim with us. Another chance on Drive with Alan Fanning after 3 o'clock this afternoon. The latest news is next for you on this Friday morning at 7 o'clock.

In this bulletin, a Senate inquiry to begin into a fatal Army helicopter crash off the Queensland coast. Australia pledges another $100 million to support Ukraine in its fight against Russia.

0: invasion. And the United States lifts its naval blockade of Iranian ports. ABC News. Good morning, I'm Maria Hatzakis. The families of four servicemen who died in a 2023 helicopter crash will today demand defence answer for the tragedy at a Senate inquiry. Laura Lavelle reports.
1: The men were killed when their MRH-90 Type N helicopter plummeted into the ocean near Ely Beach in July 2023. Today's Senate hearing marks the fifth stream of investigation into the crash, but family members of the fallen say despite so many inquiries, no one has yet been held accountable. The Senate has been asked to probe, among other things, the reason why federal prosecutors decided not to pursue defence criminally over the crash, despite a brief being put forward that alleged two breaches of workplace safety laws. Defence submitted to the inquiry that safety was its top priority.
0: World-leading criminologists have likened the CFMEU to an organised crime group at an inquiry into the union's Queensland branch. Details from Kira Jones.
2: The probe wrapped up its 11th week of public hearings in Brisbane yesterday with testimony from two UK-based criminologists. Professor Federico Verres and Professor Paolo Campagna are renowned organised crime experts from the universities of Oxford and Cambridge. They were asked to scrutinise material presented during proceedings and determined the CFMEU operated as a so-called governance organised crime group. They told the inquiry the union's conduct was consistent with criminal governance, in which a group uses fear and coercion to control a market. The next block of public hearings will be held in July.
0: Australia will contribute another $100 million to support Ukraine in its fight against Russia's invasion. This report from Isabella Tolhurst.
3: The federal government has committed two $50 million payments over the next 12 months to help arm Ukraine with military equipment, including air defence capabilities and munitions. It brings Australia's total spend to more than $1.8 billion since the start of the conflict. Australia is part of the Coalition of the Willing, a group of more than 35 countries providing support to Ukraine. The Australian Defence Force is also helping to train Ukrainian personnel. Defence Minister Richard Marles says he's proud of Australia's contribution to securing peace in Ukraine.
0: Meantime, Ukraine has hit Moscow with its largest attack since the start of Russia's full-scale invasion. Cyan Valence has the story.
4: Ukrainian drones have struck an oil refinery in Moscow for the second time in 3 days, sparking a huge explosion and causing major disruption across the capital. Flights were suspended at all Moscow airports and traffic halted on the highway near the refinery. Defence analyst John Loft told the ABC it's a significant strike.
5: So obviously Russia's air defences around Moscow are not working as they should because this is the most heavily defended place in the country.
4: Kyiv claims its long-range attacks are turning the tide in the war, which the Kremlin denies.
0: The United States has lifted its naval blockade of Iranian ports with a memorandum of understanding aimed at ending the war in the Middle East, now in effect. Here's North America correspondent Lauren Day.
6: With the agreement now officially signed by the presidents of the United States and Iran, the hard work and the hard sell have begun. The parties now have 60 days to negotiate a permanent end to the war, which will include the most intractable issues, including the future of Iran's nuclear program. The Vice President, J.D. Vance, has rejected suggestions the U.S. has given away too much for too few concessions.
7: You really have a win-win situation for the United States of America.
6: U.S. Central Command has confirmed its naval blockade has now been lifted. Lauren Day, ABC News, Washington.
0: Back home, some small business leaders have disputed Pauline Hanson's claims that workplaces can't sack people these days. This report from Bronwyn Herbert.
8: Pauline Hanson claims that Australian businesses are tied to lazy workers they can't sack, saying employers are fed up. But Small Business Association CEO Ann Nalder says the system does allow employers to act.
9: There are issues, but it's not as bleak as Pauline makes out to be.
8: Employment experts say laws around workers' unfair dismissal have been in place since the mid-1990s and employers are required to show a valid reason and provide procedural fairness before sacking a worker. Union leader Emmeline Gaskey says the claims don't match reality.
0: A house has been destroyed by fire in Rockhampton in central Queensland. The blaze broke out at the two-storey home on Big Street in Coongal about 3:30 this morning. It took eight crews about 2 hours to extinguish the fire. No one's been hurt. Investigations are underway into what sparked the blaze. The ABC can reveal a global telco that failed to stop more than 1,000 scam text messages from reaching Australians hasn't faced any consequences. National Consumer Affairs reporter Michael Atkin has more.
10: HSBC Bank customers were defrauded out of about $23 million in a long-running bank impersonation scam. The Australian Communications and Media Authority found Californian-based company TeleSign allowed more than 1,100 text messages that impersonated HSBC to go through. TeleSign failed to tell the regulator, breaching its obligations. It received a warning but faced no other consequences because the ACMA cannot fine a company without first warning it. That's been criticised by scam victims and consumer groups. TeleSign said it regretted letting the dodgy messages get through and it had strengthened its processes.
0: The ACMA says it took the strongest enforcement action it could for a first-time offence and that tougher scam protections will be in place next year. In soccer, Switzerland has jumped to the top of Group B at the FIFA World Cup after a 4-1 victory over Bosnia and Herzegovina in Los Angeles. After a goalless opening half, the Swiss scored three goals in 16 minutes late in the second half to set up the result. Earlier, South Africa and the Czech Republic played out a 1-1 draw in Atlanta. Now with more sport, here's Jessica Stewart.
11: In the AFL, Fremantle has won its 13th straight match after overrunning Geelong by 14-15-99 to 14-6-90 at Perth Stadium. The Dockers trailed by 28 points midway through the second quarter in the top four clash. Dockers coach Justin Longmuir says the fortunes turned in the second half.
12: There's some things we need to do a little bit better in the last, but I thought we'd ground out. A really solid win.
11: In tennis, Australian Rinki Hinjikata has stunned Czech second seed Jiří Lehečka in three sets to advance to the quarterfinals at Queen's. The qualifier lost the first set but stormed back to prevail in a third set tiebreaker 4-6, 7-5, 7-6. And in golf, it's been a horror start so far for this year's third major, the US Open, for some of Australia's contingent. In his milestone 100th straight major appearance, Adam Scott shot three over par on the first round at Shinnecock Hills Golf Club. Lucas Herbert shot four over par on a windy day, while Cam Smith carded five over par as part of the early groups.
0: In finance, stocks on Wall Street have closed higher. The Dow Jones Industrial Average rose 0.14%. The broad S&P 500 gained just over 1%. The tech-heavy NASDAQ was 1.9% higher. The Australian share market is set to open lower later this morning, with the SPY 200 futures index down by 0.5%. The global benchmark Brent crude is lower at $79.48 US a barrel. Gold is weaker at $4,218 US an ounce, and the Australian dollar's lower is buying 70.17 US cents. Recapping the top stories in this bulletin, a Senate inquiry will begin in Canberra today, probing the 2023 Army helicopter crash off the Queensland coast that killed four servicemen. And Australia will contribute another $100 million to support Ukraine in its fight against Russia's invasion. The weather for Queensland, cloudy with rain at times in the west, isolated showers in eastern districts and the central interior, mostly sunny elsewhere. Cairns 28, Townsville 27, Mackay 25, Rockhampton 26, Bundaberg 23, Mount Isa 18. In the state southeast, a partly cloudy day, Brisbane and Ipswich 25, Logan and the Gold Coast 24 degrees, the Sunshine Coast 23, Toowoomba 20. ABC News.
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14: Hi, I'm Melissa Clark. On AM after 8, oil flows through the Strait of Hormuz after a ceasefire agreement between the US and Iran comes into effect. And tech startups welcome the federal government's carve-outs from tax reforms.
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0: Steve Austin, where we'll look at why Logan ratepayers are up in arms over recent council flood mapping. And my guest is the head of the Office of the Independent Assessor after the state government announced an inquiry into the Queensland Council Conduct Framework. That's today.
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2: Welcome to Breakfast with Craig Zonka and Loretta Ryan.
3: It is a Friday morning, the 19th of June.
4: Yes, the state budget wish list from Queensland's peak motoring body, what RACQ wants submitted to help bring down the road toll.
3: They're talking about hundreds of millions of dollars, not just as a once-off, but spent every year. What needs fixing, what needs changing, and what will happen if that doesn't occur? We'll turn to that in the next 10 minutes on 1300 222 612.
4: Also, stay with us because the general manager of Lang Park's going to come into the studio. He wants to talk more, well, we want to talk to him more and ask some questions about the upgrade of Lang Park, because only 1,000 seats.
3: Yeah, only an extra 1,000 capacity. Is the upgrade worth it? To that before 8 o'clock. Oh, and we're celebrating all things Skivvy.
4: That's right, it's Skivvy Day. We've decided this is the date for Skivvy Day, so we want you to don a Skivvy and send us in a photo to 0467 922 612. And Craig, you really shouldn't cringe at wearing a Skivvy, because this Brisbane fashionista says you are on trend.
5: I love a man in a bit of a Skivvy. So I think that it's a bold choice in Australia. It's probably more of a female thing over here. But I mean, you know, who knows? I hear that there's a few men in Queensland that might be rocking them today.
4: Oh, yeah, yes, that's Craig Zonka. That was Lauren from a boutique at Ascot. You'll hear from her a little bit later on.
3: Okay, so send us your Skivvy selfies, 0467 922 612. Why? Well, the answer to that is just because. Just because Loretta is a big fan of this particular fashion item has... do you want to count up how many you might own?
4: You said 78 or something. I don't know. Something like
3: well,
4: that.
3: Well, 79 with that
4: that's
3: one.
4: That's right. I bought another one this week. But look, it's just a fun thing to do, because you used to all throw off at me for wearing Skivvies all the time, and I didn't know I was wearing them every day. It's just that they were the easiest thing to wear, especially when you're getting up early in the morning to come to work. You just pull on a Skivvy. You don't have to worry about it, iron it, or anything like that. And then I realised, yes, I do have a lot of Skivvies. So why doesn't everybody join me?
3: Well, that's what we're doing. National Skivvy Day, as we have dubbed it. Your Skivvy selfies to 0467 922 612.
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2: Traffic.
6: A multi-vehicle crash is being tidied up at Virginia on Sandgate Road. It's around Robinson Road East. Not too many traffic troubles through there. We've got that earlier vehicle fire at Kangaroo Point as well. Bain Street around the Duke Street intersection outside Raymond Park. A multi-vehicle crash on the M1 northbound. The Amandus Street overpass through Slacks Creek has been cleared. The M1 still slowing around that Logan Home stretch for the northbound run. Elsewhere around town, we've got a breakdown to watch for on the Gateway Motorway southbound. Left shoulder before the Depot Road on ramp through Deakin. The Gateway is flowing nicely on the north side. On the south side, it's still slowing around 8 Mile Plains through to Carindale. That's after an earlier crash that has now cleared around Mount Garaka Palabar Road. Centenary Highway, a busy run into Jindalee inbound. I'm Mark Dransfield from ATN with all the latest 612 ABC Brisbane traffic.
4: Good on you, Mark. 18 degrees in Brisbane, Bayside 17, 14 at Ipswich, Logan 16, the Gold Coast 18, 17 on the Sunshine Coast, and Moreton Bay is 16 degrees.
3: So the Weather Bureau didn't quite get the memo about Skivvy Day,
4: because
3: it's
4: quite
3: relatively warm-ish, up to 25 in Brisbane and Ipswich today, 24 for Logan, similar story, 23, 24 degrees for Bayside suburbs. Mostly sunny, so a great day. Thank you, Jackie, for pointing this out to us. 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
3: 14 past 7. Denise from Balbowrie. Good morning to you, Denise.
8: Good morning. How are you?
4: Good, thank you. Do you have a Skivvy on today?
8: No, I must have got my days mixed up. I had a turtleneck, like not a Skivvy. I had a turtleneck on yesterday.
4: What?
8: And, yeah, I missed by one day.
4: I'll put it on again.
8: I love a turtleneck. Yeah, maybe.
3: Wear it again. Come on, Denise. Get in the spirit. It's National Skivvy Day.
4: Even just for the photo.
8: Yeah, well, I do have a photo with it, so I will. I'll send it in. But, yeah, love a turtleneck. Very forgiving for a more mature woman as well, I might add.
3: And, hey, you wanted to point out a bloke who you reckon is pretty stylish in a Skivvy.
8: I knew this would get Loretta's attention.
4: Okay.
8: Yes.
4: I'm

0: I'm about to Google. Who is it?
1: Okay, tell us more.
2: Well, I was sort of subjected to a very intense Manchester City fan for some time and you know, watched the games every week, et cetera. And, you know, I'm quite a fan of the game.
0: Mm.
2: But I became an even bigger fan of the coach, Pep Guardiola. Who,
0: oh, gosh, how do you spell that? Pep. Oh, there he is. Hang on. Okay.
2: You'll find him.
0: Oh, and he does.
2: Yeah, he rocks a turtleneck. Oh. And so that was quite a good sort of compensation that I could always, you know, Pep was always on the sideline wearing a gorgeous turtleneck. So, yeah.

0: If you want to see a man with style who can rock a turtleneck, go no further.
1: And what I'm looking at, he has a grey turtleneck with a black blazer, which looks great. And he's got a three-day growth. And,
0: he's got it all, the Rebbe.
1: He's got the John Travolta dimple in his chin.
2: Oh, wow, gosh, you're taking quite a bit of notice of that.
0: And the closely clipped hair for, you know, a man with sort of receding hairline.
1: Would you call that closely clipped or bald?
2: I think it's just gone.
1: Oh, he looks good though, Denise. Thank you.
0: Very good, very good.
2: Glad to introduce you.
1: Thank you. Send us your photo, Denise. And who said this on the text line? Is the skivvy why Loretta is single? No, it's not.
2: No, definitely not.
1: I don't know. Maybe I better rethink the skivvy.
2: Oh, hello to Vicky sporting the skivvy this morning. Had to wait till I painted the old barn door. Oh. What were you painting this morning, Vicky? Including her cat Gigi with her built-in white skivvy. Have a great day, guys. Thank you very much. Keep your skivvies coming through on 0467 922 612.
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4: With Craig Zonka and Loretta Ryan.
2: Yeah, 17 past 7, what price would you put on safety? I'm talking about when you get behind the wheel of your car here, because the RACQ says it's about $500 million. Not as a once-off payment, but each year that the government should be spending on road safety.
1: Yeah, that's how much the RACQ says. And as our population grows, so does the demand to deliver. And with the state budget due to be delivered next week, Queensland's peak motoring body says the balance sheet must include that commitment to road safety because lives are depending on it. Joshua Cooney is the RACQ's General Manager of Advocacy. Hi, Joshua.
5: Morning, Loretta, and sadly, no skivvies in this household. Really sorry about that.
1: None at all in the household. You've got to change that, Joshua.
2: Please do.
1: Yes.
2: Please do.
1: Now, look, what will $500 million buy you in terms of road safety?
5: Well, look, we constantly talk about a road safety crisis that Queensland is in, and it's getting worse. We talk a lot about safer drivers, but we also talk about safer roads. And look, this time of year, you would expect RACQ to get a little lively this time of year. We have our wish list, and you know the old saying, sometimes if you don't ask, you just don't get. So we've been talking about the targeted road safety program in our state budget submission. And to be fair, the Queensland government is currently managing a record investment. It's probably arguably the largest road safety program Queensland's ever seen to fit, you know, over an 8-year period to fix the Bruce Highway to make it safer. So put that up right up front. We need to acknowledge that. But there's a program called the Targeted Road Safety Program. It's well established. It's the main pool of money for road safety upgrades. And it's mostly funded by traffic fines right now. It's sitting at about $400 million a year. So, I mean, I guess it sounds like we're asking for a lot, $500 million a year, but it's an established program that's sitting at $400 million a year at the moment. We'd just like to see that boosted to at least $500 million a year. And for the average person listening to this, this would mean more dangerous intersections fixed, more safety barriers, better upgrades on high-risk roads, and that would ultimately mean fewer crashes and the tragedies that follow.
1: You'd have to ask, why isn't this already being done? You know, why do they have to be told this, you need to do this now and you need this injection?
5: Well, look, it's a big road network that Queensland has. An extra $100 million each year would literally save lives, we think, by treating more high-risk crash sites that would otherwise go unfixed. You know, every year there are safety upgrades that get completed but there are other safety upgrades that we just can't fund. And so with a bigger commitment, we could roll out more measures like this to the places that kind of need them the most.
2: And most certainly do. You mentioned that big spend on the Bruce Highway, and we're sort of seeing that start to unfold as I travel north to Rockhampton, you know, a few times a year. Josh Cooney on the phone with you, the RACQ's General Manager of Advocacy, talking about their pre-budget submission to the state government. Also, you point to the state government's road safety plan. Does it actually have one right now, Josh?
5: Look, the last one expired in 2024, and look, that's not to say that everything has stopped. Clearly, nothing. Clearly, there's things happening, but
2: we've seen like a huge increase in road deaths since that time.
5: Exactly, and we've spoken about this a number of times in our program before. We believe Queensland is in a road safety crisis. Road trauma has cost Queensland more than $37 billion in 5 years. That's a mix of social and economic impacts.

0: and the number of people killed on our roads last year was a 16-year record. Then thousands more were hospitalised. And right as we sit here right now, we are ahead of where we were this time last year. So we need a boost, and it should start with a road safety plan to turn all this around. The last one expired a couple of years ago.
1: And Josh, reading through some of the other points that you've put in your budget submission, I want to point to this one. 5 new point-to-point speed camera sites per year. Have you got anywhere in particular that you think they should be?
0: Oh, look, there's a number of sites. I mean, people hear speed cameras and think, oh my gosh, we're turning into a nanny state and it's about catching everyone. This is about saving lives. This is about detecting the very people who share the road with us, who happen to be repeat offenders and choose to speed, and not just choose to speed, but choose to drive under the influence of alcohol and drugs. We believe point-to-point speed cameras are effective. They encourage safer driving over longer stretches of road rather than just a single location. And they detect your speed, your average speed over a longer distance than just one spot on the road. There are a couple of point-to-point speed cameras that are, I think, just at the back end of being commissioned and tested. There's one along the Pacific Motorway and also a new one on the Gateway, and we'd like to see more of them rolled out.
1: And something else that I see here is you want fast-tracking of upgrades to the motorway network around southeast Queensland. You know, the Ipswich Motorway, the M1, Mount Lindsay Highway and so on. Something that's come up this week has been copper theft and what it's meant for street lighting along some of these major arterials. Street lights that in some circumstances have been out for more than 12 months. Should that be a priority to fix in your mind, Josh Cooney?
0: It's a concern, isn't it? Craig, we can understand how it could actually be really scary and a stressful situation for anyone driving on a major road at night with no lights, you know. And it's an emerging issue, and it's probably a problem we couldn't have even imagined only a few years ago, copper theft. It's really concerning. Probably the most concerning thing is that there are people out there who are blatantly and brazenly putting other people's safety at risk. And lighting on major roads is critical for safer roads, and we'd like to see those sorts of things reinstated as soon as possible. I mean, to be fair, it makes TMR's life all that much harder, doesn't it? And the Queensland government has been taking action. There are instances where they've taken action to reinstate lighting where there have been cases of copper theft. But we know, you know, there's improved security, there's better policing that they've put in, there's cases where they replace copper with aluminium wires, and there's other measures to make it more difficult to sell copper wire, to make it, I guess, less viable to sell to scrap metal dealers for profit, like requiring ID when they're selling this. So RACQ would support all of those measures that crack down on this really, really horrible crime, it must be said.
1: Yeah, it's something that we're following up with the Transport Minister's Office, along with the Queensland Police Service on that point. Josh, really appreciate your time. The proof will be in what happens post this year's state budget, which will be handed down next week. Thanks for joining us this morning.
0: Thank you.
1: Joshua Cooney from the RACQ.
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3: This is Craig Zonka and Loretta Ryan.
4: Craig, you were talking about copper theft there with Joshua, and you saw something yesterday.
1: Oh, yeah. So just at school pickup yesterday afternoon, one of the other dads came up to me and said, hey, I'd only been talking about copper theft this week. Did you hear what happened at the local Woolies at Camp Hill? And I don't know. What's the story? So it was closed for a couple of hours yesterday, and I've had it confirmed it was a copper theft incident. I don't know exactly what happened. When I spoke to police last night, they hadn't had a report filed with them at that point. But this was the Woolies at Camp Hill at Samuel Street there. So closed for a couple of hours yesterday, they say, due to result of copper theft.

0: St. Vincent de Paul's?
1: I did actually. I went to the RSPCA op shop at Ascot. I had a look in there and I found some in there. Mm-hmm. Also, I dropped into Jolly Boutique at Ascot. Now, there's a lovely woman, Lauren, there, who's the owner, and she says she gets special orders in for Queensland women.
2: Hi, how are you?
3: Good, thank you. Now, I'm wanting to know if you have any skivvies.
2: Well, it's funny you say that. We do. They've just come in from Europe because I had a whole heap of people asking for them. So we've got them through in beige, in black, in red. A lot of my country ladies love them and they're great with a puffer vest.
3: Oh, the country ladies. So where are they coming in from?
2: Roma, Gundawindi. They just absolutely love them. They're great in cold weather and they're very trendy.
3: Are they popular in Brisbane, though, with not the country ladies?
2: They are. A lot of my mums that play sport, or sorry, watch sport, they love wearing them as well with a bit of a sportier sort of puffer vest, you know. Down at Brothers, at the netball, they love a skivvy. I think in Queensland we want them a little bit finer. So with what we've got weather-wise, then you can layer them up, but they always just look so chic and trendy.
3: Oh, and what about for men?
2: I love a man in a bit of a skivvy. So I think that it's a bold choice in Australia. It's probably more of a female thing over here. But I mean, you know, who knows? I hear that there's a few men in Queensland that might be rocking them today.
1: Oh, yes. There are, Lauren. Thank you, boutique owner in Ascot. And one of those men is Craig Zonka.
4: Oh, yes, absolutely.
1: And Steve Austin like with his faux skivvy.
4: So send us your skivvy selfies. Keep them coming through. Hello, Eileen, wearing my red skivvy today. Thank you, Eileen of Stafford Heights on 0467 922 612.
1: Yeah.
0: And can I question the fashion advice there, by the way?
1: Sure.
0: So if you go to Melbourne these days, everyone is wearing a black puffer vest. Don't do it.
1: Oh, I just bought one the other day. What's wrong with them?
0: I don't know. It spreads like a disease. What it is, why black puffer vests all of a sudden?
4: They're
1: Of
0: course you do.
4: It's perfect for this sort of
0: the
4: work.
1: Intellectual. Intellectual is the word. Like the skivvy. The black skivvy with the black
4: I sort of go with it for the lumberjack look. But
1: yeah,
4: anyway.
1: What's on your show today?
0: Why local ratepayers are up in arms over council flood mapping. The Office of the Independent Assessor joins me. The state government is reviewing the council of conduct framework, and apparently, according to the government, there are floods of complaints against councillors. My experts and everything return, and we'll take a look at the business success of O'Reilly's in Business Bites here in Queensland.
1: Okay, Steve Austin, thank you very much.
0: Anything else you want to know?
1: I don't know. What are you up to on the weekend?
0: I don't know, but I'll be going. If I see anyone in a skivvy,
1: yes,
0: I'll think they're, you know, a cast off extra from the movie Austin Powers. Because when I think skivvy, I think Austin Powers the movie.
1: Yeah, but what about Elvis Presley? He wore them. Dwayne The Rock Johnson also.
4: The Sunny Boys. We were talking about the Sunny Boys with Tapper earlier. But
1: Greta Garbo.
0: But The Rock can get away with it because he's buff. My theory is buff blokes can get away with almost anything.
1: Oh, what are you saying about Craig?
4: I need to spend more time in the gym.
0: He's reduced buff.
1: That chest is a bit. His chest is a bit sunken, isn't it?
0: Craig has clean lines. So he has clean, defined lines.
1: That's right. He does. He does. Thank you, Steve Austin.
4: Thank you, Steve.
1: Hey, the Lang Park upgrade, we had questions. You certainly had questions as well. So we're getting them answered. The stadium boss, Darren Burden, is popping into the studio after the news.
4: On 612 ABC Brisbane this Friday morning. It's 7:30.
5: Everything Brisbane. 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
8: ABC News. Good morning, I'm Maria Hatzakis. The Federal Treasurer has defended his decision to concede ground on the major tax shake-up that was the cornerstone of the federal budget. In a major backdown, the government has announced more businesses will now be eligible for capital gains tax concessions, while innovative startups will get special carve-outs. Jim Chalmers says the government always promised to do more consultation on the budget measures before implementing them.
9: It's not unusual at all. In fact, it's standard practice when governments are engaged in significant tax reform for there to be consultation on implementation details, for there to be multiple pieces of legislation.
8: A Senate inquiry will begin in Canberra today, probing the 2023 Army helicopter crash off the Queensland coast that killed four servicemen. Laura Lavelle reports. Next month will mark 3 years since the fatal crash near Ellie Beach, but family members

0: Of the four airmen say what happened that day was no accident. In written submissions to the Senate inquiry, which is holding hearings in Canberra today, the mother of one of the men says a gamut of organisational failures was the reason they did not return home to their families. The inquiry will probe the reason Commonwealth prosecutors decided not to charge defence over the crash, despite the National Workplace Health and Safety Investigator identifying two alleged criminal breaches. In its submission to the inquiry, it seemingly left the door open to the possibility of future charges.
1: A commission of inquiry into the CFMEU's Queensland branch has called for stronger federal laws to financially destroy unions engaging in criminal conduct. Details from Kira Jones.
2: The probe this week examined alleged financial misconduct and corruption within the State Division of the CFMEU. Two renowned UK-based criminologists told yesterday's hearing the union likely used organised crime-style methods to tighten its grip on the labour market. They cited allegations of violence on construction sites and the illegitimate use of enterprise bargaining agreements. Counsel Assisting Andrew Marquez says the experts' evidence could shape the inquiry. Recommendations. He urged Commissioner Stuart Wood KC to consider proposing stronger federal laws to financially destroy unions engaging in criminal conduct. Hearings will resume next month.
1: The US Secretary of Defense has announced a review of American troop deployments in Europe in a blistering attack on some NATO allies in Brussels. This report from Cyan Valence.
3: US Defence Secretary Pete Hegseth was only at NATO's headquarters for a meeting with his European counterparts for a few hours, but his appearance left allies reeling after he announced a six-month review of the presence of US forces in Europe and went on to blast allies who didn't support the US during its conflict with Iran.
4: Iranian targets that threaten European interests even more directly than they threaten us. But too many of our allies said no.
3: NATO Chief Mark Rutte said all in the alliance agree that it's time to reboot and for European allies to scale up their defence capabilities.
1: In sport, the Socceroos have trained at their home base in Oakland before flying to Seattle for their World Cup match against the United States tomorrow. National sport reporter David Mark is there.
5: The Socceroos are guaranteed to make the knockout rounds if they can beat the United States. Even a draw will probably be enough, but the US are in great form, having beaten Paraguay 4-1 in its first round game. The United States star player Christian Pulisic trained away from his teammates today after suffering a calf strain against Paraguay and is regarded as a day-to-day proposition. Earlier today, Czechia and South Africa drew 1-1 and Switzerland beat Bosnia and Herzegovina 4-1. David Mark, ABC Sport, Seattle.
1: In tennis, Australian qualifier Rinki Hijikata has done Czech second seed Jiří Lehečka in three sets to advance to the quarterfinals at Queen's. Hijikata prevailed 4-6, 7-5, 7-6. The Australian is ranked 92 places below the Czech, but put on an impressive display at the Wimbledon warm-up event in West London. The weather for the southeast, partly cloudy with a slight chance of a shower. Brisbane and Ipswich, 25. Logan and the Gold Coast, a top of 24 degrees. The Sunshine Coast, 23. Toowoomba, 20. Looking ahead, partly cloudy with showers tomorrow. ABC News.
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7: Hi, I'm Melissa Clark. On AM after 8, oil flows through the Strait of Hormuz after a ceasefire agreement between the US and Iran comes into effect. And tech startups welcome the federal government's carve-outs from tax reforms.
8: Following AM from 8.30, join me, Steve Austin, where we'll look at why Logan ratepayers are up in arms over recent council flood mapping. And my guest is the head of the Office of the Independent Assessor after the state government announced an inquiry into the Queensland Council Conduct Framework. That's today.
6: 612 ABC Brisbane. With Craig Zonka and Loretta Ryan.
9: 25 to 8, good morning. Talking about the Lang Park upgrade that was announced this week, will it make a big difference to your, I don't know, viewing of the football?
10: And what are they saying in terms of capacity? Only another 1,000.
9: And I think they're standing, aren't they?
10: I thought the whole idea was an extra 10.

0: 1000, the Lang Park Boss in studio in this half hour. It is a Friday morning, the 19th of June.
1: Which we have dubbed National Skivvy Day. This is going to be a regular thing. It's going to get bigger and better.
0: When you say regular,
1: yes,
0: we're talking about once a year here.
1: Well, yeah, well, that's what I mean. Yeah, but today I am asking you to stick your neck out and don a skivvy. Do it.
0: Because, well, for some...
2: What's a skivvy? I haven't the foggiest idea what you're talking about.
0: That's our reporter, Kenji Sato.
1: I know, and I was asked what the difference is between a skivvy and a turtleneck. Sharon asked that. Well, I can tell you that really just depends on where you come from, I think, because the turtleneck is the standard term, apparently, in America. But in Australia and New Zealand, we say skivvy. But I think also skivvies are a little bit thinner in material than turtlenecks, which can be thicker in material.
0: Okay, so you've done the fashion research
1: Yeah.
0: So send through your skivvy selfies. Keep them coming through for our skivvy photo album, 0467 922 612.
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4: Traffic. Crews are looking after a crash at Mount Gravatt. It's Newnham Road near Trinan Street. We've also got lights on flash at Kapalaba. It's Old Cleveland Road at the Dollery Road intersection. A crash at Birkdale still being attended to. Collingwood Road at Birkdale Road intersection. And a crash at Virginia Sandgate Road, the northbound direction at Robinson Road East. Not causing too many traffic dramas though. There's a breakdown on the Logan Motorway eastbound to watch out for around Stapleton Road through Heathwood. And a breakdown on the Gateway Motorway southbound through Belmont. Northbound on the Gateway still slow going from around 8 miles. Plains through to Carindale. Ipswich Motorway slowing up eastbound through that Darra-Oxley stretch and the Centenary Highway. You'll find a fair bit of bank back heading towards the Jindalee Bridge for the inbound as well. I'm Mark Dransfield from ATN with all the latest 612 ABC Brisbane traffic.
1: Good on you, Mark. 18 degrees in Brisbane, Bayside 18, 14 at Ipswich, 17 at Logan, 18 on the Gold and the Sunshine Coast, 17 at Moreton Bay.
0: Mostly sunny today, up to a maximum of 25 in Brisbane and Ipswich, 23, 24 degrees for Bayside suburbs. To 24 in Logan. And then tomorrow, we're looking at a shower or two, but late in the day, sort of as we head into late afternoon into the evening. And then showers on the forecast for Sunday. Could be quite wet. Rainfall amounts anywhere from sort of 4 to 10, even up to 20 to 30 millimetres in some parts of southeast Queensland, potentially.
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0: Now, given it is the day that we dub National Skivvy Day, Loretta, I've been able to track down, I reckon, the bloke I would describe as the most famous skivvy wearer that I know.
6: Hello, I'm Lockie, and this is my sparkly music machine.
0: Talking about Brisbane local, Lockie Gillespie, or as you might know him, Lockie Wiggle. Good morning.
7: Good morning, Craig. Good morning, Loretta.
1: Lockie, you love the skivvy, don't you?
7: I love it. Oh. I've got it on now.
1: Have you really?
7: Yes, quite early.
1: Now, come on.
7: I've got it on.
1: Did you only just love the skivvy when you joined the Wiggles?
7: I feel like, I reckon I wore one to like I had one in my wardrobe pre-Wiggles, I think.
1: Did you?
7: It was like a fashion one.
0: And that's growing up in Brisbane, though. It's not often you need a skivvy anyway, Lockie. And then, so how many years have you been pulling on the purple skivvy now as a Wiggle?
7: 14.
1: 14. So how many skivvies do you have then?
7: Well, you know what? I've only got about 3. And when I started, I had Jeff just gave me his, of course.
1: Yuck.
7: Which was a, I washed it.
1: Sweat marks.
7: But it was a little small. I was smaller then, but it was small. But then we've got our own made. But you know, we've had a sparkle upgrade.
0: Yes, I've seen that more recently. Very much so.
7: Mode. Yes,
1: yep. Yes.
7: Tell can us. Be a little itchy.
1: Yeah,
7: but yeah, we've got like Anthony likes the West Tigers, so we've had a V for quite a while, like a decorative V shape in the skivvy.
1: Yeah,
7: And now we've glittered that up, so we've sparkled it up. So it's got I've got 2 rows of purple glitter sparkles.
1: Gosh, you know,
7: down my arms as well.
1: Lockie, I haven't really been to a Wiggles concert recently.
0: You're missing out, Loretta,
1: recently.
0: Let me tell you.
1: I might have gone years ago, maybe. I don't know. Anyway, but Lockie, do the little kids come dressed as in their little skivvies?
7: They do. There's like a sea. We make a little. We're actually just at the new Glasshouse Theatre only last week.
0: Mm.
1: Yeah.
7: Can you come to the show at the end of the year, please, so we can wear skivvies together?
1: Oh, I'd love that.
7: I would love you to come. But, yeah, it's like a sea of colour. So we do a little part in the show where we kind of sing dressing up in style and we look out and we talk about all the dress-ups we can see. It's like a all

0: so nice now is that I think, you know, being 8 Wiggles, there's so many children with favourite Wiggles, and they all come dressed as their
1: Yeah, and their the other lovely thing is a lot of the parents were kids once for the original Wiggles, or maybe their grandparents, those originals, I don't know. But, you know, that's lovely. They're bringing the kids back because Wiggles have been around for so long.
0: Oh, it's so lovely. And Anthony kind of talks about that during the show too. But they had like cotton shirts back in the day.
1: Right.
0: There was a funny story where they raced into wherever they were on tour to pick out their colour. And Greg got stuck with yellow was the funny joke. Oh. But that back when you look at old videos, because they were cotton, you could see all the sweat.
1: So
0: we've upgraded to like a football material now, so you don't see the they do get quite hot.
2: Oh yeah, well, it's a high octane show that you're involved as part of, Lockie. And you mentioned Glass House Theatre, so it's pretty new, and you've performed pretty much everywhere around the world. You know, from the likes of MSG.
1: Overseas.
2: I know you've just been over to the UK more recently as well. How does the Glasshouse Theatre rate as a performance space?
0: It was so beautiful. I love getting back to that kind of size venue. It just seemed so intimate. And we had a lot of comments from parents saying that was so nice that, you know, I could sit right next to my daughter or son and watch them dance, and you were so close. And it's a beautiful space.
2: And you just gave a bit of a teaser. You're back before the end of the year for a few more shows.
0: Yeah, our big Sparkle tour that's going to be released soon, but it's going to be massive. But that's out at Boondall, so that's at the Entertainment Centre, so that'll be a lot bigger.
1: Yeah.
0: But yeah, we are back. But can I just tell you just something quickly, which we learned in America? Mm. Don't say skivvy in America. Every time we do interviews, I've put my foot in it a few times. Skivvy means like an undershirt or even underpants.
1: Oh.
0: And they don't get it. So when I talk about my purple, I have to say purple shirt.
1: Really? Not skivvy? Yeah, not even turtleneck?
0: Well, I'm maybe turtleneck's good.
1: Yeah. Skivvy means
0: just not
1: underpants?
0: Just not skivvy.
1: Oh, my gosh.
0: Yeah.
2: Well,
0: so
2: today
0: they look at you funny when you talk about.
1: Isn't that funny?
2: Lockie, we can wear and use that term with pride on what we have dubbed as National Skivvy Day. Hey, I know you grew up here in Brizzy and you're living back here these days and wearing that purple skivvy, as you have been doing for so many years now. Thanks for picking up the phone and having a chat this morning.
0: Thank you. I hear you're in yours as well.
1: He is. Yeah. You should see him.
0: Yeah. I would love to.
1: It's a black skivvy. He looks very intellectual, I keep saying.
0: Oh, that's very professional.
2: Well, that's what we are here on 612 ABC Brisbane. Lockie, great
1: Thanks,
2: to catch
1: Lockie.
2: Up. Thanks, mate.
0: So nice to talk to you. Thank you.

0: Aw, that was such a surprise. How lovely, Craig.
1: Well, it's the people that you end up having in your phone and you're like, hang on, I know a pretty famous skivvy wearer. Let's see if we can get him on the phone this morning. Caught at 8 the time.
0: Yeah, we might have to get him in the studio when they are back for that concert at the end of the year.
1: I reckon so. And yeah, keep your skivvy photos coming through 0467 922 612.
0: I wonder if the Wiggles have ever performed at Lang Park, though. I reckon they'd fill out Lang Park.
1: Actually, they were there as part of the halftime show for the Broncos the other week.
0: Were they? They were. Gee. Well, we'll talk about that. We're talking about the upgrade at Lang Park. You've been hearing about it this week. It will undergo its biggest upgrade in its 23-year history.
1: Talking about wraparound LED video screens sort of suspended from the roof and increased capacity, but by how much? Well, this is what Acting Sports Minister Andrew Powell told you on Breakfast.
2: When you go to a stadium these days, a couple of things make it. Capacity is one, crowd experience is the other, and then the broader fan zone around it. And these upgrades are going to deliver on each of those by removing the current scoreboards at the end of each of the ends and putting this wraparound ribbon LED, as you said, Loretta. That allows us to then use where the current scoreboards are to put in terraced bar seating or standing, which probably will lift the capacity by about another 1,000. So that'll take it up over 53,000, which is pretty awesome.
1: Another 1,000? That prompted quite a response on the text line, with a lot of you questioning all the effort just for another 1,000 seats.
0: Okay, so to put it into perspective, we thought we'd get the stadium boss in here, and he's in the studio. Darren Burden, good morning.
3: Good morning, guys. I'm back in again after, was it 2 weeks ago, I think, the last time I was here. I feel like I'm becoming a regular spot.
1: Yes, hey, well, that's it. You can be here in another fortnight too, if you want, Darren.
0: But I'm disappointed you've got an open-neck shirt on and no skivvy today.
3: I know.

0: feel completely underdressed now.
1: I know, we've already heard from Lockie Wiggle. And you were nodding, so they were as part of the Broncos.
0: That's right, they were part of the entertainment. They came on, I think, before the game. They came on at halftime. Unfortunately, I didn't get to see a lot of that because I'm generally racing around doing all sorts of other things when
1: I've
0: got work to do. Yeah. So unfortunately, I sort of missed a lot of that. But they definitely were there. Yeah,
2: great.
1: Let's talk about this upgrade plan. I thought the call was for another 10,000 seats. What was there a hiccup in the number crunching here?
0: Well, look, I think to start off with, the really key thing from particularly from an operator's perspective, is first and foremost, drive the guest experience. That's the most important thing here, is about the guest experience. The experiences that the fans get when they come to an event is absolutely fundamental. If they don't get the right experience, they're not going to come. You're not going to have the demand anyway. So for me, that is always the first and foremost thing that is really critical that we've got to get right. I think there is a sweet spot in terms of how many additional seats Suncorp Stadium needs. I mean, again, with my operator hat on, if I look at it and go, during the course of any given year, how many events are we going to sell more than 52,500 seats? From a sporting event perspective, there may be maybe a handful of events only that would go above the 52,500. For concerts, there's an argument that you might get more in for concerts.
1: Yeah.
0: But if you don't get the customer experience right in the first place, you're not going to get the people to come in anyway.
1: And you make a key point here. You're the manager of the stadium. You're not the owner of it. So
0: correct.
1: Stadiums Queensland own it.
0: That's right.
1: The state government, they've built it. You just have to manage it and its operations.
0: Right. Yeah.
1: You said there's a sweet spot in terms of extra capacity. What's that sweet spot number then, Darren Burden?
0: Well, I think it's going to be determined by what is practical. You've got to be practical here, because if people are talking about an extra 10, 12,000 seats, that number is then going to start probably with a billion. Right, because in order to get a significant uplift in seats, you're going to have to take the roof off. In order to take the roof off, then the costs start really, really mounting up. That's not to say that we can't find, if we had to, additional spaces for seats. But the reality is the numbers are going to start to crank up. So you've got to have a level of pragmatism over this about what that sweet spot is.
2: Mm. I was wondering, with obviously Victoria Park coming online in a few years for the Olympics, is there a bit of a competition that we can't put in too many seats in Lang Park because you've got that big stadium?
0: Well, I think that's what everyone's thinking. That's absolutely right. But again, think of it this way. And we talked last time I was on, we talked about the Taylor Swift example.
2: Mm.
0: If Taylor Swift came to Brisbane and did two shows at the new Olympic Stadium, that would sell maybe about 150,000 tickets. If Taylor Swift came to Brisbane and played at Suncorp Stadium, we could still sell 150,000 tickets, but instead of being over two nights at the new stadium, it would be over three nights at Suncorp Stadium.
2: Yeah.
0: So again, you've got to get that balance right as well, because is it then worthwhile spending all that money on a heap of additional seats when you then basically got two of the same capacity?
1: Okay, so in all of that, Darren Burden, I'm trying to read through what you're saying here. This balance, 1,000-odd extra seats and potentially more with some more standing zones, is what I understand the government's looking at potentially here. Do you think that's the right mix as we head towards 2032?
0: I think there is an opportunity for more than the 1,000 that they're talking about, but let's be clear at the moment. What we've seen so far is a number of conceptual ideas that the government have put forward, and they should be applauded for that, because from my perspective, I think they're fantastic ideas. As we start the planning work on this, and let's remember, we're only at the beginning. We haven't got to the end yet. We're only at the beginning. I think there is more detail that we can work through. And as you quite rightly said, Craig, we're the operator. We have we operate 38 stadiums or provide services to 38 major stadiums around the world. We have a level of international expertise across that network. That international expertise in stadiums is right here in Brisbane.
2: Mm.
0: So we can apply our skills and expertise to the process of going through, well, what does this really mean in terms of the detail?
1: And there was talk,
0: and there may be opportunity
1: of getting some of this done by the time we host some of the games for the Rugby World Cup. That's fast approaching.
0: That's fast track. That's very quick.
1: Can it happen in that time? Can you pull out those two big sight screens, add some extra seats and put this wraparound screen on the roof by then?
0: Well, I think many things are possible. The challenge that we're going to have here is that, as we talked about last time, Suncorp Stadium is probably the hardest working stadium in Australia.
1: Yeah, you're almost fully booked.
0: We've got a lot of events that go through the rest of the footy season. As soon as the footy season is over, we're straight into concerts through the summer. And then we've got, as I did indicate last time, there might be some more announcements coming up for next year, and those have yet to come through. So as we go into early next year, we still have a big event schedule that we've got. Then we go into the next sports season before Rugby World Cup. So the trick here is to find windows where pieces of work can be done. Now, the good news is, in terms of what the government has come out with, is that these are really kind of, I wouldn't describe them as bite-sized, but they are sort of packaged as different areas. So, for example, the outside of the stadium, the two kind of, I think they were described as tennis court-sized screens that we have on each end of the stadium. There's no reason that work can't take place whilst we're going through our busy event schedule. It, obviously, health and safety is going to be important, and those are, you know, that's an absolute. But there's no reason why that couldn't take place while the event schedule is happening. Then we have to work through the process internally within the stadium. What does that look like from a programming perspective? So it can probably be done, but that's a very fast program for Rugby World Cup, and we just need to be realistic about that.
1: It can probably be done. They're the words of Darren Burden, who is the boss, the general manager at Lang Park. Okay, watch this space, and we'll get you in again soon to talk more about this. Darren, thanks so much for your time. Brilliant.
0: No, thanks for having me, guys. Really appreciate it.
1: Darren Burden, 8 to 8.
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1: Well, speaking of tickets, it's not just open house, but when it comes to Lang Park, you will want to be with us next week because, well, we have a staff meeting every Thursday and we found out something yesterday.
2: Yes.
1: That we've managed to get hold of a double pass for State of Origin Game 3, the decider.
2: Yeah, and we're giving them away. So this is going to begin next week. So you'll have a chance to go into the draw right across the day with us, with Steve Austin on 6:12 mornings, with Kat and afternoons, and Alan Fanning on drives. So it's a seat at the decider. You've got to be there. So we've got your tickets. So listen all next week to go into the draw.
1: Keep your Skibby photos coming through.
2: Oh,
1: thank you, Kate from Petrie. Oh, Stu's not convinced. He says Skibbies belong in the 1970s fashion dustbin.
2: No.
1: Oh, no.
2: Don't you know that 1970s is coming back?
1: Yeah, it's all the rage.
2: That's right.
1: Come on. Okay. Wear it with pride today and snap a photo. Send it to us on 0467 922 612. Thanks for yours, Helen, in Caloundra.
2: Yeah, we want to put these in a big photo album, but I am wanting you to do this because I want to make this day an official day by next year. And I have found someone who might be able to help get that ball rolling. It's Arts and Education Minister John Paul Langbrook, who I bumped into recently, and guess what? He was wearing a skivvy.
5: Well, I just love it because it's a bit different when we have winter in Queensland. I'm the Minister for the Arts, so it's nice to look a little bit different to the standard politician's clothing. That's it. Okay. Bought them in a range of colours, and I'm constantly derided by my parliamentary colleagues.

0: nowadays look a bit different with a coat, and I think it all comes from traditionally men would wear ties and shirts and ties, and that changed a bit with some of the commercial television and generally where people are wearing open neck shirts. Yep. And I just thought I'd take it one step further.
1: Because I thought it was a Melbourne thing, the black skivvy, you know, wasn't it, down south? And we're not. People will say, Queensland, you don't need skivvies, but we do.
0: We do for a couple of months a year. That's what we've all got. We dust off the mothballs off our jackets. We all want to buy a nice coat or jacket, and then you realise, I'll probably keep it for 20 years because we just don't have that much cold weather. But for a couple of months a year, we can use those things.
1: I think you're sounding like a minister for fashion. Now, where are you finding your skivvies?
0: Well, I shop online. I think I'm going to have to update because I also don't want people to start recognising my skivvies.
1: All right. Well, what do you think the 19th of June, National Skivvy Day, or at least Queensland Skivvy Day?
0: You're making it Skivvy Day?
1: Oh, can you make it? You've got more power than me.
0: Oh, I'm not sure about that, but I'll have to check with the Premier. Maybe we could add it to Queensland Day for next year.
1: Okay. Yes, that's a good idea. Link it into
0: June,
1: that.
0: Because it's the start of winter.
1: Yes.
0: And I'll suggest to the Premier that maybe we should have a fashion cake.

0: in the skivvy.
1: Oh, yes, you are representing.
2: Right. Yellow. Well,
1: that's
2: done.
1: More of a jumper.
0: It's a turtleneck. It's the closest I could come. And it brought back memories of being forced to wear skivvies as a kid. And I hated them. I felt like I was choking.
1: Yeah, Craig does.
0: It was a big problem in the house.
2: It's very itchy around my neck, isn't it?
0: It's scratching. Oh. You look a little bit Bert and Ernie this morning, I've got to say.
2: Loretta's called Steve Jobs.
1: They've passed away, unfortunately.
0: I think Bert's still going.
1: What's happening tomorrow morning?
0: We've got Raylene Boyle coming in.
1: Wow.
0: I'll ask her if she wears a skivvy.
1: But Olympian.
0: Yes, she's coming in because there's a special final screening of Conquering Breast Cancer happening on Sunday at Event Cinemas in Brisbane. So we're going to bring her into the shed where we go deep. We look at the backstory. We hear about the highs, the lows.
1: Yes.
0: She's an incredible human. National treasure. She was named officially in 1998. So that's all and more tomorrow morning from 5.
1: Okay. I remember when she got breast cancer. So that'll be a great movie, a documentary, isn't it, about it?
2: And Mel, you'll be standing across the Socceroos this time tomorrow.
1: Oh, yes.
2: We should have a

0: black.
1: You're a regular wiggle.
2: Yeah, all the colours of the wiggles and more, Carolyn.
0: Oh, my word.
1: Oh, good. All right, well, you are living through us at the moment, so you are a skivvy lover, even though you don't need them in Bali.
2: Thank you.
1: Good on you.
2: Bruce from Ipswich. Oh, what a lovely photo of your dog, Miff, in her sleeveless skivvy. Oh, on the text line 0467 922 612 with your skivvy selfies.
1: Yes, and also we have to put the bananas, Tim says, the bananas in the foyer. We have to get them skivvies on. Yes, we'll do that, Tim.
2: Okay, that's a work in progress as well. They do have PJs on at least. 612 AB.

0: 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It's a Friday morning on 612 ABC Brisbane to the newsroom, 8 o'clock.
1: Everything Brisbane.
2: Newly appointed Lions co-captain Josh Dunkley.
3: Brisbane Broncos star Payne Haas says he's determined to...
4: Allen bought a field right here in Albion. You could say they did it in a canter.
1: 612 ABC Radio Brisbane.
5: ABC News. Good morning, I'm Maria Hatzakis. The federal government says it's still considering whether to extend a cut to the fuel excise. The tax was halved in April to protect motorists from soaring global oil prices amid the war in the Middle East. The measure's due to end this month. The Treasurer, Jim Chalmers, says he understands it's helping to ease the cost of living pressures.
6: We keep it under constant review. It has been part of our considerations for some time now, as we've said publicly over and over again. There's only a little ways to go for the rest of June now, and so we'll make our final view known before long.
5: Federal opposition leader Angus Taylor won't yet say whether the coalition would support extending the measure.
7: The oil price is down from where it is. We're watching it very closely. It could pop in the other direction very quickly as well. So, look, we'll watch it over the next couple of days. There's definitely been a big reduction since the ceasefire has occurred.
5: Meantime, Benjamin Netanyahu says Israeli forces will remain in Lebanon despite the United States and Iran striking a deal to end the regional war, which includes the conflict to Israel's north. His Middle East correspondent, Matthew Doran.
8: The deal between the US and Iran not only demands an end to fighting in Lebanon, but it also talks about Lebanon's territorial integrity. And there have been more Israeli strikes across the south of the country at the same time as the Israeli military released a map showing the so-called security zone the IDF intends to continue occupying. Benjamin Netanyahu says Israel will continue to navigate its own path while also maintaining its relationship with its partners in the US. That's despite repeated criticism from Donald Trump in recent days over the Prime Minister's handling of the war with the Iranian-backed Hezbollah. Matthew Doran, ABC News, Jerusalem.
5: The families of four servicemen who died in a 2023 helicopter crash will today demand defence answer for the tragedy at a Senate inquiry. Laura Lavelle reports.
9: The men were killed when their MRH-90 Type N helicopter plummeted into the ocean near Airlie Beach in July 2023. Today's Senate hearing marked the fifth stream of investigation into the crash, but family members of the fallen say despite so many inquiries, no one has yet been held accountable. The Senate has been asked to probe, among other things, the reason why federal prosecutors decided not to pursue defence criminally over the crash, despite a brief being put forward that alleged two breaches of workplace safety laws. Defence submitted to the inquiry that safety was its top priority.
5: Vote counting is beginning in the north of England, where the most consequential British by-election in decades has been held. Europe correspondent Mazoe Ford has details.
10: Polling booths have closed after 15 hours of voting in the constituency of Makerfield. Polls are predicting a slim victory for Labour's candidate Andy Burnham. But there's also strong support here for Robert Kenyon of the right-wing anti-immigration party Reform UK. If Mr Burnham wins, he plans to challenge the UK's embattled Prime Minister Sir Keir Starmer for the Labour leadership. If Mr Kenyon does, his party will celebrate another victory over establishment politics. The count will go into the early hours of the morning local time. Zoe Ford, ABC News, Makerfield.
5: In soccer, FIFA World Cup host nation Canada has just kicked off its match against Qatar. Earlier this morning, Switzerland beat Bosnia and Herzegovina 4-1. Czechia and South Africa played out a one-all draw. The build-up to Australia's blockbuster clash with the USA at the World Cup is in full swing. Tom Wildey reports from Seattle.
11: Less than 24 hours until kick-off at Seattle Stadium, and mystery surrounds the availability of one of the US's biggest stars. Christian Pulisic is still training away from the rest of the US squad as he battles a calf knock received in his side's 4-1 win over Paraguay a week ago. As for the Socceroos, coach Tony Popovich is keeping his cards close to his chest, with even the players unsure who'll be selected. US coach Mauricio Pochettino and Popovich will face the media later today.
5: Queensland's weather, cloudy with rain at times in the state's west, isolated showers in eastern districts and the central interior.

0: mostly sunny day elsewhere. Cairns 28, Townsville 27, Mackay 25, Rockhampton 26, Bundaberg 23, Mount Isa 18. In the southeast, partly cloudy, Brisbane 25, the Gold Coast 24, Sunshine Coast 23, Toowoomba 20.
1: Good morning, welcome to AM. I'm Melissa Clark in Canberra, coming to you from Ngunnawal country and acknowledging other custodians. On today's program, tech startups welcome the government's plans to exempt the sector from tax changes, and a commemoration for the massacre of Aboriginal people in Western Australia becomes a call for reconciliation.
2: From a policing perspective, it is important that we do not turn away from the truth. We are not proud of what occurred back in 1926.
3: This is Australian history, as dark as it is. Let's commemorate it, understand it, move forward with it, and come together as one Australia.
1: But first, a ceasefire agreement reached between the United States and Iran is officially in effect, with the US confirming its naval blockade of Iranian ports has now been lifted. Meanwhile, the Trump administration is ramping up pressure on Israel to abide by the agreement, which includes an immediate end to military operations in Lebanon. Our North America correspondent, Lauren Day, is in Washington. Lauren, we heard from the US vice president earlier. How is the US trying to sell this deal?
4: That's right, Mel. Now that this is signed, the hard work and the hard sell have officially begun. And you might remember yesterday the president joked that if things go well, he'll take the credit for it. But if it doesn't work out, he's going to blame his vice president, J.D. Vance. And J.D. Vance is already copping some of that blame and having to defend this MOU. Today he faced a barrage of questions and criticisms about this agreement, in particular that it's a huge economic win for Iran. He claimed that the financial benefits of the deal will only be available if Iran changes their behaviour and complies. But that's not entirely true. The MOU says that, for example, the US will unfreeze assets and release restricted funds immediately, and Iran can immediately begin selling their oil and fuel. So that will be a huge benefit to Iran, potentially to the tune of billions of dollars, with no real concessions on their side. He was also vague around the details of this $300 billion reconstruction fund that is included in the MOU, which has faced really sharp criticism

0: confusion exactly about how that fund will work. But the most extraordinary moment in J.D. Vance's press conference actually came when he responded to Israeli critics of the agreement. Have a listen to what he had to say.
1: Donald J. Trump is the only head of state in the entire world who is sympathetic to the nation of Israel at this moment in time. And he happens to be the head of state of the world superpower. If I was in the cabinet of the Israeli government, I might not be attacking the only powerful ally that I have anywhere left in the entire world.
2: Lauren, what about the criticism that this preliminary agreement's received inside the US?
0: Well, Donald Trump obviously angered a lot of his non-interventionist base when he started this war. Now he's managed to anger the hawks who think this is a really bad deal. Today we've heard from Republican Senator Roger Wicker, who's the chairman of the Armed Services Committee, and he said that basically this was worse than the deal struck under Obama and that the payoff under Obama's deal would now look like a pittance by comparison. We've also heard from Louisiana Republican Senator Bill Cassidy, who said Ronald Reagan would be rolling over in his grave, that this is the worst foreign policy blunder in decades. We've heard criticisms from Senator Tom Tillis, Senator John Cornyn, basically along the lines of that the US has given far too much away in return for far too little from Iran. Now, Donald Trump has obviously defended this deal. He's come out on Truth Social and slammed those opposition voices as fools who are either jealous, bad people, or stupid.
2: Lauren Day in Washington. Ukraine has launched its largest attack on Moscow since the start of the war in 2022, with almost 200 drones targeting sites across the Russian capital and injuring 17 people. Correspondent Cyan Valence is in London. Cyan, what did Ukraine target in Moscow?
3: Well, their main target was a major oil refinery that was in Moscow's southeast, and that's actually the second time it's been hit this week. And the Kremlin has banned Russians from sharing any vision online of Ukrainian drone strikes, but obviously some people just couldn't resist. And if you have seen any of the videos, they are incredible. One of them shows a drone flying into a fuel tank and it explodes with incredible force. The lid is literally blown off the tank and it's just engulfed in flames. And this is a really important refinery. It supplies around 40% of Moscow's petrol, about half of its diesel. It's still sort of unclear how much damage has been done to the refinery and so whether that will impact the fuel supply for the city. But it does have a psychological effect. And we understand that other buildings were damaged as well, at least one apartment building, an industrial facility and several private homes. Russian authorities are reporting 17 injuries. And Ukraine frequently launches drone attacks against Moscow. This isn't the first one, but most of them are intercepted by the air defence network. So this time was quite different, Mel.
2: So in the scheme of a war that's been going on for years, how significant is this attack?
3: Well, this is the largest drone attack that Ukraine has ever launched on Moscow. And the fact that so many drones got through Russia's defence system makes it really significant. It is a show of Ukrainian strength and of Russian weakness, because this is meant to be the most protected part of Russia. But more than 4 years after the full-scale invasion of Ukraine, it seems that the war is really hitting home. It's reaching Moscow in a way that, you know, has been hitting people in Kyiv for more than 4 years. And this is something that Ukraine has been doing. It targets energy infrastructure across the country, and it has resulted in fuel shortages. That might happen this time, but as I said, it's as much about psychological warfare. Earlier today, I spoke with John Loft. He's the head of foreign policy at the new Eurasian Strategy Centre, and he said ordinary Russians are really starting to feel the effects of this war.
4: The population is clearly becoming concerned and frustrated by this, and there are in some places of the country and where they've had repeated drone attacks, people are feeling that they really don't have, you know, adequate defences. And since this war was supposed to improve Russia's security, I think many people can see there is a big gap between what Putin is saying and what's actually happening.
2: Defence analyst John Loft there. So, Cyan, how is President Putin likely to respond?
3: Well, so far today, he's ignored it. He's at a summit with the leaders of several Asian countries, and he didn't even mention the strike, but he will often leave the initial responses to Kremlin spokespeople. Ukraine's President Volodymyr Zelensky has spoken, and he said he wants incidents like this to impact Putin, to come to

the table and sort of formulate a plan to finally end this war. But analysts say the most likely response to this latest attack is probably a large-scale missile and drone strike on Ukraine. So the war will grind on. But it's not business as usual. Ukraine has been turning the tables on Russia. The regime is still resilient, but you'll remember that incredibly uncomfortable meeting between US President Donald Trump, Vice President Vance, and Zelensky in the White House back in February last year.

0: violence in London. You're listening to AM, where it's 13 minutes past 8. The startup industry has welcomed the federal government's moves to exempt it from capital gains tax changes, pointing to the AI boom as a reason for special treatment for the sector. The coalition remains opposed, though, to the tax overhaul, and some critics argue the revised plan is overly complicated. Political reporter Samantha Dick has more.
1: For Judy Anderson-Firth, who co-chairs the Startup Network, Labor's overhaul of the capital gains tax system comes at a critical point in history.
2: AI's changed the game. So if we don't invest in technology and innovation as a core capability of Australia, we will be left behind as a global leader.
1: That's why she supports the government's decision to concede some ground on its cornerstone tax policy and announce a carve-out for startups and concessions for small businesses. It comes after 5 weeks of post-budget backlash.
2: If we don't invest now, that wave of technology disruption is going to pass us by.
1: Under the government's adjusted proposal, 2.7 million businesses would be eligible for a 50% discount on capital gains. That's because Labor has raised the proposed threshold from a turnover of $2 million per year to $10 million. Treasurer Jim Chalmers says he's satisfied with the outcome.
3: Something like 98% of all active businesses will now have access to those carve-outs and concessions.
1: The government also said it would consider further concessions for biotech startups, which develop new medical technology, such as cochlear implants or new tools to assist doctors performing surgeries. Rebecca Cassidy, chief executive of peak industry body AusBiotech, says she's pleased Labor's recognised the unique nature of health technology innovation.
4: Running clinical trials is an expensive activity, and it is long and precise, absolutely by necessity. These products are designed to help improve human health.
1: A new innovative business exemption will also be created specifically for startups, but only if they meet certain strict criteria backed up by business records. Independent member for Wentworth, Allegra Spender, says she applauds the government for taking on tax reform, but says the amendments announced yesterday risk making the system needlessly complicated.
5: And honestly, I think they should be considering if other more simple models that don't require sort of bureaucracy to assess whether they are innovative or not. I don't know if the government is the best judge, honestly, on whether a company is innovative or not.
1: Shadow Treasurer Tim Wilson made it clear the coalition is firmly against Labor's tax overhaul, even with the concessions.
6: Well, it's polishing a turd, to be frank.
1: His views are shared by some peak bodies, which argue the business community will still suffer under the new settings.
0: Samantha Dick. As political debate over immigration increases in fervour, new data from the ABS shows migration levels are at their lowest point in 4 years. The country's net overseas migration figure indicates 301,000 people settled in Australia in 2025, the lowest figure since 2022. The number is well down from the post-pandemic peak, but housing experts say the country still isn't building enough homes to house all the new arrivals. Oliver Gordon reports.
7: Net Overseas Migration, or the NOM, is the Australian Bureau of Statistics' official figure of migration.
8: It's the number of how many people are coming into Australia to live or moving out of Australia to live somewhere else.
7: Bedar Cho is the Bureau's head of demography.
8: We have seen the numbers of NOM come down since the pandemic. So at its peak, NOM was 555,800 people in the year ending September 2023. And our latest release is showing that NOM has come down to 301,000 people.
7: In recent months, the Federal Coalition has argued high immigration levels are a key driver of Australia's housing affordability crisis. Pauline Hanson's One Nation has also pointed to the volume of arriving migrants to explain the country's shortage of housing. The federal government concedes migration must be controlled to stay in line with housing supply, but has also warned cutting the migrant intake too deeply could derail the construction of new homes. Tom Devitt is a senior economist with the Housing Industry Association and says whatever the view, Australia isn't building enough homes to meet current population growth.

0: Growth demand.
1: We needed to build 250,000 homes last year, and around 170,000 were completed.
0: But The Economist says it's too simplistic to blame the housing crisis on the migrant intake alone.
1: Migration does add to housing demand, obviously, but it's not the cause of the housing crisis that we're in at the moment. That has been decades in the making. It's been building slowly over a number of decades, and that's because we haven't allowed and supported enough housing to be built over the last 20 years to meet demand that comes, and not just from migration. Demand also comes from income growth and the fact that Australians have been preferring smaller household sizes over time as well. So even completely in the absence of migration, we would still need to build a significant number of houses and apartments each year.
0: Some key markets like Melbourne and Sydney have started to see house prices come down in recent months. Tom Devitt is warning people against interpreting that downtick as the end of the housing unaffordability crisis.
1: We're still set over the next few years to not build enough housing to meet population growth and income growth and all other factors driving housing demand. So even with a number of markets going backwards this year in terms of prices, those price pressures will reemerge in subsequent years.
0: The new figures from the Bureau of Statistics show Australia's population grew by 1.5% in 2025, taking the official population to 27.8 million. Western Australia saw the fastest growth with an annual rise of 2.2%. Tasmania had the slowest growth over the 12-month period, with a 0.5% rise in its population.
2: Oliver Gordon. The National Audit Office has found significant deficiencies in the management of the Snowy 2.0 hydropower project, including that it's still not clear how much it will cost to complete and how long that will take. Snowy 2.0 is the nation's biggest renewable energy project, involving 27 kilometres of tunnelling to connect two reservoirs in the Snowy Mountains. The blunt report by the Audit Office also reveals the risks of more problems with costs, construction and geology are rated extreme by Snowy Hydro. Dennis Barnes is the CEO of Snowy Hydro. He joined me a short time ago. Dennis Barnes, thank you for speaking to AM this morning.
3: No problem.
2: You were responsible for the reset in 2023 that saw Snowy Hydro take on more of the financial risks. The Audit Office found that Snowy Hydro has not effectively held contractors to account for delivery. Do you take responsibility for the time and cost blowouts?
3: Well, absolutely. There's been some lessons learned through this audit. The Audit Office did actually say that the reset was needed and that the reset process was largely sound. What they found is that we could have transitioned to the new arrangement better, and we could have actually had better documentation and traceability. Importantly, what they've not said is that the oversight needs fundamental changes to deliver a governance or management approach. Absolutely, we take responsibility for the failings they've found. And I think in the report, you can see that we've already implemented changes to take those into account.
2: So there'll be no further changes to contractual arrangements as you are now looking at how to manage the current cost and time blowouts?
3: Well, if you look at the report, the reset was largely sound, and the contract structure we have in place is pretty typical of these large construction projects. If the project goes over time and budget, then the contractor does wear pain, and that's covered in the report in quite a bit of detail. We're obviously at that point soon where we are going to be uncomfortably close to our target date, but also we've announced 6 or 7 months ago that we would not finish this project for the pre-announced budget. So the contract accommodates that.
2: The Audit Office says the contractor has a forecast for when Snowy 2.0 will be completed, but that Snowy Hydro hasn't approved it because it's much later than it's meant to be delivered. Are you trying to force the contractor to meet the 2028 deadline?
3: Well, of course, our role is to get the contractor to meet the best date and cost that it can. And I won't quote page numbers in the report, but there is a table in the report that shows that the completion date as forecast does move quite considerably over time. So in December 2023, we thought we were going to be 400 days plus late. And in December 2024, we thought we were only going to be 100 days late. So you can see that with these complex mega projects, certainty is not always possible. You know, we've got 5,000 people, you know, large machinery, geology to deal with. But to your question, our job is to encourage, both by good relationship, but also by contract structure, that the contractor does better and hits the target date. And what we don't want to do is announce a date that then, you know, takes the pedal off the metal, if you know what I mean.
2: So is it fair to say Snowy Hydro is at loggerheads with its contract partner about this?
3: Oh, no, no. We're working collaboratively with Webuild. And I think you can see in the report that was not the case in 2022. The contractors were claiming that they could not finish the job. There was multiple claims on the table. It was actually a very adversarial situation. We've got the opposite going on now. We're both trying to deal with a very complex project in the middle of a national park. And we will be commercially strong in that relationship.
2: The audit office found the board's consideration wasn't sufficient when you went through the reset process and subsequent implementation of it, and that the direction by the board had been minimal. I realise this is perhaps awkward asking about your bosses, but did you find, as a matter of record, did you find your board incurious?
3: Oh, absolutely not. And one of the overarching comments I would make about the report is that it is largely going to the very high standard of evidence that the ANAO require. So how was it documented and how could you trace decisions? You can also see in the report that there's multiple governance structures. There was many, many meetings of the board. I, you know, if I'm being honest, they were sometimes too engaged

0: to listeners.
1: On a bushy hilltop, two dozen people are gathered around a large cross that looms over what remains of the old Forest River Mission near the northern tip of Western Australia. Ballingarra Chairman Ronnie Morgan is addressing the crowd.
2: This is a story for all of us. We need to share it. Take it in, understand it. Feel within yourself what had happened on this country.
1: The event is commemorating the centenary of the Forest River Massacre, which became a national scandal and triggered a royal commission that laid bare the brutal practices of police and pastoralists in northern Australia.
2: This is not a blame game. Stories like this need to be told in schools, need to be educated. These are true Australian stories as well.
1: 1926 was a violent time in the Kimberley region as white settlers clashed with local Aboriginal people over access to land, water and cattle. The catalyst for the massacre was the fatal stabbing of a pastoralist during a violent altercation with a local man named Lumbia. Lawyer Kate Ortey, who's published a book on the subject, says a heavily armed party led by police set off on horseback to catch the killer.
3: There were 11 people who could be clearly determined as having been killed and their bodies burnt. They went out there to find one man and they killed many more people who had nothing to do with it.
1: Ronnie Morgan's great-grandparents were living at the nearby mission at the time.
2: My great-grandfather and great-grandmother went back to the massacre site. They've seen some of the bodies that were burnt, got all them, put it together in a hessian bag, some were in skulls, and they buried them just under this bit of rubble here.
1: Murder charges laid against the police officers involved were dismissed by a magistrate who cited a lack of evidence. And to this day, some researchers question the number of deaths and the overall narrative. For the Ballingarra families, the commemoration is a chance to remember those who died. The surprise of the day, a speech by local WA Police Superintendent John Hendrickson.
4: The Forest River Massacre remains one of the most confronting chapters in the history of policing in Western Australia. From a policing perspective, it is important that we do not turn away from the truth. We are not proud of what occurred back in 1926.
5: The ceremony has just wrapped up and the immediate feedback from the people gathered here is that they're very impressed and quite shocked by the speech by WA Police because it's rare to have such acknowledgement.
2: I think it went really good, and I think it was after what we all want, a bit of closure. As dark as it is, bring it to the surface. Why hide it? Let's commemorate it, understand it, move forward with it, and come together as one Australia.
0: Ballingarra man Ronnie Morgan, ending that report by Erin Park. And that's AM for today. AM's executive producer is Michael Edwards. Today's program has been produced by Catherine Gregory. The associate producer is Barney Porter. And technical production by Kem White, Nick Drakoulis and Mark Cash. I'm Melissa Clark in Canberra. Thanks very much for being with me this morning. Have a safe and happy weekend. Right now, the time is 8:30.
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8: Morning to you. It's Friday, the 19th of June. Well, as you've heard, the federal government has done a major change on their capital gains tax plans. Well, I want to know from you, isn't this a good thing? Is it a good or a bad thing when governments change their mind or make amendments and tweaks? If you're a sailor and you're heading towards the rocks or the reef, you don't keep heading the same direction because you say it's my plan. You change direction. Isn't it a good thing when governments change their mind after getting feedback from the electorate? 1300 222 612 is the phone number, or you can send me a text 0467 922 612. After all, if you get a government that refuses to change their mind, isn't that what we call authoritarian? Authoritarians look good when they get elected and they hurt people after they're elected. So I want to know from you, the federal government has done a major change of direction or their mind around capital gains tax. There may be other things. Isn't that a good thing? Isn't that what you want from a government, any government? They listen to the public and they change direction. 1300 222 612 is the phone number, or send a text 0467 922 612. We'll look at that in a moment. But first of all, let's go to news headlines with Josh McIntosh. Josh, good morning to you.
9: Good morning, Steve. A Senate inquiry will begin in Canberra today, probing the 2023 Army helicopter crash off the

0: Queensland coast that killed four servicemen. The inquiry will look into why Commonwealth prosecutors decided not to charge defence over the crash, despite the National Workplace Health and Safety Investigator identifying two alleged criminal breaches. Next month marks 3 years since the fatal crash near Airlie Beach. Queensland's CFMEU inquiry has wrapped up its 11th week of public hearings in Brisbane. The probe into allegations of union misconduct has explored alleged financial issues and corruption involving the state branch. Two renowned UK-based criminologists gave evidence remotely yesterday. They determined, based on material presented during proceedings, the CFMEU operated a so-called governance organised crime group. Public hearings will resume next month. Overseas, and the United States has lifted its naval blockade of Iranian ports, with a memorandum of understanding aimed at ending the war in the Middle East now in effect. The parties have 60 days to negotiate a permanent end to the war, which will include the most intractable issues, including the future of Iran's nuclear program. And Steve, in soccer, FIFA World Cup host nation Canada lead Qatar 2-0. That match got underway about half an hour ago. Earlier this morning, Switzerland trounced 10 men Bosnia and Herzegovina 4-1, and Czechia and South Africa played out a 1-1 draw. Another host nation, Mexico, will face South Korea later this morning.
1: Josh, thank you very much.
0: Yes.
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3: Traffic. Watch out for a breakdown on the Ipswich motorway eastbound at the end of the Francis Street on-ramp through Goodna. The Ipswich motorway a bit under speed through the Darra-Oxley stretch for the eastbound. There's a breakdown on the Logan motorway westbound left shoulder before the Woogaroo Street overpass around Forest Lake. It is slowing a westbound through that area with that. We've got a breakdown to watch out for Beaudesert Road, the northbound right turning lane into Ryweena Road through Rocklea. There's also a crash in that area, Beaudesert Road near Granard Road, and a crash at Dakabin Alma Road after Old Gympie Road. Another crash at Robinson Road east near Kirby Road intersection, and we got that earlier breakdown on Newmarket Road, the eastbound right lane at Lamont Road through Wilston. The M1 is slowing up into Slacks Creek for the northbound. I'm Mark Dransfield from ATN with all the latest 612 ABC Brisbane traffic.
4: Good on you, Mark. 20 degrees in Brisbane right now. Bayside 18, Ipswich 17, Logan City 19, Moreton Bay 18 degrees, the Gold Coast 19, the Sunshine Coast 17 degrees. So you've heard the news. You would have seen the Treasurer on 7:30 last night on ABC TV. So my question for you is today, is it a good or a bad thing when governments change their mind or make amendments and tweaks to their policy position? The government's been accused of backing down or flipping after announcing a capital gains tax carve-outs for small business and start-up companies. Now, this is something that Treasurer Jim Chalmers denied. He spoke with Sarah Ferguson on 7:30 last night.
5: Well, we said on budget night, we've said ever since, that it's entirely normal when you're implementing big, ambitious tax reforms like we are, that there is consultation on the implementation details. We've been doing that in a genuine way and in good faith, and we announced some of the outcome of that consultation today.
4: Treasurer, Federal Treasurer Jim Chalmers. So is it a good thing when governments change their mind after receiving feedback or blowback, whatever you like to call it? But in other words, they're not hardline or they're not authoritarian. In my mind, if we take democracy seriously, don't we want a democratic government to listen to feedback or blowback, however you want to frame it, and change direction? Otherwise, if they don't do that, you could legitimately call them authoritarian. In other words, a government that says, it's my way or the highway, I'm right and you're wrong. But you're the voter. What do you think? 1300 222 612 is the phone number. Or you can send me a text 0467 922 612.
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3: Mornings with Steve Austin.
4: So after weeks of sustained criticism that's taken place, the changes mean that 2.7 million businesses with an annual turnover of up to $10 million will be eligible for a 50% concession on capital gains tax, up from the existing $2 million threshold. This is Treasurer Jim Chalmers again.
5: What we announced yesterday means that 100% of the 2.7 million active small businesses in this country will have access to carve-outs and concessions, and something like 98% of active businesses overall. And that's because we've consulted in a meaningful, genuine way, but also in the way that we flagged at budget time. It's not unusual at all for governments making significant tax changes to consult, to bed down the implementation details and then to legislate that in multiple pieces of legislation, and that's what we're doing.
4: Treasurer Jim Chalmers just this morning, to get the bill through federal parliament, it needs the support of the Greens, who hold the balance of power in the Senate. This is Greens leader, Queensland Senator Larissa Waters.
1: Now, we'll have a look at those details and we will factor in those carve-outs to our decision-making. The Prime Minister's happy to keep in place the same tax settings where people with 10, 50 or 100 investment properties get to rip off the taxpayer. Well, I don't call that reform. And we've seen yet more changes this morning. So we'll take a look at those and that will factor into our decision-making.
4: Greens leader Larissa Waters. The federal opposition leader, Angus Taylor, who happens to be in Brisbane at the moment but was unavailable to join us, wants the federal government to go further and dump the state the federal budget entirely, including taxes on property.
6: This budget is in chaos. It is in tatters because the government simply got it wrong from the start. No point going on with these carve-outs. Scrap it. Scrap the bill. Start the budget again.
4: So that's the politics. The move follows complaints from business groups, leaders and lobby groups that changes to the capital gains tax discount would discourage investment. Now, in just a moment, I'm going to bring you David Boyer, who is a fellow chartered accountant at the Access Group. I spoke with him when it was first announced, and I asked him a very pointed question deliberately. Let me jog your memory.
7: This has been sort of prepared as almost like a war on the wealthy, war on the elderly, even war on what's seen as trust fund kids. You hear the word trust and you think classic Range Rovers and Polo Ralph Lauren, but trusts are used by the cafe down the street for asset protection because they're risky businesses.
4: And farmers, apparently.
7: Very popular for farmers. A farmer's potentially heavily impacted by CGT if they sell their farms in a year's time.
4: Is this a war on capitalism?
7: I think the government's made their agenda very clear. You know, accountants are talking like the way to get ahead is to go get a government job or work on the big build, work for the NDIS. I'm not sure it's a war on capitalism, but geez, you wouldn't want to be an ambitious person in Australia.
4: David Boyer is a fellow chartered accountant at the Access Group. David Boyer, for those of us who don't live and breathe business, how do you see the changes flagged by the federal government? Morning to you again.
8: Good morning, Steve. Complex, complex, complex. And with complexity comes confusion, lack of trust, rising costs. Complex for accountants, increased costs for people trying to comply with the rules, and increased risk for accountants who recently became governed by harsher laws and results in response to the PwC scandal under the tax, the TASA Act, the Tax Services Act. And under that act, if accountants aren't competent in delivering a service, they're at risk. Complexity makes it hard to be good at something, Steve.
4: Nevertheless, this is your specialty. This is your area. This is why you earn the big bucks as an accountant and do the hard university work.
8: And the big bucks are going to flow in because this will be expensive to comply with. I'll give you a small taste of how much complexity is in this. The headline is that access to CGT concessions are going from $2 million to $10 million.
4: Yep.
8: That's a good thing. That $2 million limit came in 1999. It covers a lot less small businesses than it did in 1999 just because of inflation. But it's good that that goes up. Those CGT concessions are quite complex. There's about six or seven steps involved, and one of those steps is called a net asset test. So you don't just need to turn over less than 10 mil. You also need to have net assets of less than 6 mil, and that's across potentially connected entities and family groups. If you've had a business that's turning over that upper threshold, 5 to 10 mil, it's very likely that you're going to not pass that test and not access these concessions. And this is what practicing accountants see all the time. On the one hand, the business qualifies because of its turnover, but it doesn't because of other stages of the test to access that 50% CGT concession for small businesses. Now, if people are still listening, good on you. This is complex. And this just adds to it.
4: All right, discretionary trusts. It's not as clear. How do you see the discretionary trust framework? Because you were very concerned about it, as you heard in the audio that I played when I spoke with you some time back, just after the federal budget.
8: You've played that last time I came back as well. We're getting good mileage. There's no change. Based on yesterday, there's no change to discretionary trust. There's changes to testamentary trust.
4: Testamentary trust. I'm sorry. My apologies.
8: These trusts, and where, what's the difference? Often these trusts are used by some of our best Australians to put a certain amount of money in Prosperity to provide to charities and make donations to charitable causes. And they were unfortunately caught up in the original changes. And I think it's a good thing that they've been carved out, because we want to encourage our best Australians to leave their legacy to charitable purposes.
4: All right. There are two classes of small business, which makes it more complicated. Will they benefit from that? I mean, in my mind, the federal government has shown that, okay, they've changed their position, and you want a government to be responsive to public feedback or blowback, however you want to frame it. You want a federal government in a democracy to be responsive. And it looks like the federal government is trying to be responsive. Even if they've made a mistake in the first place, now they're trying to fix that. So how will these change? You've told me about the red tape drama. Is it getting in a better direction for people that want to be entrepreneurial, start up businesses or run small businesses, or for that matter, run charities and have some sort of attempt at a tax deductibility?
8: My personal view is no. I think the complexity for small business just makes it too hard. We do have two classes of small business now. If you're an innovative business, in inverted commas, you have access to the 50% discount. But if you're not an innovative business, you won't. What's the definition of an innovative business? There's a discussion paper, and the Treasury's had a crack at defining it. It's ripe for abuse. But why is that fair? Why is somebody who does something in inverted commas innovative get a much better tax outcome than most small businesses who are in Australia are service businesses, hospitality businesses? In my original comments, I said that we're looking at to having a class warfare. I didn't expect that to be on different business types, but that's where we are. And I've got to wonder, Steve, many listeners might remember, and you might remember, that after the announcement, a meme went wild of small businesses introducing their new 40% business partner, Anthony Albanese. It went so wild that senior people in the Labor Party suggested that it might be breaching and infringing on Anthony Albanese's IP.
4: Well, it was partly misleading, though, wasn't it? I mean, it was partly, like all memes, it only had an element of truth. It wasn't entirely truthful.
8: Well, it is. A meme is, I suppose, designed to have a little bit of humour in it and do that Australianism of not taking things too seriously. But I wonder if this is the first time we've had a law amended because of a meme, because those memes came from tech people. And tech people are the ones that are going to benefit from the carve-out. So your question, and I had this conversation with my friends, what's the difference between consultation, between lobbying, listening and change? What's the difference? Isn't this all just part of a functioning democracy? And I suppose the answer is, at what time does it happen? Shouldn't the consultation happen before you make such broad sweeping changes? Because it's left a lot of people confused and angry. And as the polls suggest, it's caused some political damage for the Labor Party.
4: The claims of a death tax by default were bandied around after these changes. How do you see that today? Has that changed at all for you?
8: It's so complex. I haven't gotten to the testamentary trust changes yet.
4: Okay.
8: I don't have a view yet on that one. But there's a long-held belief that there are some people in Treasury that do want to introduce a death tax similar to the UK into Australia. We'll have to wait for more information on that one.
4: All right. So overall, you don't sound that positive about these changes, despite the... I mean, it's pretty tough for a federal government to make such a dramatic back down or turnaround. My thinking is, well, that's what you want from a democratic government. You want them to be prepared to change their position once they get feedback. Now, it might have been perfect, but none of us are perfect. At least they've made a change. But you don't sound that positive about the change because of its potential complexity, which is still yet to be tested on the floors of both chambers of federal parliament in Canberra.
8: I think it's a back down in headline, but not in detail. The amount of people who actually benefit from this are still very small, but predominantly these innovative businesses. The increase of the 2 mil to 10 mil sounds fantastic, but most small businesses, many, will still fail to meet that test. And I'm not sure that's been thought out in Treasury modelling on that. There were mistakes in the modelling in the original draft explanatory memorandum, so I don't know how much work they've put into this one. So sometimes I think that we get a change because the soundbite sounds good, but in practice it doesn't actually improve the lives of anybody involved in the rule.
4: The Treasurer, Jim Chalmers, says with the change, according to him, 2.7 million Australian businesses will benefit. Can you speak to that at all?
8: The 2.7 small million businesses, only about 750,000 employees.

0: anyone. So a huge majority of them do benefit, but those businesses are also so small that they often don't have an ability to be sold. For example, an Uber driver is counted, who's got an ABN, is counted in that 2.7. He's never going to sell his Uber business. So again, it's a number that sounds fantastic, but who is the composition of that? It's the 700,000 who are the serious employers, the people taking the risk, the people doing the innovation, and a portion of those won't meet the $6 million net asset turnover when they hit their CGT event.
1: So it sounds to me like the only upside rule is that the chartered accountants will get a lot more work.
0: They will get a lot more work, and I hope and I encourage accountants out there to increase your fees, and people might not like hearing that, but there's so much extra time accountants need to spend training to learn this, and the increased complexity in the law increases their chances of giving the wrong advice and having somebody complain against them, potentially losing their licence, damaging their reputation. And for accountants, being the accountant is a huge part of our identity. We're really proud of it. We like being the community accountant. So I see risk, and I think on all of the social media forums I've been on the last 24 hours, there's near consensus on that.
1: Thanks for your time once again.
0: Thank you.
1: David Boyer, fellow chartered accountant at the Access Group. 1300 222 612 is the phone number. Keen to get your thoughts on the change by the federal government. Is it a good thing that they've listened and they've reacted, they've responded? David Boyer is concerned about the complexity and what it means for accountants and their clients, but I'd love to know what you think. You give me a call or send me a text.
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3: Traffic.
4: A crash is being tidied up on the Gateway Motorway southbound after the Deegan deviation through Deegan area. It is flowing at speed right through to town, though, and even on the south side, northbound of the Gateway through to Carindale, pretty much back to speed. We've got a crash also being tidied up at Richlands, Archerfield Road at Azalea Street intersection. A car fire being looked after at Alimba, just north of Caboolture, Steve Irwin Way near Donnybrook Road, and an earlier breakdown on the Logan Motorway eastbound at Lane 2 before Logan Lee Road through Logan Lee. The Logan Motorway pretty much flowing at speed right the way through. Ipswich Motorway a little bit under speed eastbound through the Darra-Oxley stretch, and the Centenary Highway still a busy run inbound into that Jindalee Bridge, although not as heavy as usual. I'm Mark Jansfield from ATN with all the latest 612 ABC Brisbane traffic.
1: Good on you, Mark. Thank you so much. In just a moment, Logan ratepayers are up in arms about recent flood mapping and insurance premiums. We'll look again at that story.
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1: 11 to 9, news at 9. My name's Steve Austin. Good to have you along this Friday morning. Earlier this month, a special meeting of Logan City Council formally received an independent review of the council's flood mapping for the Albert and Logan Rivers. The review followed a flood of complaints from owners who said their homes, which had never flooded, were included in the new flood maps. Logan City Councillor Lisa Bradley was asked, will the changes cause insurance premiums to lower for ratepayers? She said,
5: the information that council has is that no, council changing its flood mapping won't have a direct impact on individuals' insurance premiums.
1: The review prepared by interstate consultancy Restore Blue Advisory Services found some flood levels associated with a 1% annual chance of flooding in populated downstream urban areas, quote, may have been overestimated by approximately 1 metre or more, end of quote. The Logan City Mayor, John Raven, told me recently on the morning's program that when it comes to residents' flood insurance premiums,
6: the issue with insurance, Steve, is that across the state we're seeing insurance premiums go up massively, and that's in response to the disasters we're seeing. That's not just happening in Logan. And when I've been speaking to insurers, because I've been advocating on behalf of residents, most of them say to me, look, those rare and extreme floods weren't having a significant impact on premiums anyway, sort of less than a cent in most cases, because they know that it's more than a 1 million chance per year that it'll happen.
1: Mayor John Raven. The Logan Ratepayers Association does not accept these arguments. As evidence to this is the fact that the council has had to implement not one, but three separate temporary local planning instruments, TLPIs as they're known, an emergency method to make changes without needing consultation. Brett Ragus, formerly of the State Planning Department, a former federal MP and now spokesperson for the Logan Ratepayers Association, explained to me why.
7: Well, look, Stephen, we've for a long time said to council that the core data, what they're basing all of their assumptions and planning on, is not right. And we took this a long time ago. We tried to play it down the line, communicate with council, lay out our case, but council simply refused to speak to us. I mean, the CEO, we've written letters to the CEO and the mayor. Basically, they said, look, the process is the process. There's public comment. There's, you know, the normal briefs we can give council, but they wouldn't talk to us. We can explain the issues that we're talking about. And I guess the fact that we're going towards an inquiry now is we've exhausted every avenue to sit down with these guys and explain where the problems are, because they've gone ahead and made some, you know, cosmetic changes in terms of titles and numbers, but the reality is it doesn't change the effect of the core data in those maps.
1: There was a public consultation period. Did the Logan Ratepayers Association make a comment or make a submission?
7: Yes, we did, and so did 4,000 other people, and I believe there's an enormous amount of data that was provided. Now, council are telling us now, and look, I'm comfortable that the process takes as long as it has to take. We're told now that they're only halfway through. That was their comments through those 4,000 submissions. We do know that a lot of people put a lot of information about historical flood heights. Look, the easiest way to understand this is if you look at what the plan has said now in terms of flood heights and what the highest flood recorded in Logan, there's massive differences, and the differences don't equate to anything logical, nor does it equate to what happens in Gold Coast or Brisbane. If you leave Logan City, you know, you're a metre and a half underwater, you hit the Gold Coast and you're a metre and a half out of the water. The same river, the same water system. So we know the data is wrong. We're now calling on this inquiry because we've exhausted every other opportunity to get some common sense in this.
1: So what's your evidence that the data is wrong other than anecdote, Brett Ragoose?
7: Oh, it's not anecdotal at all. This is the issue. This is the sort of thing that council's saying about our information. We have people, planners and other hydrologists, who drill down on this data, and we can tell you exactly, and this conversation is too lengthy, but we can tell you that they haven't mapped the waterways and streams, and they admit that because they need to spend more money. What that means is that they take a flood height and, ignoring that a creek exists, a runoff exists, or some other method of emptying that water from an area or a property. So they map on top of that. The other thing that they've done is that they've taken ultimate development. In other words, they're saying that by 2100, every inch of Logan will be developed and there'll be no essential water soaking into the ground. It's all runoff. Now, for a number of reasons, that's 2100. And you say, well, okay, if in 2100 that does exist, which I don't believe it will, the problem is they're using those maps right now, right this minute. They're on the view that the 100% of the land mass in Logan is developed, and the water effect is quite different to land that's probably only 20% developed at this time.
1: So you've used qualified hydrologists in this area to look and say they think that the modelling is flawed.
7: We haven't used the hydrologists per se. They're planners.
1: Okay, planners. Sorry.
7: Planners and people who have experience, but it's not actually the mapping or the hydrology itself. It's the assumptions that are built on that data. In other words, you can't. It doesn't matter how much water falls or what amount of runoff. If you're not showing and mapping the waterways and the runoffs, if you're not mapping the so-called floor height of buildings, if you're not mapping, they're mapping dams as part of a watercourse, which essentially aren't. So in other words, they're saying the height of a dam forms the height of a flood level.
1: This seems to be fairly straightforward to me in terms of public comment. Why wouldn't the chief executive of Logan City Council or the mayor of Logan Council, John Raven, just meet with you and see just in case the modelling is flawed? Why is that not happening? Do you know?
7: I think there's a major issue that there's legal problems that exist if they've made some decisions the last 18 months or 2 years under this TLPI that has caused people's insurance hikes from 1,400 to 17,000. There's a financial cost. And if they are proved to be wrong, I think this is what they're trying to cover. So am I into conspiracies? No, but I believe that they've identified the errors a long time ago, and they've now put three TLPIs, unprecedented. And I should say, Stephen, I was a planning advisor to the planning minister well before I got into politics. So I know planning. And I'm telling you, the work, the assumptions and the unprecedented third TLPI is saying there's a problem. They know what it is. They're not admitting to it. And I think they don't want to meet with us because clearly they might give up something that's is not good to their outcome.
1: TLPI being temporary local planning instrument. And as a former advisor to state government, you say that's unusual in any city, in any council case, let alone this Logan. Okay.
7: Absolutely, look, and it's an emergency. Now, they have changed them a little bit over the years, but it's an emergency procedure to say they've discovered something that's wrong, either on a fire overlay or something. So it's a temporary emergency, right?
1: Yeah.
7: They've now used three of them. Because you've got to remember the TLPI means that there's not public consultation required, nor do they have to listen to people like us saying, you know, it allows them to make the changes and then go out with a final plan saying we fixed an error. So we've got to take it in good faith that they fixed the error. They're using these TLPIs the wrong way. And this is a procedural fairness someone may have mentioned to you. They have broken the rules under state planning, under the Act, and it is essentially unlawful what they're doing. So that's the other side of it, you know.
1: My guest is Brett Ragus, spokesperson for the Logan Ratepayers Association. This is 612 ABC Brisbane. So you're concerned that because of the now third temporary local planning instrument, that people's insurance levies or insurance bills are being wrongly measured by the Insurance Council of Australia when the insurers work off the Logan City Council flood mapping data.
7: That's exactly right. And while the mayor himself denied that they use that data, the Insurance Council of Australia say they use that data, and the CEO in a letter to us admitted that they use that. So there's some contradiction there, and that's what we're questioning. There is a problem. There's something that's not being admitted to, and that's why we've gone to every extent. And yes, if the CEO turned around tomorrow and said to us, let's meet, if the mayor wanted to meet with us, we would explain exactly where these problems are. I think they already know it. That's the problem. The mayor said at one stage that the insurance companies are making it up, and the insurance companies, he'll go out and challenge them, and he'll go out and you know, he'll make them change. That's just a nonsense. The Insurance Council are a professional organisation that advise their members based on the risk in any insurance situation. They're receiving maps from Logan City Council that tell them there's a risk that they cannot prove up at the end of the day.
1: Brett Ragus, thanks for your time.
7: Thank you, Steve.
1: Brett Ragus is spokesperson for the Logan Ratepayers Association. We've been trying to contact the Logan City Council but have not been successful getting someone to contact us about this. I'll keep in touch and we'll get more on this for you. I asked you the question, if a government changes their position, isn't that a good thing? This is what you want. It's called democracy. A government listens and acts or changes their direction. Andrew Zilmer says, shouldn't we do the community consultation before a policy is designed? In a perfect world, yes, Andrew, probably. Marie of Landsborough says, changing laws for the better because of public outcry is a government's job. Labor does it well and has many times over, says Marie. Another listener says, isn't listening to the people democracy working? Government is not and never should be set and forget. I'll take your calls and read more of your messages on this after the 9 o'clock news.
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8: Newly appointed Lions co-captain Josh Dunkley.
9: Brisbane Broncos star Payne Haas says he's determined to...
10: Alan bought a field right here in Albion. You could say they did it in a canter.
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11: ABC News. Good morning, I'm Maria Hatzakis. Two people have escaped a fire that's destroyed a house in Rockhampton in central Queensland. Joshua McIntosh reports.
12: The blaze broke out at the two-storey home on Beak Street in Coongal about 3:30 this morning. It took eight crews about 2 hours to extinguish the fire. Two residents escaped before emergency services arrived. Fire station officer Chris Herman says smoke alarms alerted them.
13: So this is a good reminder that smoke alarms do save lives. There were sounding smoke alarms on arrival, and that is what woke up the residents.
12: Investigators will examine the scene today to work out what sparked the fire.
11: The Federal Treasurer denies a backlash to his budget prompted his back down on key parts of the government's tax overhaul. The government has announced more businesses will now get capital gains tax concessions, while proposed changes to discretionary testamentary trusts won't go ahead. Jim Chalmers says the government always expected a campaign against the tax shake-up.
14: When you deliver real change like this, economic reform, particularly tax reform, it's always contested. It's always contentious. There'll always be the usual partisan scare campaigns.
11: Benjamin Netanyahu says Israel's maintaining its important relationship with the United States as pressure over its conduct in Lebanon intensifies. His Middle East correspondent, Matthew Doran.
15: In a speech in the occupied West

0: Bank Mr. Netanyahu spoke of Israel's achievements during the war with Iran, fought alongside the US. He's been very keen to avoid public criticism of the deal struck by Washington and Tehran to end the war, even as frustration boils over in Israeli government ranks. The key issue is Lebanon, which is covered by the deal, demanding an end to fighting on all fronts. Mr. Netanyahu says Israel will forge its own path while respecting the US, as he insisted Israeli forces would remain in southern Lebanon to protect Israel from the Iranian-backed militant group Hezbollah. More Israeli strikes in the country were recorded overnight. Matthew Doran, ABC News, Jerusalem.
1: An investigation by the ABC has found an Australian company running the world's biggest artificial intelligence pornography site could be breaking laws against child sexual exploitation material. Josh Robertson has this exclusive report.
2: The website Our Dream allows users to create AI companions for uncensored interactions. It's run by Australian company Coreflow, which says it has more than 20 million customers. But the site features female characters that appear 15 years or younger. According to an ABC investigation, backed by an age estimation tool used by law enforcement, retired Queensland Detective John Rouse told the ABC's Background Briefing podcast it was legally obliged to report what it found to police.
3: Based on what you've described, this would constitute a criminal offence at both state and federal level.
2: The company says it has zero tolerance for unlawful content. Queensland Police are investigating.
1: Vote counting's underway in the north of England, where the results of a by-election there could determine who becomes the UK's next Prime Minister. Europe correspondent Mazoe Ford reports from Makerfield.
4: The Makerfield by-election has largely been a two-horse race between Labour's Andy Burnham and Robert Kenyon of the right-wing anti-immigration party Reform UK. After 15 hours of voting across the constituency, ballots are now being counted. Polls predicted a narrow victory for Mr. Burnham. If he does win, he plans to mount a leadership challenge against the unpopular Labour Prime Minister Sir Keir Starmer, who's been plagued by a series of missteps and scandals, as well as disastrous local election results for Labour last month. The former Health Minister Wes Streeting says he'd also join the contest. Mazoe Ford, ABC News, Makerfield.
1: In soccer, Canada leads Qatar 3-0 at halftime in their FIFA World Cup clash in Vancouver. Earlier this morning, Switzerland beat Bosnia and Herzegovina 4-1. Czechia and South Africa played out a 1-1 draw. To the weather for Queensland, cloudy with rain at times in the state's west, isolated showers in eastern districts and the central interior, mostly sunny elsewhere. Cairns 28, Townsville 27, Mackay 25, Rockhampton 26, Bundaberg 23, Mount Isa 18. In the state southeast, partly cloudy with just a slight chance of a shower. Brisbane and Ipswich 25, Logan and the Gold Coast 24 degrees, the Sunshine Coast a top of 23, Toowoomba 20. 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
7: 5 past 9, 1300 222 612 is the phone number. Isn't it a good thing when a government changes their mind? My thinking is that irrespective of what the policy is, if a government refuses to change their mind, that's what I would call an authoritarian government, where they say, no, it's my way or no way. And you don't want that in a democracy. You want a government to, when the circumstances change or the feedback comes in that changes your view, you want them to change their position. Now, I know it makes it a bit confusing, but nevertheless, isn't that democratic accountability? Authoritarians look attractive before they're elected, but they damage people after they're elected when they say, no, it's my way. This is what I was going to do. Now, in my mind, a federal government of any colour, of any political persuasion, changing their mind after public feedback is a positive, isn't it? 1300 222 612 is a phone number. Or you can send a text 0467 922 612. Still to come this half hour, the acting independent officer of the independent assessor, head Charlie Conn, is my guest.
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5: Traffic.

0: And Energex power outage is affecting traffic lights around Foxwell Road at Creek Road through Coomera. We've got a crash being tidied up at Beenleigh George Street at the Boundary Street roundabout. Also a crash at Bars Scrub on Gardner Road near Logan River Road. And a breakdown at Bald Hills Linkfield Road, the eastbound left shoulder before Lacey Road. The vehicle's partly in the bike lane, so watch out for that. We've also got a crash being tidied up on the Gateway Motorway southbound direction after the Deegan deviation through Deegan. The Gateway is flowing nicely on the north side, and on the south side it's also at speed in both directions. Ipswich Motorway has eased off nicely, a little bit under speed through the Oxley stretch for the eastbound, and the Centenary Highway still slowing a fraction into that Jindalee Bridge for the inbound run. I'm Mark Dransfield from ATN with all the latest 612 ABC Brisbane traffic.
1: Mark, thank you. 21 degrees in Brisbane right now, Bayside Suburbs 19. Ipswich City 19 degrees, Logan City 21 degrees, Redcliffe 18 degrees, the Gold Coast 21, the Sunshine Coast 20 degrees. Just a note that I won't be with you for the next couple of weeks. The boss has asked me to take a couple of weeks holiday, so I'll be away for the next couple of weeks, but back with you after that. Now, let me read you a couple of messages quickly. Paul from Brisbane says, Steve, I think it would be much better if the government did its research first rather than trying to adjust after buggering it up in the first place. Understand that, Paul. Thank you very much. Fiona of Regency Down says, Steve, I completely agree with you, the tax changes. This is sensible change the government is making, says Fiona of Regency Downs. I use the little anecdote about if you're sailing and you're sailing onto the rocks or the reef, no wise captain says, we're keeping this course because this is the course I set. Of course you change course. You don't want to hit the rocks or the reef. Ian from the Gold Coast says, Steve, when a skipper plots a course directly to the rocks and only changes direction when the rocks begin to scrape the keel, does the skipper have enough experience to plot a course in the first place, says Ian of the Gold Coast. Touché, Ian. You took my little story and wound it around. This is the Proclaimers. I'm going to be on 612 ABC Brisbane.

0: Is that not the best beer-drinking pub song you've ever heard? I reckon that's three beers in, you start to sing that at the top of your voice if it comes on the jukebox or something. That's the Proclaimers. And I'm going to be 500 miles. I interviewed the Proclaimers a number of years ago, and they told me that they've lived off the earnings of that one song for most of their career. I think they've got two hits. I'm On My Way was the other one, and it's basically set them up for life. And the rest of their songs you probably don't even know, but they tour the world singing it. And of course, everyone asks for I'm Gonna Be 500 Miles. 612 ABC Brisbane is throwing open our doors again for Brisbane Open House on Saturday, the 18th of July. That's next month. About a month from now, you'll get to see inside our TV studios and radio studios, meet some of your favourite radio and TV presenters. If you're lucky, if they put their heads up from behind a database or a console, you might even see an online person. But don't expect them to talk, because no one in online talks. They'll top line it or send text messages, you know, because they're online people. We've also got some special guests dropping in across the day. Lisa Miller from Master Dogs. Lisa, star of radio and TV. Backroads, Lee Sales from Australian Story. And weatherman Nate Byrne will be here. But to come along, we have to get some idea of numbers, because we often get swamped by a couple of thousand people and we can't handle it. Then you come along and get a little bit upset that you didn't get the chance to see everything you wanted to see. So text Open House to 0467 922 612 and we'll send you all the back the details that you need. Well, let's go to the issue as it was announced by the state government. It might be allegations of a mayor being bullied or bullying. It might be a councillor who's named in state parliament. It's even been, actually, a Noosa councillor who entered a reality TV program. The Office of the Independent Assessor is an agency which is tasked with overseeing the conduct of mayors and councillors across 77 local government regions. Now, the state government has announced an inquiry to be led by the Local Government Small Business and Customer Service Committee of Parliament. It will examine the operation and effectiveness of the OIA and the Councillor Conduct Tribunal and consider if any changes are needed to the Local Government Act. This is Minister Anne Lay, who spoke to me recently.
1: Well, look, I'm sure that it will have a really broad remit in going out there, and the Parliamentary Committee will be consulting with mayors and councillors. The community are able to put forward suggestions as well, and we welcome that, because this is an opportunity to have a genuine review to make sure that the complaints framework is operating efficiently and it is not putting undue burden on ratepayers.
0: Local Government Minister Anne Lay. The acting independent assessor is Charlie Cohn. Charlie Cohn is currently tasked with assessing if any local government laws are broken. And I believe this is your first ever radio interview, Charlie, so thanks for coming in. Welcome to the bear pit.
2: Thank you. Good morning, Steve.
0: Radio's a very human medium, man. It's not a bear pit. Now, I was surprised to learn, though, you've been acting in the role since 2018. That's an awful long period of time to not be permanently entrenched. Is there a reason why?
2: I've only been acting in the role for nearly 12 months now. Since the incumbent Bronwyn Blagoff became the Director General of the department.
0: Oh, okay, I got my facts wrong, sorry. So you've been acting in the role for 12 months.
2: Correct.
0: Okay, my apologies. Well, now you are faced with a local government review. Welcome to the party.
2: Yes.
0: So what does the review mean by the parliament for you?
2: Look, I've been with the OIA since it was established in 2018 as the deputy, and we've been an evolving organisation since then. So we've been through inquiries and reviews in the past, and our last one was in 2022. So I think it's a good time for us to have another look under the bonnet and see how we're operating.
0: Why do you exist in the first place?
2: Look, I think it's important that communities have the confidence that there's an independent oversight agency that they can go to when it comes to the conduct of councillors in Queensland. I think they have to have the confidence of integrity of their councillors, because council

0: that deal with multi-billions of dollars worth of decisions every year, and they manage about $177 billion worth of assets. So I think an oversight agency is very important.
1: I've been around long enough to know when you didn't exist. Yep. In my mind, that's the job of ratepayers, you know, people who vote them in or out. It's often the first experience that someone who gets elected has with, you know, being a government or having some sort of governance role. Isn't that the role of ratepayers? Why do we need this sort of arbitrator to override what the ratepayers have elected?
0: There's always been a form of body that dealt with councillor conduct before we existed.
1: Mm-hmm. What was that called, can you recall?
0: It was through the department, and CEOs of local governments dealt with complaints a lot as well.
1: Yep.
0: But I think it's important that an independent agency, that people have confidence that we're independent from local governments and from the department, and we're making independent and consistent decisions across the state.
1: How is the Office of the Independent Assessor different from the Councillor Conduct Tribunal?
0: Essentially, the tribunal is part of the framework, but they are basically the tribunal that make decisions when we refer a councillor's conduct to them to decide, is it misconduct, is it not?
1: So you look at whether there's the breach of the Act, and if you think there's potential for it, it gets passed on to the tribunal.
0: Correct, that's right.
1: For some sort of sanction of some kind or advice or recommendation.
0: Yep.
1: I was always surprised when that Noosa councillor some years back went on a reality TV program called The Bachelorette.
0: Yes.
1: And it wound it up in your lap. And I thought, Nick off, what's it got to do with you guys, what happens on reality TV? You know, it's up to the Noosa, you know, electors or people who voted this person to vote him in or out, you know, and they can have a say on his role, his conduct on a reality TV program. I saw that as regulatory overreach. Yeah. Can you explain that one to me? I've never understood that one.
0: Yeah, I don't feel comfortable talking about individual councillors or former councillors, but...
1: And there's the evidence there, former councillor, isn't it?
0: Yes.
1: I mean, the electors did what the electors do, you know.
0: Yes.
1: Yeah.
0: There's, I think it's important that there's an agency that oversights the conduct of councillors, and if the conduct may diminish the standing of a local government, I think it's important there's an independent body that assesses it.
1: Mm-hmm.
0: In that matter, we received about 160 complaints from residents about the conduct. So I think there was an expectation that we would have a look at that.
1: Okay. I know that people may have written to you, but I would have said, yes, well, you need to complain to the producers of the reality TV program, you know, because he wasn't saying unpleasant things, you know, in council chamber or to council employees or to ratepayers. He was saying it on a reality TV show. But anyhow, yep. I'll move on. The Anne Lay seemed to indicate that there are a growing number of complaints currently about councils or councillors in Queensland. How significant? Can you put some flesh on the bone of that for me, please?
0: So year on year, we get about 1,000 complaints about councillor conduct. I think what's pleasing is that there's been a 30% reduction in complaints this financial year to date. So I think...
1: Why is that? That's good news, isn't it?
0: Yeah, we generally see when... after an election, the new councillors are learning the role and things might go wrong and we do hear complaints,
1: okay,
0: a bit of a spike. We're now into the later part of an election term. So the complaints are coming down. But I think only 10% of those complaints will be investigated by us.
1: Okay. What are the majority of complaints that are worthy of investigation? What sort of categories are they?
0: So we only investigate misconduct, so that'll be...
1: What's misconduct under the terms of the Act that you're responsible for?
0: Right, it's making decisions when a councillor has a conflict of interest or influencing decisions. It's improperly influencing decisions when they've got a conflict of interest,
1: mm-hmm,
0: or performing in a way that's not honest or not impartial, those sorts of things, or leaking confidential information. They're the types of things that we might investigate.
1: And how many complaints have you had this year? I'm sorry, you said.
0: To date, 650.
1: And about 10% of those, so 65 of those, will be formally investigated.
0: That's right.
1: And if the Office of the Independent Assessor determines, yes, there's a problem here, you will pass it on to the Councillor Conduct Tribunal.
0: Yes, about 2% end up going to the tribunal.
1: And they apply some sort of sanction of some kind.
0: They determine whether it's misconduct and then apply a sanction if appropriate.
1: The red

0: Hobart's mayor, Joss Mitchell, has gone on leave because she's felt she's being bullied and hasn't named any individuals. But have you looked at that?
1: I don't want to talk about individual circumstances or the mayor's personal affairs, but I think in terms of Redland, it's been in the media that there's been a lot of attention from us in relation to that council. So we have actively been trying to assist that council.
0: Do you get a proportionally higher number of complaints from Redlands Council or around Redlands Council matters than other councils? I mean, it's not the biggest council, yet there seems to be an awful lot of fractious comments or issues taking place in Redlands for some reason. This is anecdotal. I don't have sort of hard evidence for that. I'm speaking anecdotally.
1: No. From time to time, we see spikes in complaints from different councils around the state.
0: So there's nothing unusual about the level of complaints you get about the Redlands Council?
1: It might be more than other councils, but what we do is just apply the legislation and make sure that if someone raises a complaint, we independently look at it. We decide whether it's something worthy of an investigation, and if not, it's dismissed very quickly within 7 business days.
0: All right. My guest is Charlie Cohn. Charlie is the Acting Independent Assessor, the head of the Office of the Independent Assessor. This is 612 ABC Brisbane. They're being reviewed. By the way, you're able to make submissions to this review to the Local Government Small Business and Customer Service Committee. One of the things that I think sometimes people get confused, and I've been caught on this myself, is that councillors, so once, say, Steve Austin or Charlie Cohn is elected to a council position, as elected councillors, we are not allowed to direct a council employee to do something.
1: Yep.
0: And people may not realise that. They're quite puzzled by that. Now, but they can ask that something be done, but they're not allowed to direct. Just explain that difference to me, because many people are surprised when I tell them that. They say, really? What's the point of the council then?
1: Yes. So that's a provision within the misconduct definition, and government decides what goes in there. Now,
0: So if I say, Charlie, I want you to go out and pave that road in front of my house, that's I'm a councillor elected, you're the councillor road worker, I'm in breach of the Act. If I say, Charlie, you have to get your team and pave the road out there.
1: Yes. Councillors are expected to be very strategic and more strategic for the whole of the local government area and the operational arm of council. They're the experts in mowing lawns or digging holes or yes, fixing roads and infrastructure.
0: Things people care about, yes.
1: Every single local government's got a way councillors can raise issues, and the council officers would know what's a priority, what's more priority than something else, and then they'll get things done. But currently, as the Act stands, a councillor can't go to an employee and direct them.
0: Anne Lay told me that she's been told by mayors that a particular mayor in Queensland once raised a voice against a councillor at a council meeting, and that this was passed on to the office for some sort of investigation. Is it a breach of the Act if a mayor or a councillor raises their voice against another councillor or a mayor or vice versa under the Act in Queensland?
1: No. Well, it could be. It depends on the individual circumstances and what's surrounding what's happened. But generally speaking, that may be what is called a conduct breach. Under a recent amendment to the Act, that's no longer going to be part of the framework. So it won't be something we will look at.
0: Okay. Under the previous government, they sacked 2 councils, Ipswich and Logan, you may recall. All sorts of matters came from that. It involved the Crime and Corruption Commission. There were inquiries. Councillors were sacked. Some of them were wrongly sacked. Some of them were appropriately sacked. Some people believe that some councillors got away with blue murder. No matter, do you have any ongoing role in monitoring the Ipswich or Logan councils because of previous dismissals of those councils and the new administrations? Do you have any ongoing role in monitoring or watching? Do you have a watching brief, I guess is what I'm asking about with them?
1: No, we don't. And that could be a question that might come up at the upcoming inquiry. But we essentially receive complaints, we'll assess them and prosecute them where it's appropriate.
0: Mm-hmm.
1: We don't have a watching brief per se of local governments. But, you know, over the years I've spent a long time talking to councillors through issues and helping them essentially generally, but it's not strictly speaking one of our functions.
0: Under the Act at the moment, is it lawful for a property developer to donate to a councillor or a councillor's election campaign?

0: call is to go to the local government and raise, and every local government's got a way that
1: you can complain.
0: Yeah.
1: So that would basically go through the chief executive officer, the CEO of the council. Not so much the councillor involved, but the chief executive.
0: Yes.
1: Okay.
0: And our focus is serious misconduct. So if they think it's serious misconduct, they can come to us. But if they're displeased with a decision of the local government, I would recommend they go to the local government itself.
1: When does the review formally happen? When does the parliamentary committee hearing start?
0: I think submissions close on the 10th of July and hearings will be in August.
1: Okay, so submissions close in about 2 weeks and then 6 weeks roughly, there'll be the formal hearings.
0: Correct.
1: Thanks for coming in.
0: Pleasure, thank you.
1: Charlie Cohn from the Office of the Independent Assessor.
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0: Was there ever a true line? The things we do for love. I once promised a woman I'd buy her a Gullwing Mercedes-Benz because I'd fallen in love. Said, when I become wealthy, my darling, Mercedes Gullwing Mercedes-Benz is yours. I thought that'd be about $1 million. I think it's about $7 to $8 million, an affordable one these days. The things we do for love. Let's go to Maria Hatzakis with news headlines. Maria, hello.
1: Hello there, Steve. The Federal Treasurer has defended his decision to concede ground on the major tax shakeup that was the cornerstone of the federal budget. In a major backdown, the government has announced that more businesses will now be eligible for capital gains tax concessions, while innovative startups will get special carve-outs. Jim Chalmers says the government always promised to do more consultation on the budget measures before implementing them. A Senate

0: inquiry has begun in Canberra today, probing the 2023 Army helicopter crash off the Queensland coast that killed four servicemen. Next month will mark 3 years since the fatal crash near Airlie Beach. The inquiry will probe the reason Commonwealth prosecutors decided not to charge defence over the crash, despite the National Workplace Health and Safety Investigator identifying two alleged criminal breaches. Investigations are underway into a fire that's destroyed a house in central Queensland. The blaze ripped through the home on Beak Street in Rockhampton early this morning. Two residents managed to escape unharmed before crews arrived. In tennis, Australian qualifier Rinki Hijikata has stunned Czech second seed Jiří Lehečka to advance to the quarterfinals in Queens. Hijikata prevailed 4-6, 7-5, 7-6. He'll join fellow Australian Alex de Minaur in the final eight of the Wimbledon warm-up event in West London. De Minaur will play American Brandon Nakashima tonight. More news at 10.
1: Maria, thank you. In this half hour, in Business Bites, the story of the successful business O'Reilly's.
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1: On the story of Business Bites, how far would you go for a nice holiday in a very natural environment?
8: It was a two-day trip from Brisbane. I had to catch a train from Roma Street to Beaudesert. I had to get a stagecoach from Beaudesert out to the Kerry Bridge Hotel in the Kerry Valley. They stayed overnight, and the O'Reillys would bring horses down, collect them from the hotel, and then they'd have a pretty close to a full day ride from there all the way to get here. So it was 2 days just to get here.
1: Crikey. Well, thankfully, the two-day trek from Brisbane to O'Reilly's Rainforest Retreat is now just an hour and a half in the car. Later on this half hour, you'll hear how the O'Reilly family pioneered what we now call ecotourism, both here in Queensland and around the world. That's our Business Bites for later on this morning. Thank you to Philip of Westlake. So I asked you the question. I said, look, my thinking is, irrespective of the politics or the party involved, if a government changes their mind after public feedback and changes their position in response to that feedback, isn't that a good thing? That's what we call democracy. You know, you want a government to listen if the public has a feeling on something. When a government doesn't listen, they say, no, it's my way or the highway, that's authoritarianism. When authoritarian governments historically look good before they're elected and become disastrous after they're elected. In other words, if you can't change a position, you're not listening to anyone. And you know what they say about people who refuse to listen. So I've said, isn't this a good thing? Well, Philip of Westlake says, look, we elect governments to make decisions on our behalf. That's their mandate and the only mandate they have. Any government which doesn't change its policies in response to changes in conditions at the time, even if it means breaking election promises, is not doing its job properly, says Philip. Another listener says, totally agree. Government changing mind, no problems. June says it may be okay to reverse a bad decision, but not if they make a promise in an election to win government and then break that promise, says June. It's a good thing, says Carolyn of Nunda. Mark says sensible when you're listening. It's sensible changes and a sensible treasurer. Andrew says it's a good thing, Steve. The carve-out for testamentary trusts will help normal everyday people pass on their estates to their families. Rob says, my cynical nature says that government's loss of support was the reason they made these changes. These tax changes are bad, full stop, says Rob. Another listener says, Steve, I do think it's good when the government tries to find a middle road. It does show the Australians find changes hard. Also, it could be a fool with your analogy if you look at it a different way. A ship could have been going on a good course and now turning onto the rocks. Okay, well, put my analogy to one side. My question for you is, isn't it a good thing if a government changes their mind because the circumstances change or they're listening to the electorate, they're listening to the voters, they're listening to feedback? In other words, when a government is prepared to adjust or change, in my mind, that's democracy. They're listening and they're adjusting accordingly. Now, they might have reasons of self-interest. That could all be true. I'm not arguing that point. But if governments refuse to change, refuse to budge, no matter what, well, that's the act of an adolescent. There are some adolescents around the world who are leading countries that tend to say, it's my way or the highway, and I'm not sure they're the world's best leaders.
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0: Listen to 612 ABC Brisbane on the AM band. It might be scratchy, but it works, and it always lets you know when there's rain coming. You may notice a change in your reception today. The reason is that some technical electronic work is being done between 11 o'clock and 2 o'clock this afternoon, and this tech work will affect our local AM bands for Radio National and News Radio during that time. 612 ABC Brisbane will be operating, but at a lower power. If you're an electronics engineer, minus 10 dB, if that matters to you. 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So if you're in the scenic rim, or maybe in the Conondale Ranges or something in the hinterland of the Sunshine Coast, we may disappear for a couple of hours, or the signal might not be strong enough. 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
0: Well, this year, 2026, around this time, I try and shine a spotlight on a local business to find out what it's actually like having skin in the game. All of my working life at the ABC, more than 30 years now, I've heard experts and commentators talk about business and what business wants. And we said, look, blow it. Let's just talk to business and hear what, because people have been in business for a very long time. Often they've been in business for a very short time because things didn't go well. These are people with skin in the game. They're putting their money, their assets, their house, their future on the line. When you think about the scenic rim today, people often think of a breathtaking mountain view, ancient rainforests, farm gate experiences, and some of Queensland's most beautiful landscapes. But tourism in this region did not happen by accident. One of the pioneers of ecotourism is O'Reilly's Rainforest Retreat, which this year marks an extraordinary milestone, 100 years in business. Just think about that, 100 years in business. Located in the heart of Lamington National Park, O'Reilly's has grown from a remote guest house into one of Australia's most recognised ecotourism destinations. So 612 ABC Brisbane station reporter Caitlin Sheehan spoke with Shane O'Reilly from O'Reilly's to get the story about why his family decided to settle in the scenic rim a century ago.
4: Well, back in 1911, the Queensland government of the day decided this area would be open for selection for dairy farms, and it'd be a little bit like Beachmont or Mullaney. And the O'Reillys were in the Blue Mountains, and they were a big family from a small property, so they decided to come up here. The five brothers bought five properties each, and their three cousins bought another three. The interesting part is, I'm sure it wouldn't happen today, but the government back then went back on their word and didn't allow the area to be developed. The O'Reillys bought, and then they said after just 7 months, now we're not going to sell anymore, we're going to make it a national park instead. And the O'Reillys were left in the middle. And they tried to leave, and the government tried to get rid of them, but the government made a fatal mistake and negotiated with them as one group. And being five Irish brothers and three cousins, there was little chance of them agreeing on the day of the week, let alone a price, so we're still here.
5: A unique way to start, but then to still be here, to have built what has been built. When the O'Reillys first came up here and they started ecotourism essentially in Queensland, what did it start as, and then how has that grown over that 100 years?
4: Yeah, well, they did daring in the beginning, but it took a number of years to cut down enough forest to plant grass before they can even bring a horse up. So it was a long, long exercise. And without a road, the government said originally that once 20 selections were taken, they'd put a road through. But with no road coming, they were having to take the cream down a very thin track around the edge of the cliff themselves. And it wasn't a profitable thing. And I think so that was really, they were probably forced into looking in the 20s to see if there's another way to get some money. And tourism, ecotourism maybe, if you called it that back then, was probably what opened up for them. And they opened the guest house in Easter 1926.
5: When you said there too about it was difficult just to get, when they were dairy farming and they were trying to get the cream down that insane mountain essentially that we've just driven up today, how were guests getting up here? Why was tourism working up here at O'Reilly's?
4: Well, yes, the guests were a hardy lot, possibly more so in those days than now. It was a two-day trip from Brisbane. They had to catch a train from Roma Street to Beaudesert. They had to get a stagecoach from Beaudesert out to the Kerry Bridge Hotel in the Kerry Valley. They stayed overnight, and the O'Reillys would bring horses down, collect them from the hotel, and then they'd have a pretty close to a full-day ride from there all the way to get here. So it was 2 days just to get here. And so hopefully they stayed a while. I think in those days they must have had longer holidays, or people were a bit more relaxed time-wise. So, yeah, that's how they came up. They came up and down that same very thin, very steep track. And we were told that, interestingly, people from the city, even in those days, often hadn't been on a horse before. And some people in their first experience on a horse was coming up that cliff. The horses were quite okay, but I believe some of the people were pretty scared.
5: When those people were coming here back in the early days, making that two-day trip from Brisbane, what were they doing here? What were the activities on offer, and what was drawing them here?
4: That is probably hasn't changed a lot. It is still the nature, the views, the rainforest. And interestingly, back when we opened the guest house in 1926, they were taking people for walks into the forest and seeing the waterfalls. They were going at night to see the glowworms. They were doing spotlighting. And today, we still do the same thing. We're doing the same thing. We might have extra things. We might have, you know, flying foxes and electric bikes and a spa. But the basic thing that we still do is nature interpretation and experience.
5: Over that 100 years, what are some of the more interesting events that have happened either at O'Reilly's or with guests at O'Reilly's that have become part of the lore of O'Reilly's?
4: Well, there's been many things, like the finding of the Stinson crash by Bernard certainly put the place on the map in 1937.
6: 1:30 p.m. February 19th, a Stinson monoplane took off from Brisbane bound for Sydney, but never reached its destination. In bad weather, the plane disappeared somewhere over Lamington National Park in the McPherson Ranges of southeastern Queensland. A sparsely populated mountainous area, dozens of search parties fought their way through the jungle country. As the days passed, hopes of finding survivors dwindled. The crew of two and five passengers were given up for dead. But the search continued. Until on the 10th day, a local bushman, Bernard O'Reilly, playing a hunch, sighted a scar on a distant hillside. On he struggled to find amid the wreckage of the Stinson two men, J.S. Proud and J.R. Binstead, alive but only just.
7: I found them in very good heart, but looking very bad. I didn't tell them that. One chappie was writing his last message on a sheet of metal, and within 5 minutes he was asking me what the cricket score was.
4: And that is still a great interest to a lot of people, because it's a real story about heroics and community. Everyone got these two guys out alive from the Christmas Creek and Kerry Valleys. And I think that really helped O'Reilly's. It probably wouldn't be here today if that event didn't happen. The other big, probably, move here was my father building the world's first, it seems, treetop walk, because he wanted people to get up into the canopy of the trees to see the different birds and the different vegetation at that level in the forest, because he knew there was much more up there in the canopy than below. People think the treetop walk's about getting up to see a view. It's actually about seeing those things close to you. And that was, you know, that got worldwide recognition from America, from Canada, from many places in Southeast Asia, and has now been replicated mostly in steel all around the world. But as far as we know, the one that Big Pete built is still the first in the world.
8: You guys are celebrating 100 years, but Eat Local Month is celebrating 15 years.

0: this year. You were one of the first people on board, and it started as a weekend, didn't it? And then it's evolved to become this month-long, even plus, event. When you started with the Eat Local Month, why did you think it needed to be expanded instead of just being a small touch point in the month?
1: The producers and the product has expanded, therefore it needed to expand to get that reach for a lot of people. I did suggest that it was 3 weeks, and I suggested we move it up to a month for being the whole of June, which they've done for the last couple of years. It's worked well. It's even squashed into May a bit this year because there's so much going on, and I've suggested to them they should just make it winter, and the Scenic Rim can hold that mantle of this is where you come for winter. You don't go to Stanthorpe anymore. Sorry, Stanthorpe.
0: Over the 100 years, what are some of the more special guests that you've had grace the retreat here?
1: Probably, if you had to pick one, you would say David Attenborough, who has been here a couple of times, and he's done a number of documentaries here. It's amazing to see they have their cameraman turn up and spend 7 to 8 months filming, say, the Bowerbirds, and then David turns up for 2 days and waves his hands around and says a few words and goes off again. Then when you see the show, he does the whole lot.
2: He also, in his attempt to outsing his rivals, incorporates other sounds that he hears in the forest. That was a camera shutter. And again. And that's a car alarm.
1: But yeah, he's come and done 2 documentaries at O'Reilly's, so having him was great, and he's obviously an amazing person.
0: What are some of the proudest moments you've had over the 100 years?
1: Yeah, that's an interesting question. One of the little things, this is a bit offbeat maybe, during COVID, you know, the government said if you've got international staff, they need to go back to their home country because they can't get JobKeeper. And they won't get any government benefits. And we had about 40 international staff. Now, they are not people who can just afford to jump on planes, and the fares were going so high. So we decided to keep all our staff. We told them, stay for free, eat for free, and we'll just dig it out and see how long it takes. We did have at the time, the Prime Minister was saying it could be as long as 6 months. Well, it wasn't, thank heavens, in Queensland at least. It was over pretty quick, and we got straight back to work, and we were full. We had all our staff, so we were right. But then started getting this feedback from guests saying, your staff are so thankful, the way you looked after them and what you did for them. And we got this feedback very strongly from lots of guests, and we didn't even know, because the staff weren't telling us, but they were telling the guests. So that was a pretty cool thing, I think.
0: So what generation are you, Shane, within the O'Reilly family?
1: I'm third, so I'm the oldest of the third generation. We've got a number of fourth working in the business part-time basis, including my daughter and son. But, there's a few other third generation working and also directors. We've got 130 staff as well, so it keeps us busy.
0: From all over, like we had a lovely waitress who came over before, had a little name tag that said she was from Japan. How many, so you still have international staff working up here as well?
1: Yeah, probably about half our staff would be international, or maybe a bit more. Lots from South America particularly, and also Europe, English. So yeah, because they're in nature, a lot of the Aussies, I suppose, hospitality work is hard, and these guys are happy to come up here, and they've got accommodation, so they get their accommodation and their job, and so they like it.
0: How do you hope as well that tourism and the draw that this place, Scenic Rim and the rainforest has to people, how do you hope that continues?
1: Well, I think it will continue. Lamington National Park is the track system it's got is an amazing asset for the people of Queensland. 160 kilometres of graded walking paths. You can go out there for a whole day and possibly not see anyone. It doesn't cost you anything. You've got great views, you've got Antarctic beech forest, you've got waterfalls, you've got animals. It is a great asset. And I think the more people realise it, I think a lot of younger people realised that after COVID they couldn't go to Bali, so they came to places

0: like this, and that's continued. They've been, they've probably gone back to Bali, mind you, but they, we do see a lot more younger demographic coming and doing walks in the rainforest now than we had before.
1: Years of O'Reilly's, the pioneers of what we now call ecotourism here and around the world. Shane O'Reilly, Managing Director of O'Reilly's, he spoke there with Caitlin Sheehan, 612 ABC Brisbane reporter and producer. Now, some good news for you after that. 612 ABC Brisbane is the official media partner of the Eat Local Month this June. And I have two double passes to give away right now to the Winter Harvest Festival on Saturday, the 27th of June in Kalbar. Craig and Loretta from our breakfast program will be there hosting talks across the day on the 612 ABC Brisbane produce stage. So if you want to head along, all you have to do is call right now. 1300-222-612 is the phone number. So I have two double passes to give away right now to the Winter Harvest Festival on Saturday, the 27th of June at Kalbar, part of Eat Local Month's planned festival of events. And I've got two double passes. They are rare as hen's teeth. So now is your chance. 1300-222-612 was the phone number. For more information, you can go to the website, by the way, eatlocalmonth.com.au. Two double passes to give away right now for the Winter Harvest Festival on Saturday the 27th in Kalbar, part of the menu on Eat Local Month. You could call now and they could be yours.
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1: Peter David of Alexandra Hills who says, Steve, I totally agree. Leadership is changing policy when circumstances change, particularly when it's the result world events that were not foreseeable. David, thank you very much. I'm not sure that world events can affected this one, Dave, but I thank you for your message. And another listener, Gavo, says, Steve, politicians lie. They say what they need to get elected. They all do. Remember the no GST? Well, Gavo, yeah, that's true. However, John Howard, when he brought in the GST, actually went to an election saying we're going to bring in a GST. So he said that up front, which I think has been the criticism of some of the changes by the federal government, but they've now changed. And in my mind, that's what you call listening. It might have been up front, they could have done it earlier, all those sort of things might be correct. But isn't that a good thing when a federal government listens to feedback, listens to blowback, however you want to frame it, and then changes their policy position? Now, I guess we'll know more when the legislation actually goes to federal parliament next week. But 1300-222-612 is the phone number, or you can send a text 0467-922-612. In the meantime, this is one of the people I think is a very talented musician, Joe Jackson, and stepping out on 612 ABC Brisbane. It's 4 to 10, news at 10. Experts in everything after about half past, or when their majesties feel like wandering in.

Joe Jackson stepping up. Congratulations, Leah from Scarborough and Jeff from Beaudesert. You are heading along to the Winter Harvest Festival next weekend at Kalbar. You've got a double pass each, and they are hard to come by. After the news, no.